0: Can you guys breakfast every morning? I'm not your mother.
1: I just did this, right? So we have the Fitzsimmons brothers reunion every year. We get all the cousins together. And yeah. There's 15 of us, right? So I'm the one that goes out, and I'm called the advance team by my wife, right?
2: Okay.
1: So I'm the one that goes out early, and I do the big grocery shopping run, right? Which is, you know, a big old freaking ticket, you know, for breakfast, lunch, snacks, whatever,
0: saying.
1: Right? And then I also cook a vat of red beans and rice. Being
2: what
1: from
2: are you
1: Louisiana,
2: doing tomorrow? You want to go on a bachelor party tomorrow?
1: No, stop. Hey, honey, hush. I've done it, and I ain't doing it again.
0: I will pay you to come and do this.
1: I make a vat of red beans and rice, right? And so everyone has their first meal is done. And then you can snack on it for the next 2 or 3 days, right?
2: Okay.
1: I mean, I'll put red beans on a biscuit for breakfast. I mean, it's that easy. But I am the advanced team, so I understand where you're coming from. I'm the one that arranges, like, if we're going on a boat, does anybody want to play golf? You want to go on hikes?
0: Guess right? what I did? I booked the boat. I booked the house.
1: Thank you.
0: Did it.
1: So, having said all of that, go ahead, man. Fire away. Do you get a thank you? Is there a, hey, man, appreciate it?
0: I mean, where
1: is it when it comes to the family vacation / bachelor party, bachelorette party? I've never gone on a bachelor party. Still haven't had one. Of course, I haven't taken my wife on a honeymoon either. We got married during football season, so that's all another part. But anyway. But go ahead, fire away, man. If you want a sounding board, I am here for you.
0: Okay, so here's the thing. Okay, this is I think 1-888-SAY-ESPN. Tell me if I'm wrong for this. Okay, number one, there are 10 guys going. It's not like it's 25 guys. There's 10 guys. I know every single one of them. They're my brother. First off, there's 5 of us. There's 5 Fontanas on this trip alone.
1: Lord.
0: And then 5 friends, and we're all get along. We all, you know,
1: we already have a problem. We already have a problem.
0: Yeah, that's a whole other story. Then we said, okay, so that's my first thing is, I would actually feel worse if it was guys I didn't know, right? Because if it's guys you don't know, you feel maybe bad about shooting them straight. Everybody in this group, I have no problem shooting them straight. That's number one. Number two, the 8 out of the 10 of us are over the age of 30. We're adults. We're beyond adults. Pack your own stuff, man. Pack your own stuff. I'll get a case of water for the group. And I ordered steaks ahead of time. The steaks are done. Sides? Yeah. I don't want to be sitting there mashing potatoes all night where everybody else gets to hang out, sit outside in the fire, have a cigar. Well, I don't want to be involved in that.
1: All right, so, Matt, I'm that guy. I have no problem cooking the meal.
0: I can't stand it.
1: If you're going to critique the meal, then now we have a problem.
0: That's
1: right. Like, oh, my steak was a little rare.
0: Okay. Can I?
1: Well,
0: throw
1: put
0: this?
1: That sucker in the microwave, Jackie. I mean, what the hell, man?
0: They're all coming off at the same time.
1: Right.
0: They're going to be the same temperature.
1: Yeah.
0: Nobody cares. How about this, Ian? If I buy the food, does that then absolve me from cooking
1: now,
0: at all over 3 days?
1: I still cook, but I turn in the receipt. Like, hey, boys, you're Venmoing my wife. Because I don't have a, and this is going to shock Blondie. Our producer tonight, by the way, it's not Stasha Yankee. It's Renee Canellis, a.k.a. Blondie. This won't shock Blondie. I don't have a Venmo account. I don't have PayPal.
2: There's a whole nother conversation to be had.
1: Everybody
2: people in this world like you.
1: Yeah, shoots. I still deal with cash. I carry cash.
2: Killing
1: right?
2: Us.
1: I know.
0: Then I got to go put it in the bank. Then I got to get it in my, you know, it's on my credit card. Bing, bang, boom, done.
1: All right, so you and I were in allegiance here for a moment before we get the Lakers. And
0: Venmo Venmo has
1: now we are your offense and I'm defense, right? Okay, so now we have completely gone on. And Blondie, does this shock you that I don't have Venmo or PayPal?
3: No, not really.
1: It
3: tracks
2: a little bit.
3: It tracks.
1: I'm telling you, zero chance I will ever have Venmo or PayPal.
3: He probably still has cash underneath his mattress.
1: It's actually in a couple of cowboy boots and a hidden little gem, right? Yeah.
3: He's the reason why pennies are still in circulation.
2: he's hoarding them to hold on to them.
1: I'm just looking for that 1912 penny that's worth like, you know, $1 million. So I'm still looking.
0: Powerball's up to $1 billion.

0: Speaking of buildings.
1: That's another conversation for later in the show, because that's already been done by our college football crew with Kelly Stauffer, Mark Kestisher, Chama Danny, our producer, and my sorry butt. So, yeah, that's done. That's already been purchased.
0: We're in for that. Well,
1: but bottom line is this. You have a problem with a guy who is cooking, also bought the groceries.
0: See, that's, I think I don't have to cook if I buy the groceries.
1: Oh, dude.
0: I don't think I should have to cook. If I show up and I go, here's everything, I'm out. I don't want to touch the stove.
1: This is on a family vacation, a boys trip, no matter what.
0: Yeah, that's what I think. Family's different because, like, you know, my kids are going to like, what are you going to do? Me looking at my 33-year-old brother looking at him like, make your own dinner, man. I'm not cooking this. I'm not. And plus, again, cooking for 10, that's not that bad. That's not so bad.
1: I cook like, for damn near 20.
0: That's what I'm saying.
1: I'm all about it. Yeah, I love
0: see,
1: it.
0: I think at this point, I'm going to have to go buy the food because I know no one else. That's the other problem, that I know some of the guys on this trip, they're going to show up with two bags of pretzels and go, yeah, I'm fine for 3 days. What else do I need? I'm fine.
1: Good.
0: You know, a couple cases of beer and some pretzels. Fine.
1: And that one to pay. See, that's the other part. Yeah, so you have to fork over the cash.
0: Oh, there was nobody that's being allowed in that house tomorrow. Everybody paid, thank God.
1: All right,
0: that was not happening. They were not getting in the car.
1: Well, speaking of money,
0: yeah,
1: $12.5 billion. Does that work for you?
0: It would work for me, Ian Fitzsimmons, because Matt Fontaine, Ian Fitzsimmons tonight here on Amber and Ian. The big news of the day, the Lakers have been sold just 14 months after they were purchased. A lot going into this whole situation. It's an interesting one. Let's get right to it. Ramona Shelburne, she was on First Take, of course, ESPN NBA Insider, and she explains how this deal came together so fast.
2: Josh Kushner and Bob Iger were involved in the expansion process in Las Vegas. They had a bid group together. The bidding in Las Vegas was getting extremely high. At some point, they looked around and said, why are we bidding on an expansion team? Before we do this, let's call and see if the Lakers are available. So they called Mark Walter. I'm told this was on Sunday, and said, hey, before we go forward with the Las Vegas deal, are the Lakers available? Could we make you an offer for the Lakers? And Mark Walter wasn't interested in selling, but the number they discussed, $12.5 billion, was something that he had to think about. And he had, I think, 1 or 2 days to think about it before this started moving forward, before they had to move forward with the expansion process. But, you know, Mark Walter purchased the Lakers just last year. That went through in 2025. It was approved by the Board of Governors at $10 billion. So from October of last year to right now, he just made $2.5 billion on the Los Angeles Lakers.
0: That's Ramona Shelburne talking about the sale. And Fitz, I mean, it's just... 14 months. I get you want to turn a profit. There's some other things going on with Walter that are being reported about potential investigation.
1: Being investigated.
0: All that.
1: Yeah.
0: Yeah. And that's just something just seems odd about this. I don't know.
1: Well, he also owns, for people who don't know, Mark Walter also owns the Dodgers.
0: Correct.
1: And he has turned them into and has spent money and invested in that property. Look, what happened here with the Lakers in this investigation, man, it's remarkable. The question is now, if you're a Laker fan, because you were all excited about Walter and his group spending money on the Lakers like he does with the Dodgers. Now, he's not owning your team anymore. Now, what happens with the Lakers? That is something to be seen. Kind of like if you have a family reunion and you have one guy on the grill. Right? What the hell happens? Who's responsible?
0: And it's the guy that's a bad cook, potentially.
1: There you go.
0: You know, you could have people on the trip that know how to cook. Some other do. It's a skill to run that grill over there, and I'm just going to lie and say I'm really bad at it. ESPN Radio, presented by Progressive Insurance. 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
8: This is Stephen Holder covering the Colts, and the story to watch out of Indianapolis has been that of quarterback Daniel Jones and his absolutely remarkable comeback from this torn Achilles tendon he suffered last season. He's done just about everything in training camp and checked all the boxes. He's dropped back from under center, he's thrown on the run, and he's scrambled out of the pocket. And it's hard these days to even tell that he sustained this injury, and everything right now is on track for Jones to start week one against the Baltimore Ravens.
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9: Two-a-days we go to Indianapolis and the Colts, and a season that they let slip away coincides with that injury to Daniel Jones. Amber Nguyen right here on ESPN Radio, ESPN App, Sirius XM, Channel 8, presented by Progressive Insurance. I'm Matt Fontani, of course, Ian Fitzsimmons with you tonight. And we look at the Colts who, I mean, Ian, 8-2. 8-2 into their bye week. Daniel Jones, and he did start the next two games that they lose in overtime to Kansas City and they fall to Houston. He tears Achilles. They lose seven straight. They finish 8-9 and miss out on the playoffs after that 8-2 start. Jones back healthy. Jonathan Taylor paid. Alec Pierce paid. Michael Pittman gone. Interesting team, that Indianapolis Colts.
10: It all starts with the quarterback. Now, look, with Jonathan Taylor, as you mentioned, just got paid. One of the best running backs in the entire league. And I love the resurgence of the running back, right? But you only pay a certain guys, you know, after 4 years, in my opinion. Jonathan Taylor is one of those dudes. Yeah, he's worth the investment.
9: Mm-hmm.
10: Yeah, Bashaun Robinson just got paid. Jahmyr Gibbs just got paid. Those guys are not good running backs. They're great running backs. And there is a damn

0: difference because they're weapons, you know, not just running backs. JT's one of those dudes. But it all starts with the quarterback and Daniel Jones. Now, his last three starts, even before he got hurt, we saw a little bit of a regression. By all accounts in camp and watching Shane Steichen, I think it was this morning with Pat McAfee, my gosh, I mean, Daniel Jones is spinning the ball, man. So if DJ is right, along with that offensive line anchored by Quentin Nelson, who's just a guy you want in the sandbox with you. And if a bullet comes up on you with three buddies and starts going, you know, just go back to when you were in kindergarten and you're in the sandbox and here comes, you know, Brian Billiott and a couple dudes and they start wailing on you. You know who's going to come to your rescue? Quentin Nelson. And he's going to whip everybody's ass. I mean, everybody. So it all starts up front, but if DJ's right, Daniel Jones, man, the Colts are one of those teams that are going to be a contender in that division without question.
1: You mentioned it, Daniel Jones, Shane Steichen, Indianapolis Colts head coach. He talked about Daniel Jones and more when he joined Pat McAfee a little bit earlier today.
2: Early on, it looks like he's 100%. He looks completely healthy. Are you kind of just cutting him loose, or does part of you feel like you kind of got to keep the governor on him a little bit just to make sure, hey, we want this guy to be completely healthy come week one?
3: Yeah, I think, you know, I've said this many times, but he attacked his rehab the right way. And he feels really good right now. And so the playbook's open right now. And obviously we're in controlled environments in practice, but he is gaining that strength and that and all that stuff with what comes along with the energy. And he's looked really, really good so far. And I really haven't had, you know, concerns up to this point, and it's only getting stronger.
4: Okay, you announced earlier today that he will not be playing in any of the preseason games. Great. Happy to be a season ticket holder. Okay.
5: When's it count?
4: All right, yeah, let's get him to the regular season. Mm-hmm. Okay, let's get him to the regular season.
3: That's right.
4: Yeah,
3: that's
4: Mike Rice, who covers the Patriots for ESPN, said, one view from the media tent, both Patriots and Colts will likely be pleased with overall practice, 24 first-team reps, valuable in controlled competitive environment, but Patriots top units didn't finish strong in two-minute drill, which ends things on a less inspiring note. On that D-Butt has a question for you, Coach.
5: Yeah, Coach, you talked about controlling environments. Obviously, with joint practice, it's a little less control. I know as a player, I like the team drills because I'm seeing different shifts, different motions. As a coach, what's your favorite part about these, I guess, period, these joint practices? The red zone, one-on-ones, inside run, seven-on-seven, two-minute. What is it for you?
3: I think it's the chest mask of going back and forth, you know. It's a controlled environment, you know. They check, we check. There's a lot of that stuff, especially with the starters in there. And you get to go through that, obviously, in the film session as well and kind of play that game. And I think, you know, quarterbacks, obviously, Daniel enjoys that part of it with the rest of our guys. But that's what I love about this. You know, you go against your defense in training camp, you know, so many days in a row, and now you got a chance to go against somebody else and see different looks. So I love that part of it more than anything.
0: I love that last question from D-Buck.
6: Yeah.
0: Darius Butler. Matt, it takes the fans inside of the game because there's so many different avenues. What's your favorite part of coaching, right? Or for a player, what's your favorite part? Is it goal line? Is it 7-on-7? Is it 11-on-11 in red zone? Is it, you know, third and long situations? Whatever it might be, they go through every single situation you can imagine. Love that question from D-Butt, and I love the answer from Steichen. That takes you inside the room and onto the field. Just phenomenal access right there.
1: And it's such a good point to bring up, too, talking about, you know, Shane Steichen on Pat McAfee yesterday. So you've been talking about the Colts. And I think even for me, Ian, it's easy to forget. Like, Daniel Jones has only been there for 2 years, right?
0: Yeah.
1: After he left the Giants, he spent the 1 year with the Vikings, and he comes into the Colts in a situation that, like, you know, he kind of saved it with Anthony Richardson not panning out the way that they had thought. For him to come in,
0: well,
1: and
0: they
1: perform,
0: should have taken Anthony Richardson again.
6: I agree. And you see now, you know, McCarthy with, you know, Minnesota. We'll talk about that a little bit later. But just there's quarterbacks that are going to be missing in the first round, and certainly it seems like they missed on Anthony Richardson. But it's like with
0: McCarthy. We'll touch on you mentioned it. I don't think that McCarthy's done, but AR. We'll get into it.
6: Two different things.
0: AR had like 15 starts. You mean, you know, JJ at least won a national championship.
1: And he's won games for the Vikings, too. It's just not his job to start anymore. But

0: Like, yeah, the Colts, it's easy, at least for me, because, like, I just feel like, oh, yeah, Daniel Jones, you've been in there forever. Like, no, that was his first year starting, and he got him out to that 8-2 lead, got hurt. Yep. And I guess just to that point, and why it was such a good question there with Darius Butler, was, like, they're still growing. Like, Shane Steichen with Daniel Jones and the offense that they want to put in, they're still growing and trying to implement what they want to do. So I guess it's twofold, right? It's scary that they could be even that much better than they were last year, but there's still so much work that they have to put in because it's easy to forget. Like, oh, they're 8-2 and so good. But, yeah, I'm like, yeah, he just got there.
1: I'm worried about that wide receiver room, especially with Alec Pierce being banged up. Tyler Warren at tight end is a weapon. I'm going to give you a name that I think will be a household name by the end of the season. Bryce Betcher. I think fourth or fifth round pick out of Oregon. I covered him at Oregon. This dude will whip your ass at linebacker. He wore 28 out there at Oregon. Watch out for Bryce Betcher at strong side backer for the Colts. He will be a household name come the end of the season.
2: He looks like a linebacker. Like when you watch him play Oregon, like he looks like a linebacker. So I hope that carries over to the Colts a little bit. We'll see. And also very much a division. Like we'll see what the Texans have. We'll see what the other teams have. Could be very much for them. Coming up, a Hall of Famer is going to join the show. It's Amber and Ian here on ESPN Radio, the ESPN app, and SiriusXM Channel 80.
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11: I'm Christine Lisi. From the Bronx, it's game one of a Wednesday baseball doubleheader on ESPN. Spencer Jones, a two-run single. That's got the Yankees within one. They now trail Seattle 4-3, bottom four. Red Sox seeking to snap a four-game losing streak. Got a game-tying solo shot from Wilson Contreras. They're knotted up at one with the Blue Jays, top of the sixth. Lane Thomas, solo home run. Ronald Acuna Jr. with an RBI double. NL East leading Braves up 3-0 now on the Mets, bottom five. Guardians 4, Tigers 3, bottom two. Joe Adele with a two-run blast for Cleveland. What a West Coast road trip for the Rays. The team with the best record in the American League capped off its West Coast road trip with an 8-4 win over the Athletics. Tampa Bay, 13th team since 1900 to complete any road trip, a perfect 9-0, and join the 1977 Red Sox as the only East Coast teams to go 9-0 out west. Luis Camposano, walk-off single, bottom 11, Padres 4, Brewers 3, San Diego's won 9 of 12 and has the second NL wildcard spot. AL West leading Astros got by the Giants 2-1. The Rockies walked 10 batters, yet they still topped the Diamondbacks 6-4. Arizona stranded 15 base runners. Twins rallied, beat the Orioles 7-5. Minnesota's 3 back of the White Sox in the AL Central. Game back of the Rangers for the final AL wildcard spot. In a matchup of teams chasing an NL wildcard spot, Cardinals routed the Phillies 7-1. Falcons quarterback Tua Tagovailoa will start Friday's preseason opener against Denver. No decision yet made whether he or Michael Penix Jr. starts week one. And Russell Westbrook today announced his retirement after 18 NBA seasons.
12: Hey, it's resident Super Bowl champ Chris Candy coming up Thursday. The Steelers know this is Aaron Rodgers' last ride, so what should fans expect from him? It's on Sportsmanlike, 6 a.m. Eastern, right here on ESPN Radio, ESPN2, and ESPNU.

0: The best part when you watch sports is watching the greatest drop their shoulders and just be who they are. And a lot of people did not have, they didn't have any concept of how hilarious Adam Vinatieri is. Matt Montana in for Amber Wilson. I'm Ian Fitzsimmons here on ESPN Radio. The Hall of Famer, Adam Vinatieri, joins us right now here on ESPN Radio. And, Vinny, we've known you a long time, man. You keep it light as always. But before we get into your speech, everything else, you know, your journey, let's go back to where it started, man. People don't realize you're a South Dakota State jackrabbit. I mean, that's where it all began. Go back to those days to now you're wearing a gold jacket in Canton, man. Sum it up.
1: Well, good thing he was pretty naive and didn't realize how difficult that was. I just was a kid that wanted to try to get to the league, get a head start on life, and make a cute couple of dollars in the process, right? So I was chasing a dream all over the world, went to Amsterdam, played one season in the NFL Europe over there, and I just chased a dream, just kept going at it and see where it would end. And yeah, I would have never thought in a million years that I was hoping I could get maybe a couple of years in the league, you know, and get a head start on life. I never thought I would play 24 years and be in Canton at the end of my career. So it's amazing how well it worked out. I was surrounded by amazing coaches and unbelievable players, and it was just a great run. You know, being on two really great organizations, franchises that won a bunch of Super Bowls. Like, I couldn't have wrote the script any better, and I would have never imagined, you know, 30 years ago or whatever it was when I was sitting there at South Dakota State, that it would ever have turned out like this.
2: Adam, I feel like I owe you a debt of gratitude and maybe even some money, because you won me a lot of fantasy leagues back in the day, Adam, because you were always the first kicker take, and there was always somebody that you were like, the fourth round, like, it is Adam Vinatieri. Like, it kind of makes sense. But with so many of the big kicks that you had in the weather, in the pressure, was there something that you just always went through your mind before those kicks? Was there something that was able to kind of maybe calm you in those moments to hit arguably the biggest kicks in NFL history?
1: Well, you know, I do believe some people like to have the game on the line in their hand or at their foot. There's other people that absolutely do not want to have that, right? There's people that are like, man, I just want to be in the game, in the midst, but they don't want to have the last second shot or be up in the ninth inning and you're the last batter kind of thing. And I guess I always enjoyed that as a kid. You know, I wanted to play a position in whatever sport that I played that I was in the middle of the mix. I kind of felt confident enough in my ability and or knew that I was going to work hard enough that if the game came down to me at the end, I felt pretty confident about certain situations. Now, in saying that, obviously, we don't make every kick, we don't make every catch, we don't make every whatever, but literally, like, playing soccer, I was center midfield because I wanted to be around the ball the whole time. And baseball, I was a catcher because I wanted the ball in my hand every time. Even in football, I wasn't just a punter and a kicker. I played quarterback as well because I really wanted it. If I played well, we had a chance of winning. If I played poorly, we're probably going to lose. So I just was that guy that enjoyed the pressure. A lot of people have asked me, would you rather have a game winner? Or I'm like, well, of course, everybody wants to win by 35 points and sipping Gatorade on the sideline, waving at your family. But if it was coming down to a last second kick, I definitely wanted it being me on the field rather than hoping and praying that the other guy that was out there on the other team missed it, you know? So in my mind, I never really shied away from the pressure. I guess I felt like, you know, and maybe that's just because I was in a family, you know, with an older brother that we competed every day. And I just had something in my mind that just enjoyed having that pressure and that competitive part. And I think you develop that over time, obviously. I mean, I don't think I was that good at it when I was young, but I always liked the pressure. I always wanted to have that opportunity. And if you're the person that likes that and you seek that and you work your butt off for that moment, then more times than not, you're successful.
0: The Hall of Famer Adam Vinatieri joining us here on Amber and Ian here on ESPN Radio with Matt Fontana, who's in for Amber Wilson. I'm Ian Fitzsimmons. All right, Ben, take us to a game-winning kick. Let's go to and the one you've talked about a lot, but for people, the younger audience who may not have heard it, describe it, man. It's the snow. It's the Raiders. The Super Bowl's on the line. the mental approach to snap, hold, and foot to leather, right? The execution. Go ahead. Fire. The floor is yours.
1: Yeah, you mentioned the snow, and then you mentioned the Super Bowl, which are two different games, obviously. And we'll touch on both of them, right?
0: Come on.
1: The one in the snow was a very, very low percentage kick. And, you know, obviously, that's probably the kick that I'm the most proud of in my entire career. Definitely the most difficult kick that I've had in my career. Not to say that I didn't play some other games and kick some kicks in the snow as well. But that particular situation, everything was stacked against us. You know, it's divisional playoff game. We're down by three. If I miss this kick, the game is over. Literally, I mean, we're cleaning out our locker the next day, and the postseason is done and gone, and now we're in the off season kind of thing. So I'm not sure you could get a more pressure packed, more intense kick than that. And then, you know, honestly, I just kind of relied on. I didn't think outside the box. I always try to tell everybody, you know, I stay in my little 3-yard by 3-yard box, right? Like I can't block, I can't snap, I can't control a lot of the other things. The only thing that I can control is like you said, foot on leather and being prepared. So I just trust the process and don't get caught up too much in the situation or the moment, right? So that was one of those that I literally was like, okay, several things that went through my mind, a lot of snow on the ground. So I was just taking short steps so I wouldn't fall. I knew that the rush wouldn't get a good rush, so timing wasn't going to be, we didn't have to worry about getting it off in 1.3 seconds because I knew they couldn't get there as fast. So you could take just a hair more time, but still getting it online, getting it elevated enough over the line of scrimmage, and then it's still a 45-yard field goal, so still got to travel in all that snow and that blizzard and the wind and it was a crazy day. So that one was one that I didn't think too much about the situation, because if you did, I would have peed my pants probably, right? I would have been like, my God, this is unmakeable, right? So I just tried to rely on, like, hey, go out there and do what you can do, and let's see how it goes. Fast forward 2 weeks later, now we're in the Super Bowl, right? And I had the privilege to be on the sideline most of the game while the guys were building that game, and we got down to the end of the game, and Tom, who's done so many times, marches down the field and gives me an opportunity for a 48-yard field goal. Walking out onto that field, different situation, but similar in the sense that you have to block out everything. You have to, like, I know there's millions of people watching on TV. I understand what that kick meant, right? But you try to block that all out and just focus on the process and saying, this is a 48-yard field goal. We don't have any wind, rain, craziness now. It's just about kicking the ball the way you're supposed to and blocking out everything else. And that to me was an incredible kick, because you live your entire life dreaming about having the opportunity to be in that exact moment, right? In that exact situation. Yeah. And then being able to focus in, concentrate. When it left my foot, like when I hit it, I felt, man, you're like, there's times, if you're a golfer, there's times where you hit a golf shot and you just know when it hits your club, you're like, man, I didn't even feel the ball on my club. You just know you pured it. That was the same kind of feel that I felt on that particular kick. I still looked up after it was gone to make sure it was going where it was going, but I just knew in my mind that I hit it really well, and I just knew it before it was even gone that I hit it really well. And then when you look up and it's dead center going through the uprights and the last play of the game and we're world champs, there's absolutely no feeling like living your childhood dream and it actually comes true.
0: People don't know that Vin, they found out on Saturday, the dude is funny as hell, man. I mean, he's freaking hilarious. So the Zingers, we're going to play a few right now.
3: Unfortunately, Bill couldn't make it here today. There's a lot going on at UNC right now. He may be on a recruiting trip right now looking for the next Lawrence Taylor. I thought it was because training camp had already started. But in truth, it's because he's judging his girlfriend's cheerleading competition.
0: Who came up with him? From the Belichick girlfriend line to McAfee and your wife? I mean, what the hell, dude? I mean, who came up with him?
1: Honestly, you know, my son, my oldest son, AJ, he's 23 years old. He's a very... he gets a sense of humor from me, obviously. But we were bouncing jokes back and forth on to each other, and we're like, "Hey, that would be really hilarious. Let's see if we can fit this in." You know, people ask me, like, "Who wrote your speech?" And it was just he and I, and then we, you know, a little ChatGPT to make sure that we were grammatically correct, right? But he and I just bounced jokes off of each other and talked about, you know, because honestly, I wanted to have a very memorable speech.
2: I wanted to
1: thank everybody that helped me along the way, you know, give love to the people that needed to have love. Unfortunately, I couldn't mention everybody. You don't have enough time, right? And then have some fun in the middle, and then at the end, just kind of tell my love story with the game of football and what it meant to me. I thought it hit pretty good, to be honest with you. I really, really enjoyed it. I was nervous as heck going into it because I just wanted to make sure that my feelings got conveyed the way that I wanted them to. And then as it was going, I was like, man, I love this. I just loved being up there. It was almost like lining up for that game winner again. It was just, I got off the stage, I was bouncing around, I was smiling from ear to ear. I don't know if I've even came down from the clouds yet, just having so much fun out there.
2: Adam, I wanted to ask about the position, right? Because obviously Morton gave you the call, which was awesome. Jan Stenerud, the only other pure kickers as far as back in the day, a lot of people kicked while I played.
0: Morton Anderson, by the way, damn it.
2: It's got to be a sense of pride that you are only one of three pure kickers in the Hall of Fame. But also, is there a little element of you that you feel like that position, for even as important as it is, isn't getting enough love when it comes to the Hall?
1: Yeah, I mean, it's a very difficult position to get into the Hall at, you know, as a specialist, a punter, a kicker, whatever. Obviously Jan Stenerud changed the position when he was the first soccer style type kicker. And so, I mean, he revolutionized kicking at that point. Morton Anderson, and I gave him a little juice in my speech. He knows, yep. I absolutely adore him and love him. He was my hero growing up as a kid. It was a humongous honor for him to knock on my door. Like I said, I give him a little zinger in it, but he knows how much I love him and how much I care about him. I couldn't have picked a better person to knock on my door. It was super emotional when he did, because how much I looked up to him. And there's people that, you know, the position is maybe not respected the same as some other positions, but you got to be pretty dang good to get that knock on the door as a kicker. That's for sure.
0: Vinny, by the way, man, one thing that a lot of people don't know about you, you will spend time till 1 o'clock in the morning going over field goal block, protect, punt block, punt protect with a young, aspiring special teams coach, you know, until 1 a.m. sipping whiskey, right? You're one of one, dude. You're one of one. Now, that's the story I'm talking about right there, folks, is my baby brother, Devin. Yeah. He loves you.
1: He's a good man. I just love football. I love helping people out. We've had young guys. We had a rugby player that came over from South Africa that knew nothing about football, and I literally mentored him to try to help him understand the game of football. And, you know, maybe I can't play the same the way that they do, but at least I understood it and could teach it a little bit. And anybody that wanted help, even the young kicker that's trying to come in and take my job, definitely helping them to try to get to further on their career. I just feel like that's the right thing to do. I really love giving back.
0: You're the best. Vinny, man, congratulations. Earned, awarded, all of it. You did it, man. Congratulations. And thank you so much for your time and the stories. Just absolutely amazing. Uh-oh. Thank you, bud.
1: Appreciate you. Thank you for having me on.
0: Oh, Vinny, it's our pleasure, man. With Matt Fantana, I'm Ian Fitzsimmons. He's in for Amber Wilson. Dude, we could talk to him for an hour.
2: Oh, it's great.
0: I mean, we're told, stop. we're running along. Sorry, man. We could talk. He's a Hall of Famer. We could talk to him for hours.
2: The kicking, the snow. Like, again, the most famous, I'm going to say it, the most famous kick in football history. He's just like, hey, man, want it on my shoulders. And then for a Hall of Fame speech to go to the Pro Football Hall of Fame, he's like, I had to hit up a little ChatGPT. I had to do the same thing. I put it in a ChatGPT, and they're like, did you go to school? Did you study the English language? That's me. That's not Adam and Tara. That's me. If I had to do that. But yeah, that was my favorite thing. Like, yeah, unbelievable. We had to throw it in there. Hey, throw it in there, make sure it's all good. Yeah, it was so great. No, he is the best and a Hall of Famer, Adam Vinatieri. Well, coming up, Mike McDonald. He's already in mid-season form. It's Amber and Ian here on ESPN Radio, the ESPN app, SiriusXM, Channel 80.
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12: The Indians sell out Street. It all started June 24th, 1995. 41,845 fans packed Jacobs Field, the first sellout of what would be 455 straight.
13: Line to center field. Back is Edmonds. To the line, he tracked to the wall. It's gone. A grand slam. Home run. The magic continues. The Indians win.
12: The record came to an end April 4th, 2001. Since then, the Boston Red Sox set the new Major League Baseball record with 794 straight sellouts between 2003 and 2013. The historic sellout run for the Indians spanned over parts of 7 seasons in which the team won 5 straight AL Central titles and made 2 World Series appearances. 2,123 days, 19.3 million tickets, 455, a number we all know.
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0: Seahawks have won Super Bowl 60 in pretty dominating fashion. They win their second Vince Lombardi trophy.
1: We knew what we had in our locker room. 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
5: Man, I'm on cloud nine. I ain't gonna lie.
6: Westwood One, Hard Knocks, one of the best parts of the preseason. And this one's a little different that you get the defending champion Seattle Seahawks. I think a lot of people are learning a little bit about Mike McDonald. It's Amber Dean here on ESPN Radio, ESPN App, Sirius XM, Channel 8. He's Ian Fitzsimmons. I'm Matt Fontana. 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
7: Hey, Matt, let me ask you a question.
6: Yes.
7: So Hard Knocks, when it first debuted, good Lord, what, 15 years ago?
6: At least, roughly, right? Something like that, yeah.
7: That was the first behind-the-scenes access that we ever had.
6: Mm-hmm.
7: And that's what made it, oh my God, like must-watch on HBO, right? And then now we have Twitter and Instagram, and players are all, you know, putting stuff out there. So you're not as behind-the-scenes. This version of Hard Knocks, and maybe I'm biased because obviously I've got family on that squad,
6: mm-hmm.
7: But it seems a bit different because, man, the access they have and the stories they're telling, my gosh, man, it just feels a little bit different. Am I biased, or do you agree or disagree?
6: No, I think it is. And by the way, debuted in 2001, but went away for a little while. It's been back since 2007. It's been almost 20 years consistent, 2007. And then it's gone on, you know, in the last couple of years to the in season and, you know, kind of the off season. But we all call for what it is. Like when you think Hard Knocks, you think the training camp version. And I think what you're talking about, Ian, is so right. And that I think is a credit to Seattle because if for people that don't know, the teams that are on Hard Knocks usually have all final say about what makes it into the show, where when the crews come in, they shoot everything. Right, relative, right? There's some areas they can't go into. There's some meetings. But for the most part, most meeting rooms have a standard static camera in it, and it's shooting content all day. And then the front office, the communications people, the coach, they all sit down, and they could say, you know what? Hey, you got a picture of the chalkboard up there. There's a play on it. We don't want that.
7: Now they're right? they're blocked out. Right,
6: right.
7: Yeah.
6: Everything.
7: Yeah, yeah.
6: So, like, I think you're right in a way and in giving credit to Seattle for allowing a lot of this. But it's also a bit of a change where a lot of what Hard Knocks was the team that, what were the rules? You miss the playoffs, you got to do it, right? You don't have a new head coach, you're going to have to do it. We have the defending champions to do it. Like, this one feels so different because a lot of times it was teams trying to, you know, we had the Rams a couple of years ago, which when they were still really good and competitive.
7: Yep.
6: But for the most part, I feel like there's been a change overall of getting competitive teams to do this.
7: I think McVay allowed the cameras a lot of access.
6: I agree with you. It's the same thing. Yeah.
7: But this, is, I mean, McDonald, man, the way he handled Derek Hall, who, yeah, by the way, so I drive a Dodge Ram Laramie 1500.
6: Woo!
7: Derek Hall, so my brother drives a monster truck because he had a Tesla.
6: I think
7: he was overcompensating, right, for the Tesla. And he went the other way. I'm talking like a 3-inch lift, monster tires. Derek Hall's truck, right, linebacker for the Seattle Seahawks, could eat both of my truck and his special team coach's truck. I mean, it's over.
6: I come from a truck family too. There's nothing like NFL players' trucks.
7: Dude,
6: some of the biggest, most massive trucks I've ever seen have been parked at the Browns facility.
7: You watch the way Mike McDonald, right, handles D Hall when he got too close to Sam Darnold twice.
6: Mm.
7: And he's mother ruin him, mm-hmm, right? And D Hall wasn't happy, but they go and hug it out and handle it. All right. Yeah. This is one where the unplugged stuff and the sledgehammer scene.
6: Oh, how cool is that?
7: Dude, where you got a rookie offensive tackle and a second year player in Riley Mills, right? Outside linebacker going at it in practice. And how they figured out? Film session. both of you hold sledgehammers, right, out until one of you drops. And whoever drops loses. I've never seen something like that on Hard Knocks or in an NFL locker room. It's awesome. It's been phenomenal.
6: And I do love it because it's like exposure for Mike McDonald, who I think needs a little bit. I think a little unknown even as a Super Bowl winning head coach right now. So I think it's good for the league, good for Seattle. Coming up is Deshaun Watson in line to be QB1. It's Amber and Ian here on ESPN Radio, ESPN App, Sirius XM, Channel 80.
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20: Tilapia. So I had a cousin who told me it's not a real fish. And to be honest with you, I didn't hear of tilapia until the 2000s. I had him over one time and we were doing a fish fry. And he was like, do not buy that tilapia. It's a bottom feeder and it's not a real fish. Genetically engineered. I'm like, really? I go to him for all construction and stuff like that. Mm-hmm. So I am guilty of following. If you are like great at one area,
21: yeah,
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21: That you know about everything.
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20: 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Oh, he makes a mean-ass fried fish, though.
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20: let... He said I need some power steering fluid.
22: Right. Telling you right now, my mechanic told me to stay away from tilapia. I'm staying away from tilapia now.
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28: I'm Christine Lisi. The Yankees have battled back from a couple of three-run deficits in Game 1 of an MLB doubleheader on ESPN. Trent Grisham solo home run. Spencer Jones with an RBI double. Yankees and Mariners tied at 5 after 5. Red Sox and Blue Jays still tied at 1, top of the 7th. Boston trying to end a four-game slide. NL East leading Braves with a 4-2 lead on the Mets, bottom 7. A hit and a run scored and an RBI for Ronald Acuna Jr. Drew Romo's solo home run has accounted for the only run so far in Chicago. White Sox leading the Reds 1-0, bottom 5. Marlins up 8-2 on the Pirates, top of the 8th. Xavier Edwards has driven in 2 runs. Alex Bregman has gone deep twice. He and the Cubs now with a 9-5 lead on the Nationals, top of the 7th inning. make it 9 straight wins now for the American League leading Rays. They beat the Athletics 8-4. They joined the 1977 Red Sox as the only East Coast teams to go 9-0 on a West Coast road trip. Tampa's the 13th team since 1900 to go 9-0 on any road trip. Luis Capistrano, walk-off single, bottom 11, Padres 4, Brewers 3. San Diego's won 9 of 12 and has the second NL wild card spot. In a matchup of teams chasing an NL wild card spot, Cardinals routed the Phillies 7-1. Twins came back. They beat the Orioles 7-5. Minnesota, 3 back of the White Sox in the AL Central and a game back of the Rangers for the final AL wild card spot. AL West leading Astros got by the Giants 2-1. Rockies walked 10 batters. They still top the Diamondbacks 6-4. Arizona stranded 15 base runners. Quarterback Deshaun Watson starts the Browns preseason opener Friday against the Bears. Shedeur Sanders starts Cleveland's second preseason game next week.
8: Hey, it's your resident Super Bowl champ Chris Candy coming up Thursday. 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So will he finally put it all together this season? 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

0: This is Amber and Ian on ESPN Radio. Fireball.
1: Preseason means camp battles. Who's your starter? We got a little news on that when it came to the Cleveland Browns, Deshaun Watson, Shedeur Sanders. It's going to be one of them coming up on Saturday for preseason game number one. It's Amber and Ian, Matt Fontana, Ian Fitzsimmons with you here tonight on ESPN Radio, the ESPN app, SiriusXM Channel 80, presented by Progressive Insurance. Todd Monken has made it official. It will be Deshaun Watson starting game one for the Browns this weekend as they take on the Chicago Bears in their first preseason game. So, you know, I'm based in Cleveland, so I've been very involved with this story. I've been following it. And the final practice today, I don't say final practice, but Todd Monken said, we're going to make the announcement. We'll tell everybody after practice. Reports coming out from Shefty and crew. It is going to be Deshaun Watson over Shedeur Sanders. And I got to say, Ian, I do think this gives him the inside track to be the starter for the Browns week one of the regular season.
2: Oh, that's a given. By the way, we hope our producer tonight, Renee Canellis, a.k.a. Blondie, can hold himself together with Seattle and the Yankees tied at five, top of six. Tim Hill on the hill right now.
3: I'm on the edge of
2: the Submariner, right? The underhand throwing lefty, right?
3: Is Spencer Jones, have yourself
2: Tim Hill, right? Come on, here we go. What do you got? So we're hoping, Matt, we can all keep everything together as Blondie is somewhat distracted. But to your point, man, look, Deshaun Watson, folks, people forget. It was what, 3 years ago? He's a top five quarterback in the NFL. Then every massage parlor in the metropolitan area of Houston, they saw his number come up, and it was like, nope, you red button, right? I mean, you're declining. I mean, you're ignoring, because we all know what happened. Now he gets $230 million. from the Browns. Take home money, guaranteed cash.
1: Fully guaranteed.
2: But he still wants to compete, wants to go play. And look, is he a different person? I don't know. You're in Cleveland. I'm not. I haven't talked to Deshaun since he was a Houston Texan. I'm not kidding, right? Mm-hmm. I covered him at Clemson where he won, you know, natties. And you had Dabo Swinney saying to every NFL scout at the Senior Bowl, and I was standing right there when he said it, you pass on Deshaun Watson, and it's like passing on Michael Jordan.
1: That's right.
2: Sam Bowie, right? Yeah. You're taking Sam Bowie over Michael Jordan. Guess what? He was right at the time. Then we all know what happened. Now my question to you is this. Is Deshaun Watson that we saw 5 years ago, is that the guy now playing quarterback for the Cleveland Browns? Is that the same dude that we've seen who would live in the film room and it was all about the game and the guy next to him, not anything else around the game?
1: If you ask Deshaun Watson, Ian, yeah. He's been asked that question straightforward, and it's been that long that he's competed. He's actually not even played double-digit games since 2020. He missed the whole season in 21, six games in 22 and 23, in 24, and missed all of last season with the torn Achilles. And by the way, re-tore it after the injury and is coming back off of that. If you ask Deshaun Watson, he's back. He feels good because a lot of it was injuries. He had shoulder injuries before even the Achilles injury. He's battling shoulder injuries, and he had this and he had that. Sure. You know, and for the Browns' sake, I don't know, because I got to say, this is the last year Deshaun Watson in Cleveland. He can go 17-0 and take him to the playoffs. This is the last year Deshaun Watson in Cleveland. That is just going to happen. You know, is the future more potential of Shedeur Sanders just because he's younger? Sure, that's it. But
2: Matt,
1: doesn't seem like Shador's taking the steps. Yeah,
2: you know what's crazy is that this conversation with Cleveland Browns.
1: Right.
2: Let that sink in, folks. The Cleveland Browns quarterback conversation is right there with Kyler Murray starting over J.J. McCarthy in Minnesota, and it's right there with Tua Tagovailoa and two first-round picks, right, and Michael Penix Jr. in Atlanta. The Cleveland damn Browns are in that conversation. Why? Because Deshaun Watson was that talented and was that good until every massage parlor put him on a block And then you have Deion Sanders' son coming in, right? And Shador, who I'll be honest, man. I called their game again in the Alamo Bowl when Kalani Sitake's boys from BYU beat the ever-loving hell out of Shador Sanders. And I'm behind the Colorado bench, Matt, and I'm watching Deion tell his son, it's over. Mm. Come on out. Just come on out. About 8 minutes to go in the game. I mean, they're getting killed, and he's getting pummeled. You need to come out. He goes, no. I started this with my guys. Dad, I'm finishing with my guys. And went out and got pummeled again. But I gained a little respect for Shador Sanders saying, no, don't take me out, Dad. I'm finishing what I started. I gained a lot of respect there. So having said that, if it's not Deion's kid and if it's not Deshaun, how much are we really talking about the Browns quarterback room?
4: That's the thing, Ian. There are a lot of Shador fans in Cleveland. I see what they see. Oh, they love the kid. And he has done nothing wrong.
2: He's tough.
4: He's a tough kid. I think he needs to develop more. He needs to improve. But the avenue of finding that franchise quarterback, Shador Sanders, for as small as that percentage might be, it's still a better percentage than Deshaun Watson. So that's where I'd love it if Shador started. I don't think that's going to be the case. I think they're going to go with Deshaun Watson because Todd Monken's a first-year head coach. He's at least got a veteran player. And even people in this town, they scream at me. They go, man, Deshaun Watson's not been good for 7 years. What do you mean? I understand that. But he's at least at some point, to your point, led the league in passing, was a Pro Bowl player, took his team to the playoffs. That's just a little more comfortability, I think. And as this battle goes on, I think Todd Monken's trying to make it easy, as even as he possibly can. Let's hear from this Todd Monken at his press conference, and he talked about both Shador and Deshaun Watson will have a crack at being the starter in the preseason.
5: We're going to see both of them. I mean, one's going to start this week, okay, and one's going to start next week, right? And we're going to play about a similar. I'd like to see a quarterback play a half and get a two-minute. We're going to do everything we can to try and get a two-minute, right? Simulate that for the half, and we're going to try to do the exact same thing the next week.
6: Why one for Chicago and the other for Chicago? I mean, which one?
5: You have to pick. I got to pick somebody. Yeah. So I have my reasons. I have my reasons of how it's going to go, and it's still a competition. We're still excited to watch guys practice today, let alone, you know, on Saturday and then next week against Buffalo.
4: Matt's got a little spice to it. I love him. He's great.
2: One, I never thought he would ever leave Georgia. Right?
4: Yeah.
2: I'm not kidding. I'm not joking, folks. The last time I met with him was before their CFP game, and I'm like, man, what's your favorite part about this? He goes, man, just the kids, coaching, teaching. You don't teach at the NFL level, right? By the way, after that year, he goes to the Ravens.
4: Yep.
2: And then from there, now he's a head coach in the NFL. But that dude loves to teach. And, man, he gets his hands on you, and you're willing to absorb everything that he wants to give you and impart on you. Man, soak it up. So I'm fascinated to see what happens here with Deshaun and Shador, because Todd Monken is not a guy, there's no sensor from brain to mouth, right? And he doesn't give a damn.
4: No, he does not.
2: And I can't wait to see how it plays out. What do you think happens there? And one of the most hyped quarterback battles in the league, and it's not even Minnesota anymore. It's not even Atlanta anymore. It is the Cleveland Browns.
4: It's how it goes. It's a training camp, so therefore there's got to be a Browns quarterback battle. No, I do think it's going to be Watson, and I'll steal this. I think it was Zach Jackson, the Athletic, had this take, and I think it's a good one. I think that Watson will start the season, but Shador will start more games this year for the Cleveland Browns.
2: Hold on,
4: that's
2: man.
4: How I think it's going to go.
2: So you're saying that Watson fails?
4: I think 4 or 5 games in. If you're not seeing what you need to see.
2: The Monken that I covered at Georgia ain't going to give him 4 or 5.
4: Yeah, you think he's going to get 4? All right.
2: If it's not there after 2,
4: yeah,
2: he's done.
4: And that's the thing.
2: Deshaun Watson that I saw 5, 6 years ago.
4: I don't know if he exists anymore, man. He might. Yeah. For the Browns, I hope he does. I don't think he does.
2: What was it? Last week, he went 17 of 20, right?
4: In the quarterback tracker. Yeah.
2: And seven TDs, no picks.
4: Correct.
2: But then yesterday, it was the opposite, right? He had like two picks and did not look, and throwing in a triple coverage.
4: I'll tell you this, and I've been out to every Browns camp, but I've been to a couple. The few that I've been to, Watson looks better than Shador Sanders. He just does, and I'm sorry. And that's just...
2: Why are you apologizing?
4: Because it's not the full scope. I haven't seen every throw they've made. I'm sure that some practices that I wasn't at, that Shador did look better than Deshaun. That's what I've been hearing from people, too. There's practices, one looks good, the other doesn't. The other looks bad, the other looks good. Like, it's just kind of this back and forth. But I felt like this was starting to lean more towards Deshaun. And now that, number one, too, they're tracking first-team reps. Deshaun's starting to get more first-team reps than Shador Sanders. He's getting the start this weekend. I think it's kind of leaning all that way, but I do fully expect Shador to get a lot of starts for the Browns coming up in 2027. 30 for 30's new series, The Betrayal of Shohei Ohtani, is available now on all major podcast platforms. The Betrayal of Shohei Ohtani is presented by Gusto. Coming up with the Lions.
2: Yankees 5-5.
4: Oh.
2: There we go. Mm. Blondie. Hang in there. Hang in there, bud. Hang in there.
3: Edge of my seat, brother. I'm telling you.
2: Bottom six.
4: They only used four pitchers in this one, by the way, for the Yankees.
2: Try to find
4: through that one. There we go. That'll be a fun playoff series we get there. Coming up, the Lions. Are they ready for a fun bounce-back season in 2026? It's Amber and Ian here on ESPN Radio, ESPN App, Sirius XM, Channel 80.
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0: 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The Detroit Lions.
10: This is Eric Woodyard covering the Detroit Lions. And entering the 2026 season, people are wondering if the Lions Super Bowl window has closed. From 2023 to 2025, the Lions entered the season as legitimate Super Bowl contenders. However, they fell way short of expectations in 2025 and were faced with a lot of decisions to make this offseason. For starters, Detroit hired Drew Petsen as the new offensive coordinator and retooled the offensive line after releasing veteran linemen Taylor Decker and Graham Glasgow. Still, Detroit's offense has the potential to be one of the most explosive units in the league, with quarterback Jared Goff, running back Jahmyr Gibbs, and wide receivers Amon-Ra St. Brown and Jameson Williams all returning. But keeping marquee players healthy could be critical to the squad remaining in contention.
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11: You're ready to crown the Detroit Lions in 2024. They go 15-2. Now, they did lose in the first round of the playoffs, but everybody looked at that firepower. They said, how will anybody ever beat the Detroit Lions? Well, last year didn't quite go their way. 9-8, miss in the playoffs. Can they get back this year? It's 2 days right here on Amber and Ian. Matt Fontana, Ian Fitzsimmons with you here tonight on ESPN Radio, ESPN app, and SiriusXM Channel 80, presented by Progressive Insurance. I mean, and that's when I look at the Lions just 2 years ago, they were everybody's favorite team. They, you know, the stars, the offense, everybody.
12: It's a coffee drinking, dippy treat having head coach, right? And Dan Campbell, just a man's man, you know, it's a,
11: that
12: you know,
11: coffee,
12: the old Texas A&M Maggie, just, you know, just a blue collar.
11: His Starbucks order would put me in the hospital.
12: Coach, is look, I used to dip, man. I haven't had a dippy treat in, look, here comes Blondie, our producer, Renee Canellis. He knows my history of the dippy treat. Why do I, you see me spitting into a plastic cup right now. It's because when the adrenaline gets going, I still have that.
13: It's like drinking water for him.
12: Yeah. I mean, I want to dip. Right? And I haven't had a dippy treat, a Copenhagen long cut, in damn near 20 years. Yeah. I would look at the born on date, right? On the back of the tin, and I'm not getting it unless it's in the 7-Eleven.

0: in the fridge. I swear to God, that's Dan Campbell. Yeah. He's just a dude who's going to put a big old fat dip in, half a tin. He's caffeinated and wants to whip your ass.
1: 40 ounces of coffee, 4 shots of espresso, packing over 800 milligrams of caffeine with 2 20-ounce venti pipes.
0: Come on!
1: With 2 extra shots.
0: Let's go!
1: No cream, no sugar, just straight caffeine for one Dan Campbell.
0: And a big fat dip of Copenhagen
1: Long
0: Cut.
1: That's why you need the cup for right after.
0: Damn right.
1: We all look. I lived that life. I was there with you for a while.
0: They are hardest thing I've ever quit. Pain pills, not a problem. I mean, smoking, not a problem. Dipping, still a problem. I mean, if I'm at a game and I see a coach.
1: Oh, yeah.
0: You look at his back pocket. You see the rim, right? I'm like, just let me smell it.
1: Just let me look at it.
0: Just take the 10 out.
1: Let me just smell it.
0: Just please, Lord.
1: Just for a second.
0: That's Detroit. They are a blue-collar, let's-go-whip-your-ass ball club. Jahmyr Gibbs, worthy of being the highest paid, not just running back. He's a weapon, right? Here's a problem, though, at center. It all starts up front.
1: Mm.
0: Cade Mays, they bring in. The Mays family is legendary at Tennessee. Their dad played O-line at Tennessee. Younger brother Cooper was an all-SEC center. You know, Cade has been in the league for a while. He gets hurt. He's going to be out basically for the year. That is a monster injury, Matt, in my opinion, for the Lions, who want to be physical up front because of the way we describe their head coach. And also to protect an outstanding quarterback in Jared Goff, and also, man, free up Jahmyr Gibbs, who's one of the best playmakers in all of football. It all starts up front, and missing Cade Mays for the year is going to be a problem.
1: Yeah, and they flip Penei Sewell over. They draft Blake Miller in the first round to kind of take that over. You got a rookie starting on that offensive line, which used to be, again, with Detroit, that was their bread and butter. I'm not saying that it still can't be, but there's just going to be some new names up there. And as you mentioned, I think with Goff, Gibbs, and Amon-Ra St. Brown, you sprinkle me in a little bit of Jameson Williams. You get a healthy Sam Laporta this year. You've got players.
0: Please stay healthy, Sam.
1: Yeah, that's, you need it. And again, you still look at a defense too with Aiden Hutchinson, Jack Campbell paid solid. They're going to get Brian Branch and Kirby Joseph back eventually off of injury. I still see this as very much a team that has that 15-2 in them. But the question is,
0: whoa. 15-2, even without Terrion Arnold and without Cade Mays at center. 15 in that division?
1: But I still think they need to prove the loss of their coordinators, which was, I really think, the big thing from last year. We heard it in the update. We heard it in the great production coming in, Petzing in there. I'm saying the roster I look at, and I could look at that roster and go, ooh, that looks like a 15-2 roster. But I know they won't be, because that's insane. Like you said, for the division they play in, they struggled against Minnesota. I mean, the other thing, too, when you look at Detroit's schedule from a year ago, most of their struggles were against playoff teams. And that's, again, you were the best team in football the year before. You're going to get a first-place schedule, let alone playing Chicago and Green Bay. But their losses, Kansas City, playoff team, Philadelphia, playoff team, Green Bay, playoff team, LA Rams, Pittsburgh Steelers, and then you just had those two shocking losses to the Minnesota Vikings, one of them when the season was already done.
0: Yeah, that's all last year. We don't know what teams have this year, right?
1: Correct. It could be
0: when last year started, right, if you had the Patriots on your schedule, you're going, oh, that's a win.
1: By the way,
0: they end up in the damn Super Bowl. So we really don't know. Dan Campbell, though, does know how big of a loss Cade Mays is at center. Here's the head coach of the Lions. And here's the head coach of the Lions on Cade Mays.
2: I hate it for him. Because I felt like he was having a good camp and he had grown so much in our system just since spring. So, in that regard, yeah. And for us too. But at the same time, there's a reason why we have Juice here too. And some of these other guys, and they're going to get a look, and we're going to find the best five We will find the best five, and we're trying to find that before camp starts. But look, if this goes into the season, it does. But at some point, we will find the best five and where they belong, and they'll be ready.
0: Juice, by the way, it would be Juice Scruggs.
1: Juice Scruggs, yeah.
0: Center out of Penn State.
1: And I believe Dan Campbell is going to find the best five. I'm sure he's going to get him up to stuff. But you're right, Ian. Like, it comes back to so much of protecting Jared Goff. You saw when it just Taylor Decker would get injured, the other injuries that hit that offensive line, and you start just kind of crumble from there on out. And you're also playing in a division with some really good pass rushers, and you're going to have to deal with Micah Parsons, and you're going to have to deal with some really, really solid defenses. But again, with Goff, with Gibbs, with Amon-Ra St. Brown, that's what's going to lead it. And again, I think a solid defense.
0: But will anybody ever touch the milk and cookies, which people don't know, that's well, the rookies would get up there, right? Aiden Hutchinson doing Billie Jean. There is no way that is all time, ain't never going to be touched. I can't hear that song and not think of Hutch. I swear to God.
1: We'll tell you what's a big deal and not a big deal next. Amber and Ian.
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12: I'm Christine Lisi. My goodness, DH Alex Bregman of the Cubs is having himself a night. He's 3-for-3, 7 RBI, 3 runs scored. He's gone deep 3 times. He and the Cubs leading the Nationals 12-5 in the bottom of the 8th inning. The Mariners, desperate for a win as they try to stay in the AL wildcard hunt, had a quick start tonight, but the Yankees have battled back from not one but 2 3-run deficits. Seattle and New York tied at 5, bottom 6 in game 1 of an MLB doubleheader on ESPN. Kazuma Okamoto, a go-ahead RBI single. The Blue Jays scored another run on a bases-loaded walk. They're now 3-1, bottom 8 on a Red Sox team trying to end a 4-game losing streak. 2 hits, an RBI, 2-run score for Ronald Acuna Jr. NL East leading Braves up 6-2 on the Mets, top 9. Angel Martinez has a couple of hits. He's driven in a run and scored another. Guardians with a 6-4 lead on the Tigers, top of the 9th inning from Detroit. The Rays capped off a perfect 9-game West Coast road trip with an 8-4 victory over the Athletics. Tampa Bay joined the 1977 Red Sox as the only East Coast teams to go 9-0 out west and is the 13th team since 1900 to go 9-0 on any road trip. Luis Camposano, walk-off single, bottom 11. Padres got by the Brewers 4-3. San Diego's won 9 of 12 and has the second NL wildcard spot. AL West leading Astros got by the Giants 2-1. The Rockies, despite walking 10 batters, topped the Diamondbacks 6-4. Arizona stranding 15 base runners. In a matchup of teams chasing an NL wildcard spot, Cardinals routed the Phillies 7-1. 3 RBI for Alec Burleson.
17: Hey, this is Rich Eisen. Coming up on Thursday, Hall of Famer Thurman Thomas joins us on the outset of another Super Bowl run for the Bills. It's Aaron Rodgers and the Steelers' turn in the four downs machine, and Carolina Weidrup joins us in studio. Thursday's Rich Eisen show on Disney Plus, the ESPN app, and ESPN Radio.
18: 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He's always here. He's Ian Fitzsimmons. I'm Matt Fontana in for Amber tonight, presented by Progressive Insurance. You know how you do it tonight. Big deal, not a big deal. We got it for you.
19: It's making headlines.
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19: But is it a big deal or not a big deal with Amber and Ian?
0: Well, I can tell you this, Matt. Our producer tonight, in for Stash Yankee, our man, Renee Blondie Canellis. It's going to be a much better mood because his Yankees are up 6-5 with a man on second, bottom 7.
18: There you go.
1: Oh, yeah.
18: Feel better?
0: Way to go.
18: Yeah.
0: Good. What? You feeling better, Blondie?
18: Nah, he's still on edge. I can see it on the video. Just
0: you all right?
21: I'm looking back and forth right now.
0: Come on, man. You okay?
21: 7-5 Yankees now, Ben Rice. With
0: Here we go.
18: Is it Ben Rice for you there?
0: If you have the over in that game on DraftKings, hello!
21: Hey, it started off terribly. Will Warren giving up 4 runs early, 3 home runs. It was just bad. Not good. But that's not where we're going to start with big deal, not a big deal. Where we are going to start is in the NBA. We got word earlier today, Russell Westbrook, who played 18 seasons in the NBA with 7 teams, announced his retirement on social media. Sometimes you don't even know when you've already watched the end, the 37-year-old Westbrook wrote on his post on social media, which contained the video of his career narrated by actor Michael B. Jordan. Westbrook had offers this season with the Sacramento Kings and the Washington Wizards, but chose to step away from the game on his own terms, sources told ESPN's Sham Sharania, ending one of the most statistically robust careers in league history. Matt, big deal or not a big deal, Russell Westbrook hanging it up?
18: I mean, it's hard because I want to say not a big deal because he was not going to really be an impactful player. I'm sure he could have been a nice rotation player for a team. But I just think a big deal for this guy is he 4 times averaged a triple-double. 4 times, because he was the one of only three players.
0: First one was Oscar Robertson.
18: Right, yeah. Only 3 players in NBA history to average a triple-double, and then he did it 4 times. I know the Naismith Hall of Fame is a little bit different than maybe some other Hall of Fames and the criteria with the international play and things like that. But, I mean, there's no doubt about it, zero doubt that Russell Westbrook is a complete and utter one first ballot borderline unanimous Hall of Famer. He will be. So from that standpoint, I will say it is a big deal.
0: Not a big deal that he's retiring because I don't think he would have had a major impact on any title contending type team. massive deal that you get Michael B. Jordan to do your voiceover. that's a gangster move right there. I mean, that is beyond impressive. Correct. So that is a remarkably big deal.
21: I mean, first ballot Hall of Famer. Without a question. The man was ridiculous on the court.
0: Yeah.
21: Moving on.
0: And he got Michael B. Jordan to do his voiceover.
21: Yeah, I mean,
1: gold medal aside.
0: That's Creed, man. That's Creed.
21: I would have wanted Morgan Freeman to do one for me, but obviously it's not going to work out that way.
1: It's been done. I like the Michael B. Jordan angle. I like it.
0: By the way, never mind. On the Morgan Freeman, I could call somebody to do a voiceover. It's not Morgan Freeman, yes. But you would think it's Morgan damn Freeman.
21: I might be good with that, honestly.
0: You know who I'm talking about.
21: Yes, I do know.
0: One of the great comedians living right now.
21: All right, moving on to the NFL. Saw this morning, which is pretty interesting, and I got a pretty good reaction out of me. It's joint practice season in the NFL.
0: Hold on a minute, Blondie. You just gave me an idea.
21: Did I? I don't do that often, but let's see what you got.
0: Should we say and book said comedian, not saying his name right now, right?
21: Mm-hmm.
0: And just say
1: Hank Schmaliendo.
0: Morgan Freeman. Matt, stop.
1: Okay, sorry.
0: Is Morgan Freeman joining us tomorrow? And just have him come on as Morgan Freeman.
1: But then just have him narrate a bunch of people's retirements, though they haven't
0: retired.
1: Just talk to
0: him. Just talk to him, right?
1: Just talk to him.
0: Actually, have an interview. What was it like to do this movie and have said comedian do for like 5 minutes?
21: What was it like to share the screen with Christian Bale on The Dark Knight?
0: That's
1: what I want to know.
0: When that little child said, "Did God paint you?" when you were in Robin Hood with Kevin Costner, how'd you handle that?
21: Is Jim Carrey really that funny?
1: When Andy Dufresne escaped,
0: Andy Dufresne.
1: You know that whole, and I love the Shawshank Redemption.
0: That's one of the movies, right? Shawshank Redemption is on. Throw the remote over your shoulder, it's over, right?
1: You guys realize how close that movie was to completely unraveling. Because remember when he first ran into each other and he asked for the rock hammer? And he said, he goes, anybody else finds out about this? Like, we'll never do business again. And then my brother pointed this out. He goes, well, he got in the outs with Red. Because then he got, started getting put in the hole and things like that. That's how you get caught. And I go, man, what if he never gave him the rock hammer? He would never have gotten out.
0: Well,
1: the whole movie would have been
0: out. The warden, right?
1: The warden.
0: He carved it out in the Bible.
1: He took the Bible.
0: The salvation lies within.
1: Exactly. Yeah. And then he goes.
0: We can ask Morgan all that tomorrow night right here on ESPN Radio.
1: Well, when you talk to him, I'll be listening with you guys tomorrow while I'm on my
0: podcast. Look at Renee. Blondie's just crying, laughing, like, is this going to happen? It might happen.
21: I really
0: tune in tomorrow.
21: I really would love to hear Morgan Freeman on air.
1: I will be listening.
0: Right there.
21: All right. In the NFL, it's joint practice season. The Rams and the Cowboys are getting ready to start their preseasons on Saturday. But something funny happened towards the end of their session where the Rams players were watching the Cowboys run after their joint practice.
0: So good.
21: Quote, putting that extra work in was one of the Rams players heard.
0: Why don't you just play the audio?
21: No. I can't play that specific part.
0: There's some F-bombs in there.
21: There's some extra words in there that we can't say, but I'll let you know what he said. Putting that extra work in? Man, we ain't doing that with y'all. But was this the idea of head coach Brian Schottenheimer before the end of practice? Listen to the clip.
2: That was not my decision. I was led by the players.
3: Really?
2: Yeah, I was over there saying goodbye to a few of the coaches and the guys that I have relationships with. And I was alerted by our strength staff that the guys wanted to run 20s. And I think it shows you that they bought into the fact that conditioning is going to make a difference for this football team in the 2026 season.
3: Demo came up to me and asked me, coach said it's on us. Do you want to run? I'm like, yeah, if y'all want to run. I didn't see y'all's field and what it was doing. But I know we've got it in us over here. And so, yeah, it was just like a normal practice. Let's go and get our runs in and get better.
0: All right, so the last voice was
21: Dak Prescott.
0: Yeah, Jack. The quarterback going, hey, we're good over here. Y'all want to run?
21: So
0: we're good. On the offensive side, we'll run. Yeah, look, to me, that is, I wouldn't say a big deal, but it's an impressive deal where after a joint practice, you had the Rams, the by far, bar none, preseason Super Bowl pick, right? Walking off the field, and the cameras are rolling, and they're like, no, bleep that. We ain't running after practice. And the Cowboys are out there running 20s. Matt, to me, and then you hear Dak going, hey, defensive side said, you want to run? Hey, we're good over here on this side. You want to run? Let's go. We'll run. That, to me, is beyond impressive and an impressive deal from the Dallas Cowboys. Does it amount to a bleep at, you know what? No, but in the moment, yeah, that team is dialed in and they're playing for the guy next to them. Impressive.
1: Yeah, I hate to say it's not a big deal. It's kind of a yucky, like, all right, guys, you know, here we go. Like, let's go, you know, all right, everybody together. Listen, I get that you need to be in good condition as a professional athlete. And there's going to be long games and hard games.
0: So you're with the Rams. Like, we ain't running
1: the Rams.
0: Hell
1: like,
0: no.
1: Dude, we're good. We're in shape. We work out. We run our sprints. If you're not, you're going to get your ass cut, too. That's the other thing. If you're a star player, I'm assuming you know what it takes to be a star player level. And if you're a guy trying to make the roster, you damn well better be in condition. And that's kind of like one of those rah-rah yucky, like, all right, guys. And I hate to say it about Dak Prescott because I feel like he comes off that way, and he's probably not. But go figure, it'd be him.
0: All right, Dak.
1: So there you go. So I'm going to say not a big deal.
0: By the way, Renee Kanellis right now, Blondie, fist pumping, bases loaded, two out, Yankees, Mariners, and the Mariners just played it a run.
1: There you go.
21: Just walks one in. Earns the walk.
0: And Blondie's like,
1: no RBI.
0: Yeah. Yeah.
1: Did you see that walk?
0: What it take that?
1: Did you see that count? No RBI.
21: Hey, listen. Yeah. You got to keep up with the Tampa Bay Rays, man. They just can't seem to stop winning.
1: Yeah, the juggernaut.
0: Say that out loud, by the way. The Yankees keeping up with the Tampa Bay Rays.
1: It's juggernaut. That's the best Rays.
0: Pull that clip right there from Brene, please.
21: It's not the first time we've said that in this 2020 decade.
1: I know. That is fair.
21: But back to the joint, to the Cowboys running. You couldn't pay me enough money in this world to run after practice. Like, no way. Hell no. Not doing it.
0: I promise you.
21: Not doing it.
0: We could.
21: Well, yeah, maybe there is a dollar sign amount, but
0: it's a low number.
21: You know what? Not that cheap. Not that cheap.
0: A grand.
21: Oh, you got to bump it up a little bit more.
0: Hold on a minute.
1: How much?
0: Wait a minute. Hold on 1 second. To run 520s.
21: Yeah. Hell no.
0: For $1,000?
1: You wouldn't do that for $1,000?
21: No way.
0: I'm in for to run 520s?
1: I'd crawl 520 for a grand.
0: Five?
1: Yeah, I'm in.
21: I wouldn't even speed.
0: What is wrong with you, Blondie? Wait, how much money are you making around here? Are you kidding me? Matt and I are like, hell yeah, dude.
1: Hell yeah.
0: A grand?
21: If you told me to waddle in front of the entire campus at ESPN, I still wouldn't do it for $1,000. You got to bump up that pay, man.
1: I'll do it.
0: This shows you the value of the dollar has been rescinded in a certain.
21: You know what? Zelle me the money.
0: My God.
21: Zelle me the money.
1: Instead of the Venmo, he'll do it if you Venmo me.
0: Hey, hold on a second. Hold on a coach. Hey, coach, I can get you a grand. If you want to roll for 100 yards for a grand.
21: Roll? Like, yeah. On the floor?
0: No, you got to roll 100 yards.
1: You never done
21: 1,000?
1: $1,000.
0: That's a punishment in football.
1: Yeah,
0: you have to roll.
1: Oh, yeah, you have to roll.
0: So I'm not asking you to run. I'm telling you for a grand, have to roll 100 yards.
21: We can negotiate this.
1: There ain't no negotiation.
0: No, there's no negotiation.
21: Well, that's why I didn't play football.
0: Thank you, Matt.
1: I guess.
0: And you have to do it, by the way, within 90 seconds.
1: You better get it.
21: You're good.
1: You better get it.
0: $1,000?
21: I'm not going to make it.
1: Right.
21: I'm not going to make it. I'm telling you that.
1: Fair enough.
0: Dude, you can roll 100 yards in 90 seconds.
21: We'll see. I got one more real quick.
1: All right, real quick.
0: I'm so intrigued by this, by the way. I really
1: just wants to find it.
0: And so is Matt. Matt, that's like...
1: I want to know what the dollar amount is. Like 1,500, or are we talking like $5,000?
0: Let's go. All right,
21: we'll
0: come
21: talk
0: on.
21: About it.
0: What's your last one?
21: JJ McCarthy said he would love to stay in Minnesota with the Vikings. Big deal or not a big deal, real quick.
1: Not a big deal because he has nothing to do with it anymore.
0: One, he could roll 100 yards in 90 seconds, like in his sleep.
21: Yeah, do you see the way he's built? Have you seen the way I'm built?
0: Yeah, I do. And I missed that blonde top.
21: coming back?
0: Not a big deal because I think he will be gone next year.
1: I agree.
0: Yeah.
1: Jay's
0: and,
1: got that
0: and by the way, still. Somebody's getting a hell of a quarterback. I think he's the next. Mac Jones is my next one. Is the Sam Darnold type, the Baker Mayfield reclamation project, right? That's Mac Jones. The next one, J.J. McCarthy. Watch out.
1: It is the era of the reclamation project quarterbacks. That's how it goes. All right, coming up, if you saw Tom Cruise on the street, would you recognize
0: this is from Matt Myron?
1: We're stealing this from Matt Myron today. If you saw Tom Cruise walking down the street to go pick up a coffee at your favorite coffee spot, would you actually know that that's Tom Cruise? Amber Dean, ESPN Radio.
0: Compared to The Rock.
1: We'll talk about The Rock, right here. 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

0: You know the song. You know the guy, Tom Cruise. Now, would you know him if you saw him on the street? And is he more famous than The Rock?
1: Ooh, that was the post. I hit the post.
2: Let it breathe for a minute.
0: Just let it go. Just let it go.
2: Yeah.
0: I'm just going to bask my
2: Let it wash over you. We had Days of Thunder, which was Top Gun on a racetrack.
0: You were talking, or we were
2: all Mission Impossible.
0: We were talking about mullets earlier. Kenny Loggins, primo.
2: Oh, great
0: primo
2: mullet.
0: Great mullet. That music video. Great mullet.
2: Why are we playing that return?
0: We're talking about Tom Cruise.
2: Yeah, Matt Myron earlier today organically came up with a debate. Who's more recognizable on the street? Dwayne The Rock Johnson or Tom Cruise?
0: Amber and Ian. Matt Fontana, Ian Fitzsimmons. ESPN Radio, ESPN App, Series 600.
2: These are hard-hitting questions.
0: It is, because here's what I'm thinking, right? Like, you can't... I picture, like, Tom Cruise and The Rock, which are two completely different body types, by the way. They're walking down the street, right? But you can't do that, because then you just look at both of them and be like, oh, it's Tom Cruise, it's The Rock. So you think about, like, them separately in this scenario of The Rock and Tom Cruise... I think the answer is The Rock. Yeah, I do. Yeah.
2: Lou, so it's not even a question to me.
0: Okay.
2: Now, our age group, right, 30 plus, you're going, oh, my gosh, that's easy. It's Tom Cruise. I mean, he's been in Mission Impossible, and, you know, he's Maverick, he's Top Gun, Days of Thunder, which is Top Gun on a racetrack. Cold Trickle. Now, guess what, folks?
0: He's in love with Katie.
2: If he's walking down one side of the street in Times Square, and you have The Rock, Dwayne Johnson, on the other side, who do you think is more recognizable? In an instant, you have to look over in one moment, bam, who is it?
0: It's The Rock.
2: It's not even a question.
0: It's not even a question.
2: It's The Rock.
0: Yeah, I agree.
2: Blondie?
3: I preface this by saying I've never seen a Tom Cruise movie.
2: So what? You've never seen? Well, whoa,
0: wait a minute.
2: Nope. You've never seen Maverick?
3: Nope.
2: Top Gun?
0: Top Gun?
2: Days of Thunder?
0: Nope.
2: A Mission Impossible?
0: Jerry Maguire, you work in sports.
2: Jerry Maguire!
0: You work in sports.
3: I'm not a movie guy, first of all.
0: What?
3: I'm not. But I've never.
2: Shut his mic off. He's gone.
3: I never have.
2: Who's on the board? Javon?
0: Javon.
2: Yes. Javon, come on Javon. In. The Florida Gator. Come on. Who you got?
0: Has
2: what we
0: Javon
2: got?
0: Javon see any Tom Cruise movies? That's another question we might
4: have. I have.
2: Javon.
0: There you go.
4: I have.
2: All right, let's go to the SEC. Let's go to the Southeastern Conference here. Here, let's go. Come on. Javon, what do we got?
4: Ooh, it's a tough one. Probably go with The Rock, honestly.
0: You're talking.
2: It's a no-brainer to me.
3: A guy with that amount of muscles walking down the street, you're not going to recognize him over a puny movie star.
0: But I think The Rock's got three different levels of fandom.
2: Thank you.
0: I think that he has. Number one, you have a wrestling angle. Like, he is... I've watched wrestling a
2: Preach,
0: long
2: Matt.
0: Time.
2: Come on.
0: I am a child of the Attitude Era.
2: I'm with you.
0: Pretty much where it lived and died for me. There, in my opinion, there is no greater professional wrestler in the world than The Rock. I think he's the best to ever do it, because that's the era I grew up in, him on the mic, him in the ring. So that's all
2: aside. Go a little too far on that one, but yes, I agree with you as far as the fandom of wrestling. Yes.
0: Top 10 probably of all time on any list, right? Okay, so there's that. Then you separate it into action star Dwayne Johnson. And he did Walking Tall, which is a solid flick, and all the other ones. And then now you've got him.
2: Giambis, right?
0: Yeah, Jumanjis. All the Jumanjis.
2: Jumanjis,
0: which
2: are Central Intelligence with Kevin. Yeah.
3: What was the movie with the Fast and Furious movies?
0: He was in the Fast and Furious movies, the movie with the King Kong ripoff. He's got that huge gorilla, and they go up and down the side of the building and all that. Not a good flick, but that's all aside. Then you have, like, The Rock social media, Instagram, famous. He owns the Teremana tequila and all that. Like, what? I think Tom Cruise has I don't even know if he has a spirit or not. I have no idea. But, like, you just have Tom Cruise. Now, the other angle about Tom Cruise is this. For our generation, all of our friends' moms had a huge crush on Tom Cruise. Right?
2: My wife did not. Yeah, my wife, when I introduced Dwayne Johnson in the UFL 2 years ago, my wife was like, you're actually going to be with
0: Becca.
2: Dwayne Johnson. I'm like, yeah, I'm also going to be with Danny Garcia. Okay, good luck with her. Can I come with, Dwayne's ex-wife, meaning Danny Garcia?
0: Danny Garcia, yeah.
2: I'm like, honey, are you telling me? She goes, yep. That was it. Yep. Not Tom Cruise, Dwayne Johnson. I'm with you. I agree, Matt. I think Matt Jones is crazy to think that Tom Cruise in this day and age is more recognizable than Dwayne Johnson.
0: He's insane. Yeah. 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You want the cherry on top of that, too? He's married to the daughter of the drummer of the band Boston, Sib Hashin. He's unfortunately passed away, but his daughter's Lauren. That is The Rock's wife. So that's a whole nother rock.
2: I didn't know that. Really?
0: Yeah. That's like a whole nother rock angle.
2: Stop it.
0: That's a bad pun. I'm sorry. I got to leave people on that.
2: That's a mic drop. I had no idea.
0: Coming up, we're out. We're
2: phenomenal.
0: Done. I'll never do this again. Game night coming your way next.
2: We really won't.
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0: I'm
1: Adam Kaufman with your SportsCenter update. Future Hall of Famer Russell Westbrook retired after 18 NBA seasons with seven teams. ESPN's Shams Charania said Westbrook had offers to return to the Kings or Wizards, but decided to step away on his own terms at 37 years old. One of Westbrook's former teams, the Lakers, being sold again. Josh Kushner and Bob Iger will buy the team for a record $12.5 billion. Mark Walter bought the Lakers for $10 billion last year. That was also a record at the time. Football, Browns will start quarterback Deshaun Watson for their preseason opener against the Bears Saturday, and then Shedeur Sanders will open the second game versus the Bills. Tua Tagovailoa has not been named QB1 for the Falcons yet, but he will start Friday opposite the Broncos. On the diamond, Mariners. They were on their way, or are on their way, rather, to a sixth straight loss. Seattle led New York early, 4-1. The Yankees have rallied back and then some, up 10-5 now in the eighth inning after Trent Grisham's second home run of the game. Major League leading Rays won their ninth in a row, 8-4 in Sacramento against the Athletics. Red Sox were the hottest team in baseball a week ago. Now they have dropped five straight, a 6-4 loss in Toronto tonight. Blue Jays with the three-game sweep. Four in a row for the Marlins, 8-2 at home against the Pirates. Five straight for the Padres, a 4-3 walk-off win over the Brewers in the 11th inning. For more news and analysis, head over to ESPN.com and the ESPN app. Coming up next, Game Night with me, again Adam Kaufman and Donald Ware.
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1: Let's go get comfortable. 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Alongside Donald Ware, I am Adam Kaufman. You can be part of the program, 888-SAY-ESPN. Donald, how are you, man?
2: You know, Adam, I'm doing pretty well. We got a lot going on. It's
1: just pretty well.
2: It's a Wednesday. Yeah, I'm doing good. It's a Wednesday night. It's game night, man. I'm ready to rock. Look. I said pretty well. Let me be honest. I'm feeling great, Adam. Ready to rock and roll.
1: There it is. Needed that extra little boost. Hey, happy hump day to you and everybody else. We got multiple baseball games going on. Again, the Yankees wrapping up what should be, if all goes according to plan, in the ninth inning, a 10-5 win over the Mariners. Nice comeback for them and pretty good for my wallet, not going to lie. The Reds and the White Sox, that's a 5-0 game. Chicago is leading at home. It's top nine. But don't worry, when that thing ends in a matter of moments, because there are two outs, we do have multiple games still in front of us. The Rangers, the Angels, that's televised on ESPN tonight, starting in about 5-7 minutes. We also have the Royals and Dodgers. The Dodgers, despite being a huge favorite both last night and tonight, last night it was a survival of the Kansas City Royals in extra innings. We'll see what tonight brings with Lynch on the mound opposite Lauer. And the WNBA, we got a close one mid-fourth quarter. Wings up by 5 at home against the Tempo, and starting just in a few minutes, the Sky and the Valkyries and also the Lynx and the Fire. So it's always good when you got the West Coast action as well to keep us company when we're on late.
2: No doubt about it. A lot going on. As you mentioned, the WNBA baseball. You talked about Russell Westbrook. I mean, look, Adam, we got a lot to get to today on game, or tonight on game night.
1: That's right. Russ's retirement, the Lakers being sold again. Oh, by the way, we're approaching mid-August, which means NFL training camps in full swing, preseason games right around the corner, and that means news, notes, starters being announced. We're going to tell you what caught our attention from this day. Made you look.
0: The stories you might have missed that caught our attention.
3: Oh, made you look.
0: Game night. Made you look.
1: So, look, I know there are some big ones. Deshaun Watson's going to start the first preseason game. Hasn't been named QB1 for Cleveland. Tua Tagovailoa, again, preseason first game. He will get the start for Atlanta. Hasn't been named QB1. Not everyone is making it easy out there like Minnesota did for us. For Kyler Murray, getting the nod, and J.J. McCarthy not thrilled. Of course, you know, he'll be a team player despite being forced to the backup role, his words. Where I want to start, though, how about a running back that nobody's talking about, or at least not enough anyway? That's Jonathan Brooks in Carolina. Now, he's a third-year back, but the guy has barely played in his young NFL career because he has torn his ACL multiple times. He is getting ready to appear in his first preseason game for the Panthers. Now, am I getting all, you know, excited and crazy about a preseason game? No, I'm not. But I am excited, Donald. This guy is healthy. I want to see what this looks like because we saw him really just stud performances in college at Texas. We saw the potential. We saw the flashes. We saw the explosiveness. There is a reason for any of you fantasy players out there, whether it's best ball leagues, season-long leagues, if you've been hanging on to him in dynasty leagues, that people are getting excited because he is rising, soaring up ADP boards because of, again, the potential. And because we know that Dave Canales, in that leading that offense, that Carolina Panthers offense, loves to run, loves his running backs, and is really pretty open-minded in that Chuba Hubbard has been there now for multiple seasons, and he was RB1 a couple of years back, and he was to begin last year. But you know what? Very quickly, they handed that thing over to Rico Dowdle. And Dowdle had himself a great year last year, but not great enough for Canales or anyone else in that front office to say, yeah, we got to have that guy back. He's got to be that guy. So he's gone. Brooks now healthy, at least for the time being, and of course Hubbard is there. He may open the season. We'll see. Depends how preseason goes. He may open the season as RB1. I think Brooks is going to steal that job, and I am very eager to watch it.
2: Wow. You know, Adam, I love that one in terms of the I made you look, because Jonathan Brooks, everything you said, it was so eloquent. I mean, multiple ACLs. You know, the key for that Carolina team, however, is going to be the quarterback play of Bryce Young. But I tell you what,
4: it seems like
2: with the potential of Brooks, it made Rico Dowdle expendable. And of course, now he's with the Steelers. You know, Adam, my major look has got to be the retirement of Russell Westbrook, one of the greatest players to ever play the game. Right? You're talking about an MVP, Mr. Triple-Double. He's on the 75th anniversary team. He has a 20.9 point, 8 assist, and 6.9 rebound average in 18 seasons in the league. And this is the other thing about Russell Westbrook for me personally, Adam. I am a Washington Wizards fan. Yes, I am saying that out loud. Okay, and by the way, the Washington Wizards are going to be pretty good, I think, this upcoming season. That said, the last time that the Wizards made the playoffs was the 2021 season. The reason being was because of Russell Westbrook. And by the way, in 2022, I happened to be in the building when two things happened. Number one, Russell Westbrook was with the Lakers. He came back to Washington, and he got the video tribute, the standing ovation. It was also the night that I believe LeBron James became the second all-time leading scorer in NBA history. So I will be forever indebted to Russell Westbrook. And I tell you what a phenomenal career for Russell Westbrook.
1: I can't wait to talk to you about him even more throughout the show tonight. We got you for the next almost 3 hours, so stay locked in with us here on Game Night on ESPN Radio. There's going to be plenty of football talk. Warren Moon, the NFL Hall of Famer, he is going to join us later on in the program as well. 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
8: I have my reasons of how it's going to go, and it's still a competition. 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
9: What I care about is production on the football and not looking forward to the 2027 draft and go, hey, look, we don't really need to really, really settle this situation out this year because we're going to address it next year. They've been trying to address it next year for years.
1: Listen, the last time Deshaun Watson played a full season, he was a member of the Houston Texans. 16 games in 2020, passed for almost 5,000 yards, 33 touchdowns, only 7 interceptions. And then he got that big, fat contract, as we know, from the Cleveland Browns. And a couple of things have followed him in that time in Cleveland. Off-the-field scandal, controversy, and, of course, injuries. We have seen 6 games in 2022 after not playing in 2021, 6 games in 2023, 7 games in 2024, and now here as we are on the cusp of 2026, the question is, will it be Deshaun Watson and that big fat contract, Donald, that he has, or will it be Shedeur Sanders? Now we know from head coach Todd Monken that it's going to be a competition still, that both of these guys are going to have an opportunity, that Watson will get the first look, as he should. The veteran status, the contract, that dictates that. He gets the first opportunity in this opening preseason game, and then Sanders already named the starter for the second. Let's hear from Monken about these guys getting their opportunities.
8: We're going to see both of them. I mean, one's going to start this week, and one's going to start next week, right? And we're going to play about a... Somewhere I'd like to see a quarterback play a half and get a 2-minute. We're going to do everything we can to try and get a 2-minute, right? Simulate that for the half, and we're going to try to do the exact same thing the next week.
10: Why one for Chicago and the other for Chicago? I mean, which one?
8: You have to pick.
10: I
8: got to pick somebody. Yeah. So I have my reasons of how it's going to go, and it's still a competition. We're still excited to watch guys practice today, let alone, you know, on Saturday and then next week against Buffalo.
1: Dylan Gabriel. Didn't pick Taylen Green. Those guys firmly third and fourth on the depth chart, but go ahead.
2: Yeah, I was going to say, I mean, you mentioned it. I mean, Deshaun Watson has played in just 19 games in the last 5 seasons. We knew what he was before in Houston and the fantastic season he had in 2019. I've always thought that Deshaun Watson was going to be the starting quarterback, if for no other reason. And look, Shedeur Sanders, I covered Shedeur Sanders when he was at Jackson State, saw his progression. Maybe not so much. It's a big jump when you're going from college to the National Football League, and he didn't look good at times. I think Deshaun, when you look at Deshaun Watson, yes, he hasn't played in a lot of games, but he's a veteran guy. By all reports, he started off the training camp slow, but he's cut down on the turn. I've read where he had something like 11 interceptions, like 7 sessions, but he's really cut that back. So I've always thought that Deshaun Watson was going to be the guy. And I think, I don't know that we read too much into this, that he's the starting quarterback for the first game. But I think when it's all said and done, if Deshaun Watson plays reasonably well, to your point about the contract, the guaranteed money, et cetera, that he is going to be the guy.
1: They've got some weapons on that Cleveland offense. I know the last couple of years, sort of the calling card has been the defense. How could it not be? Myles Garrett, of course, a record-setting season last year in winning Defensive Player of the Year. As we know, he's gone to the Rams now, although you're bringing Jared Verse and he's solid. But around Watson or Shedeur, whichever guy it is as QB1, there's Quinshon Judkins, there's Dylan Sampson, there's Jerry Jeudy, there's the rookie Casey Concepcion, there's Harold Fannin Jr. You've got some pieces that you can put up some points. I think ultimately, to me, easy for me to sit here and say, talking to you, obviously, Donald, but I think this is a no-brainer. So long, even if the competition is relatively even in the preseason action, in training camp practices, unless somehow, some way, Shedeur Sanders turns back the clock to some of his finest moments at Colorado and outplays Deshaun Watson and earns that job. And if he does, by all means, hats off, congrats to you. Maybe, just maybe, the Browns don't need to draft yet another quarterback next year. But assuming he doesn't, and Deshaun Watson is even a fraction of the dude that he was during his best years with Houston, he absolutely, to me anyway, has not only the higher ceiling between the two, he's got the higher floor. If you are looking to put up points for the Cleveland Browns and you are looking to win games, not that anyone realistically expects the Browns to do anything, but if that is the goal, which it is, nobody's tanking, you have to go with a guy that puts you in a better position to win. And that, undeniably, to me, is Watson.
2: No question about it. And I think the way Shedeur, to me, when I watched him play last year, I mean, he did some good things, but he did some not so good things. I mean, even if you look at the numbers, he only completed 57% of his passes, 7 touchdowns to 10 interceptions. And some of the passes that he made, you were like, what is he doing? The other thing is, and from what I've read, the mobility, that's what is really catching the eye, is the mobility of Deshaun Watson. And Shedeur Sanders, not as mobile, not so mobile, maybe a little bit more mobile than we saw him in college. So, you know, again, it has to be Deshaun Watson as the starting quarterback, and what you mentioned in terms of having Jeudy and some of the other wide receivers and some of the other pieces for the Cleveland Browns.
1: We can hear from Watson, Sanders a little bit later on in the program, their comments on their roles going into these first two NFL preseason games. But coming up, did you say the Lakers sold
2: their pieces for the Cleveland Browns?
1: We can hear from Watson, Sanders a little bit later on in the program, their comments on their roles going into these first two NFL preseason games. But coming up, did you say the Lakers sold again? My goodness, that's next. This is prime time or game.

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2: 28 days until kickoff. The countdown continues on ESPN Radio.
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0: The Lakers once again have been sold. Josh Kushner and Bob Iger reportedly set to buy the Lakers for more than $12 billion.
1: Kushner and Bob Iger were involved in the expansion process in Las Vegas. At some point, they looked around and said, before we do this, let's call and see if the Lakers are available.
2: Walter bought it in 25. It's no wonder he owns the Dodgers, the Sparks, Cadillac Formula One, Chelsea. I mean, he is making money.

0: wise you'll find out there, Donald Ware. Better return on your investment than you could get than the now former or soon to be former owner of the Lakers, Mark Walter. You buy the team for $10 billion a year ago, and you turn around and flip the asset, the Los Angeles Lakers, a year later for 12.5. Just a casual pickup of $2.5 billion. That's not bad.
1: It's not bad at all. Adam. And it's interesting because, I mean, this, I got to tell you, this was a surprise to me because my first thought was
0: everyone.
1: You know, it's like when I get older, you know, years, 1 year, something that happened a year ago. I'm thinking, did it happen 2 years ago? I'm thinking, wait a minute, didn't the Lakers just get sold? Like, what are we talking about?
0: And then right.
1: Come to find out, as you mentioned, Mark Walter sells the Lakers for $12.5 billion, a $2.5 billion gain from what he paid for it to Bob Iger and Joshua Kirshner. And it's interesting. I mean, look, you got to wonder kind of why this happened. I think a couple of things. One, you get the $2.5 billion return on your investment. The other thing is, you know, Mark Walter has a DOJ probe against yep. him, according to reports. It was kind of reading Bloomberg. So, I mean, hey, he felt like he needed to make the move. He did. It is a bit of a surprise, but hey, not bad to get a nice return on your investment of $2.5 billion.
0: Well, I'll tell you what, Donald. So this is me showing my age a little bit. I saw this story, and I have to be the first, maybe the only person in the world, in the country at the very least, whose first thought was this when the story hit social media. I went, all right, Willow Bay. Now, for anyone who doesn't remember Willow Bay is married to Bob Iger. Now, obviously, has had a very successful career on a variety of different fronts, incredibly well accomplished, has done so much more than what I am about to say. But my first thought went back to my childhood of sitting on the couch on Saturday mornings or whatever it was and watching Willow Bay hosting Inside the NBA next to Ahmad Rashad. And I'm going from hosting Inside the NBA a couple decades ago to owning the Lakers. That's a hell of a glow up. That's pretty good.
1: Yeah,
0: that's not bad at all.
1: You can't beat that. And I mean, when you talk about franchises that you want to be associated with. And again, congratulations. I mean, we got to say congratulations to both Bob Iger and Joshua Kirshner. I mean, because
0: of course,
1: these are guys that love the NBA. They wanted to be owners. I mean, it's not like they're owning, you know, the Memphis Grizzlies. Like, you're owning the LA Lakers. All right, not trying to take a shot at the Grizzlies per se, because the Grizzlies are...
0: One is a marquee NBA franchise, right. And the other is the Grizzlies.
1: Correct. that is what come around the last, 25 years or so, and Lakers been around, you know, for the longest time. So, like, you know, for those guys to be able to do that and to be able to get into ownership, it's like you get, you know, these guys have these big pockets, right? And, of course, you know, you talk about Bob Iger. He ran, of course, Disney for many, mm-hmm. many years. You know, our boss per se, as recent as what, March, right? So like,
0: right.
1: You know, this is big time for both of those guys to own a brand like the LA Lakers.
0: That's exactly what it is, a brand. Dave McMenamin, ESPN NBA reporter on NBA Today with, of course, everyone's question. A year after the purchase, why now the sale?
2: I've checked in with sources around the league, I'm sure, as mm-hmm. we all have, and the biggest question mark I keep getting back to me is why? Is this in somehow in relation to the investigation, the federal investigation mm-hmm. going on into Mark Walter's other business interests outside of his ownership of the Dodgers and the Lakers and the Sparks? We're going to find out. We're going to keep asking these questions, but on its face, we can say, yes, that's a great job. You make $2.5 billion in 14 months.
3: Yeah, he flipped the house very right. quickly.
2: Exactly. Yes. But the way he talked about this team when he initially purchased it is that he was going to be basically the stakeholder for the rest of his career, the rest of his life. You know, this is a legacy type of entity. This isn't a building that you just flip like a house, right?
0: Very interesting, too. Remember, the Buss family was still going to be involved with Walter and the ownership group there. I don't know exactly how all of that transpires now with a different ownership group. If the Buss family is out altogether, I'm sure obviously many of those details in the process of coming out as all of this gets finalized, but fascinating. And yes, just to, again, I said it, you heard it there during the quote from McMenamin as well. For the Lakers, again, a marquee NBA franchise, one of the winningest franchises in basketball history to just be flipped like a house a year later. It's very strange, very unusual, very uncommon, and there'll be much more to unpack. So one QB from the 2024 NFL draft just lost his job. Another still waiting to win one. That's next. 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
9: 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Browns, Bears, Saturday, 850 ESPN Cleveland. 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
0: I'm Adam Kaufman with your SportsCenter update. Basketball news, Russell Westbrook, end of an era, retired after almost 20 NBA seasons, 18 to be exact. Seven teams had offers, according to ESPN Shams Charania, to return to either the Kings or Wizards, but decided at 37 it was time to hang them up. The Lakers being sold again. Josh Kushner and Bob Iger, the former Disney CEO, planned to buy the team for a record $12.5 billion from Mark Walter. He had bought the Lakers for $10 billion last year. On the gridiron, the Browns will start quarterback Deshaun Watson for their preseason opener against the Bears on Saturday. Shedeur Sanders, the sophomore in the NFL, will open the second game for Cleveland against the Buffalo Bills. Tua Tagovailoa has not yet been named QB1 for the Falcons, as many feel it is inevitable, but he will start the preseason opener on Friday against the Broncos. Baseball, a couple of games early on. The Rangers scoreless with the Angels out in Los Angeles. That is top of the second inning. Heading top two, Royals Dodgers also scoreless. Yankees handed the Mariners their sixth straight loss, 10-5 in the Bronx. Trent Grisham homered twice, drove in four runs. The Rays, nine straight wins after an 8-4 victory in Sacramento against the Athletics. Red Sox, now five straight losses, 6-4 the defeat in Toronto. Blue Jays got the sweep. Four in a row for the Marlins, 8-2 at home against the Pirates. And the Padres, a fifth straight win, this one in walk-off fashion, 4-3 against the Brewers in the 11th inning. For more news and analysis, head over to ESPN.com and the ESPN app. More Game Night with me and Donna Ware on the way next.
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16: The Minnesota Vikings have made a quarterback decision that surprised nobody. They've named Kyler Murray as their new starting quarterback.
17: Kyler's played like a top five quarterback for stretches in this league.
18: He was their top choice in free agency. They were his top choice.
19: This was pretty much inevitable.
20: I do think this lifts the floor of this Vikings offense.
21: There's moments in time where you know there's comfort from Kyler.
22: And if he plays very, very well, he's going to be looking for a massive payday.
17: I do think he gives them the best chance to win right away.
0: Season hasn't even started yet. A win in Minnesota for Kyler Murray because, yes, he is QB1, beating out J.J. McCarthy for the job. I don't know, Donald Ware. Is that fair to say that he beat out J.J. McCarthy, or was he just, as many expected to be the case the moment he signed, handed the job? Because training camp is barely underway. Preseason games have not started yet. This was a foregone conclusion, right? Kyler Murray was going to be the starting quarterback unless something went horribly wrong there in Minnesota.
1: No, I don't think there's any question about it. At least it seemed that way because, I mean, when I think back to J.J. McCarthy and him being drafted, now we didn't know, and when you, Kevin O'Connell, it doesn't get enough credit to me in terms of what he's able to do throughout the course of his career with quarterbacks. I gotta tell you, that year that Sam Darnold came to the Vikings, I said the Vikings will make the playoffs because I saw enough in Sam Darnold, but I believed more in Kevin O'Connell. And the situation is this. I think that they thought, hey, maybe McCarthy can be our guy. They saw maybe enough last year. The problem was he got injured last year. He got injured his first year. On the other side, I mean, if I'm looking, you know, on the other side of things, I got bringing in a veteran quarterback, someone who's been in the league for 7 years, who's done some things in the league, who's led a team to the playoffs. I mean, I'm probably going to go with that guy, and that is what it looks like, at least for now, the Vikings are doing.
0: Well, Kyler Murray, who only played five games last year with the Arizona Cardinals before, obviously an injury cost him time. And at that point, even when he was theoretically healthy enough to return, he had lost his job to Jacoby Brissett. And obviously Brissett, after a whole bunch of consternation in the offseason, got his payday. So he is, I think anyway, undisputably the starting quarterback there. That's a whole other debate because there are people that wonder, you know, could it be Carson Beck? Could it be, you know, I mean, you got a couple options over there, but Kyler Murray, it certainly, he was not going to be it. He was not in the plans. And now J.J. McCarthy, it appears, after only a couple of seasons, truly one season, couple in the program, I guess, because of course a top 10 pick, as we know, a couple of years ago, but injury cost him his entire rookie year in 2024. Last year, injuries were a part of the 2025 campaign as well. Did finish with a winning record, went 6-4 across his 10 games, passed for about 1,600 yards, the touchdown to interception ratio, not great, at 11-12. It would be foolish, even if you're not a believer in McCarthy, and I'm not, Donald. Haven't been since he was in college. I didn't think he would be a good pro. And so far, that's looking good. Not to say I'm rooting against the guy, but at the same time, I am rooting to be right, I guess. But it would still be naive. It would still be ignorant to sit here and say, well, he's never going to make it. He has no chance. Because how many times have we seen, even in recent history, guys who had no chance, guys who were done, guys who were cooked, go somewhere else and prove themselves? Baker Mayfield got a payday with Tampa. He's that team's guy, at least right now. Sam Darnold, you mentioned him. He's a Super Bowl winner. Who would have thought that would ever happen? Daniel Jones, he was in the MVP conversation for a spell last year before he got hurt there with Indianapolis. So people eager to see what he looks like for the Colts again this year. J.J. McCarthy met with the media today, and he was asked, do you see a future with the Vikings?
2: Do you think you have a future with the Vikings as a starter?
3: Like I said before, you know, this is a place I want to be. And I love every single person in this building. I love this state. I love the fan base. And I'm going to continue to just do whatever I can for this team and this organization.
0: Nah. Right? Nah. He can't. He can't.
1: No.
0: Not unless Kyler gets hurt and he gets an opportunity and he's great.
1: Right. To me, the Vikings are a quarterback away from competing or getting to where they were even with Sam Darnold. You've got the defense in place. You've got a top two wide receiver in the National Football League in Justin Jefferson. You've got a great running game. Like, they were a quarterback away, and McCarthy just wasn't that guy. Now, for every quarterback you mentioned that had their struggles early and then came back, there are the Josh Rosens of the world, right?
0: But the Mitchell Trubisky's.
1: But I don't see J.J. McCarthy as one of those guys. Let's look back at his debut. Remember the debut? See, this is why we thought
0: McCarthy. It was his birthday, wasn't it?
1: I'm not sure, but I know it was against the Bears. It was last year. And this is why O'Connell and the Vikings were so high on McCarthy. He had, what, 3 fourth quarter touchdowns, an 11-point deficit for the Vikings in the fourth quarter, brought them back against a division opponent who, by the way, made the playoffs as well. So but it just didn't go well the rest of the season. And by the way, he was also injured during the course of the rest of the season. So he showed some flashes. They were high enough on him in his rookie season. So I think he's going to be a guy that's eventually going to be successful. It just will not be in Minnesota.
0: Well, he still believes that he's got a place in this league.
3: Yes, I believe so. You know, I'm always going to have that confidence in myself no matter what. But at this time, it's doing whatever I can for the team and, you know, being ready when my number's called. And that's all that matters. That's all I can control.
0: I'm sitting here telling you I think he's done in Minnesota. You know, maybe not as firmly on that as I am, but even still, obviously, he's got to deal with the Kyler Murray obstacle that is in front of him, and nobody's rooting, other than maybe J.J. McCarthy, but in terms of the Vikings organization, so nobody's rooting against Kyler Murray having success out there. We'd like to see the first healthy season in a little while for Kyler Murray, for that matter. But Mike Tannenbaum, ESPN NFL front office insider, was on the Golic show on ESPN Radio earlier and said the Vikings should take a minute, take a pause, take a beat, and consider what they have.
4: It's a long season, 64 quarterbacks started a game last year. We have Carson Wentz, but we believe in J.J. McCarthy. And for a guy that accomplished what he accomplished in, you know, college football under Jim Harbaugh, we shouldn't just indiscriminately, you know, throw away just given the fact that he's had a knee injury and he got beaten out by a guy that's very talented.
0: Did you feel like watching, it's not fair to do this, but I do it anyway. Did you feel like watching him in college at Michigan that he was special, that he had pro quarterback written all over him? Or did you feel like that he was, you know, and people use this as slander. I don't mean it as such, but I guess it does tell the story. He was more of a game manager. He was a guy that, you know, he was a byproduct of a system and a run offense that was incredibly successful, a defense that was incredibly successful. I don't think about that Michigan National Championship a couple of years ago, and the first place my head goes is J.J. McCarthy.
1: I agree with you there, but as I said before, if you go to the right place, then some things can happen. He went to Minnesota with the quarterback guru in Kevin O'Connell, and they saw enough in him to really have him high on that list competing with Sam Darnold. If not for an injury, maybe he's the starter in his rookie season. So while I didn't see him that way, and then he's a winner. Even though it was on a collegiate level, he's a winner. And we can talk about whether, and I would agree, I like the term, and I think that's the correct term, his time at Michigan, especially the national championship.

0: championship season game manager. However, he did win a national championship. So I think that goes a long way as well. So, again, I think he's a guy that's going to have success in the league, whether or not it'll be with Minnesota. I don't think it will be, especially if Kyler Murray still has some years remaining.
1: Yes.
0: Okay, so two of the last three seasons he has been hurt. But if he's a guy that can bounce back and be healthy, I mean, he's got, you know, 7-8 years left in the league. If he has a breakout season this year, like I think he will, he's got a top two receiver. He's got an offensive line. He's got a running game. They got a defense on the other side of the ball. It's going to be hard for J.J. McCarthy to get on the field.
2: Just turned 29 less than a week ago, Kyler Murray. So as you said, if he can stay healthy, he's got some years in front of him. Now in Atlanta, very quickly, you've got a different dynamic. We don't know who it's going to be. Tua Tagovailoa paid umpteen million dollars to go away by the Miami Dolphins and lands in Atlanta under Kevin Stefanski, new head coach, but a twice coach of the year in Cleveland. Offensive pieces around him, Bijan Robinson and Drake London, and Kyle Pitts, and these other guys as well that can go out there and contribute. We don't know if it's him. Many of us believe it's going to be him, but you also have the Michael Penix Jr. domino, who was drafted into a kind of a tricky situation when Kirk Cousins was still there, obviously. He's, you know, this is 14 games under his career belt at this point for Michael Penix, still looking to try and prove himself and overcome an injury at this point in time as well. So, you know, as we think about the way all of this plays out, again, be mindful, folks. We're mid-August, not even quite. The preseason action, really, truly, Hall of Fame game, all due respect, begins tomorrow with a half dozen games. Decisions are going to be made, and you just hope the guys are going to stay healthy along the way. We'll be able to further explore this debate in Atlanta as we go along, as many people in and around the Falcons organization is doing much the same as the Browns, and obviously debating the Vikings, as we already discussed. But coming up, Russell Westbrook retired from the NBA earlier today after 18 seasons. Where does he rank among the great NBA point guards? That is next. It's Game Night on ESPN Radio, the ESPN app, and Sirius XM Channel 80.
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0: We can handle that kind of noise. Back home, the noise is different. Seems like everyone's talking all at once and over each other because they just want to be heard. They're taking selfies and oversharing. But we know that it's not about hearing. It's about listening. Listening to what's actually happening with our fellow veterans. Understanding each other because we share the same experiences, the same vocabulary, following the same paths that others have walked. If only we can pick up the trail. 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

0: my childhood is ending, honestly. I mean, granted, I'm not that young. That I was watching Russell Westbrook as a kid, but the dude played for 18 years. It takes me back to a different point in my life. I wasn't married, didn't have kids. I'm trying to think, 18 years? I wasn't quite in college. I guess I'm a little outside of college at that point. Donald Ware, Adam Kaufman. Russ, man, I mean, you had a chance to cover him again. 18 seasons, 7 different teams. I know we kind of bounced around there toward the end. There was a point in time, it's like, is he going to be an Oklahoma City player for life? Is he, you know, Thunder forever? All these all-star appearances and averaging triple-doubles and, you know, could he get the ring? And people lamenting what he and Kevin Durant and James Harden almost accomplished together and just couldn't. And then he just kind of spent the rest of the time chasing it. Houston, Washington, the Lakers, the Clippers, the Nuggets, the Kings had an opportunity, according to our own Shams Charania, to go back to the Kings or the Wizards and decided at 37 years old and 14 playoff appearances and umpteen all-star, everything, 9-time all-star, 2-time scoring champ, 3-time assist champ, all rookie, all-star MVP a couple of times. The honors go on and on and on, Donald. And he's out. He's done. It's over. It's weird.
1: Yeah, especially, as you mentioned, Adam, towards the end. And it's, I mean, what a phenomenal career. You talk about one of the top point guards to ever, you know, play the game. You know, for me, what I'll think about when I think about Russell Westbrook, I'll think about the triple doubles. No question about that. I'll think about the MVP that he got in 2017. But I got to tell you, Adam, what I'm also going to think about is what could have been. Okay, the 11-12 season when it was he, Kevin Durant, and James Harden was a special season. They couldn't get it done. Then James Harden moved on. But you still had Durant and Westbrook. And more so than anything else, they got beset by injuries. First, it was Westbrook that got injured in the playoffs. I think that was the 2013 season. And then it was Kevin Durant for the next 2 years before he ultimately went to Golden State. And then to your point, I mean, trying to get it done. LeBron recruits him to the Lakers coming off a championship. They couldn't get it done. So for me, and again, the other thing, as I mentioned before, Russell Westbrook was a Washington Wizard. The last time the Washington Wizards made the playoffs was the 2020-21 season because of Russell Westbrook. So, look, I have nothing but respect for him, but I also am going to wonder what could have been had he and Kevin Durant not gotten injured.
0: Absolutely going to be a Hall of Famer. He's one of the greats. There's no doubt about it. And Freddie Coleman, host of Freddie and Harry, right here on ESPN Radio, decided to rank his place among NBA point guards in history.
2: Magic's the gold standard. No one's going to be above him. 5 NBA championships, 2-time MVP, finals MVP, revolutionized the game. Come at me if you want. Argue somebody else. That's the gold standard. I got him number one. I got Oscar Robertson number two.
3: Ooh.
2: And believe me, it was tough because the other choice was John Stockton. It was really, really close with me. I got John Stockton number three. I got Steph Curry at number four. I got Isaiah Thomas at number five, excuse me. Jerry West at number six. Russell Westbrook number seven. Chris Paul number eight. Jason Kidd number nine. Steve Nash at number 10.
0: Well, we can't hear from Freddie and not hear from Harry. Let's take his take as well.
4: Top 10 point guards, where I would put them on the list, I'll have them somewhere between 8 and 10. I don't know. I can't be just very distinctive about what number that is, but I know it's somewhere between 8 and 10 because when you look at those players, Magic Johnson, championships, Steph Curry, championships, Oscar Robinson, he's a champion, Jerry West, a champion, John Stockton, even though he's not a champion.
2: Great player.
4: He came during the Michael Jordan era.
2: Right.
4: Michael Jordan stopped him. You look at Isaiah Thomas, multi-time champion as well. Chris Paul, although he wasn't a champion, we know what he meant to the game of basketball. Jason Kidd, a champion. Steve Nash, a champion. So yeah. I do have Russell Westbrook in the top 10.
0: Freddie Coleman and Harry Douglas right there on Freddie and Harry ranking Russell Westbrook's place among the top 10 point guards in NBA history. And you heard a lot of the names there, Donald Ware. You've got Magic Johnson, Steph Curry, Oscar Robertson, Isaiah Thomas, John Stockton, Chris Paul, Jason Kidd, Steve Nash, Jerry West. I mean, it's an incredible group, obviously. You throw in Russell Westbrook, I think you're at 10 right there in whatever order you want to put him in. Did that kind of 7 to 9 range feel about right to you, as the guys talked about?
1: Yeah, it definitely felt right to me. And I know, look, we were having this conversation prior to coming on. I know Josiah is not going to like this. I mean, I guess if you have to rank Steph Curry as a point guard, of course he's going, if you have to do it. To me, I mean, how can you, Steph Curry's average for his career, 6.3 assists per game. If you're not averaging at least 8 assists per game, right? Like, how, you know, I guess that's a whole nother conversation. But yes, I would have certainly Magic, Oscar, you know, Stockton, Isaiah, Chris Paul, absolutely. Chris Paul's the quintessential point guard. Jason Kidd, certainly no doubt. And then Westbrook right in that frame. I mean, if I have to say, because Steph Curry is a point guard, he plays the point guard position, but he's not what I would consider a point guard. He's not in the same line as a Chris Paul and some of these other guys that we're mentioning that actually set the table, really set the table for other players. So yeah, he's certainly in that range, certainly a top 10. We can argue which position, 7 to 9, 6, whatever. He's certainly a top 10 point guard of all time.
0: I know a lot of people out there tire of triple doubles. They think it's stat padding. It's not impressive. Anybody can do it, all that. But when you see a guy average a triple double in 4 different seasons, that lone year with the Wizards that you talked about, the MVP campaign with the Thunder, first of 3 times that he did it with OKC. Again, I mean, he was the first guy to do it since Oscar Robertson, the only other guy to do it. Again, average a triple-double, and he did it over the course of 4 different seasons. That, to me, and maybe it is a level of stat padding, fine, but that is just so incredibly impressive to me. It's hustle, it's energy, it's effort, nonstop. He is one of those no-quit guys on the floor that, say what you want about him and the way that he played at points, there was no lack of urgency out there on the floor for him ever.
1: That's the thing. He gave everything he had to every team, even to Sacramento, right? Like, I don't know, maybe if he's on a contender, because to the point you mentioned it, the 2 teams that made offers to him, Sacramento and Washington, well, we're not exactly talking about great teams. Maybe if another team had made it, you know, that was more of a contender, he could, I guess what I'm trying to say is he could still play. Like, he can still, I mean, we talk about the triple doubles, but he's a scoring machine. His athleticism was off the charts, right? Like, this guy could still play. So it's no question about it. I mean, when you talk about Russell Westbrook, you're talking about one of the greatest to ever do it.
0: No doubt about it. Even in his final year, as you said, averaged 15 points and almost 7 assists and 5.5 rebounds. And went out on his own terms, obviously. But is he that dude? When you needed a triple-double, you're looking at him, you're looking at Oscar, you're looking at Joker. I mean, there are a lot of different dudes, obviously, that can go out there and do it. And it is always fun and impressive to watch. There's no question. ESPN Radio, NFL Two-A-Days, biting kneecaps. Detroit Lions, you heard of them? 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
0: I'm Adam Kaufman with your SportsCenter update. Russell Westbrook, the future Hall of Famer, retired after 18 NBA seasons with seven teams, a nine-time All-Star, 2017 Most Valuable Player, decided to walk away at 37 years old, despite offers reportedly from the Kings or Wizards to return to basketball for a 19th season. The Lakers, who of course Westbrook played for as well, being sold again. Josh Kushner and Bob Iger will buy the team for a record $12.5 billion. Mark Walter had bought the team for $10 billion just last year. Over on the gridiron, the Browns will start quarterback Deshaun Watson for their preseason opener against the Bears on Saturday. Shedeur Sanders, part of that QB competition, will open the second game against the Bills. Tua Tagovailoa is in a quarterback competition as well with Michael Penix Jr. Tua will start the first preseason game Friday against the Broncos. Baseball, a couple of games going on. Bottom three in L.A. The Angels down 2-0 against the Rangers. Corey Seager, a home run for Texas. The Royals have taken a 2-1 lead on the Dodgers, going to the bottom of the third. Mookie Betts, a home run for Los Angeles. Yankees handed the Mariners a sixth straight loss, 10-5 in the Bronx. Rays, nine straight wins after an 8-4 victory in Sacramento against the Athletics. The Red Sox now five straight defeats since their nine-game winning streak, a 6-4 loss in Toronto. Blue Jays with that sweep. WNBA. Nearing the half, the Valkyries in Golden State up 40-39 against the Sky. At the break, the Lynx all over the fire in Portland, 57-33. The Wings outlasted the tempo 94-88. More on the way.
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5: This is Eric Woodyard covering the Detroit Lions. And entering the 2026 season, people are wondering if the Lions' Super Bowl window has closed. From 2023 to 2025, the Lions entered the season as legitimate Super Bowl contenders. However, they fell way short of expectations in 2025 and were faced with a lot of decisions to make this offseason. For starters, Detroit hired Drew Petsy as the new offensive coordinator and retooled the offensive line after releasing veteran linemen Taylor Decker and Graham Glasgow. Still, Detroit's offense has the potential to be one of the most explosive units in the league, with quarterback Jared Goff, running back Jahmyr Gibbs, and wide receivers Amon-Ra St. Brown and Jameson Williams all returning. But keeping marquee players healthy could be critical to the squad remaining in contention.
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1: Yeah, step back in 2025 for Detroit, to put it lightly. This team had gone from 12-5 to 15-2 to 9-8. 9-8 after losing both coordinators, Ben Johnson and Aaron Glenn, to head coaching jobs. Started 7-4, but of course 2-6 down the stretch cemented that fifth season for Dan Campbell. Did not go so well, but still, the win total, it's not like Vegas is swayed, Donald. 10.5, odds of 19-1 to win the Super Bowl, roughly 9-1 to win the NFC, plus 180 to take that NFC North, albeit a competitive division. And a large part of it is because your key pieces are back. I mean, obviously, all due respect to David Montgomery, he's a Houston Texan now, but you have Jahmyr Gibbs, who's the favorite to win Offensive Player of the Year. You have Amon-Ra St. Brown. You have, hopefully, a healthy Sam Laporta. You have Jameson Williams. You have Jared Goff. You have rebuilt that offensive line. So this is still an immensely talented team, and one that I am bullish on. What about you?
6: Yeah, no, I got to tell you, first and foremost, I'm always going to believe in the general manager, Brad Holmes. Before I got into radio, I was a sports information director. I was in the SID business, the athletic communications field. Mm-hmm. Started my career at North Carolina A&T. A&T won the HBCU National Championship in 99. Who was part of that team? Brad Holmes. He came from A&T all the way to the National Football League as the GM and one of the best. So I'm not going to bet against him. I just think, you mentioned, and we heard in that report, all of the great players, no need to run them down again. That division is so tough. I mean, you got to figure that Minnesota's going to be better this year. I'll tell you who I'm bullish on. I'm bullish on the Chicago Bears and Caleb Williams this year. You got to figure the Packers have been pretty consistent. So, I like Detroit. We'll see. Anything can happen within the division. Obviously, if they do well in the division, I think they can do well outside of the division and make the playoffs this year. They had a 9-8 record last year, but in a tough division. So I'm not bullish on them, but I'm not going to bet against them either because of all the pieces that they do have returning.
1: Well, Mike Golic Jr., host of the Golics right here, ESPN Radio, isn't necessarily convinced that that offensive line is repaired.
7: The main character of the Detroit Lions under Dan Campbell was the offensive line. They were maulers, and you need that group to be the star of the show when Jared Goff's your quarterback, because Jared Goff does plenty of things well. If you're asking him to throw play action over the middle, I always said the man could fit it through a keyhole through the fires of hell. But that's not the case right now. And when you've got first and second year players comprising your whole offensive line's right side, your starting center just went down. And Penei Sewell, who is one of the best players in the NFL, one of the best athletes at this position, is making the switch from right to left. And hey, it ain't as easy as Tristan Wirfs made it look in Buccaneers country for all these guys to do. I have major concerns about, can this group go over? They're well coached. It's a great pedigree. And I like the guys they've drafted, but that's a tall order as the heartbeat of the team.
1: Goff sacked 38 times last year. Of course, there were guys that moved on. There were the injuries as well. But what about you? I mean, a lot of people look at this team and view that offensive line as maybe not a strength coming into the year, but certainly less of a concern than it was last season. Golic Jr., they're not sold.
6: Yeah, leave it to Mike Golic Jr., a former offensive lineman, as a matter of fact, to kind of point that out. I mean, to be honest with you, I never would have looked at it like that, like he looked at it in depth. So if he says that's the case, then it's got to be a concern. But the other concern that I have is you have another offensive coordinator, not that Drew Petsen can't get the job done, but you have yet another offensive coordinator for Jared Goff. Like, how many offensive coordinators has this guy had? And a lot of times you're just a victim of your own success. When you're a successful program, as the Lions are, you're going to have coaches that are going to get called, or coordinators that are going to be called to be head coaches. So I would agree with Golic Jr. there, and he would know better than me. But I also got to think, okay, what is this offense going to look like with Jared Goff, of course, as the quarterback of this Lions offense?
1: I don't want to say it's as simple as this team will go as Jahmyr Gibbs goes, but I am expecting, and obviously I'm not alone. I mean, he's basically the consensus number one in fantasy drafts and all of that. Everyone expects Jahmyr Gibbs to have an incredible breakout season and real bell cow opportunities. You know, it was not an exact timeshare with David Montgomery. He certainly, as time went on last year, got more and more opportunity in terms of that workload. But this should be, especially with Isaiah Pacheco there, who is right, not David Montgomery, even at this stage of Montgomery's career. I think that for Gibbs, this is an opportunity to really have that bell cow kind of workload. I think that, you know, he is obviously, he's elite as a pass catcher out of the backfield, but he is going to be running the ball like crazy as well. And if that offensive line can protect for him, can block for him, can create holes for him, I think that Gibbs is going to be a guy. It's so rare in this day and age that you ever say anyone other than a quarterback is in the MVP conversation. I think if there is a guy, it's Jahmyr Gibbs.

0: who could receive some MVP votes.
1: Just give him a little bit of daylight. The speed is absolutely tremendous. He obviously got paid as now the highest paid running back in the league and in history. But to the point you made, I mean, you've got all of these weapons. And so we'll see how it plays out. But again, I got to say, tough division, new offensive coordinator, shaky offensive line. You know, those are things that are, that you definitely have to look at. Now, from a defensive perspective, at least you have a little bit of continuity there. Kelvin Shepherd comes back for his second season. As a matter of fact, he's been with the Lions since 2021. Mm-hmm. So you have some continuity, from him, not just as a coordinator, but as an assistant coach, which is a great thing. So, you know, we'll see. But again, it is an uphill battle, I would say, for the Lions.
0: Of course, by that same token, the defense plummeted last year from 7th in scoring to 22nd in that first official year under Shepherd. And Chris Canty on Unsportsmanlike believes that maybe there's a guy out there who almost moved this offseason that could come in and help.
2: What exactly are you waiting on? Why would you waste years with Jared Goff in the heart of his prime? Even despite how clunky it was post Ben Johnson, your offense found a way to have productivity. I'm not concerned about Detroit's ability to be able to put up points. They're going to do that in their sleep. The question is, can they stop people? Can they create turnovers? Can they create short fields? Those are the things that teams that are contending for division titles and contending for Super Bowls have to do. Detroit wasn't nearly good enough in that department last year, and that has been the Achilles heel for this window that Dan Campbell has opened up as the head coach.
0: I don't usually feel this way, but Chris Canty had a little bit of a Doc Rivers sound right there. Just a little bit, just a tinge. But what do you think? What do you think of the idea of Max Crosby landing in Detroit? It's not like the Raiders are adverse to dealing him.
1: I think if this deal can be done, then Brad Holmes will figure out a way to get the deal done. And it would make sense because it gives you another pass rusher to go along, you know, to go alongside a guy like a Hutchinson who has gotten it done. So, I mean, you said what? It went from 4th to 27th from a defensive perspective. That's the problem. We already know.
0: Not quite that terrible. 7 to 22.
1: 7 to 22. Okay, 7 to 22. Still bad, but you're right. 7 to 22. We already know what the offense is. We know the offense isn't the problem, maybe other than the offensive line, but you got so many skilled guys there anyway that the offensive line may not be as much a problem as, of course, throughout the course of the season, you can fix that. But defensively is where the Lions are going to have to be better. So Max Crosby, to me, makes all the sense of the world if somehow you can get that deal done.
0: Fascinating team to watch. One I am very excited to see. I don't think Dan Campbell's going anywhere unless maybe the Lions, you know, fail to make the playoffs and it's a turbulent season. But I'm not expecting that. I think that's a team that could go out, win the division, certainly is a playoff team in my mind. But there are coaches on the hot seat, and we're going to examine some of them. Which NFL head coaches, even here in the preseason, should be worried about their employment on the new year? 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

0: that. It's like we're celebrating, rooting for guys to lose their jobs. That's not it. It's Game Night, ESPN Radio, the all-new ESPN app, Sirius XM Channel 80, and tune in with Donald Ware, Adam Kaufman. We are almost halfway home here on Game Night, so hang with us for the next hour and a half or so. NFL season, of course, I mean, I'd say it's right around the corner. It's underway. Training camps are underway. Preseason, if you count the Hall of Fame game, underway. We got a whole collection, a half dozen of preseason games that are happening tomorrow. So that will be fun to follow here on the network throughout the day, certainly in the evening. But there are guys, you have to imagine, Donald, that are a little worried about their staying power with their organizations. There's more and more movement across this league. You know, it's the not for long league for a reason. Year after year, we saw double digit changes, a third of the league turnover this past offseason. And it makes you wonder, what does next year look like? And we were talking about the Vikings earlier, and Kyler Murray, of course, named QB1, not JJ McCarthy. Harry Douglas, host of Freddie and Harry, wonders if Kevin O'Connell is one of those guys there in Minnesota that might be looking for work in less than a year.
1: Yes, this puts extreme pressure, in my opinion, on Kevin O'Connell, because although he may have had his differences and may have wanted to go in a different direction, mm-hmm. when the final decision was made, it I don't believe it was his call.
2: Right.
1: I think we know that because Adolfo Mensah is no longer the general manager at Minnesota.
2: Mm-hmm.
1: I think he got the final call on this decision, but at the same time, your name is still attached to it, and you can't run away from your name being attached to JJ McCarthy. This is a ready-made football team right now that's trying to win. And last season, when we thought all the young quarterback had to do was just go in there and not mess it up, well, he did everything to mess it up.
0: What do you think?
3: No, I don't think Kevin O'Connell's on the hot seat at all. I mean, if I look at his four seasons in Minnesota, he's made the playoffs twice. It wasn't mm-hmm. his decision not to bring Sam Darnold back. That would have been the way to go, and that's not the direction in which the Vikings moved in. He goes to Seattle. Seattle wins a Super Bowl. They have J.J. McCarthy, who they thought was going to be great his rookie season. He had a great game to start off last year, and then it sort of went downhill from there, and he got injured also. So to me, Kevin O'Connell is not, I mean, a 9-8. I mean, to me, in that division, Minnesota was fortunate to have a winning season last year. So I don't agree with that at all. I do not think that Kevin O'Connell's on the hot seat.
0: So there are a handful of guys that I would put on my, yeah, he could be on the hot seat, ranging in levels from, you know, how warm is that chair versus it being absolutely burning up. And I think for most people, number one on that list with a bullet is Zach Taylor.

0: immense expectations in Cincinnati. Obviously, you talk about a lack of blame. You can't blame Kevin O'Connell for Sam Darnold going elsewhere. Well, you can't blame Zach Taylor for Joe Burrow injury after injury and failing to be able to stay on the field. And, you know, obviously the fact that the Bengals, you know, at points in time are a little unwilling to spend. But a healthy Burrow, this should be a playoff team. I don't care who your head coach is, obviously. Jamar Chase and that partnership that they have dating back to their time at LSU, it's a division that is very winnable. I'm not going to say it's wide open, but it's winnable when you have the level of talent that Cincinnati has. It's a high-powered, high-octane offense. And, you know, I think the biggest thing that works against Zach Taylor, if the Bengals don't win, is you have to wonder if Burrow could at some point turn on him and say, he's not the guy. We're not getting over the hump. And you're not getting rid of me. You're not getting rid of the quarterback. So I'm pointing at that guy.
1: Yeah, because to your point, I think you also have to ask the question, is he still around because of Joe Burrow? Like, this conversation about Zach Taylor in terms of being on the hot seat seems like it's been going on for a couple of years now. I mean, you look at his 7 seasons as the head coach in Cincinnati, 2 playoff appearances, and he's got, of course, 1 Super Bowl appearance. Were it not for Aaron Donald, perhaps the Bengals would have won that Super Bowl. But I think more along the lines, and you look at a couple of back-to-back 9-8 seasons in 23 and 24, and then last season at 6-11, I think more than anything else is the sort of the play calling and the question marks in terms of some of the things that Zach Taylor does, which squarely has put him on the hot seat the last couple of years.
0: Emmett Golden, Game Night, and Hammer and Emmett believes that Zach Taylor is just fine.
2: I'll say this about Zach Taylor. He's on the hot seat from us, the media. But, man, and one thing I know about that Brown family, the owners, they do not pay coaches to sit at home. And he's got 1 more year left on his contract after this one. So his seat is hot from us. But I don't know if the Bengals would ever fire a head coach, you know, with time left on his contract.
3: Look, if Joe Burrow wants him out, guess what?
2: Yeah, I'll believe it. When, as you say, I'll be late to that party.
3: Yeah, I'll
2: be late to that party.
3: I respect that.
2: My man Marvin Lewis should have been fired 3 years before he got fired, and they're like, uh-uh, we're not paying you to sit at home. So you guys make some good points, but I'll be late to that party.
0: All right, well, I alluded to that. The Bengals' unwillingness to, you know, pay a guy to go away, as we've talked about with all these quarterbacks. Is that ultimately the feather in the cap there for Zach Taylor that keeps him safe?
1: Yeah, and to the point about Marvin Lewis, I mean, yeah, but at least Marvin Lewis was going to the Bengals weren't having success, I got it, but they were sure at least going to the playoffs. Like, you haven't been to the playoffs for the last 3 years, 9-8, 9-8, 6-11. That's with Joe Burrow as your quarterback. To the point you made earlier about him being injured, I get all of that, but again, him being on the hot seat. And if Emmett says it's us, then we have been saying this for the last 2 or 3 years. And I think a lot of it has to do with his play calling and the fact that the Bengals aren't winning.
0: Other guys that I've thought about, Aaron Glenn, obviously 1 yep. year with the Jets.
1: Yep.
0: Everyone wondered, what's he doing back in the first place? Todd Bowles with Tampa, Shane Steichen, Indianapolis, Matt LaFleur, Green Bay. Anyone else on your list?
1: Jim Harbaugh after this season, if it doesn't go well, I mean, you have one of the best quarterbacks in the National Football League in Justin Herbert, and you've gone to the playoffs, no doubt about it, but you haven't gone beyond like the first round with a guy of that kind of talent. So he'd be the other guy, but after this season.
0: Well, we will continue the NFL conversation coming up. We will take you inside the locker room. 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
5: I'm Adam Kaufman with your SportsCenter update. Nine-time All-Star 2017 Most Valuable Player Russell Westbrook has retired after 18 NBA seasons spanning seven different teams. Of course, most notably the Oklahoma City Thunder, where he came oh so close, has decided to walk away at 37 years old. The Lakers, one of Westbrook's stops along the way, being sold again. Josh Kushner and Bob Iger plan to buy the team for a record $12.5 billion. Yes, billion with a B. Mark Walter had bought the team for just by comparison, $10 billion only a year ago. The Browns will start quarterback Deshaun Watson for their preseason opener against the Bears on Saturday. Shedeur Sanders gets the starting duties in the second game for Cleveland against the Buffalo Bills. Tua Tagovailoa has a new stop. That is, of course, the Atlanta Falcons. He has not yet been named the team's starting quarterback for the season, but he will start the preseason opener on Friday against the Broncos. Baseball, a couple games in progress. Top five in Los Angeles. The Rangers leading the Angels 2-1. Corey Seager, a difference-making home run in that one right now for Texas. The Royals, top five down in L.A. against the Dodgers 3-2. Shohei Ohtani, a go-ahead two-run homer. The Yankees handed the Mariners a sixth straight defeat, 10-5 in the Bronx. A couple of home runs for Trent Grisham in that one. The Rays, nine straight wins, 8-4 in Sacramento against the Athletics. WNBA, mid-third quarter, about 6 minutes left. The Valkyries up on the sky, 50-44. Early fourth, 7:16 to go, 66-58. Lynx leading the Fire, and the Wings outlasted the Tempo, 94-88. 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
5: So many changes across the NFL, it's hard to keep them straight. It's a good thing we continue, Donald Ware, to have a lot of the same talking points from off-season movement into the start of the NFL season, because we are weeks away and we are still wondering who's going to win what job at the most important position on the field. That is, of course, quarterback. Kevin Stefanski, the new head coach in Atlanta, trying to decide between Tua Tagovailoa, the cast-off of the Miami Dolphins, and Michael Penix Jr., the incumbent, who is, of course, dealing with an injury. And as far as week one goes, Stefanski, not sure yet.
9: I know the semantics of it.
1: As you guys know, I'm not there. We're not there to name a starter for week one. We just will cross that bridge when we get to it. Obviously, feel very good about where Tua is, where all of our guys are, and he will start on Friday night.
9: Tua, as you heard in the preseason, or we'll start the preseason opener, as you heard during the update. What do you think?
10: Yeah, I mean, Kevin Stefanski's a two-time NFL coach of the year. He knows who the starter is going to be, and that's going to be Tua Tagovailoa. Like, I'm not, me personally, I'm not sold on Michael Penix Jr. I, in fact, believe that if Michael Penix Jr. were not named the starting quarterback early by the Falcons last year and they had gone with Kirk Cousins, it would have been a different season and perhaps Atlanta would have won that division and made the playoffs. I'm not sold on Penix at all. I think Tagovailoa will be the starter.
9: Well, Shedeur Sanders, kind of waiting to find out what his place is at Stefanski's old shop there, old stop in Cleveland. Of course, it's new coaching staff and trying to decide what the move is. Is it Deshaun Watson? Should it be the second-year Sanders? He at least appreciates that Todd Monken, the new head coach, has communicated with him about who's getting the various reps throughout training camp practices so far.
11: I don't think with the coaches that we have, you ever wonder. I think whatever is said is direct. Obviously, it's like we was informed, you know, and everything the right way. So it was never a miscommunication between us. So I don't know. I just don't really appreciate sometimes if things happen and if things happen and y'all just jump on the coach like he just tripping or something. You know, I don't really like that because it creates just extra.
9: I remember when it was weeks, Donald, that we were waiting for Shedeur Sanders to even get a first-team rep when there were four QBs in that camp last year. It's four QBs again, but this time he is at least in consideration.
10: Yeah, and, you know, Todd Monken has come in, and, of course, he's had the experience with Lamar Jackson there in Baltimore. So, I mean, I like what Shedeur's saying there. Hey, we know what's going on. He communicates with us. Whoever he decides that the starting quarterback is going to be, they will both know it. That quarterback room will know it. It will be unlike what we saw last year in Cleveland.
9: Over in Kansas City, where anytime you talk about the Chiefs and you talk about Patrick Mahomes, you just assume this is a team that is destined for greatness, despite, of course, taking a step back last year and various injuries, including most notably to Mahomes, who we expect to see in week one. Travis Kelce says he can continue to go out and play at a high level, despite this feeling like his swan song season. He's coming off, as he said, the best night of his life, of course, getting married to Taylor Swift this offseason. And when Kelce talks, usually he's just making fun of his quarterback.
12: One of the most surprising things you'll ever find out about playing with Pat Mahomes is the guy's got a good cadence. There's some with the frequency of his voice. And when he says, "Hold on," it really gets you to. So everybody just got to mentally, when you're tired, you really got to lock in, because that frequency can get you to jump no matter what. It's a good cadence.
10: Travis Kelce is so, I mean, you know, coming off the greatest night of his life, I mean, for sure, right? He is so funny. And it's great. Like I thought Kelce was done a couple of years ago. I thought he was done. And he didn't have a bad season last year, so we'll see. He's a year older. I get it. But he's still having fun with it, man, at his age. And, you know, so we'll see what happens. But I love his personality and the fun that he has with it.
9: Over in Niners camp, what else is new? We're talking about injuries, not to the coach in this particular case, Kyle Shanahan, but to Nick Bosa, who, of course, is recovering from ACL surgery, but now knee tendonitis.
13: It's a soreness, tendonitis. It's a pretty normal thing with ACLs. You know, just talking to our guys, they say it happens to about 90% of the guys we've had. So it's a normal thing, and that's why we got to be smart here for, you know, week to week. But no concerns about them being any more than that.
9: Still said to be on track for week one. Any concern for you?
10: Yeah. I mean, it may not be Bosa. It may be somebody else. I mean, we're talking about Pearsall out. Like, this is literally for the 49ers. And I could say the same thing about the Commanders for last year. It's been the injuries. The injuries have been the issue. We were talking about the 49ers going back a couple of years ago, not only in the Super Bowl, but one of the best teams in the National Football League. In the last year or two, they have been beset by injuries. So maybe not a concern based upon what Kyle Shanahan is saying about Nick Bosa, but I'm concerned about the injuries in totality for the 49ers.
9: You brought up the Washington Commanders. Jaden Daniels as a rookie, a Pro Bowler, the Offensive Rookie of the Year in the NFL, guided Washington to a 12-5 record. It was the beginning of great things. Last year, a step back. Only 7 games played, 2-5 record in those that Daniels participated. The numbers, obviously, were not good. He was on the This Is Football podcast and is not worried about the critics going into a new year.
14: They don't know the process. They don't know the work that you put in or what you're dealing with, what you go through on and off the field. So, you know, I don't pay no mind, man. You know, everybody has their opinion, especially in this world now. You could open up Twitter, Instagram, TikTok, YouTube. Like, everybody's going to have an opinion. So,
10: I just keep scrolling.
14: I might watch it and laugh. But like I said, nobody knows what you're really going through, what you're dealing with on and off the field on a daily basis.
10: You know, Adam, I don't hear the crit. First of all, full disclosure, I'm a Commanders fan. I don't really hear the criticism for Jaden Daniels. As a matter of fact, I think a lot of people think that he's going to bounce back this year. The problem is you may not have Laremy Tunsil, your left tackle, for the entire season. That's the real issue. You bring Brandon Coleman in. He got the job done in 2024. So we'll see, but this is going to be a good season, I think, for Jaden Daniels. I don't really hear the criticism at large when it comes to Jaden Daniels. I think most people think he's going to have a good season.
9: See, this is what the great ones do. This is that Tom Brady manufactured noise that we're talking about with Jaden Daniels. We'll see. Ben Johnson, of course, the head coach of the Chicago Bears, he said earlier that he wants his team to set the record for points per game, total points across an NFL season. He is looking for an offense that averages damn near 40 points per contest. Well, I'll tell you what, his quarterback, Caleb Williams, is going to have to be a big part of that.
15: He's done a really good job. I mean, he came out of the gate hot there. Those first 4 practices I thought were really, really good. And then as the volume has continued to go up, and it's my fault as much as anything, just because I think I put in more this year on offense than I did a year ago by design. I want it to feel like a lot right now, that there's been a level of plateau up to this point. Now that things will slow down from an installation point, I think we're going to see him continue to go on the upswing.
10: I'm bullish. I told you earlier, I'm bullish on Chicago for a couple of different reasons. Number one, I believe that Caleb Williams can be special. He made a couple of really special plays last year, both against the Packers, and one in the playoffs in particular. He had 3 men around him. He was still able to chuck it down to DJ Moore. Now, he doesn't have DJ Moore coming back, but I think Ben Johnson in his second year is going to be more acclimated as the head coach, as the play caller. I think they're going to put up astronomical numbers. If Ben Johnson says that's what he wants to do, I believe that that is something they can do. And I believe that this is a team that can make a deep run in the postseason.
9: If you're wondering, my friend, the 2013 Denver Broncos hold the NFL single season record for scoring, averaging 37.9 points per game. That's what Ben Johnson's Bears trying to break this year. Meanwhile, Deshaun Watson, we've talked plenty about him, trying to finally have a healthy year with the Cleveland Browns. We don't know if he's QB1, but he is getting first team reps right now.
16: And it's very helpful. I think it's very helpful when you get to, you know, speak with the, or play with the same guys, practice with the same guys, so you kind of build that trust and you build that, okay, this guy is coming out this way. Everyone is different. Everyone has different tendencies. Everyone has different ways of running routes and how explosive they are, you know, catch radius, you know, everything about that. So, it's obviously it's hard to going back and forth and different guys, but, you know, you just try to, you know, learn as much as possible and try to trust it as much as possible until that opportunity comes.
10: Those first team reps for Deshaun Watson will turn into him being the starting quarterback. To the point you mentioned earlier, he's got some weapons and Jerry Judy's got a couple of rookie receivers and Denzel Boston and Casey Concepcion, who by all accounts are playing well. I think it's still going to be a tough season in Cleveland. But to the point, if we can see Deshaun Watson be any semblance of what we saw in Houston, then that could bode well, you know, maybe down the line for the Browns.
9: Coming up, hear me out. Space Jam scenario. Yeah, Space Jam. Michael Jordan, not the LeBron James one. Michael Jordan, Space Jam situation. You need a triple-double to reverse the Monstars back to normal. You taking Russell Westbrook, Nikola Jokic, Oscar Robertson. We'll discuss next. It's Game Night, ESPN Radio, the ESPN app, and SiriusXM Channel 80.
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0: All right, first off, this song is a jam. Pun intended. But the entire Space Jam soundtrack, you remember movie soundtracks? I don't think people ever talk about movie soundtracks anymore. I grew up on the Space Jam soundtrack. So Quad City DJs and, you know, like, yes, thank you. You're teleporting me back to my bedroom as a kid 25 years ago or longer, whatever it was, 30 years ago. Space Jam, of course, the Michael Jordan version, not the, you know, LeBron remake that people have quickly forgotten about. Iconic movie. People still talk about the Toon Squad, wear the t-shirts, all of that. But really, the reference that we always make is to the Monstars, to the little cartoon aliens that stole the powers of the NBA greats. Used a little loosely with guys like Sean Bradley and Muggsy Bogues in the conversation, but the NBA greats to go out and try and defeat Jordan and, of course, Bugs and Daffy and the whole rest of the Looney Tunes. But it did get us thinking, really, Josiah, our producer. It got him thinking. You need one triple-double. Ultimately, one triple-double to take the power back from the Monstars. Who are you looking at? Russell Westbrook is a guy that, of course, is remembered for the triple doubles, is thought of first and foremost for the triple doubles. Russell Westbrook, 209 career triple doubles, most in NBA history. Although there's a guy nipping on his heels that's going to pass him pretty quickly next year, as far as I'm concerned, but we'll get to that. Your top five triple doubles career, it's Westbrook, 209, Nikola Jokic, 198, Oscar Robertson, 181. He stinks, obviously. Only averaged triple-double for a season one time in his career. Joker's done it the last two. We got four out of Westbrook. Then you have Magic Johnson, 138. LeBron James, his farewell tour, sitting at 125 right now. I ask you, Donald Ware, you need one triple-double. Who are you going to?
1: I'm going to the Joker. I got to go to the Joker. You know why, Adam? Because the Joker makes the triple-double look so easy. Like, let's think about Westbrook, and you mentioned the numbers earlier, and they are significant. Someone to average a triple-double for four seasons in their career, three of those straight seasons, is absolutely phenomenal. But if I remember from time to time, the other players would let him get rebounds, right? Like, so he would get the triple-double. Like, you don't need that from the Joker. The Joker's going to get his rebounds. He's a 7-footer. We know he's going to get his points. And then he handles the ball. He plays point center. So if it were me and I needed a triple-double, it would be the Joker because he makes it look so easy. I know I'm going to get the triple-double that I need to reverse what the Monstars did in Space Jam. I know he's the guy that's going to get that done.
0: So you know what's really wild as well? I'm just looking here, and again, it's a 9 triple-double difference between those two guys as mentioned before. Or 11, pardon me. 209 to 198. That's the difference. You know what the games played career difference is? And I'm just talking regular season. I don't even know how many triple-doubles these guys had in the playoffs as well. Russell Westbrook, 1301 across his 18 years.
1: Okay.
0: Nikola Jokic, 810 in his 11 years. He has barely played more than half the games of Russell Westbrook and already is within 11 triple-doubles of tying him for the career NBA lead. And we mentioned it. This is two straight seasons of averaging a triple-double and emphatically so.

0: in the rebound category, right around 12.5, 13 rebounds per game each of the last few seasons, and the assists are just gradually climbing. It was 9.3 years ago to 10.2 to last year, 10.7. And like you said, he just makes it look effortless. I mean, Nikola Jokic, this is a different conversation entirely. I won't take us down here, but I will tease you with it.
1: Okay.
0: I mean, he could be a top five player in NBA history when all is said and done.
1: Oh, yeah.
0: It is incredible watching this guy. And so I'm with you. That's where I'm a little disappointed that you said Jokic, because I wanted that to be mine. But I'm with you. I think Jokic is the guy. As great, as dominant, as energetic as Russell Westbrook was, especially during those prime years, Joker's out there just doing it on a whim.
1: Absolutely. You know the thing about Oscar Robertson, I just wonder, because I didn't really have a chance. I didn't really have a chance to see Oscar Robertson play, but I just wonder, because it seemed like back in his time, when you're talking about the 60s and the 70s, of course, he won an NBA championship. Stats weren't like the thing like they are now. So, in other words, when he was getting those triple-doubles, he was just playing ball. You know, again, now we're so in love with the triple-double. To me, it may have even started more so. I can remember growing up, and they always would say Magic Johnson, who's on that all-time list. I think he's a top five guy, right? They would always say Magic Johnson had a triple-double. So I think, like, the 80s, we really started to care about a triple-double. When Oscar Robertson played, he just playing ball. And, oh, by the way, he scored double-digit points, rebounds, and assists.
0: No, I mean, to that point, I'm not, like, trying to be funny here. He averaged a triple-double. First guy to ever do it in NBA history, as we know. But he averaged a triple-double in 1961-62, his second year in the NBA. It was 30.8 points, 12.5 rebounds, 11.4 assists. And he came awfully close across. I mean, he came within 0.3 assists of another triple-double for a season, 0.5 assists of another triple-double for a season, 0.1 rebounds of another triple-double for a season, 1 rebound of another triple-double for a season. This guy could have done it the first 5-6 years of his NBA career. But was there even a name for it? Because to your point, they're just out there balling. Like, did people even refer to the triple-double? Was the triple-double even a thing? Did those stats, even though, yes, they were obviously accumulated, unlike some, by the way, like, we had total rebounds, but they didn't start keeping track of offensive and defensive rebounds until 1973. So it was just total rebounds back then. Steals, blocks, nobody tracked that until 1973. These dudes weren't out there just stat chasing. It was just going out there and balling. So even though he doesn't make number one on our list in what, you know, this exercise here, I don't know, maybe we're not giving him the proper respect.
2: Can I just mention one thing about Russell Westbrook that I just wanted to get in here?
1: Yes.
2: I can't, but like, when Nipsey Hussle tragically passed away, he called his shot for 20 points, 20 rebounds, 20 assists, and did it that night. I just had to shout that out for Russell Westbrook, because I just think that's one of the most impressive feats in a single game ever.
1: Yeah. I mean, no, and that's part. I mean, again, sometimes he would need that rebound, so his guys would let him get it or whatever the case may be. But that's not to really diminish what he was able to do. Three straight seasons of triple doubles, four in his career. That's pretty impressive. But like the Joker, I know every night I'm getting a triple-double from the Joker.
0: Plus, find me a dude with a better outlet pass. My goodness. It's just
2: Kevin Love.
0: Magistry out there. Well, yeah, Kevin Love's in the conversation, but I'm still looking in the direction of Joker. I mean, absolutely incredible. All right, we've talked all night about quarterbacks fighting to win their respective jobs. Why not bring in a Hall of Fame QB? We'll do that next. It's Game Night on ESPN Radio, the ESPN app, and Sirius XM Channel 80.
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0: I'm Adam Kaufman with your SportsCenter update. Russell Westbrook, he'll be a Hall of Famer in Springfield, Mass. Eventually, he is retired after 18 NBA seasons across seven teams. Though ESPN Shams Charania has said Westbrook did have offers to return to the Kings or Wizards for a 19th season, but decided at 37 to step away after nine All-Star appearances. The Lakers being sold again. Josh Kushner, Bob Iger plan to buy the team for a record $12.5 billion. Mark Walter bought the Lakers for $10 billion. Only last year. Over on the gridiron, the Browns will start quarterback Deshaun Watson for their preseason opener against the Bears on Saturday. Shedeur Sanders gets game two against the Bills. Tua Tagovailoa fighting for the QB1 job with the Atlanta Falcons, his new team after a career with Miami. He will start the preseason opener against the Broncos. We'll get plenty of quarterback thoughts with a Hall of Famer, Warren Moon, when he joins us next. Over on the diamond, Angels have just evened the Rangers at two apiece, bottom six in Los Angeles, whereas also in L.A., the Dodgers doubling up the Royals 4-2 and have men on second and third, bottom six, with two outs. The Yankees handed the Mariners another loss. That is six in a row with a 10-5 victory in the Bronx. Trent Grisham with a pair of home runs. He drove in four. The Red Sox, five straight losses, 6-4 in Toronto. The Blue Jays with the three-game sweep. WNBA, Sky down big in Golden State against the Valkyries, 76-61, about 7 minutes to go in that one. Couple of finals, the Wings over the Tempo, 94-88, and the Lynx got by the Fire, 85-81. For more news and analysis, head over to ESPN.com and the ESPN app. More game night next.
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1: And third and final hour here on ESPN Radio, the all-new ESPN app, SiriusXM Channel 80, and TuneIn alongside Donald Ware. I am Adam Kaufman. 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We have been talking over the last 2 hours so much about quarterback movement across the NFL and fighting for jobs entering this new 2026 season. Let me tell you something. Sometimes you just got to go to guys in the know, and I'm going to get personal here for a second. I'm 44 years old. I'm sitting here. I'm talking with you guys on ESPN about quarterbacks. What could be better? Well, maybe one thing. How about still playing in the NFL when you're 44 years old? That is what our next guest did, and did at a very high level throughout his almost 20 years in the National Football League. A Hall of Famer, 9-time Pro Bowler, Warren Moon joins the program here. Warren, how are you? Thanks so much for your time.
2: Hey, I'm doing great this evening. How you guys doing?
1: We're doing great. Great to have you here with us, obviously. And we got to start in one of your stops, Minnesota, where Kyler Murray has officially been named QB1, and that has created a lot of conversation around the future of J.J. McCarthy, whether or not, after not even one full season as a starter, he's done, it's over, cooked, forget it, a bust, or whether there's a future after Minnesota. Never mind what the future looks like in this redemption arc for Kyler Murray after all those years with Arizona. What do you make of what's going on with the Vikings organization right now?
2: Well, I think they found their guy, and I think they kind of pointed him out during the offseason that they had to go after somebody else and create some competition between J.J. and whoever they brought in. And Kyler was available. I thought it was a great selection by them to bring him in. I think he's at a stage in his career right now where he's figured out that I've got to mature and I've got to start playing up to my capabilities, or I'm going to be out of this league pretty soon. And sometimes it just takes guys a little bit longer to mature or to develop, which either one it is. And I think Kyler's at that stage right now where he wants to take this thing seriously. And he probably was looking at, maybe this could be my last stop if I don't make this work. And then I think there's still time for J.J. You know, he's still a young guy. He didn't come out of a passing offense at the University of Michigan. I think he's still learning how to throw the football as far as using different speeds on the ball as well as just throwing everything like a fastball. So his development is still going on. I think the Vikings are going to continue to, you know, keep developing him. And hopefully Kyler can come along and be the guy that they need to be the distributor on a team right now that has a lot of pieces in place on the offensive side and has a very, very strong defense on the other side.
3: Warren, as great a quarterback as you were, and of course a Pro Football Hall of Famer, were you ever in a quarterback battle, whether your time in professional football or your time in college?
2: Oh yeah, there was always competition, no question about it. And I wanted that competition because I think competition just makes you better. There's so many kids today now that are just looking for the easiest opportunity. If I'm competing at this school, then I want to go to this school where I'm going to be guaranteed a job. I never wanted anything like that. Of course, you're going to try and find the best situation that fits you, but you know there might be another guy that feels the same way, that the best situation for him is at the same place you are. Now you guys have to battle it out and see who the best guy is, and I think that brings out the best in both of you.
1: You spent much of your career, Warren, with Houston, obviously, a former Houston star, now a Cleveland Brown, Deshaun Watson. He got his payday with Cleveland, but for a range of reasons, injuries included, it hasn't been the same story there with the Browns that it was with the Texans, and now he has competition fighting for QB1 duties with Shedeur Sanders, who, you know, a lot of people are wondering, can he live up to at least the college hype that so far has not translated to the NFL? I mean, do you think he's a guy that is welcoming this competition and is eager to prove himself in that way, or does he feel like his contract maybe dictates that this job should be his?
2: Well, I think if Deshaun has any pride, and I think he does because I know him pretty well, that he wants to live up to that contract. He wants to go out there and show that he's a better player than what's happened over the last 3 or 4 years since he's been in there in Cleveland. You know, a lot of off-field problems in the beginning, and then the injuries started to mount. So he really hasn't played a lot of football games for Cleveland, and he's kind of been, you know, mediocre in the times that he has played. So I think this is a very important year for him. I think he feels like he's finally completely healthy, didn't have to go through an off season of rehab. He could just work on his game. And he's in a really good competition with Shadur, which makes, again, him better, makes the best come out of you. So I think we'll see what happens when this competition is over. It sounds like Deshaun has a little bit of a lead right now, and he's the more experienced veteran guy. So we'll see what happens the rest of training camp. But I hope he gets his opportunity to go out there and show what he can do. And if it doesn't work, then you've got another guy, another young guy there that's very hungry and that wants to play and that has shown that he can play in this league.
3: Warren Stang on quarterback competitions. We'll take things to Atlanta. I want to kind of get your thoughts on the battle between Tua Tagovailoa and then, of course, Michael Penix Jr. What are your thoughts there?
2: Yeah, you know, Michael came in there with a lot of hype, and he's had a lot of injury history in his career going all the way back to college. I think, what has he had, like three ACL surgeries so far now? So that's the biggest concern about Michael right now is him being able to stay healthy. I think the same concerns are for Tua, and they for different reasons, more for concussions than that. So you've got two guys who are both left-handed, who are both really accurate passers, who both are smart, who are both are pretty good leaders, but both have an injury history. So I think that's going to be the biggest concern for Atlanta right now with those two guys. Who can you keep on the field, and who can you keep healthy each and every week? Because that's one of the things you want out of your quarterback. You want him to be available for you for your football team every week. And if one is going to be in and out of the lineup, that doesn't bode well for the football team and for the psyche of the rest of the football team. So one of those guys is going to have to step up and show that he can play each and every week, and we'll just wait and see how this whole thing pans out over the course of the preseason, because I don't think Michael's going to even be able to play much in the preseason because of his knee injury, but we also know he's very talented if he does get a chance to get on the field.
1: NFL Hall of Famer Warren Moon on game night here on ESPN Radio with Donald Ware, Adam Kaufman, and Warren. Going into this new season, I don't think I have a hotter take than the defending champion Seattle Seahawks are going to miss the playoffs. That is my expectation. I think there's going to be some regression for this team. Obviously, I don't think last year was fluky. It was an exceptional team. It was a great year, a deserved championship, all of it. I wonder if Sam Darnold can be that guy again, if JSN, absent Clint Kubiak, can be the same caliber player. We saw, you know, Detroit, for instance, take a real step back offensively, losing Ben Johnson. I don't know if losing Clint Kubiak is going to be as impactful for this offense as that was for the Lions a year ago. But I'm curious, especially as a guy that played for Seattle, what do you see in this incredibly competitive NFC West?
2: You know, I really think the opposite. I think, for one, defensively, they might even be better this year coming up because they've been in Mike's scheme now for a year or two. I think they have some really good young players on the defensive side that they got a lot of playing experience last year, and they're only going to be better this year. I think offensively, bringing over a new offensive coordinator from the 49ers, but a lot of familiarity with what the Seahawks did last year, I think he's just going to add some different things to the offense. And Sam's kind of already been with him down in San Francisco when he was there for a year. So I think there's familiarity there. And Sam has really looked good in camp so far. So I think this team has a chance to even be better. You know, Sam is much more confident. You go through a Super Bowl run like he did, it's only going to make you more confident as a quarterback. And he's got really good weapons around him. I think their biggest key is making sure that the running game is going to be as strong as it was before, because they want to be balanced. They want to be able to run the ball and be physical. And like I said, I think that defense is going to be better this year. So I think this team is going to be right there at the end again at the end of this season. Mike really has this team connected, and there's a great chemistry you know, around the football team. He's created a great culture in his first couple of years and already has a Super Bowl championship on his belt. So I don't know. I'm not going to say they're going to go and win the Super Bowl again, but I think they're going to be right in there at the end of the season.
3: Warren, being the only black quarterback in the Pro Football Hall of Fame. And of course, you had to play in the Canadian Football League before you were able to play in the National Football League because of the old thinking that black folks couldn't play the quarterback position. Now you have a situation where you have 16 starting quarterbacks who are black. What comes to your mind when you think about what you were able to do to dispel that notion, get into the Hall of Fame, and now, as I mentioned, you have 16 black quarterbacks starting in the National Football League?
2: Yeah, it just shows that a lot of progress has been made at that position. I think there's a lot of positive thinking now amongst owners, amongst general managers, amongst coaches that African Americans can play this position at the highest level. And I think it started out with even before me, with James Harris, you know, taking the Rams to the NFC Championship game and getting into a Pro Bowl. And then you just saw steady progress after that, whether it was myself and the consistency of my career or Doug Williams winning the Super Bowl and being the MVP, I think it was in 1988. So it's just been steady progress. And since then, you know, you've had Patrick Mahomes win three of them. You had Russell Wilson go to two and win one. So there's been a lot of progression there that these guys can play the game at the highest level. And that's why you see half of the league now is African Americans, and they're playing the game at a very high level, and that's something I'm very proud to say I could be a small part of that progress.
4: We just need to see that progress accelerate among coaches and coordinators, but that's an entirely different conversation. Warren Moon, again, 9-time Pro Bowler, Football Hall of Famer as well. Warren, thank you so much for hopping on Game Night with us.
3: Thank you, Warren.
2: Hey, thanks for having me on, guys. I really appreciate it, and it should be a great season again this year coming up.
4: Well, we'll be checking in with you again, no doubt about it. Again, Warren Moon coming up. We will react to everything we just heard from the great Warren Moon next here on Game Night, ESPN Radio, the ESPN app, and SiriusXM Channel 80.
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0: Our thanks once again to Warren Moon. Just joined us here on Game Night, ESPN Radio, the all-new ESPN app, Sirius XM Channel 80, and tune in by all means as we are presented by Progressive Insurance. If you would like to weigh in on what you heard from the Hall of Fame quarterback Warren Moon, give us a call, 888-729-3776, or to make it even easier for you, 1-888-SAY-ESPN. Donald Ware, Adam Kaufman. Obviously, we'll play back some of what we heard from Warren for anyone that missed it. But, Donald, just before we even get to that, any overarching takeaways you had from that conversation other than clearly we were joined by a great guy?
1: I mean, Warren, you know, when I think about the career Warren Moon had a chance, of course, to see him play, I just, you know, immediately what comes to me is sort of in the vein of the last question that I asked him, like he mm-hmm. wasn't able to play the quarterback position because of the color of his skin. Let that set in. And then he goes on to pass for close to 50,000 yards just in the National Football League. He passed between the Canadian Football League and the National Football League in totality in excess of 70,000 yards. He was a great quarterback. He could play, but unfortunately, coming out of Washington, he had to wait his turn because of the color of his skin. Let that sink in.
0: Well, and I'm one of those people, too, that doesn't believe regular season playoff stats should be separated. So, as far as I'm concerned, he exceeded that 50,000 in the NFL with the three almost that he had there in the playoffs. But, you know, from Houston to Minnesota to Seattle to Kansas City, I'm not going to say he bounced around. I mean, that's four teams in 17 years. Obviously, there was plenty of longevity there, but you know, there was that stretch, you know, from the late 80s, you know, on through the mid 90s where he was, you know, consistently a Pro Bowler and, you know, leading the league in passing a number of times and, you know, completions and attempts and winning records and just, you know, one of the greats, obviously, during that era of the NFL and deservedly a Hall of Famer, as we talked about. He weighed in on, you know, clearly pays very close attention to what's going on around the league right now and knows some of these guys personally, as he alluded to with Deshaun Watson. But we started by talking about one of his stops, the Minnesota Vikings, and this QB, I don't even want to call it a battle because it wasn't really a battle. It was overwhelmingly Kyler Murray.
2: Well, I think they found their guy, and I think they kind of pointed him out during the offseason that they had to go after somebody else and create some competition between JJ and whoever they brought in. And Kyler was available. I thought it was a great selection by them to bring him in. I think he's at a stage in his career right now where, you know, he's figured out that I've got to mature and I've got to start playing up to my capabilities or I'm going to be out of this league pretty soon. And sometimes it just takes guys a little bit longer to mature or to develop, which either one it is. And I think Kyler's at that stage right now where he wants to take this thing seriously. And he probably was looking at maybe this could be my last stop if I don't make this work.
0: That's Pro Football Hall of Famer Warren Moon. I'll ask you, Donald, I mean, do you believe that the Vikings didn't just find a guy, they found the guy in Kyler Murray?
1: I do. Again, what, 29 years old? Is that how old Kyler Murray?
0: Just turned 29 a few days ago.
1: Just 29 with 7 years in the league. Yeah, and I think now, you know, Warren didn't mince words in terms of what he thought about Kyler Murray and the opportunity that is presented before him. But this is a guy that has made the playoffs, that has done some good things. Certainly now he's coming off of an injury, so we'll see what happens. But 20.

0: 29 years old with what we've seen from him so far in the National Football League, albeit coming off one season of an injury. Yeah, I mean, I think the Vikings have found their guy in the future, and it's one Kyler Murray.
1: Warren weighed in on what that means for J.J. McCarthy and his future in the NFL.
2: I think there's still time for J.J. You know, he's still a young guy. He didn't come out of a passing offense at the University of Michigan. I think he's still learning how to throw the football as far as using different speeds on the ball as well as just throwing everything like a fastball. So his development is still going on. I think the Vikings are going to continue to, you know, keep developing him, and hopefully Kyler can come along and be the guy that they need to be the distributor on a team right now that has a lot of pieces in place on the offensive side and has a very, very strong defense on the other side.
1: These situations are apples and oranges, admittedly, but I kind of look at J.J. McCarthy in the same way that I look at Anthony Richardson. You know, doesn't mean that it's over in the NFL, doesn't mean you're never going to have a successful career or a chance elsewhere, but with your current team, I think it's done. I think it's over.
0: Yeah, no, I definitely think it's over, but to the point, I mean, he has some intangible, but you notice how the question was about J.J. McCarthy, and Warren was answering the question, but he went back to Kyler Murray. You notice that. So look, I mean, it's not going to be with Minnesota. I think he has some traits that show that he can be a starting quarterback and can have some success in the National Football League with another team.
1: Warren mentioned that, of course, you know, as we discussed, he played a good chunk of his career in Houston and got to know over the years, not back then, but more recently, Deshaun Watson, who, you know, was a top five quarterback for a little while there and got his giant payday with the Cleveland Browns. Hasn't been the same since. What does that mean for Watson, now healthy in Cleveland, fighting for the starting job?
2: Well, I think if Deshaun has any pride, and I think he does because I know him pretty well, that he wants to live up to that contract. He wants to go out there and show that he's a better player than what's happened over the last three or four years since he's been in there in Cleveland. You know, a lot of off-field problems in the beginning, and then the injuries started to mount. So he really hasn't played a lot of football games for Cleveland, and he's kind of been, you know, mediocre in the times that he has played. So I think this is a very important year for him. I think he feels like he's finally completely healthy, didn't have to go through an off-season of rehab. He could just work on his game. And he's in a really good competition with Shadur, which makes, again, him better, makes the best come out of you.
0: It does.
1: What do you think?
0: Yeah, it does. It makes the best come out of you, no doubt about it. But, I think if we had seen Shadur play better last year, we'd be having a different conversation. We saw what mm-hmm. we saw from Shadur, and a lot of it wasn't good. You've got the veteran that's there, even though he's been injured the last couple of years. He's a guy that they look at him in practice. He seems to be doing well. They like his athleticism still, and so he's going to be the guy moving forward.
1: Again, our thanks to Warren Moon, Football Hall of Famer, tremendous here on game night, and great time having that conversation, talking about all the movement, all the battles across the NFL, especially at the quarterback position right now, and he is very high on his former Seahawks to go out and have another great year. Coming up, ESPN Radio Two-A-Days, we get to the Indianapolis Colts. 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
5: Who says preseason doesn't matter? 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
10: I'm Adam Kaufman with your SportsCenter update. We begin on the diamond. A couple of late games out on the West Coast. The Dodgers up 4-2, top eight on the Royals, looking for another win against Kansas City. Mookie Betts and Shohei Ohtani with home runs in that game for Los Angeles. The other L.A. team, the Angels in Anaheim, also leading 4-2 against the Texas Rangers, who have a home run from Corey Seager, bottom seven in that contest in L.A. Earlier today, the Yankees handed the Mariners a sixth straight loss, 10-5 in the Bronx. Trent Grisham with a pair of home runs. The Major League leading Rays, a ninth straight win, 8-4 in Sacramento against the Athletics. The Red Sox had been the hottest team in baseball about a week ago. Since then, anything but. Five straight losses, a 6-4 defeat in Toronto. The Blue Jays getting the three-game sweep. 8-2 win for the Marlins, who have won four in a row. They beat the Pirates. Five straight for the Padres. 4-3 walk-off win over the Brewers in 11 innings. NBA, the Lakers being sold again. Josh Kushner and Bob Iger will buy the team for a record $12.5 billion. Mark Walter had purchased the Lakers for $10 billion only a year ago. Russell Westbrook plans to retire after 18 NBA seasons across seven teams. And over in the WNBA, tempo fell in Dallas to the Wings, 94-88. 91-71, the Valkyries all over the sky, and the Lynx got by the Fire, 85-81. For more news and analysis, head over to ESPN.com and the ESPN app. More Game Night with me, Adam Kaufman, and Donna Ware on the way next.
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0: 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Been a lot of football conversation over the last 2.5 hours. If you want to be part of it, we'd love to hear from you. 888-SAY-ESPN, that is 888-SAY-ESPN. We had Hall of Famer Warren Moon on earlier this hour. There is one thing that I'm curious as to your opinion, because didn't get an opportunity to hear from you, Donald, weighing in on this one. Warren, and I'm not surprised, I kind of knew what I was setting him up for, vehemently disagreeing with me. I said that my hottest take going into the new NFL season is I think the defending champion Seattle Seahawks, deserving champs last year, albeit against my New England Patriots, maybe I just sound like a sour Pats fan, I think they are going to take a step back. That doesn't mean bad. It doesn't mean under 500. I think it's a very competitive division. Everyone views the Rams in that same division as the overwhelming favorite to win the Super Bowl, the team that has gone out to kind of sort of purchase a Super Bowl, right, in all of the different moves that they have made. Imagine what they could have done with a first-round draft pick if not spending it on Ty Simpson, a quarterback. Sean McVay certainly didn't need that. I think that was the go out and get Myles Garrett, make Sean happy kind of move there out of Les Snead. But the Rams, the Niners, and we'll see about the health on that team, but two very good, improved, difficult teams to beat in that division. I think Seattle, and losing Clint Kubiak, could take a little bit of a step back. But Warren Moon, again, Pro Football Hall of Famer, 9-time Pro Bowler, he thinks this could actually go the other way.
1: For one, defensively, they might even be better this year coming up because they've been in Mike's scheme now for a year or two. I think they have some really good young players on the defensive side that they got a lot of playing experience last year, and they're only going to be better this year. I think offensively, bringing over a new offensive coordinator from the 49ers, but a lot of familiarity with what the Seahawks did last year, I think he's just going to add some different things to the offense. And Sam's kind of already been with him down in San Francisco when he was there for a year. So I think there's familiarity there. And Sam has really looked good in camp so far. So I think this team has a chance to even be better. You know, Sam is much more confident. You go through a Super Bowl run like he did, it's only going to make you more confident as a quarterback. And he's got really good weapons around him. I think their biggest key is making sure that the running game is going to be as strong as it was before.
0: Don't forget the Super Bowl MVP Kenneth Walker is gone to Kansas City, and Zach Charbonnet, who's very good, is dealing with an injury, might not be available at the start of the year, so you're putting your running game hopes on, albeit a very talented rookie in Jadarian Price, but a guy who hasn't done it before. So I will ask you, you're more on my side of the fence or Warren's side of the fence as it relates to Seattle in 2026?
2: Yeah, I'm more on Warren's side of the fence. I guess it depends on how you define taking a step back. I mean, is it not?
0: Missing the playoffs.
2: Oh, no. I mean, I just, you know, again, you do have Brian Fleury as your new offensive coordinator. I mean, if I have Smith and Jigba, if I've got Shaheed and Kupp as my wide receivers, and I'm Sam Darnold, like, I can't lose. And to the point about the defense, like, the defense is going to be very, very good, as Warren mentioned. So, no, they're not going to miss the playoffs. Now, you know, to me, I would have them as the favorites unless Aaron Donald comes back. If Aaron Donald comes back to the Rams, then I will flip to the Rams as the favorites. Otherwise, I like the Seahawks. I just think with all of that offensive firepower, and I would also say, maybe to your point, I don't know if you think this because of Sam Darnold. He did have double-digit interceptions last year. Sometimes he wasn't great, and he wasn't necessarily great in the playoffs per se. He wasn't great in the Super Bowl either. But I think if he can put it all together. So what we saw in Minnesota was a great regular season and a bad output in terms of the playoffs. What we saw last year was a pretty good regular season, maybe not so great in the playoffs. If he can give me pretty good in the regular season and give me pretty good in the playoffs, I just don't see how the Seahawks, unless Aaron Donald comes back to the Rams, how the Seahawks cannot be the favorites in terms of being the representative from the NFC. And, of course, I believe the Seahawks will make the playoffs.
0: It's ESPN Two-A-Days. Earlier in the show, we broke down the Detroit Lions. 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
4: This is Stephen Holder covering the Colts, and the story to watch out of Indianapolis has been that of quarterback Daniel Jones and his absolutely remarkable comeback from this torn Achilles tendon he suffered last season. He's done just about everything in training camp and checked all the boxes. He's dropped back from under center, he's thrown on the run, and he's scrambled out of the pocket. And it's hard these days to even tell that he sustained this injury, and everything right now is on track for Jones to start week one against the Baltimore Ravens.
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0: You want to talk about a tale of two different seasons. Indianapolis last year started 8-2. Shane Steichen, Coach of the Year conversation. Daniel Jones, MVP conversation. The Colts themselves, they're going to run away with the AFC. Watch out, playoffs. They didn't win another game. Finished 8-9. Injuries a big part of it. The return to the NFL for Phillip Rivers. And now you got Alec Pierce coming off an injury and a big new contract. Daniel Jones coming off an injury and a big new contract. Danelle, what do you say as far as the expectation for this team here in what is a winnable division?
2: I mean, I think they can get back to some of the, again, you mentioned an excellent start in terms of an 8-2 start. On last year, and that's the key. I think, Adam, that's the key. It's a winnable division. Like, where exactly is Houston? We know Houston has an elite type of defense, right? We know that. But, you know, offensively, what is that team going to look like? And again, you had a team that was running away with the division until it collapsed. And then, of course, Daniel Jones ultimately went down. I mean, he's got the stud running back, one of the best in the game, and Jonathan Taylor. When I think about the defensive side of the football, I think about DeForest Buckner and Grover Stewart in the middle, clogging things up. So, I mean, I think they can get back to some semblance of what they did last year and could make it to the playoffs, because I just don't believe in, mostly because I don't believe in the Houston Texans. Although I will say, the Jaguars are pretty good. The Jaguars are pretty good as well. So we'll see, but I think it's a team that certainly can bounce back. And Daniel Jones, it was no surprise to me the way Daniel Jones played last year. Had a chance to see him twice a year when the Commanders played the Giants. So, you know, if he's healthy with Jonathan Taylor in that defense, I think the Colts have a shot.
0: You don't worry about these guys coming off of their injuries? You think they're going to spring right back into action, be their old selves? Or could there be a little bit of a reacclimation for Jones, for Pierce, for some of the others involved?
2: Maybe for Pierce. Jones, not well... You know, Jones he's going to have to get reacclimated. No question about it. We've seen quarterbacks come off of these kinds of injuries, and then it takes them a little while. So, yes, I will give you that. But when you've got a guy like a Jonathan Taylor who can tote the rock, because part of Jones's game is his ability to be able to run with the football. That's a big part of his game as well. So we'll see. He may be a little bit apprehensive. It may take him some games. It may take him 5-6 games to kind of get back. But I think ultimately when you got a guy like a Jonathan Taylor who can tote the rock, I mean, that's part of the battle if you're the Colts.
0: Pat McAfee, former Colt. You've probably heard of him from the Pat McAfee Show. He thinks the Colts may have some contract issues in their future.
5: We got a lot of money tied up now in Alec Pierce, Daniel Jones, and Jonathan Taylor on the offensive side of the ball. Obviously, we got a couple picks in Sauce. We bring in Mooney as well. DeForest Buckner's still down there waiting on his money. Quentin Nelson, former top 10 pick as a guard out of Notre Dame, his contract's due at some point. Chris Ballard said, I'm not renegotiating my deal because we got to win. We'll see. If I win, I'll redo a deal. We don't win, I don't deserve to be here. A lot of Colts fans are saying, yeah.
6: We know.
5: Yeah, we understand that. Chris Ballard is taking the ownership on that. I do respect and appreciate that. But we got a lot of big names that don't have money. And then a lot of our pillars here have gotten paid a lot of money. So I appreciate the team and the Ursays paying this money to these people. But we're going to have to do some salary cap gymnastics if we want to keep this team together past this year. Is this an all or nothing year for the Indianapolis Colts? It really feels like that. And that's an absurd thing for a team that hasn't won the AFC South in 11 years.
0: Pat McAfee.
2: Yeah. It's got to be, Adam, right? Like last year felt that way until the injuries. Like, you made that big trade for Sauce Gardner because you felt like this was a year they were doing so well at the time. Offensively, things were set. They needed to maybe get a little bit tighter defensively and in particular in the secondary. So it didn't work out. Last year felt that way. It just didn't work out, I think, mainly. They lost some games with Daniel Jones still at the quarterback, but then it just totally went awry once he got injured. So it's got to be that way, especially when you're talking about these big contracts that are forthcoming.
0: Yeah, it's interesting. There are going to be some difficult decisions potentially for Jim Irsay's eldest daughter, of course, CEO Carly Irsay Gordon, the one you've seen with the headphones and clipboard and the tablet and everything down on the sidelines. But, you know, look, at Ballard, as Pat brought up, Ballard's future is not certain. Steichen's future is not certain. They've given out a bunch of money to very few guys with some contract decisions still to be made as outlined, but they are going to need their most important players to have an impactful 2026 to really make some noise there in that AFC South. Coming up, all the way up, it's game night. ESPN Radio, the ESPN app, and Sirius XM Channel 80.
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0: Back with you here, game night, ESPN Radio. I was with Mia O'Brien last night, and I kept hearing her say, "This is Studio Q." So maybe I got to tell the people this is Studio Q, our good buddy Q Myers. It is time to go all the way up. Show the love to those who deserve it.
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0: Wings and Tempo had a fun one tonight. 94-88 Dallas, the home win. Paige Beckers, 22 and 8 assists.
3: And right at the buzzer, Engstler hits it. And that will change the final score, but not the result. Minnesota gets a bit of a scare in the fourth quarter. 85-81. The Portland Fire competing hard to the very last second. But this Minnesota Lynx team is pretty special.
2: Nothing can stop me. I'm all the way up.
4: Audio courtesy of WNBA League Pass. But I got to tell you, the Lynx, I got to tell you, Adam, WNBA is serious. The ladies are getting paid. The exposure is there. And the Lynx are serious business.
0: Nafisa Collier, coming back from the double ankle surgery, has not skipped a beat. The MVP runner-up last year has been incredible in a short few-game sample size. 20 points, 9 rebounds, 3 blocks in that 4-point victory. Again, 85-88. This time for real. Wings, Tempo, you already heard.
5: Wimbawale, over to Beckers. Beckers rises and hits, because that is what Paige Beckers does.
2: Nothing can stop me. I'm all the way up.
4: Courtesy of USA Network. Gotta tell you, the Wings doing their thing, 20 and 14. One of those teams, Adam, as you know, going to be in the playoffs. Paige Beckers is absolutely phenomenal. Like, probably of all the WNBA players, she is my favorite player. She can play.
0: That right?
4: We saw her during her time at UConn. She translated to the WNBA. You don't hear a lot from her. All she does is go out and play ball. She's getting it done.
0: Definitely a chalky night in the WNBA between Dallas, certainly the better team, Golden State, Minnesota, across the board, all winning, some more closely contested than others. But on the diamond, we had ourselves a blowout by the Jekyll and Hyde Chicago Cubs. Best game of Alex Bregman's Cubs career.
6: Bregman swings, and it's a high fly ball deep left center field. This is going to be number 3. It's gone. Into the Cubs bullpen in left center. What a night for Alex Bregman. 3 home runs, this one a 2-run job. And the Cubs now up 12-5 here in the 8th.
2: Nothing can stop me. I'm all the way up.
4: Audio courtesy of the Cubs Radio Network. You heard the call there with respect to Bregman. You look at the National League Central. The Cubs only 3 games back now of the Brewers, who have the best record in Major League Baseball. So the Cubs, Adam, are right there on the heels of the Brewers, led by Bregman in this victory over the Nationals.
0: Only 3 games back in the NL Central, 3 straight wins, 8-2 over the last 10 for the Cubbies. It's not been a great first year in Chicago for Bregman, but it was certainly a great night tonight. Yankees had a great night late, a 10-5 victory at home against the Mariners.
7: Grisham, this one to right center field. Did he do it again? Touch of all time. A 2-for for Trent Grisham. 2 more runs batted in. 5-4 in the game. And the Yankees are rolling right now.
2: Nothing can stop me. I'm all the way up.
4: You may have seen that game on ESPN. That was where that call was from. And so the Yankees, I mean, still 6 back of the Rays, right? Mm-hmm. I'm going to tell you, Adam, for me, what's even harder to believe. Now, I know the Red Sox have lost a couple of games in a row here, but they had gone on that tremendous run at one time, 32 and 5. Even with that run in that division, the American League East, the Red Sox are now still 10 back. But, you know, I think the Yankees are going to have some help forthcoming.
0: Well, in fairness, the Rays, you just can't stop these guys. That's 9 straight wins for Tampa, the MLB leaders. But, yeah, the Yankees and Seattle, 6 straight defeats. You mentioned my Red Sox. It's not been pretty of late. Blue Jays, 6-4 victory. You know, I thought I asked Josiah to leave the Red Sox out of this. I guess when you go from being the hottest team
8: in
0: baseball to one of the coldest, it's hard to ignore.
9: Duran at third, 2-run deficit. The pitch is a ground ball that's going to end the game. Clements got it at second. He throws the first ball game over. The Red Sox have won 5 straight. Toronto scores 5 in the 8th. Red Sox battle late, but they come up short, and it is gut check time tomorrow in Toronto. 6-4 Blue Jays.
2: Nothing can stop me. 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
4: 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Boy, 5 straight losses. Boy, it's got to be killing you, Adam.
0: Yeah, I'm not going to sleep tonight. Maybe it's just the late shift and the fact that I'm hungry. But I may not sleep tonight because of the Red Sox. 5 straight losses. The other Sox, the White Sox, it's going better for them. How about a shutout? 5-0 of Cincinnati.
10: 2 balls, 2 strikes. Here's the pitch. Swing and a miss. Strike 3. Castillo's popped up.
11: Hard to lay off 3 straight changeups, though.
10: Fans on their feet. 10 strikeouts for the veteran.
2: Nothing can stop me. I'm all the way up.
4: Audio courtesy of ESPN 1000. And you look at the White Sox. Talk about the American League Central. It's a team that leads the American League Central by 3.5. It's very competitive, as a matter of fact. And we saw the big deal, of course, that the Tigers made. And the Tigers have 8-2 since the big trade. So that's a very tough American League Central. And a White Sox team that got an important win. Again, 3.5 ahead of the Twins and the Tigers.
0: No matter how many times I say the White Sox lead a division, I don't get used to it. The Rays, they continue to use the Athletics as a punching bag.
12: The pitch. Swung on and lined toward left. Over is DeLuca. He's under it. Backhands it. That's your ball game. And the Rays finish off a clean sweep of the A's, the Mariners, and the Rockies. Their first ever 9-0 road trip as they win 8-4 here in West Sacramento.
2: Nothing can stop me. I'm all the way up.
4: Audio courtesy of 620 WDAE, the 74th victory of the season for the Rays, Adam.
0: 617 winning percentage. Again, no one else in the American League is even at 570 as I scan the board. The National League, a bit better. You got a 600 in each division, but no one on the level of the Tampa Rays right now. Donald, an incredible pleasure working with you tonight. I hope we get to do it again. Our thanks once again to Warren Moon, of course, Josiah and Javon behind the scenes. Couldn't do it without them. Thanks for joining us. Sports Center All Night, Jay Reynolds next.
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18: Tilapia. So I got a cousin who told me it's not a real fish. And to be honest with you, I didn't hear of tilapia until the 2000s. I had him over one time and we were doing a fish fry. And he was like, do not buy that tilapia. It's a bottom feeder and it's not a real fish. Genetically engineered. I'm like, really? I go to him for all construction and stuff like that. Mm-hmm. So I am guilty to follow. If you are like great at one area.
19: Yeah.
18: I will superimpose.
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20: 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I'm staying away from tilapia now.
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8: 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The Yankees and Mariners battled in the Bronx.
23: Swung on, hit, right field, down the line, twisting towards the pole, and it is gone! Randy Arozarena hooks it around the right field foul pole.
8: Now that's a lot of dough.
24: At some point, they looked around and said, why are we bidding on an expansion team? Before we do this, let's call and see if the Lakers are available. So they called Mark Walter, I'm told this was on Sunday, and said, are the Lakers available? Could we make you an offer for the Lakers?
8: An NBA legend calls it a career.
25: Russell Westbrook is as real as it gets in this league. Think about the 2020 game where he shouted out Nipsey Hussle. That is Russell Westbrook in a nutshell. One of the realest dudes the league has ever seen.
8: More clarity on quarterback questions. Or is there?
26: One's going to start this week and one's going to start next week, right? We're going to play about I'd like to see a quarterback play a half and get a 2-minute. We're going to do everything we can to try and get a 2-minute, right? Simulate that for the half and we're going to try to do the exact same thing the next week.
8: Plus, the league-leading links take on the fire.
27: Inside dish off the bounce to Collier with her left hand fading away. 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
28: Passing the torch, SportsCenter All Night, ESPN Radio, the ESPN app, Sirius XM, Channel 80. They've been consistent for the most part this summer. They've had the tag of baseball's best record. The Brewers running into some speed bumps of late Wednesday in San Diego. They and the Padres actually went 11.
29: Now the pitch. Luis swings, lines it into right field, a base hit. Lara charging, has the great arm. Here's the throw to the plate. Sanchez is tagged. He's safe! Padres walk it off! Sanchez had to put the tag down on a throw that was slightly high. And Song got underneath the tag as Luis Camposado wins it. And in 11, the Padres complete the sweep 4-3.
28: Their ninth walk-off win of the season, second most in baseball. 97-3, the Fan. Padres' fifth consecutive win, their first series sweep at home since sweeping the Braves 3 weeks ago. Brewers, meanwhile, third time they've been swept in a series this season. They had entered the day Wednesday 6-0 in extra inning road games this season, but they wind up losing in San Diego in 11. Meanwhile, Tampa Bay facing the Athletics.
26: The pitch. 1-1.
1: Swung on and hit high in the air and deep to right center field. Butler back, turning, looking, gone! Liam Hicks is a triple shy of the cycle. A three-run homer comes with two out in the fourth. The Rays extend their lead to 7-2. The pitch. Swung on and lined toward left. Over is DeLuca. He's under it. Backhands it. That's your ball game. And the Rays finish off a clean sweep of the A's, the Mariners, and the Rockies. Their first ever 9-0 road trip as they win 8-4 here in West Sacramento.
28: Nine straight wins, all on the road. Tied for the longest win streak this season, finishing 9-0 or better on a road trip for the first time in franchise history. With that road trip, they go to 74-46. They are now percentage points ahead of the Brewers, who are 74-47. Tampa Bay now owns the best record in Major League Baseball. The best day in baseball on Wednesday may have belonged to a member of the Cubs.
3: Here's the 1-1. Bregman, it's a high fly ball, deep left center field. Pickney back at the track, near the wall, gone! Now Alex Bregman at the plate. Here's the pitch from Cruz. Bregman, it's a high fly ball, deep left. Pickney back at the track, near the wall, gone! Alex Bregman leaves the yard again. Bregman swings, and it's a high fly ball, deep left center field. This is going to be number three. It's gone! Into the Cubs bullpen in left center. What a night for Alex Bregman. Three home runs. This one a two-run job. And the Cubs now up 12-5 here in the eighth.
28: They wind up doubling up the Nationals 12-6. Cubs Radio Network with the calls. Bregman, first career three-homer game. He drives in seven of the 12 runs. First player in baseball this season to reach base safely five times and hit three homers in a game. He spoke with Marquee Sports.
5: Alex, first three-home run game of your career. I saw you have a huge smile when you were rounding third base. What was going through your mind?
6: No, it was awesome. Obviously, like you said, first time doing that, so it's pretty special. And be able to help the team win, it was great.
5: You talked last night about a slight adjustment you made before the game yesterday. Can you describe the cues that have worked for you the last couple days?
6: Yeah, just trying to stay, not get across myself, just trying and keep my front shoulder and front hip face in the same direction and not get all twisted. So it's felt better, and just continuing to work at it and keep plugging along.
5: I know you love the way things look, so I see you immediately go to the iPad after your home runs. What are you looking for?
6: Just to make sure that it's staying in sync like that. A little bit of that, a little bit of kind of how they're trying to attack, and a little bit about where the pitches ended up.
5: Was there any piece of you that was hoping for another at-bat?
6: Of course, of course.
5: Thanks, Alex.
28: Cubs with a 12-6 win over the Nationals. They move three games behind the Brewers for the NL Central lead. Closest the division has been since the end of May, when the Brewers ended the day with a 2.5-game lead over the Cardinals. SportsCenter All Night, ESPN Radio. The Cubs doubling up the Nationals. Yankees were doubling up Seattle.
7: Now Grisham. That ball hit well. He's watching it. Canzone's watching it. Everybody's watching it leave. Touch him all for the 14th time for Trent Grisham. And just like that, it's a close game again. Grisham, this one to right center field. Did he do it again? Touch him all time. A twofer for Trent Grisham. Two more batted in. 5-4 in the game. And the Yankees are rolling right now.
28: Yankees with a 10-5 win over the Mariners. 11th game in which they've scored double digits. Tied with the Astros for the most in the American League this season. Trent Grisham, two homers, giving him 15 on the season. The Yankees, 1-3 hitters combined to go 7-13 to drive in 8 runs en route to the win. 30 new series, The Betrayal of Shohei Ohtani. It's available on all major podcast platforms. The Betrayal of Shohei Ohtani, presented by Gusto. 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
9: Josh Kushner and Bob Iger reportedly set to buy the Lakers for more than $12 billion.
24: Kushner and Bob Iger were involved in expansions in Las Vegas. They looked around and said, before we do this, let's call and see if the Lakers are available.
28: Lakers were sold just over a year ago. They're now being sold again. ESPN's Ramona Shelburne.
0: Josh Kushner and Bob Iger were involved in the bidding process and the expansion process in Las Vegas. Those numbers have started to go astronomically to a high level that they are smart enough to go, why would we pay this much money for an expansion franchise where we also have to spend another $2 or $3 billion to build an arena in Las Vegas without at least calling the Lakers and seeing if Mark Walters interested in selling? And that phone call was made on Sunday, and over the next couple of days, they came to an agreement on this deal. You know, Bob Iger is, he used to be our boss. He's a huge NBA fan. He used to have season ticket tickets, center court at the Clippers for a lot of years. He tried to bring the NFL to Los Angeles a few years ago. He's retired. He has time now. And I think this was a very savvy business move. And for Mark Walter, he had, you know, a day or so to decide, and he took the offer. I don't think this was the intention here, but this is the proverbial offer you can't refuse. I think the Iger part of this is really important because
2: he loves the NBA.
0: He was seen as a trump card by all the ownership groups in Las Vegas.
2: Yeah.
0: Everybody wanted Bob to be a part of their group because of how close he is to Adam Silver, because of all the deals that they've done, broadcast deals, but also he was instrumental in setting up the bubble, if you remember, in 2020.
2: Right. Yeah.
0: This has been a very close business relationship for a number of years. Obviously, the Q rating is pretty high from his time as an executive at Disney. And the fact that he was involved here, I think, really helps get this across.
28: The sale will need approval from the NBA's Board of Governors. That process can take a number of weeks. Earlier on ESPN Radio, on Matt and Myron.
4: Sometimes a news alert pops up on your phone and you go, wait a minute, didn't I just hear this recently? Well, that's what happened today when the alert popped up and said the Los Angeles Lakers have been sold again, this time for $12.5 billion. Let me repeat that. $12.5 billion to American businessman Josh Kushner and Bob Iger. Josh Kushner is, of course, the brother of the son-in-law of President Donald Trump, Bob Iger, former president of ESPN. Sources have told ESPN. Joshua Kushner also is married to what's the woman's name? She was like a model, Carly. Not Carly Jepsen.
2: I don't know.
4: Carly Cross or something like that.
2: I don't know.
4: Very famous. I think she has like 10 million Instagram followers. Obviously, we're not two of them.
2: Really?
4: But regardless, okay. They are the new owners. Are you surprised? And now, for the third time in less than a year, a new owner for the Lakers.
2: Yeah, I mean, we were just sort of settling in on the former owner now. I mean, they bought the Lakers in October, which was a big start because the Buss family had owned the Lakers for decades and decades, and then they sold their controlling interest. So I just want to know, like, there are people out there who have $12.5 billion. That's phenomenal.
4: I don't think it's just in the bank. I mean, maybe it's it, but I think like they're able to like piece together loans.
2: Yeah.
4: And, you know, it's complex financial transactions, Myron.
2: Yeah, I'm not keeping all that in the bank. I don't trust them. Mine's going to be in a closet, couple drawers. I have it in a U-Haul. Like, you're going to have to
4: do
2: just...
4: You know how much space $12 billion would take up in cash?
2: Come get it. Lift up the truck.
4: I don't think you want that.
2: But $12.5 billion, you think about the value of a franchise today. Like, there was a time when $1 billion for a franchise, Matt, was a very high number.
4: So, well, let me take you back amazing. To just 9 months ago. Months ago, it went for $10 billion. Yep. Somehow it has risen in price, $2.5 billion in 9 months. You know, I might want to look into that transaction a little bit.
28: And the Lakers now being sold again. Mark Walter selling CEO, chair of the diversified holding company that he owns, TWG Global, had been the Lakers' majority owner since October when his bid was unanimously approved by the NBA. Called it, owning the Lakers, one of the greatest honors of his life. SportsCenter All Night. ESPN Radio. Speaking of the NBA, Russell Westbrook, who played 18 NBA seasons with 7 teams, officially announcing his retirement, doing so on social media. Former teammate in Oklahoma City, Kendrick Perkins.
10: Where do you want me to start? I mean, off the floor, when you talk about one of the best individuals I ever been around, loving, caring, and I haven't spoken to Russ in a minute, but I got real love for that, for Russell Westbrook, his entire family, Mama Westbrook, OG Westbrook. But Russell Westbrook on the floor, when I first got to Oklahoma City and I played my first game, Scott Brooks called me in his office and he said, let me give you a breakdown real quick of Kevin Durant and Russell Westbrook. Kevin Durant is our best player, but Russell Westbrook, Perk, he gives us swag. And as I start to play games with Russ, he had that same competitive edge as Kevin Garnett. Out of all the people I played with, those two guys stand out the most when it comes to leaving it all out on the floor every single night, every single practice. When you got off the bus on the road and you're walking into a visiting arena, you have a certain type of swag walking into that locker room when you know you're getting off the bus with Russell Westbrook. That's the type of guy he is. And player-wise, when you look at his resume, to me, top 10 greatest point guard of all time. His resume speaks for itself. First ballot Hall of Famer. I'm just proud to sit here and say that I'm happy and love every moment that I shared with him on the floor and off the floor.
11: You played with him and against him in his prime. The level of athleticism was literally off the charts, it felt like.
10: You could argue and debate in a barbershop or wherever you go about who was the most athletic point guard to ever play the game. Some people may say Derrick Rose. I say Russell Westbrook. And athleticism, yes, as far as his explosiveness to the basket, the way that he's able to push the rock, but also anything else he was able to do, the block shots, like those type of things. And when you think about him averaging a triple-double in four seasons of his career, that has never been done. And Russell Westbrook, not only should he have his jersey retired in Oklahoma City, but he should have a statue out there as well. Because after SGA, Russ, in my eyes, is the second greatest Thunder of all time.
28: Westbrook was selected number 4 in the 2008 NBA draft by the Supersonics. Never played a game, though, in Seattle. The franchise moved to Oklahoma City that summer. Westbrook became a cornerstone for that contender. Spent the bulk of his career, 11 seasons with the Thunder. Teamed up with Kevin Durant, James Harden. Led OKC to a Western Conference title in 2012. Lost to the Heat in the NBA Finals. Getting upset over number 5. That's next. SportsCenter All Night continues. It's ESPN Radio.
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4: 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Wings and tempo. Paige Bueckers shut out in the first half, but...
6: Dembele over to Bueckers. Bueckers rises and hits, because that is what Paige Bueckers does.
4: It was on USA Network. Paige Bueckers, 22 points, all 22 in the second half. She'd been 0 for 7 from the floor in the first half. 22 points in the second half. Wings go on to a 94-88 win over the tempo to snap a three-game losing streak. They are 14-1 against teams below 500 this season. It's the fastest they've gotten to 20 wins in a season since 2008. Minnesota Lynx led by 29 in the third quarter. The Fire cutting the lead to 1 inside 2 minutes to go.
7: Right at the buzzer, Engstler hits it. And that will change the final score, but not the result. Minnesota gets a bit of a scare in the fourth quarter. 85-81, the Portland Fire competing hard to the very last second. But this Minnesota Lynx team is pretty special.
4: WNBA League Pass as the Lynx hang on for the four-point win, 85-81, improving to 14-2 on the road this season. First team in WNBA history to win 14 of their first 16 road games. Valkyries pulling away from the sky.
8: Kyla Charles, offensive rebound. After the reset, Hayes has 7 to work with on the shot clock. Sizing up Williams, attacking, acrobatic finish and foul.
4: Tiffany Hayes finishes with 22 points, 8 of 11 off the bench, most off the bench since 2013, since she was with the Dream. Valkyries get the 20-point win over the Sky, 91-71. They've won 5 straight, longest active win streak in the WNBA. SportsCenter All Night, ESPN Radio. Washington Commanders quarterback Jaden Daniels, not thrilled with his former school, and he's informed LSU they can no longer use his name, image, or likeness. The crux of the issue, Daniels' camp says the Tigers have given number 5 to sophomore quarterback DJ Pickett. That number 5 was the jersey that Daniels wore when he won the Heisman in 2023. It's not retired at LSU, but it is the first time a player has worn number 5 since Daniels left for the NFL. Jersey number 10 in Indiana, that's quarterback Josh Hoover, who takes over for Fernando Mendoza for the reigning champs. The bar obviously set high at Indiana. What do they need from Hoover this season? ESPN analyst Dusty Dvorak.
9: You can't turn the football over and make mistakes and play for Kurt Cignetti. It just won't happen. Here's the great news for Josh Hoover. He's going to have such a good supporting cast around him. He's not going to be asked to do too much. Two excellent wide receivers in Charlie Becker and Nick Marsh. An offensive line and a running game that's going to complement this passing attack. Mike Shanahan, the offensive coordinator, he wants to have balance, and they're going to have that on this offense. Oh, by the way, this will be yet another elite defense for Indiana. So he's not going to be asked to do all the same

0: things there that he did at TCU. The one thing he will be asked to do, there will be moments throughout the season, well, late in games, critical situations, big high leverage moments, he's got to make plays. We saw Fernando Mendoza do that a season ago. It was against Penn State. It was against Iowa. It was against Miami in the national championship game. So as good as the pieces around Josh Hoover are, at certain moments, when it calls for him, he's got to step up, and he's got to be willing to make those plays we saw Mendoza make a year ago.
1: I'm not going to ask you if they're going to have another perfect season, but I will ask you, will they run it back, you think?
0: Look, I think they have the pieces in place to do so. I'm not going to say it's my pick for right now, but I'm not picking against Kurt Cignetti. I'm not going to do it. He's told us all we need to be on notice, and if we haven't learned at this point, something's wrong with us. Look, they came in the coaches' poll 6. I think there's already some disrespect from Kurt Cignetti. This team will be laser-focused. It's the best coach team in all of college football when you think of fundamentals, execution, discipline. That is exactly what this team will be here once again. And I've mentioned it. They bring back a lot of pieces from last year's team, and they have handpicked the perfect pieces to be in place. I expect they're back in the Big Ten championship. I expect them to be back in the college football playoff. Will they run the gamut and win a second straight national title? Time will tell. But this team will be in place to make another run late into the season.
2: Hard to run the table once again, especially with the bigger target on your back. 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Back to baseball. Astros and Giants in a tight one.
3: Here's a 2-1 to Trammell. And Taylor hits it well and hits it deep to right. Lee is back onto the warning track at the wall, and it is off the wall. Trammell tearing around second. He's on his way to third with a stand-up triple.
2: He would score on a sacrifice fly, one of two for the Astros. They get two runs on sac flies, and it's good enough for a 2-1 win over the Giants. Yordan Alvarez, 1-for-3 with a walk, improves his batting average to a major league best .322. He's also second in RBI and tied for first in homers. 72nd game this season. He's reached base multiple times. That's the most in Major League Baseball. KBME, 790 AM with the call. Cardinals pulling away from the Phillies.
4: The pitch to Burleson. He swings and he hits it toward the gap. Center field, that's not going to be caught. The ball gets down, goes to the wall. Here comes a second run on the double by Burleson, with Weatherholt and Herrera scoring, as the Cardinals have built a 4-1 lead with two outs in the fifth inning.
5: Burley with that big double a couple innings ago, and he grounds that one right side, base hit. And rounding third, trying to score is Weatherholt. The throw comes into third. Everybody's safe, and Burley picks up yet another RBI.
2: He goes 2-for-3. RBI double in the fifth inning was his 30th double of the season. Cardinals Radio Network. Cardinals a 7-1 win over the Phillies. They go to 61-60. They're over .500 for the first time since July 26th. Sold again. That's next. 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
1: 2 days continuing this morning with the Steelers on the table with their preseason action set to get underway. It's coming up this morning on Unsportsmanlike. 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
1: Rays finish a 9-0 road trip. They have baseball's best record after the Brewers are swept in San Diego. Red Sox drop a fifth straight game. Russell Westbrook announces his retirement from the NBA. Lakers are sold for the second time in 14 months.
2: Josh Kushner and Bob Iger reportedly set to buy the Lakers for more than $12 billion.
3: Kushner and Bob Iger were involved in expansions in Las Vegas. They looked around and said, before we do this, let's call and see if the Lakers are available.
1: Lakers are being sold to Kushner and Iger, $12.5 billion, which is a record-breaking price. The two were involved in the expansion process in Las Vegas, but pivoted and went off to the Lakers instead, buying the franchise from Mark Walter, who purchased his controlling interest in the team last year from the Buss family. ESPN's Ramona Shelburne and Dave McMenamin.
4: I've checked in with sources around the league, I'm sure, as we all have. And the biggest question mark I keep getting back to me is, why? Is this in somehow in relation to the investigation, the federal investigation going on into Mark Walter's other business interests outside of his ownership of the Dodgers and the Lakers and the Sparks? We're going to find out. We're going to keep asking these questions. But on its face, we can say, yes, that's a great job. You make $2.5 billion in 14 months.
5: Yeah, he flipped the house very quickly.
4: Exactly. Yes. But the way he talked about this team when he initially purchased it is that he was going to be basically the stakeholder for the rest of his career, the rest of his life. You know, this is a legacy type of entity. This isn't a building that you just flip like a house, right?
5: Right.
4: So there's some major question marks here. And I think there's also some question marks about the initial sale from the Buss family to the Walters, because 14 months later, $2.5 billion more it's worth. So maybe it was not the best decision in the time to sell it to the Walter.
3: Well, it's worth more because of the expansion, right? So if your house, if the neighborhood, if your the house next to you sells for $10 billion, your house is worth more, especially if it's a legacy.
6: But we didn't know about expansion 14 months ago.
3: Yeah, that's true. Yeah. I mean, but I'm just saying the numbers have gotten real. I think when people thought about expansion, it was seen as $6 to $8 billion at the time. I think it's going well north of that now. And I think that

0: It was a smart pivot. I mean, you can buy, this is a, you know, Josh Kushner has he runs Thrive Capital. They just started another fund called Thrive Eternal, which is investing in legacy brands. They bought a minority share of the San Francisco Giants earlier this year. And I think this is a huge one.
1: A big picture here, like this is the Lakers. This is not usually how we talk about the Lakers are sort of more in flux right now, seemingly, than I kind of would assume a team like the Lakers would be, right? Like you have ownership flip,
0: yeah,
1: like an Airbnb. We don't know what's going on with Jeannie Buss. We don't know what's going on with the Pelinka and the folks in there. Like this seems like there's more chaos in the Lakers
0: organization
1: than you should.
0: The Buss family is still, they still have their, I believe it's between 17 and 18%. That's
2: so
0: not
2: they
0: part
2: will,
0: of
2: that will story. Remain.
0: That will remain.
2: Okay.
0: I don't know what happens to this agreement that she had with Mark, that she would be the controlling owner for 5 years. My guess is that goes with the sale. This will take a couple months to go through at least, and there's a whole process it has to go through. So right now, the phrase I heard from one Laker employee was business as usual.
2: You said business as usual. How does this affect the status of the head coach, J.J. Redick, who, by the way, has, I would imagine, a relationship with Bob Iger, if I recall correctly, or Rob Pelinka and their job status? Are they having to prove themselves here now?
0: I would
2: forward?
0: Expect so.
2: Yeah.
0: I mean, look, you buy a team, you're going to want to hire your own people. And the people in place are very good. So the Mark Walter and his group just went through an evaluation process with everyone. They've kept people. They've hired new people. And I'm sure the new owners will do the same thing once they're in place and hitting the ground running.
3: I think J.J. Redick's probably in a really good spot here. I mean, Bob Iger was a Clippers season ticket holder when J.J. Yeah. was on the team.
2: Yes.
3: And also,
2: and he was
3: Bob
2: the number
3: was
2: one,
3: hired,
2: the number one
3: was
2: team.
3: His boss.
2: Yeah, yeah.
3: And J.J.
2: Yeah.
3: was
2: yeah.
3: working the finals game. Yeah. So he's a good yeah. spot. But we'll have to see where
0: yeah.
3: all this thing
0: There's
3: goes.
0: A couple names you should pay attention to. Chris Paul. Close friend of Bob Iger's. He's sort of a mentor to Chris Paul. Chris recently retired. He's available. Incredible basketball mind. I don't know what that means for him.
4: NBA Board of Governors still has to approve the sale, $12.5 billion, an NBA record-breaking price. Speaking of the Lakers, one of the teams Russell Westbrook played for in his 18 NBA seasons, one of seven teams for whom he played. Westbrook announcing his retirement on social media Wednesday, which included a video of his career narrated by Michael B. Jordan. Westbrook spent a couple of years at UCLA, selected fourth overall in the 2008 draft by Seattle, which relocated to Oklahoma City, where Westbrook spent 11 seasons there, helping the franchise become a contender. Earlier on ESPN Radio, our Freddie Coleman.
5: Many people thought he was going to be a nice guard, a guy that would play hard.
6: I agree.
5: A guy that you need on your basketball team to set the temperature, was going to be a good defender. Nobody saw the all-time record in the NBA for triple-doubles. Better than Magic Johnson, better than Larry Bird, better than LeBron James. And you can try to dismiss that as a stat, dismiss it all you want. I don't think you realize how hard it is to do anything successfully at the highest level when it comes to the NBA. And he was doing that routinely even before and after he was the MVP in the NBA back in 2017. Nobody saw this coming from Russell Westbrook. And yet time and time again, people always trying to poke holes in his game, trying to say, well, if he did this, well, he did that. Russell Westbrook said, I got here by being like this. I know that's my superpower. And can I work on different things? Yes, but no one's going to question that I'm going to be all in with that kind of effort.
4: And not many people are going to question that he'll wind up in Springfield as well in a handful of years. SportsCenter All Night, ESPN Radio.
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9: You know, my job every day is what I live by, is just keep trying to win the day.
10: I have my reasons. I have my reasons of how it's going to go, and it's still a competition. We're still excited to watch guys practice today.
11: What I care about is production on the football and not looking forward to the 2027 draft and go, hey, look, we don't really need to really, really settle this situation out this year because we're going to address it next year. They've been trying to address it next year for years.
4: Preseason football gets underway in earnest this week, including a half dozen games on the schedule for Thursday night. Browns see the Bears Saturday. Deshaun Watson will be Cleveland's starter. Coach Todd Monken.
10: One's going to start this week, and one's going to start next week, right? And we're going to play about a similar. I'd like to see a quarterback play a half and get a two-minute. We're going to do everything we can to try and get a two-minute, right? Simulate that for the half, and we're going to try to do the exact same thing the next week.
12: Why one for Chicago and the other? I mean, which one?
10: You have to pick.
12: I know.
10: I mean, someone along, I got to pick somebody. Yeah. So I have my reasons. I have my reasons of how it's going to go, and it's not, I mean, it's still a competition. We're still excited to watch guys practice today, let alone, you know, on Saturday and then next week against Buffalo. and we'll get a chance to see them both. And then every week we'll assess it. It'll be a little bit more difficult with the player that doesn't play as much this week or the other quarterbacks, right? We'll be able to assess, you know, in terms of the quarterback that started, how he played, and when the other guys came in and played, and then the opposite will be next week against Buffalo.
4: Deshaun Watson and Shedeur Sanders have been alternating first-team practice reps during the competition with Cleveland. This week marks the first action for Watson since tearing his Achilles in October of 2024. Sat out the 25 season after undergoing a second Achilles surgery. ESPN's Jeremy Fowler.
6: Todd Monken wants to see more. This is the truest quarterback battle out of them all around the league because Deshaun Watson was a clear favorite in the spring. Shedeur Sanders has made it interesting, closed the gap somewhat in recent months, but then the last week, Watson has had good production on the practice field, so he seems to be well-positioned to earn this job if he can have a good outing this week. They also have a joint practice against the Buffalo Bills next week, so there's a lot of action that Todd Monken wants to see over time. He needs somebody to earn it right now, and both quarterbacks are going to try.
4: Quarterback competition continues, certainly a question in Cleveland as we head into the preseason. Earlier on ESPN Radio, Hall of Fame quarterback Warren Moon says there's pride involved.
13: Well, I think if Deshaun has any pride, and I think he does because I know him pretty well, that he wants to live up to that contract. He wants to go out there and show that he's a better player than what's happened over the last three or four years since he's been in there in Cleveland. You know, a lot of off-field problems in the beginning, and then the injuries started to mount. So he really hasn't played a lot of football games for Cleveland, and he's kind of been, you know, mediocre in the times that he has played. So I think this is a very important year for him. I think he feels like he's finally completely healthy, didn't have to go through an off-season of rehab. He could just work on his game. And he's in a really good competition with Shedeur, which makes, again, him better, makes the best come out of you.
4: Hall of Famer Warren Moon earlier on game night here on ESPN Radio. Speaking of quarterbacks, Falcons will be starting Tua Tagovailoa Friday in their preseason opener against Denver. Coach Kevin Stefanski making that announcement on Wednesday. Doesn't mean that he'll be starting week one of the regular season, however. As Stefanski says, not ready to name a starter for week one. ESPN's Jeremy Fowler.
6: Tua is well positioned. Most people I talked to around the league believe that he will earn that job because Michael Penix has not yet graduated to 11-man work in practice. The Falcons simply don't know if he can play preseason games. If he can and get back in a hurry and play well, he can certainly make this interesting. Now, I'm told the staff has been really impressed by Michael Penix, who has been ahead of schedule, has done a lot, has shown the explosion that made him a top 10 pick just a few years ago. So there's something to work on there where he could be an option for them. But in the short term, the Falcons view accuracy is the most important thing with a quarterback. They've seen Tua be accurate. Kevin Stefanski, though, I'm told, could wait till even later in the month when he has to release more of an official depth chart to truly name a starter. He is not in a rush here.
4: Says it's too early to tap a starting quarterback for the regular season, which will begin week one, September 13th against the Steelers. SportsCenter All Night, ESPN Radio. The decision to name Kyler Murray as the QB in Minnesota was out of my control, says former starter J.J. McCarthy. He lost the competition this week early in the summer, comparatively speaking. ESPN insider Adam Schefter.
14: They didn't even wait till they got to preseason week one. Before they could even take a preseason snap, they named Kyler Murray their starter. And I think the Vikings knew what they've had in the past with certain veteran quarterbacks like Daniel Jones and Sam Darnold. Those quarterbacks have left the building. They were looking for another veteran quarterback. They found that in Kyler Murray, who also was looking to jumpstart his career. He signed a contract that has a clause in it that says he cannot be tagged after the season. Of course, if he plays the way that he and the Vikings want, he won't want to leave Minnesota. He'll want to stay there and continue on. But the fact of the matter is, these two sides needed each other. Kyler Murray thought this worked. The Vikings thought it worked. And they made it official this week by naming him the starter before they even played a down in the preseason. J.J. McCarthy's not going to be looking for a trade. He is content to play out this season in Minnesota. It doesn't preclude Minnesota from making a move, although Kevin O'Connell, the Vikings head coach, said they absolutely plan on and want to keep J.J. McCarthy. So it would stand to reason right now that J.J. McCarthy will finish this season in Minnesota, and then we would revisit this topic again in the offseason, presumably with, at that point in time, the Vikings and J.J. McCarthy figuring out a way to go their own separate ways after this season. But for right now, J.J. McCarthy's not going to be looking for a trade.
4: So how does that future look for McCarthy? Earlier on ESPN Radio, Mike Golic.
15: We don't know where J.J. McCarthy is. Listen, Mike, you and I both raised an eyebrow that J.J. McCarthy was taken as high as he was in the draft. We did not think that should have happened. And he has struggled, both with injury, which isn't his fault, and with accuracy problems and obviously overall quarterbacking problems. He has struggled. He's in his third year. He's had opportunity. So you wonder, quite honestly, Kyler's fine. He's starting. You wonder now mentally where J.J. McCarthy is, because it has been a struggle for him since being, the 10th overall pick. So you wonder how he's going to react mentally.
4: And now as we roll into the NFL preseason, Golic's, by the way, weekdays 10 a.m. Eastern here on ESPN Radio. Half dozen games for the NFL in the preseason as we get into it in earnest, starting with those half dozen games on Thursday. That includes a matchup between the Steelers and the Packers. Aaron Rodgers going to see his former team, albeit in Pittsburgh. Will he be on the field to see his former team?
16: Oh, it's preseason. It's not real football. So if I do, great. If not, great. I think those are a waste of a day, and I think preseason football is good to see guys with the pads on, under the lights, how they react to the nerves. But it's not real regular season football.
17: So there's no advantage for you?
16: I don't think so.
4: So the feeling in Steelers camp? ESPN Steelers reporter Brooke Pryor.
18: The first thing I thought is that Rodgers said that 20 years ago, the preseason felt like his Super Bowl, but as he said now, it's not real football, and he could kind of really care less if he plays or not. But it is interesting because he told Mike Silver of The Athletic just a week ago that Mike McCarthy told him that he would be playing 30 to 40 snaps in the preseason. Then we asked Mike McCarthy who would play, and McCarthy insisted that Rodgers was begging to play. But then you ask Rodgers, and he sounds pretty meh, doesn't really want to get out there, but he will if he's asked.
4: So does Rodgers, as a veteran quarterback, need the work? ESPN analyst Lewis Riddick.
19: 22 years in, the benefits of Aaron Rodgers, or for Aaron Rodgers, playing 1-2 series is slim and not. I mean, it's ridiculous really to even have the conversation about what benefit does it have for Aaron. It really doesn't have any. Do you need to see how he reacts to being under the bright lights and whether or not he gets nervous? No. Do you really think that Aaron needs to see what basic cover three and cover two and a basic over front looks like? No. So really all you're doing is you're putting him at risk for someone trying to make a football team who the preseason really does mean something to, and who it is their Super Bowl for, rolling into your quarterback's knee, and then you're trotting out there Drew Aller or Will Howard, and you don't want to do that. You just don't want to do that at this point in time. So for Aaron, it wouldn't even be a discussion for me. It wouldn't even be a discussion. Just put your hat on. We'll see you on Monday in team meeting.
4: And the preseason opener for the Steelers is Thursday night against the Packers. Are we resetting the current era again? That's next. SportsCenter All Night continues. It's ESPN Radio.
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2: The Indians sell out Street. It all started June 24th, 1995. 41,845 fans packed Jacobs Field, the first sellout of what would be 455 straight.
3: Line to center field. Back is Edmonds. To the warning track, to the wall. It's gone. A grand slam. Home run. The magic continues. The Indians win.
2: The record came to an end April 4th, 2001. Since then, the Boston Red Sox set the new Major League Baseball record with 794 straight sellouts between 2003 and 2013. The historic sellout run for the Indians spanned over parts of seven seasons in which the team won five straight AL Central titles and made two World Series appearances. 2,123 days, 19.3 million tickets, 455. A number we all know.
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1: 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Big price tag on the LA Lakers being sold once again. They were sold 14 months ago for $10 billion. They're being sold again this month for $12.5 billion. Luka Doncic getting yet another owner. ESPN's Ramona Shelburne, Dave McMenamin, David Dennis Jr.
2: We're starting the Luka era. I mean, the Luka era has been moving very slowly, partly because of the LeBron James thing. New ownership again. This guy is supposed to be your flagship player that you are building a Lakers franchise around. What we know about the Lakers, you get a guy like Luka to come into, you win a championship. That's what the Lakers do. And it's taken 2 years for them to even get out the gate with this Luka thing.
3: Right.
2: This is a big part of how they're going to move forward.
3: Well, interesting, Dave, you had the story about a sense of urgency of this offseason, and I would assume that urgency continues.
4: And thus far, you know, I've checked in with a few sources who said that last year when the Walter Group was in charge, they were still interacting with the Lakers the same way they were under the bus regime.
2: Mm-hmm.
4: And so we'll see if that continues, and that would include Luka Doncic's representatives. Will they be continue to go through Rob Pelinka and Genie, or will they be now establishing these relationships with Kushner and Bob Iger?
5: Look, Luka Doncic was with Mark Cuban, then he sold his team. He gets traded to L.A. in the middle of the night. He's wrapping his head around that. A couple months later, he gets traded in February. They sell the team in May. He's just getting to know Mark Walter, and now he's got a new ball. I mean,
3: it's like speed dating for Luka.
1: Yeah. Ownership changing hands once again for Luka Doncic. SportsCenter all night, ESPN Radio. Back to the Diamond, AL East matchup, Blue Jays, Red Sox.
6: Ran at third, two-run deficit. The pitch is a ground ball that's going to end the game. Clements got it at second. He throws the first ball game over. The Red Sox have lost five straight. Toronto scores five in the eighth. Red Sox battle late, but they come up short, and it is gut check time tomorrow in Toronto. 6-4 Blue Jays.
1: Red Sox fifth straight loss following a nine-game win streak. WEEI with the call as the Blue Jays get past the Red Sox 6-4. Guardians a 6-4 win over the Tigers. Braves double up the Mets 6-3. Braves have won 11 in their last 12 at home. SportsCenter all night, ESPN Radio.
0: 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Number five.
1: WNBA Wings get a 6-point win over Toronto. Dallas getting 22 from Paige Beckers. All in the second half. USA Network.
7: Dumbawale over to Beckers. Beckers rises and hits. Because that is what Paige Beckers does.
0: Number four.
1: Baseball. Cubs double up the Nationals 12-6. Seven of the runs off the bat of one guy. Cubs Radio Network.
8: Bregman swings, and it's a high fly ball deep left center field. This is going to be number three. It's gone. Into the Cubs bullpen in left center. What a night for Alex Bregman. Three home runs. This one a two-run job. And the Cubs now up 12-5 here in the eighth.
0: Number three.
1: Cardinals beat the Phillies to move back over 500, getting some defense along the way. 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
9: The 2-2 pitch, here it comes. It's hit towards right center field. Long way to run for Jordan Walker, and he dives, and he made the catch. What a play by Jordan Walker in right center field. That was going to go to the wall, at least a double, and Walker timed it perfectly. He laid out with his big frame and brought it in. What a play by Jaywalk.
0: Number two.
1: Dodgers were trailing early at home to the Royals, until their leadoff hitter stepped back up in the third. AM 570 LA Sports.
8: He swings, hits a high drive, left field, way back and gone. Goodbye. Shohei Ohtani with an opposite field blast, and the Dodgers lead it 3-2. 27th home run for Shohei Ohtani. And he is the show that never ends.
0: Number one.
1: It took 11 innings in San Diego, but the Padres outlast the team with baseball's best record again. 97-3 the fan.
9: Now the pitch. Luis swings, lines it into right field, a base hit. Lauren charging, has the great arm. Here's the throw to the plate. Sanchez is tagged. He's safe.
10: tagged down on a throw that was slightly high. And Song got underneath the tag as Luis Camposano wins it. And in 11, the Padres complete the sweep 4-3.
1: And with that win, the Padres taking a one-game lead over the Diamondbacks in the wild card standings.
11: 1-1 pitch, and he drives this out to deep right center field. Carroll's just going to watch it fly. Splash down.
1: 850 KOA as the Rockies get a win over the Diamondbacks 6-4. Arizona left 15 runners on base. They're a game behind the Padres now in both the division and the standings. Big money changing hands in the NBA. That's next. SportsCenter All Night continues. It's ESPN Radio.
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0: This is 850 ESPN Cleveland, the station that's been talking Cleveland sports for more than 30 years. 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The Yankees and Mariners battle in the Bronx.
1: Swung on, hit, right field, down the line, twisting towards the pole, and it is gone! Randy Arozarena hooks it around the right field foul pole.
0: Now that's
2: a lot of dough.
4: At some point, they looked around and said, why are we bidding on an expansion team? Before we do this, let's call and see if the Lakers are available. So they called Mark Walter, I'm told this was on Sunday, and said, are the Lakers available? Could we make you an offer for the Lakers?
2: An NBA legend calls it a career.
5: Russell Westbrook is as real as it gets in this league. Think about the 2020 game where he shouted out Nipsey Hussle. That is Russell Westbrook, in a nutshell, one of the realest dudes the league has ever seen.
2: More clarity on quarterback questions. Or is there?
17: One's going to start this week, and one's going to start next week, right? We're going to play about a, somewhat like to see a quarterback play a half and get a 2 minute. We're going to do everything we can to try and get a 2 minute, right? Simulate that for the half, and we're going to try to do the exact same thing the next week.
2: Plus, the league-leading Lynx take on the fire.
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1: 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They've been consistent for the most part this summer. They've had the tag of baseball's best record. The Brewers running into some speed bumps of late Wednesday in San Diego. They and the Padres actually went 11.
25: Now the pitch. Luis swings, lines it into right field, a base hit. Lara charging, has the great arm. Here's the throw to the plate. Sanchez is tagged. He's safe. Padres walk it off. Sanchez had to put the tag down on a throw that was slightly high. And Song got underneath the tag as Luis Camposano wins it. And in 11, the Padres complete the sweep 4-3.
1: Their ninth walk-off win of the season, second most in baseball. 97-3, the Fan. Padres' fifth consecutive win, their first series sweep at home since sweeping the Braves 3 weeks ago. Brewers, meanwhile, third time they've been swept in a series this season. They had entered the day Wednesday 6-0 in extra inning road games this season, but they wind up losing in San Diego in 11. Meanwhile, Tampa Bay facing the Athletics.
26: 1-1. Swung on and hit high in the air and deep to right center field. Butler back, turning, looking, gone! Liam Hicks is a triple shy of the cycle. A three-run homer comes with two out in the fourth. The Rays extend their lead to 7-2. The pitch. Swung on and lined toward left. Over is DeLuca. He's under it. Backhands it. That's your ball game. And the Rays finish off a clean sweep of the A's, the Mariners, and the Rockies. Their first ever 9-0 road trip as they win 8-4 here in West Sacramento.
1: Nine straight wins, all on the road. Tied for the longest win streak this season, finishing 9-0 or better on a road trip for the first time in franchise history. With that road trip, they go to 74-46. They are now percentage points ahead of the Brewers, who are 74-47. Tampa Bay now owns the best record in Major League Baseball. The best day in baseball on Wednesday may have belonged to a member of the Cubs.
26: Here's the 1-1. Bregman, it's a high fly ball, deep left center field. Pickney back at the track, near the wall, gone! Now Alex Bregman at the plate. Here's the pitch from Cruz. Bregman, it's a high fly ball, deep left. Pickney back at the track, near the wall, gone! Alex Bregman leaves the yard again. Bregman swings, and it's a high fly ball, deep left center field. This is going to be number three. It's gone! Into the Cubs bullpen in left center. What a night for Alex Bregman. Three home runs. This one a two-run job. And the Cubs now up 12-5 here in the eighth.
1: They wind up doubling up the Nationals 12-6. Cubs Radio Network with the calls. Bregman, first career three-homer game. He drives in seven of the 12 runs. First player in baseball this season to reach base safely five times and hit three homers in a game. He spoke with Marquee Sports.
23: Alex, first three-home run game of your career. I saw you have a huge smile when you were rounding third base. What was going through your mind?
27: It was awesome. Obviously, like you said, first time doing that, so it's pretty special. And be able to help the team win, it was great.
23: You talked last night about a slight adjustment you made before the game yesterday. Can you describe the cues that have worked
3: for you the last couple days?
27: Yeah, just trying to stay, not get across myself, just try and keep my front shoulder and front hip face in the same direction and not get all twisted. So it's felt better, and just continuing to work at it and keep plugging along.
3: I know you love the way things look, so I see you immediately go to the iPad after your home runs. What are you looking for?
27: Just to make sure that it's staying in sync like that. A little bit of that, a little bit of kind of how they're trying to attack, a little bit about where the pitches ended up.
3: Was there any piece of you that was hoping for another at-bat?
27: Of course.
3: Thanks, Alex.
6: Cubs with a 12-6 win over the Nationals. They move three games behind the Brewers for the NL Central lead. Closest the division has been since the end of May, when the Brewers ended the day with a 2.5-game lead over the Cardinals. SportsCenter All Night, ESPN Radio. The Cubs doubling up the Nationals. Yankees were doubling up Seattle.
7: Now Grisham. That ball hit well. He's watching it. Canzone's watching it. Everybody's watching it leave. Touch them all for the 14th time for Trent Grisham. And just like that, it's a close game again. Grisham, this one to right center field. Did he do it again? Touch them all time. A twofer for Trent Grisham. Two more runs batted in. 5-4 in the game. And the Yankees are rolling right now.
6: Yankees with a 10-5 win over the Mariners, 11th game in which they've scored double digits, tied with the Astros for the most in the American League this season. Trent Grisham, two homers, giving him 15 on the season. The Yankees, 1 through 3 hitters, combined to go 7 of 13 to drive in 8 runs en route to the win. 30 new series, The Betrayal of Shohei Ohtani. It's available on all major podcast platforms, The Betrayal of Shohei Ohtani, presented by Gusto. 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
8: Josh Kushner and Bob Iger reportedly set to buy the Lakers for more than $12 billion.
4: Kushner and Bob Iger were involved in expansions in Las Vegas. They looked around and said, before we do this, let's call and see if the Lakers are available.
6: Lakers were sold just over a year ago. They're now being sold again. ESPN's Ramona Shelburne.
4: Josh Kushner and Bob Iger were involved in the bidding process and the expansion process in Las Vegas. Those numbers have started to go astronomically to a high level that they are smart enough to go, why would we pay this much money for an expansion franchise where we also have to spend another $2 or $3 billion to build an arena in Las Vegas without at least calling the Lakers and seeing if Mark Walter's interested in selling? And that phone call was made on Sunday, and over the next couple of days, they came to an agreement on this deal. You know, Bob Iger, who used to be our boss, is a huge NBA fan. He used to have season tickets, center court at the Clippers for a lot of years. He tried to bring the NFL to Los Angeles a few years ago. He's retired. He has time now. And I think this was a very savvy business move. And for Mark Walter, he had, you know, a day or so to decide, and he took the offer. I don't think this was the intention here, but this is the proverbial offer you can't refuse. I think the Iger part of this is really important because
9: he loves the NBA.
4: He was seen as a trump card by all the ownership groups in Las Vegas.
9: Yeah.
4: Everybody wanted Bob to be a part of their group because of how close he is to Adam Silver, because of all the deals that they've done, broadcast deals, but also he was instrumental in setting up the bubble, if you remember, in 2020.
9: Right.
4: Yeah. This has been a very close business relationship for a number of years. Obviously, the Q rating is pretty high from his time as an executive at Disney. And the fact that he was involved here, I think, really helps get this across.
6: The sale will need approval from the NBA's Board of Governors. That process can take a number of weeks. Earlier on ESPN Radio, on Matt and Myron.
10: Sometimes a news alert pops up on your phone and you go, wait a minute, didn't I just hear this recently? Well, that's what happened today when the alert popped up and said the Los Angeles Lakers have been sold again, this time for $12.5 billion. Let me repeat that. $12.5 billion to American businessmen Josh Kushner and Bob Iger. Josh Kushner is, of course, the brother of the son-in-law of President Donald Trump, Bob Iger, former president of ESPN. Sources have told ESPN. Joshua Kushner also is married to, what's the woman's name? She was like a model. Carly... not Carly Jepsen.
9: I don't know.
10: Carly Cross or something like that.
9: I don't know.
10: Very famous. I think she has like 10 million Instagram followers. Obviously, we're not two of them.
9: Really?
10: But regardless, they are the new owners. Are you surprised? And now, for the third time in less than a year, a new owner for the Lakers.
9: Yeah, I mean, we were just sort of settling in on the former owner now. I mean, they bought the Lakers in October, which was a big start because the Buss family had owned the Lakers for decades and decades, and then they sold their controlling interest. So I just want to know, like, there are people out there who have $12.5 billion. That's phenomenal.
10: I don't think it's just in the bank. I mean, maybe it's it, but I think like they're able to like piece together loans. Yeah. And, you know, it's complex financial transactions, Myron.
9: Yeah, I'm not keeping all that in the bank. I don't trust them. Mine's going to be in a closet, couple drawers. Okay. I have it in a U-Haul. Like, you're going to have to
10: do you know how much space $12 billion would take up in cash?
9: Come get it. Lift up the truck.
10: I don't think you want that.
9: But $12.5 billion, you think about the value of a franchise today. Like, there was a time when $1 billion for a franchise, Matt, was a very high number.
10: So well, let me take you back amazing. To just 9 months ago. Months ago, it went for $10 billion. Yep. Somehow it has risen in price, $2.5 billion in 9 months. You know, I might want to look into that transaction a little bit.
6: And the Lakers now being sold again. Mark Walter selling CEO, chair of the diversified holding company that he owns, TWG Global, had been the Lakers' majority owner since October when his bid was unanimously approved by the NBA. Called it, owning the Lakers, one of the greatest honors of his life. SportsCenter All Night. ESPN Radio. Speaking of the NBA, Russell Westbrook, who played 18 NBA seasons with 7 teams, officially announcing his retirement, doing so on social media. Former teammate in Oklahoma City, Kendrick Perkins.
11: Where do you want me to start? I mean, off the floor, when you talk about one of the best individuals I ever been around, loving, caring, and I haven't spoken to Russ in a minute, but I got real love for that, for Russell Westbrook, his entire family, Mama Westbrook, OG Westbrook. But Russell Westbrook on the floor, when I first got to Oklahoma City and I played my first game, Scott Brooks called me in his office and he said, let me give you a breakdown real quick of Kevin Durant and Russell Westbrook. Kevin Durant is our best player, but Russell Westbrook, Perk, he gives us swag. And as I started to play games with Russ, he had that same competitive edge as Kevin Garnett. Out of all the people I played with, those two guys stand out the most when it comes to leaving it all out on the floor every single night, every single practice. When you got off the bus on the road and you're walking into a visiting arena, you have a certain type of swag walking into that locker room when you know you're getting off the bus with Russell Westbrook. That's the type of guy he is. And player-wise, when you look at his resume, to me, top 10 greatest point guard of all time. His resume speaks for itself. First ballot Hall of Famer. I'm just proud to sit here and say that I'm happy and love every moment that I shared with him on the floor and off the floor.
12: You played with him and against him in his prime. The level of athleticism was literally off the charts, it felt like.
11: You could argue and debate in the barbershop or wherever you go about who was the most athletic point guard to ever play the game. And some people may say Derrick Rose. I say Russell Westbrook. And athleticism, yes, as far as his explosiveness to the basket, the way that he's able to push the rock, but also anything else he was able to do, the block shots, like those type of things. And when you think about him averaging a triple-double in 4 seasons of his career, that has never been done. And Russell Westbrook, not only should he have his jersey retired in Oklahoma City, but he should have a statue out there as well, because after SGA, Russ, in my eyes, is the second greatest Thunder of all time.
6: Westbrook was selected number 4 in the 2008 NBA draft by the Supersonics. Never played a game, though, in Seattle. The franchise moved to Oklahoma City that summer. Westbrook became a cornerstone for that contender. Spent the bulk of his career, 11 seasons with the Thunder, teamed up with Kevin Durant, James Harden, led OKC to a Western Conference title in 2012, lost to the Heat in the NBA Finals. Getting upset over number five. That's next. SportsCenter All Night continues. It's ESPN Radio.
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1: 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Wings and tempo. Paige Beckers shut out in the first half, but
2: Wimbawala over to Beckers. Beckers rises and hits, because that is what Paige Beckers does.
1: It was on USA Network. Paige Beckers, 22 points, all 22 in the second half. She'd been 0 for 7 from the floor in the first half. 22 points in the second half. Wings go on to a 94-88 win over the tempo to snap a three-game losing streak. They are 14-1 against teams below 500 this season. It's the fastest they've gotten to 20 wins in a season since 2008. Minnesota Lynx led by 29 in the third quarter. The Fire cutting the lead to 1 inside 2 minutes to go.
3: Right at the buzzer, Engstler hits it. And that will change the final score, but not the result. Minnesota gets a bit of a scare in the fourth quarter. 85-81, the Portland Fire competing hard to the very last second. But this Minnesota Lynx team is pretty special.
1: WNBA League Pass as the Lynx hang on for the four-point win, 85-81, improving to 14-2 on the road this season. First team in WNBA history to win 14 of their first 16 road games. Valkyries pulling away from the sky.
4: Kyla Charles, offensive rebound. After the reset, Hayes has 7 to work with on the shot clock. Sizing up Williams, attacking, acrobatic finish and foul.
1: Tiffany Hayes finishes with 22 points, 8 of 11 off the bench, most off the bench since 2013, since she was with the Dream. Valkyries get the 20-point win over the Sky, 91-71. They've won 5 straight, longest active win streak in the WNBA. SportsCenter All Night, ESPN Radio. Washington Commanders quarterback Jaden Daniels, not thrilled with his former school, and he's informed LSU they can no longer use his name, image, or likeness. The crux of the issue, Daniels' camp says the Tigers have given number 5 to sophomore quarterback DJ Pickett. That number 5 was the jersey that Daniels wore when he won the Heisman in 2023. It's not retired at LSU, but it is the first time a player has worn number 5 since Daniels left for the NFL. Jersey number 10 in Indiana, that's quarterback Josh Hoover, who takes over for Fernando Mendoza for the reigning champs. The bar obviously set high at Indiana. What do they need from Hoover this season? ESPN analyst Dusty Dvorak.
5: You can't turn the football over and make mistakes and play for Kurt Cignetti. It just won't happen. Here's the great news for Josh Hoover. He's going to have such a good supporting cast around him. He's not going to be asked to do too much. Two excellent wide receivers in Charlie Becker and Nick Marsh. An offensive line and a running game that's going to complement this passing attack. Mike Shanahan, the offensive coordinator, he wants to have balance, and they're going to have that on this offense. Oh, by the way, this will be yet another elite defense for Indiana. So he's not going to be asked to do all the same things there that he did at TCU. The one thing he will be asked to do, there will be moments throughout the season, well, late in games, critical situations, big high leverage moments, he's got to make plays. We saw Fernando Mendoza do that a season ago. It was against Penn State. It was against Iowa. It was against Miami in the national championship game. So as good as the pieces around Josh Hoover are, at certain moments, when it calls for him, he's got to step up, and he's got to be willing to make those plays we saw Mendoza make a year ago.
6: I'm not going to ask you if they're going to have another perfect season, but I will ask you, will they run it back, you think?
5: Look, I think they have the pieces in place to do so. I'm not going to

0: it's my pick for right now. But I'm not picking against Kurt Cignetti. I'm not going to do it. He's told us all we need to be on notice. And if we haven't learned at this point, something's wrong with us. Look, they came in the coaches poll 6. I think there's already some disrespect from Kurt Cignetti. This team will be laser focused. It's the best coach team in all of college football when you think of fundamentals, execution, discipline. That is exactly what this team will be here once again. And I've mentioned it. They bring back a lot of pieces from last year's team, and they have handpicked the perfect pieces to be in place. I expect they're back in the Big Ten championship. I expect them to be back in the college football playoff. Will they run the gamut and win a second straight national title? Time will tell. But this team will be in place to make another run late into the season.
1: Hard to run the table once again, especially with the bigger target on your back. 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Back to baseball. Astros and Giants in a tight one.
2: Here's a 2-1 to Trammell. And Taylor hits it well and hits it deep to right. Lee is back onto the warning track at the wall, and it is off the wall. Trammell tearing around second. He's on his way to third with a stand-up triple.
1: He would score on a sacrifice fly, one of two for the Astros. They get two runs on sac flies, and it's good enough for a 2-1 win over the Giants. Yordan Alvarez, 1-for-3 with a walk, improves his batting average to a Major League best 322. He's also second in RBI and tied for first in homers. 72nd game this season. He's reached base multiple times. That's the most in Major League Baseball. KBME, 790 AM with the call. Cardinals pulling away from the Phillies.
3: The pitch to Burleson. He swings and he hits it toward the gap. Center field, that's not going to be caught. The ball gets down, goes to the wall. Here comes a second run on the double by Burleson with Weatherholt and Herrera scoring as the Cardinals have built a 4-1 lead with two outs in the fifth inning.
4: Early with that big double a couple innings ago, and he grounds that one right side, base hit. And rounding third, trying to score is Weatherholt. The throw comes into third. Everybody's safe, and Burley picks up yet another RBI.
1: He goes 2-for-3. RBI double in the fifth inning was his 30th double of the season. Cardinals Radio Network. Cardinals a 7-1 win over the Phillies. They go to 61-60. They're over 500 for the first time since July 26th. Sold again. That's next. 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
6: 2 days continuing this morning with the Steelers on the table with their preseason action set to get underway. It's coming up this morning on Unsportsmanlike. 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
6: Rays finish a 9-0 road trip. They have baseball's best record after the Brewers are swept in San Diego. Red Sox drop a fifth straight game. Russell Westbrook announces his retirement from the NBA. Lakers are sold for the second time in 14 months.
8: Josh Kushner and Bob Iger reportedly set to buy the Lakers for more than $12 billion.
9: Kushner and Bob Iger were involved in expansions in Las Vegas. They looked around and said, before we do this, let's call and see if the Lakers are available.
6: Lakers are being sold to Kushner and Iger, $12.5 billion, which is a record-breaking price. The two were involved in the expansion process in Las Vegas, but pivoted and went off to the Lakers instead, buying the franchise from Mark Walter, who purchased his controlling interest in the team last year from the Buss family. ESPN's Ramona Shelburne and Dave McMenamin.
10: I've checked in with sources around the league, I'm sure, as we all have, and the biggest question mark I keep getting back to me is, why? Is this in somehow in relation to the investigation, the federal investigation going on into Mark Walter's other business interests outside of his ownership of the Dodgers and the Lakers and the Sparks? We're going to find out. We're going to keep asking these questions. But on its face, we can say, yes, that's a great job. You make $2.5 billion in 14 months.
11: Yeah, he flipped the house very quickly.
10: Exactly. Yes. But the way he talked about this team when he initially purchased it is that he was going to be basically the stakeholder for the rest of his career, the rest of his life. You know, this is a legacy type of entity. This isn't a building that you just flip like a house, right?
11: Right.
10: So there's some major question marks here. And I think there's also some question marks about the initial sale from the Buss family to the Walters, because 14 months later, $2.5 billion more it's worth. So maybe it was not the best decision in the time to sell it to the Walter.
9: Well, it's worth more because of the expansion, right? So if your house, if the neighborhood, if your the house next to you sells for $10 billion, your house is worth more, especially if it's a legacy.
10: But we didn't know about expansion 14 months ago.
9: Yeah, that's true. Yeah. I mean, but I'm just saying the numbers have gotten real. I think when people thought about expansion, it was seen as $6 to $8 billion at the time. I think it's going well north of that now. And I think that it was a smart pivot. I mean, you can buy, this is a, you know, Josh Kushner has he runs Thrive Capital. They just started another fund called Thrive Eternal, which is investing in legacy brands. They bought a minority share of the San Francisco Giants earlier this year. And I think this is a huge one.
12: A big picture here, like this is the Lakers. This is not usually how we talk about the Lakers. Are sort of more in flux right now, seemingly, than I kind of would assume a team like the Lakers would be, right? Like, you have ownership flip,
9: yeah,
12: like an Airbnb. We don't know what's going on with Jeannie Buss. We don't know what's going on with the Pelinka and the folks in there. Like, this seems like there's more chaos in the Lakers organization than you should.
9: The Buss family is still, they still have their, I believe it's between 17 and 18%. That's
4: so
9: not
4: they
9: part
4: will,
9: of
4: that will remain.
9: That will remain.
4: Okay.
9: I don't know what happens to this agreement that she had with Mark, that she would be the controlling owner for 5 years. My guess is that goes with the sale. This will take a couple months to go through, at least, and there's a whole process it has to go through. So right now, the phrase I heard from one Laker employee was business as usual.
4: You said business as usual. How does this affect the status of the head coach, J.J. Redick, who, by the way, has, I would imagine, a relationship with Bob Iger, if I recall correctly, or Rob Pelinka and their job status? Are they having to prove themselves here now?
9: I would
4: forward?
9: Expect so.
4: Yeah.
9: I mean, look, that you buy a team, you're going to want to hire your own people. And the people in place are very good. So the Mark Walter and his group just went through an evaluation process with everyone. They've kept people. They've hired new people. And I'm sure the new owners will do the same thing once they're in place and hitting the ground running.
10: I think J.J. Redick's probably in a really good spot. Here, I mean, Bob Iger was a Clippers season ticket holder when JJ was on the team,
4: yes.
10: And also,
4: and he was the number one team
10: boss.
4: Yeah.
10: And JJ was working the finals game, so he's a good spot. But we'll have to see where all this thing
9: there's
10: goes.
9: There's a couple names you should pay attention to. Chris Paul, close friend of Bob Iger's. He's sort of a mentor to Chris Paul. Chris recently retired. He's available. Incredible basketball mind. I don't know what that means for him.
6: NBA Board of Governors still has to approve the sale, $12.5 billion. An NBA record-breaking price. Speaking of the Lakers, one of the teams Russell Westbrook played for in his 18 NBA seasons, one of seven teams for whom he played. Westbrook announcing his retirement on social media Wednesday, which included a video of his career narrated by Michael B. Jordan. Westbrook spent a couple of years at UCLA, selected fourth overall in the 2008 draft by Seattle, which relocated to Oklahoma City, where Westbrook spent 11 seasons there, helping the franchise become a contender. Earlier on ESPN Radio, our Freddie Coleman.
13: Many people thought he was going to be a nice guard, a guy that would play hard.
14: I agree.
13: A guy that you need on your basketball team to set the temperature, was going to be a good defender. Nobody saw the all-time record in the NBA for triple-doubles. Better than Magic Johnson, better than Larry Bird, better than LeBron James. And you can try to dismiss that as a stat. Dismiss it all you want. I don't think you realize how hard it is to do anything successfully at the highest level when it comes to the NBA. And he was doing that routinely even before and after he was the MVP in the NBA back in 2017. Nobody saw this coming from Russell Westbrook. And yet time and time again, people always trying to poke holes in his game, trying to say, well, if he did this, well, he did that. Russell Westbrook said, I got here by being like this. I know that's my superpower. And can I work on different things? Yes, but no one's going to question that I'm going to be all in with that kind of effort.
6: And not many people are going to question that he'll wind up in Springfield as well in a handful of years. SportsCenter All Night, ESPN Radio.
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18: I have my reasons. I have my reasons of how it's going to go, and it's still a competition. We're still excited to watch guys practice today.
19: What I care about is production on the football, and not looking forward to the 2027 draft and go, hey, look, we don't really need to really, really settle this situation wasting out this year, because we're going to address it next year. They've been trying to address it next year for years.
6: Preseason football gets underway in earnest this week, including a half dozen games on the schedule for Thursday night. Browns see the Bears Saturday. Deshaun Watson will be Cleveland's starter. Coach Todd Monken.
18: One's going to start this week, and one's going to start next week, right? And we're going to play about a similar. I'd like to see a quarterback play a half and get a 2 minute. We're going to do everything we can to try and get a 2 minute, right? Simulate that for the half, and we're going to try to do the exact same thing the next week.
20: Why one for Chicago and the other? I mean, which one?
18: You have to pick.
20: I know.
18: I mean, somewhere along, I got to pick somebody. Yeah. So I have my reasons. I have my reasons of how it's going to go, and it's not, I mean, it's still a competition. We're still excited to watch guys practice today, let alone, you know, on Saturday and then next week against Buffalo. And we'll get a chance to see them both. And then every week we'll assess it. It'll be a little bit more difficult with the player that doesn't play as much this week or the other quarterbacks, right? We'll be able to assess, you know, in terms of the quarterback that started, how he played, and when the other guys came in and played. And then the opposite will be next week against Buffalo.
6: Deshaun Watson and Shedeur Sanders have been alternating first-team practice reps during the competition with Cleveland. This week marks the first action for Watson since tearing his Achilles in October of 2024. Sat out the 25 season after undergoing a second Achilles surgery. ESPN's Jeremy Fowler.
14: Todd Monken wants to see more. This is the truest quarterback battle out of them all around the league because Deshaun Watson was a clear favorite in the spring. Shedeur Sanders has made it interesting, closed the gap somewhat in recent months. But then the last week, Watson has had good production on the practice field. So he seems to be well positioned to earn this job if he can have a good outing this week. They also have a joint practice against the Buffalo Bills next week. So there's a lot of action that Todd Monken wants to see over time. He needs somebody to earn it right now, and both quarterbacks are going to try.
6: Quarterback competition continues, certainly a question in Cleveland as we head into the preseason. Earlier on ESPN Radio, Hall of Fame quarterback Warren Moon says there's pride involved.
21: Well, I think if Deshaun has any pride, and I think he does because I know him pretty well, that he wants to live up to that contract. He wants to go out there and show that he's a better player than what's happened over the last three or four years since he's been in there in Cleveland. You know, a lot of off-field problems in the beginning, and then the injuries started to mount. So he really hasn't played a lot of football games for Cleveland, and he's kind of been, you know, mediocre in the times that he has played. So I think this is a very important year for him. I think he feels like he's finally completely healthy, didn't have to go through an off-season of rehab. He could just work on his game. And he's in a really good competition with Shedeur, which makes, again, him better, makes the best come out of you.
6: Hall of Famer Warren Moon earlier on game night here on ESPN Radio. Speaking of quarterbacks, Falcons will be starting Tua Tagovailoa Friday in their preseason opener against Denver. Coach Kevin Stefanski making that announcement on Wednesday. Doesn't mean that he'll be starting week one of the regular season, however. As Stefanski says, not ready to name a starter for week one. ESPN's Jeremy Fowler.
14: Tua is well positioned. Most people I talked to around the league believe that he will earn that job because Michael Penix has not yet graduated to 11-man work in practice. The Falcons simply don't know if he can play preseason games. If he can and get back in a hurry and play well, he can certainly make this interesting. Now, I'm told the staff has been really impressed by Michael Penix, who has been ahead of schedule, has done a lot, has shown the explosion that made him a top 10 pick just a few years ago. So there's something to work on there where he could be an option for them. But in the short term, the Falcons view accuracy is the most important thing with a quarterback. They've seen Tua be accurate. Kevin Stefanski, though, I'm told, could wait till even later in the month when he has to release more of an official depth chart to truly name a starter. He is not in a rush here.
6: Says it's too early to tap a starting quarterback for the regular season, which will begin week one, September 13th against the Steelers. SportsCenter All Night, ESPN Radio. The decision to name Kyler Murray as the QB in Minnesota was out of my control, says former starter J.J. McCarthy. He lost the competition this week early in the summer, comparatively speaking. ESPN insider Adam Schefter.
22: They didn't even wait till they got to preseason week one. Before they could even take a preseason snap, they named Kyler Murray their starter. And I think the Vikings knew what they've had in the past with certain veteran quarterbacks like Daniel Jones and Sam Darnold. Those quarterbacks have left the building. They were looking for another veteran quarterback. They found that in Kyler Murray, who also was looking to jumpstart his career. He signed a contract that has a clause in it that says he cannot be tagged after the season. Of course, if he plays the way that he and the Vikings want, he won't want to leave Minnesota. He'll want to stay there and continue on. But the fact of the matter is, these two sides needed each other. Kyler Murray thought this worked. The Vikings thought it worked. And they made it official this week by naming him the starter before they even played it down in the preseason. J.J. McCarthy's not going to be looking for a trade. He is content to play out this season in Minnesota. It doesn't preclude Minnesota from making a move, although Kevin O'Connell, the Vikings head coach, said they absolutely plan on and want to keep J.J. McCarthy. So it would stand to reason right now that J.J. McCarthy will finish this season in Minnesota, and then we would revisit this topic again in the offseason, presumably with, at that point in time, the Vikings and J.J. McCarthy figuring out a way to go their own separate ways after this season. But for right now, J.J. McCarthy is not going to be looking for a trade.
6: So how does that future look for McCarthy? 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
23: We don't know where J.J. McCarthy is. Listen, Mike, you and I both
0: raised an eyebrow that J.J. McCarthy was taken as high as he was in the draft. We did not think that should have happened. And he has struggled, both with injury, which isn't his fault, and with accuracy problems and obviously overall quarterbacking problems. He has struggled. He's in his third year. He's had opportunity. So you wonder, quite honestly, Kyler's fine. He's starting. You wonder now mentally where J.J. McCarthy is, because it has been a struggle for him since being, the 10th overall pick. So you wonder how he's going to react mentally.
6: And now as we roll into the NFL preseason, Golics, by the way, weekdays 10 a.m. Eastern here on ESPN Radio. Half dozen games for the NFL in the preseason as we get into it in earnest, starting with those half dozen games on Thursday. That includes a matchup between the Steelers and the Packers. Aaron Rodgers going to see his former team, albeit in Pittsburgh. Will he be on the field to see his former team?
1: Oh, it's preseason. It's not real football. So if I do, great. If not, great. I think those are a waste of a day, and I think preseason football is good to see guys with the pads on, under the lights, how they react to the nerves. But it's not real regular season football.
2: So there's no advantage for you?
1: I don't think so.
6: So the feeling in Steelers camp, ESPN Steelers reporter Brooke Pryor.
23: The first thing I thought is that Rodgers said that 20 years ago, the preseason felt like his Super Bowl, but as he said now, it's not real football, and he could kind of really care less if he plays or not. But it is interesting because he told Mike Silver of The Athletic just a week ago that Mike McCarthy told him that he would be playing 30 to 40 snaps in the preseason. Then we asked Mike McCarthy who would play, and McCarthy insisted that Rodgers was begging to play. But then you ask Rodgers, and he sounds pretty doesn't really want to get out there, but he will if he's asked.
6: So does Rodgers, as a veteran quarterback, need the work? ESPN analyst Lewis Riddick.
24: 22 years in, the benefits of Aaron Rodgers, or for Aaron Rodgers playing 1 to 2 series, is slim and not. I mean, it's ridiculous really to even have the conversation about what benefit does it have for Aaron. It really doesn't have any. Do you need to see how he reacts to being under the bright lights and whether or not he gets nervous? No. Do you really think that Aaron needs to see what basic cover three and cover two and a basic over front looks like? No. So really all you're doing is you're putting him at risk for someone trying to make a football team who the preseason really does mean something to, and who it is their Super Bowl for, rolling into your quarterback's knee, and then you're trotting out there Drew Aller or Will Howard, and you don't want to do that. You just don't want to do that at this point in time. So for Aaron, it wouldn't even be a discussion for me. It wouldn't even be a discussion. Just put your hat on. We'll see you on Monday in team meeting.
6: And the preseason opener for the Steelers is Thursday night against the Packers. Are we resetting the current era again? That's next. Sports Center All Night continues. It's ESPN Radio.
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1: 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Big price tag on the LA Lakers being sold once again. They were sold 14 months ago for $10 billion. They're being sold again this month for $12.5 billion. Luka Doncic getting yet another owner. ESPN's Ramona Shelburne, Dave McMenamin, David Dennis Jr.
2: We're starting the Luka era. I mean, the Luka era has been moving very slowly, partly because of the LeBron James thing. New ownership again. This guy is supposed to be your flagship player that you are building a Lakers franchise around. What we know about the Lakers, you get a guy like Luka to come into, you win a championship. That's what the Lakers do. And it's taken 2 years for them to even get out the gate with this Luka thing.
3: Right.
2: This is a big part of how they're going to move forward.
3: Well, interesting. Dave, you had the story about a sense of urgency of this offseason, and I would assume that urgency continues.
4: And thus far, you know, I've checked in with a few sources who said that last year when the Walter Group was in charge, they were still interacting with the Lakers the same way they were under the bus regime.
2: Mm-hmm.
4: And so we'll see if that continues, and that would include Luka Doncic's representatives. Will they be continue to go through Rob Pelinka and Genie, or will they be now establishing these relationships with Kushner and Bob Iger?
5: Look, Luka Doncic was with Mark Cuban, then he sold his team. He gets traded to L.A. in the middle of the night. He's wrapping his head around that. A couple months later, he gets traded in February. They sell the team in May. He's just getting to know Mark Walter, and now he's got a new ball. I mean,
3: it's like speed dating for Luka.
1: Ownership changing hands once again for Luka Doncic. 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
6: Ran at third, two-run deficit. The pitch is a ground ball that's going to end the game. Clements got it at second. He throws the first, ball game over. The Red Sox have won. Short, and it is gut check time tomorrow in Toronto. 6-4 Blue Jays.
1: Red Sox fifth straight loss following a 9-game win streak. WEEI with the call as the Blue Jays get past the Red Sox 6-4. Guardians a 6-4 win over the Tigers. Braves double up the Mets 6-3. Braves have won 11 in their last 12 at home. Sports Center All Night, ESPN Radio.
0: 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Number 5.
1: WNBA Wings get a 6-point win over Toronto. Dallas getting 22 from Paige Beckers. All in the second half. USA Network.
7: Ndiaye over to Beckers. Beckers rises and hits. Because that is what Paige Beckers does.
0: Number 4.
1: Baseball. Cubs double up the Nationals 12-6. Seven of the runs off the bat of one guy. Cubs Radio Network.
8: Bregman swings and it's a high fly ball it's deep three. Left center field. This is going to be number 3. It's gone. Into the Cubs bullpen in left center. What a night for Alex Bregman. 3 home runs. This one a 2-run job. And the Cubs now up 12-5 here in the 8th.
0: Number 3.
1: Cardinals beat the Phillies to move back over 500. Getting some defense along the way. Cardinals Radio Network.
9: The 2-2 pitch, here it comes. It's hit towards right center field. Long way to run for Jordan Walker, and he dives, and he made the catch. What a play by Jordan Walker in right center field. That was going to go to the wall, at least a double, and Walker timed it perfectly. He laid out with his big frame and brought it in. What a play by Jay Walker.
0: Number 2.
1: Dodgers were trailing early at home to the Royals. Until their leadoff hitter stepped back up in the third, AM 570 LA Sports.
10: He swings, hits a high drive, left field, way back and gone. Goodbye, Shohei Ohtani with an opposite field blast, and the Dodgers lead it 3-2. 27th home run for Shohei Ohtani. And he is the show that never ends.
0: Number 1.
1: It took 11 innings in San Diego, but the Padres outlast the team with baseball's best record again. 97-3 the fan.
9: Now the pitch. Luis swings, lines it into right field, a base hit. Lara charging, has the great arm. Here's the throw to the plate. Sanchez is tagged. He's safe.
11: sweep 4-3.
1: And with that win, the Padres taking a one-game lead over the Diamondbacks in the wild card standings.
12: 1-1 pitch, and he drives this out to deep right center field. Carroll's just going to watch it fly. Splash down.
1: 850 KOA as the Rockies get a win over the Diamondbacks 6-4. Arizona left 15 runners on base. They're a game behind the Padres now in both the division and the standings. Big money changing hands in the NBA. That's next. Sports Center All Night continues. It's ESPN Radio.
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9: Swung on, hit, right field, down the line, twisting towards the pole, and it is gone! Randy Arozarena hooks it around the right field foul pole.
13: Now that's a lot of dough.
5: At some point, they looked around and said, why are we bidding on an expansion team? Before we do this, let's call and see if the Lakers are available. So they called Mark Walter, I'm told this was on Sunday, and said, are the Lakers available? Could we make you an offer for the Lakers?
13: An NBA legend calls it a career.
28: Russell Westbrook is as real as it gets in this league. Think about the 2020 game where he shouted out Nipsey Hussle. That is Russell Westbrook in a nutshell. One of the realest dudes the league has ever seen.
13: More clarity on quarterback questions. Or is there?
0: One's going to start this week, and one's going to start next week, right? And we're going to play about a, similar. I'd like to see a quarterback play a half and get a 2 minute. We're going to do everything we can to try and get a 2 minute, right? Simulate that for the half, and we're going to try to do the exact same thing the next week.
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1: 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They've been consistent for the most part this summer. They've had the tag of baseball's best record. The Brewers running into some speed bumps of late Wednesday in San Diego. They and the Padres actually went 11.
4: Now the pitch. Luis swings, lines it into right field, a base hit. Lara charging, has the great arm. Here's the throw to the plate. Sanchez is tagged. He's safe. Padres walk it off. Sanchez had to put the tag down on a throw that was slightly high. And Song got underneath the tag as Luis Camposado wins it. And in 11, the Padres complete the sweep 4-3.
1: Their ninth walk-off win of the season, second most in baseball. 97-3, the Fan. Padres' fifth consecutive win, their first series sweep at home since sweeping the Braves 3 weeks ago. Brewers, meanwhile, third time they've been swept in a series this season. They had entered the day Wednesday 6-0 in extra inning road games this season, but they wind up losing in San Diego in 11. Meanwhile, Tampa Bay facing the Athletics.
6: 1-1. Swung on and hit high in the air and deep to right center field. Butler back, turning, looking, gone! Liam Hicks is a triple shy of the cycle. A three-run homer comes with two out in the fourth. The Rays extend their lead to 7-2. The pitch. Swung on and lined toward left. Over is DeLuca. He's under it. Backhands it. That's your ball game. And the Rays finish off a clean sweep of the A's, the Mariners, and the Rockies. Their first ever 9-0 road trip as they win 8-4 here in West Sacramento.
1: Nine straight wins, all on the road, tied for the longest win streak this season, finishing 9-0 or better on a road trip for the first time in franchise history. With that road trip, they go to 74-46. They are now percentage points.

0: points ahead of the Brewers, who are 74-47. Tampa Bay now owns the best record in Major League Baseball. The best day in baseball on Wednesday may have belonged to a member of the Cubs.
1: Here's the 1-1. Bregman, it's a high fly ball, deep left center field. Pickney back at the track, near the wall, gone! Now Alex Bregman at the plate. Here's the pitch from Cruz. Bregman, it's a high fly ball, deep left. Pickney back at the track, near the wall, gone! Alex Bregman leaves the yard again. Bregman swings, and it's a high fly ball, deep left center field. This is going to be number three. It's gone! Into the Cubs bullpen in left center. What a night for Alex Bregman. Three home runs, this one a two-run job. And the Cubs now up 12-5 here in the eighth.
0: They wind up doubling up the Nationals 12-6. Cubs Radio Network with the calls. Bregman, first career three-homer game. He drives in seven of the 12 runs. First player in baseball this season to reach base safely five times and hit three homers in a game. He spoke with Marquee Sports.
2: Alex, first three-home run game of your career. I saw you have a huge smile when you were rounding third base. What was going through your mind?
3: No, it was awesome. Obviously, like you said, first time doing that, so it's pretty special. And be able to help the team win, it was great.
2: You talked last night about a slight adjustment you made before the game yesterday. Can you describe the cues that have worked for you the last couple days?
3: Yeah, just trying to stay, not get across myself, just trying and keep my front shoulder and front hip face in the same direction and not get all twisted. So it's felt better, and just continuing to work at it and keep plugging along.
2: I know you love the way things look, so I see you immediately go to the iPad after your home runs. What are you looking for?
3: Just to make sure that it's staying in sync like that. A little bit of that, a little bit of kind of how they're trying to attack, and a little bit about where the pitches ended up.
2: Was there any piece of you that was hoping for another at-bat?
3: Of course.
2: Thanks, Alex.
0: Cubs with a 12-6 win over the Nationals. They move three games behind the Brewers for the NL Central lead. Closest the division has been since the end of May, when the Brewers ended the day with a 2.5-game lead over the Cardinals. SportsCenter All Night, ESPN Radio. The Cubs doubling up the Nationals. Yankees were doubling up Seattle.
4: Now Grisham. That ball hit well. He's watching it. Canzone's watching it. Everybody's watching it leave. Touch them all for the 14th time for Trent Grisham. And just like that, it's a close game again. Grisham, this one to right center field. Did he do it again? Touch them all time. A twofer for Trent Grisham. Two more batted in. 5-4 in the game. And the Yankees are rolling right now.
0: Yankees with a 10-5 win over the Mariners. 11th game in which they've scored double digits. Tied with the Astros for the most in the American League this season. Trent Grisham, two homers, giving him 15 on the season. The Yankees, 1 through 3 hitters combined to go 7 of 13 to drive in 8 runs en route to the win. 30 new series, The Betrayal of Shohei Ohtani. It's available on all major podcast platforms. The Betrayal of Shohei Ohtani, presented by Gusto. 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
5: Josh Kushner and Bob Iger reportedly set to buy the Lakers for more than $12 billion.
6: Kushner and Bob Iger were involved in expansions in Las Vegas. They looked around and said, before we do this, let's call and see if the Lakers are available.
0: Lakers were sold just over a year ago. They're now being sold again. ESPN's Ramona Shelburne.
6: Josh Kushner and Bob Iger were involved in the bidding process and the expansion process in Las Vegas. Those numbers have started to go astronomically to a high level that they are smart enough to go, why would we pay this much money for an expansion franchise where we also have to spend another $2 or $3 billion to build an arena in Las Vegas without at least calling the Lakers and seeing if Mark Walter's interested in selling? And that phone call was made on Sunday, and over the next couple of days, they came to an agreement on this deal. You know, Bob Iger is, he used to be our boss. He's a huge NBA fan. He used to have season tickets, center court at the Clippers for a lot of years. He tried to bring the NFL to Los Angeles a few years ago. He's retired. He has time now. And I think this was a very savvy business move. And for Mark Walter, he had, you know, a day or so to decide, and he took the offer. I don't think this was the intention here, but But this is the proverbial offer you can't refuse. I think the Iger part of this is really important because
7: he loves the NBA.
6: He was seen as a trump card by all the ownership groups in Las Vegas.
7: Yeah.
6: Everybody wanted Bob to be a part of their group because of how close he is to Adam Silver, because of all the deals that they've done, broadcast deals, but also he was instrumental in setting up the bubble, if you remember, in 2020.
7: Right.
6: Yeah. Like, this has been a very close business relationship for a number of years. Obviously, the Q rating is pretty high from his time as an executive at Disney. And the fact that he was involved here, I think, really helps get this across.
0: The sale will need approval from the NBA's Board of Governors. That process can take a number of weeks. Earlier on ESPN Radio, on Matt and Myron.
8: Yeah, I mean, we were just sort of settling in on the current, the former owner now. I mean, they bought the Lakers in October, which was a big start because the Buss family had owned the Lakers for decades and decades, and then they sold their controlling interest. So I just want to know, like, there are people out there who have $12.5 billion. That's phenomenal.
9: I don't think it's just in the bank. I mean, maybe it's but I think, like, they're able to, like, piece together loans.
8: Yeah.
9: And, you know, it's complex financial transactions, Myron.
8: Yeah, I'm not keeping all that in the bank. I don't trust them. Mine's going to be in a closet, couple drawers. Okay. I have it in a U-Haul. Like, you're going to have to
9: do you know how much space $12 billion would take up in cash?
8: Come get it. Lift up the truck. But $12.5 billion, you think about the value of a franchise today. Like, there was a time when $1 billion for a franchise, Matt, was a very high number.
9: So, well, let me take you back amazing. To just 9 months ago. Months ago, it went for $10 billion. Yep. Somehow it has risen in price, $2.5 billion in 9 months. You know, I might want to look into that transaction a little bit.
0: And the Lakers now being sold again. Mark Walter selling CEO, chair of the diversified holding company that he owns, TWG Global, had been the Lakers' majority owner since October when his bid was unanimously approved by the NBA. Called it, owning the Lakers, one of the greatest honors of his life. SportsCenter All Night. ESPN Radio. Speaking of the NBA, Russell Westbrook, who played 18 NBA seasons with 7 teams, officially announcing his retirement, doing so on social media. Former teammate in Oklahoma City, Kendrick Perkins.
10: Where do you want me to start? I mean, off the floor, when you talk about one of the best individuals I ever been around, loving, caring, and I haven't spoken to Russ in a minute, but I got real love for that, for Russell Westbrook, his entire family, Mama Westbrook, OG Westbrook. But Russell Westbrook on the floor, when I first got to Oklahoma City and I played my first game, Scott Brooks called me in his office and he said, let me give you a breakdown real quick of Kevin Durant and Russell Westbrook. Kevin Durant is our best player, but Russell Westbrook, Perk, he gives us swag. And as I start to play games with Russ, he had that same competitive edge as Kevin Garnett. Out of all the people I played with, those two guys stand out the most when it comes to leaving it all out on the floor every single night, every single practice. When you got off the bus on the road and you're walking into a visiting arena, you have a certain type of swag walking into that locker room when you know you're getting off the bus with Russell Westbrook. That's the type of guy he is. And player-wise, when you look at his resume, to me, top 10 greatest point guard of all time. His resume speaks for itself. First ballot Hall of Famer. I'm just proud to sit here and say that I'm happy and love every moment that I shared with him on the floor and off the floor.
11: You played with him and against him in his prime. The level of athleticism was literally off the charts, it felt like.
10: You could argue and debate in a barbershop or wherever you go about who was the most athletic point guard to ever play the game. Some people may say Derrick Rose. I say Russell Westbrook. And athleticism, yes, as far as his explosiveness to the basket, the way that he's able to push the rock, but also anything else he was able to

0: been done. And Russell Westbrook, not only should he have his jersey retired in Oklahoma City, but he should have a statue out there as well. Because after SGA, Russ, in my eyes, is the second greatest Thunder of all time.
1: Westbrook was selected number 4 in the 2008 NBA draft by the Supersonics. Never played a game, though, in Seattle. The franchise moved to Oklahoma City that summer. Westbrook became a cornerstone for that contender. Spent the bulk of his career, 11 seasons with the Thunder. Teamed up with Kevin Durant, James Harden. Led OKC to a Western Conference title in 2012. Lost to the Heat in the NBA Finals. Getting upset over number 5. That's next. SportsCenter All Night continues. It's ESPN Radio.
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1: 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Wings and tempo. Paige Bueckers shut out in the first half, but
2: Wimbawale over to Bueckers. Bueckers rises and hits because that is what Paige Bueckers does.
1: It was on USA Network. Paige Bueckers, 22 points, all 22 in the second half. She'd been 0-for-7 from the floor in the first half, 22 points in the second half. Wings go on to a 94-88 win over the tempo to snap a three-game losing streak. They are 14-1 against teams below 500 this season. It's the fastest they've gotten to 20 wins in a season since 2008. Minnesota Lynx led by 29 in the third quarter. The Fire cutting the lead to 1 inside 2 minutes to go.
3: Right at the buzzer, Engstler hits it. And that will change the final score, but not the result. Minnesota gets a bit of a scare in the fourth quarter. 85-81, the Portland Fire competing hard to the very last second. But this Minnesota Lynx team is pretty special.
1: WNBA League Pass as the Lynx hang on for the four-point win, 85-81, improving to 14-2 on the road this season. First team in WNBA history to win 14 of their first 16 road games. Valkyries pulling away from the sky.
4: Kyla Charles, offensive rebound. After the reset, Hayes has 7 to work with on the shot clock. Sizing up Williams, attacking, acrobatic finish and foul. Valhalla is coming alive, but Hayes is slow to get up.
1: Tiffany Hayes finishes with 22 points, 8 of 11 off the bench, most off the bench since 2013. Since she was with the Dream, Valkyries get the 20-point win over the Sky, 91-71. They've won 5 straight, longest active win streak in the WNBA. Sports Center all night, ESPN Radio. Washington Commanders quarterback Jaden Daniels, not thrilled with his former school, and he's informed LSU they can no longer use his name, image, or likeness. The crux of the issue, Daniels' camp says the Tigers have given number 5 to sophomore quarterback DJ Pickett. That number 5 was the jersey that Daniels wore when he won the Heisman in 2023. It's not retired at LSU, but it is the first time a player has worn number 5 since Daniels left for the NFL. Jersey number 10 in Indiana, that's quarterback Josh Hoover, who takes over for Fernando Mendoza for the reigning champs. The bar obviously set high at Indiana. What do they need from Hoover this season? ESPN analyst Dusty Dvorak.
5: You can't turn the football over and make mistakes and play for Kurt Cignetti. It just won't happen. Here's the great news for Josh Hoover. He's going to have such a good supporting cast around him. He's not going to be asked to do too much. Two excellent wide receivers in Charlie Becker and Nick Marsh. An offensive line and a running game that's going to complement this passing attack. Mike Shanahan, the offensive coordinator, he wants to have balance, and they're going to have that on this offense. Oh, by the way, this will be yet another elite defense for Indiana. So he's not going to be asked to do all the same things there that he did at TCU. The one thing he will be asked to do, there will be moments throughout the season, well, late in games, critical situations, big high leverage moments, he's got to make plays. We saw Fernando Mendoza do that a season ago. It was against Penn State. It was against Iowa. It was against Miami in the national championship game. So as good as the pieces around Josh Hoover are, at certain moments, when it calls for him, he's got to step up, and he's got to be willing to make those plays we saw Mendoza make a year ago.
6: I'm not going to ask you if they're going to have another perfect season. But I will ask you, will they run it back, you think?
5: Look, I think they have the pieces in place to do so. I'm not going to say it's my pick for right now, but I'm not picking against Kurt Cignetti. I'm not going to do it. He's told us all we need to be on notice, and if we haven't learned at this point, something's wrong with us. Look, they came in the coaches' poll 6. I think there's already some disrespect from Kurt Cignetti. This team will be laser-focused. It's the best coach team in all of college football when you think of fundamentals, execution, discipline. That is exactly what this team will be here once again.

0: and I've mentioned it, they bring back a lot of pieces from last year's team, and they have handpicked the perfect pieces to be in place. I expect they're back in the Big Ten championship. I expect them to be back in the college football playoff. Will they run the gamut and win a second straight national title? Time will tell. But this team will be in place to make another run late into the season.
1: Hard to run the table once again, especially with the bigger target on your back. 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Back to baseball. Astros and Giants in a tight one.
2: Here's a 2-1 to Trammell. And Taylor hits it well and hits it deep to right. Lee is back onto the warning track at the wall, and it is off the wall. Trammell tearing around second. He's on his way to third with a stand-up triple.
1: He would score on a sacrifice fly, one of two for the Astros. They get two runs on sac flies, and it's good enough for a 2-1 win over the Giants. Yordan Alvarez, 1-for-3 with a walk, improves his batting average to a Major League best 322. He's also second in RBI and tied for first in homers. 72nd game this season. He's reached base multiple times. That's the most in Major League Baseball. KBME, 790 AM with the call. Cardinals pulling away from the Phillies.
3: The pitch to Burleson. He swings and he hits it toward the gap. Center field, that's not going to be caught. The ball gets down, goes to the wall. Here comes a second run on the double by Burleson, with Weatherholt and Herrera scoring, as the Cardinals have built a 4-1 lead with two outs in the fifth inning.
4: Early with that big double a couple innings ago, and he grounds that one right side, base hit. And rounding third, trying to score is Weatherholt. The throw comes in to third. Everybody's safe, and Burley picks up yet another RBI.
1: He goes 2-for-3. RBI double in the fifth inning was his 30th double of the season. Cardinals Radio Network. Cardinals, a 7-1 win over the Phillies. They go to 61-60. They're over 500 for the first time since July 26th. Sold again. That's next. 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
7: 2 days continuing this morning with the Steelers on the table with their preseason action set to get underway. It's coming up this morning on Unsportsmanlike. 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
7: Rays finish a 9-0 road trip. They have baseball's best record after the Brewers are swept in San Diego. Red Sox drop a fifth straight game. Russell Westbrook announces his retirement from the NBA. Lakers are sold for the second time in 14 months.
8: Josh Kushner and Bob Iger reportedly set to buy the Lakers for more than $12 billion.
9: Kushner and Bob Iger were involved in expansion in Las Vegas. They looked around and said, before we do this, let's call and see if the Lakers are available.
7: Lakers are being sold to Kushner and Iger, $12.5 billion, which is a record-breaking price. The two were involved in the expansion process in Las Vegas, but pivoted and went off to the Lakers instead, buying the franchise from Mark Walter, who purchased his controlling interest in the team last year from the Buss family. ESPN's Ramona Shelburne and Dave McMenamin.
10: I've checked in with sources around the league, I'm sure, as we all have, and the biggest question mark I keep getting back to me is, why? Is this in somehow in relation to the investigation, the federal investigation going on into Mark Walter's other business interests outside of his ownership of the Dodgers and the Lakers and the Sparks? We're going to find out. We're going to keep asking these questions. But on its face, we can say, yes, that's a great job. You make $2.5 billion in 14 months.
11: Yeah, he flipped the house very quickly.
10: Exactly. Yes. But the way he talked about this team when he initially purchased it is that he was going to be basically the stakeholder for the rest of his career, the rest of his life. You know, this is a legacy type of entity. This isn't a building that you just flip like a house, right?
11: Right.
10: So there's some major question marks here. And I think there's also some question marks about the initial sale from the Buss family to the Walters, because 14 months later, $2.5 billion more it's worth. So maybe it was not the best decision in the time to sell it to the Walter.
9: Well, it's worth more because of the expansion, right? So if your house, if the neighborhood, if your the house next to you sells for $10 billion, your house is worth more, especially if it's a legacy.
10: But we didn't know about expansion 14 months ago.
9: Yeah, that's true. Yeah. I mean, but I'm just saying the numbers have gotten real. I think when people thought about expansion, it was seen as $6 to $8 billion at the time. I think it's going well north of that now. And I think that it was a smart pivot. I mean, you can buy, this is a, you know, Josh Kushner has he runs Thrive Capital. They just started another fund called Thrive Eternal, which is investing in legacy brands. They bought a minority share of the San Francisco Giants earlier this year. And I think this is a huge one.
11: A big picture here, like this is the Lakers. This is not usually how we talk about the Lakers are sort of more in flux right now, seemingly, than I kind of would assume a team like the Lakers would be, right? Like you have ownership flip like an Airbnb. We don't know what's going on with Jeannie Buss. We don't know what's going on with the Pelinka and the folks in there. Like this seems like there's more chaos in the Lakers organization than you should.
9: The Buss family is still, they still have their, I believe it's between 17% and 18%. That's
12: so
9: not
12: they
9: part
12: will,
9: of
12: that will story. Remain.
9: That will remain.
12: Okay.
9: I don't know what happens to this agreement that she had with Mark, that she would be the controlling owner for 5 years. My guess is that goes with the sale. This will take a couple months to go through at least, and there's a whole process it has to go through. So right now, the phrase I heard from one Laker employee was business as usual.
12: You said business as usual. How does this affect the status of the head coach, J.J. Redick, who, by the way, has, I would imagine, a relationship with Bob Iger, if I recall correctly, or Rob Pelinka and their job status? Are they having to prove themselves here now?
9: I would expect so.
12: Yeah.
9: I mean, look, you buy a team, you're going to want to hire your own people. And the people in place are very good. So the Mark Walter and his group just went through an evaluation process with everyone. They've kept people. They've hired new people. And I'm sure the new owners will do the same thing once they're in place and hitting the ground running.
10: I think J.J. Redick's probably in a really good spot here. I mean, Bob Iger was a Clippers season ticket holder when J.J. Yeah. was on the team.
12: Yes.
10: And also,
12: and he was
10: Bob
12: the number
10: was
12: one,
10: the number
12: his,
10: one
12: was
10: team.
12: His boss.
10: Yeah, yeah. And J.J. Yeah. was yeah. working the finals game. Yeah. So he's a good yeah. spot. But we'll have to see where
9: yeah.
10: all this thing
9: There's
10: goes.
9: A couple names you should pay attention to. Chris Paul, close friend of Bob Iger's. He's sort of a mentor to Chris Paul. Chris recently retired. He's available. Incredible basketball mind. I don't know what that means for him.
7: NBA Board of Governors still has to approve the sale, $12.5 billion. An NBA record-breaking price. Speaking of the Lakers, one of the teams Russell Westbrook played for in his 18 NBA seasons, one of seven teams for whom he played. Westbrook announcing his retirement on social media Wednesday, which included a video of his career narrated by Michael B. Jordan. Westbrook spent a couple of years at UCLA, selected fourth overall in the 2008 draft by Seattle, which relocated to Oklahoma City, where Westbrook spent 11 seasons there, helping the franchise become a contender. Earlier on ESPN Radio, our Freddie Coleman.
13: Many people thought he was going to be a nice guard, a guy that would play hard.
14: I agree.
13: A guy that you need on your basketball team to set the temperature, was going to be a good defender. Nobody saw the all-time record in the NBA for triple-doubles. Better than Magic Johnson, better than Larry Bird, better than LeBron James. And you can try to dismiss that as a stat, dismiss it all you want. I don't think you realize how hard it is to do anything successfully at the highest level when it comes to the NBA. And he was doing that routinely even before and after he was the MVP in the NBA back in 2017. Nobody saw this coming from Russell Westbrook. And yet time and time again, people always trying to poke holes in his game, trying to say, well, if he did this, well, he did that. Russell Westbrook said, I got here by being like this. I know that's my superpower. And can I work on different things? Yes, but no one's going to question that I'm going to be all in with that kind of effort.
7: And not many people are going to question that he'll wind up in Springfield as well in a handful of years. SportsCenter All Night, ESPN Radio.
15: Quarterback Deshaun Watson will start the Browns preseason opener Friday against the Bears.
16: We was informed, you know, and everything the right way, so it was never a miscommunication.
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18: I have my reasons. I have my reasons of how it's going to go, and it's still a competition. We're still excited to watch guys practice today.
19: What I care about is production on the football and not looking forward to the 2027 draft and go, hey, look, we don't really need to really, really settle this situation out this year because we're going to address it next year. They've been trying to address it next year for years.
7: Preseason football gets underway in earnest this week, including a half dozen games on the schedule for Thursday night. Browns see the Bears Saturday. Deshaun Watson will be Cleveland's starter. Coach Todd Monken.
18: One's going to start this week, and one's going to start next week, right? And we're going to play about a similar. I'd like to see a quarterback play a half and get a two-minute. We're going to do everything we can to try and get a two-minute, right? Simulate that for the half, and we're going to try to do the exact same thing the next week.
20: Why one for Chicago and the other for Chicago? I mean, which one?
18: You have to pick.
20: I know.
18: I mean, somewhere along, I got to pick somebody. Yeah. So I have my reasons. I have my reasons of how it's going to go. And it's not, I mean, it's still a competition. We're still excited to watch guys practice today, let alone, you know, on Saturday and then next week against Buffalo. And we'll get a chance to see them both. And then every week we'll assess it. It'll be a little bit more difficult with the player that doesn't play as much this week or the other quarterbacks, right? We'll be able to assess, you know, in terms of the quarterback that started, how he played, and when the other guys came in and played, and then the opposite will be next week against Buffalo.
7: Deshaun Watson and Shedeur Sanders have been alternating first-team practice reps during the competition with Cleveland. This week marks the first action for Watson since tearing his Achilles in October of 2024. Sat out the 25 season after undergoing a second Achilles surgery. ESPN's Jeremy Fowler.
21: Todd Monken wants to see more. This is the truest quarterback battle out of them all around the league because Deshaun Watson was a clear favorite in the spring. Shedeur Sanders has made it interesting, closed the gap somewhat in recent months, but then the last week, Watson has had good production on the practice field, so he seems to be well-positioned to earn this job if he can have a good outing this week. They also have a joint practice against the Buffalo Bills next week, so there's a lot of action that Todd Monken wants to see over time. He needs somebody to earn it right now, and both quarterbacks are going to try.
7: That quarterback competition continues, certainly a question in Cleveland as we head into the preseason. Earlier on ESPN Radio, Hall of Fame quarterback Warren Moon says there's pride involved.
0: Well, I think if Deshaun has any pride, and I think he does because I know him pretty well, that he wants to live up to that contract. He wants to go out there and show that he's a better player than what's happened over the last three or four years since he's been in there in Cleveland. You know, a lot of off-field problems in the beginning, and then the injuries started to mount. So he really hasn't played a lot of football games for Cleveland, and he's kind of been, you know, mediocre in the times that he has played. So I think this is a very important year for him. I think he feels like he's finally completely healthy. Didn't have to go through an off season of rehab. He could just work on his game, and he's in a really good competition with Shadur, which makes, again, him better, makes the best come out of you.
7: Hall of Famer Warren Moon earlier on game night here on ESPN Radio. Speaking of quarterbacks, Falcons will be starting Tua Tagovailoa Friday in their preseason opener against Denver. Coach Kevin Stefanski making that announcement on Wednesday. Doesn't mean that he'll be starting week one of the regular season, however. As Stefanski says, not ready to name a starter for week one. ESPN's Jeremy Fowler.
21: Tua is well positioned. Most people I talked to around the league believe that he will earn that job because Michael Penix has not yet graduated to 11-man work in practice. The Falcons simply don't know if he can play preseason games. If he can and get back in a hurry and play well, he can certainly make this interesting. Now, I'm told the staff has been really impressed by Michael Penix, who has been ahead of schedule, has done a lot, has shown the explosion that made him a top 10 pick just a few years ago. So there's something to work on there where he could be an option for them. But in the short term, the Falcons view accuracy is the most important thing with a quarterback. They've seen Tua be accurate. Kevin Stefanski, though, I'm told, could wait till even later in the month when he has to release more of an official depth chart to truly name a starter. He is not in a rush here.
7: Says it's too early to tap a starting quarterback for the regular season, which will begin week one, September 13th against the Steelers. SportsCenter All Night, ESPN Radio. The decision to name Kyler Murray as the QB in Minnesota was out of my control, says former starter J.J. McCarthy. He lost the competition this week early in the summer, comparatively speaking. ESPN insider Adam Schefter.
14: They didn't even wait till they got to preseason week one. Before they could even take a preseason snap, they named Kyler Murray their starter. And I think the Vikings knew what they've had in the past with certain veteran quarterbacks like Daniel Jones and Sam Darnold. Those quarterbacks have left the building. They were looking for another veteran quarterback. They found that in Kyler Murray, who also was looking to jumpstart his career. He signed a contract that has a clause in it that says he cannot be tagged after the season. Of course, if he plays the way that he and the Vikings want, he won't want to leave Minnesota. He'll want to stay there and continue on. But the fact of the matter is, these two sides needed each other. Kyler Murray thought this worked. The Vikings thought it worked. And they made it official this week by naming him the starter before they even played a down in the preseason. J.J. McCarthy's not going to be looking for a trade. He is content to play out this season in Minnesota. It doesn't preclude Minnesota from making a move, although Kevin O'Connell, the Vikings head coach, said they absolutely plan on and want to keep J.J. McCarthy. So it would stand to reason right now that J.J. McCarthy will finish this season in Minnesota, and then we would revisit this topic again in the offseason, presumably with, at that point in time, the Vikings and J.J. McCarthy figuring out a way to go their own separate ways after this season. But for right now, J.J. McCarthy is not going to be looking for a trade.
7: So how does that future look for McCarthy? Earlier on ESPN Radio, Mike Golic.
22: We don't know where J.J. McCarthy is. Listen, Mike, you and I both raised an eyebrow that J.J. McCarthy was taken as high as he was in the draft. We did not think that should have happened. And he has struggled, both with injury, which isn't his fault, and with accuracy problems and obviously overall quarterbacking problems. He has struggled. He's in his third year. He's had opportunity. So you wonder, quite honestly, Kyler's fine. He's starting. You wonder now mentally where J.J. McCarthy is, because it has been a struggle for him since being, the 10th overall pick. So you wonder how he's going to react mentally.
7: And now as we roll into the NFL preseason, Golic's, by the way, weekdays 10 a.m. Eastern here on ESPN Radio. Half dozen games for the NFL in the preseason as we get into it in earnest, starting with those half dozen games on Thursday. That includes a matchup between the Steelers and the Packers. Aaron Rodgers going to see his former team, albeit in Pittsburgh. Will he be on the field to see his former team?
1: Oh, it's preseason. It's not real football. So if I do, great. If not, great. I think those are a waste of a day, and I think preseason football is good to see guys with the pads on, under the lights, how they react to the nerves. But it's not real regular season football.
2: So there's no advantage for you?
1: I don't think so.
7: So the feeling in Steelers camp, ESPN Steelers reporter Brooke Pryor.
3: The first thing I thought is that Rodgers said that 20 years ago, the preseason felt like his Super Bowl, but as he said now, it's not real football, and he could kind of really care less if he plays or not. But it is interesting because he told Mike Silver of The Athletic just a week ago that Mike McCarthy told him that he would be playing 30 to 40 snaps in the preseason. Then we asked Mike McCarthy who would play, and McCarthy insisted that Rodgers was begging to play. But then you ask Rodgers, and he sounds pretty meh, doesn't really want to get out there, but he will if he's asked.
7: So does Rodgers, as a veteran quarterback, need the work? ESPN analyst Louis Riddick.
23: 22 years in, the benefits of Aaron Rodgers, or for Aaron Rodgers, playing 1 to 2 series is slim and I mean, it's ridiculous really to even have the conversation about what benefit does it have for Aaron. It really doesn't have any. Do you need to see how he reacts to being under the bright lights and whether or not he gets nervous? No. Do you really think that Aaron needs to see what basic cover three and cover two and a basic over front looks like? No. So really all you're doing is you're putting him at risk for someone trying to make a football team who the preseason really does mean something to, and who it is their Super Bowl for, rolling into your quarterback's knee, and then you're trotting out there Drew Aller or Will Howard, and you don't want to do that. You just don't want to do that at this point in time. So for Aaron, it wouldn't even be a discussion for me. It wouldn't even be a discussion. Just put your hat on. We'll see you on Monday in team meeting.
7: And the preseason opener for the Steelers is Thursday night against the Packers. Are we resetting the current era again? That's next. Sports Center All Night continues. It's ESPN Radio.
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1: 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Big price tag on the LA Lakers being sold once again. They were sold 14 months ago for $10 billion. They're being sold again this month for $12.5 billion. Luka Doncic getting yet another owner. ESPN's Ramona Shelburne, Dave McMenamin, David Dennis Jr.
2: We're starting the Luka era. I mean, the Luka era has been moving very slowly, partly because of the LeBron James thing. New ownership again. This guy is supposed to be your flagship player that you are building a Lakers franchise around. What we know about the Lakers, you get a guy like Luka to come into, you win a championship. That's what the Lakers do. And it's taken 2 years for them to even get out the gate with this Luka thing.
3: Right.
2: This is a big part of how they're going to move forward.
3: Well, interesting. Dave, you had the story about a sense of urgency of this offseason, and I would assume that urgency continues.
4: And thus far, you know, I've checked in with a few sources who said that last year when the Walter Group was in charge, they were still interacting with the Lakers the same way they were under the bus regime. Mm-hmm. And so we'll see if that continues, and that would include Luka Doncic's representatives. Will they be continue to go through Rob Pelinka and Genie, or will they be now establishing these relationships with Kushner and Bob Iger?
5: Look, Luka Doncic was with Mark Cuban, then he sold his team. He gets traded to L.A. in the middle of the night. He's wrapping his head around that. A couple months later, he gets traded in February. They sell the team in May. He's just getting to know Mark Walter, and now he's got new ball. I mean,
3: it's like speed dating for Luka.
1: Ownership changing hands once again for Luka Doncic. 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
6: Ran at third, two-run deficit. The pitch is a ground ball that's going to end the game. Clements got it at second. He throws the first, ball game over. The Red Sox have lost five straight. Toronto scores five in the eighth. Red Sox battle late, but they come up short, and it is gut check time tomorrow in Toronto. 6-4 Blue Jays.
1: Red Sox fifth straight loss following a nine-game win streak. WEEI with the call as the Blue Jays get past the Red Sox 6-4. Guardians a 6-4 win over the Tigers. Braves double up the Mets 6-3. Braves have won 11 in their last 12 at home. SportsCenter All Night, ESPN Radio.
0: 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Number five.
1: WNBA Wings get a 6-point win over Toronto. Dallas getting 22 from Paige Beckers. All in the second half. USA Network.
7: Dumbawale. Over to Beckers. Beckers rises and hits. Because that is what Paige Beckers does.
0: Number four.
1: Baseball. Cubs double up the Nationals 12-6. Seven of the runs off the bat of one guy. Cubs Radio Network.
8: Bregman swings, and it's a high fly ball deep left center field. This is going to be number three. It's gone. Into the Cubs bullpen in left center. What a night for Alex Bregman. Three home runs. This one a two-run job. And the Cubs now up 12-5 here in the eighth.
0: Number three.
1: Cardinals beat the Phillies to move back over 500, getting some defense along the way. Cardinals Radio Network.
9: The 2-2 pitch, here it comes. It's hit towards right center field. Long way to run for Jordan Walker, and he dives, and he made the catch. What a play by Jordan Walker in right center field. That was going to go to the wall, at least a double, and Walker timed it perfectly. He laid out with his big frame and brought it in. What a play by Jay Walk.
0: Number two.
1: Dodgers were trailing early at home to the Royals, until their leadoff hitter stepped back up in the third. AM 570 LA Sports.
10: He swings, hits a high drive, left field, way back and gone. Goodbye. Shohei Ohtani with an opposite field blast, and the Dodgers lead it 3-2. 27th home run for Shohei Ohtani. And he is the show that never ends.
0: Number one.
1: It took 11 innings in San Diego, but the Padres outlast the team with baseball's best record again. 97-3, the fan.
9: Now the pitch. Luis swings, lines it into right field, a base hit. Lara charging, has the great arm. Here's the throw to the plate. Sanchez is tagged. He's safe.
11: The Padres complete the sweep 4-3.
1: And with that win, the Padres taking a one-game lead over the Diamondbacks in the wild card standings.
12: 1-1 pitch, and he drives this out to deep right center field. Carroll's just going to watch it fly. Splash down.
1: 850 KOA as the Rockies get a win over the Diamondbacks 6-4. Arizona left 15 runners on base. They're a game behind the Padres now in both the division and the standings. Big money changing hands in the NBA. That's next. SportsCenter All Night continues. It's ESPN Radio.
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0: Center all night. The Yankees and Mariners battled in the Bronx.
23: Swung on, hit right field, down the line, twisting towards the pole, and it is gone. Randy Arozarena hooks it around the right field foul pole.
0: Now
2: that's a lot of dough.
3: At some point, they looked around and said, why are we bidding on an expansion team? Before we do this, let's call and see if the Lakers are available. So they called Mark Walter, I'm told this was on Sunday, and said, are the Lakers available? Could we make you an offer for the Lakers?
2: An NBA legend calls it a career.
4: Russell Westbrook is as real as it gets in this league. Think about the 2020 game where he shouted out Nipsey Hussle. That is Russell Westbrook in a nutshell. One of the realest dudes the league has ever seen.
2: More clarity on quarterback questions. Or is there?
5: One's going to start this week and one's going to start next week, right? We're going to play about a similar. I'd like to see a quarterback play a half and get a 2 minute. We're going to do everything we can to try and get a 2 minute, right? Simulate that for the half, and we're going to try to do the exact same thing the next week.
2: Plus, the league-leading links take on the fire.
24: Inside dish off the bounce to Collier with her left hand fading away. 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But she's a Collier. Very hard matchup.
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1: 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They've been consistent for the most part this summer. They've had the tag of baseball's best record. The Brewers running into some speed bumps of late Wednesday in San Diego. They and the Padres actually went 11.
25: Now the pitch. Luis swings, lines it into right field, a base hit. Lara charging, has the great arm. Here's the throw to the plate. Sanchez is tagged. He's safe. Padres walk it off. Sanchez had to put the tag down on a throw that was slightly high. And Song got underneath the tag as Luis Camposano wins it. And in 11, the Padres complete the sweep 4-3.
1: Their ninth walk-off win of the season, second most in baseball. 97-3, the Fan. Padres' fifth consecutive win, their first series sweep at home since sweeping the Braves 3 weeks ago. Brewers, meanwhile, third time they've been swept in a series this season. They had entered the day Wednesday 6-0 in extra inning road games this season, but they wind up losing in San Diego in 11. Meanwhile, Tampa Bay facing the Athletics.
26: 1-1. Swung on and hit high in the air and deep to right center field. Butler back, turning, looking, gone. Liam Hicks is a triple shy of the cycle. A three-run homer comes with two out in the fourth. The Rays extend their lead to 7-2. The pitch. Swung on and lined toward left. Over is DeLuca. He's under it. Backhands it. That's your ball game. And the Rays finish off a clean sweep of the A's, the Mariners, and the Rockies. Their first ever 9-0 road trip as they win 8-4 here in West Sacramento.
1: Nine straight wins, all on the road, tied for the longest win streak this season, finishing 9-0 or better on a road trip for the first time in franchise history. With that road trip, they go to 74-46. They are now percentage points ahead of the Brewers, who are 74-47. Tampa Bay now owns the best record in Major League Baseball. The best day in baseball on Wednesday may have belonged to a member of the Cubs.
26: Here's the 1-1. Bregman, it's a high fly ball, deep left center field. Pickney back at the track, near the wall, gone! Now Alex Bregman at the plate. Here's the pitch from Cruz. Bregman, it's a high fly ball, deep left. Pickney back at the track, near the wall, gone! Alex Bregman leaves the yard again. Bregman swings, and it's a high fly ball, deep three. Left center field. This is going to be number three. It's gone. Into the Cubs bullpen in left center. What a night for Alex Bregman. Three home runs. This one a two-run job. And the Cubs now up 12-5 here in the eighth.
1: They wind up doubling up the Nationals 12-6. Cubs Radio Network with the calls. Bregman, first career three-homer game. He drives in seven of the 12 runs. First player in baseball this season to reach base safely five times and hit three homers in a game. He spoke with Marquee Sports.
27: Alex, first three-home run game of your career. I saw you have a huge smile when you were rounding third base. What was going through your mind?
28: No, it was awesome. Obviously, like you said, first time doing that, so
6: It's pretty special, and be able to help the team win, it was great.
27: You talked last night about a slight adjustment you made before the game yesterday. Can you describe the cues that have worked for you the last couple days?
6: Yeah, just trying to stay, not get across myself, just try and keep my front shoulder and front hip face in the same direction and not get all twisted. So it's felt better, and just continuing to work at it and keep plugging along.
27: I know you love the way things look, so I see you immediately go to the iPad after your home runs. What are you looking for?
6: Just to make sure that it's staying in sync like that. Yeah, a little bit of that, a little bit of kind of how they're trying to attack, and a little bit about where the pitches ended up.
27: Was there any piece of you that was hoping for another at-bat?
6: Of course.
27: Thanks, Alex.
7: Cubs with a 12-6 win over the Nationals. They move three games behind the Brewers for the NL Central lead. Closest to the division has been since the end of May, when the Brewers ended the day with a 2.5 game lead over the Cardinals. SportsCenter All Night, ESPN Radio. The Cubs doubling up the Nationals. Yankees were doubling up Seattle.
8: Now Grisham. That ball hit well. He's watching it. Canzone's watching it. Everybody's watching it leave. Touch them all for the 14th time for Trent Grisham. And just like that, it's a close game again. Grisham, this one to right center field. Did he do it again? Touch them all time. A twofer for Trent Grisham. Two more runs batted in. 5-4 in the game. And the Yankees are rolling right now.
7: Yankees with a 10-5 win over the Mariners, 11th game in which they've scored double digits, tied with the Astros for the most in the American League this season. Trent Grisham, two homers, giving him 15 on the season. The Yankees, 1 through 3 hitters, combined to go 7 of 13 to drive in 8 runs en route to the win. 30 new series, The Betrayal of Shohei Ohtani. It's available on all major podcast platforms. The Betrayal of Shohei Ohtani, presented by Gusto. 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
9: Josh Kushner and Bob Iger reportedly set to buy the Lakers for more than $12 billion.
3: Kushner and Bob Iger were involved in expansions in Las Vegas. They looked around and said, before we do this, let's call and see if the Lakers are available.
7: Lakers were sold just over a year ago. They're now being sold again. ESPN's Ramona Shelburne.
3: Josh Kushner and Bob Iger were involved in the bidding process and the expansion process in Las Vegas. Those numbers have started to go astronomically to a high level that they are smart enough to go, why would we pay this much money for an expansion franchise where we also have to spend another $2 or $3 billion to build an arena in Las Vegas without at least calling the Lakers and seeing if Mark Walter's interested in selling? And that phone call was made on Sunday, and over the next couple of days, they came to an agreement on this deal. You know, Bob Iger is, he used to be our boss. He's a huge NBA fan. He used to have season tickets, center court at the Clippers for a lot of years. He tried to bring the NFL to Los Angeles a few years ago. He's retired. He has time now. And I think this was a very savvy business move. And for Mark Walter, he had, you know, a day or so to decide, and he took the offer. I don't think this was the intention here, but this is the proverbial offer you can't refuse. I think the Iger part of this is really important because
10: he loves the NBA.
3: He was seen as a trump card by all the ownership groups in Las Vegas.
10: Yeah.
3: Everybody wanted Bob to be a part of their group because of how close he is to Adam Silver, because of all the deals that they've done, broadcast deals, but also he was instrumental in setting up the bubble, if you remember, in 2020.
10: Right.
3: Yeah. Like, this has been a very close business relationship for a number of years. Obviously, the Q rating is pretty high from his time as an executive at Disney. And the fact that he was involved here, I think, really helps get this across.
7: The sale will need approval from the NBA's Board of Governors. That process can take a number of weeks. Earlier on ESPN Radio, on Matt and Myron.
11: Yeah, I mean, we were just sort of settling in on the current, the former owner now. I mean, they bought the Lakers in October, which was a big start because the Buss family had owned the Lakers for decades and decades, and then they sold their controlling interest. So I just want to know, like, there are people out there who have $12.5 billion. That's phenomenal.
12: I don't think it's just in the bank. I mean, maybe it's in, but I think, like, they're able to, like, piece together loans.
11: Yeah.
12: And, you know, it's complex financial transactions, Myron.
11: Yeah, I'm not keeping all that in the bank. I don't trust them. Mine's going to be in a closet couple drawers. I have it in a U-Haul. Like, you're gonna have to.
12: Do you know how much space $12 billion would take up in cash?
11: Come get it. Lift up the truck.
12: I don't think it's in the truck bed. I don't think you want that.
11: But $12.5 billion, you think about the value of a franchise today. Like, there was a time when $1 billion for a franchise, Matt, was a very high number.
12: So, well, let me take you back amazing. To just 9 months ago. Nine months ago, it went for $10 billion. Yep. Somehow it has risen in price $2.5 billion in 9 months. You know, I might want to look into that transaction a little bit.
7: And the Lakers now being sold again. Mark Walter selling CEO, chair of the diversified holding company that he owns, TWG Global, had been the Lakers' majority owner since October when his bid was unanimously approved by the NBA. Called it, owning the Lakers, one of the greatest honors of his life. SportsCenter All Night. ESPN Radio. Speaking of the NBA, Russell Westbrook, who played 18 NBA seasons with 7 teams, officially announcing his retirement, doing so on social media. Former teammate in Oklahoma City, Kendrick Perkins.
10: Where do you want me to start? I mean, off the floor, when you talk about one of the best individuals I ever been around, loving, caring, and I haven't spoken to Russ in a minute, but I got real love for that, for Russell Westbrook, his entire family, Mama Westbrook, OG Westbrook. But Russell Westbrook on the floor, when I first got to Oklahoma City and I played my first game, Scott Brooks called me in his office and he said, let me give you a breakdown real quick of Kevin Durant and Russell Westbrook. Kevin Durant is our best player, but Russell Westbrook, Perk, he gives us swag. And as I started to play games with Russ, he had that same competitive edge as Kevin Garnett. Out of all the people I played with, those two guys stand out the most when it comes to leaving it all out on the floor every single night, every single practice. When you got off the bus on the road and you're walking into a visiting arena, you have a certain type of swag walking into that locker room when you know you're getting off the bus with Russell Westbrook. That's the type of guy he is. And player-wise, when you look at his resume, to me, top 10 greatest point guard of all time. His resume speaks for itself. First ballot Hall of Famer. I'm just proud to sit here and say that I'm happy and love every moment that I shared with him on the floor and off the floor.
13: You played with him and against him in his prime. The level of athleticism was literally off the charts, it felt like.
10: You could argue and debate in a barbershop or wherever you go about who was the most athletic point guard to ever play the game. Some people may say Derrick Rose. I say Russell Westbrook. And athleticism, yes, as far as his explosiveness to the basket, the way that he's able to push the rock, but also anything else he was able to do, the block shots, like those type of things. And when you think about him averaging a triple-double in 4 seasons of his career, that has never been done. And Russell Westbrook, not only should he have his jersey retired in Oklahoma City, but he should have a statue out there as well, because after SGA, Russ, in my eyes, is the second greatest Thunder of all time.
7: Westbrook was selected number 4 in the 2008 NBA draft by the Supersonics. Never played a game, though, in Seattle. The franchise moved to Oklahoma City that summer. Westbrook became a cornerstone for that contender. Spent the bulk of his career, 11 seasons with the Thunder, teamed up with Kevin Durant, James Harden, led OKC to a Western Conference title in 2012, lost to the Heat in the NBA Finals. Getting upset over number 5. That's next. SportsCenter All Night continues. It's ESPN Radio.
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1: It's 22 points, all 22 in the second half. She'd been 0 for 7 from the floor in the first half. 22 points in the second half. Wings go on to a 94-88 win over the Tempo to snap a three-game losing streak. They are 14-1 against teams below 500 this season. It's the fastest they've gotten to 20 wins in a season since 2008. Minnesota Lynx led by 29 in the third quarter. The Fire cutting the lead to 1 inside 2 minutes to go.
2: Right at the buzzer, Engstler hits it. And that will change the final score, but not the result. Minnesota gets a bit of a scare in the fourth quarter. 85-81. The Portland Fire competing hard to the very last second. But this Minnesota Lynx team is pretty special.
1: WNBA League Pass as the Lynx hang on for the four-point win, 85-81, improving to 14-2 on the road this season. First team in WNBA history to win 14 of their first 16 road games. Valkyries pulling away from the sky.
3: Kyla Charles, offensive rebound. After the reset, Hayes has 7 to work with on the shot clock. Sizing up Williams, attacking, acrobatic.
1: Tiffany Hayes finishes with 22 points, 8 of 11 off the bench, most off the bench since 2013, since she was with the Dream. Valkyries get the 20-point win over the Sky, 91-71. They've won 5 straight, longest active win streak in the WNBA. Sports Center all night, ESPN Radio. Washington Commanders quarterback Jaden Daniels, not thrilled with his former school, and he's informed LSU they can no longer use his name, image, or likeness. The crux of the issue, Daniels' camp says the Tigers have given number 5 to sophomore quarterback DJ Pickett. That number 5 was the jersey that Daniels wore when he won the Heisman in 2023. It's not retired at LSU, but it is the first time a player has worn number 5 since Daniels left for the NFL. Jersey number 10 in Indiana, that's quarterback Josh Hoover, who takes over for Fernando Mendoza for the reigning champs. The bar obviously set high at Indiana. What do they need from Hoover this season? ESPN analyst Dusty Dvorak.
4: You can't turn the football over and make mistakes and play for Curt Cignetti. It just won't happen. Here's the great news for Josh Hoover. He's going to have such a good supporting cast around him. He's not going to be asked to do too much. Two excellent wide receivers in Charlie Becker and Nick Marsh. An offensive line and a running game that's going to complement this passing attack. Mike Shanahan, the offensive coordinator, he wants to have balance, and they're going to have that on this offense. Oh, by the way, this will be yet another elite defense for Indiana. So he's not going to be asked to do all the same things there that he did at TCU. The one thing he will be asked to do, there will be moments throughout the season, well, late in games, critical situations, big high leverage moments, he's got to make plays. We saw Fernando Mendoza do that a season ago. It was against Penn State. It was against Iowa. It was against Miami in the national championship game. So as good as the pieces around Josh Hoover are, at certain moments, when it calls for him, he's got to step up, and he's got to be willing to make those plays we saw Mendoza make a year ago.
5: I'm not going to ask you if they're going to have another perfect season, but I will ask you, will they run it back, you think?
4: Look, I think they have the pieces in place to do so. I'm not going to say it's my pick for right now, but I'm not picking against Curt Cignetti. I'm not going to do it. He's told us all we need to be on notice, and if we haven't learned at this point, something's wrong with us. Look, they came in the coaches' poll 6. I think there's already some disrespect from Curt Cignetti. This team will be laser-focused. It's the best coach team in all of college football when you think of fundamentals, execution, discipline. That is exactly what this team will be here once again. And I've mentioned it. They bring back a lot of pieces from last year's team, and they have handpicked the perfect pieces to be in place. I expect they're back in the Big Ten championship. I expect them to be back in the college football playoff. Will they run the gamut and win a second straight national title? Time will tell. But this team will be in place to make another run late into the season.
1: Hard to run the table once again, especially with the bigger target on your back. 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Astros and Giants in a

0: great one.
1: Here's a 2-1 to Trammell. And Taylor hits it well and hits it deep to right. Lee is back onto the warning track at the wall, and it is off the wall. Trammell tearing around second. He's on his way to third with a stand-up triple.
0: He would score on a sacrifice fly, one of two for the Astros. They get two runs on sac flies, and it's good enough for a 2-1 win over the Giants. Yordan Alvarez, 1-for-3 with a walk, improves his batting average to a major league best 322. He's also second in RBI and tied for first in homers. 72nd game this season. He's reached base multiple times. That's the most in Major League Baseball. KBME, 790 AM with the call. Cardinals pulling away from the Phillies.
2: The pitch to Burleson. He swings and he hits it toward the gap. Center field, that's not going to be caught. The ball gets down, goes to the wall. Here comes a second run on the double by Burleson, with Weatherholt and Herrera scoring, as the Cardinals have built a 4-1 lead with two outs in the fifth inning.
3: Burley with that big double a couple innings ago, and he grounds that one right side, base hit. And rounding third, trying to score is Weatherholt. The throw comes into third. Everybody's safe, and Burley picks up yet another RBI.
0: He goes 2-for-3. RBI double in the fifth inning, was his 30th double of the season. Cardinals Radio Network. Cardinals, a 7-1 win over the Phillies. They go to 61-60. They're over 500 for the first time since July 26th. Sold again. That's next. 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
1: 2 days continuing this morning with the Steelers on the table with their preseason action set to get underway. It's coming up this morning on Unsportsmanlike. 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
1: Rays finish a 9-0 road trip. They have baseball's best record after the Brewers are swept in San Diego. Red Sox drop a fifth straight game. Russell Westbrook announces his retirement from the NBA. Lakers are sold for the second time in 14 months.
2: Josh Kushner and Bob Iger reportedly set to buy the Lakers for more than $12 billion.
3: Kushner and Bob Iger were involved in expansions in Las Vegas. They looked around and said, before we do this, let's call and see if the Lakers are available.
1: Lakers are being sold to Kushner and Iger, $12.5 billion, which is a record-breaking price. The two were involved in the expansion process in Las Vegas, but pivoted and went off to the Lakers instead, buying the franchise from Mark Walter, who purchased his controlling interest in the team last year from the Buss family. ESPN's Ramona Shelburne and Dave McMenamin.
4: I've checked in with sources around the league, I'm sure, as we all have, and the biggest question mark I keep getting back to me is, why? Is this in somehow in relation to the investigation, the federal investigation going on into Mark Walter's other business interests outside of his ownership of the Dodgers and the Lakers and the Sparks? We're going to find out. We're going to keep asking these questions. But on its face, we can say, yes, that's a great job. You make $2.5 billion in 14 months.
5: Yeah, he flipped the house very quickly.
4: Exactly. Yes. But the way he talked about this team when he initially purchased it is that he was going to be basically the stakeholder for the rest of his career, the rest of his life. You know, this is a legacy type of entity. This isn't a building that you just flip like a house, right?
5: Right.
4: So there's some major question marks here. And I think there's also some question marks about the initial sale from the Buss family to the Walters, because 14 months later, $2.5 billion more it's worth. So maybe it was not the best decision in the time to sell it to the Walter.
3: Well, it's worth more because of the expansion, right? So if your house, if the neighborhood, if your the house next to you sells for $10 billion, your house is worth more, especially if it's a legacy.
4: But we didn't know about expansion 14 months ago.
3: Yeah, that's true. Yeah. I mean, but I'm just saying the numbers have gotten real. I think when people thought about expansion, it was seen as $6 to $8 billion at the time. I think it's going well north of that now. And I think that it was a smart pivot. I mean, you can buy, this is a, you know, Josh Kushner has he runs Thrive Capital. They just started another fund called Thrive Eternal, which is investing in legacy brands. They bought a minority share of the San Francisco Giants earlier this year. And I think this is a huge one.
5: A big picture here, like this is the Lakers. This is not usually how we talk about the Lakers are sort of more in flux right now, seemingly, than I kind of would assume a team like the Lakers would be, right? Like you have ownership flip like an Airbnb. We don't know what's going on with Jeannie Buss. We don't know what's going on with the Pelinka and the folks in there. Like this seems like there's more chaos in the Lakers organization than you should.
3: The Buss family is still, they still have their, I believe it's between 17% and 18%. That's
6: so
3: not
6: they will,
3: part of
6: that will family. Remain.
3: That will remain.
6: Okay.
3: I don't know what happens to this agreement that she had with Mark, that she would be the controlling owner for 5 years. My guess is that goes with the sale. This will take a couple months to go through at least, and there's a whole process it has to go through. So right now, the phrase I heard from one Laker employee was business as usual.
6: You said business as usual. How does this affect the status of the head coach, J.J. Redick, who, by the way, has, I would imagine, a relationship with Bob Iger, if I recall correctly, or Rob Pelinka and their job status? Are they having to prove themselves here now?
3: I would expect so.
6: Yeah.
3: I mean, look, that you buy a team, you're going to want to hire your own people. And the people in place are very good. So the Mark Walter and his group just went through an evaluation process with everyone. They've kept people. They've hired new people. And I'm sure the new owners will do the same thing once they're in place and hitting the ground running.
4: I think J.J. Redick's probably in a really good spot here. I mean, Bob Iger was a Clippers season ticket holder when J.J. was on the team.
6: Yes.
4: And also,
6: and he was
4: Bob
6: the number
4: was
6: one, on the number
4: his,
6: one
4: was
6: team.
4: Boss.
6: Yeah.
4: And J.J. was working the finals game. Yeah. So he's a good spot. But we'll have to see where all this thing
3: goes. There's a couple names you should pay attention to. Chris Paul, close friend of Bob Iger's. He's sort of a mentor to Chris Paul. Chris recently retired. He's available. Incredible basketball mind. I don't know what that means for him.
1: NBA Board of Governors still has to approve the sale, $12.5 billion, an NBA record-breaking price. Speaking of the Lakers, one of the teams Russell Westbrook played for in his 18 NBA seasons, one of seven teams for whom he played. Westbrook announcing his retirement on social media Wednesday, which included a video of his career narrated by Michael B. Jordan. Westbrook spent a couple of years at UCLA, selected fourth overall in the 2008 draft by Seattle, which relocated to Oklahoma City, where Westbrook spent 11 seasons there, helping the franchise become a contender. Earlier on ESPN Radio, our Freddie Coleman.
7: Many people thought he was going to be a nice guard, a guy that would play hard.
8: I agree.
7: A guy that you need on your basketball team to set the temperature, was going to be a good defender. Nobody saw the all-time record in the NBA for triple-doubles. Better than Magic Johnson, better than Larry Bird, better than LeBron James. And you can try to dismiss that as a stat, dismiss it all you want. I don't think you realize how hard it is to do anything successfully at the highest level when it comes to the NBA. And he was doing that routinely even before and after he was the MVP in the NBA back in 2017. Nobody saw this coming from Russell Westbrook. And yet time and time again, people always trying to poke holes in his game. Trying to say, well, if he did this, well, he did that. Russell Westbrook said, I got here by being like this. I know that's my superpower. And can I work on different things? Yes, but no one's going to question that I'm going to be all in with that kind of effort.
1: And not many people are going to question that he'll wind up in Springfield as well in a handful of years. SportsCenter All Night, ESPN Radio.
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10: We was informed, you know, and everything the right way, so it was never a miscommunication.
11: 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I just keep trying to win the day.
12: I have my reasons. I have my reasons of how it's going to go, and it's still a competition. We're still excited to watch guys practice today.
13: What I care about is production on the football and not looking forward to the 2027 draft and go, hey, look, we don't really need to really, really settle this situation out this year because we're going to address it next year. They've been trying to address it next year for years.
1: Preseason football gets underway in earnest this week, including a half dozen games on the schedule for Thursday night. Browns see the Bears Saturday. Deshaun Watson will be Cleveland's starter. Coach Todd Monken.
12: One's going to start this week, and one's going to start next week, right? And we're going to play about a similar. I'd like to see a quarterback play a half and get a two-minute. We're going to do everything we can to try and get a two-minute, right? Simulate that for the half, and we're going to try to do the exact same thing the next week.
14: Why one for Chicago and the other for Chicago? I mean, which one?
12: You have to pick.
14: I know.
12: I mean, somewhere along, I got to pick somebody. Yeah. So I have my reasons. I have my reasons of how it's going to go. And it's not, I mean, it's still a competition. We're still excited to watch guys practice today, let alone, you know, on Saturday and then next week against Buffalo. And we'll get a chance to see them both. And then every week we'll assess it. It'll be a little bit more difficult with the player that doesn't play as much this week or the other quarterbacks. Right? We'll be able to assess, you know, in terms of the quarterback that started, how he played, and when the other guys came in and played, and then the opposite will be next week is Buffalo.
1: Deshaun Watson and Shedeur Sanders have been alternating first-team practice reps during the competition with Cleveland. This week marks the first action for Watson since tearing his Achilles in October 2024, sat out the 25 season after undergoing a second Achilles surgery. ESPN's Jeremy Fowler.
15: Todd Monken wants to see more. This is the truest quarterback battle out of them all around the league because Deshaun Watson was a clear favorite in the spring. Shedeur Sanders has made it interesting, closed the gap somewhat in recent months, but then the last week, Watson has had good production on the practice field, so he seems to be well-positioned to earn this job if he can have a good outing this week. They also have a joint practice against the Buffalo Bills next week, so there's a lot of action that Todd Monken wants to see over time. He needs somebody to earn it right now, and both quarterbacks are going to try.
1: That quarterback competition continues, certainly a question in Cleveland as we head into the preseason. Earlier on ESPN Radio, Hall of Fame quarterback Warren Moon says there's pride involved.
16: Well, I think if Deshaun has any pride, and I think he does because I know him pretty well, that he wants to live up to that contract. He wants to go out there and show that he's a better player than what's happened over the last three or four years since he's been in there in Cleveland. You know, a lot of off-field problems in the beginning, and then the injuries started to mount. So he really hasn't played a lot of football games for Cleveland, and he's kind of been, you know, mediocre in the times that he has played. So I think this is a very important year for him. I think he feels like he's finally completely healthy, didn't have to go through an off-season of rehab. He could just work on his game. And he's in a really good competition with Shedeur, which makes, again, him better, makes the best come out of you.
1: Hall of Famer Warren Moon earlier on game night here on ESPN Radio. Speaking of quarterbacks, Falcons will be starting Tua Tagovailoa Friday in their preseason opener against Denver. Coach Kevin Stefanski making that announcement on Wednesday. Doesn't mean that he'll be starting week one of the regular season, however. As Stefanski says, not ready to name a starter for week one. ESPN's Jeremy Fowler.
15: Tua is well positioned. Most people I talked to around the league believe that he will earn that job because Michael Penix has not yet graduated to 11-man work in practice. The Falcons simply don't know if he can play preseason games. If he can and get back in a hurry and play well, he can certainly make this interesting. Now, I'm told the staff has been really impressed by Michael Penix, who has been ahead of schedule, has done a lot, has shown the explosion that made him a top 10 pick just a few years ago. So there's something to work on there where he could be an option for them. But in the short term, the Falcons view accuracy is the most important thing with a quarterback. They've seen Tua be accurate. Kevin Stefanski, though, I'm told, could wait till even later in the month when he has to release more of an official depth chart to truly name a starter. He is not in a rush here.
1: Says it's too early to tap a starting quarterback for the regular season, which will begin week one, September 13th against the Steelers. SportsCenter All Night, ESPN Radio. The decision to name Kyler Murray as the QB in Minnesota was out of my control, says former starter J.J. McCarthy. He lost the competition this week early in the summer, comparatively speaking. ESPN insider Adam Schefter.
8: They didn't even wait till they got to preseason week one. Before they could even take a preseason snap, they named Kyler Murray their starter. And I think the Vikings knew what they've had in the past with certain veteran quarterbacks like Daniel Jones and Sam Darnold. Those quarterbacks have left the building. They were looking for another veteran quarterback. They found that in Kyler Murray, who also was looking to jumpstart his career. He signed a contract that has a clause in it that says he cannot be tagged after the season. Of course, if he plays the way that he and the Vikings want, he won't want to leave Minnesota. He'll want to stay there and continue on. But the fact of the matter is, these two sides needed each other. Kyler Murray thought this worked. The Vikings thought it worked. And they made it official this week by naming him the starter before they even played a down in the preseason. J.J. McCarthy's not going to be looking for a trade. He is content to play out this season in Minnesota. It doesn't preclude Minnesota from making a move, although Kevin O'Connell, the Vikings head coach, said they absolutely plan on and want to keep J.J. McCarthy. So it would stand to reason right now that J.J. McCarthy will finish this season in Minnesota, and then we would revisit this topic again in the offseason, presumably with, at that point in time, the Vikings and J.J. McCarthy figuring out a way to go their own separate ways after this season. But for right now, J.J. McCarthy is not going to be looking for a trade.
1: So how does that future look for McCarthy? 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
17: We don't know where J.J. McCarthy is. Listen, Mike, you and I both raised an eyebrow that J.J. McCarthy was taken as high as he was in the draft. We did not think that should have happened. And he has struggled both with injury, which isn't his fault, and with accuracy problems and obviously overall quarterbacking problems. He has struggled. He's in his third year. He's had opportunity. So you wonder, quite honestly, Kyler's fine. He's starting. You wonder now mentally where J.J. McCarthy is, because it has been a struggle for him since being, the 10th overall pick. So you wonder how he's going to react mentally.
1: And now as we roll into the NFL preseason, Golic, by the way, weekdays 10 a.m. Eastern here on ESPN Radio. Half dozen games for the NFL in the preseason as we get into it in earnest, starting with those half dozen games on Thursday. That includes a matchup between the Steelers and the Packers. Aaron Rodgers going to see his former team, albeit in Pittsburgh. Will he be on the field to see his former team?
18: Oh, it's preseason. It's not real football. So if I do, great. If not, great. I think those are a waste of a day, and I think preseason football is good to see guys with the pads on, under the lights, how they react to the nerves. But it's not real regular season football.
19: So there's no advantage for you?
18: I don't think so.
1: So the feeling in Steelers camp? ESPN Steelers reporter Brooke Pryor.
20: The first thing I thought is that Rodgers said that 20 years ago, the preseason felt like his Super Bowl, but as he said now, it's not real football, and he could kind of really care less if he plays or not. But it is interesting because he told Mike Silver of The Athletic just a week ago that Mike McCarthy told him that he would be playing 30 to 40 snaps in the preseason. Then we asked Mike McCarthy who would play, and McCarthy insisted that Rodgers was begging to play. But then you ask Rodgers, and he sounds pretty meh, doesn't really want to get out there, but he will if he's asked.
1: So does Rodgers. As a veteran quarterback, need the work, ESPN analyst Louis Riddick.
19: 22 years in, the benefits of Aaron Rodgers or for Aaron Rodgers playing 1-2 series is slim and I mean, it's ridiculous really to even have the conversation about what benefit does it have for Aaron. It really doesn't have any. Do you need to see how he reacts to being under the bright lights and whether or not he gets nervous? No. Do you really think that Aaron needs to see what basic cover three and cover two and a basic over front looks like? No. So really all you're doing is you're putting him at risk for someone trying to make a football team who it, the preseason really does mean something to and who it is their Super Bowl for rolling into your quarterback's knee. And then you're trotting out there Drew Aller or Will Howard. And you don't want to do that. You just don't want to do that at this point in time. So for Aaron, it wouldn't even be a discussion for me. It wouldn't even be a discussion. Just put your hat on. We'll see you on Monday in team meeting.
1: And the preseason opener for the Steelers is Thursday night against the Packers. Are we resetting the current era again? That's next. SportsCenter All Night continues. It's ESPN Radio.
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25: The Indians sell out Street. It all started June 24th, 1995. 41,845 fans packed Jacobs Field, the first sellout of what would be 455 straight.
26: Line to center field. Back is Edmonds. To the line, he turns to the wall. It's gone. A grand slam. Hold on. The magic continues. The Indians win.
25: The record came to an end April 4th, 2001. Since then, the Boston Red Sox set the new Major League Baseball record with 794 straight sellouts between 2003 and 2013. The historic sellout run for the Indians spanned over parts of seven seasons in which the team won five straight AL Central titles and made two World Series appearances. 2,123 days, 19.3 million tickets, 455, a number we all know.
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0: You never know what you're going to hear on the next level.
28: Tilapia. So I got a cousin who told me it's not a real fish. And to be honest with you, I didn't hear of tilapia until the 2000s. I had him over one time, and we were doing a fish fry, and he was like, do not buy that tilapia. It's a bottom feeder, and it's not a real fish, genetically engineered. I'm like, really? I go to him for all construction and stuff like that, mm-hmm. So I am guilty to following. If you are, like, great at one area,
29: yeah,
28: I will superimpose
29: that on the summer. You know about everything.
30: It's the best right. thing ever. He's like, he knows how to construct a house, but when it comes to fish, that's my go-to guy.
28: Right. Yo, he makes some mean-ass fried fish, though.
29: He said my transmission's about to blow, so I'm going to
28: that needs a power steering fluid.
30: Right. Telling you right now, my mechanic told me to stay away from tilapia. I'm staying away from tilapia now.
29: When you're looking for good fish conversation, you come to the next level. Nobody doing it like us.
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1: 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Big price tag on the LA Lakers being sold once again. They were sold 14 months ago for $10 billion. They're being sold again this month for $12.5 billion. Luka Doncic getting yet another owner. ESPN's Ramona Shelburne, Dave McMenamin, David Dennis Jr.
2: We're starting the Luka era. I mean, the Luka era has been moving very slowly, partly because of the LeBron James thing. New ownership again. This guy is supposed to be your flagship player that you are building a Lakers franchise around. What we know about the Lakers, you get a guy like Luka to come into, you win a championship. That's what the Lakers do. And it's taken 2 years for them to even get out the gate with this Luka thing.
3: Right.
2: This is a big part of how they're going to move forward.
3: Well, interesting, Dave, you had the story about a sense of urgency of this offseason, and I would assume that urgency continues.
4: And thus far, you know, I've checked in with a few sources who said that last year, when the Walter Group was in charge, they were still interacting with the Lakers the same way they were under the bus regime.
2: Mm-hmm.
4: And so we'll see if that continues, and that would include Luka Doncic's representatives. Will they be continue to go through Rob Pelinka and Genie, or will they be now establishing these relationships with Kushner and Bob Iger?
5: Look, Luka Doncic was with Mark Cuban, then he sold his team. He gets traded to L.A. in the middle of the night. He's wrapping his head around that. A couple months later, he gets traded in February. They sell the team in May. He's just getting to know Mark Walter, and now he's got new ball. I mean,
3: it's like speed dating for Luka.
1: Ownership changing hands once again for Luka Doncic. 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
6: Ran at third, two-run deficit. The pitch is a ground ball that's going to end the game. Clements got it at second. He throws the first ball game over. The Red Sox have lost five straight. Toronto scores five in the eighth. Red Sox battle late, but they come up short, and it is just check time tomorrow in Toronto. 6-4 Blue Jays.
1: Red Sox fifth straight loss following a nine-game win streak. WEEI with the call as the Blue Jays get past the Red Sox 6-4. Guardians a 6-4 win over the Tigers. Braves double up the Mets 6-3. Braves have won 11 in their last 12 at home. Sports Center All Night, ESPN Radio.
0: 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Number five.
1: WNBA Wings get a 6-point win over Toronto. Dallas getting 22 from Paige Beckers. All in the second half. USA Network.
7: Ndiaye over to Beckers. Beckers rises and hits. Because that is what Paige Beckers does.
0: Number four.
1: Baseball. Cubs double up the Nationals 12-6. Seven of the runs off the bat of one guy. Cubs Radio Network.
8: Bregman swings and it's a high fly ball deep left center field. This is going to be number three. It's gone. Into the Cubs bullpen in left center. What a night for Alex Bregman. Three home runs. This one a two-run job. And the Cubs now up 12-5 here in the eighth.
0: Number three.
1: Cardinals beat the Phillies to move back over 500. Getting some defense along the way. 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
9: The 2-2 pitch, here it comes. It's hit towards right center field. Long way to run for Jordan Walker, and he dives, and he made the catch. What a play by Jordan Walker in right center field. That was going to go to the wall, at least a double, and Walker timed it perfectly. He laid out with his big frame and brought it in. What a play by Jaywalk.
0: Number two.
1: Dodgers were trailing early at home to the Royals, until their leadoff hitter stepped back up in the third. AM 570 LA Sports.
10: He swings, hits a high drive, left field, way back and gone. Goodbye. Shohei Ohtani with an opposite field blast, and the Dodgers lead it 3-2. 27th home run for Shohei Ohtani. And he is the show that never ends.
0: Number one.
1: It took 11 innings in San Diego, but the Padres outlast the team with baseball's best record again. 97-3 the fan.
9: Now the pitch. Luis swings, lines it into right field, a base hit. Lara charging, has the great arm. Here's the throw to the plate. Sanchez is tagged. He's safe.
11: The Padres complete the sweep 4-3.
1: And with that win, the Padres taking a one-game lead over the Diamondbacks in the wild card standings.
12: 1-1 pitch, and he drives this out to deep right center field. Carroll's just going to watch it fly. Splash down.
1: 850 KOA as the Rockies get a win over the Diamondbacks 6-4. Arizona left 15 runners on base. They're a game behind the Padres now in both the division and the standings. Big money changing hands in the NBA. That's next. SportsCenter All Night continues. It's ESPN Radio.
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28: 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The Yankees and Mariners battle in the Bronx.
1: Swung on, hit, right field, down the line, twisting towards the pole, and it is gone! Randy Arozarena hooks it around the right field foul pole.
28: Now that's
0: That's a lot of dough.
2: At some point, they looked around and said, why are we bidding on an expansion team? Before we do this, let's call and see if the Lakers are available. So they called Mark Walter, I'm told this was on Sunday, and said, are the Lakers available? Could we make you an offer for the Lakers?
0: An NBA legend calls it a career.
3: Russell Westbrook is as real as it gets in this league. Think about the 2020 game where he shouted out Nipsey Hussle. That is Russell Westbrook in a nutshell. One of the realest dudes the league has ever seen.
0: More clarity on quarterback questions. Or is there?
4: One's going to start this week and one's going to start next week, right? And we're going to play about a similar, I'd like to see a quarterback play a half and get a 2 minute. We're going to do everything we can to try and get a 2 minute, right? Simulate that for the half, and we're going to try to do the exact same thing the next week.
0: Plus, the league leading links take on the fire.
5: Inside dish off the bounce to Collier with her left hand fading away. She scores from inside, she scores from outside, the mid-range, the three, all the things. The beat to Collier, very hard matchup.
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1: 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They've been consistent for the most part this summer. They've had the tag of baseball's best record. The Brewers running into some speed bumps of late Wednesday in San Diego. They and the Padres actually went 11.
6: Now the pitch. Luis swings, lines it into right field, a base hit. Lara charging, has the great arm. Here's the throw to the plate. Sanchez is tagged. He's safe. Padres walk it off. Sanchez had to put the tag down on a throw that was slightly high. And Song got underneath the tag as Luis Camposado wins it. And in 11, the Padres complete the sweep 4-3.
1: Their ninth walk-off win of the season, second most in baseball. 97-3, the Fan. Padres' fifth consecutive win, their first series sweep at home since sweeping the Braves 3 weeks ago. Brewers, meanwhile, third time they've been swept in a series this season. They had entered the day Wednesday 6-0 in extra inning road games this season, but they wind up losing in San Diego in 11. Meanwhile, Tampa Bay facing the Athletics.
7: 1-1. Swung on and hit high in the air and deep to right center field. Butler back, turning, looking, gone! Liam Hicks is a triple shy of the cycle. A three-run homer comes with two out in the fourth. The Rays extend their lead to 7-2. The pitch. Swung on and lined toward left. Over is DeLuca. He's under it. Backhands it. That's your ball game. And the Rays finish off a clean sweep of the A's, the Mariners, and the Rockies. Their first ever 9-0 road trip as they win 8-4 here in West Sacramento.
1: Nine straight wins, all on the road, tied for the longest win streak this season, finishing 9-0 or better on a road trip for the first time in franchise history. With that road trip, they go to 74-46. They are now percentage points ahead of the Brewers, who are 74-47. Tampa Bay now owns the best record in Major League Baseball. The best day in baseball on Wednesday may have belonged to a member of the Cubs.
7: Here's the 1-1. Bregman, it's a high fly ball, deep left center field. Pickney back at the track, near the wall, gone! Now Alex Bregman at the plate. Here's the pitch from Cruz. Bregman, it's a high fly ball, deep left. Pickney back at the track, near the wall, gone! Alex Bregman leaves the yard again. Bregman swings, and it's a high fly ball, deep left center field. This is going to be number three. It's gone! Into the Cubs bullpen in left center. What a night for Alex Bregman. Three home runs, this one a two-run job, and the Cubs now up 12-5 here in the eighth.
1: They wind up doubling up the Nationals 12-6. Cubs Radio Network with the calls. Bregman, first career three-homer game. He drives in seven of the 12 runs. First player in baseball this season to reach base safely five times and hit three homers in a game. He spoke with Marquee Sports.
8: Alex, first three-home run game of your career. I saw you have a huge smile when you were rounding third base. What was going through your mind?
9: Nah, it was awesome. Obviously, like you said, first time doing that, so it's pretty special. And be able to help the team win, it was great.
8: You talked last night about a slight adjustment adjustment you made before the game yesterday. Can you describe the cues that have worked for you the last couple days?
9: Yeah, just trying to stay, not get across myself, just try and keep my front shoulder and front hip face in the same direction and not get all twisted. So it's felt better, and just continuing to work at it and keep plugging along.
8: I know you love the way things look, so I see you immediately go to the iPad after your home runs. What are you looking for?
9: Just to make sure that it's staying in sync like that. Yeah, a little bit of that, a little bit of kind of how they're trying to attack, and a little bit about where the pitches ended up.
8: Was there any piece of you that was hoping for another at-bat?
9: Of course.
8: Thanks, Alex.
1: Cubs with a 12-6 win over the Nationals. They move three games behind the Brewers for the NL Central lead. Closest the division has been since the end of May, when the Brewers ended the day with a 2.5 game lead over the Cardinals. SportsCenter All Night, ESPN Radio. The Cubs doubling up the Nationals. Yankees were doubling up Seattle.
10: Now Grisha. That ball hit well. He's watching it. Canzone's watching it. Everybody's watching it leave. Touch them all for the 14th time for Trent Grisham. And just like that, it's a close game again. Grisham, this one to right center field. Did he do it again? Touch them all time. A twofer for Trent Grisham. Two more runs batted in. 5-4 in the game. And the Yankees are rolling right now.
1: Yankees with a 10-5 win over the Mariners, 11th game in which they've scored double digits, tied with the Astros for the most in the American League this season. Trent Grisham, two homers, giving him 15 on the season. The Yankees, 1-3 hitters, combined to go 7-13 to drive in 8 runs en route to the win. 30 new series, The Betrayal of Shohei Ohtani. It's available on all major podcast platforms. The Betrayal of Shohei Ohtani, presented by Gusto. 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
11: Josh Kushner and Bob Iger reportedly set to buy the Lakers for more than $12 billion.
2: Kushner and Bob Iger were involved in expansions in Las Vegas. They looked around and said, before we do this, let's call and see if the Lakers are available.
1: Lakers were sold just over a year ago. They're now being sold again. ESPN's Ramona Shelburne.
2: Josh Kushner and Bob Iger were involved in the bidding process and the expansion process in Las Vegas. Those numbers have started to go astronomically to a high level that they are smart enough to go, why would we pay this much money for an expansion franchise where we also have to spend another $2 or $3 billion to build an arena in Las Vegas without at least calling the Lakers and seeing if Mark Walter's interested in selling? And that phone call was made on Sunday, and over the next couple of days, they came to an agreement on this deal. You know, Bob Iger, who used to be our boss, is a huge NBA fan. He used to have season ticket center court at the Clippers for a lot of years. He tried to bring the NFL to Los Angeles a few years ago. He's retired. He has time now. And I think this was a very savvy business move. And for Mark Walter, he had, you know, a day or so to decide, and he took the offer. I don't think this was the intention here, but this is the proverbial offer you can't refuse. I think the Iger part of this is really important because
12: he loves the NBA.
2: He was seen as a trump card by all the ownership groups in Las Vegas.
12: Yeah.
2: Everybody wanted Bob to be a part of their group because of how close he is to Adam Silver, because of all the deals that they've done, broadcast deals, but also he was instrumental in setting up the bubble, if you remember, in 2020.
12: Right.
2: Yeah. This has been a very close business relationship for a number of years. Obviously, the Q rating is pretty high from his time as an executive at Disney. And the fact that he was involved here, I think, really helps get this across.
1: The sale will need approval from the NBA's Board of Governors. That process can take a number of weeks. Earlier on ESPN Radio, on Matt and Myron.
13: Yeah, I mean, we were just sort of settling in on the former owner now. I mean, they bought the Lakers in October, which was a big start because the Buss family had owned the Lakers for decades and decades, and then they sold their controlling interest. So I just want to know, like, there are people out there who have $12.5 billion. That's phenomenal.
12: And I don't think it's just in the bank. I mean, maybe it's but I think, like, they're able to, like, piece together loans.
13: Yeah.
12: And, you know, it's complex financial transactions, Myron.
13: Yeah, I'm not keeping all that in the bank. I don't trust them. Mine's going to be in a closet, couple drawers. I have it in a U-Haul. Like, you're going to have to
12: do you know how much space $12 billion would take up in cash?
13: Come get it. Lift up the truck.
12: I don't think you want that.
13: I don't think you want that. But $12.5 billion, you think about the value of a franchise today. Like, there was a time when $1 billion for a franchise, Matt, was a very high number.
12: So, well, let me take you back to just 9 months ago. Months ago, it went for $10 billion. Yep. Somehow it has risen in price $2.5 billion in 9 months. You know, I might want to look into that transaction a little bit.
14: And the Lakers now being sold again. Mark Walter selling CEO, chair of the diversified holding company that he owns, TWG Global, had been the Lakers' majority owner since October when his bid was unanimously approved by the NBA. Called it, owning the Lakers, one of the greatest honors of his life. SportsCenter All Night, ESPN Radio. Speaking of the NBA, Russell Westbrook, who played 18 NBA seasons with seven teams, officially announcing his retirement, doing so on social media. Former teammate in Oklahoma City, Kendrick Perkins.
15: Where do you want me to start? I mean, off the floor, when you talk about one of the best individuals I ever been around, loving, caring, and I haven't spoken to Russ in a minute, but I got real love for that, for Russell Westbrook, his entire family, Mama Westbrook, OG Westbrook. But Russell Westbrook on the floor, when I first got to Oklahoma City and I played my first game, Scott Brooks called me in his office and he said, let me give you a breakdown real quick of Kevin Durant and Russell Westbrook. Kevin Durant is our best player, but Russell Westbrook, Perk, he gives us swag. And as I started to play games with Russ, he had that same competitive edge as Kevin Garnett. Out of all the people I played with, those two guys stand out the most when it comes to leaving it all out on the floor every single night, every single practice. When you got off the bus on the road and you're walking into a visiting arena, you have a certain type of swag walking into that locker room when you know you're getting off the bus with Russell Westbrook. That's the type of guy he is. And player-wise, when you look at his resume, to me, top 10 greatest point guard of all time. His resume speaks for itself. First ballot Hall of Famer. I'm just proud to sit here and say that I'm happy and love every moment that I shared with him on the floor and off the floor.
16: You played with him and against him in his prime. The level of athleticism was literally off the charts, it felt like.
15: You could argue and debate in a barbershop or wherever you go about who was the most athletic point guard to ever play the game. Some people may say Derrick Rose. I say Russell Westbrook. And athleticism, yes, as far as his explosiveness to the basket, the way that he's able to push the rock, but also anything else he was able to do, the block shots, like those type of things. And when you think about him averaging a triple-double in four seasons of his career, that has never been done. And Russell Westbrook, not only should he have his jersey retired in Oklahoma City, but he should have a statue out there as well, because after SGA, Russ, in my eyes, is the second greatest Thunder of all time.
14: Westbrook was selected number 4 in the 2008 NBA draft by the Supersonics. Never played a game, though, in Seattle. The franchise moved to Oklahoma City that summer. Westbrook became a cornerstone for that contender. Spent the bulk of his career, 11 seasons with the Thunder. Teamed up with Kevin Durant, James Harden. Led OKC to a Western Conference title in 2012. Lost to the Heat in the NBA Finals. Getting upset over number 5. That's next. SportsCenter All Night continues. It's ESPN Radio.
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0: 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WNBA on Wednesday. Wings and tempo. Paige Bueckers shut out in the first half, but
1: Wimba Wale over to Bueckers. Bueckers rises and hits, because that is what Paige Bueckers does.
0: It was on USA Network. Paige Bueckers, 22 points, all 22 in the second half. She'd been 0 for 7 from the floor in the first half, 22 points in the second. 22 points, all 22 in the second half. She'd been 0 for 7 from the floor in the first half, 22 points in the second half. Wings go on to a 94-88 win over the Temple.

0: gets a bit of a scare in the fourth quarter. 85-81. The Portland Fire competing hard to the very last second. But this Minnesota Lynx team is pretty special.
1: WNBA League Pass as the Lynx hang on for the four-point win, 85-81, improving to 14-2 on the road this season. First team in WNBA history to win 14 of their first 16 road games. Valkyries pulling away from the sky.
2: Tyler Charles, offensive rebound. After the reset, Hayes has 7 to work with on the shot clock. Sizing up Williams, attacking, acrobatic finish and foul. Valhalla is coming alive, but Hayes is slow to get up.
1: Tiffany Hayes finishes with 22 points, 8 of 11 off the bench. Most off the bench since 2013, since she was with the Dream. Valkyries get the 20-point win over the sky, 91-71. They've won 5 straight, longest active win streak in the WNBA. SportsCenter All Night, ESPN Radio. Washington Commanders quarterback Jaden Daniels, not thrilled with his former school, and he's informed LSU they can no longer use his name, image, or likeness. The crux of the issue: Daniels' camp says the Tigers have given number 5 to sophomore quarterback DJ Pickett. That number 5 was the jersey that Daniels wore when he won the Heisman in 2023. It's not retired at LSU, but it is the first time a player has worn number 5 since Daniels left for the NFL. Jersey number 10 in Indiana, that's quarterback Josh Hoover, who takes over for Fernando Mendoza for the reigning champs. The bar obviously set high at Indiana. What do they need from Hoover this season? ESPN analyst Dusty Dvorak.
3: You can't turn the football over and make mistakes and play for Kurt Sinani. It just won't happen. Here's the great news for Josh Hoover. He's going to have such a good supporting cast around him. He's not going to be asked to do too much. Two excellent wide receivers in Charlie Becker and Nick Marsh. An offensive line and a running game that's going to complement this passing attack. Mike Shanahan, the offensive coordinator, he wants to have balance, and they're going to have that on this offense. Oh, by the way, this will be yet another elite defense for Indiana. So he's not going to be asked to do all the same things there that he did at TCU. The one thing he will be asked to do, there will be moments throughout the season, well, late in games, critical situations, big high leverage moments, he's got to make plays. We saw Fernando Mendoza do that a season ago. It was against Penn State. It was against Iowa. It was against Miami in the national championship game. So as good as the pieces around Josh Hoover are, at certain moments, when it calls for him, he's got to step up, and he's got to be willing to make those plays we saw Mendoza make a year ago.
4: I'm not going to ask you if they're going to have another perfect season, but I will ask you, will they run it back, you think?
3: Look, I think they have the pieces in place to do so. I'm not going to say it's my pick for right now, but I'm not picking against Kurt Cignetti. I'm not going to do it. He's told us all we need to be on notice, and if we haven't learned at this point, something's wrong with us. Look, they came in the coaches' poll 6. I think there's already some disrespect from Kurt Cignetti. This team will be laser-focused. It's the best coach team in all of college football when you think of fundamentals, execution, discipline. That is exactly what this team will be here once again. And I've mentioned it. They bring back a lot of pieces from last year's team, and they have handpicked the perfect pieces to be in place. I expect they're back in the Big Ten championship. I expect them to be back in the college football playoff. Will they run the gamut and win a second straight national title? Time will tell. But this team will be in place to make another run late into the season.
1: Hard to run the table once again, especially with the bigger target on your back. SportsCenter All Night, ESPN Radio. Back to baseball. Astros and Giants in a tight one.
5: Here's a 2-1 to Trammell. And Taylor hits it well and hits it deep to right. Lee is back onto the warning track at the wall, and it is off the wall. Trammell tearing around second. He's on his way to third with a stand-up triple.
1: He would score on a sacrifice fly, 1 of 2 for the Astros. They get 2 runs on sac flies, and it's good enough for a 2-1 win over the Giants. Yordan Alvarez, 1 for 3 with a walk, improves his batting average to a major league best .322. He's also second in RBI and tied for first in homers. 72nd game this season. He's reached base multiple times. That's the most in Major League Baseball. KBME, 790 AM with the call. Cardinals pulling away from the Phillies.
5: The pitch to Burleson. He swings and

0: hits it toward the gap. Center field, that's not going to be caught. The ball gets down, goes to the wall. Here comes a second run on the double by Burleson, with Weatherholt and Herrera scoring, as the Cardinals have built a 4-1 lead with two outs in the fifth inning.
1: Burley with that big double a couple innings ago, and he grounds that one right side, base hit. And rounding third, trying to score is Weatherholt. The throw comes into third. Everybody's safe, and Burley picks up yet another RBI.
2: He goes 2-for-3. RBI double in the fifth inning, was his 30th double of the season. Cardinals Radio Network. Cardinals, a 7-1 win over the Phillies. They go to 61-60. They're over 500 for the first time since July 26th. Sold again. That's next. 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

0: continuing this morning with the Steelers on the table with their preseason action set to get underway. It's coming up this morning on Unsportsmanlike. Evan, Canty, Michelle, 6 to 10 Eastern here on ESPN Radio.
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0: Rays finish a 9-0 road trip. They have baseball's best record after the Brewers are swept in San Diego. Red Sox drop a fifth straight game. Russell Westbrook announces his retirement from the NBA. Lakers are sold for the second time in 14 months.
2: Josh Kushner and Bob Iger reportedly set to buy the Lakers for more than $12 billion.
3: Kushner and Bob Iger were involved in expansion to Las Vegas. They looked around and said, before we do this, let's call and see if the Lakers are available.
0: Lakers are being sold to Kushner and Iger, $12.5 billion, which is a record-breaking price. The two were involved in the expansion process in Las Vegas, but pivoted and went off to the Lakers instead, buying the franchise from Mark Walter, who purchased his controlling interest in the team last year from the Buss family. ESPN's Ramona Shelburne and Dave McMenamin.
4: I've checked in with sources around the league, I'm sure, as we all have, and the biggest question mark I keep getting back to me is, why? Is this in somehow in relation to the investigation, the federal investigation going on into Mark Walter's other business interests outside of his ownership of the Dodgers and the Lakers and the Sparks? We're going to find out. We're going to keep asking these questions. But on its face, we can say, yes, that's a great job. You make $2.5 billion in 14 months.
5: Yeah, he flipped the house very quickly.
4: Exactly. Yes. But the way he talked about this team when he initially purchased it is that he was going to be basically the stakeholder for the rest of his career, the rest of his life. You know, this is a legacy type of entity. This isn't a building that you just flip like a house, right?
5: Right.
4: So there's some major question marks here. And I think there's also some question marks about the initial sale from the Buss family to the Walters, because 14 months later, $2.5 billion more it's worth. So maybe it was not the best decision in the time to sell it to the Walter.
3: Well, it's worth more because of the expansion, right? So if your house, the neighborhood, if your the house next to you sells for $10 billion, your house is worth more, especially if it's a legacy.
4: But we didn't know about expansion 14 months ago.
3: Yeah, that's true. Yeah. I mean, but I'm just saying the numbers have gotten real. I think when people thought about expansion, it was seen as $6 to $8 billion at the time. I think it's going well north of that now. And I think that it was a smart pivot. I mean, you can buy, this is a, you know, Josh Kushner has he runs Thrive Capital. They just started another fund called Thrive Eternal, which is investing in legacy brands. They bought a minority share of the San Francisco Giants earlier this year. And I think this is a huge one.
5: A big picture here, like this is the Lakers. This is not usually how we talk about the Lakers. Are sort of more in flux right now, seemingly, than I kind of would assume a team like the Lakers would be, right? Like, you have ownership flip like an Airbnb. We don't know what's going on with Jeannie Buss. We don't know what's going on with the Pelinka and the folks in there. Like, this seems like there's more chaos in the Lakers organization than you should.
3: The Buss family is still, they still have their, I believe it's between 17 and 18%. That's
0: so
3: not
0: they will,
3: part
0: that
3: of
0: will
3: family.
0: Remain.
3: That will remain.
0: Okay.
3: I don't know what happened to this agreement that she had with Mark, that she would be the controlling owner for 5 years. My guess is that goes with the sale. This will take a couple months to go through, at least, and there's a whole process it has to go through. So right now, the phrase I heard from one Laker employee was business as usual.
0: You said business as usual. How does this affect the status of the head coach, J.J. Redick, who, by the way, has, I would imagine, a relationship with Bob Iger, if I recall correctly, or Rob Pelinka and their job status? Are they having to prove themselves here now?
3: I would expect so.
0: Yeah.
3: I mean, look, you buy a team, you're going to want to hire your own people. And the people in place are very good. So the Mark Walter and his group just went through an evaluation process with everyone. They've kept people. They've hired new people. And I'm sure the new owners will do the same thing once they're in place and hitting the ground running.
4: I think J.J. Redick's probably in a really good spot here. I mean, Bob Iger was a Clippers season ticket holder when J.J. was on the team.
0: Yes.
4: And also,
0: and he was
4: Bob
0: the number one,
4: hired,
0: the number one
4: was
0: team.
4: His boss.
0: Yeah.
4: And J.J. was working the finals game.
0: Yeah.
4: So he's a good spot. But we'll have to see where all this thing
3: there's
4: goes.
3: There's a couple names you should pay attention to. Chris Paul, close friend of Bob Iger's. He's sort of a mentor to Chris Paul. Chris recently retired. He's available. Incredible basketball mind. I don't know what that means for him.
0: NBA Board of Governors still has to approve the sale, $12.5 billion, an NBA record-breaking price. Speaking of the Lakers, one of the teams Russell Westbrook played for in his 18 NBA seasons, one of seven teams for whom he played. Westbrook announcing his retirement on social media.

0: Wednesday, which included a video of his career narrated by Michael B. Jordan. Westbrook spent a couple of years at UCLA, selected fourth overall in the 2008 draft by Seattle, which relocated to Oklahoma City, where Westbrook spent 11 seasons there, helping the franchise become a contender. Earlier on ESPN Radio, our Freddie Coleman.
1: Many people thought he was going to be a nice guard, a guy that would play hard.
2: I agree.
1: A guy that you need on your basketball team to set the temperature, was going to be a good defender. Nobody saw the all-time record in the NBA for triple-doubles. Better than Magic Johnson, better than Larry Bird, better than LeBron James. And you can try to dismiss that as a stat, dismiss it all you want. I don't think you realize how hard it is to do anything successfully at the highest level when it comes to the NBA. And he was doing that routinely even before and after he was the MVP in the NBA back in 2017. Nobody saw this coming from Russell Westbrook. And yet time and time again, people always trying to poke holes in his game, trying to say, well, if he did this, well, he did that. Russell Westbrook said, I got here by being like this. I know that's my superpower. And can I work on different things? Yes, but no one's going to question that I'm going to be all in with that kind of effort.
0: And not many people are going to question that he'll wind up in Springfield as well in a handful of years. SportsCenter All Night, ESPN Radio.
3: Quarterback Deshaun Watson will start the Browns preseason opener Friday against the Bears.
4: We was informed, you know, and everything the right way, so it was never a miscommunication.
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6: I have my reasons. I have my reasons about how it's going to go, and it's still a competition. We're still excited to watch guys practice today.
7: What I care about is production on the football and not looking forward to the 2027 draft and go, hey, look, we don't really need to really, really settle this situation out this year because we're going to address it next year. They've been trying to address it next year for years.
0: Preseason football gets underway in earnest this week, including a half dozen games on the schedule for Thursday night. Browns see the Bears Saturday. Deshaun Watson will be Cleveland's starter. Coach Todd Monken.
6: One's going to start this week, and one's going to start next week, right? And we're going to play about a similar. I'd like to see a quarterback play a half and get a two-minute. We're going to do everything we can to try and get a two-minute, right? Simulate that for the half, and we're going to try to do the exact same thing the next week.
8: Why one for Chicago and the other for Chicago? I mean, which one?
6: You have to pick.
8: I know.
6: I mean, somewhere along, I got to pick somebody. Yeah. So I have my reasons. I have my reasons of how it's going to go. And it's not, I mean, it's still a competition. We're still excited to watch guys practice today, let alone, you know, on Saturday and then next week against Buffalo. And we'll get a chance to see them both. And then every week we'll assess it. It'll be a little bit more difficult with the player that doesn't play as much this week or the other quarterbacks. Right? We'll be able to assess, you know, in terms of the quarterback that started, how he played, and when the other guys came in and played, and then the opposite will be next week is Buffalo.
0: Deshaun Watson and Shedeur Sanders have been alternating first-team practice reps during the competition with Cleveland. This week marks the first action for Watson since tearing his Achilles in October 2024. Sat out the 25 season after undergoing a second Achilles surgery. ESPN's Jeremy Fowler.
9: Todd Monken wants to see more. This is the truest quarterback battle out of them all around the league because Deshaun Watson was a clear favorite in the spring. Shedeur Sanders has made it interesting, closed the gap somewhat in recent months, but then the last week, Watson has had good production on the practice field, so he seems to be well-positioned to earn this job if he can have a good outing this week. They also have a joint practice against the Buffalo Bills next week, so there's a lot of action that Todd Monken wants to see over time. He needs somebody to earn it right now, and both quarterbacks are going to try.
0: That quarterback competition continues, certainly a question in Cleveland as we head into the preseason. Earlier on ESPN Radio, Hall of Fame quarterback Warren Moon says there's pride involved.
10: Well, I think if Deshaun has any pride, and I think he does because I know him pretty well, that he wants to live up to that contract. He wants to go out there and show that he's a better player than what's happened over the last three or four years since he's been in there in Cleveland. You know, a lot of off-field problems in the beginning, and then the injuries started to mount. So he really hasn't played a lot of football games for Cleveland, and he's kind of been, you know, mediocre in the times that he has played. So I think this is a very important year for him. I think he feels like he's finally completely healthy. Didn't have to go through an off-season of rehab. He could just work on his game. And he's in a really good competition with Shedeur, which makes, again, him better, makes the best come out of you.
0: Hall of Famer Warren Moon earlier on game night here on ESPN Radio. Speaking of quarterbacks, Falcons will be starting Tua Tagovailoa Friday in their preseason opener against Denver. Coach Kevin Stefanski making that announcement on Wednesday. Doesn't mean that he'll be starting week one of the regular season, however. as Stefanski says, not ready to name a starter for week one. ESPN's Jeremy Fowler.
9: Tua is well positioned. Most people I talked to around the league believe that he will earn that job because Michael Penix has not yet graduated to 11-man work in practice. The Falcons simply don't know if he can play preseason games. If he can and get back in a hurry and play well, he can certainly make this interesting. Now, I'm told the staff has been really impressed by Michael Penix, who has been ahead of schedule, has done a lot, has shown the explosion that made him a top 10 pick just a few years ago. So there's something to work on there where he could be an option for them. But in the short term, the Falcons view accuracy as the most important thing with a quarterback. They've seen Tua be accurate. Kevin Stefanski, though, I'm told, could wait till even later in the month when he has to release more of an official depth chart to truly name a starter. He is not in a rush here.
0: Says it's too early to tap a starting quarterback for the regular season, which will begin week one, September 13th against the Steelers. SportsCenter All Night, ESPN Radio. The decision to name Kyler Murray as the QB in Minnesota was out of my control, says former starter J.J. McCarthy. He lost the competition this week early in the summer, comparatively speaking. ESPN insider Adam Schefter.
2: They didn't even wait till they got to preseason week one. Before they could even take a preseason snap, they named Kyler Murray their starter. And I think the Vikings knew what they've had in the past with certain veteran quarterbacks like Daniel Jones and Sam Darnold. Those quarterbacks have left the building. They were looking for another veteran quarterback. They found that in Kyler Murray, who also was looking to jumpstart his career. He signed a contract that has a clause in it that says he cannot be tagged after the season. Of course, if he plays the way that he and the Vikings want, he won't want to leave Minnesota. He'll want to stay there and continue on. But the fact of the matter is, these two sides needed each other. Kyler Murray thought this worked. The Vikings thought it worked. And they made it official this week by naming him the starter before they even played a down in the preseason. J.J. McCarthy's not going to be looking for a trade. He is content to play out this season in Minnesota. It doesn't preclude Minnesota from making a move, although Kevin O'Connell, the Vikings head coach, said they absolutely plan on and want to keep J.J. McCarthy. So it would stand to reason right now that J.J. McCarthy will finish this season in Minnesota, and then we would revisit this topic again in the offseason, presumably with, at that point in time, the Vikings and J.J. McCarthy figuring out a way to go their own separate ways after this season. But for right now, J.J. McCarthy is not going to be looking for a trade.
0: So how does that future look for McCarthy? Earlier on ESPN Radio, Mike Golic.
11: We don't know where J.J. McCarthy is. Listen, Mike, you and I both raised an eyebrow that J.J. McCarthy was taken as high as he was in the draft. We did not think that should have happened. And he has struggled both with injury, which isn't his fault, and with accuracy problems and obviously overall quarterbacking problems. He has struggled. He's in his third year. He's had opportunity. So you wonder, quite honestly, Kyler's fine. He's starting. You wonder now mentally where J.J. McCarthy is, because it has been a struggle for him since being, the 10th overall pick. So you wonder how he's going to react mentally.
0: And now as we roll into the NFL preseason, Golic, by the way, weekdays 10 a.m. Eastern here on ESPN Radio. Half dozen games for the NFL in the preseason as we get into it in earnest, starting with those half dozen games on Thursday. That includes a matchup between the Steelers and the Packers. Aaron Rodgers going to see his former team, albeit in Pittsburgh. Will he be on the field to see his former team?
12: Oh, it's preseason. It's not real football. So if I do, great. If not, great. I think those are a waste of a day, and I think preseason football is good to see guys with the pads on, under the lights, how they react to the nerves. But it's not real regular season football.
13: So there's no advantage for you?
12: I don't think so.
0: So the feeling in Steelers camp? ESPN Steelers reporter Brooke Pryor.
14: The first thing I thought is that Rodgers said that 20 years ago, the preseason felt like his Super Bowl, but as he said now, it's not real football, and he could kind of really care less if he plays or not. But it is interesting because he told Mike Silver of The Athletic just a week ago that Mike McCarthy told him that he would be playing 30 to 40 snaps in the preseason. Then we asked Mike McCarthy who would play, and McCarthy insisted that Rodgers was begging to play. But then you ask Rodgers, and he sounds pretty meh, doesn't really want to get out there, but he will if he's asked.
0: So does Rodgers, as a veteran quarterback, need the work? ESPN analyst Louis Riddick.
15: 22 years in, the benefits of Aaron Rodgers or for Aaron Rodgers playing 1-2 series is slim and I mean, it's ridiculous really to even have the conversation about what benefit does it have for Aaron. It really doesn't have any. Do you need to see how he reacts to being under the bright lights and whether or not he gets nervous? No. Do you really think that Aaron needs to see what basic cover three and cover two and a basic over front looks like? No. So really all you're doing is you're putting him at risk for someone trying to make a football team who it, the preseason really does mean something to and who it is their Super Bowl for, rolling into your quarterback's knee, and then you're trotting out there Drew Aller or Will Howard, and you don't want to do that. You just don't want to do that at this point in time. So for Aaron, it wouldn't even be a discussion for me. It wouldn't even be a discussion. Just put your hat on. We'll see you on Monday in team meeting.
0: And the preseason opener for the Steelers is Thursday night against the Packers. Are we resetting the current era again? That's next. SportsCenter All Night continues. It's ESPN Radio.
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1: 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Big price tag on the LA Lakers being sold once again. They were sold 14 months ago for $10 billion. They're being sold again this month for $12.5 billion. Luka Doncic getting yet another owner. ESPN's Ramona Shelburne, Dave McMenamin, David Dennis Jr.
2: We're starting the Luka era. I mean, the Luka era has been moving very slowly, partly because of the LeBron James thing. New ownership again. This guy is supposed to be your flagship player that you are building a Lakers franchise around. What we know about the Lakers, you get a guy like Luka to come into, you win a championship. That's what the Lakers do. And it's taken 2 years for them to even get out the gate with this Luka thing.
3: Right.
2: This is a big part of how they're going to move forward.
3: Well, interesting, Dave, you had the story about a sense of urgency of this offseason, and I would assume that urgency continues.
4: And thus far, you know, I've checked in with a few sources who said that last year, when the Walter Group was in charge, they were still interacting with the Lakers the same way they were under the bus regime.
2: Mm-hmm.
4: And so we'll see if that continues, and that would include Luka Doncic's representatives. Will they be continue to go through Rob Pelinka and Genie, or will they be now establishing these relationships with Kushner and Bob Iger?
5: Look, Luka Doncic was with Mark Cuban, then he sold his team. He gets traded to L.A. in the middle of the night. He's wrapping his head around that. A couple months later, he gets traded in February. They sell the team in May. He's just getting to know Mark Walter. And now he's got new ball. I mean,
3: it's like speed dating for Luka.
1: Yeah. Ownership changing hands once again for Luka Doncic. SportsCenter all night, ESPN Radio. Back to the Diamond, AL East matchup, Blue Jays, Red Sox.
6: Ran at third, two-run deficit. The pitch is a ground ball that's going to end the game. Clements got it at second. He throws the first ball game over. The Red Sox have won five straight. Toronto scores five in the eighth. Red Sox battle late, but they come up short, and it is gut check time tomorrow in Toronto. 6-4 Blue Jays.
1: Red Sox fifth straight loss following a nine-game win streak. WEEI with the call. As the Blue Jays get past the Red Sox 6-4, Guardians a 6-4 win over the Tigers. Braves double up the Mets 6-3. Braves have won 11 in their last 12 at home. Sports Center all night, ESPN Radio.
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1: WNBA Wings get a 6-point win over Toronto. Dallas getting 22 from Paige Beckers. All in the second half. USA Network.
8: Ndiwale. Over to Beckers. Beckers rises. And hits! Because that is what Paige Beckers does.
0: Number 4.
1: Baseball. Cubs double up the Nationals 12-6. Seven of the runs off the bat of one guy. Cubs Radio Network.
9: Bregman swings, and it's a high fly ball deep left center field. This is going to be number 3. It's gone. Into the Cubs bullpen in left center. What a night for Alex Bregman. 3 home runs. This one a two-run job. And the Cubs now up 12-5 here in the eighth.
0: Number 3.
1: Cardinals beat the Phillies to move back over 500. Getting some defense along the way. Cardinals Radio Network.
10: The 2-2 pitch, here it comes. It's hit towards right center field. Long way to run for Jordan Walker, and he dives, and he made the catch. What a play by Jordan Walker in right center field. That was going to go to the wall, at least a double, and Walker timed it perfectly. He laid out with his big frame and brought it in. What a play by Jay Walk.
0: Number 2.
1: Dodgers were trailing early at home to the Royals. Until their leadoff hitter stepped back up in the third, AM 570 LA Sports.
11: He swings, hits a high drive, left field, way back and gone. Goodbye, Shohei Ohtani with an opposite field blast, and the Dodgers lead it 3-2. 27th home run for Shohei Ohtani. And he is the show that never ends.
0: Number 1.
1: It took 11 innings in San Diego, but the Padres outlast the team with baseball's best record again. 97-3 the fan.
10: Now the pitch. Luis swings, lines it into right field, a base hit. Lara charging, has the great arm. Here's the throw to the plate. Sanchez is tagged. He's safe. Padres walk it off.
12: tagged down on a throw that was slightly high. And Song got underneath the tag as Luis Camposato wins it. And in 11, the Padres complete the sweep 4-3.
1: And with that win, the Padres taking a one-game lead over the Diamondbacks in the wild card standings.
13: 1-1 pitch, and he drives this out to deep right center field. Carroll's just going to watch it fly. Splash down.
1: 850 KLA. Colorado wins 6-4. Diamondbacks dropping a game in the wild card standings to the Padres. That's going to do it for SportsCenter All Night. I'm Jay Reynolds. Thursday, August 13th, birthday of former Mariner and former Yankee Jay Buhner.
14: What the hell did you trade Jay Buhner for?
1: Jay Buhner, no relation, 62 today. I'm Jay Reynolds on Sportsmanlike is next. It's ESPN Radio.
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4: 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Along with Chris Canty, Amber Wilson from Amber and
5: Let's
4: Ian.
5: Let's go.
4: 8 to 10 p. Eastern time in for Smalls today. And you heard Amber there talking about vacations versus trips. And Evan Cohen with you as well. CeCe, Amber Wilson didn't have a vacation nor a trip last night. Thank God everything's okay. But how was your night last night, Amber?
3: Well, first of all, this is a vacation getting to hang out with you guys. Thrilled to be here. But last night, not so much. My 7-year-old son decided it was a great night to crack his head open. Now, it was, in my opinion, in mommy's opinion, it was jumping on the couch. My son later told me it was jumping onto the couch, so it doesn't actually count as jumping on the couch, which he knows he's not supposed to do. Mm. But Canty, this is life as the parent of a boy. So Mazel, I know yours is, what, 7 months, 8 months old now? And this is that life, man. He is fine. There was an ambulance involved. We did go to the hospital. We got some staples. We got some stitches. We're good as new.
5: I can tell based on your recount of the story that your son is absolutely the son of an attorney, because
3: two attorneys.
5: Exactly. So, because his recount of the events in question is different from mom's assessment of what happened. Mm. And I love that he engaged in the pushback just to clarify exactly what happened from his perspective, as to deflect and potentially avoid any type of accountability from mom or dad.
4: That's right.
3: Well, because you don't want to punish or be angry, obviously, at first. When your kids hurt, then that's not the time. And so, of course, we didn't have the conversation until well after the hospital. Everything's fine at this point. And I said gently, hey, buddy, do you think maybe you learned a lesson of why mommy is always telling you not to jump on the couch? And he gave me a pretty good counter argument. And I have to admit, his logic was not flawed. I really didn't have much of a comeback. And apparently his lesson was not learned.
5: Now, Evan, what I find fascinating is that my son can't walk. He can't crawl. Yet he loves to jump on the couch.
4: Okay, already. You're going to have to explain that.
5: It's not hard. It's not hard to explain.
4: He climbs?
5: No, not even climbs. If I'm holding him and he's near the couch, he will leap onto the couch. He will throw his entire body head first onto the couch.
4: That's pretty good.
5: I mean, it's like pretty athletic.
4: Yeah.
5: I mean, but also, there's a little bit of a daredevil in him. And based on what Amber is telling me about what happened with her son last night, this doesn't go away.
4: Mm.
5: So how do you manage that, Amber?
4: You don't. You never manage any of it. That's all hell.
5: You don't manage any of it?
4: Amber, am I right? I mean, come on. I have a 12 and a 10-year-old. It just gets different. It doesn't get easier. Every single parent listening and watching our show right now can relate to Amber, can relate to, well, maybe not the athleticism of your son, CeCe, can relate to me of it just, it's not that it gets easier. It just gets different. Like, I have a similar story to Amber when my son was probably around that same age, that he hit his head playing basketball in a driveway on like a gate thing. His head is split open. I'm in the ambulance with him. The paramedics and the doctors, whatever, in the ambulance say to him, you know, they're doing through all the questionnaire stuff. They go, when is your birthday? He gives them month and the day. And they go, what year? And he says, every year. I'm like, you know, that's a pretty good answer.
5: That's pretty good.
4: I mean, that is correct. Sharp. But it's like, can we just answer the damn question? They're trying to help you. He happens to be right.
5: But you knew he was okay with that answer.
4: Yeah, I'm like, all right, you know what? Maybe we're on to something. But yeah, it never gets easier. It just gets different. Hi, yeah, Amber. Welcome. What a way to start here with Amber's son. Thank God he is okay. I got to tell another quick story. It is about, I don't know, 10:01 a.m. Eastern time yesterday. We get done with the show. we're sitting here, and after every show, we have a meeting, we talk about the show, we talk about the next day's show, and we're kind of lining things up. There's a couple of things we got to record for the promotional commercials that we air during ESPN Radio. And Nuno says to us, the Lakers, I think, were just sold. And the two of us are saying, what are you talking about, the Lakers? You mean a year ago? Like, are you reading the old newspaper? Nuno is like, prides himself on sitting there in the recliner reading an actual newspaper. We're like, you must be reading something new, like old. And he said, no, it's coming across the newswire. I said, all right, let me reach out to somebody in Los Angeles about this. I text the person. Person says, I don't know what you're talking about. I said, Ramona Shelburne has it. He says, I think she must have been hacked. I said, I don't think she was hacked. I'm looking at it right now. And all of us sat here stunned that a year or so after your squad, CC, the Los Angeles Lakers were sold to billionaire Mark Walter, who also owns the Dodgers. Basically, a year later, they were sold to Josh Kushner and Bob Iger, former CEO of Disney. This building that we are in is the Bob Iger building, currently a phenomenal CEO of Disney for all these years, for a $12.5 billion valuation. I say valuation because that is not what they're paying, because they own roughly 78% of the team. The Buss family still owns some of the team, as well as other investors. But the Lakers, after being valued at $10 billion in 2025, in 2026 at $12.5 billion. And I want to say something, because the more you understand this and the more you think about this, the crazier it becomes relative to the quick turnaround and how many names are attached to this story. I'm just going to give you the list of people that easily can be connected to this sale. It's the most interesting thing we've ever seen in terms of a sale in sports. Here's the names of people or places or things that can be connected. Ready?
5: Yep.
4: The LA Dodgers, the Los Angeles Lakers, the NBA, Adam Silver, President Trump, Jared Kushner, Josh Kushner, Jeannie Buss, Mark Walter, Magic Johnson, Chris Paul, Bob Iger, Disney, LeBron James, and FIFA can all be tied within one line to this sale.
5: 1 degree of separation, yep.
4: Think about that for a second, CeCe. Amber, I mean, this is insane how quickly this came together. Ramona reported that it came together on Sunday. Here's what she had to say. Ramona Shelburne, ESPN NBA insider on First Take. We're going to get that in a second, so I apologize. The point is, it came together on Sunday.
6: Josh Kushner and Bob Iger were involved in the expansion process in Las Vegas. They had a bid group together, and the bidding in Las Vegas was getting extremely high. At some point, they looked around and said, why are we bidding on an expansion team? Before we do this, let's call and see if the Lakers are available. They live in Los Angeles. Obviously Bob Iger used to run our company here, and is an avid NBA fan. He used to sit courtside at Clipper games all the time. So they called Mark Walter. I am told this was on Sunday that they called Mark Walter and said, hey, before we go forward with the Las Vegas deal, are the Lakers available? Could we make you an offer for the Lakers? And Mark Walter wasn't interested in selling, but the number they discussed, $12.5 billion, Shay, was something that he had to think about. And he had, I think, 1 or 2 days to think about it before this started moving forward, before they had to move forward with the expansion process. But, you know, Mark Walter purchased the Lakers just last year. That went through in 2025. It was approved by the Board of Governors at $10 billion. So from October of last year to right now, he just made $2.5 billion on the Los Angeles Lakers.
5: Curious to know why the first instinct of the group led by Iger and Kushner decided that, you know what, we're going to call to see if the Lakers were available. Mm. Of all of the other potential franchises that were out there to be purchased, owners, prospective owners, potentially looking to unload their teams based on what the valuations have done and where they've been going over the past several years. I'm curious to know why the pivot was from expansion franchise to the LA Lakers. And this is where people start to try to connect dots with what's going on with Mark Walter and the federal investigation and the SEC investigation into his business practices. It's fascinating to think about all of the, you know, the layers to this and how the degree of separation is so small when it comes to people that control the levers of power in this country. It's fascinating to see how all of this came together and resulting in one of the most iconic franchises in all of sports history, essentially being flipped like a house in the hood. I never thought that after the Lakers were sold at a $10 billion valuation 14 months ago, that they would then be sold again at a $12.5 billion valuation.
0: Amber, if we look at this and just based on the reporting, okay, Mark Walter, now the former owner of the Lakers, who built his financial empire in the insurance industry, is under federal investigation for alleged tax fraud by other companies tied to the billionaire. Bloomberg reported in July that U.S. prosecutors in Manhattan are examining whether Delaware Life Insurance Company and Clear Spring Life, an annuity company, two insurers controlled by Walter, failed to disclose that their private credit holdings backed other Walter-controlled ventures. The Securities and Exchange Commission is running a parallel investigation, according to the Bloomberg report. This is all Amber per Bloomberg. So then the speculation comes in, did he flip the team because he needed the money to pay off whatever it is that's going on in the real world, the non-sports world part of this?
3: Right. I would imagine it could not hurt to now have $12.5 billion or whatever his walkaway is of that, because he doesn't own 100% of the Lakers, but certainly he just made some money, honey. And I would imagine that that would help with some of those investigations, whatever that's leading to. I think that had a lot to do with this. If you're reading between the lines, that's of course not what's being reported. What's being reported is that this was a spur of the moment thing, and it was a deal he couldn't turn down. And I do like the idea, guys, of a spur of the moment decision. Like, the rest of us are driving past a Starbucks and we decide, sir, spur of the moment, let's get a coffee, you know? And apparently with billionaires, they're driving around and they decide, let's buy the Los Angeles Lakers for $12.5 billion. Like, that's a spur of the moment decision for these people. I have a hard time believing that. I don't know, I don't have that kind of money. I have a hard time believing, if I operated in that world though, that I would make those sorts of spur of the moment decisions. I would imagine that maybe Kushner and Iger had some sort of idea that it would be beneficial to Mark Walter to sell the Lakers. And so maybe the Lakers were sort of secretly for sale. That's all complete speculation on my part. I just think if you connect the dots that there might be a little bit more to this, Evan, and there might have been a reason that they knew that if they made him an offer he can't refuse, he would not refuse it.
0: Yeah, there's so much more. We got to continue this conversation because there's that part of it. There's also, how does ownership in sports get vetted that quickly? Now, maybe that's the Bob Iger part, because Bob Iger obviously has the interactions and the relationships with the NBA for 100 years, that there's less of a vetting process.
5: You want to know how it gets vetted that quickly? A $12.5 billion valuation. Who in the NBA is going to turn that down?
0: Well, okay.
5: No governor is going to turn that down because they just made more money.
3: It hasn't been fully vetted, though, yet, guys. That process is going to take weeks.
5: I understand that. But this is something that everybody wants to happen because of the price tag that's associated with the Lakers.
0: All right, we're going to continue this conversation. One of the most shocking sports business stories we've seen in the last decade plus. 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
27: The Lakers once again have been sold. Josh Kushner and Bob Iger reportedly set to buy the Lakers for more than $12 billion.
28: Kushner and Bob Iger were involved in the expansion process in Las Vegas. At some point, they looked around and said, before we do this, let's call and see if the Lakers are available.
29: Walter bought it in 25. It's no wonder he owned the Dodgers, the Sparks, Cadillac Formula One, Chelsea. I mean, he is making money.
4: Tonight here on ESPN Radio, ESPN2. 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Weeknights 8 p. to 10 p. Eastern. In for Smalls today, Evan Cohen with you. And we have been talking about one of the most shocking sports business stories over the last decade plus, because none of us saw the Lakers being sold 1 year after the Lakers were sold. And in reality, if you want to put it into layman's terms, how much money would you take to give up on a dream, to just sell your dream? Mark Walters said it was his dream to buy the Lakers, right? So it's a dream unless you could plus out $2.5 billion in valuation. Was it really, can you really say something is a dream if there's a price for you to not live it out?
5: No.
4: Then it's not a dream.
5: But that's the part that's weird to me. Because when he purchased the Lakers, he made it sound as if this was going to be one of his priorities for the rest of his life. He looked at himself as a steward of the most iconic franchise in the NBA. It didn't sound as if it was just a flip opportunity. It sounded as if he was angling for this for a really long time. And to be able to align the LA Dodgers and the LA Lakers, two of the most iconic franchises in all of sports that happen to be in the same city, I just never thought that the Mark Walter group would potentially move off of the Lakers in less than 2 years.
4: Yeah, we need Tarek and Christina, flip or flop. This is an HGTV kind of show.
5: No, we need Pablo Torre finds out. That's not who we need. Like, I want to know exactly what's going on with this.
4: Let's just do this then without being.
5: Go for it. We got to do it.
4: Right. Okay, Nuno has Dave McMenamin sound that he wants to play here from NBA today. As this is the background as to why the Dave McMenamin covers the Lakers, why the Lakers would sell now.
1: I've checked in with sources around the league, I'm sure, as we all have. And the biggest question mark I keep getting back to me is why? Is this in relation to the investigation, the federal investigation going on into Mark Walter's other business interests outside of his ownership of the Dodgers and the Lakers and the Sparks? We're going to find out. We're going to keep asking these questions. But on its face, we can say, yes, that's a great job. You make $2.5 billion in 14 months.
14: Yeah, he flipped the house very quickly.
1: Exactly. Yes. But the way he talked about this team when he initially purchased it is that he was going to be basically the stakeholder for the rest of his career, the rest of his life. You know, this is going to be basically the stakeholder for the rest of his career, the rest of his life.

0: Someone needs to explain how quickly this all came together, why it came together, who else was involved and how it came together, what did some people know versus other people knowing, and that's why there are so many names involved in this with direct ties to so many different people.
1: Right. It's impossible to ignore the investigation into Walter's other companies. It's impossible to ignore some of the things that just aren't necessarily making logical sense in terms of how quickly this deal came together. Ramona's excellent. She's obviously reporting what she's being told. Ramona had said that over here, Kushner and Iger were bidding on a Las Vegas expansion team and things were getting too expensive. And so they decided to pivot and buy the Los Angeles Lakers instead for $12.5 billion. It doesn't really make sense because what was being reported for the Vegas expansion team was something more like $7 to $10 billion. So all of a sudden you've decided to then go spend a whole lot more money on the Los Angeles Lakers. I know that's an iconic franchise, but all of this seems peculiar. And I think it's fair for those questions to be asked. And obviously this whole thing did come together very quickly. It clearly was kept under wraps, whatever conversations were being had previously. So there isn't much reporting on this done yet. And the powers that be, like the McMenamins and the Ramonas of the world, are certainly going to be digging into this. And I would imagine that we'll be finding out some more stuff here over the next few weeks. But I want to call something out because both of you said that it's not actually a dream if there's a price tag on giving it up. And all three of us sitting here are living out our dream right now. And you mean to tell me, Evan Cohen, that if somebody walks into that studio right now and said, I will hand you $5 billion to give up your seat on Unsportsmanlike, you wouldn't do it and go find another show? Come on now.
0: I'm the wrong person to ask that one to.
2: No. I think we've already discussed this, Amber. Unfortunately, none of us won the Powerball. That's somebody in Illinois, so God bless them. But here's what I'll say. If we won that kind of money, Amber, we're going to still do on Unsportsmanlike. We're just not going to do it from here.
1: Okay. Fair
0: enough. You may start at 7.
1: You're doing it from your mega yacht.
2: But here's the thing, Amber, and I think we're all dancing around it, talking around it, because we don't want to step on any landmines. But it's hard to ignore that Mark Walter is in the midst of a federal investigation with his insurance companies and the underlying credit facilities being utilized to fund some of his other business ventures, most notably purchasing sports franchises. It just so happens 14 months after he bought the Lakers, in the midst of this investigation, an ownership group that features the brother of the President of the United States' son-in-law is buying the team. That's hard to ignore. Now, it could be purely coincidental. Who knows? But something just doesn't seem right on its face when it comes to the pivot that the Iger-Kushner ownership group had from expansion franchises out on the West Coast to buying the most iconic franchise in the entire league.
0: So can I give you other connections? I brought up all these names. I'm going to give you the other connections. CeCe just gave you one in terms of like the real life investigation to the potential, maybe possible fraud investigation that's going on with Mark Walter.
2: No, there isn't.
0: There's a federal investigation, an SEC investigation.
2: Yes. Those things are happening.
0: Right. So here's what else is happening. I don't know if people heard LeBron James left the Lakers. Okay. So LeBron James leaves the Lakers. Amber asked a great question, basically, like, who knew what when? Did he know something? Right? Because who else has been mentioned for the Vegas franchise? LeBron's group. Who now has an opening to maybe get that Vegas franchise where he could have potentially been outbid for that Vegas franchise? And or one of the coolest things about the Bob Iger, Josh Kushner group is the Bob Iger part, face of the franchise, trusted leader of an organization. Well, Bob Iger leading the Lakers is akin in some ways to LeBron leading a Vegas franchise, in that you clearly have the face of the franchise. And I know this may shock people. Neither Bob Iger nor LeBron James would be the money guys in a purchase. They don't have the money to purchase an NBA, like not even close. They're insanely rich, but not even close to purchase an NBA team. Also, Bob Iger, everyone talks about his amazing friendship with who? Chris Paul, who just decides, I'm going to retire. I'm not going to try to get back in. What could Chris Paul be involved with the Lakers now? Wouldn't the irony of all ironies with that, of that he couldn't get traded there, and now maybe he could run the team one day with Bob Iger?
2: Chris Paul running the team, JJ Redick coaching the team?
0: Where did Bob Iger have floor seats to?

0: Yeah.
1: The LA Clippers during that time.
0: He's the owner of Angel FC.
1: So there are so many connections. In addition, Mark Walter, now the former owner of the Lakers, owns the Dodgers. Okay? The Dodgers and the Lakers were being merged over the last year or so into an organization that I talked to somebody at ESPN LA yesterday, and he said to me, there's always been this buzz that Andrew Friedman, who runs the Dodgers, could also run the Lakers, not in terms of X's and O's, but how to build a franchise, which would make sense, right? I've said it a million times. I'd hire Theo Epstein to run any sports franchise. Bob Myers running the Commanders. Same kind of thing, right? So there are so many ties. And then Nuno tells me today that FIFA's involved. And I'm like, how is FIFA involved? Because I guess Kushner's investment firm was investing in FIFA. And they were, yeah. I don't know that we have a story with as many ties to huge name people and teams as this story. Ever. And Amber, one other thing on the Vegas thing that you brought up in terms of buying the Lakers versus buying Vegas. I think the more we look into this, the more we're going to realize that the Lakers for them are cheaper than Vegas, because they're only paying for a percentage of the Lakers with private equity used potentially up to 20% versus the totality of the Vegas franchise. I don't know the full numbers on that because we don't know how much the Vegas franchise will be sold, but I wonder if that's part of it. If, as crazy as it sounds, the Lakers could have been cheaper than the expansion franchise.
2: Maybe, possibly. This is how sports works now, right? With these groups being put together, and we're talking billions of dollars being pooled together from, you're right, you know, Bob Iger, hundreds of millionaire, right? But not necessarily a billionaire. And that's why they pull their resources, but they also utilize private equity. And it's a very different world than when the buses bought the Los Angeles Lakers. That was a mom and pop shop for a long, long time. There was good things about that. There was bad things about that. Today, certainly, though, this is how sports franchises are bought. Whether it was in Los Angeles, maybe a similar structure, I have no idea, or Las Vegas rather, but here in LA, this is how it's going to end up going. So there's always a lot of pieces, and there's going to be a lot of powerful names involved in basically every sale, I think, from now on forward.
0: Man, the Celtics feel like a bargain from a year ago when they sold for
1: $6 billion. I'm like, if you're Mark Walter, offer $7 billion for the Celtics and you just get them for on the cheap.
0: Right.
1: As crazy as that sounds.
0: The Celtics for 6.1 or the Lakers for 12.5.
1: And you don't get the arena.
0: Oh, my God.
1: You don't have the arena nor the Sparks. They don't have either one. They just have, they have the Lakers is what this group now has. All right. A lot of bold things that happen here. Another bold proclamation, though, by one NFL head coach. We will get to that next. We're on Sportsmanlike, presented by Progressive Insurance.
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9: I'm Elton John. When he was just 13, my friend Ryan White was diagnosed with AIDS. 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
6: Who says preseason doesn't matter? 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
10: What? Go ahead. You're about to say something. You have something to say. Amber Wilson,
11: Evan Cohen, Chris Candy on Sportsmanlike.
10: I can see it. What's happening?
11: I got to bring this up because a couple of thoughts off of the Lakers deal. First of all.
12: I thought you were going to destroy me.
11: No. Not destroying you. No, you're good. We'll get to that later.
13: Not yet.
11: We've got plenty of time for that. First thing, Luka Doncic will be playing for his fifth owner in less than 3 years.
12: At some point, he just may be like, I don't think this is for me. I'm going to go back to Europe.
11: His fifth owner.
12: Give me whatever that offer is that the Greek team gave to Jokic. Give it to me. I'm out of here. This is ridiculous.
11: Owners for the Mavs, and then, of course, three different owners for the Lakers. That is insane. Other thing, Sportico came out with the evaluation of the NFL teams. Dallas Cowboys, $15.5 billion. Seems a little light.
12: Does that include the stadium?
11: They own the stadium. They built it.
12: But is the valuation, is it of the team?
11: Yes, those evaluations. The valuation does include Jerry's World.
12: Oh, then it's got to be up.
11: Yeah.
12: It has to be, no?
11: Yeah, $15.5 billion. If the Lakers just sold for $12.5 billion, the Cowboys, I can't imagine what they're worth.
12: I don't want to recklessly speculate more than we already have on some of these things, but correct me if I'm wrong, don't the Cowboys have like separate either merch or food or beverage?
11: Food and beverage, yeah.
12: So they have their own
11: food and beverage company with the Yankees.

0: There's a deal that they have with
1: so
0: the
1: that,
0: Yankees.
1: So that increases the valuation, obviously, to get to that number also because they control more of
0: it. Yeah, I'm sure it does. But
1: wow. Wow.
0: Jerry with a big smile on his face yesterday.
1: Has to be. We are on Sportsmanlike here on ESPN Radio, ESPN 2. We are presented by Progressive Insurance. Amber Wilson in for Smalls today. You hear her with Ian Fitzsimmons every night, Monday through Friday, 8 p. to 10 p. Eastern, except when she has to take her son to the hospital because he jumps on a couch, or jumping on the couch, as he says. It's a big debate in the Wilson household as to what actually happened there. Yesterday, Ben Johnson, head coach of the Chicago Bears, he had an interview with The Athletic, and part of a wide-ranging profile published Wednesday by The Athletic included this quote. "You've got 31 other teams coming to training camp saying our goal is to win the Super Bowl. I want more than that," Johnson told The Athletic. "I want to have the highest scoring offense ever, which happens to be the 2013 Denver Broncos. I know how many points per game they scored, which is 37.9, and I want to surpass them. I want shutouts. I want blowouts."
2: What?
1: Go ahead.
0: I mean, if you're a Packers fan, you have to be a little worried, don't you? Because he's taking direct aim at Green Bay and Matt LaFleur. I don't know what it is, why he has that axe to grind. I guess it's a part of the Green Bay-Chicago rivalry. But, man, when Ben Johnson says something like that, everybody in the NFL should take notice because his offense, from a personnel standpoint, has the ability to do it. They have a quarterback that has as much horsepower as anybody in the NFL. They've got a pretty good skill position core. And Ben Johnson has the most diverse running game in the entire league. Last year, no team had more plays of 10 yards or more than the Chicago Bears. It was quite literally one of the most explosive offenses we've seen in the National Football League in recent years. And so when he says that they're going to take an even bigger leap and that they want a challenge to have the greatest scoring offense ever. I mean, listen, this is somebody from an X's and O's standpoint has all of the tools in his bag in order to get his team there.
1: Amber, do you think this could be the highest scoring offense of all time?
3: No. And I don't know why we're talking about that. We're talking about a team that had 7 rallies in the fourth quarter last season. And yeah, it's an explosive offense. And Canty just gave you the stat for 10 plus yard runs. If you look at the explosive rate, when you consider the passing explosive rate as well of over 20 yards, the actual explosive rate for this team, they were 7th in the NFL. Obviously still a top 10 in terms of explosive rate. We know what Ben Johnson brought to this offense, but it's not like there's no problems at all with this team. Certainly there's problems with this team defensively. So I know this was a long piece. We're taking a singular quote out of context. I don't know if he addressed that side of the ball. But in terms of the offense, Caleb Williams still needs to work on his accuracy. He had a 58.1% completion percentage last season. That's the lowest for a quarterback leading a playoff team since 2012. So do I think that this is going to automatically become the most explosive, best offense in the entire league and be blowing out teams every single game? No, but also, why do we care? Why is that the goal? Ben Johnson mentioned the Super Bowl. That should be the goal. Frankly, that should be the only goal.
1: Well, I'm glad you brought up, we're taking one quote. Let me give you another quote, Amber, from the Athletic story on Ben Johnson here. So it continues. As for the broader team, Johnson cited the Super Bowl winning New England Patriots teams from 03 and 04, who at one point won 21 consecutive games between the regular season and the postseason. My interjection here, that was a defense first team, just by the way. Now, we go back. Why can't we do that, Johnson said. There has never been an undefeated season since the NFL expanded its schedule to more than 14 regular season games. The moon is the Super Bowl, but we're shooting beyond that for the stars. And I want these players to feel each and every single day they come in. End quote. All right. See, this is where these guys set themselves up to fail.
3: Mm-hmm.
0: Please explain.
1: If he goes 16-1, is that a disappointing season for him?
3: Now it is.
1: See, this is what we do. CeCe, you play this sport. You know how hard it is. Amber and I talk about this stuff. We remember these quotes, not that you don't, but this is the irrational nature that we go to. He's shooting for the moon and the stars. That's great. When you're talking about an undefeated season and the Super Bowl is not enough.
0: But everybody want to go 17-0.
1: But that's not enough, is what he's saying. Like, that's not that they have to blow everybody out. They have to shut everybody out.
0: He said the Super Bowl is the moon. We're shooting for the stars. We want to have the most explosive offense in the league. There's never been an undefeated season since they expanded beyond 14 games.
3: little shot right there at the 72 Dolphins, by the way. I don't appreciate that.
0: Okay, of course. I know it always comes back to the Dolphins. But here's the thing. Everybody wants to win every single game. So what's wrong with putting that on wax? What's wrong with saying that? Everybody wants to etch their name in the record books. What's wrong with saying that?
1: Okay, I'll tell you.
0: He's just articulating things that players already feel.
1: Right. But here's where I look at your career. And I think about your favorite coach you ever played for, the man that to this day you would, like, take a bullet for in Tom Coughlin. Okay? Mm-hmm. You love him. I could never imagine this quote coming out of Tom Coughlin.
0: Well, yeah, Ben Johnson's not Tom Coughlin. Also, this is not that decade of the National Football League. This is not that generation of athletes. You have to find a way to get your message to resonate with the guys in the locker room. And Caleb Williams came out last year talking about how he wanted to be the Bears' first 4,000-yard passer. He's the one that came out and talked about completion percentage, all of those things. So if the players are talking about it, what's wrong with the head coach echoing those same sentiments and doing everything that he can to try and reinforce some of those goals?
1: Because we always talk about don't overpromise and underdeliver. That's what this feels like it could end up being. Because I didn't have a negative thought at all about the Bears going into this year. This is too much of an overpromise to me.
0: Well, he didn't guarantee that he was going to do it.
1: I understand. But I think... Well, Amber, go ahead.
3: No, I was going to say, there's also a big difference between trying to be a 4,000-yard passer when you were only 58 yards away from that last season and trying to go undefeated, which Ben Johnson just told you nobody's done in any 14-game-plus era of the NFL. So there's a big darn difference there. I also don't agree with Canty that the goal for every team is to go undefeated. I think, frankly, the goal is to win a Super Bowl for every team.
0: Amber, the goal every week when you go out to play is to win the game.
3: Fair enough, to get to the postseason, to get a good
0: nobody says, all right, we're going to win this one, lose that one, win the next two, lose one here before the bye week. Nobody does that. We're trying to win every single game.
1: But one at a time. Not to go cliche, but I feel like, did you ever go into a season, even when you won the Super Bowl in 11, did you go into the next season saying, let's go undefeated? There's just no way. You don't think like that.
0: Well, you don't go into the season thinking that you're going to go undefeated, but you go into the season and you look at your schedule and you say, we can win every single one of these games. There's a path to doing it, and we just got to find it.
1: Yeah, I would bet most Bears fans today are probably with CC saying, this is amazing. We have a coach that feels this way, and we have a team that maybe could back it up.
0: We thought it was too much for Caleb Williams to say the things he said last year when it came to completion percentage, when it came to 4,000 yards passing. We said, don't worry about all those things. Just worry about improving from being a 5-win team in your rookie year.
1: That's
0: what we said.
1: Yeah.
0: But guess what? Listen, he set those goals. He didn't reach all of them, but they did win a division title. They did win a playoff game.
1: No doubt.
0: They did give the Rams all they wanted in overtime in the divisional round. So, yeah, I get it. Aim for the stars, you land on the moon. That's what Ben Johnson is doing. And I have no problem with it. For us to question Ben Johnson's tactics when it comes to finding a way to motivate this team after the depths that he brought this franchise out of, I think it's a little bit ridiculous.
1: I also realize this whole thing. I know nothing about astrology because I didn't know like the stars, moon, like which one was further out, and I didn't.
3: What?
1: We're not Sports Your Life, presented by Progressive Insurance.
0: What kind of education you got in Wisconsin?
4: That's also astrology, what? Evan.
3: Oh. Yeah, that's astronomy.
0: Astronomy.
1: Bye.
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1: I didn't know that Jaden Daniels, Commander's quarterback, such a big fan of the show.
0: Really?
1: Yeah. Amber Wilson in for Smalls today. Amber and Ian, 8 p. to 10 p. Eastern here on ESPN Radio. Well, we did a whole thing about jersey numbers yesterday.
0: Correct.
1: I didn't know that Jaden Daniels was so obsessed with jersey numbers also. Do you see this story? This is one of the most ridiculous stories I've ever seen. Do you know that he has his lawyer reaching out to LSU?
0: About the kid wearing 5?
1: Because yeah, a young man is wearing number 5 at LSU, yeah. And he's saying, well, you can't use my name, image, and likeness anymore because he's wearing 5. Do you know where Amber went to school? The University of Florida. Do you know that there are two guys currently on the University of Florida who are wearing 15?
0: Really?
1: Two. Tebow's number. One of them is Matt Harpring's son, of course.
0: Why is that jersey not retired?
1: But the point is, who cares? Why is Jaden Daniels going after LSU? This is such a waste of time. And he's saying, oh, I'm not being treated like Joe Burrow. Joe Burrow won a title. You didn't.
3: Tebow was before NIL, though. So Tebow wouldn't be able to make this threat. Jaden Daniels can.
1: Oh, you're saying it's a money thing?
3: You just said, and I'm not as familiar with the story, but you just said that he's threatening that they can no longer use his NIL, right? So, yeah, it's essentially him protecting his name, image, and likeness.
4: Florida also doesn't retire numbers.
1: Okay, so this seems like an unnecessary thing for Jaden Daniels to worry about.
0: Nah, if it's about the money, though, Amber's exactly right. I mean, listen, she brought it up. If it's about protecting his brand, his money, his coin, I'm all about it.
3: I think that's why it's more complicated in this era of college football, because they want to think that their number is now synonymous with them and their time there at LSU. And if he's still benefiting off of any of the merch from his time there, it's going to be tied to that number. And then what if the next player does something big with that number? Does that harm his ability to make money off of it? I'm just speculating. This is reckless speculation, but I'm guessing that that's the path of logic that his lawyer was going down.
0: He is a Heisman Trophy winner.
16: But hold on. This is, I think, part of, and in the story, it says sources told ESPN that Daniels believe he's being treated differently than Joe Burrow, whose jersey hasn't been worn. Yeah, because he won a national championship. You didn't win one.
17: I just said that 4 seconds ago.
16: I didn't hear that part.
0: That was the thing that he led with.
17: That is unbelievable what just happened here.
3: James Daniels listens to the show. Nuno doesn't.
0: Oh, my God.
17: Yes, Amber. Get him.
0: What is happening right now?
17: Get him. We've been talking about because it bothered me that Blake Snell wears a single digit, even though he pitched well the other night for the Dodgers. I don't like pitchers wearing single digits. Anyway, speaking of quarterbacks, some news out of Cleveland. Deshaun Watson, QB1, for week one of the preseason.
0: Yay.
17: Okay, go ahead. I like when you react before I'm done with the setup. Then I'm just going to get out of the way. So now you have the ball.
0: Finish the setup.
17: That is the setup. Why the yay?
0: I know a lot of people are putting a stock in Deshaun Watson being named the starter for the first preseason game. But the reality is that both quarterbacks are going to get an opportunity to start a preseason game. Shador will start the second preseason game. And if you ask a lot of NFL coaches, that's the one that people put more stock in, right? Because you see more of the starters participate in that game around the league. That's, based on how the current preseason is constructed, considered the dress rehearsal. So, yeah, I guess Deshaun Watson starting preseason game number one, our natural default is that he's got a leg up in the quarterback competition. And I don't know that that's a fair characterization of what's been going on with this particular position battle.
17: Amber?
3: Who's starting the first regular season game? That's what actually matters.
17: Yet.
3: Who the heck cares who's starting the first preseason game? To Canty's point, this means absolutely nothing. I mean, I guess the only reason that maybe potentially this could be a story is if you think Shador needs more development. He's 6 years younger than Watson. Do you feel like then that they should be putting all their stock in Shador and starting him every preseason game? Otherwise, I do not understand. And I'm not one who has a big problem with Monken taking a look at both of his quarterbacks. I know a lot of people think it's ridiculous that he's even given Deshaun Watson a shot. If I'm him, heck, he's there on the roster. Why not evaluate all of your options? He's certainly an option, at least for now. It doesn't even matter that you're paying him a boatload of money, but that's the reality of the situation. And so he's taking a look-see. And part of taking a look-see is you let these dudes play in the preseason.
0: Amber, here's my problem with it, though, in terms of how Todd Monken is handling it. He told us back in the spring that he wanted to have QB1 wrapped up by the time minicamp was over. His words, not ours. So now that we've gotten into the middle of August and we're a few weeks into training camp on the eve of the first preseason game, for a decision not to be made, if the quarterback battle is this close, then why wouldn't the tie go to the younger guy that's in his early 20s as opposed to a player in Deshaun Watson who is essentially on a negative contract and has virtually no future with your franchise?
3: What if it's not that close? What if Deshaun Watson has looked significantly better in the eyes of Todd Monken than Shador Sanders, but he's hoping that Sanders can come around on the stretch because Sanders is 6 years younger. Although, Canty, also, Deshaun Watson is 30. You know, he's not 40. He's still a very young quarterback when you consider how long these guys now can play in the NFL. I understand what the story of Deshaun has been post-2019, but again, he's there. And so if there is confusion, or if Deshaun seems like maybe he's outplaying Shador, if you're Todd Monken, you've got to make a statement. He's on your roster. Why not? I don't understand why, at least for the preseason. And I also, fine, like if he just randomly made a decision now, is that really going to be ultimately beneficial? Maybe he's trying to motivate Shador, Evan. Maybe that's also part of this.
17: Yeah, and then part of the other trickle down of this is Tony Gross, ESPN Cleveland, a Land on Demand Browns reporter, tweeted out yesterday at Tony Gross, no surprise Todd Monken naming Deshaun Watson to start in Chicago. No surprise Shador Sanders will start at home versus Buffalo. New mystery is who's number one in the Bills joint practice.
1: practice because that's more competitive, et cetera, as they go out there with that joint practice coming up. By the way, Nuno, did you hear that Jaden Daniels is mad that Joe Burrow is treated differently than LSU than he is? I just didn't know if you knew that, Nuno.
16: But Evan, why? Why would they treat him differently?
1: Well, one guy won a championship and the other guy did not. I don't know if we heard that. Yeah, 2019.
4: You know he's mad about them using his number five?
1: That was amazing.
16: I don't blame him, though.
1: That was unbelievable. Absolutely unbelievable. All right, coming up, we have two-a-days. Arguably the most interesting team in terms of two-a-days. There's an argument this is the most interesting two-a-day. We will do it coming up next. We're on Sportsmanlike, presented by Progressive Insurance.
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24: 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In classrooms across the country, chronic absenteeism is on the rise.
25: Sophia A, grade 4, absent.
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6: This is Rob Domofsky covering the Packers. It's sometimes hard to remember that the Packers were 9-3-1 and led the Broncos in the second half in Week 15 before their season fell apart. They lost Micah Parsons to injury and didn't win a game the rest of the way, twice blowing leads to the Bears in both the regular season and the playoffs. The focus around here all offseason has been on finishing. Coach Matt LaFleur stressed every way he knows how that they must finish. Said LaFleur, it's something that we put a lot of emphasis on, and I expect us to be able to accomplish that, but we won't know until we get there.
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1: 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Along with Chris Canty. Amber Wilson in for Smalls today. Evan Cohen with you. Of course, you normally hear Amber Monday through Friday with the Infant Simmons, 8 p. to 10 p. Eastern here on ESPN Radio, 5 p. Pacific. As the Pacific audience yesterday, the West Coast audience certainly had a big day, and we discussed it with the Lakers sale. Yes, they were sold again a year later after they were sold the first time from the Buss family to Mark Walter and now to Bob Iger, former CEO of Disney, as well as Josh Kushner. And a lot of conversation on that in the first hour. If you missed any of that, go back on the podcast and listen wherever podcasts are found. So yes, two-a-days, Green Bay Packers. I said I think this may be the most interesting team to discuss. Not just because Smalls roots for them, but in general, we've talked about teams that have that wide variance, like the Houston Texans, right? Yeah. If C.J. Stroud is good, how good can they be? We've talked about the Philadelphia Eagles and that, you know, our belief in Jalen Hurts maybe when others don't. There's the obvious teams like Kansas City, Buffalo, and Baltimore where you're like, all right, quarterback, they're awesome, they're going to continue to be awesome, et cetera, et cetera. This team, though, what are they exactly? Because the Packers last year, 9-7-1. They go out and get Micah. He gets hurt. He was awesome when he was there. Got hurt. Tucker Kraft, big tight end. Number one target, basically, for Jordan Love. Gets hurt. He's back now. Role definition at the wide receiver position with some guys, Romeo Doubs in New England, Dontavian Wicks in Philadelphia. They have less guys at that position that you've heard of. Matthew Golden and Jaden Reed as the main guys. So maybe more role definition. But it all comes back to one guy. The analytics darling that is Jordan. Well, and I, the smart Jordan Love is the captain of the smart person team. Like all of the smart football people will tell you how great he is. Amber, I am not that person, and I'm not saying he's not great. He can be great. What I am saying is totally playing the results that don't necessarily aren't necessarily impacted in full by Jordan Love. They've won 9 games. In each of the 3 years, he's been a full-time starter in Green Bay, and he's never won a division. That's not to say he can't be awesome or he won't be awesome. It's just to say there's no real high level of accomplishments yet.
3: I mean, he's improved every year that he's been in the NFL. Last year was his best season, and you just mentioned that they did have injuries, and they go into last season with one of the best rosters, if not the best roster in the National Football League. It ends up being a wildly disappointing season, and Jordan Love was not disappointing during that season, and so I actually give him a nod. I give him some credit. He had a 23-6 touchdown interception ratio, so all you can ask from your younger quarterbacks is for the development to see that, Canty, year in and year out, and he certainly has shown that. I don't think that their disappointment is actually on Jordan Love. I'd be looking more at that coaching staff, frankly.
0: Well, let me say it this way. I think that Jordan Love is looked at as somebody that can elevate the talent around him, and we haven't seen him do that to the level of his predecessors, right? We saw with Aaron Rodgers relatively early in his career. I want to say Aaron Rodgers within the first three seasons of taking over full time on that job, ends up going on a Super Bowl run. Brett Favre, similar type of career arc as a starter for the Green Bay Packers. Jordan Love hasn't come close to that. And so we're wondering when he's going to ascend, when he's going to take off. And so when you look at this Green Bay Packers roster, a lot of young receivers, offensive line still a work in progress. We'll see what happens with the running game, the legal issues facing running back Josh Jacobs. And then defensively, you're missing arguably the best defensive player in all of football for the first month and a half. And we saw last year when that guy got hurt, you didn't win any more football games. So we're questioning whether or not Jordan Love can come out and play more consistently and cover up some of the deficiencies that the Green Bay Packers are going to have to contend with this upcoming season, and also find a way to navigate not having Micah Parsons for the first 4 or 5 weeks.
1: Amber, let me go back to something you said. You said, I don't look at the quarterback. I look more so at the coaching staff and the coach. So fair for me to assess that you believe there's more pressure on Matt LaFleur than Jordan Love this year?
3: Yeah, a lot more pressure on Matt LaFleur because he does have a loaded roster. He certainly did have a loaded roster, and they went 9-8-1 last season. And who does that fall on? That falls on the coach. Now, are those two tied together? And if Matt LaFleur ends up losing his job over the next couple years, does that mean, is that signal at the beginning of the end for Jordan Love? It's very possible. I still have my questions about Jordan Love as well, guys. But I'm in this weird position right now defending him because I just don't think last season was his fault. Collapsing late in games as much as they did, which is why you're hearing LaFleur talk over and over and over again about the emphasis in this training camp on finishing. That was the story of the Green Bay Packers. And to me, that's not just a quarterback issue. Frankly, that's hardly a quarterback issue when you look at Jordan Love's numbers. I mean, you're talking over 101.2 a passer rating. He had a 66.3% completion percentage. Jordan Love was solid last season. What wasn't solid is the way that Matt LaFleur utilized that roster. And yes, there were injuries. You had Micah for 13 games. He was phenomenal for those 13 games. But Canty, everybody's injured in the National Football League towards the end of the season. It's not an excuse for how this roster finished.
1: Is it a loaded roster? Would you say I mean, you have them finishing in last place.
0: No, I don't think it's a loaded roster at all. I don't see it that way. I mean, they have nice pieces in their receiving core, but aside from Christian Watson, a lot of it's just based on potential. And I always say this all the time. When you're focusing on potential, that just means you haven't done it yet, right? Jaden Reed, put it together for a whole season. Matthew Golden, put it together for a whole season. The offensive line, they lost Elgton Jenkins. He left in free agency. He's with the Cleveland Browns now. So I don't know what to make of it. Tucker Kraft, getting him back from injury is going to be very important because we saw a different version of Jordan Love when he went out. But also, we have to look at this running game. And last year, it was abysmal. It was one of the worst in Green Bay Packers history. They finished 25th in yards before contact. That offensive line didn't do a great job of resetting the line of scrimmage and creating a lot of room for running backs to work. And so you wonder if you're if you have so much of this season anchoring on getting a better version of Jordan Love, how much better can he be? How much more consistent can he be without the benefit of having a reliable running game? And then what compounds that is Josh Jacobs and the off-the-field issues that he's dealing with. And based on what we heard from our very own Adam Schefter this week on the Pat McAfee Show, he could be facing potential discipline from the NFL league office. So, I mean, there are a lot of question marks on this offense around Jordan Love. And we already know the biggest question mark over this entire team, which is the return to play for Micah Parsons. I don't look at the Green Bay Packers as a loaded roster. I look at this division and I recognize that this is going to be an uphill climb for this team in 2026.
1: So when we look at Jordan Love, Amber, you said specifically, you know, young quarterback, et cetera, which by age obviously is 27 years old. Like he, you know, let's a decade plus in theory left in his NFL career. But do you look at him as a fourth year player or as a sixth year player? Because like if we're looking at him as a sixth year player, he's not young, right? In terms of the 2 years he sat on the bench behind Rodgers and then obviously has been the starter for the last 3 years full time. Like, how many years in do we look at Jordan Love? Because when you're saying he's a young player, young in age, but maybe not in experience.
3: I think of him as a fourth-year player. He's been starting for 3 years. We know about the tensions there between him and Aaron Rodgers. I thought it was funny when Canty likened him to Aaron Rodgers. It's like, compared to the other two guys, you know, Aaron Rodgers and Brett Favre. It's like, what are we talking about? How fair is that to Jordan Love? And I understand that's what this franchise is about. But also, what a drag that you get compared to future Hall of Famer there in Aaron Rodgers when you are coming into this situation and expected to take over this team in a very different era for the Green Bay Packers than the one that either of those two predecessors were operating under. So again, I just don't know if it's a Jordan Love issue because he's improved every season. Does he improve again this season in this hypothetical you're giving me if his numbers go up even more? It's why the football nerds love him, because of the numbers. And again, I don't necessarily love him. I'm not making him a top tier quarterback, but I think he was incredibly solid last season. So if he takes another step forward, do I think that he's in jeopardy? No, I really don't.
0: Well, Amber, you said, is it fair to be compared to the other guys that came before him? The standard for quarterback play, it is what it is with the Green Bay Packers. But the comparison is absolutely fair when the head coach opens that door earlier this week and he says that Jordan Love is the best he's ever seen in terms of being able to play the chess match with opposing defenses. Now, this is a head coach that coached Aaron Rodgers. This is somebody that was the quarterback coach when Matt Ryan won MVP of this league. This is somebody that was been around Jared Goff. Like he's been around really, really good quarterbacks, high-level quarterbacks, and he said Jordan Love is the best he's ever seen when it comes to that aspect of it, being able to play the chess match with opposing defenses at the line of scrimmage. I'm going to compare him to Aaron Rodgers and Brett Favre because the head coach opened that door. We're just walking through it.
3: So we're okay when Ben Johnson says crazy stuff, but not when Matt LaFleur does? I'm just trying to keep score.
0: What do you mean?
3: Because there's all sorts of crazy stuff these coaches are saying coming out of this training camp era where there's mics around them all the time. Yes, that was a crazy thing for LaFleur to say. Ben Johnson also said he wants to go undefeated, and that's what he's shooting for this season. You were good with that.
0: Boy, that is the wildest case of whataboutism I've ever seen.
3: I'm just saying, you were fine with that. When we talked about Ben Johnson earlier, you were saying that he was just using that strategy to hype up his team. That's probably exactly what LaFleur is doing here, to hype up his 27-year-old quarterback who knows that he coached really good quarterbacks. You instill the confidence in him. You say, hey, I think you're the truth. You've got all the skills. You're it.
0: You just said it was unfair to compare Jordan Love to Aaron Rodgers and Brett Favre. I'm just telling you that the coach doesn't feel that way.
1: That's fair, too.
0: That's all I'm pointing out.
3: He didn't do that, though. He didn't directly do that. He indirectly did that.
1: No. Stacey Dales asked the follow-up on NFL Network. You had Aaron Rodgers, and he was saying, like, I'm not taking a shot at Aaron. I think they both
3: He's not have, taking a shot at Aaron.
1: I think they're both making kind of bold statements, right? When LaFleur says Love is better than anyone he's ever seen at that specific skill, and Ben Johnson is talking about the moon and the stars and that stuff and the space thing.
0: Well, according to you, astrology.
1: Somehow I knew that you two bickering would end up destroying me. 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
1: 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ESPN 2. 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Amber Wilson in for Michelle Smallman today. Evan Cohen with you, and joining us now, ESPN NFL analyst Damian Woody, but also a Lakers fan. You saw that all coming yesterday, like the Lakers sale. I mean, is that not the craziest sports business story you've ever seen?
0: I mean, how do you get like, oh yeah, oh by the way, the Lakers getting sold, like dropped out of the sky for what, $12.5 billion? That is absolutely insane. Now we know there's a lot of layers to the story.
1: Yeah,
0: a lot of layers.
1: You want to hear the names? I'm going to give you,
0: Sure. You'll like this.
1: So we're not getting political. We're not going to be reckless. We're not even going to speculate. Here's the, what did you say? The one sentence tie.
0: One degree of separation.
1: 1 degree of separation to the Lakers sale. Here's the names. The Dodgers, the Lakers, the NBA, Adam Silver, Donald Trump, Jared Kushner, Josh Kushner, Jeannie Buss, Mark Walter, Magic Johnson, Chris Paul, Bob Iger, Disney, LeBron James. 1 degree of separation to the Lakers sale. Sunday to Wednesday, all of those people, 1 degree of separation.
0: That's a lot to unpack.
1: I'm not even asking you to unpack.
0: We don't have time for that.
1: Yeah, we can't. We don't understand how to. All right, let me get to
0: what I don't understand is how you flip the Lakers for $2.5 billion like it's a house in the hood.
1: Say it again?
0: You flip the Lakers for $2.5 billion like it's a house
1: like
0: in the hood.
1: He had just bought it like a couple years ago.
0: No, 14 months ago.
1: 14 months ago. And got a smooth $2.5 billion.
0: Flip.
1: That's stone cold.
0: He can't even get long-term capital gains on that.
1: Let's get to the football. We do our 2-a-days here on ESPN Radio. Every show does a preview of one, of two teams every single day. We just did the Green Bay Packers. Jordan Love is what?
0: I think when Jordan Love is at his best, I think you can put Jordan Love in like the MVP conversation. I think he has that type of talent to him. Obviously, we know there was some statements made by Matt LaFleur about Jordan Love's quote-unquote superpowers as it relates to playing the quarterback position. I think, you know, for me, the only thing that's that holds Jordan Love back. There's two things, actually. Injuries, number one, and then just the consistency. Sometimes he puts the ball in harm's way. But, I mean, boy, you're talking about, a talented thrower of the football. That is Jordan Love. He's one of the most talented guys just throwing the football in the National Football League.
19: Damian, the darlings of the NFL world, at least in the preseason, is the LA Rams. They are the overwhelming odds on favorite at +550 to win the Super Bowl. The next closest team is +1,000. I'm curious to know from your perspective, what is the biggest challenge for the LA Rams this upcoming season?
0: I think for me, it's just like
17: don't look too far ahead. Stay in the moment. Stay in the moment. Don't eat the rat poisons.
19: The like cheese. Nick,
17: don't take the cheese. Like yeah. Nick Saban will always say, you know, you're in Tinseltown, you're in L.A. There's a lot of opportunity for you to read your own press clippings. But we know that, you know this, it's a week-to-week league,
19: mm-hmm.
17: and you can be humbled very quickly in this league. Injuries can devastate you at a moment's notice. And so if you're the Rams, you have to stay locked in at each and every moment, each and every day.
3: Speaking of staying humbled, Ben Johnson is not that, at least not right now. And Damian, I know it's talking season here coming out of training camps, but Ben Johnson said that this season, the goal isn't just to win a Super Bowl for his team. The goal is to be the most explosive offense in the league, to go undefeated and to blow every single team out. Is it smart that he said that?
17: I love it.
19: Thank you.
17: I love that.
19: Thank you.
17: I love that. And I want to just give you guys a quick story. Rex Ryan, you know, when Rex Ryan coached me with the New York Jets his first year, one of the

Very first thing he told us offensively, we're going to lead the league in rushing. We're going to lead the league in rushing. And you know what we did that year? We led the league in rushing. I like when coaches make proclamations. I like when they're bold and stuff like that. Players eat that type of stuff up. A lot of things had to happen for the Chicago Bears in order to, you know, have that happen. I think Caleb Williams had to be more consistent.

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1: Who'd you win those with?
2: Bill Belichick.
1: And what did he say?
2: He said
1: I'm
2: a lot
1: saying,
2: of things.
1: But you know what?
2: There's a lot of ways to get to the ultimate destination.
1: Okay, explain the seriously. Let's talk about this for a second, because mm-hmm. this has been a hot topic now over the last 20 minutes on our show. Is the coaches saying things, the proclamations, LaFleur making the comments about Jordan Love, Amber just brought up Ben Johnson's comments. Explain the difference and why both can work, because you worked with both of them, Belichick and Rex. Not the same outward personality. Why do both messages work?
2: I think you have to have buy-in from, you have to have the players buy into what you're selling.
3: Yep.
2: Ultimately, that's what it really comes down to. Bill Belichick was just such a savant. You know, there's not a better football mind that I have been around than Bill Belichick. And he just kept you in the moment. He never allowed you to drift further away than being in that moment right then and right now. It was all about preparation. Rex had the bravado. The stuff that Rex was selling to you each and every time he spoke, you just gravitated towards that. You didn't want to let him down. And so they were totally on the opposite ends of the spectrum. But they were both successful as far as my career is concerned.
1: So just a quick understanding of this for both of you. It's the coach recognizing who he's coaching as to whether, like if Ben Johnson was coaching a different group of players, maybe he wouldn't have said things like that, that he recognizes this group is going to be motivated by the bravado. Does that make sense?
2: Well, but here's what I would say.
1: Yeah.
2: See, it's easier for Ben Johnson to say these type of things after the season the Chicago Bears had last year. They were wildly successful. I mean, you go out here, you win the NFC North. You go out here, you have some playoff success, and then you follow it up the following years. Like, guys, okay, last year was last year. That's not good enough. Here's what we need to aim for now. I want us to go out there and have the type of year that Peyton Manning had with the Denver Broncos. What was it back in like 2013?
1: Correct.
2: Yeah, that's the type I want to eclipse. That sometimes you have to, you know, in order for God. Your guys are hungry. You got to put tidbits out there for them to go out there and attack it. And I think that's what Ben Johnson's doing.
3: We saw the Minnesota Vikings name Kyler Murray, the quarterback one, the starting quarterback for the regular season before a preseason game was even played.
1: Mm-hmm.
3: Interesting timing on the decision, given that it was billed as a quarterback battle in training camp. Curious to get your take on who has the most to gain from that decision being made, who has the most to lose.
2: Well, I mean, listen, Kyler has the most to gain, obviously. It's hard to screw up a KOC system. Like, being in that Kevin O'Connell system, I would say Sean McVay is number one with the Rams. KOC is number two. Like, just the ability to make quarterbacks look good.
3: Yep.
2: Man, it's such a treat to be in that.
3: Friendly.
2: And it's very quarterback-friendly. And Kyler brings something that Kevin O'Connell has never coached before, as far as the quarterback position. His athletic ability. Think about the things that he'll be able to exploit with Kyler Murray back there. Now, I will say this one caveat. Kyler has to stay healthy. That's been his one bugaboo. He's a small quarterback. He has a tendency to you know, be hurt. But if he can stay healthy with that Minnesota Vikings team around him, I mean, think about it, guys. They were 9-8 with horrendous quarterback play.
3: Awful.
2: Horrendous. You mean to tell me a healthy Kyler Murray who's all in can't have this Minnesota Vikings team as one of the best teams in the NFC? I'm in.
3: So they can win the division.
2: They could win the division. When you got Brian Flores, mad scientist on the defensive side, drawing up all types of schemes to get after the quarterback, and you got Kyler Murray with a all-in Justin Jefferson who actually believes that his quarterback is going to be able to get him the football along with Jordan Addison and all these other weapons, I'm absolutely all in.
4: So they made their quarterback decision. How do we feel about the teams that haven't yet made the quarterback decision? We were talking about the Cleveland Browns earlier. Deshaun is going to start for preseason game one. Everyone's freaking out about that, Damian. But at the end of the day, they haven't yet announced who's the starting quarterback for game one of the regular season. Does it matter that it's getting a little bit late here?
2: I will say this. You know, people want to tend to force feed like who they think should be the starting quarterback. I would caution people in doing that because, CC, you know this as well as I do. You can't fool the locker room.
3: Nope.
2: You cannot. The

0: minute you try to force feed an agenda on the locker room, that's when you get a rebellion. That's when you get revolt within the locker room. Guys know, they see on a day-to-day basis who's actually playing well and who's not. So the coach got to go out there, let the cards fall where they may, whether it be Deshaun Watson or Shedeur Sanders, let the best man win. And that's how you get a locker room buying into what you're selling.
1: So just very quickly, when you're saying you can't fool the locker room, that is, let's just use the two of you. That is the coach saying, we're going to have CeCe start. And everybody's like, well, Damian's the backup and he's outplayed him. What's the real reason you're having CeCe start? That's what you're saying in that?
0: Yeah, I mean, I think ultimately when we get to week one, when we get to the regular season, right now it's preseason, you know, the coach is trying to figure things out. But when we get to week one, you can't fool the players. We see it all.
2: Let me give you a full circle example. Mm-hmm. We're going to start J.J. McCarthy this upcoming season, let Sam Donald and Daniel Jones walk. One of them leads a historic offense in the first half of the season. The other one leads his team to a Super Bowl. They knew they couldn't start J.J. McCarthy this upcoming season.
1: Because that would be fooling the locker room.
2: Exactly.
1: Damian Woody, you'll see him on ESPN on SportsCenter in just a couple of minutes. 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Always a pleasure. Damian, thank you so much. As always, coming up, are we done giving some people a pass? We'll discuss next. 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
2: I struggle to see a world where the Pittsburgh Steelers, with this roster and with that quarterback, can actually contend for a Super Bowl.
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8: I can't hear this song without thinking of Joe Coy, the comedian. And I make this reference every time this song is played, and only Nuno gets it, and I continuously make a reference that no one gets. Why? Why? So Joe Coy, Amber, do you get this reference? Amber Wilson, In for Smalls today, along with Chris Candy, Evan Cohen with you. Do you know the reference I am making to the Joe Coy comedic bit? I'm looking at Amber. Amber doesn't know who Joe Coy is, so forget the comedic bit. You do? And I don't hear Amber. So we're, you know, the reference was so bad that now I don't even hear Amber. There's a comedian by the name of Joe Coy, very funny guy. He does a whole bit about modern day hip hop versus back in the day hip hop. And he talks about mumble rap.
9: Yes.
8: And he says, this song is mumble rap. And he's like, nobody understands this. Nobody says this. And then he's like, okay, now just throw something out there. And then they play Biggie. And the entire crowd goes insane singing along, and it's like we could have the worst show ever, and all of a sudden Pat just plays Biggie, and I feel like everybody's like, all right, we're good. Nothing happened up until then, we're good.
10: I think I'm back, and I do know the reference, Evan.
8: You do?
10: I do. I absolutely do, because it went viral and it was everywhere, and also it was awesome. I've even reposted it.
8: I saw your face. Now I realize retroactively, the face is about the technical issue, not that you didn't get the bit. My bad.
10: Correct.
8: My bad. We are on Sportsmanlike here on ESPN Radio, ESPN2. 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All right, this is going to be a fun game. How many more seasons does this QB get a pass? How many more seasons does this QB get a pass?
9: Oh, boy.
8: Here we go. Amber, we'll start with you. How many more seasons does Justin Herbert get a pass?
10: A pass from whom? I think that he's going to get a pass for some more time here. Now, obviously, he has a new OC, and everybody's incredibly high on what they think Mike McDaniel can do with Justin Herbert. If, in fact, his numbers significantly decline, then I think that the public pressure, maybe the noise around Justin Herbert starts to become loud. I've already heard some of that. When we're talking about quarterbacks, we'll get a bunch of calls on my show from people saying, what has he done? What has he actually done? He's the most overhyped quarterback in the NFL. I don't agree with that. Obviously, the numbers are there. The talent is there. The winning has to match it. That's not just a Justin Herbert issue, though. But I do think that he is going to, because of those other two categories, the numbers and the talent, he's still going to get years before the noise is too loud to ignore.
9: Yeah, Amber, I hear where you're coming from. The only thing that I would point to is,

0: He's had three different head coaches in L.A. and no playoff wins. He's the common denominator to the lack of postseason success, and everybody keeps wondering when the resume is going to actually match the immense physical gifts that he has. That's the biggest question, and I think that's why this year, regardless of how it shakes out, what type of adversity the Chargers face, this will be a referendum on Justin Herbert in terms of him being an elite quarterback.
1: All right, next one. How many more seasons does this QB get a pass? By the way, let's be clear. In a way, this game is a compliment to every one of these quarterbacks because we're also acknowledging how good they either have been, are, or could be. We're not doing this for... Sorry, Cleveland. Deshaun Watson right now. How many more seasons does this QB get a pass? Joe Burrow. CC, start with you.
0: Oh, this is it. This is it. Like, he advocated for his receivers to get paid. They got paid last year, and they spent a third season outside looking into the playoffs. I mean, elite quarterbacks don't spend 4 years out of the playoffs. It just doesn't happen. The last one that I can remember was Dan Marino, and one of those years was a strike-shortened season. So, like, everybody keeps telling me that Joe Burrow is tier one. He's elite. He's right there with Patrick Mahomes, Josh Allen, and Lamar Jackson. I'm sorry. He's got to get his team back to the playoffs because otherwise we're going to have to start talking about, you know, Joe Burrow going the Matthew Stafford route in order to find a way to contend for a championship.
1: Amber?
2: It's great that Joe Burrow was in a Super Bowl. That was a long time ago now.
0: Thank you, Amber.
1: Wait a minute. Breaking news. Amber Wilson and Chris Canty agree on a quarterback take?
0: Wow.
2: That is shocking.
1: We need a breaking news sounder on this. This is the first time in the last 3 years that the two of you have agreed on a QB take. And it's, I believe, it's from Tua's draft, no less.
3: Breaking news. Per sources, Chris Canty and Amber Wilson agree on a QB take. Let's go live to Florida with Amber Wilson. She has more. Let's go.
2: Thank you, Evan. So, Joe Burrow, we've been living off of that Super Bowl ever since. And Canty is absolutely right. A statement rarely said from the mouth of Amber Wilson. But he is right. Joe Burrow has a lot of pressure on him. We are done with all the excuses. We are done with using injuries as the excuse. We are done with using the defense as an excuse. At some point, if you are one of the top three quarterbacks in the NFL, you rise above all of that and you at least make it to a postseason. So all of these guys that we're discussing are under contract until at least 2028. Obviously, Joe ain't going anywhere, but that public pressure should heat up, and he should not be considered a top-tier quarterback anymore if this season goes like the last few.
0: Can I just say one thing? Justin Herbert has been to the playoffs more than Joe Burrow. Let that sink in.
1: That's weird.
2: But Burrow's always been under less criticism.
1: That's an interesting one.
2: Than darn near any quarterback, by the way, in the NFL. I think he gets the biggest pass out of anybody.
1: How many more seasons does this QB get a pass? You know, the next few on our list, I'm confused by it. So this will be good. We can attack Nuno on this. Dak Prescott.
0: Dak Prescott gets a pass?
1: What did he do wrong?
0: No, but hold on. Did somebody give Dak Prescott a pass? Because I don't. Dak Prescott is one of the most criticized quarterbacks in the league. And I think when we have these discussions, from an individual productivity standpoint, he probably has one of the higher floors of any quarterback in the league. He is the face of the Dallas Cowboys having a three decades long conference championship game drop. Everybody points at four because he's the highest paid player in the NFL. I don't know that Dak Prescott altogether gets a pass.
4: I'm sorry. What was the show that said that their Super Bowl is in the offseason and it doesn't matter what happens during the season because as long as their franchise is worth $15 billion, that's a Super Bowl?
0: I think
4: it's Soul. That was this one, right? That was
0: Soul
4: a show.
0: And Shalom. It was Soul and Shalom.
4: Just making That's sure.
0: Okay.
1: We're not available on Friday nights, just to be clear. Amber, go ahead.
2: Shockingly, I'm going to agree with Canty once again.
1: Breaking news again. Wow.
2: I think Dak is the best quarterback who does not get a pass in the NFL. I've never seen Dak get a pass. He doesn't get a pass because he's got the star on his helmet. That's the reality of being the quarterback in the face of the Dallas Cowboys. That man is criticized no matter what numbers he puts up, no matter what he does. He is always maligned. He is always criticized. And frankly, he's always going to be, unless he's out here winning Super Bowls there ain't no winning when you're the face of that franchise because you're living under a microscope as the head of America's team.
5: All right, what are we doing here?
1: How many more seasons does this QB get a pass? Let's start with Amber in her home state, Florida. Not her team, but in her home state, Trevor Lawrence, Jacksonville Jaguars.
2: I think Trevor Lawrence gets a pass for now. And when we consider what he did last season under Liam Cohen, I don't think we expected him to be able to take that kind of leap. And because he took that kind of leap, I think what it does is it's legitimized Trevor Lawrence, that all that hype coming after out of the draft, all that can't miss stuff that we heard coming out of college for Trevor Lawrence, there was some reality to it. I think he's already crossed that line. So I think now he gets a pass at least for the next couple years. If his number significantly declined, Canty, then I think he loses the pass again, but he's got to pass for a little bit.
0: I don't know, Amber. After the playoff loss at home where you have multiple turnovers, I mean, can we get a Trevor Lawrence home playoff game where he doesn't have multiple turnovers? We're still waiting on that. Like, at some point in the postseason, you've got to be able to elevate your play, and you've got to avoid the self-inflicting wounds. That might have been the best thing that we saw Sam Darnold do in the Seattle Seahawks postseason run. I can't have Trevor Lawrence be the reason why the Jacksonville Jaguars can't have success once we get to the second season. And it feels like when they've gotten to the playoffs, that has been the case. So that's the only thing that I'm waiting for with Trevor Lawrence, more postseason success. And that's from an individual standpoint as well as a team perspective.
1: When you think about the journey and getting there, the body type, the ability, all of that, he should be the best quarterback in the entire league. Like, I really do believe he should be the best quarterback in the NFL. The top recruit, goes to Clemson, awesome right away, championship quarterback, number one over. Like, he should be the single best quarterback in the NFL.
2: He had some bad coaching, though, for years.
1: He did. But I'm just saying, he should be the best quarterback in the NFL. Like, I'm a huge Trevor Lawrence guy, and he's got to produce even more now going forward. All right, last one. Again, I don't know why we have to critique this guy, but it's Nuno being Nuno. Got to find a reason to hate. Jared Goff, how many more seasons does he get a pass? Isn't he awesome with the Lions?
0: I know. That's what I thought.
1: He's not awesome with the Lions?
4: Awesome at what? What have they done?
0: They got to an NFC championship game.
4: The Lions got to an NFC championship game. Congratulations to the Lions. You got to actually win at some point.
0: They've been playing football for 100 years. They've only been to two NFC championship games.
6: We got to stop doing that because we're there now. Like, this is what you guys do, especially Evan is king of. You used to suck, so you shouldn't expect anything better than what you have now.
0: But
6: that's what Evan does.
1: I give Jalen Brunson credit for doing it. He gets him out of there.
0: You ask me what has he done with the Lions. I'm just providing some context, guys.
1: Yeah, blame Canty, not me.
0: I'm just providing
4: context. Yeah, but at some point, they actually have to win something. If we keep talking about how great the Lions are every year.
0: He's only had one losing season with the Detroit Lions.
2: That's one too many when you consider the hype around this Detroit team.
0: Oh, my God. I don't...
4: Canty, you're ready to get rid of Hurts and Sirianni for less than what the Lions have done.
1: Not Hurts. He didn't say Hurts.
0: I never said Hurts.
1: Sirianni, he would have fired at halftime of winning the Super Bowl.
0: No, but this is what Pat Costello does.
4: We'll see.
0: You see what he does? He's trying to conflate.
1: This could be interesting.
0: I never said anything about Jalen Hurts.
4: Yeah, okay.
1: I think simultaneously,
0: after he won the Super Bowl,
1: Jared Goff is awesome for the Lions, and they probably at some point will draft a quarterback for the future. Both things could happen. All right, we got to get moving here. This is going to be very interesting because Pat has attacked Amber many of times when she's not on the show during I'm Over It. We'll see if he does it during I'm Over It. But first, CeCe has this from Granger.
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5: This Saturday, we aren't the only ones keeping score. Browns, Bears, on the home of the Browns, 850 ESPN Cleveland. I'm over it. Ugh. With Pat the producer.
4: Walking through the grocery store yesterday, they have like the donut case, and it was literally one side was like 50 glazed donuts, the other side was like 50 jelly donuts. Who is eating all of these jelly? My mom took a shot at me yesterday.
16: Oh.
4: So how do you feel about that mustache? I'm as fun as and festive as they get.
16: I also don't think my new personal friend, the Prime Minister of Ireland, would appreciate you dissing St. Patrick's Day in this way. Still waiting for my photo with him to drop at Ireland.com.
17: Ugh. Ugh. I'm over it. I'm sick and tired and over it.
4: Get a life.
1: Yes, each and every day at this time, our producer Pat Costello goes after Amber Wilson when she's not here. But when she is here, we'll find out he complains about everything and he has what to say about his life and the world, etc. at sports. It is I'm Over It along with Chris Canty, Amber Wilson in for Smalls, Evan Cohen with you. Pat, go ahead.
4: Have we forgotten the reason that Amber Wilson is joining us today?
1: Because she's great on the radio and she hosts every night 8 p.m.
4: No,
17: that's
4: completely wrong. The reason that Amber's with us today
1: Sorry,
4: is because
1: Amber, I tried.
4: Yeah, that's fine. Is because Michelle Smallman was throwing out the first pitch at the St. Louis Cardinals game yesterday.
1: Allegedly.
4: Has anyone seen the tapes? No. Release the tapes, Michelle. She put one text in our group chat, was like, didn't bounce it, and we've been waiting ever since. Nobody's seen a video. I saw one picture of her standing on the field holding a baseball. Haven't seen the video. Where is it, Michelle?
1: Good point. If we're talking about the same picture, the one on Instagram, or did you get one separately?
4: No, that picture, yes, okay. On Instagram.
1: Was she a co-pitcher? Was well, there yeah, another they, person throwing
4: They normally do that, though. They normally have multiple
1: I
4: people throwing pitches.
1: Big time enough where she should get the mound to herself.
4: No, come on.
1: She's not?
4: No.
18: What do you mean, no?
4: He's not that skilled.
18: She had to split the first pitch?
4: They do that for anyone.
18: No.
4: Yes.
18: No.
4: They do that almost every game. They have multiple people throw out.
18: They shouldn't for her.
4: They did it at the All-Star game. They had multiple people throw out
18: pitches. She's bigger than the All-Star
0: game. They have 81 first pitches plus playoffs. Like, I'm pretty sure Michelle Smallman could get a standalone first pitch when she is a native of the city, a diehard Cards fan.
6: Native.
0: What?
18: Lives in the vicinity.
4: Maybe for the Cubs, she could get a first pitch by herself.
0: Oh, my God. Oh,
4: but so far, we haven't seen her first pitch with the Cardinals. So, oh my, nobody
18: let's
4: knows.
18: Let's go to her legal defense, Amber.

0: Wilson Esquire. Amber, go ahead, defend Smoltz. Go ahead.
1: I am confused by the need to have multiple first pitches for these games. You're absolutely right. She deserves to be there by herself on the mound. But it is a tad curious that you guys don't have a video yet. Because not only, of course, would the ballpark have been packed full of people, but I would imagine that she had a friend or family member there to fire it up on an iPhone. And that's just a text away. So I am surprised that you don't have video evidence yet.
0: So did she actually throw the second pitch? Is that what she threw out, the second pitch at the Cardinals game? There is a chance.
2: It's unclear if she threw any first pitch at all.
0: But is it called the first pitch if you're the second one on the mound?
2: Yeah.
0: You're kind of a reliever.
3: Right? They had an opener for your first pitch?
0: Yeah, an opener? It's fascinating as to whether or not we can consider her as having had the first pitch.
3: Oh, my God.
2: We talked about this for, like, 2 weeks leading up to it. There was so much hype about Michelle throwing out the first pitch. She went out training. We had her on the phone yesterday before the game, and then we can't get a video of it. Nobody's seen it.
1: I mean, it's pretty cool.
3: Who did she throw the first pitch to?
2: We don't know. Nobody knows anything. She sent one text, and that was all we got.
1: Yeah, maybe it was so good that she's too busy celebrating to follow up with you guys. She's got better things to do.
2: Also, all she said was, guess who didn't bounce the pitch? It could have been the other person.
0: It could have been the other guy. It could have been the other guy. The other guy could have, he could have been the one that didn't bounce the pitch. Great point, Pat. Wow. We know nothing.
2: Release the tape, Michelle.
0: Next one.
2: Guys, should I try out for the Delaware Bluecoats?
3: Yes.
2: Could I be LeBron James' next teammate? If Bronny James could do it, I could do it, right?
3: Yeah.
2: The Delaware Bluecoats are holding open tryouts, which we talked about Evan not participating in open tryouts for somebody. I think it was the Nuggets, like, last week. But the Bluecoats are doing this. The Sixers affiliate. It's $199, and it's non-refundable. And I think I have to do it.
0: Canty, I'll pay for it if you do it.
3: I will.
0: I wow, absolutely that worked. Will. That worked. Absolutely oh, my God. Will. That actually worked.
3: I would love to see you do this, Pat. I would absolutely. All right, channel your inner Mac McClung. I want to see you do it.
2: I have to come out of retirement from
0: where
2: basketball.
0: Is it physically? I know you're going to say maybe Delaware, but is it actually in Delaware? Or is it in, well, it doesn't. I don't think the Heat, the G League for the Heat is in Sioux Falls. I don't think that they would have the tryouts in Sioux Falls versus in, like, South Florida.
1: I don't think you're right. I think they would have the tryouts in Sioux Falls.
0: I was looking for you to help
1: where
0: me.
1: Where you would be playing basketball if, in fact, you made
0: supposed to help me on this. Why
1: the
0: did
1: team
0: you
1: in Sioux
0: that?
1: Falls.
0: What are you doing? We're both Heat fans. You just stabbed me in the back. Where are the tryouts?
3: I'm trying out for the Bluecoats.
1: I just think the tryouts probably where you'd be playing.
3: That's
1: if, in
3: what
1: fact,
3: I
1: you
3: thought.
1: Made the team.
0: All right, Amber.
3: That's
0: you
3: what everybody would have
0: said. Why is Amber on the show, actually? It's a good question.
3: The Delaware Bluecoats, where are they trying out?
2: They have two. One in New Jersey and one in Delaware.
0: Thank you. So the one in New Jersey. Can't deal pay for you
3: I
0: to
3: assume
0: go to
3: the one in
0: New Jersey
3: has to be connected to the Sixers?
0: Yeah, that's why I asked where the tryouts were.
2: Guys, we have breaking news.
0: What?
2: Michelle was weighed in. She said the Cardinals are releasing the footage and they're going to ask us to collab and that she was the final pitcher.
0: So wait, that doesn't even mean she was the second pitcher.
1: They saved the best for last.
2: Yeah, she was the last
0: Thanks,
2: pitcher.
0: Vanessa Williams. So wait, there's a chance that there may have been multiple pitchers at the first.
3: So she wasn't the first pitch.
0: May not have
3: she
0: been the second.
3: May not have been the second.
1: But this was the main act.
2: This doesn't absolve her for not sending us the video. Just because she didn't post it on social media.
0: That means the Cardinals are like, hey, this is a big deal for us. We want to promote it.
2: It's a big deal for us,
3: but if it was a big deal, then why didn't she have a standalone first pitch?
0: That's right.
1: I think it went so well that she wants the real video, the professional video. So
2: send
1: she didn't
2: want
1: to send you guys an iPhone video.
0: Oh, so you're saying it could be edited, Amber?
1: No, I'm saying that she's waiting for the Cardinals to provide the official video.
2: Is Michelle's first pitch AI? Nobody knows.
0: A possibility.
2: Sorry, Michelle's second pitch.
0: Or third. Or fourth. We don't know. We'll find out.
2: Send us the video, Michelle.
0: All right, I'm off to first take. Amber and Canty continue. 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
0: Unsportsmanlike. She's in her jury duty outfit.
15: I'm here to see the evidence. I'm here to be fair and impartial. Your Honor, can I get some clarification on the timeline of events? Innocent. Guilty. Can I approach the bench? I've been practicing. I'm ready to be a juror.
0: Can you approach the bench? Why would you approach the bench as a juror?
2: Yeah, I don't think they do that.
0: Do you understand what a juror is?
15: No,
0: that's a lawyer is what you're saying.
2: Michelle thinks she's a prosecutor in this case?
0: Yeah.
15: I'm ready.
1: You're listening to Unsportsmanlike. Chris Canty, Amber Wilson hanging out with you. Evan had to bounce. And let's unpack that for a moment, Canty, now that Evan's not here to defend himself. So he just left because he's doing First Take today. He's the moderator today. So he just gave himself 2 hours of prep time to moderate First Take, which doesn't mean speaking a whole lot on that show. You are on that show today. You're a debater on that show today. So you will be speaking a whole lot. Your takes very much matter. Your knowledge very much matters. And yet you're going to have 3 minutes to prep before
16: say
1: you start
16: something
1: First Take?
16: Remotely interesting.
3: Yeah,
1: what's happening there?
3: A little strange with that one, Amber, because you're right. He is moderating, which means he's asking the questions, which are already set up, which are already.

0: scripted. We know where the show is going. He knows the in and outs because that's what he's doing 4 hours every single morning on this show. Mm-hmm. And so his primary objective is to put the ball on the tee for all of the analysts to then go back and forth and debate any given topic. Now, just to clue everybody in on who's on First Take as panelists today, you've got Harry Douglas, you've got Agent 89, Steve Smith, my former teammate, and you've got Dan Orlovsky, and oh, by the way, sprinkle in a little Kendrick Perkins. I don't think Evan Cohen is going to have to do a whole lot of talking, yet he's choosing to big-time us here on Unsportsmanlike on our radio show to go gallivant with the First Take crew. Yeah. I don't like it. I'm against it. I'm objecting to it. And I'm going to let my issues be known at 10 a.m. when we're on First Take together.
1: That's a heck of a cast that you guys have today. By the way, I'm not suggesting that it's not hard to be the moderator on First Take. Shay does a spectacular job. But I would imagine that the hardest part of that job is getting you guys to shut up. Not getting you guys to talk.
0: That's probably true. But here's the thing that Shay can do that Evan can't. Get me to shut up.
1: Well, there you go. All right. Well, we don't want you to shut up here. And I definitely don't want you to shut up when we're talking about the Los Angeles Lakers, your squad. They have been sold again, assuming this sale goes through. There will be a few week vetting period. It's going to go through. It's everywhere. Josh Kushner, Bob Iger, they have bought the Los Angeles Lakers for $12.5 billion from Mark Walter. And that comes a little bit more than a year after Mark Walter bought this team. There are a lot of questions because of how quickly this thing came together, because of the price tag, because there are independent investigations from the federal government into some of Mark Walter's insurance businesses. Did that have something to do with this? Who knows? But what I am curious about, Cece, that we haven't gotten to talk about yet on today's show is, should Adam Silver have been doing a better job vetting Mark Walter? Now, if we assume that this is just Iger, Kushner, they came with a price that Walter couldn't possibly ignore. It was the deal of a lifetime. He had no other idea that he was going to sell the Lakers until they came with $12.5 billion. And how could you say no? But of course, there's another side of this where maybe he needed the money. Maybe those federal investigations were a little bit taxing, pun intended. And so selling the Lakers all of a sudden sounded like a pretty darn good idea. And if the latter is the case, what is the vetting process when you have the most iconic franchise in the NBA being sold twice in just over a year?
0: Yeah, I'm not sure exactly what that process is, but clearly it falls short. When you look at what's going on with Mark Walter, when you look at what's happening with Trailblazers ownership, when you look at what happens with Suns ownership, it hasn't necessarily been the best look for the league. But I will say this, the valuations continue to go up. The Celtics last year sold for $6 billion. The Lakers 14 months ago sold for $10 billion, and then again for $12.5 billion. We've gotten some, you know, reports on the ballpark for the expansion franchises on the West Coast and what those teams are going to go for. And so the governors for the NBA feel like the business of the sport is in a good place because what people are willing to pay for them. So I think Adam Silver's primary job is to make sure that the governors are happy because he works at their behest. But Amber, what I find fascinating about all of this with the Lakers is how it impacts the product on the court. And specifically when it comes to the Luka Doncic of it all. He's going into a situation now where he has to deal with his fifth different owner since the end of 2023. So two different owners at the end with the Dallas Mavs, and now three owners in his tenure as a Los Angeles Laker. Now, this was a pivotal offseason for the Lakers front office in terms of being able to curate the talent on the roster to fit the strengths of Luka Doncic and mitigate his deficiencies. They went out and they traded for Walker Kessler, gave him a bag of money. They extended Austin Reeves to a max-level contract. They went out and they got some other pieces in free agency. They got Mamu. They got Colin Sexton. They drafted Cam Carr. Like, they've done things to try to build this team around Luka Doncic in order for them to be able to take that next step and in order for him to get back to championship-level contention. I think this is critical when it comes to new ownership being able to sell Luka on their vision for where the franchise is going to go. Because listen, under Mark Walter, say of what you will, the Lakers made a lot of progress in terms of upgrading their practice facilities, leaning into analytics, putting more money in that area of the team. And so now you want to see that have a positive effect on the Lakers in the way of wins and losses. But now when you have new ownership, you're going to naturally get new ideas, new perspectives, potentially a shift in what the front office does, how it's organized, potentially a shift in terms of the vision and what they're looking for from a coaching standpoint. And so you wonder how all of this upheaval around this franchise over the last couple of years is going to affect Luka Doncic's appetite to lock into the Lakers long term. Because remember, after this season coming up, Luka has a player option for 28-29. So he can be a free agent after this season if he so chooses. The Iger-Kushner ownership group is going to have to sell Luka Doncic on why the Lakers remain the best place, the best franchise to entrust the remainder of his prime with.
1: Luka having five different owners is so wild. And the change obviously automatically brings some drama because, like you said, when there's a change in ownership, normally there's changes otherwise. I don't know how Kushner and Iger are going to be in conducting the Lakers. I don't know how they're going to be as owners, maybe because this was such a quick turnaround and because you had Mark Walter have this team on the right track. Maybe they will continue with the continuity. Who knows? This seems like an unusual deal that we're not used to seeing the way this came together in the NBA. What I do know is that there used to be a lot of complaints from fans that the Lakers were run as a mom and pop organization under the buses, because it was a mom and pop organization under the buses. I mean, it was a family business. They bought the business for tens of millions of dollars. It was a very different time in the NBA when Jerry Buss bought that business, and that was what the family had. And so it was a very different thing than we see today when these groups come together. They're pooling together billions of dollars. There's a bunch of people in these groups, and they tend to have a ton of business acumen from outside of basketball, and that's what you're getting in this group. So like you said, with Mark Walter, you got a huge upgrade with a lot of the facilities. You got more money because, of course, there is more money to spend. And I would imagine that if you're looking at Kushner and Iger, you're thinking that the money might not be a problem. And obviously, they know how high profile the franchise is that they just bought. We know the story of Bob Iger and how successful he has been in a lot of his ventures and, of course, running Disney for so many years. So I would imagine that there's some optimism that they will be able to put their money where their mouth is, because CeCe, that's really all you want when you're talking about ownership in sports, right? You just don't want them to get cheap. And heck, we've seen it. We've seen it in franchises.
0: Yes, we have.
1: We've certainly seen it, and we've seemingly seen it by design, and maybe we're seeing it up in Portland right now in the NBA. But what you do not want is that to happen with the Los Angeles Lakers. And I guess for right now, I'm going to give them the benefit of the doubt. I don't think you buy that franchise thinking you're going to get away with cheap.
0: No, I don't think so either, but it'll be interesting to see what the power dynamics within the team are. Because remember, when Mark Walter bought the team, there was an agreement in place that was going to allow Jeannie Buss to be the controlling owner for the next half decade. Mm-hmm. I'm assuming that that now goes away now that we have the Iger-Kushner ownership group potentially purchasing the team once that's fully vetted. So I'm fascinated to see what the power dynamics are. But no matter how it shakes, it's got to be somewhat unsettling, you know, when a player like Luka Doncic, who was traded, essentially in the cloak of darkness from the Dallas Mavericks to the Los Angeles Lakers, find himself with the franchise with three different owners over the span of a year and a half. And so I'm not saying that Luka's not excited about the purchase. What I am saying is that when you think about the human nature, the human element of it, it has to be a bit unsettling. And so this new ownership group has the burden or the bar to clear of making sure they build that rapport and build that trust with the cornerstone of the franchise for the foreseeable future.
1: We did just hear from Luka. He tweeted out on X, quote, "Being a Laker means everything to me, and I'm excited to get back on the court and bring a championship to LA. I've gotten used to big changes over these last few years, but I know that no matter what, there is no limit to the potential of this iconic franchise. I look forward to meeting Josh and Bob. so we can get to work building something special in LA together, end quote. To his point, Canty, obviously, he has been through this before and been through it before. So if there is a superstar in this league that's well suited to deal with this, it is Luka Doncic, but at the same time, you can't be excited about going through change once again.
0: No, Amber, and you know this by being around high-level athletes in college and in pro. We're creatures of habit. We want to know what we're going to have for breakfast every morning. We want to know what the practice schedule is going to be. Probably most important, you want to know who's going to be writing the checks. Mm-hmm. Like who the owner is that's going to be, you know, responsible for putting you in a situation where you can contend at the highest level of sport. What level of commitment the owner is willing to put in the team. Because even though there's a salary cap on players, ain't no salary cap on coaches, ain't no salary cap on front office personnel, ain't no salary cap on your athletic training staff, ain't no salary cap on strength coaches. You understand what I mean? Yeah. And so there are varying degrees in which owners are willing to invest when it comes to those other ancillary aspects of the team. And you're just wondering, with this new ownership group, are they going to be willing to invest in the team the way that previous ownership did? And that's an unknown. That's a variable that you can't account for. And if you're Luka Doncic, yeah, you've had to deal with it over the last 3 years, but that doesn't mean that you want to continue to deal with it into the future. And that's why I say the Los Angeles Lakers have to be very careful in terms of how they manage this. And it's going to be up to ownership to build that bridge of trust with their star player.
1: There's no salary cap on those things. There's also no salary floor on those things. And that's where we run into a problem with a lot of these owners around sports.
0: Yeah, just ask the Marlins.
1: Yeah, no, well, no kidding, right? The A's, the Marlins, maybe the Trailblazers. All right, coming up next here on Unsportsmanlike, Chris Canty, Amber Wilson. No Evan Cohen, he bounced. But coming up next, we're going to tackle an NFL head coach who has extremely lofty goals for this season. Has he put unnecessary pressure on his team?
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15: 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He's really, really special.
16: 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I think people forget that. He's a generational talent.
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18: Why men great till they gotta be great?
1: Ben Johnson is talking that talk. You're listening to Unsportsmanlike. I'm Amber Wilson. He's Chris Canty. We're presented to you by Progressive Insurance. The HC had a microphone, and he certainly decided to use it, setting the expectations very high for his Chicago Bears. Here is exactly what Ben Johnson said, Canty. He said, quote, "You've got 31 other teams coming to training camp saying our goal is to win the Super Bowl. I want more than that. I want to have the highest scoring offense ever, which happens to be the 2013 Denver Broncos. I know how many points per game they scored, which was 37.9, and I want to surpass them. I want shutouts. I want blowouts." End quote. Are you cool with him talking tough?
0: I love it. I love it, Amber. I mean, listen, he's not saying anything that the players in the locker room don't feel. And every player will tell you, we go out there and try to win every game. And every player will tell you, I have my own individual goals, my own productivity markers that I'm anchoring on in terms of being able to define what the improvement that I'm making year over year is going to be. So I appreciate Ben Johnson being willing to say it on wax. He's willing to go to a place that a lot of NFL coaches aren't willing to go. And here's the thing. We saw the results of that in year one when he took a team that was at the bottom of the division in 2024 and he went to the division title in 2025. They went from 5-12 to 11-6, and they actually won a playoff game. So there was marked improvement of the team. And so I think that Ben Johnson's tactics in terms of being able to communicate and being able to motivate his players is one of those things that we have to embrace. And so when he has this tough talk, this is something that his team is clearly inspired by.
1: I can't negate the leap that Ben Johnson made with this team last year. Nobody can. It was certainly an incredibly successful season for him and for Caleb Williams. But they had 7 fourth quarter rallies to win those games, Canty. Is that sustainable? That's why he's talking so much in training camp about this team learning to finish. I feel like that's step number one. We can talk about being the best offense in the entire world, maybe as step number two or three. Let's start with how we finish games, because I don't think fourth quarter rallies is sustainable as a long-term plan.
0: Well, I don't think he thinks it's sustainable either, which is why he's talking about blowing people out. Because I can promise you, if you lead the league in scoring, you're not going to have to worry about a whole lot of fourth quarter rallies. And so I think that's probably the roundabout way of Ben Johnson saying we're not resting on our laurels and we're not anchoring on the fact that we were, you know, escape artists when it comes to being able to find ways at the end to best the other team. So when he comes out and says, I want to lead the league in scoring, I want to have the most explosive offense, I want blowouts, I want shutouts, that's him saying, guys, we have the talent in the building to dominate teams. And let's make sure that every day that we have in preparation for the upcoming season has that as our focus. being able to have the attention to detail, being able to have the requisite sense of urgency in order to get us to a place where that's our reality in 2026. So for him to say it, for him to articulate it, I think it's important in terms of being able to build the confidence in that group, but also build the sense of focus on the task at hand.
1: See, you like this. I hate this because I don't think it's about building confidence. I think it's about setting the bar too high. And that can lead to the exact opposite of what maybe that intention is in terms of the confidence. Because he's not saying, hey, let's just go out, make it to a postseason, get a good seed, get to a Super Bowl, win a Super Bowl. He's saying, hey, let's go out and set all the records and take NFL history. And that seems unnecessary to me for a team that, yes, made a huge leap under Ben Johnson that we all believe in, but we don't need to set the bar at that level. It doesn't need to be NFL history for this Bears team. It needs to be get closer to a Super Bowl for this Bears team.
0: I'm sorry, Amber, when did Stan...
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1: Looking for in terms of the team doing a hell of a lot more winning. And so I think this is more of the same in that Ben Johnson is trying to get his team to realize that we have the ability to do these things and we need to be focused on trying to make that our reality.
2: But that's the thing. When you're setting the mark too high, you lead to the disappointment of your fan base, because you're absolutely right. The Bears fan is riding high coming off of last season. Everybody loves what Caleb Williams did last season under Ben Johnson. But they're ignoring some of the things that maybe weren't so great, because who the heck cares? The results were the results, yeah. And that's what matters here. What they're ignoring, though, if we want to actually dive into it, is things like his accuracy, which was not good last season. His completion percentage, which was the worst out of any quarterback since 2012 for a quarterback who led its team to a postseason. So there were inefficiencies there from Caleb Williams. Everyone's ignoring them. Nobody talks about them because of the results. But when you then set the bar so darn high, now what you're doing is setting it in a place where you're setting your players up to disappoint. Anything less than that is a disappointment. Ben Johnson quite literally said the Super Bowl is the moon and we're shooting for the stars beyond the Super Bowl. So then that means if they reach the moon, there's going to be disappointment in Chicago.
1: Amber, can I ask you a question? Has Caleb Williams come close to realizing his full potential?
2: No, he has not.
1: Okay. And I think that's the lens that we have to view Ben Johnson's comments through, right? Because we understand how important the quarterback is to team success. Last year, the Chicago Bears had the most explosive offense in the NFL. No team had more plays of 10 yards or more. No team. And that's in spite of their quarterback having the worst mark in the league when it comes to completion percentage above expected. Caleb Williams was dead last. He was 33 out of 32 starting quarterbacks. He had a worse completion percentage above expected than J.J. McCarthy.
2: That's a problem.
1: But no, hold on. It's a problem, but it's also an area where you can make improvement. Because in year one, Ben Johnson also talked about Caleb Williams' fundamentals and having to rebuild his quarterback. And so you would assume that in year two, and continuing to work on those things to make him more fundamentally sound, that you would see Caleb Williams hit a lot more of the layups. We saw wide open receivers where Caleb Williams was either dirting the ball or airmailing it. At some point, he's going to start to hit those things if Ben Johnson is who we think he is as a coach. And that's why the Chicago Bears have the potential to be the highest scoring offense in NFL history. That's why Ben Johnson is setting that bar so high. He's challenging his team, but ultimately what it comes down to is him challenging his quarterback. And I think that's a good thing.
2: Except for, wasn't one of those reasons that maybe they had that explosive offense was because they did have to have those late game rallies, because they did have to air it out there in the fourth quarter, because it was the only chance and the only opportunity, and just go out there and be reckless and do whatever you do, Caleb, because we have to try to win this game. And it's going to be a very different story, by the way. Last season, they had a very weak schedule. This season, they're going to have a first place schedule. It's going to be much harder.
1: Okay, so I would disagree with you on the game script for the Chicago Bears. They were in a lot of close games, but they were mostly in one possession games in those fourth quarters. So there's no reason for them to have to air it out and get away from the run game. As a matter of fact, they had a top five run game in the NFL, and they were top three in rush attempts. So I don't think the statistics in terms of it being an explosive offense had anything to do with them, you know, having to overcome these double-digit deficits in the fourth quarter. But I will say this, if you have more consistent play from the quarterback in Caleb Williams, you're going to find yourself in situations where you're playing with the league more often than not based on how Ben Johnson has schemed it up. And I think that's the leap that they can take from year one of his tenure to year two.
2: Well, now they have to. Because that's where Ben Johnson
1: they have to, exactly.
2: has set
1: that's
2: that
1: the,
2: bar.
1: That's the bar. They
2: now
1: have to.
2: They have to.
1: They have to, no doubt.
2: Coming up next here, we're going to get into our two-a-days. The Steelers are on the clock. Will a reunion lead to success for that team? This is Unsportsmanlike.
0: Camp to camp. Team to team.
1: I struggle to see a world where the Pittsburgh Steelers, with this roster and with that quarterback, can actually contend.

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2: 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The Pittsburgh Steelers.
4: This is Brooke Pryor covering the Steelers and, maybe more importantly, Aaron Rodgers' last rodeo. The Steelers have been up in Latrobe for about 2 weeks now, and throughout it, we've seen Aaron Rodgers make a concerted effort to get the ball to third-year wide receiver Roman Wilson. The two have really worked on their chemistry. Wilson was, of course, part of the group that went with Rodgers out west for a bonding week trip, and now we're seeing that bond on the field where Wilson has firmly established himself as wide receiver three. Another important piece of this passing attack, Pat Freiermuth. Rodgers has also gone to Freiermuth over the middle throughout their team periods, and you can tell that the offense is going to make an effort to get Freiermuth involved.
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5: 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The Pittsburgh Steelers are on the clock. And Canty, for the first time in 19 seasons, the Pittsburgh Steelers have a new head coach. They bring in a guy who's entering his 19th season as a head coach in the NFL. There's something poetic about that. Obviously, Mike McCarthy brings a ton of experience to this team.
6: No doubt about it. And, of course, it's hard to ignore the rapport, the relationship that he has with Aaron Rodgers. And I think it's cool to have that full circle moment for both of them as Rodgers winds down his career in what will be his final season. But here's the thing, Amber. As much as I love nostalgia, I don't know that the reunion is going to result in the results, is going to result in what the Pittsburgh Steelers fans want to actually see in terms of their team actually winning a playoff game, right? Mm-hmm. As a matter of fact, when we start talking about the prospects of the Steelers getting back to the postseason, you're looking at the division in the AFC North and you're wondering, is it going to be another outlier year in terms of the other two starting quarterbacks and the favorites in Baltimore and Cincinnati missing over a month of the season? I just don't see that happening. And when you consider the level of quarterback play that Aaron Rodgers gave the team last year, I just don't know that that's going to be good enough for them to be able to run it back, win the division, get back to the playoffs.
5: Rodgers had 24 touchdowns, 7 interceptions last season. He turns 43 during this NFL season in December. But what I actually like about Aaron Rodgers doing this as his last dance is what you mentioned about the drought since they won a playoff game. The Steelers haven't won a playoff game since 2016. And here's what's good about that. That's where the bar is. You and I were just talking about the Chicago Bears. And if you missed anything here on Unsportsmanlike, check out the podcast available to you wherever podcasts are available. But we were just talking about the Bears and Ben Johnson. He sets the bar above the Super Bowl. He wants to go undefeated, whether that's a good thing.
6: Yep.
5: Well, we can talk about where expectations are for the Steelers. The expectation then, if you want the statue outside the stadium, all you need to do is win a playoff game. And all of a sudden, the Mike McCarthy era and the last dance for Aaron Rodgers are wildly successful. And so I like that in terms of where the bar is in trying to achieve that. I agree with you. I don't think it's an easy feat, but it's certainly easier than some of these teams that are Super Bowl or bust.
6: Yeah, the bar to clear is lower in Pittsburgh now that Mike Tomlin's not there, right? Because you have something that's new. And that's what fans were clamoring for. They didn't want more of the same. Well, now you got new faces on the sideline, right? New head coach, you know, two new coordinators. We'll see what happens in terms of Pittsburgh trying to usher in a new era. But for Aaron Rodgers specifically, I just don't know that you can win in today's game with having your quarterback at the bottom of the league in terms of air yards per attempt. I don't know if you can win in today's NFL with having your quarterback leading the league in percentage of throws behind the line of scrimmage. I don't know if you can win in the NFL in today's game when your quarterback has the fastest snap to throw time because he doesn't want to get hit. And so that's the reality of a quarterback that's playing into his early 40s. And I don't know if the Pittsburgh Steelers are going to be able to accomplish what we talked about in terms of being able to get to the playoffs and win a playoff game.
5: And that O-line has certainly, it's a good O-line. I mean, they have invested and invested and invested in that thing. But to your point, he's getting that ball out fast. It's not because he doesn't have the protection in front of him. It's because he's 42 years old. I, too, would be getting the ball out fast. If I'm Aaron Rodgers, I don't want to get hit. So he, you know, and he has to stay healthy, in fairness to him. And so taking a hit when he's about to be 43, probably not the best idea. But you're right. When you go through particularly the rest of the stats, they're not the best outside of that touchdown to interception ratio for Aaron Rodgers. This team, though, it's a team with a lot of new and a lot of change. What's not new is that relationship between Mike McCarthy and Aaron Rodgers. And it was a little confusing to everybody because we all remember how that relationship ended. And now they're BFFs, and Aaron Rodgers said that he would have retired if the Steelers didn't hire Mike McCarthy. Apparently, reportedly, he didn't really force them to hire Mike McCarthy, but he strongly suggested they hire McCarthy. Obviously, they are banking with that hire on this marriage between those two, the reunion of those two, leading to more, despite those other statistics that you just mentioned. And maybe there's something to be said, because Aaron Rodgers was playing under a very different regime last season, and he did have success under Mike McCarthy in Green Bay.
6: Yeah, I mean, I'm sure that they're hoping that between Aaron Rodgers and Mike McCarthy, they can continue to have some stability at the quarterback position while also trying to uncover every rock that comes along with finding the next franchise quarterback. But here's the thing that I'll say, Amber, where you spend your money at tells me how you want to try to win as a football team. And when you look at the Pittsburgh Steelers, they spend a hell of a lot of their resources on the defensive side of the ball.
5: Yeah.
6: And so when you look at that and you wonder, okay, if your defense is giving up the fourth most pass yards of any team in the league and they allow the highest completion percentage of throws of 20 yards or more downfield, is that something that you can anchor on that can help you win today? Like the Pittsburgh Steelers, steel curtain, this is not. And so even with a lot of the names, you know, like T.J. Watt and like Jalen Ramsey and like Cam Hayward, I just don't know that this Pittsburgh Steelers defense, given how old they are, given the productivity or lack thereof that we saw last year, is going to be able to help them overcome what has been at times an anemic offense.
5: Yeah, they were 26th in total defense last season, which is bizarre when you think about the names that are on that defense. But again, that was then, this is now, where I assume at least that's what Mike McCarthy would tell you. And that's absolutely something that he has to shore up. He has to shore up all the turnovers. People will say that this was a turnover culture under Mike Tomlin. So he has to make sure that that ball is protected. What's interesting to me, Canty, is a lot of the reports out of training camp, I don't normally talk about backup quarterbacks. There's no quarterback controversy here in Pittsburgh. We know Aaron Rodgers is obviously the starting quarterback, but he is about to be 43. So there is a concern that, I mean, there's a concern for anybody, right? That there could be an injury, but probably more of a concern if you're a QB in your 40s. And so behind him is sitting Will Howard, Mason Rudolph, and then somewhere kind of on the fringes, Drew Aller as more of a developmental quarterback there for them. And the reports out of camp is that those guys aren't getting first team reps. Now, we're going to see them in the preseason, but basically all the first team reps have been going to Aaron Rodgers. Do you think that's smart when you consider that Aaron Rodgers could be a vulnerable quarterback?
6: I mean, listen, I think it's what it is for Pittsburgh because you have a lot of new in that offense. Even though Aaron Rodgers has a firm understanding of what Mike McCarthy does, that doesn't mean Michael Pittman Jr. or DK Metcalf do, or Jeremy Bernard, who they took in the second round, or, you know, the guys in the backfield. And so I think there's the adjustment that you're looking for, right? They went out and they signed Rico Dowdle in free agency. Like, he's got to get adjusted to working with Aaron Rodgers in that Mike McCarthy scheme. So I think that's why you're seeing him take the lion's share of the first team reps in the quarterback room. But I will say this, success for me, for Mike McCarthy and Aaron Rodgers, is finding a way to usher in the next era of Steelers football and find the next franchise quarterback, whether it ends up being Drew Aller or Will Howard, and God bless Mason Rudolph because he's the guy the Steelers can't quit. Mm-hmm. If it ends up being one of those guys, then I think you have to look at year one for Mike McCarthy as a success, and it will make you feel differently about the end with Aaron Rodgers, even if ultimately it doesn't result in playoff wins.
5: Well, I think that the development of those guys doesn't seem to be the primary focus by any means, from at least the reports that we're getting out of training camp. And heck, that means that they're in a win now proposition with Aaron Rodgers.
6: Win what?
5: Well, win a playoff game.
6: That's my point, Amber. Win what?
5: That's all you got to do. And McCarthy will be gold for years there if he wants to stay there for years in Pittsburgh at his age. It's going to be really interesting to watch that team. The names that you threw out on defense and the weapons on offense, I mean, there are names on the Steelers team. Coming up next here on Unsportsmanlike, Amber Wilson, Chris Canty hanging out with you. When being QB1 for week one of the preseason might not matter, but first, Chris Canty has this from 5-Hour Energy.
6: Ah, yes. Let's talk about it, Amber. 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
6: Rolling along here on Unsportsmanlike, we're presented to you by Progressive Insurance. Evan had to bounce. He's doing First Take.
7: Did he have to bounce though, Amber?
6: A couple hours.
7: Or did he choose to leave us?
6: He needed a couple hours to get ready to ask you questions on First Take because that's not something he's accustomed to doing.
7: But here's the thing. He's been doing First Take all week long. So it's not as if he doesn't know the show. And then, oh, by the way, just because he's stepping into the host role, it doesn't really change anything. He hosts this show every single day that's 4 hours long.
8: He left and didn't even give us a pre-take.
7: Exactly. Where they do that at? On Sportsmanlike, every time one of us does First Take or NFL Live or any of the studio shows, we do a pre-take. And he didn't even give us the decency of one of those, Amber. I'm telling you, you and I should feel a way about this. I know a lot of the times you and I have beef. We don't see eye to eye, but we should be aligned on this one today.
6: We are aligned. Maybe he didn't give you guys a pre-take because he's not actually giving takes today as the moderator. That's what
7: Fair
6: you
7: point.
6: Will be doing.
7: Fair point. Fair
6: you
7: point.
6: Will be
7: Fair
6: giving
7: point.
6: The takes. Fair You're point. The one that needed time to prepare for First Take. You ain't getting none. You are going to roll straight from this show
7: no
6: into First Take. Evan will be driving the traffic, so you can catch all of that at 10 a.m. Eastern on ESPN. But let's talk about what's happened here with the Cleveland Browns, because somehow the Cleveland Browns quarterback room for the Browns, Canty, continues to be one of the more interesting quarterback rooms in the NFL. And I feel like every season we're obsessed with this quarterback room. Inexplicably so, because it's never good and it's never determined who's going to be QB1. And here we are again, but we do know who's at least going to be QB1 per preseason game one. That will be Deshaun Watson, according to head coach Todd Monken. He was named the starter for a preseason game. Everyone's freaking out. Go ahead, Canty.
7: Yeah, I mean, I'm not going to put too much stock in Deshaun Watson getting a nod over Shador for the first preseason game, because it sounds like, based on what we're hearing and the reporting around this, is that both quarterbacks will have an opportunity to start preseason games. And if you look at week two of the preseason, which Shador Sanders is in line to start, most coaches around the NFL look at that as the dress rehearsal. That's when you'll see more of the starters that we get in the regular season play in the preseason. It will be that game. So I don't know whether or not we should put a ton of stock into Deshaun Watson getting a nod for the first preseason game this week.
6: No, I don't think we should put hardly any stock into him getting a nod, because like you said, we know that Shador is going to get the next nod. Tony Grossi from ESPN Cleveland put out on Twitter, no surprise Todd Monken named Deshaun Watson to start in Chicago. No surprise Shador Sanders will start at home versus Buffalo. The new mystery is who's starting number one in the Bills joint practice. Is that true? Does a joint practice indicate who's winning that job?
7: Well, yeah, I think that's why a lot of coaches opt not to play any of their starters in preseason games, because the evolution of the preseason and the emergence of all of these joint practices allows you to get good teamwork against guys in a different color jersey without putting your quarterback at risk, right? Because even if you're in a joint practice, the quarterbacks aren't live. So it gives you a layer of protection to make sure that you get your key guy to the games that matter the most. Now, what I will say that's fascinating about Tony Grossi's point is that because Shador Sanders is in line to start the second preseason game against the Buffalo Bills, it would be odd to me if going into that game, Shedeur Sanders doesn't have the opportunity to get the lion's share of work with the receivers that he's going to be throwing the football to. It would be weird if Shedeur Sanders practices in joint practices against the Bills with the twos and then goes out there and starts a game against the Bills with the ones. And so I do think this is setting the stage for Shedeur to have an opportunity to grab a stranglehold on this job in these joint practices against the Bills leading up to their second preseason game.
6: So far in training camp, it's been pretty evenly split between these two guys. The first 8 days, they alternated reps with the first team every single day. Then Watson took reps with the first team on back-to-back days, the first of which was when the Browns actually started practicing in helmets. And so he got...
7: Okay, so Amber was talking about the Cleveland Browns and the situation with Shedeur and how odd it is between him and Deshaun Watson. We got to remember, head coach Todd Monken said earlier in the offseason that he wanted to make a decision about who QB1 was going to be after OTAs and minicamp. That didn't happen. And so now we've got this highly billed quarterback battle in training camp in Vegas East. Guys, the way I see this is that if the quarterback competition is too close to call at this stage of the NFL preseason, why doesn't the young guy Shedeur Sanders get the benefit of the doubt over a guy in Deshaun Watson that's already had 3 season-ending injuries in his NFL career and is on a negative contract and on the wrong side of 30?
6: Deshaun's not that old, though. He's only 30 years old.
7: He's old in terms of the NFL standards with the injuries that he's had to deal with, as well as the lost seasons because of legal issues. So I get what you're saying. From a chronological standpoint, he's not that old. But there's a lot of tread on those tires. And that's something that you have to be concerned with.
6: Yeah, but some of that tread is a heck of a lot better than any tread we've ever seen from Shedeur Sanders. And I know, Canty, that was a really long time ago. But if I'm a new coach there, and I have a dude who used to be, at one point, a top 5, maybe top 3 quarterback in the entire NFL, no matter how long ago that was, Canty, that's the words that I cannot say about Shedeur Sanders at any point, even in his collegiate career. So if I'm Monken, I'm at least looking. It's there anyways for me to look at.
7: Well, here's the thing, Amber. I've got to be given an opportunity to show I can do the job. And I get that Shedeur didn't light it up last season, but he was significantly better than the other two quarterbacks that had about the same sample size of work in Joe Flacco and Dylan Gabriel, right? He had 3 times as many wins as those dudes. So I guess my question would be, how can Shedeur prove that he can do the job if you never give him the runway to lean into being the starting quarterback? And so when it comes to who should get the edge in this quarterback battle, I don't think there's any question. Deshaun Watson ain't your future. At least Shedeur Sanders has the potential to be, even though from an upside standpoint, we haven't seen from him what we've seen from Deshaun Watson.
6: I mean, Dylan Gabriel was really drafted to be your future and ain't nobody talking about him. So obviously they do feel like Shedeur has a real opportunity here to win the job. We're acting like he's not getting an opportunity. He got an opportunity last season. He's getting an opportunity again this season. But Canty, Deshaun Watson could play. He could play for years.
7: But here's the thing. Here's the thing, Amber. I don't know which version of Deshaun Watson we're going to get. Like, everybody's anchoring on the one half of football that he played in Baltimore when he was actually good and they beat the Ravens on the road. And then you're anchoring on something that happened in 2020. That's, what, 7 years ago? Mm-hmm. So, I mean, I guess my question would be, what version of Deshaun Watson you're going to get? Because you're talking about an ACL injury. You're talking about 2 Achilles injuries. You're talking about significant injuries happening between when Deshaun Watson was last good and now. So I guess the question is, what version of him are you going to see? And what potential does Shedeur Sanders have this upcoming year?
6: Either way, this feels like this will be the final chance for Deshaun Watson. Coming up next, what is the bare minimum to deem the season a success?
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21: I think you have to be who you are, because if you try to be something you're not going to play at the highest level of your skill set.
22: I have a clear vision. 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I think for anybody that had, you know, what I went through, would be in a different spot maybe. So I think I'm mentally tough and dealt with it best as I possibly could.
21: One of his superpowers is his athleticism. I mean, that always has been. So you can't take that away, or you're basically taking away a part of what made him special.
23: There's a long fly ball, deep left field. It's out of here, and the Guardians go back on top.
13: Live from the Universal Windows Direct Studios, this is The Really Big Show. Here are your hosts, Tony Rizzo, Aaron Goldhammer, and Chris Oldak.
0: Don't get excited. Don't get excited. I know. Chris, what are you doing, man? You
1: that's my bad.
0: You're teasing everybody. Like, Riz is here today. Come
1: he's
0: on,
1: with us
0: man.
1: In spirit.
0: No, he's not. I bet you he's not. Morning, everybody. Welcome. We're live inside our East Bank studios. 850 ESPN Cleveland. You can watch us, of course, on the ESPN Cleveland YouTube page. I'm Aaron Goldhammer. Chris Oldak is here. No RJ the movie critic today, so we have a legend in our midst. Smiling intern Josh is running the YouTube chat and running the cameras today. Back in the mix, smiling part-time Josh, I think, as he is now known. And we're ready to go. Chris, I am going to start talking Browns. I the Guardians had a nice win last night, although they can't win without stress. Do you notice this, Paul? Like, in order for them to win a game, their closer has to throw 40 pitches, and they have to have him come in the bottom of the eighth inning. And
1: Get four outs. Oh, yeah.
0: You know whose fault that is?
1: Who's that?
0: That's the gambler. That's the cheater. That's the guy who disgraced the game's fault. That's Emmanuel Clase's fault. Because if he was still here as our closer, then you'd have Cade Smith pitch the eighth and Emmanuel Clase pitch the ninth, and you wouldn't need your closer to come in the eighth inning so often. I mean, they're screaming from the rooftops that their bullpen isn't good enough. And Chris, I looked it up. Since the All-Star break, you've got like the second worst bullpen in baseball. Their ERA is over 5. They give up too many hits. They give up too many walks. They hit a disproportionate number of guys. And also, they've been unlucky. And by that, I mean there's a big gap between their expected ERA. I can't believe, Chris, I'm going deep into numbers here. I went on fan graphs last night. I did some homework. There's a big gap between their expected ERA and their actual ERA. What does that mean? The bullpen's gotten a little bit unlucky. So maybe the worm will turn with that. And, you know, you'll go on a big winning streak that we're all hoping. They have a chance to win the series against the Tigers. A big game this afternoon. 1 o'clock, the first pitch out in Detroit. Parlay Paul hasn't rode for a while, but he will ride today on the Guardians and the Tigers. But Grossi's going to be in here for an hour. And before he comes in, Chris, there are a couple things being out in Berea last couple days that I've come to realize about the situation with the quarterbacks for the Browns. Tony now thinks that Watson starting the first preseason game, which we all assumed but was confirmed yesterday, now sets up the biggest question as who is the quarterback that gets the first team reps on Thursday of next week, a week from today.
1: Right, the joint practice against the Bills.
0: Okay, I don't know that that's the most important question, and I'll explain why I feel that way. This is just, how I feel. I think Watson definitely has the lead in this competition. Now, again, I want to see Shador play, and so do the vast majority of fans, and as of yesterday, every kid in America. Shador was great yesterday with the kids from Rainbow Babies, Children's Hospitals, University Hospitals. It was Rainbow Day yesterday. If you haven't seen the video, he surprised a kid live on the Next Level who is a big Shador fan, and the whole thing is just awesome. He's just awesome in those moments. He's so good at working with kids, and the kids love him. You ask every kid out there, who's your favorite player? The answer is clear and obvious. He's the most popular player in Cleveland sports. He's not the best. He's the most popular, right. And there's a difference between those two things, but maybe he's not the best just because he hadn't been given a fair chance. I don't know. But I'm telling you that Deshaun Watson, based on the data that we have, is the leader in the competition and the fact that he gets the chance to start the first preseason game. Now, Chris, correct me if I'm wrong here, okay? Watson is going to get to play with the ones as long as the Bears play their ones.
1: Right.
0: And he's going to get to play about a half. Some of it will be with the Browns ones against the Bears ones, and then they'll transition and get Jerry Jeudy and Harold Fannin off the field, and Watson will get also a good chunk of reps with the twos. By the time we get to next Saturday, when Shador is, as the Browns say, poised to start. We'll get to that in a second. The ones will have played in the joint practice on Thursday. So I think Watson's going to get a chance to play with ones against ones. Shador is going to be playing likely mostly with twos against twos and with threes against threes by the time we get to a week from Saturday.
1: So okay, I'm following. It all makes sense.
0: So to say that this is equitable, that it's equal, that they're trying to make it look equal, but it's not.
1: Okay. I think everything you're saying is probably true, right? The logic, all of that makes sense. I don't care about fair anymore. Get ready for a season. I'm so tired. I'm not mad at you, but I've heard multiple people, this isn't fair. Guys, I don't care what's fair. I just don't. I'm so over this.
0: If the priority is getting ready for the season, then they ought to have the same quarterback start both games.
1: Probably.
0: Well, but that's, they're still saying that the priority is having the competition. Your priority and their priority are different.
1: Right.
0: Your priority is you want to be ready for Jacksonville on September 13th.
1: So if ultimately
0: they're still trying to figure out whether it's PR, corporate partnership, I don't know, kids, I don't know what their hesitation is to just name Watson the starter.
1: But they're still saying
0: this is a competition.
1: But my point is if people are going to complain that Deshaun's going to get ones, and again, we don't know yet. But if Deshaun's going to get the reps with the ones in the practice against Buffalo and then Shador starts the game against the Bills, but it's with all the twos, like, I don't care anymore. Like, I'm done arguing if that's fair or not.
0: Yeah.
1: Like,
0: it's not. I'm just.
1: And guess what? I can't control that.
0: Okay. Let me share other information that is not totally evident when we just post the box score quarterback tracker, but it's the hidden numbers of the tracker, and it's why the tracker is so valuable. Chris, on the days where Watson is with the twos, Gabriel doesn't get nearly as many reps with the twos as on the days where Shador is with the twos. I know you just want to get ready for Jacksonville, but I think there really is a quarterback competition going on in Berea, but I think it's a competition for the backup quarterback, not for the starting quarterback.
1: But see, even what you're saying, like, but then the way they're handling the starting competition is a joke.
0: Well, there's more. Let me put it this way. There's more than one quarterback competition going on.
1: Well, then you're screwed. Like, come on.
0: Chris, I'm telling you, based on the data, how it is.
1: Aaron, I'm not mad at you. Like, I know I'm yelling and I'm frustrated. And the only person I can take my frustration out on is you. Because you're in the room.
0: I mean, smiling part-time Josh is right
1: there.
0: Yeah,
1: but I can't do that. I can't do that to Josh. Josh is great. So I think what you're saying is probably true and accurate.
0: No, what I'm saying is true. I mean, guys, the Browns don't do this on accident. Chris, do you think that every rep of practice is planned out in advance? Yes. The Browns overthink everything.
1: Of course they do.
0: It's actually one of their problems and one of my problems. We share that problem, me and the Browns. So every one of these reps is by design. None of this is happening on accident or because someone decided something at the last minute. Like, I just don't believe any of that. That doesn't jive with the team that I know. And Chris, what is one of the rules of Brian Windhorst's life as he appears on this show during basketball season on Tuesdays at 11 o'clock?
1: Actions over words.
0: Okay. The actions are telling me. To hell with the words. Todd Monken has 1, 2, 3, 4, 5 sound bites on soundcheck today. And guess what? I'm not sure I care about any of them. I'm not sure I care what he says. I only care what he does. And what he's doing right now is A, running a competition that doesn't look very equitable for the starting quarterback job. There's signs. Watson has had more first team reps in total than Shador has through 12 practices. Watson's numbers are improving as time goes on. Shador is improving too, but I don't know that you can show that in the numbers as clearly as Watson was throwing a lot of interceptions early, and he stopped throwing a lot of interceptions now that the install period is over. So to me, looking at the total number of reps, which is really important, and looking at what's happening on the days where Watson is the one quarterback versus when Shador is the one quarterback, there's a story developing here. And I don't think the biggest question is who the number one quarterback is going to be in the joint practice. I'll tell you what I think is going to happen. I think Monken is going to say that they will share reps on that day. But then when we actually look at the numbers, Watson will get the lion's share of them.
1: But factually,
0: Shador's,
1: they would have shared, right?
0: Like, right. Okay. Like, well, fine. Explain this to me. Yesterday, the Browns posted a tweet when they made this announcement. This story was not broken by anybody. The Browns announced who was starting the first preseason game. I feel like I'm solving a murder mystery here, but this is where we're at in our quarterback search. Chris, do they have any, are they playing Clue in Jacksonville?
1: Maybe.
0: It's so unserious. It's ridiculous. But it's fun. So let's dig in and
1: who's it? Spencer Fano in the study with the rope.
0: Yeah.
1: Got it.
0: They posted first that Watson will start the first preseason game and Shador will start the second one. Then they changed the language to say that Watson will start the first preseason game and Shador is poised to start the second one. Did you notice there was a tweet deleted and a tweet reposted? Chris.
1: I didn't, but I actually, now that you mention it, hang on here.
0: Chris, words matter. Why would they change the wording of that? Because they don't know what's going to happen over the course of the next week. So to say that they could guarantee that Shador is going to start the second game, they can't guarantee that. They don't know. They might make the decision before then. They might.
1: Which I'm fine with. Like,
0: but they're trying to manage everybody's expectations because I think what they're worried about, what they should be worried about is getting ready for the season. And I
1: right.
0: Think to
1: what
0: a great
1: they should
0: degree,
1: be worried about is what
0: are,
1: I'm worried about.
0: To a great degree, what they are worried about is the public relations nightmare that they know they're getting into by playing the most unpopular player in the history of Cleveland sports over one of the most popular.
1: Okay,
0: that's,
1: so here's...
0: That's the weird dynamic of this competition.
1: Well, then this is what they should do. Rip the Band-Aid off. Jump into the deep end. Use any other metaphor or analogy that you would like to for just...
0: Yeah.
1: Just go...
0: I mean, Chris, they have to stop letting the business side of the building influence decisions like this. And gosh, if you are out there in Berea listening to this right now, screaming at your... Stop. Like, we know what Alex Shiner did when he worked for the Browns, okay? We know that they have Chris. Why'd they draft Johnny Manziel? Let me ask Jimmy Haslam this. Why'd you draft Shador Sanders? That all has to do with jerseys and money and business, and nobody cares. The value of the Browns, the Lakers just sold for $12.5 billion. The value of the Browns is what, $10 billion, $8 billion, $9
1: billion? Somewhere around there.
0: No one cares about the business side of your operation here. Okay, all the fans care about is winning. And if the coach thinks that Watson gives you the best chance to win, Chris, to what you're saying, you need to make that announcement. You need to put him on the field. And then when he looks crappy like he has for his entire Cleveland tenure, we can talk about changing quarterbacks and going to Shador. To go back to the original thought of this stupid quarterback competition, Chris, both guys are very likely to play. But what I'm fascinated by is what's happening at backup quarterback right now, because I don't think either backup, whether it's assuming that Watson's going to win the job and looking at Shador versus Gabriel, I don't know that either backup is someone who can be traded. I know Watson can't be traded.
1: Right.
0: So I just want to be clear, like, I'm not picking on those guys. None of these guys are worth anything. Chris, isn't that amazing? I'm not sure that the Browns could trade any of their four quarterbacks if they wanted to for anything. Not a seventh round pick, not a bag of balls, not one of those jugs machines. I don't know that any of them could be traded.
1: Who's the most tradable?
0: Talon Green? I mean, doesn't that tell the story of what's happening with this quarterback competition? Like, they're flashing lights going on everywhere. So, Chris, I just think the backup thing is going to be really interesting. And the Browns will name a backup quarterback, is my understanding. Why the phones now are just ringing off the hook. 216-710-0850 if you want to respond and react to any of this. But it, guys, this is the way it is. I'm just telling you, based on the data, like, this is what is happening. Again, I'm not wishing any of this into existence. Chris, we're going to know who the backup is because the third string quarterback will very likely be deemed the emergency quarterback on game day.
1: Right.
0: Also, there's a chance that they could slide Green onto the practice squad, but I think there's also now a chance that either Shadur or Gabriel could get released. Do you think that's in play?
1: I don't see either one just being flat out released.
0: Well, there is a dog on Twitter who disagrees with you. There's a guy whose avatar is a dog who runs this very weird account that sometimes knows things and sometimes says things that are blatantly wrong. About the NFL.
1: And what is this person's handle? I would like to look it up.
0: No, I'm not even going to give him the credit. I'm not going to even give him that.
1: So hold, but if you're not,
0: but in the deep corners, in the deep corners of social media, there's speculation that Shadur doesn't want to be here and that the Browns don't want Shadur to be here and that he's going to get released before the season starts.
1: Okay.
0: Do you think that's in play?
1: Aaron, anything is in play, but I'm not going to rely on a guy that you literally just said is sometimes right and sometimes wrong. Like,
0: yeah,
1: what right. are we doing? What are you doing?
0: I'm just trying to capture this moment in Browns history as best I can.
1: So you're leaning on an avatar of a dog?
0: No, I'm not telling you that the dog knows anything. I'm explaining to you that I could see how the dog got there, is what I'm trying to say. Like, I might not have sources, but I do have logic. And I know how this organization operates. If Watson's the starter, can Gabriel and Shadur coexist? And are we sure that the loser of the quarterback competition is the backup quarterback?
1: No. But you said something that you said you're not going down this Twitter thing. You said you're not sure Shadur wants to be here. You've come to the conclusion that it's possible that Shadur doesn't want to be here and the Browns don't want him here. Well, if the Browns don't want him here, cut him.
0: I agree.
1: Because you drafted him in the fifth round last year.
0: Why?
1: Aaron, I don't know. But here's the... But what makes this even more frustrating is that if that is part of the truth, and I'm not saying this, but if there's any, if there's a hint that the Browns don't want him here, why is he in your quarterback competition to be the starter? Those two ideologies do not line up at all.
0: Because I think there are people in the building who want him to be the starter.
1: Are they the coaches?
0: No.
1: Are they the coaches?
0: I can't answer that, Chris. I think the head coach wants to start the best quarterback, even if it's the least popular of the two. But those are the dynamics of where I think this thing is and what's going on now.
1: Isn't that the correct way to approach it?
0: Yeah, I mean, what are you, a Browns fan or a Shadur fan?
1: No. You're Todd Monken. You're the head coach. Right. Isn't the goal to play the best guy?
0: He didn't want to get stuck playing a quarterback who can't win. Chris, you know what happens then.
1: But that's my point. So
0: all of a sudden, Todd Monken one and done is the hot topic on the really big show. Like, I don't want that. He doesn't want that. He can see that. He he doesn't have to win 10 games, but he has to win one. You know, like he can't get away with going 0-17. You know, I think what happens if he wins three? What happens if he wins four? Like all of this stuff is running through their mind, because when you look at the team from up above, which I did yesterday, you see there are good players on the Browns. They're not fan favorites. They don't have many Pro Bowls on there. The buzz at training camp misses Myles Garrett and David Njoku. There's no question about that. But Denzel Ward's a really good player. Carson Schlesinger and Mason Graham are really good players. I think Spencer Fano is going to be a really good player. I think Quinshon Judkins and Denzel Boston and Concepcion, I think the receiver room is greatly improved. But I just think that this whole quarterback thing is it's just so messy that I'm trying to see the Browns, but I just cannot see beyond what's happening. All right. I didn't even give out the phone number.
1: I don't even know what Josh screened these calls. I'm guessing everybody's mad at you. I'm guessing.
0: The first guy says Aaron is an idiot, but it's Tony and Canton who I know. So I'm willing to take this call. What's up, Tony? How are you?
2: Hey guys. Good morning. Can you give me a little bit of leash here?
0: Yeah.
2: You guys are a home of the Browns, and I just feel like this quarterback thing is so stale.
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0: What's up, Tony? How are you?
2: Hey guys. Good morning. Can you give me a little bit of leash here?
0: Yeah.
2: You guys are a home of the Browns, and I

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1: They don't let the room. No. Tony, listen. I'll let you talk. I promise. But what you're saying is utter nonsense. Do you know how much we've talked about the rookie receivers? Do you know how much we've talked about the situation on the offensive line? Don't sit there and tell me that all we talk about is the quarterbacks. That is absolute BS.
2: All right, I haven't heard anything about the rookie from Toledo, the rookie tight end from Cincinnati. It just seems the narrative is the Browns quarterback situation.
1: Tony, you were not hearing about the rookie.
2: Who would know that?
1: Tight end from Cincinnati.
2: Who would know that?
1: But what am I supposed to say about Joe Royer other than that he was excused personally from camp at the beginning of camp and he hasn't shown his face here in the entirety of training camp? What do you want me to say about him? He's not here.
2: In closing, you've been in Cleveland and you just said about 5 minutes ago, the most ridiculous thing you've ever said by saying not one of the Browns quarterbacks could get traded to another team. Don't tell me Arizona wouldn't love to have Shedeur Sanders or Tyler Green that was just the most stupidest thing you've said since you've been in Cleveland.
1: Tony, I'm sorry, Chris. I want you to know, I didn't run you. Chris ran you.
3: Was it Taylor Green? Is that what he said? Taylor?
1: Tyler. Okay, let's just go back for a second, because I think Tony is a well-meaning guy. I really do. I don't think he knows what he's talking about, but I think he's a well-meaning guy.
3: I know I have personally asked Tony Grossi about Emmanuel McNeil Warren about six times over the last couple of weeks.
1: And don't tell me we don't talk about the running game. Tony talks about freaking right guard every day, and it drives me crazy, but that's our Browns coverage. People care about this stuff.
3: But listen, does the quarterback conversation...
1: Guilty as charged, we talk about the quarterback more than any other position.
3: Of course we do, but it's not like it's the only thing we discuss.
1: Chris, I heard, I'll give him credit, Zach Jackson has been talking about this at The Athletic. Good reporter. And Zach said 31 teams, Chris, 31 are not running a quarterback competition. One is. Who is the one? It's right here.
3: Right here.
1: Don't blame me. Blame the Browns. Rain is in Lorraine. What's up, Rain? Good morning.
4: Hey, what's going on, guys? This whole conversation you guys are having is really, disingenuous in why people say Cleveland sports media is toxic. Let's be serious, Goldhammer. You know good and well what you're doing. Whoever doesn't win the starting quarterback job will be the backup. Stop with this all Dylan Gabriel's going to be the backup stuff. You're just looking for clicks and engagement.
1: No.
4: And what do you guys look? Rand, I'm not.
1: Rand, I love you, but I'm not going to let you continue because this show gets clicks and engagement. Rand, do you know that this is one of the most popular? Let me explain to you something. I'm going to put you back on hold because you're not listening. This is one of the most popular sports talk shows in the history of the medium, okay? We have thousands of people that listen and subscribe and whatever. Chris, I need the clicks like I need a hole in my head this morning, okay? I'm not out here just looking for clicks. I'm trying to do the most entertaining show that I can possibly do, but I'm not out here looking for clicks to say ridiculous things to... I'm telling you what the data is. I'm not even bringing emotion into it. I'm just telling you what the data says. Chris, are you sure that Shedeur is going to be here on September 13th?
3: I think it's likely, but to say it's 100%. And listen,
1: that is the right answer.
3: But to your point about the data, we had four quarterbacks last year. Two of them were traded. So even just using that alone to say that this front office is incapable of trading a quarterback during training camp or within the first month of the regular season is just false.
1: Also, guys, Rain, like you, told us that we were idiots for talking about the prospect of Myles Garrett getting traded on June 1st and that we were just looking for clicks. Chris, wasn't this the argument? You know, you guys are just muckraking, and you're just there's nothing going on, and you're bored, and you're just trying to make on June 1st on the day.

0: Myles Garrett was going to the Los Angeles Rams.
1: People were accusing you of saying it only because you didn't like Myles Garrett, right? Like, oh, he stood you up once on Radio Row, so you just want him out of here.
0: What is one of the rules of the Golden Boys? Multiple things can be true at the same time. All right, we're going to go back to Rain and Lorraine. I want him to have a chance to say his piece. I'm sorry, Rain. I want to make that clear. Go ahead.
2: Okay, and I wasn't one of the people accusing anybody of trying to trade Myles Garrett. I knew it was a possibility. And nobody other than Watson is technically 100% safe on this team. But, guys, let's be serious. Ever since Shador has even got to Cleveland, he's been paying all your bills. All you guys do is try to rage bait people, and it's ridiculous. If we're going by the data that you guys have put out, Shador has been the best quarterback.
0: That's not true.
2: Let's be serious, guys.
0: That's not true. That's not right.
2: Less interception, a higher completion percentage. You guys in this stupid tracker, you're just trying to, like, skew
1: Hold on, Rain. I have a question for you. Hold on. Did you look at the tracker yesterday?
2: Yes.
1: Oh, I rest my case. You looked at it. You consumed it. You wanted to know what the quarterbacks did.
0: We're serving the fans.
1: Like, what do you, Rain? What do you want?
0: Also, to a certain extent, my job is to try to get as many people listening, engaging with this show as possible. But I don't want to try to get everybody into a frothy rage around here.
1: Aaron, you know me. All I'm about is the clicks. That's all I'm about. You know me.
0: I want to get
1: rage bait. Rage bait Oldak. It could be my new nickname.
0: If this week is any indication, I wish I had fewer Twitter followers.
1: Oh my, Aaron, can you imagine Browns Twitter Saturday afternoon at about 2:30?
0: Yeah, I can imagine. A lot of rage bait going on.
1: Oh my God, it's going to be insufferable.
0: Danny is in Los Angeles. Hi, Danny. What's up in LA? You're up early.
3: What's up, Aaron? What's up, Pa? Thank you so much, guys, for taking the call.
0: Hi,
3: I just want to give you guys my takeaways on, let me talk about business on offense and defense. First of all, on offense, this QB room makes sense. It finally makes sense. These guys are all working together. I mean, the business side, they're going to go to Bookman and Sons, and Josh is going to flip a coin and figure it out, and Hugh is going to come out and say, congratulations, you're the backup. You know, I want that on tape. The second thing on defense, you know, I'm not talking about EMW. I want to talk about Grant Delpit. His deal, you know, is better than the deal you guys are giving with the land on demand. And I don't really remember too many highlights with Grant. You know, he's got Grant, we got Ward. You know, my favorite, you know, the all-time safety of the Browns, my
0: guy.
3: All
0: right, all right, all right. Danny, thank you for the call. However, Chris has run you. What is wrong with you this morning? You're an angry Browns fan.
1: What was he talking
0: Riz
1: about?
0: Riz is right. You're a different person than you used to be. He was kind of all over the map. And Chris, you were sensing what?
1: It seemed like he had a plan for Dr. D and was just nervous and didn't know where. So I was like, you know what? He wasn't making a point.
0: You were going there, and Chris shut you down.
1: Listen,
0: he sniffed you out.
1: I disagreed with Rain, but at least he brought some energy and
0: Rain was great. Rain, it's fine. I get it. We sit in this studio, so sometimes we're going to get the arrows.
1: Poto Baggins on the BGJ Attorneys Chat, Bartel George Allison, Juarez, your advocates in immigration law and criminal defense. He said that was absolutely Dr. D incoming.
0: Yeah. Well, 710-0850, I guess we've unleashed the Kraken now.
1: God.
0: We'll get to your calls coming up. Bookman and Sun time, 9:30. And Chris, we got to shout out this guy. Come on. The all-natural bee pollen power of Joe Bees. Chris, explain. You've been taking this product now for about 3 years, and it's really made a big difference for you.
1: I feel great. Like, that's the best thing I can say is just how good I feel. I have the energy to get through my day. That's first and foremost. Alarm went off at 3:15 this morning. I'm not dragging. I'm not tired. I'm not reaching for a second, a third, a fourth, fifth cup of coffee. No, like, I'm good for the day. I feel better from an immune boost standpoint. Like, the kids have been sick here and there throughout the summer, runny noses, sore throats, all that. I'm powering through. I feel great. I have the energy to get what I

0: need to get done. I don't go to bed. Like, last night, I didn't go to bed till after the Guards game was over. Like, that's a long day. Folks, if you are sick and tired of being sick and tired, do what I have done. Do what Riz has done. Do what thousands of others here in Northeast Ohio have done. 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And listen, if you don't, money back guarantee. 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
1: 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Brad is in Alliance on the RBS. What's up, Brad? Morning.
2: Hey, good morning, guys. Good day to be alive. All this arguing and fighting, it's a great day to be alive.
1: It's,
2: you know,
1: a great day to be alive. Yeah.
2: My question is it wrong to just want good football?
1: No.
2: I want to see the line improve. I want to see less false starts, less penalties.
1: Me too. I wish we were seeing that at practice, but Brad, you know, I said this yesterday, you know, I look at that depth chart. There are a lot of things to like about that depth chart when they released it, the unofficial depth chart earlier this week. And then you look at the quarterback position and they're just a lot of letters. It's a mess to say Deshaun Watson or Shedeur Sanders. It jumps out like I don't want to use a cliche, but it's like a sore thumb. You're going to want to watch the Browns and all this stuff develop. The quarterback situation is getting in the way of everything until they draft La Messiah in April of 2027.
0: Speaking of, have you heard the Messiah music that we came up with?
1: No. Hold on. Here we go.
0: Oh, yeah. Walking across Lake Erie. There you go.
1: Here he comes. Can we just fast forward to the 2027 NFL draft right now?
0: No. If we've been talking about this season for as long as we have,
1: this music is unbelievable.
0: Isn't it fantastic?
1: It sounds like one of those, the music they play on one of those, What Is Love, Jesus, He Saved Us. What are those commercials that you see? You know, Jesus has his own commercials.
0: I am aware. As a follower, I am aware, yes.
1: Where did you find this, Chris?
0: So this is actually a Christmas song, believe it, like the song itself, but it's like a hipped up DJ remix.
1: Birth of the Messiah.
0: O Come Emmanuel is the song.
1: Oh, that's right. I knew the tune somewhere. Oh my God. Aaron in Cleveland is on the RBS. Good morning, Aaron. Fellow Aaron.
3: Hello, Aaron.
1: Yes, I can hear you. Go ahead.
3: I'm from Cleveland as well. Yes, okay. So I didn't, with all the arguing going back and forth, like, I am a longtime listener. I called a while ago, said you should watch Game of Thrones. I don't know if you ever did. But so look, you 100% rage bait us in Cleveland every single day. Like, you're a smart guy, you know your facts, and you use those facts to rage bait us. Whether it's for clicks or whether it's just you, I truly believe it's just you at this point, but like, you have a way of sharing information that'll be like, well, all Cleveland's the only one that does this, guys. Like, is anybody surprised? And it's great, it makes us laugh, but like, you 100% rage bait us into things. Love the show. Love you guys. That's all I really wanted to say.
1: All right, love you too, Aaron.
0: Thanks, Aaron.
1: But I don't know. I mean, I guess I don't know what your definition of rage baiting is. Do I try to do a good show every day? Yes. And sometimes the teams are good, and I point out how the teams are good. And sometimes the situation is like this, and it's, you know, they're like clues all over the place, and I'm just trying to help everybody see the forest through the trees. That's it. Jay Rex is in West Palm. What's up, Jay Rex?
4: Well, hey, Aaron. Hey, Paul. Good morning, gentlemen.
1: Morning.
4: Just want to say, I think we're all just kind of burnt out on this. I think it's like we're on a death march through this season, and it's exhausting. And I want to hear about how good Denzel Boston is, or Casey Concepcion, or the issues of the interior line. Like, who's starting at defensive tackle for us?
0: Jay Rex, let me ask you an honest question, though. I feel like, and this is maybe just me because I'm in it, I feel like we talk about the rookie receivers every day at some point. It comes up. We're not spending 45 minutes on it. I understand that, but it's
4: that's what the issue is.
5: We're not going to spend 45 minutes on right guard. We have advertising partners and fans. My God, there's a space for that, but it's a podcast hosted by
4: Charles
5: Bentley, not a show hosted by me.
4: I think that everyone's just burnt out on it, and I think Watson is just going to be the starter, and we should just assume that and move forward. So they pretty much told you that.
5: Well, Jay, I agree with that. But what I'm trying to point out that for all the Shadur fans, and there are a lot of them, and I am one, especially after yesterday, the guy was so great with these kids from university hospitals. He's so thoughtful. He deserves a chance to play, I think. Riz thinks. Everybody thinks. But you're right, Rex, the real quarterback battle in Berea is backup quarterback, not starting quarterback.
0: My last thing on the whole, we're not talking about other positions and all that stuff. I think it's fair to say, by and large, most Browns fans have a strong, convicted opinion about the quarterback room. One way or another, whoever they want to be the starter, all of that. I think there might be 1% of Browns fans that have a strong conviction about the right guard.
5: Well, Chris, we're going to talk right guard for the next 45 minutes. So get ready. Cleveland Orchestra Throwback Thursday is underway next. This is 850 ESPN Cleveland. You could watch us on the ESPN Cleveland YouTube page.
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0: Our Throwback Thursday today. Chris is going to Motown because the Guardians play a big game against the Tigers this afternoon in Detroit. And Chris, you said Motown music just gets everybody
1: what? It gets everybody in a good mood. And everybody's angry this morning.
0: So. I wasn't angry this morning when I came
1: No,
0: in.
1: Everybody else is angry.
0: I just rage baited everyone, Chris. The rage.
1: Just the clicks. Click, click, click.
0: Do you know how many clicks I
1: click,
0: drove
1: click,
0: during
1: click,
0: that first
1: clack.
0: Segment? Of course, I want as many people to listen to the show as possible.
1: What a ridiculous thing. You know what? Everybody, the opposite of what we're being accused of is us coming out and saying, guys, turn your radios off, log out of YouTube, don't stream on the land on demand. We're not talking about anything today.
0: I'm not going to say who, but one of our esteemed colleagues, somebody I really like, but they were criticizing me. I can't remember.
1: During the commercial break?
0: No, I can't remember if it was to my face or behind my back and I just heard it. I think it was behind my back and I heard it. But they said that, God, Aaron's just doing all of this with the show to try to generate a bunch of attention. It's ridiculous. And I said, what do you think, what do you think it is that we do here?
1: But also,
0: do you think we make widgets at ESPN Cleveland? What do you think our job is to try to get as many people listening and excited as possible? It doesn't mean I'm making stuff up.
1: Well, that's the key difference here. We're not going to say things just to say them. If it's something, and this is something you taught me when I was an intern.
0: I mean, sometimes I do, but it's very tongue in cheek.
1: The thing. Anybody who has listened to you understands what you're doing.
0: Right. We're going to talk about Baker later. Do you think I'm going to be fair and balanced in my analysis of what he said about playing the Browns in week two? Come on. Baker's just excited about playing the Browns because it's the one game he plays this year where he's definitely the better quarterback. Throwback Thursday is presented by Cleveland Orchestra. 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John Batiste is going to be joining the Cleveland Orchestra August 20th, performing a mix of his Grammy Award-winning albums, Big Money, We Are, and his interpretations of What a Wonderful World and Georgia on My Mind. 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Chris in Phoenix is on the show this morning. What's up, Chris?
2: Hey, is this Rage Against the Browns radio?
0: Yeah, that's I'm baiting everybody over here this morning, Chris. Hook, line, and sinker.
2: Let me give some levity here, okay? I've probably listened to every minute of the show for I don't know how many years. Even when you changed and you weren't on the RBS, listen, Browns fans are frustrated. We haven't had a quarterback since the dawn of time. So, of course, we're going to talk about the quarterback situation. And by the way, it's football, people. It's supposed to be fun. I know it's not easy being a Browns fan, but listen, you have a business model. You guys do a great job. It's a great show. I don't want to hear any of this negativity about the RBS and clickbaiting and rage baiting people. Let's have some fun and enjoy this quarterback controversy. And hopefully we get some good play from other people on the team. And guess what? We get a Messiah next year. Give me a break.
0: Chris, appreciate you. This is also partly what happens when Riz takes too much vacation. Chris. Isn't that fair to say? I know he had a health scare this year, but when you guys get too much of me, eventually it all just gets a little too tight. I think I've just done too many
1: shows.
0: They've
1: just reached their breaking point with you, is what you're saying?
0: Right. I'll be hosting Freddie and Harry tomorrow on 850 ESPN. I'll be hosting Hammer and Emmett Saturday on 850 ESPN. I'll be hosting Best Week Ever Sunday on ESPN.
1: Nice.
0: Chris, I just think that there's a hammer tolerance. And I think everybody has reached it. On that note, let's hit the headlines where Chris is the star.
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1: 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Well, another star of our headlines. We'll start with your Cleveland Guardians because last night the offense finally got moving. They got enough pitching to get the job done. Joe Adell powering the offense last night for the Guards.
4: There's a long fly ball, deep left field. Malgieri's out of room. It's out of here, and the Guardians go back on top on a two-run home run by Joe Adell, his 18th on the year, and it's 4-3 Cleveland.
1: Guards TV on the call there. The Guards get the win 6-4 over the Tigers. Joe Adell homered for the second straight night. Angel Martinez, three hits, including two doubles. Foster Griffin rebounding from his first outing with the Guards. Five innings, three runs, one earned, one walk, three strikeouts. Cade Smith, a four-out save, his 31st of the season.
0: I thought on the one hand it was a nice win. You scored six runs. You got good enough pitching. Chris, you still gave up a couple of unearned. This team give up more unearned runs
1: right now than anybody
0: in baseball. Jose had a bad error last night. He's not the same, not himself offensively, defensively, or on special teams right now. Chris, I think that they win hard. You know, guys, again, we have Andre for a reason, okay? He knows the team better probably than anybody else, and he's very good at putting in context what's going on with it. And he keeps telling you when they win, it's just a hard way to win. They can't get stress-free wins. I don't know about you guys, but I was gripping the remote last night in the ninth inning when there were two on and friggin' McGonagall strides to the plate,
1: yep,
0: who's probably going to be the rookie of the year. I'm sitting there thinking, uh-oh, is Cade Smith going to give up a three-run jack? Now, Rocchio makes a great play. Good pick at first by your new first baseman. By the way, Kyle Manzardo doesn't make that play. That's why he's not here anymore. But, Chris, it's just a hard way to win, man. Like, some teams win a lot of games 11 to nothing. Stress-free victories.
1: Not us.
0: The Guards can't win a game without their heart rate going up over 100. And it's part of the flaw in the team. The other thing is, it was a perfect example last night of just why Class A screwed over everybody. The fans, the team, his teammates, everyone. Because if he's out there, he's pitching the ninth. Cade Smith can pitch the eighth, and it is more stress-free.
1: Right, and Hunter Gaddis isn't, like, everything falls back into place where it was.
0: Right, so Hunter Gaddis couldn't get you through the eighth, so you had to use Cade Smith in the eighth, and then you had to use him for a four-out save. And, Chris, how many pitches did he throw through? Like, 40 pitches?
1: It was 40 pitches.
0: I mean, so is Cade Smith available to pitch today if it's a one-run game in the ninth inning? I don't know. All of this has trickle-down effects that just makes the path to winning so narrow.
1: Let me correct you, 38 pitches, but you get the point.
0: Yeah, you get the point. It's a lot of pitches to throw. You like 12-pitch saves if you can get them.
1: Right.
0: You know, three-pitch saves are really nice. A closer to throw 38 pitches, usually the guy, unless it's the playoffs, not available the next day. This is a regular season game in August against the Tigers. This is not game six that you're trying to win yesterday. That's when you use your closer for multiple innings.
1: Next! A couple other notes. The Guards entered the night 2-for-25 with runners in scoring position over its previous three games. Last night, 3-of-11 with runners in scoring position. They stranded 12, but ultimately delivered when it mattered.
0: That's all they need is 3-for-11. You know,
1: right. That's what we were saying yesterday.
0: That's under 300, but if you could get 3-for-11, then I think you will be able to climb your way back into this.
1: Guards finish up the three-game series this afternoon. Parker Messick on the mound facing Keiter Montero. Couple other notes quickly from around Major League Baseball. The Padres walking off the Brewers to complete their first ever 9-game undefeated road trip in franchise history.
0: Boy, are they hot.
1: Yeah, they are. Alex Bregman, 3 homers for the Cubs last night. Freddie Freeman Freddie Freeman falling into the camera well while trying to catch a foul ball. Looked pretty scary. Was okay. Ended up leaving the game a little bit later. So pretty wild night in baseball.
0: Dodgers-Cubs is the projected NLCS in my mind. Brewers are good, too. So those are probably, Chris, the three best teams in baseball, and they're all in the National League. And the Padres are on fire right now. Boy, I bet they feel good that they didn't trade Mason Miller because all of a sudden they're making a run. Now is the time, Parlay Paw, to bet your Fernando Tatis Jr. anytime home run.
1: Next! All right, everybody, back to the clickbaiting, because, you know, that's what we do. To the Browns, where one question has finally been answered. Who is the starting quarterback in the preseason opener Saturday against the Bears? The answer is Deshaun Watson. Head coach Todd Monken made it known to the quarterbacks in a meeting after yesterday's practice. It was not announced to the media. The Browns themselves made the announcement on social media. But before practice, Deshaun was asked about envisioning how he could play, and will it resemble anything like what we saw back in Houston?
5: I'm different, man. I think, bringing up Houston was cool, but, you know, I'm 30 now. So I think, you know, I had some injuries and things like that. So my game has definitely changed. But the mentality and how I play and what I, you know, how I approach it doesn't. So I don't know. I think just going out there and just playing free and let my, you know, instincts just take over, you know. So I think that's the biggest thing. And, you know, I've always had a coach, you know, my coach O'Brien always told me, you know, I always trust my instincts. So
0: I liked that answer, although Monken disagreed with it and said that Watson can capture his Houston days. Chris, my experience tells me that when you try to capture something that happened in the past and isn't true anymore, you get yourself in trouble. You need to move forward beyond that. And I think this is part of Deshaun's problem. He keeps expecting to be the player he used to be. And I hope now, based on that soundbite, assuming that he is the starting quarterback of the Browns and starting on Saturday where he will be the starting quarterback, that he embraces the player that he is.
1: Yeah.
0: And not the player that he, and doesn't try to capture some old glory, because I don't think that's a healthy mindset.
1: I understand what you're saying. I didn't take it quite as far, so I'll play the bite from Monken here. I don't think he was saying that, oh my gosh, we have to recapture what he was, but I'll let you, the listener, decide for yourself.
6: I would never put limitations on a player. I'd hate that he would do that. Why can't he be? Why can't he play like that? I don't know. I haven't seen it yet. I'm not going to say he can't till I see it. I've seen a lot of really good things over the course of 4 or 5 months I've been here. I'm not going to put that on him. If he thinks he can't play like that, that's on him. I think he's done a lot of really good things athletically, making plays that we're going to get a chance to see, right? Because we're not live. We'll see. We'll see if that comes to play when we get out there and go.
0: I think Deshaun's, I appreciate what Todd is saying, but Chris, I think Deshaun should start by setting himself very manageable goals.
1: Yeah.
0: Starting on Saturday for how he's going to play and not jump all the way to every game I play, I want to play the greatest game I've ever played. Because I don't think that's the right mindset for a player. I think Deshaun needs to start by saying, I'm going to try, like, what are reasonable goals every day?
1: I think the best way to sum that up for Browns fans would be after Saturday, for Deshaun, if we all come away going, huh, look pretty good.
0: Yeah.
1: Like, that's the bar. Like, I know that's sad. I know it's low. That's the bar.
0: I would say it's even as simple as to take the stuff that's free in the game.
1: Sure.
0: Like, make all the easy things easy. You know, not to have a wide open guy running over here and say, he was a decoy on the play. Like, you know, they're giving that to you. So take it. Take the stuff they're, the free things, take.
1: Right.
0: You know, like those are the kinds of, you know, and then you start to build upon that. That's the right approach, not to immediately come out here and be like, uh-oh, this is my last chance to be an NFL starting quarterback. I better throw 6 75-yard touchdown right. passes, because you're not going to have a good day if you're trying to. And I think this was part of his problem, Chris. I think he was trying to be a hero on every play. Sometimes the best quarterbacks, you know, just mitigate damage, as opposed to making magical SportsCenter highlights happen. Next!
1: 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Just quickly, a couple of notes from around the NFL that we'll get into with Tony Grossi. Baker Mayfield, no surprise, has the Browns circled on his calendar, joined Jarvis Landry on the Fourth and South podcast. We'll play the audio a little bit later.
0: Me too, Baker. I got the game circled also, just so you know.
1: Then over to Commanders quarterback Jaden Daniels. He has formed his former college, LSU, that it can no longer use his name, image, and likeness, according to a letter sent to the Tigers athletic director. The center of all of this, according to a statement from Daniels' spokesperson, is that they allowed sophomore corner DJ Pickett to wear number 5, which is the number that Jaden Daniels wore when he became the LSU's
0: and nobody
1: third
0: has
1: Heisman
0: worn
1: trophy
0: and nobody has worn 9 since Joe Burrow, but
1: Joe Burrow went undefeated and won a national championship as well.
0: So look, a lot of colleges don't want to retire numbers because they run out of numbers if
1: correct.
0: They do that.
1: Right.
0: When I see 5 in an LSU jersey, yeah, I guess I think Jaden Daniels, but Jaden Daniels has bigger things right now to worry about.
1: Yes, he does.
0: Than suing his alma mater.
1: It's ridiculous.
0: And if I was a Commanders fan, I don't know. I think a lot of these players are feeling like we couldn't take advantage of the NIL rules, and so now we want a piece of what we should have had.
1: Maybe.
0: And I just think Jaden Daniels is better suited to focus on his NFL career.
1: Right.
0: Next!
1: Last thing here, Aaron, if you may, I see the cowbell over there.
0: Yeah.
1: If you could, I would like to wish a very happy birthday to my daughter, Olivia, who turns 8 years old today. Happy birthday, Olivia. Love you.
0: What are you doing, Chris? Petting zoo? What's the birthday party?
1: Well, so we had the party over the weekend. Had the family out. Just, you know, your normal...
0: Any friends invited to the party?
1: Actually, so we had 2. We took all the friends to a movie.
0: Oh, she had 2 birthday parties?
1: Had 2 birthday parties.
0: These kids are spoiled.
1: They're spoiled.
0: Oh, my God.
1: So what am I supposed to do?
0: They went to go see what? Toy Story or something?
1: I think it was the live-action Moana. Mm-hmm. So, you know, did that.
0: And then are you guys on the hook for the popcorn and the Milk Duds?
1: Yeah, but I got to say, like, we, like, rented out the theater. It is not that expensive to do. And for everything they got, each kid got a drink, popcorn, and a candy. And then we got 5 free movie passes to cut. Like, it's actually a pretty good deal.
0: Chris, we ought to talk about doing that, because I don't want to subject Levi to a movie theater. And I don't want to subject the movie theater
1: to
0: Levi.
1: But that's the beauty of it.
0: But if we rented out the theater, I could literally let him run up and down
1: the
0: aisles.
1: They're switching seats left. It's like, hey, as long as you don't rip anything or break anything,
0: who cares?
1: At it.
0: Yeah,
1: you know?
0: enjoy the time.
1: So I sat in the back row and
0: just brilliant.
1: Oh, it was fantastic.
0: All right. Well, the rage baiter himself, Tony Grossi, is live in studio out here. Tony, I got accused of rage baiting this morning. Tony is here for the next hour. We will talk about where this whole thing stands. I don't know if you guys have heard, but Deshaun Watson starting the first preseason game against the Bears. This is 850 ESPN Cleveland. You can watch us on the ESPN Cleveland YouTube page.
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0: 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And Tony is back in studio. Hey, Tone.
1: What are you talking about today?
0: Oh, my God. All right.
2: Big win from the guards yesterday, Tone.
0: That's right.
1: Oh, good for them.
0: Tony, I was saying to you in the break that I think the real value of the quarterback tracker is beyond just the box score that gets a bunch of clicks. That if you look deeper into the numbers, that a story starts to emerge. So I'm going to ask you a couple of things that I'm seeing with the data and to see if your impressions sort of reflect what the data is showing. I think that Watson, the difference between the two quarterbacks to me is that Watson seems to be getting significantly better as training camp goes on. In particular, he is throwing many fewer interceptions than he was during the install period. What leads you to say that the numbers show that Watson is the better, has been the better of the two quarterbacks so far through 12 days of training camp? Or would you say that that is true?
1: Well, I wouldn't just use the numbers to judge this thing. Mm-hmm. I mean, that's the mistake. But your point about the interceptions are –

0: is right. He has thrown, I think, two interceptions in the last seven practices.
1: Yeah.
0: Or maybe it's three after throwing seven in the first seven practices.
1: Right.
0: Six in the first four. Okay. Now, what I've tried, I've asked them, you know, the offense coordinator, the head coach, I think even Watson was asked, you know, how do you account for that? And basically it comes down to he's got more reps. Okay. I mean, he hasn't played in 2 years. So it stands to reason the more reps he gets, the better his accuracy would be.
1: Yeah.
0: And that's reflective in the tracker. Also, Chops broke down number of reps, not just reps with first team, reps with overall. And Watson has about, I think, 30 more reps over the course of the 13 practices. So what does that tell you? Okay, the coach has given him more reps because he sees him getting better.
1: Yeah.
0: Okay.
1: And he also named him the starter for the first game.
0: Now Shador is getting better on the other thing that is totally unreflective of the tracker, and that's the operation.
1: Right.
0: Okay. But it still needs to get better.
1: Right.
0: I mean, the coach, you have to be there every day to see the interruptions in the offense. When Shador's at the helm. Now, it does happen, too, with Deshaun, but not as frequently. Uh-huh. So people are saying, oh, would you rather have a lot of interceptions or not get in the playoff or a lot of penalties? Well, neither is good.
1: Right.
0: We know that. That's why nobody's running away with this thing.
1: That's right.
0: But I think the coach will feel more confident with Watson because of his operational edge.
1: Tony,
0: and the fact that he looks like he's getting better, knocking off the rust and all that.
1: Can you explain why you think Gabriel is getting more second-team reps when Shador is running with the twos than Watson? And do you think that's noteworthy?
0: I don't know how noteworthy it is. It is a fact. Like, when Watson's the number two guy, they don't take reps away from him and give them to Gabriel. When Shador is number two...
1: Yes.
0: There is a period where they take reps away from him. So what to make of that? I don't know. I think the coach has to be asked that specifically. And I figure his answer
1: is not going to reflect the truth. Yeah, right.
0: There are people in the building, a lot of people, believe it or not, who still think Dylan Gabriel is a, you know, has an NFL career. Okay. Probably as a backup, but, you know, you need backups. Backup quarterback. So he's not been dismissed by anybody in there, even though he's running third and not really considered to be the starter. So I don't know what's going to happen with number two and three. Let's wait for number one to be settled.
1: Well, I said that one of the most fascinating dynamics of this competition now to me, because I think that Watson has the lead to be the starter, as reflected by the fact that they're having him start the first game. And I don't know that the experience of starting the first game and the experience of starting the second game is going to be the same, because I think starting the first game means you're going to get more time with the ones against the other team's ones. Your point was yesterday that who you think gets the most reps or who the number one quarterback in the joint practice is the next big question in this competition. Why?
0: Well, because I think that that is traditionally is more important than that game. I mean, that's the way coaches have set it up. When they practice against the Eagles, when they practice against the Vikings, they laid it all out on the line on the joint practice, and then they played the young guys in the game.
1: Yep.
0: It's a competitive. It's important for whoever plays in the game. Don't get me wrong, but it's going to be interesting if they give Watson all the number one reps in the joint practice. That's what does that tell you? I mean, he's the leader. He might not have clinched, but
1: my theory is they're going to say that they're going to share the reps.
0: But we'll see
1: that
0: day. We'll see.
1: Which
0: we'll be there tracking it.
1: Okay, so. But Chris is shaking his head already, because if that's the most important day of camp, why are you wasting those precious reps on a worthless quarterback competition? Now, because everybody agrees both quarterbacks, assuming they're both here, which we'll get to in a second. I mean, Watson's going to be here. that both quarterbacks are going to play. So if you understand that dynamic, then you need to give one of the guys all those reps that day, because getting ready for Jacksonville has to be a high priority, not running some ridiculous quarterback competition.
0: Well, they'll have two fields going, and both will get work, but it's who's going to go up against the Bills' number one defense,
1: right?
0: Which is important. Now, the reason I hesitate to say Watson's got anything locked up is because what he looks like in Chicago is going to matter, you know, and I have no idea. I think there's a lot of pressure on him for preseason game one to show that his game is back, or at least it's coming back. He can't be throwing balls in the dirt like his first game back against Houston way back when in 20, his first game back for the Browns, which was a horrible game.
1: It was a game the Browns won, but not because of him.
2: Right. Yeah.
0: So he's got to prove to everybody that his game is coming back, and all eyes are going to be on him. And if he goes out and throws two interceptions and a half, it's not going to help him.
2: Tone, what about the flip side, though? Like, I agree with everything you just said, that it's not locked up for that very reason. If he goes out and balls out and plays well and leads three scoring drives in that first half, could he lock it up and then ultimately Monk can come out and just announce it? Or no,
0: I don't think he would announce anything. I think he would wait to give Shador game two. But probably what would happen is if he does what you said, he throws two touchdowns in the first half against Chicago, he'll be the number one quarterback on Thursday against the Bills. There's no doubt in my mind.
1: And then that'll really tell you where this thing is. We already know kind of where this thing is headed, unless there's a significant change. Watson, I mean, I don't wish this on anybody. Watson could go out and get hurt on Saturday, and that would completely change the dynamic of this quarterback competition. Yeah.
0: So would two interceptions.
1: Or
0: misfiring, you know, 5 out of 14 outing, you know?
1: Yeah.
0: Now, I don't think that's going to happen, but I'm not, I really don't know what's going to happen.
1: Yeah. Tony, do you think that the way Shador plays on Saturday plays into this?
0: Absolutely.
1: In the same way? Why do you feel like there's more pressure on Watson? If Shador comes out and looks horrible, then I think the derby for the number two quarterback is on.
0: Well, I mean, he's got his own issues, but as far as Watson, I think the coach and Watson have to show beyond any shadow of doubt that he's the better quarterback at this point.
1: Right,
0: okay,
1: right.
0: Because of the PR problem, and let's face it, he's the most unpopular player on the team,
1: right.
0: against the most popular.
1: Yeah. Yes,
0: so. It's not like he's going to win everybody over in a preseason game anyway, but he can't go into the season getting booed after his first incompletion. It's not going to work. It would destroy anybody.
1: Well, thank God for them. They have two road games to start the season, and if it goes well and they're 2-0 and he's playing great, he'll be cheered. Yeah. And if it goes horrible, Shador will be the quarterback against the Panthers.
0: Even if they're 0-2, not because of him, but because they're just not good enough to win those two games, he's going to start behind the eight ball.
1: Yeah.
0: He's the starter. Yeah, there's no doubt about it.
1: That's on both him and them. I mean, don't blame us.
0: I mean, this is where we're at. This is why they're all going to play. It's not important who starts the first half of the season, I don't think.
1: Yeah.
0: I just choose a guy. I don't care which guy it is, because they're all going to play.
1: Tony, there was a change in the Browns' messaging around their quarterback plan for the preseason games. Is it significant to you that the first tweet they put out that said that Watson was going to start the first game and Shador was going to start the second was taken down, and they put up another one, I don't know if you noticed this, that said that Watson would start the first game and presumably, they used the word presumably, Shador would start the second game. Is that something we should pay attention to?
0: Yeah, I think. Why would they do that? I wasn't really aware of that. But are they guarding against, you know, if there's an injury or something? Or my understanding is that no matter what happens in Chicago, Shador's starting the Buffalo game.
1: Except for an injury could change that, of course. And so maybe that's why they just said, hey, let's couch it this way.
0: It's strange that they would do that, because you wouldn't have to do that. Everyone understands, well, if there's an injury, he's not going
1: to
0: play.
1: Or just say the plan is for Sanders to start. You say, okay, that's the plan, but the plan can change.
0: It made me
1: wonder, to Chris's point, whether there's a way that they would name a quarterback, or that something drastic could change in the dynamics of the competition next week.
0: Again, I don't think so. I don't think anything would get in the way of Shador starting.
1: Yeah.
0: The Buffalo game.
1: Tony,
0: the Thursday practice, we'll find out.
1: Right. Tony, did it strike you that Shador was very careful to be talking about team?
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0: you know, we're always preached to by Shador.
1: Yeah.
0: He's always telling us he thinks we're trying to drive wedges, and that's fine, whatever. But he came out and apologized for that and still end up accusing us of trying to divide the team or something. He's all about team. No one said anything but that. I think there's... if you're out there at practice, you see him and Deshaun dapping each other up, encouraging each other. There's no effort by the media, or there's no evidence at all that this is anything but a friendly team competition.
1: Yeah. Do you think it's a fair competition?
0: I think so. Now, I mean, Monken has said all along they're not going to get equal reps. So when Chops added them all up and it showed Watson had more, you know, you could make the case for either of them that he needs more. Shador's only in his second year. Right. He needs a lot of reps. Watson
1: make the
0: hasn't
1: case,
0: played in 21 months. He needs a lot of reps.
1: I understand that, but Tony, I would make the case that the first game is a better opportunity than the second game is, because I don't know what Buffalo's plans are, but my guess is they're not going to play anybody in that second game.
0: They're joint practicing with them.
1: Right. And so to get the first game means you're going to get some time against some of the Bears starters and with some of your starters. To play the second game means you're probably playing with the twos against the twos. That sounds like the role of the backup
0: quarterback.
1: Yeah, but Aaron,
0: that's a level playing field.
2: But Aaron, nothing, like, that's life. Like,
0: yeah, you could go out and ball out then if you're playing against the twos.
2: Right, exactly. And also, like, I go back to, I was screaming in the first segment, like, I'm done with worrying about how fair this competition is.
0: Yeah, I think it's as fair as it could be. I hate quarterback competitions because they're counterproductive. They don't get the team ready for the season.
1: That's right.
0: And that's where they're at. And I don't know how it could be any more fair.
1: Mm-hmm. Okay? But you have said that you feel like if Watson was the guy who was popular with the fans and Shador was the guy who was unpopular with the fans, but they were playing exactly the same, that Watson would have been named the starting quarterback already.
0: I haven't said that.
1: But do you believe that?
0: Listen, I'll put it this way. If Deshaun Watson's name wasn't Deshaun Watson, and that player, without any history with the Browns, let's say he was a transition veteran quarterback they brought in.
1: Yeah.
0: And people who go out there every day and watch him would say, that guy looks a little bit better.
1: Yeah.
0: Okay, but because he's Deshaun Watson.
1: But you're not saying that he would have won the job already.
0: No. Because Monken has to give Shador his shot.
1: How much do you think other forces in the building play into the decision? Or do you believe that this decision is squarely on the shoulders of the head coach?
0: I absolutely believe that. And the organization has to deal with the consequences of whomever he picks. And I think that's their role. You know, what that means, I don't know. But it's obvious if Deshaun goes out there against the Panthers in the third game of the year, not everyone's going to be behind him. They've said that. J.W. Johnson has said that. Right. Jimmy Haslam has said that.
1: That's right.
0: So they're counting on...
1: Well, no, not everybody will be behind him unless he takes the team down for a touchdown in four plays. Right. And then all of a sudden, everybody will forget about everything else.
0: That's why there's so much pressure on him. I mean, he doesn't have the benefit of the doubt. He doesn't
1: Or any leash. To put aside the leash the coach has with him, the fans have no tolerance for him to come out and play.
2: Oh, he
1: poorly.
2: Has to play flawlessly.
1: Yeah, yeah.
0: Or just emerge with a win somehow. You're right. I mean, I think there's a ton of pressure on him. I'm just starting with the Chicago game. So we'll see how he reacts. I think he's pretty mentally tough to even be in this position, to be back on the field and to be competing for the job, even though this, you know, we know this is a unique case with his contract. You can't move him, so why not play him?
1: Yeah.
0: If you don't play him, you know, the Browns could have easily tanked this year by cutting him and taking the severe cap hit, which would have decimated the roster. And would everyone be happy if they done that?
1: No.
0: Okay. I guarantee you they'd be 2-15 this year if they had done that, because they'd have nothing but undrafted players out there.
1: Right.
0: And their draft picks. So they decided, well, we're not going to do that. So he's healthy. He's mentally in great shape. Let's see what he's got. You know, plus if you cut him, you would have

0: had brought in another veteran.
1: Right. Which you couldn't afford.
0: Right.
1: So then who would that veteran have
0: I mean,
1: been?
0: They could have easily won everyone over by tanking that way. And they decided, no, we can't do that. We owe it to the guys in the locker room to try to win.
1: Right.
0: I mean, what good is it if Carson Schlesinger goes 5-12 his first year and 2-15 his second year?
1: Right. You're stunting the growth of the rest of the team if you do that.
0: So that's why I see why he is playing. And if he, again, if he wins the job and he sucks in the first four games, he won't be there long.
1: Right.
0: Okay, so just let it play out.
1: Yeah.
0: And then Shadur will get in there and probably Dylan Gabriel at some point.
1: I think that fans are acting like whoever wins the job for the first game is going to be the quarterback all year.
0: And forever. And next year.
1: Forever.
0: And he's our guy going into the Brook Park Stadium. Trust me, it's not going to be that way.
1: Yeah, guys, the winner of this quarterback competition really is – the Steelers, the Bengals, and the Ravens for 2026. The loser of this quarterback competition is the short-term Browns future, but the hope is that the winner is the long-term Browns future because, Tony, I don't know if you've heard, but we have the Messiah coming.
0: This is walk-up song?
1: This is the turn it up, Chris. This is the Messiah music.
0: He's out there somewhere on a college campus. That's on a college practice field.
1: And he's not in a quarterback competition right now at all. He's being groomed for his future place in Cleveland sports history. Chris, we've got Hey Tony coming up. Explain to everybody exactly how it works.
2: Yeah, you can tweet at us at ESPN Cleveland. Use the hashtag Hey Tony, H-E-Y-T-O-N-Y. Also, we'll take your questions for the general on the Bartell, George Ellis, and Juarez YouTube page as well in the chat. So get on in there, get your questions ready.
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10: The thing that I find very frustrating is nobody's covering the Cleveland Browns. It's like we're not a football team at all. We are a two-quarterback circus, and there are lots of interesting stories. We have issues on this team that we're not talking about. We don't even know who our third linebacker is. We have real problems right now at corner. Nobody's talking about that. 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
4: Hey, Tony on its way. 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The place to be is the Bartel, George Allison, Juarez YouTube chat. You can get in there on YouTube and you can watch the show on our ESPN Cleveland YouTube channel. And Tony, we got something really exciting going on right now that I want to just stress and make sure everybody is aware of. 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The first 3 months, and this is the beginning of football season. 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You do not get charged a penny, and you can experience all that the Land on Demand has to offer.
2: And there's a lot more than just me on the Land on Demand. 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
4: 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Tony, as you said, the video is archived if you're a subscriber to the Land on Demand. 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
2: Chris is too modest to say that there's also archives of Pawn Paulus.
0: Right? Pawn Paulus, if you want to go back and listen to some of the great post-game shows.
2: If you're
0: that
2: playing
0: I've
2: golf on Sunday morning and can't hear it live,
4: you go to Tee It Up. You know, that's right.
2: That's Saturday.
4: The golf show that you host. And also, I have put together, we're a number of episodes in, RJ and I have built out a new podcast called The Archives.
2: Oh, that's going to be great.
4: Which is talking through and then replaying of our favorite moments in
2: Mrs.
4: station.
2: Blitzer's clip on there. Please put that on there.
4: Interviews Gone Wrong is the subject of the first episode,
2: all right.
4: Tony.
2: Excellent.
0: I mean, that technically would count.
4: Chris.
2: Oh, yeah.
4: Chris, how about the astronomer on the day of the eclipse?
0: Oh, no.
4: not much of an astronomer. If you don't know what we're talking about, what did I tell you? Monday, the first couple episodes dropped?
0: Well, I believe so.
4: And then we have a lot more where that came from. Again, subscribe today. Grab the ESPN Cleveland app and click on the Freeload D tile. All right, it's time for us to get to some questions for Tony.
0: Yes, away we go. Hashtag Hey Tony, HEYTONY. You can do it on Twitter and on the YouTube chat, which is where we will start. Joe says, Hey Tony, if Watson starts the season and Shador comes in midseason and wins, isn't this going to create another quarterback competition next year between Shador and the Messiah?
2: Well, what does win mean? Does he win
0: enough that it would be a competition, right?
2: Probably. You have to understand that there's a good chance that the Messiah, no matter what his name is, does not start game one next year.
4: Yeah.
2: You know, just like what the Raiders are doing to
4: Mendoza.
2: So somebody's going to hand the baton or hand the reins to the Messiah, and it could be Shador.
4: Could it be Watson?
2: No. Absolutely
4: not.
2: Not
4: even on a cheap deal.
2: No. They did something to his contract. He's actually got 2 more years right now on his contract.
4: Yeah.
2: Okay. At $200 million or some ridiculous sum.
4: Oh, so if they want to bring him back, they have to pay him a huge sum.
2: Yeah, it's a disincentive. Now, they could tear it up and redo another contract, but they have engaged in an exit strategy involving his contract.
4: Okay.
2: Okay, so there's no turning back from there, in my opinion. Again, this whole Watson contract is the definition of unique. It's one of a kind. So it's not like the Russell Wilson or the Tua or any of those contracts that teams hand it off to, okay?
4: Yeah.
2: So anyway, that answers no. But
4: Bob on the Twitter page, at ESPN Cleveland, our Joe B's Twitter inbox, hashtag is Hey Tony. He says, I saw the Browns just signed another cornerback,
2: yes.
4: Jeremiah McClendon.
2: Yes.
4: Why are the Browns making so many changes and what's going on in their secondary?
2: Well, these aren't changes. These are actually tryouts, to look at it that way. They have some injuries at the cornerback position in the deep end of it. The top three we know are Ward, Campbell, and Miles Harden. After that, cornerbacks 4 and 5, they've had players sitting out. Like, I think D'Angelo Ross had a good camp. He's out. Right now, Trey Avery's number 4. They have to solidify those back ends of those positions. So these signings are looked upon as tryouts. Bring a guy in for a week, see what he got, and maybe we could hit
5: the bullseye.
0: Hashtag is, hey, Tony, I'm guessing this one is tongue-in-cheek because we were accused of not talking about him at all this training camp. Jace wants to know, hey, Tony, how has Emmanuel McNeil Warren looked at safety, and is he expected to start?
2: He would start if they open in three safety look, okay? He's the third safety. He's going to get a lot of playing time in that defensive package. Now, they don't use it every down, so it depends what the opponent does. But he's going to be very important, and he looks good. He's been involved in at least two turnovers that I can think of in my head. He was a turnover machine at Toledo. He just had a knack for punching out the ball or intercepting it. So he's going to be on the field a lot.
4: Hashtag, hey, Tony. Mike wants to know, Tony, is there a proven quarterback scout or draft analyst that the Browns should consider hiring with the specific purpose of helping them get the Messiah pick right in 2027?
2: You know, I like that idea, but this is what John Dorsey did, and that's how they end up with Baker Mayfield. He hired Scott McLuhan as his quarterback consultant.
4: Right.
2: And McLuhan fell in love with Baker.
4: Right. They also ran a study for the 2014 draft about which quarterback they should draft.
2: Yeah,
4: and it said, don't take Johnny Manziel. And they ended up taking Johnny Manziel anyway.
2: That study produced Teddy Bridgewater as the best of that draft class.
4: Who had a pretty darn good career until he had a devastating injury. Yeah. It was not Johnny.
2: Yeah.
4: You know?
2: Okay. I think that, you know, Andrew Berry, there's no quarterback expert in this organization. It's obvious, okay? So I would be happy if
4: to the contrary, there are some guys who have struggled to nail the quarterback
2: thing. Yeah, it's very important they get the right one. So right now, I don't know who that would be in the organization or if Andrew has any intention of doing that. I doubt it.
0: Hashtag, hey, Tony, Ray wants to know, do you think a factor in Munkin's pick for the Bears game with Watson was he didn't want Deshaun to hear boos from the fans at home?
2: I think it made sense that put him on the road, hope that he has a fine game, and it chips away at that hate that is out there toward him.
4: Yeah. Now, on the other hand, if it doesn't go well in Chicago, we're having a totally different conversation. Yeah. You and I said to each other in the last commercial break, he just needs to make a par on the 18th hole. There's no, you don't have to be a hero. You don't have to hit a 320-yard three wood to 2 feet. You just have to make par. Don't go John Vandevelle, and you're going to be fine.
2: He's not going to win everybody over again in one half against Chicago, but he's got to show people that I'm not the quarterback that you've seen me in the Browns uniform anymore.
4: Yeah.
2: Okay. And then it's going to take a better game after that and so on to at least get people to accept the fact that he might be your starting quarterback.
4: Yeah.
2: So I think there's a ton of pressure on him.
4: Jimmy's wallet wants to know, hashtag is hey Tony, assuming we don't have our franchise guy on the roster right now, besides Lenoris Sellers, who is your favorite quarterback in college that you're most excited to watch?
2: I don't think I have a favorite after Sellers. Whoever's really good, you know, Arch Manning could be that guy. Drew Mestemaker could be that guy. Dante Moore could be that guy. CJ Carr. They're all having a quarterback competition to be considered, you know, some team's Messiah. And hopefully they all do pretty good, so there'll be options there.
4: Yeah,
2: But really, other than Sellers, who I really like, any of those guys, they're all big. They're all bigger than what we've had here before. And they have traits. They're athletic, and they can throw the ball, spin it.
4: Sorry to interrupt. I just wanted to say, to your point, Tony, if you're a Browns fan, you should be rooting for every college quarterback to have a great year.
2: Absolutely. Because Julian Sayin, you know, like the more the merrier.
4: What you don't want is these guys to struggle. But if they start all undefeated, putting up monster numbers, you know, if the game's Dante Moore against Julian Sayin, Oregon, Ohio State, both guys throw five touchdown passes and look awesome. Yeah. That's good news.
2: Game two in Austin, Arch Manning and Julian Sayin. I could hear it already. Don't blame me if they have bad years. I mean, you know, I'm hoping they all have good years.
0: Too late for that, Tony.
2: And they're all most of them have come back for the purpose of improving themselves as quarterbacks, which I love. And I hope they're all available next year.
8: General Next Year on the YouTube chat says, hey, Tony, is it fair to judge the quarterbacks behind the way the offensive line has come together?
2: Yeah, you have no choice. I mean, you're not going to build a Hall of Fame offensive line and say, now let's see the quarterbacks. It's part of the job of the quarterback to overcome whatever's in front of him. So they've made a great effort to improve the offensive line. It's no excuse for the play of the quarterbacks that's coming up.
4: Hashtag Hey Tony, H-E-Y-T-O-N-Y. Ethan wants to know, is there a better chance Judy is on the team at the end of the season or playing for somebody else?
2: Well, I'm the one who's singled him out now that if they're able to trade anybody from now until November 10th, the trade deadline, I'd list Jerry Judy number one.
4: Yeah, because the Denzel contract tells you that he's not that guy.
2: Well, I don't know. I'm not ruling him out either, believe it or not. But I think Judy would be number one because they have a little bit of SERP. They've built a good stable of receivers behind them. Those rookies and Isaiah Bond have to come through early in the season for them to make Judy expendable. I don't think anything happens at the roster of 53 cut unless, you know, the 49ers or 49ers have receiver problems. They brought back Deebo Samuel.
4: Yeah.
2: They're losing the Ayuk. He's never going to play for them again. It's got to be a Super Bowl contender who needs a number one or number two receiver.
4: Yeah. Chris?
8: Hashtag Hey Tony. This from Food Review Reviewer on the chat. Do you think the Browns veteran players appreciate Monken's personality as opposed to Kevin Stefanski's?
2: I can't read their mind. I think Monken has come across in a very positive fashion with his team. Let's just put it that way.
4: Yeah.
2: I mean, there's going to be a group of guys who never likes their coach. And I don't know which ones they are right now. As far as I can see, everyone's buying into this coach.
4: Hashtag Hey Tony, H-E-Y-T-O-N-Y, last one in the Joby's Twitter inbox. Phony Grossi wants to know that if the Browns win the Super Bowl with the Messiah, will you decide to go out on top in that moment and call it a career?
2: It depends how long that is, you know.
4: Tony, I think it would be tempting.
2: Thanks.
4: That if in his second year, the Messiah's second year, okay, let's say hypothetically, because Mahomes year was an elite quarterback.
2: So you're talking 2028.
4: Before the new stadium opens, but the last home game is an AFC championship game that the Browns win. And you go to the, I think you're going to be tempted to just say, it can't get any better than this. Or are you going to say, no, I want to cover this magical ride.
2: Repeat. No, I don't. No. My future has nothing to do with the success of the Browns.
4: You say that now. I'm Aaron Goldhammer. He's Tony Grossi. He continues live in studio with us next. Folks, more than 500 Google reviews, a 4.9 star rating. 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Beachwood Dental, Dr. Mickley, his awesome team, comfort, quality, and care are not just words. Tony, got an awesome story that Dr. Mickley called me and told me. One of his patients, a big fan of ours and the content we create, huge Browns fan, military guy, unfortunately was a prisoner of war for a time while serving our country. And unfortunately, while he was in that spot, he had his teeth forcibly removed by the enemy.
2: Oh, my gosh.
4: He was then, according to Dr. Mickley, rescued by our military, brought back to the United States, where he continues to be a Browns fan to this day. But the experience of trying to get his teeth fixed, very difficult because he deals with all kinds of PTSD and stuff from his trauma and his experience going through that. And so this was one of the hardest cases of Dr. Mickley's career. You know, he wanted to really talk to this guy and make sure that he was comfortable with him going into his mouth. And because of the trust that we built and because of the way Dr. Mickley handled the situation, he's done implants. And this guy now has a full mouth of teeth again to be able to look right and chew right and eat right as he's able to hopefully move on into his future. 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
10: Their record this year was not going to be determined largely by the defense. This is about the offense.
1: Award-winning analysis with Tony Grossi.
2: It's a little more assertiveness from Andrew. I think he's maturing into a stronger leader.
1: The home of the Browns.

0: studio with us. Can we keep you for another couple of minutes? I know it's almost 11
1: Absolutely.
0: O'clock.
1: Absolutely.
0: But we'll,
1: I'm having so much fun. I want to stay.
0: How could you be having a better time than talking Browns quarterback? Tony, let's get to another rousing edition that Chris has put together of fact or fiction.
2: We ask the questions. You make the predictions. It's time to play fact or fiction.
0: All right, folks, you know how this works. Chris is going to give the statement. Tony and I will decide whether the statement is either fact or fiction. And so, Chris, we start with statement number one.
2: Number one.
3: All right, guys, Jared Verse will finish his career as a Cleveland Brown.
1: Oh, I have no reason to believe otherwise, so I'll say fact. I think this is his third year. After this year, he'll be eligible for a new contract, and I would think that Andrew Berry will act on that quickly.
0: Yeah, and I would guess that he's going to have a big year. You know, I think that by the middle of the season, he will be generally viewed as one of, if not the best player on the team. And Tony, I think there's a world in which, I don't know, I think the Browns could miss Myles Garrett this year and still have a better overall defensive performance than they have in the past.
1: You know what? My concerns about not having Schwartz back and really not having Myles back have really been lessened from what I've seen. I think Verse has had such value to the team in just 2 weeks.
0: Yeah.
1: I mean, Fano adores them, and Verse is kicking his butt and making them better.
0: Yeah.
1: So I agree. I think Verse is going to be a Pro Bowl player, a legit starter.
0: And by the way, Miles will probably win Defensive Player of the Year.
1: Miles could challenge for league MVP.
0: Yeah.
1: He really can, because he'll be with a Super Bowl team, and he'll be a big reason why. So don't hate on Miles. He's going to have a fantastic year. He's in heaven, this trade. But the Browns are going to be all right.
0: He is dealing with a knee injury at training camp.
1: He'll be all right.
0: Keep an eye on that. All right, number two, Chris.
2: Number two.
3: Denzel Boston will be the best new addition to the Browns this season.
0: Tony, I'm going to say fact just because of what you've been saying. There's so much hype now around him. He's everybody's fantasy football darling sleeper. He's already been elevated to being a starter and maybe the number one receiver on this team. And with all the other guys they've acquired, I mean, I think it is a good rookie class. Hard for a left tackle to jump right in and you to declare, wow, there's your foundational piece on the offensive line as a rookie. So I think this is almost by default, but pretty easily a fact.
1: Absolutely fact. I mean, I'll say it again. He looks to me like he's been to two Pro Bowls already. He doesn't look like a rookie. And what was interesting, when Josh Gordon stepped on the field for the first time as a 20-year-old, to me, he looked like the best player out there because just the way his fluidity, just the way he ran routes. Boston has the same feeling to me. And he's like taking reps at punt returner.
0: Yeah.
1: And it's going to be Concepcion number one, but Boston did it at Washington. Just taking reps at something he doesn't even do full time.
0: Yeah.
1: It's amazing. He looks like he's been doing it his whole life.
0: Right.
1: I don't know how to explain it. He is a natural. He's going to be a great player. I don't know what his numbers are going to be, fantasy players, but he's the number one. They've anointed him the number one receiver on the team.
2: Number three.
3: All right, guys. Deshaun Watson will start the most games of any quarterback for the Browns this year.
1: Is it me or you?
0: That's you.
1: I'm going to say fiction because I just don't have the confidence. I think it could happen, but I don't have the confidence he can go injury free.
0: Yeah.
1: Okay.
0: I don't think he can stay healthy either. And so, I mean, it'd be a great story, you know.
1: If he did, he'd be a comeback player of the year candidate.
0: Tony, if he started all 17 games, that's like the least likely option on the board, right?
1: I don't see that happening at all.
0: So, is Shadur the guy that you think is going to start the most games?
1: That's not the question Chris asked.
3: The question I asked was, I made was, Deshaun Watson will start the most games.
1: So I will say fiction.
0: And I'm saying fiction also, and then I'm asking a subsequent question, which quarterback will?
1: It's not in the script.
0: All right.
1: It's for another day.
3: Guess what? It's in my script now. Shadur Sanders will start the most games.
1: All right, I'll say fact to that, because I think they're both going to be comparable number of games, and you know, 7 versus 6, 8 versus 7, something like that. But I would think Shador's going to end up being on the field longer.
0: I'm going to say fiction, and I think there's a world in which Shador starts 0 games.
1: I'm not going there.
0: For the Browns this year? Clip that, chops. Next!
3: Clickbait.
2: Number 5.
3: Guys, this is the year Quinshon Judkins arrives as one of the best running backs in the league.
0: I'm going to say that's a fact. I think one of the most under-discussed things this training camp is the run game. We don't talk about it because it's impossible to evaluate at practice. I mean, I'm watching them yesterday. They were doing run drills, and there wasn't even a defense on the field because they were trying to figure out all the fits and everything for how the scheme works. But, Tony, one thing the Ravens always were, in part because of Lamar and Derrick Henry and in part because of Monken's offense, is a really good running team. I think the Browns are going to take advantage of whoever the quarterback is. I think they're showing they're going to take advantage of their legs, and I think that's going to open up the door for Judkins to be the best player on the Browns offense this year. I'm going to say it's a fact.
1: I have no hesitation in saying it's a fact. I think Judkins looks fantastic. I think he has a coach that will know how to maximize him, and at a minimum, I see him having 1,200 yards this year, minimum, which is like, used to be 1,000, you know. It's not Pro Bowl, but it's reflective of you being the team's number one ball carrier and a decent running game.
3: Next!
2: Number 6.
3: You're listening to 850 ESPN Cleveland, WKNR Cleveland. The special teams return game will result in one win, directly result in one win for the Browns this year.
0: I guess, Tony, go ahead. I think it's you.
1: Since I'm in such a positive mood this morning, I'll say fact. I really think Concepcion is going to be a threat as a punt returner. I think the Browns' defense is going to force a lot of punts, so he'll have his opportunities. And if it's not him, it's going to be Boston, and both of them have scored touchdowns in college, so they know how to get it done, and I think there's a lot of emphasis out there. I see more, it seems to me, I might be wrong, but it seems to me I see more punt return periods than anything on special teams out there.
0: Interesting. I want them to be better in coverage first and foremost, because last year
1: that would help.
0: That was a disaster last year. I'm going to say fiction just because I'll believe the Browns special teams can be good when I see it. The Browns special teams was good in, 2009, when Cribbs was the best player on the team and Dawson was the second best player on the team. But other than that, it feels like this has been a recurring theme now for a long time. And I'm hopeful. I'm glad they have a new coordinator and some new ideas. But I think it's one of the things to watch in the preseason. But Tony, I don't know that we're really going to know until Jacksonville whether the special teams has really improved. You do believe in the kicker, right?
1: Yes. Andre Schmidt is still, you have that feeling of confidence that he'll make anything in training camp, just like we all did at the end of the regular season. So they're fine there.
0: Is there a punter battle going on
1: there
0: in training
1: is.
0: Camp?
1: Believe it, there is. The special teams coach, Byron Storr, repeated this past week, it's Corey Bajorka's job to lose, but it's not sealed. And they will use, they have 3 punters, which means they have 3 different holders, which also affects Andre Schmidt. But he's getting practice with all 3 of them, not just with Bajorquez.
0: Okay.
1: And Storr said that those two, the 2 other punters, one of them's Wes Paul, the other one is Nick Constantino or something. They will both hold if there's opportunities for place kicks in the game. Not Bajorquez, but those 2 guys.
0: Yeah. Tony, you're on your way to Chicago tomorrow.
1: Yes.
0: We will talk to you then. I hope in some sort of travel scenario.
1: Yeah, I think I'll be able to do a phoner before
0: before you leave. Yeah, okay, look at your flight, but it's only a flight to Chicago.
1: Yeah, so I know. I'm locked into what I got.
0: Yes. So we'll work on a time for tomorrow. Then you will be at the game on Sunday, and then
1: on Saturday.
0: That's right. And then we will check in with you on Monday on RBS as the Browns are back at practice. Yeah. But now, explain, all the practices open to the fans, Tony, are over.
1: They're closed, yeah.
0: So, and next week is really gearing up towards Thursday, which you see as the
1: single most important day of training camp. The games are important, but that practice will be important. And I think, I think Shador's going to start game two. I have no reason to believe otherwise, but who plays against the number one Bills defense on Thursday is pretty important.
3: Yep.
1: Pretty telltale.
0: And the tracker eyes will be all over that situation.
1: It's probably the highlight of the year for the tracker, that joint practice.
0: Well, until we start tracking the college quarterbacks in November and December.
1: That's out of my hands.
0: Tony, appreciate you. Thank you, ladies and gentlemen. The great Tony Grossi live in studio. Chris and I will continue. Baker Mayfield was in the news. We'll explain why on the Really Big Show next.
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5: Follow Tony Grossi's Browns coverage on the Land on Demand.
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5: The 11 a.m. hour of The Really Big Show is brought to you by Bartell, Georgialis, and Juarez. Your advocates in immigration law and criminal defense. 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
0: But you have said that you feel like if Watson was the guy who was popular and Shador was the guy who was unpopular with the fans, but they were playing exactly the same, that Watson would have been named the starting quarterback already.
1: I haven't said that.
0: Do you believe that?
1: If Deshaun Watson's name wasn't Deshaun Watson, and that player and people who go out there every day and watch him would say,

0: It looks a little bit better.
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3: I'm Aaron Goldhammer. He is Chris Holdak, and I want to take a second to talk about and shout out the great team at University Hospitals, who we were with yesterday. Chris, you see the video with Shador? Did you go back and watch?
2: I did. Fantastic.
3: Yeah, it was really cool. We had a patient from UH Rainbow Babies Children's Hospital, who also is a big sports fan, on the next level yesterday. And unbeknownst to him, he had a surprise come up in the middle of the segment. Shador Sanders walked up, grabbed a microphone, and started participating in the segment with him, which I think just underscores what this partnership is really about. The same doctors that work with those kids, if they're interested in sports and in sports medicine, also work with Browns players. They have the same level of access, and they have the same level of care. And they're building a brand new, and I got to tour it yesterday, Chris, facility for UH out in Berea that not only is going to be available for Browns players to use right across the street from 76 Lou Groza Boulevard, but it's also going to be available for fans on the west side to go in and check out. I talk all the time about the Drazinski Sports Medicine Institute. Well, the same level of care basically is going to be available for players and also for fans at this new facility, which is supposed to open in October. It was an emotional day and a really awesome day to hear some of the stories about how the sports medicine team and really the doctors at Rainbow Babies Children's Hospital make an impact in the community for families and for kids who have unfortunate things happen. It's tremendous work. 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It's University Hospitals. They're the official healthcare provider of the Cleveland Browns. Chris, Baker Mayfield, you ever heard of him? He's a quarterback in Tampa Bay.
2: I've heard the name.
3: Aware. He was on Jarvis Landry's podcast. Now, for some reason, these are two guys. I don't know what Jarvis's deal is, but he's got some Browns axe to grind. I'm not sure. Like, I think he probably played some of the best football of his career with the Browns, and I think he made the playoffs with the Browns, had a great season with Baker and the Browns. I don't know. But Baker was on the podcast Fourth and South with Jarvis Landry and Leonard Fournette. And he said a number of things, including that he has marked this game, Browns Bucks week two, and put a big circle around it.
4: Is there a team, our teams circled on the schedule this year?
5: First home game, week two, Cleveland.
4: Okay.
5: Got that action, boss.
4: Got that action.
3: I mean, I've got that game circled too, Baker, but it would be a bigger deal, right, Chris, if it was in Cleveland. Like him coming back here.
2: Oh, my God, because even when we played him in Carolina, the game was in Carolina.
3: I want to tell Baker, I think Baker Mayfield would get much more cheers at Huntington Bank Field than Deshaun Watson would.
2: Not wrong.
3: Would Baker get a standing ovation at Huntington Bank Field?
2: Boy. Aaron, give yourself a ding. That's a great question.
3: If that game was a home game, I don't know about during the game, but I think before the game, the Browns would be more comfortable introducing Baker Mayfield to the fans than they would the guy who's currently on the roster. Baker on Fourth and South, Jarvis Landry, Leonard Fournette says in Cleveland, you know, it wasn't always about football.
6: I just want to know, can y'all tell me how, like, in Cleveland, like, was it a show? I'm here from the man. That they counted out. I'm just being real.
5: It was eye-opening to see that it wasn't just football. For me, going from college to the NFL, it wasn't just about how do we win. Yeah. There was a lot of people that are involved in it, and not everybody was trying to help us win. Not everybody was trying to do their part and do their role to do that. So I think that was the most eye-opening part. There was ups and downs for sure. Mm-hmm. But
6: a lot of downs.
5: When I came in 2018, like the amount of high draft picks they'd had in the past couple of years, the free agent signings that we had before I got drafted, the culture was really starting to change, and that's a credit to John Dorsey,
6: yes,
5: Elliot Wolf, Bonzo Highsmith for bringing in like football guys,
6: yeah,
5: to truly try and change it. Like you can't, some things you can't change in a building, but you can change the locker room and the makeup of that, and they did a good job of building that.
3: Chris Holdak has been manning the translator for us this week, and so let's put this soundbite through. Chris, who do you think Baker Mayfield is talking about when he says, not everybody wanted us to win?
0: I mean, I mean, Paul D. Podesta comes to mind right away. I mean, that's the first one.
3: Good job, Chris. You hit it. The analytics guys didn't like Baker. The analytics guys didn't like the numbers. That's why they didn't give Baker the contract. And there was infighting going on between the guys Baker propped, Dorsey, Highsmith, and Elliott Wolf.
0: The football guys.
3: And the analytics guys. And who won that fight, Chris? Did John Dorsey win that fight?
0: No, he did not. No, he did not.
3: Who's the GM of the Browns today? Look, I agree with Baker. The 2018 team was talented, and it was talented because Dorsey finally decided to acquire what he called real football players. And then, of course, Baker's going to like Dorse. Dorse is the guy that drafted him number one overall in the NFL. Like, that's got to be one of the thrills of Bake's life. But, you know, he's certainly taking sides in this thing. It sounds to me like Baker was very happy his time in Cleveland in 2018 and 2019. And starting in 2020 when Kevin Stefanski took over, that's when things started to fall apart. Chris, don't we know that Baker and Kevin, there's no love lost between those
0: Correct.
3: Two? So is there a bigger circle on the Browns or is there a bigger circle on the two games against the Atlanta Falcons?
0: Boy, I would think the Browns.
3: Boy, Baker is circling games with teams with shaky quarterback situations. You know, he's not circling the time he's got to go to the Rams and take on the MVP or whatever. He is putting his mark on games against Tua.
0: Oh,
3: and,
0: but understandably why though, right? Like,
3: yeah, I think so. Chris, are you expecting, let me put it this way to parlay Paul. Are you expecting Baker to go over his passing yardage total and his touchdowns total? Is that a good bet week two in Tampa?
0: It might be. I got to see how this defense looks.
3: Would you take extra special joy in beating him?
0: Yeah. I mean, I still like him, but yeah. Like, let's make no mistake here. I'm rooting for the Browns. Like, I'm not going to be one of these fans that go, oh, I want Baker to win just so we can. No. Like, I want the Browns to win.
3: Chris, what are the voicemails going to sound like if Baker has a big game and the Browns lose?
0: You know exactly what they're going to sound like.
3: It's. And that's why I think optically there is a chance that one quarterback plays week one and another quarterback plays week three against Carolina. But what did you expect Baker to say? You know, it's been a long time since I played in Cleveland. This sounds like him, right? Been a long time since I played in Cleveland. I had a great time there. Great fans, great organization. I'm looking forward to every game. No, that doesn't sound like the Baker Mayfield that I know. Baker did prop Browns fans, which I thought was really nice of them.
5: Generational families and they're Browns fans. Like, they talk about, I got these tickets for my great grandpa, passed them down, lineage. Like, they're nuts.
7: Yeah.
5: And it's like one of those rare fan bases that, like, it's, you're born into it. Mm. And so when we were rolling in Cleveland, it was special. It was fun.
3: So it doesn't sound like Baker's issue is with the fans.
0: No.
3: No.
0: How could it be?
3: The fans love him.
0: The fans love him. At least they did while he was here.
3: Yeah. I believe that Baker will smash a guitar again one day.
0: I'll say this. I think he'll be invited to.
3: And I think he'll come back and do it.
0: We'll see.
3: Chris, he'll be on College game day, right? I mean, can you imagine, like, when Saban's ready to retire? Don't you think College game day is Reese Davis, Baker Mayfield, Pat McAfee, and Kirk Herbstreit? I mean, can you see them coming to your city?
0: Sure, Aaron, just for you. Yeah, sure. You've been trying to get him on College game day for 6 years.
3: Because he's that he is franchise at, I think. Bookman and Sun time is 11:22. All right, Pa, enough of you coming at me.
8: Sure, there are imitators, imposters, and flat-out frauds, but there is only one Parlay Pa.
9: Paul throws the hammer down.
8: Bet alongside. It's
9: Parlay Pa.
3: All right, Chris, we got an afternoon baseball game involving our baseball team today, and I have a feeling, unless you want to go to Saudi horse racing, that's probably where we're going to be living as Paul gets the parlays out again. Chris, what do you got?
0: All right. We didn't do it yesterday, So it's a dinger Wednesday. All right. We didn't do it yesterday.
3: Chris, I was hoping to win money today. Okay. It's Dinger Thursday.
0: We didn't do it 2 days ago.
3: Yeah, you just called it a Dinger Wednesday on a Thursday. Where this is going.
0: So I actually, on my own, made a bet. 3-leg parlay.

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1: Keys during the day. Sox Blue Jays at 3 o'clock. Where are we going to try to hit Dinger Thursday?
2: Dinger Thursday. All right. We are going to go. I'm looking at the game. Cal Raleigh going to hit one today against the Yankees.
1: You got preseason football tonight, too, by the way.
2: I know we do. Full slate of games over the next 3 days.
1: Cal Raleigh tonight, okay.
2: The Red Sox are in a little bit of a slump here. They've lost five in a row, but Adley Rutschman going to hit a home run.
1: Boy, I got to go to the C-All in order to
2: go
1: there.
2: Yeah, I know. It's all right.
1: It's always a little dicey. Okay, Adley Rutschman, got it. And where else?
2: Mike Trout will hit a home run today.
1: For the Angels against the Rangers, who we are chasing for that wild card spot. So you got...
2: Those three. Cal those Raleigh. Three.
1: We got a profit boost of some kind or what?
2: Let's double check.
1: 25% profit
2: 25%.
1: Boost.
2: There you go.
1: Bonus awarded. Let's make it happen, Chris.
2: Cal Raleigh, Adley Rutschman, Mike Trout. All to go yard today.
1: $2. Make you holla.
2: $288.91.
1: Somehow now it just went down to $279.51.
2: Look at us moving, Aaron. I'm moving lines.
1: That's the way Parlay Bob rolls.
2: I'm moving lines.
1: Chris, our slate for tonight. I don't know how people bet these games, but there is one. In the NFL.
2: Oh, there's multiple.
1: Not even on the front page. The Pats play the Seahawks. Oh, this is week one.
2: You know, go to preseason. The Packers Steelers tonight.
1: Yep. Lions Bengals. So you get to maybe see some Joe Flacco tonight. Colts Patriots is tonight.
2: Mm-hmm.
1: Chargers Texans is tonight. And then the piece de resistance, the Cardinals play the Raiders. Jeremiah Love's going to play, and Fernando Mendoza's going to play in the NFL tonight. I think that's the game everybody's going to be paying.
2: Titans Niners tonight, too.
1: Yep. And then we got a bunch of games tomorrow, including, you know, Falcons and Broncos, Bucks and Jets. And then Saturday, 1 o'clock Eastern time. The Browns are 2.5-point favorites, for those of you wondering.
2: So, real quick, you mentioned this to me in a break. You were talking, you're starting to get worried about our survivor pick for week one already.
1: Yeah.
2: Explain.
1: I think the Cardinals are better than you think. I'm not saying they're going to beat the Chargers. I don't know that they're going to be the worst team in the NFL. Chris, as you look at their roster, they have a lot of guys that can score touchdowns on their team and like Buda Baker's on their defense. Everybody's talking about how much they suck. They have like six blue chip players on their team. Trey McBride's really good. I think Marvin Harrison is good. And if Carson Beck can play a little bit, and boy, did he ball out in the Hall of Fame game, and I don't want to get hooked by that. I just think the premise that the Cardinals are going 0-17, I don't know that I agree with that.
2: Okay. Are they going to win week one?
1: I haven't decided yet, but I don't think it's as much of a shoe-in as you and Grossi do. I think that this is more arguable than you think. I think that we should really consider the Jags in week one. I know it's dirty pool, but I actually think that's the easiest game to pick on the board, given what's going on with the Browns quarterback situation. Does it seem like they're getting ready to play the first game
2: of
1: the year?
2: No, not yet.
1: Todd Monken's debut, and the Jags are supposed to be really good. Chris, they won 13 games last year. How many road games did the Browns win last year overall? Well,
2: you can't use the idea that, oh, the Jags are supposed to be really good, but then not use the idea of the Cardinals are supposed to be really bad. Like, you can't...
1: Well, I actually believe that the Jags are going to be really good. I don't know that I believe that the Cardinals are going to be really bad. I mean, I don't think they're winning that division, but I think that maybe they're better than a lot of people assume and think. Okay?
2: I mean, I'm looking at some of these other... Detroit, I think, is... a possibility for week one. They have the Saints at home.
1: Yeah, I like that. I kind of like that more. We'll talk about it. But the Survivor contest is coming. All right, Chris, time for us to hit today's sound.
2: How about we take a break first? Because we technically need two more breaks still.
1: Okay, fine.
2: So let's do that instead.
1: I guess it's your show.

0: today. We'll take a break, and then we'll do the sound check. This is 850 ESPN Cleveland.
1: Who says preseason doesn't matter? Another chapter in the quarterback competition. Browns, Bears, Saturday, 850 ESPN.
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0: back, Chris, not only the Severance, but the Cleveland Orchestra is going on a worldwide tour. You know where they're playing? To sold-out houses in Paris and Vienna and London, and they're going to be popping all over the place this fall. Now, you can experience the best orchestra in the world, in my opinion, with John Batiste. He joins the orchestra August 20th, performing a mix of his Grammy Award-winning albums. Wrap up the Blossom season with the music of John Williams, September 4th to the 6th. Soaring heroism of Superman. Chris, what's the Superman? Shantana, shananana. Here we go. This is John Williams, Cleveland Orchestra, September 4th to the 6th at Blossom. Ready? Here he comes. This could be our Messiah music, Chris. No, this is Vacation Man. It's true. Vacation Man rides again. He'll take a vacation, another vacation. Thank you, Chris. Star Wars, Jurassic Park celebrate the magic of one of the greatest composers in film history. This is not the John Williams. He's coming. As long as you pray, he'll be here. Enough of it. 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Now I think it's okay for me to say that it's time to hit the sound check.
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0: Well, last night the Guards finally got off the schneid. Gotta win.
4: There's a long fly ball, deep left field. Malcherry's out of room. It's out of here, and the Guardians go back on top on a two-run home run by Joe Adell, his 18th on the year, and it's 4-3 Cleveland.
0: In a world where Jose just isn't himself, Angel Martinez is one of the most important players on the team, delivered a big double last night, drove in a run. Here is Stephen Vogt.
5: Angel, like we've talked about before the injury, was off to a great start, having a great year, and it seems like since he's been back, he's been doing a great job for us. Took a little while to catch his stride, but really nice night for Angel tonight.
0: Couple of walk-offs around baseball and highlights. The Padres did it to the Milwaukee Brewers. They're the hottest team in baseball.
6: Now the pitch. Luis swings, lines it into right field, a base hit. Lara charging, has the great arm. Here's the throw to the plate. Sanchez is tagged. He's safe!
0: You know, I've never been to San Diego, Chris. I'd love to see a game at that ballpark. I gotta go in like February to San Diego. Oh my God.
3: Never have I been? No, I don't think so.
0: Sounds fantastic. You know who's red hot? He's a cheater, but Alex Bregman is all over it right now for the Chicago Cubs.
7: Bregman swings, and it's a high fly ball. That's deep three. Left center field. This is gonna be number three. It's gone! Into the Cubs bullpen in left center. Night for Alex Bregman. Three home runs, this one a two-run job, and the Cubs now up 12-5 here in the eighth.
0: Cubs radio the call, 97.3 the Fan had the call on the Padres highlight. Chris, I think one breakable record in sports that I would love to see broken, because I think like Wilt's 100-point game is never going to get to 56-game hitting streak. You can't get a guy to hit 10 straight games right in this day and age, unless he's Stephen Kwan. I think five homers in a game is possible. And I think given the state of pitching, that at some point a guy is going to go 5-for-5 with five homers. We've seen four homer games before.
3: But the only issue with that is if somebody has four home runs, what pitcher is going to be like, sure, I'll actually throw to this guy? Nobody.
0: Well, imagine that it's like a 19-to-1 game. And he faces some backup catcher who comes in and gives up the fifth bomb.
3: Well,
0: like
3: maybe.
0: That's not.
3: Well, but I mean, you could also just walk him.
0: Yeah, but the opponent would take a bunch of. I mean, talk about the indignity of losing 18-1. You're just going to walk a guy to avoid giving up a fifth home run?
3: Are you going to try bunting to break up a perfect game? It's the same idea.
0: In the next 5 years, I think we'll see a guy hit five home runs.
3: I'll take that bet right now.
0: All right, loose wager between the two of us. Wendy's gift card or something on the line.
3: Yeah, okay. Yeah.
0: What do you mean? Deshaun Watson, how excited he is to get to play actual football for the first time in 2 years.
8: Super excited, I think. All the hard work that I put in with the training staff, with my team, my personal team, to get to this stage has been tremendous for myself. So I'm super excited, for those opportunities, and can't wait for it.
0: Shedeur Sanders talked about Todd Monken making it clear to him what happened on Saturday was not a surprise to the players, just to us.
9: I don't think with the coaches that we have, you ever wonder. I think whatever is said is direct. Obviously, we was informed, and everything the right way, so it was never a miscommunication between us. I don't know. I just don't really appreciate sometimes if things happen and y'all just jump on the coach like he just tripping or something. I don't really like that, because it creates just extra, and I hope we all here to want to win, and be a team and be a franchise.
0: We're here, Shedeur, to talk about the team, but I don't necessarily have pom-poms. It's not true for everybody. Do you think Riz has pom-poms when it comes to the Browns? Yeah. If you asked him, would you rather the Browns be interesting or win, he would say win. A lot of people in the media would say, I want a good story. Riz would say, I want a winner. More than anything else.
3: I mean, but that's, I think most people in the media, yeah, would root for the story, because that's kind of what they do. And I can't speak for the rest of the media, but I'm in the media, but I am also a Browns fan.
0: Would you rather be boring and win or be interesting and lose?
3: Boring and win.
0: Okay. Joel Batonio, I agree.
3: Okay, I was going to say.
0: Joel Batonio on Cleveland Browns Daily. What do you think of Todd Monken's practice habits?
10: I thought it was great. I thought the energy was good. I thought they got a lot of plays out. I thought when there was corrections needed to be made, he made them quick and then kind of moved on to the next thing. The only thing I didn't see today, maybe because they're in shells, was the one-on-one pass pro from the O-line D-line. But, I'm sure they'll get ready for that next week with the Bills.
0: We want to really run Aaron Rodgers sound here, Chris. It's up to you. You worth it or not worth it?
3: Sure, let's do it.
0: His views on preseason football. I don't care about your views on anything, Aaron, but here he is on preseason football.
11: Oh, it's preseason. It's not real football. So if I do, great. If not, great. I think those are a waste of a day, and I think preseason football is good to see guys with the pads on, under the lights, how they react to the nerves, but it's not real regular season football.
12: So there's no advantage for you?
11: I don't think so.
0: Guys, don't even bother Saturday, 1 o'clock. Aaron Rodgers says it's not real football. Travis Kelce was asked how his offseason is going. He hadn't been in the news much recently.
13: It was a fun offseason, man. Wedding was the best night of my life. And I appreciate everybody who came out and celebrated and, had fun with us. Yeah, that's about all I really got from that night. It was a crazy night. It was full of a lot of celebration, but it's football, baby.
0: Chris, did you know... I thought this was interesting. I hadn't realized this. Did you know Travis Kelce was from here? Cleveland Heights.
3: As a matter of fact, I think I remember hearing that once. Yes.
0: Yeah, he's from Cleveland Heights.
3: Huh. Yeah.
0: And Jason, his brother,
3: I'm assuming also from.
0: They both grew up here.
3: Huh. The more you know.
0: Voicemails are next on The Really Big Show. You can watch us on the ESPN Cleveland YouTube page.
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7: People that don't know, Chris, this is the last song we play going into the last segment every single day.
8: Correct.
7: And do you know why we play this song?
8: What? Why is that, Aaron?
7: Well, turn it up. Hang on. These guys, like those Kelsey boys, they're Bone Thugs in Harmony. And they're from Cleveland. And they rep Cleveland, and they like Cleveland. I don't know if anybody knows this, but this band, this group here that's Cleveland group right here. Why are you laughing?
8: I'm waiting for you to do your thing.
7: I'll be posted up right here with my heat getting dough. That I'm just a black man.

0: This song came out the first year that we did our show, and Riz and I immediately fell in love with it, and we started playing it because we liked the fact, Chris, rewind it to the beginning. This is like the deep breath of all Cleveland sports fans right here. Don't you do that every day when you hear this?
1: Kinda. Like on a round table Friday, when I hear that, I'm like, okay, I have a sec to breathe.
0: Like we made it.
1: Right.
0: We're safe. We didn't get fired today.
1: Right. We live to fight another day.
0: Right. It's time for us to hit today's voicemail.
2: We finish the day by hearing from you. Who knows what people will say? 216-815-2885.
0: You can leave us a voicemail any day, anytime. The voicemail box is open. 216-815-2885. We start with a guy who calls himself...
3: Oh, you know, I kind of feel bad for Steven Vogt. He has two pitchers in the bullpen that you could trust. I mean, who are you going to trust?

0: Festivus, Yo Ho Ho, and a bottle of rum, and his 8 ERA. Gaddis, who is totally unreliable. It's Holderman and Cade Smith, and nobody else. And by the way, it's time for Hosey to go on the IL and play Haynau at third base regularly. No knock on Hosey. He's just not right, and he's almost kind of a liability right now.
1: Not just on offense, but Jose's made some errors at third base.
2: Yes, he has.
1: Which is a little concerning. That's the Hurricane. I thought he was going to set it by introducing himself.
2: He never says his name.
1: Oh, right. I thought he would go, Paw Hurricane. You know, doesn't he?
2: No.
0: Oh, you know, I kind of feel bad for Steven.
2: He's so well known that we know who he is.
1: I'm just giving people the full context. His name is the Hurricane because he's in Miami. So at the end of every voicemail, he goes to make it seem like he's blowing out like an actual hurricane. Just for full context. Food to Try is our second voicemail.
3: Chris, Uncle Rizzy. Food for your show. You've got to go while it's on limited time only to Arby's and get the beef cheesesteak sub. Double meat, double cheese. Grab it, get on the air. You'll love it.
1: Haven't had Arby's in a long time.
2: Arby's is fantastic.
1: Kind of go for one of those double meat, double cheese. There's not enough meat on an Arby's sandwich. They have the meats. JP in Dallas chiming in.
4: Memo to Aaron and the new quote unquote batch of voicemailers. Hey, voicemailers, you want to know how you get your voicemail played on the air? You mentioned Joby's. Yes. Take two golden capsules every morning. Anyway, Aaron, you said that the rising billions in sports is good for sports fans. Tell me how that's good for sports fans. It's good for your job, but how is it good for us sports fans to have to spend $300 to $600 a seat and $12 for a dog and $20 for a beer?
1: It's not.
4: How is that good? And $135 for a jersey on a guy that ain't going to be here for a year or two.
1: It's not.
4: I'm being serious. How is that good for sports fans?
1: JP, I totally agree. If I said it's good for fans, I misspoke. It is good for us who work in the business of sports. That's what I was trying to say. But yeah, if the team's worth $10 billion or whatever, maybe they could cut you a break on the price of a bottle of water. Chris, what do you think the concession prices are going to look like at the new Huntington
2: Bank? They're going to be insane.
1: You think they're going to call for PSLs? Why? Because the billions isn't enough. They want more billions. Mark Walter, the bad news is he's being investigated by the feds. The good news is he just made $2.5 billion in 9 months. Do you know, the Browns were bought for $1 billion.
2: Correct, right.
1: Well, billion, 30 million. We can talk about the 30 million another time if you want. If you see me in the street, ask me why they added an additional 30 million onto the price of the team. But now, Mark Walter made 2.5 times the value of the Browns. This wasn't in 1980-something. This was in 2012. In 9 months. Selling the Lakers, and he's probably selling them in part because of the fact that he's being investigated about his insurance business. Sports is crazy.
5: Good morning, gentlemen. It's the friendly neighborhood whale trainer. Also happened to be a Michigan grad, and I got to tell you, yes, the game is intense, more intense. The game is more important. The game is everything to both these teams. But it's not a big deal that Whittingham and Underwood are downplaying it right now. As long as they don't downplay it when it gets closer to the game. They could be childish. They could be really, really infantile and say things like that team up north instead of University of Michigan, which is an exceptional school. They could say things like, well, it's fine to wear blue as long as you're going to play hard and scarlet and gray. Not wearing blue or yellow, I mean, that's just stupid. Not saying that the team name, the University of Michigan, that's just stupid. It's childish crap.
1: Paul, look at me. And I'm not disagreeing with the voicemailer and the childishness, but let's lay the points.
2: Yeah, absolutely.
1: With Ohio State and Michigan. I think Underwood and Kyle Whittingham are going to learn this the hard way, that you have to take that game more serious. Don't say it's like every other game. It's a good way to get yourself in trouble. Uh-oh, someone had a uh-oh.
6: Chris, I got to call you out on this, and I love you. I mean, Hammer's obnoxious, but I love you, Chris. Dude, you blaming the mum kid? The mum? I'm out.
2: Try again later, sir.
1: I might be obnoxious, but I can get through my take without flaming out. There's another? Oh, my, a multiple.
7: I'm going to try and get this right because I am highly inebriated. It's my day off. I'm an ER nurse. And Wednesdays and Thursdays are my day off. I'm sorry. I'm going to give you my tagline here, Aaron. You want a tagline for King Ganley? How about, I'm going to try and get this right, King Ganley, Chevrolet. And so go with, I'm flaming out.
1: Live reads harder than you think.
7: I know the rules. I'm sure Paul is going to play the flame out if he plays anything. But I'm going to try this again. Aaron, here's your tagline. Your wallet will still be heavy after buying from King Ganley Chevy.
1: I don't mind it.
2: He rhymed a different word, which I liked.
1: Yeah, it's not
2: Chevrolet.
1: Your
2: Chevy.
1: Wallet will still be heavy
2: when you buy from Ken Ganley Chevy. He cut it down.
1: Their arms open wide as a levee when you shop at Ken Ganley Chevy. Who's better at taglines, me or Riz? Can't say Riz. He doesn't work here anymore. Yeah, he does. He'll be back when, Chris? Let me put it this way. He'll be back whenever he's back.
2: He'll be back.
1: Just in time to name a starting quarterback for the Browns. All right, coming up next, we've got Ricky Lake, who's going to be joined by Walter Cronkite today. From Beyond the Grave. Wait, what's coming up next, Chris?
2: That's you and Paulus. Yeah. For a little RBS next. That's
1: really?
2: What's coming up.
1: I'm still on?
2: Yeah.
1: This is 850 ESPN Cleveland. You could watch us on the ESPN Cleveland YouTube page.
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1: We're on NBC tonight. No Eagle, Grant Hill. And
22: that's a really good broadcast, bro.
1: I love it. No Eagle was on another Really Big Show.
22: I heard him. Yeah. He's very good.
1: Yeah. Thank you.
22: He was. I didn't say you.
1: Oh. Screw you.
11: On 850 ESPN Cleveland and the Land on Demand.
1: Hey-o! What's up, everybody? Here we go. It's RBS Next time. Is this the same show I was just doing? Is it a new show? Who knows? Although I do have a new co-host in the mix, ladies and gentlemen, welcome Nick Paulus to the fray. Nick?
23: What's up?
1: We know who's starting preseason game number one. It is Deshaun Watson, Saturday, 1 o'clock, right here on 850 ESPN. Cleveland. And Nick, I don't know if you heard, but we did some deep dive analysis with the statistics of the quarterback tracker. I also did deep dive analysis on some Guardian statistics,
23: ooh,
1: which we'll get to here coming up about 30 minutes from now. We'll also play another edition of Good Idea, Bad Idea. There is no Browns media availability today, so our conversations aren't going to get interrupted by Todd Monken lying to everyone.
22: So does that really bother you?
1: Not really. I mean, okay. I want Todd to understand this. The more he lies, the less likely it is that I'm going to believe anything that comes out of his mouth.
22: That's fair.
1: Nick, here's what I know about the quarterback situation. Okay. They're trying to make it look fair, but it's not fair. Okay. Nothing in life is fair. But Deshaun gets to start with the number ones against the Bears' number ones on Saturday. Okay, we have a joint practice next week with the Bills. Shadur will presumably, he's poised to, according to the Browns' social media, which we'll get to that in a minute, start next Saturday against the Bills. But Shadur is probably going to be playing with the twos against the twos because the Bills not going to be playing any of their starters in the preseason game. They're in a bit of a different spot than the Browns are in. I don't know if you guys have heard, but they have this quarterback named Josh Allen. They don't have Orr in the depth chart when it comes to who their starting quarterback is. So Shadur is going to be getting action with the twos against the twos. I don't know that that's really equitable to the opportunity that Deshaun is getting. It's just more evidence to me, Watson going first, that if he doesn't fall flat on his face, which he could, but if he doesn't fall flat on his face on Saturday, that Watson is going to be the starting quarterback September 13th against the Jags. But that doesn't mean Shador's not going to get his opportunity, because it could be following a couple of weeks of bad QB play. The leash is going to be pretty short on whoever the starter is.
22: No, it certainly will be. And I think it's more so than who's going to start game two. Who's going to start off that practice, that, the inner squad scrimmage that you're going to have? I think that that's probably going to be Watson. And so you're going to have a Watson versus the number one Bills defense
1: right. Next
22: week. And that's the thing that matters, because it's always been said,
1: I agree,
22: that the practice of those scrimmages goes way tougher than the actual games themselves.
1: Well, I mean, I think that that's just kind of something coaches say so that they don't have
22: Gerard
1: to play.
22: Gerard Cherry says it all the time as well, so
1: far be it for me to question the three-time Super Bowl champ about anything football-related, but I think part of it is that coaches don't like to play players in preseason games because they don't want to be responsible for them getting hurt. So one easy way to get out of it is just to say that the joint practices are more important than the games. I think that factors in a little. I think the games have some value, especially for the Browns. I think every team is in a different situation. I think for the Browns, with Watson, who hasn't played a football game in 2 years, and Shadur, who started 7 games in his NFL career, I think the preseason games are more important to them than it is to the Buffalo Bills. But I agree that the whoever starts the joint practice is interesting. But I disagree with Tony Grossi, our Browns analyst, in this respect. He thinks the most important next question is how Watson plays and then who starts on Thursday in the joint practice with the number ones. I'm fascinated by who the backup quarterback of the Browns is going to be.
22: See, and I just don't get that because I don't think that I heard you earlier. And you coming out and thinking that there is a good possibility, or a possibility, I should say, that Shadur is not on this roster. I think that unless you are 100% certain that Dylan Gabriel can be a decent backup option for you, because we know Deshaun he's played 19 games in 6 years.
1: Do you think the Browns now think Shadur is past Gabriel? Yes.
22: Yes. I mean, it shows you with all the reps and everything.
1: To be the starter, yes. But who's better suited to be a backup quarterback? Remember, they took one guy in the third round and the other guy in the fifth round.
22: I understand.
1: You're not fascinated by this dynamic?
22: No, I'm not.
1: Well, I think there's a way that the biggest story of the year for the Browns could be releasing Shadur Sanders
22: trading
1: him on
22: what's
1: Monday.
22: What's the likelihood?
1: And you know what? Nobody came to me and said fans did, but nobody in the know came to me and said, you're way off base here. People only came to me and said, the thing that you're missing is that the Browns can't trade him because nobody would give you anything in exchange for him.
22: See, I don't agree with that because I think that there would be quarterback needy teams that would be willing to take on a fifth round contract, especially if you do have backup worries. I don't think that you're going to be able to I don't think the LA Rams are calling about him. Okay. And
1: they've got a rookie
22: Shadur.
1: Quarterback that they like as a developmental
22: player. Because
1: they
22: have backup options. Correct. Yeah. They have things already in place.
1: But let's just throw my team out there.
22: Denver?
1: Yeah. Like, you just had Jared Stidham score you 7 points in a game that you lost in the AFC Championship. I know it was in snow, but, I mean, come on. The Broncos have to improve their backup quarterback situation. It cost them a trip to the Super Bowl last year.
22: Yeah, and I think that would be a smart option for them. And I guarantee you, if Denver needed a quarterback and they weren't – if they thought Bo Nix wouldn't be ready for anything, I think they would probably be willing to listen. But from all indications, it sounds like Bo Nix is going to be A-OK by the start of the season. We'll see what happens.
1: The reason why they're reluctant to get Shadur on the team, and they are, I know they are, has everything to do with his fan base and the uncles and everybody, the cousins, everybody who is coming at me right now on social because I'm telling you guys, I want to see Shadur play too. But I'm just telling you, other teams are wary of having him for the same reasons that he fell to the fifth round of the draft. You don't want Shadur Sanders' developmental prospect because there becomes so much pressure to play the guy. Nobody wanted Tim Tebow to be their backup quarterback, who, by the way, won some, just like Shadur did. I think he won a playoff game against the Steelers, throwing a game-winning 80-yard touchdown pass, if I remember correctly. I think that's more the interesting parallel than, like, Johnny Manziel being your backup quarterback, which nobody wanted that because you couldn't trust Johnny as far as you could throw him. Shadur's a good kid. No one's disputing that. It's just a matter of, whether you would want to handle the distraction of him being your backup quarterback, even if you had an established starter there. It is interesting to me, if you dig into the tracker numbers, that the Browns give Gabriel significantly more reps with the twos on the days where Shadur is with the twos than when Watson is with the twos. I know that's a little hard to follow, but this is why we track, right? This is why we track. We track because we want to know how many touchdowns and interceptions each quarterback throws.
22: Right.
1: But we also track because the amount of reps is the most important thing in the quarterback tracker. It tells you not what the Browns are saying. It tells you what the Browns are actually doing. And as Brian Windhorst says during basketball season on 850 ESPN Cleveland and on the Hoop Collective podcast, actions over words. What are they doing and not what are they saying? AI is moving fast. And I'm not talking because I brought up Wendy about Allen Iverson here. I'm talking about ChatGPT. If you fed the tracker to ChatGPT, Nick, who do you think the tracker would say to start? Do you want to do that here and see?
22: I mean, we can, sure.
1: Well,
22: we can try it.
1: I'm still trying to figure out how to deploy all this AI technology, and that's where Sadir and the team at EOX Vantage really come into play. 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It's the great Sadir, not Shador, Sadir and his team at EOX Vantage.
0: The biggest thing.
3: That's what she said.
4: Let's go.
1: I can't deny it. The biggest thing is that Watson's starting that first preseason game. And Tony Grossi believes, Nick, that the way he plays is important and that there is more pressure on Deshaun Watson than the average Browns fan might think. Now, look, he already got his $240 million contract. So the Watson family will have generational wealth regardless of however this goes. But, Nick, I do think it's a little eye-opening that he has a chance to really kind of wrap this thing up on Saturday if he plays well. But if he doesn't, you know where the conversation is going to be on Monday.
22: Well, yeah, no, totally. And I think that one of the major reasons why Todd Monken is also presenting it this way is we know how this fan base feels about Deshaun Watson. We know how this fan base feels about Shador Sanders. We love one. We dislike another is probably the best way of putting it. I think going and playing the disliked one on the road makes it a lot easier. Because you're going to hear the same amount of boos on the road, okay? So then you go home against the Bills, and you're going to be starting Shador for a majority of that game. You were led to believe it's going to be for the entire first
1: half. Will Watson be booed when he checks into that game, do you think?
22: Yes, and it's not even a question.
1: Oh my!
22: It is going to, but again, that's one quarter that we're led to believe. If they're going to do the same sort of game script for the first game to the second game, Shador will get all of the first team reps in the first half of the Bills preseason game. And then Shador's going to have the third quarter. And at that point in time, you will hear the boos. Coming out of halftime, you will hear the boos. And I think that he is going to be given a shot. Shador is going to have the opportunity to take this job. But Deshaun kind of needs to fall on his face, too.
1: Well, Nick, it's fascinating because I said yesterday, Denver sports, you know, where everybody wants me to go and work, but they don't have enough money for me. They wanted me to come on, so I did a segment with my guy, Zach Bai.
22: Big time.
1: Yesterday, and I said in that segment that Shador, not the best athlete in Cleveland, but he is the most popular athlete in Cleveland sports. And they were like, whoa, more than Donovan Mitchell? And I was like, yes, more than Donovan Mitchell. They were like, more than Gavin Williams? And I said, yeah, more than Gavin Williams. That doesn't mean he's the best player in Cleveland sports.
22: That's true.
1: It means he's the most popular. Well, I actually think that public enemy number one for Cleveland sports fans right now, it's not Lamar Jackson. I think it's Deshaun Watson.
22: It's a guy on their own team.
1: So is it possible that this competition pits the most popular guy in Cleveland sports against the least popular guy in Cleveland sports?
22: As of right now, yes. And it is wild
1: I
22: to think.
1: Laugh, but that is insane.
22: But it's funny. It's funny that we're putting it this way, because if you truly believe that they are equal across the board, you know, like you're going to have good games with Shador. You're going to have good games with Deshaun. You're going to have bad games with Shador. You're going to have bad games with Deshaun. That's what makes this so intriguing, is that we all know the city of Cleveland would rally behind Shador Sanders.
1: Immediately. And people would have much more tolerance with his struggles than
22: correct.
1: They would Watson's.
22: But it is so much easier for the return on investment crowd to say, hey, we got to give Deshaun a shot. And that's what I firmly believe, that if we were to start Watson and everything's equal. And I've been out training camp a handful of days, and every day, like, there were wow moments from both players, but I saw way more wow plays from Shador than I did Deshaun. And I was there for that 7-touchdown day, and it was crazy. It was .. But again, that's all in red zone, and that's fine and dandy, but I keep seeing interception after interception with Deshaun in these practices, and that's inexcusable. So if everything's equal, the fact that we're even thinking about throwing Deshaun Watson out there compared to the lovable Shador Sanders is mind-boggling.
1: I'm open right now. I'm up in the ESPN Cleveland YouTube chat. By the way, my handle, I am DenDude12. Okay, so when I hop
22: that's
1: in there.
22: That's your handle in DenDude12. Okay. Yeah,
1: so for people that are wondering, like, is that Hammer?
22: What's the 12 for?
1: I was Den Dude. I wanted
22: there were
1: to be
22: 11 other Den Dudes taken.
1: So I wanted to be Den Dude 1, but that was taken.
22: Sure.
1: And Den is obviously for Denver,
22: of course.
1: And then so I ended up being Den Dude 1-2 because I was like, I don't know, how else can I create one of these handles? So I became Den Dude 12.
22: Fair
1: Den
22: enough.
1: Dude 1-2. Who else is in the mix? Is public enemy number one in Cleveland sports? Like it used to be obviously LeBron, obviously Art Modell.
22: Sure.
1: Obviously, Ben Roethlisberger.
22: Michael Jordan.
1: There were some years. Obviously, Michael Jordan. I don't know that it's particularly clear who the big villain of Cleveland sports is right now.
22: I mean,
1: other than ourselves, we're our own worst enemy.
22: It is Watson. Like, I think that's. I don't even know if it's close. But if we're looking outside of Watson, I mean, it's tough to point a finger at somebody in Major League Baseball. Like Detroit, they're done, you know, in the sense of like they broke up. So I really don't hate too much about any of the AL Central players. Chicago White Sox, whatever, they had Tim Anderson, that obviously done, but it's no longer that. In the NFL, it's always going to just be the Steelers or the Ravens. Joe Burrow doesn't feel like he's hated. Should be.
1: Yeah.
22: He's one of the better quarterbacks, Lamar as well. But,
1: yeah,
22: you know, it's – and then in basketball, it's – I don't know if you can really hate on anyone in basketball. There's going to be folks that say, oh, LeBron, because he didn't come back. But, I mean, come on, get out of here.
1: It's amazing because I wanted other nominees for this. But the YouTube chat is totally undaunted by what's actually happening on the show. They're doing their own show.
22: They're doing their own thing.
1: Do you know what they're talking about right now?
22: I don't have it up right now, so what?
1: All right, Hoffa.
22: Love Hoffa.
1: I think he was talking about Hart. You know, on Hard Knocks, I don't know if anybody bothers watching Hard Knocks anymore, but they got the Seahawks this year on Hard Knocks. And they did a feature, I just saw this clip, on no one throws a tighter spiral in the NFL than Sam Darnold. He's got the highest spin rate on the ball.
22: Okay.
1: Of any quarterback, I don't know, like by a wide margin. And they had all this video of the ball coming out of his hands, and it's like quarterback porn. The ball is just
22: bang a beauty,
1: rotating at an incredible rate. And then Cooper Kupp is on there talking about how easy it is to catch when the ball is spiraling that tightly. And he's breaking down the video. Shador had a nice throw yesterday to
22: Isaiah Bond,
1: yeah. But it was a duck. I mean, this ball was not...
22: Got to the receiver, right?
1: It got to the receiver. He dropped it right in the bucket. The accuracy was on point. Nick, it was not a tight spiral.
22: Do
1: you have to throw a tight spiral in order to be a great quarterback?
22: No. No. I mean, Drew Brees, I mean, he could throw a tight spiral within 15 yards. After that, it looked like throwing ducks down the field towards the back end of his career. I'll give him that. But, I mean, Peyton Manning was never a dot thrower. There's a lot of Peyton Manning film out there that is wobbly.
1: Yeah.
22: But it got into the hands of Marvin Harrison.
1: I guess that's all that matters,
22: Reggie
1: right?
22: Wayne got a lot. Dallas Clark got a lot.
1: Darnold probably was ripping tight spirals with the Jets when he sucked.
22: Absolutely.
1: So
22: him and mono, like it was just ripping spirals and having mono. Yeah, that's go right ahead. But it doesn't matter about the tight spirals. I'm sure it looks like quarterback porn out there. Great. I don't care. You throw a 50-yard bomb to Isaiah Bond and he comes down with the catch, I'll take that all day. Yeah. I don't care if it looked like a duck or a punt.
1: Sure.
22: I'm fine with it.
1: If the ball crosses the goal line, what it looks like getting there, but there,
22: doesn't matter.
1: They're saying that it's easier to catch the ball and that it certainly looks prettier if it's a tight spiral.
22: It looks way prettier.
1: Can you spin it? Nick,
22: can you
1: throw a tight spiral?
22: Not that well, no.
1: I used to be able to.
22: I can throw a spiral.
1: When we were kids,
22: crazy.
1: That Nerf ball, the screamer?
22: Oh, yeah.
1: Did you have the screamer?
22: The whistler, yeah.
1: The problem with it, you could throw the tightest spiral ever, but when you caught it, there was this big plastic thing, and the ball...
22: It's where the whistle would come from, yeah.
1: The ball hurt to catch. In this day and age, they let you have a Nerf screamer because it was... It could cause, you could knock your eye out. Like it was, there was a big plastic chunk on the ball.
22: It would have the tail on the end of it too. And I would try and do, this is back in the day, this is probably why I'm not the smartest person in the world, other things too. But we would try to throw them as hard as we can, like 15 yards away. I would try and grab it by the tail before it would hit you in the face. Grab it by the tail.
1: Ah.
22: Yeah.
1: So that was the way to prevent the... I just remember catching it and it hurting
22: my hands. Well, it's extremely difficult to do it anyways, but yeah.
1: Yeah. Do you think I could catch a pass from an NFL quarterback, like throwing it, like ripping it in there?
22: So are we talking like a jugs machine sort of thing or from an actual NFL quarterback?
1: I want like at the goal line, I'm coming across and I don't know who throws the best, but Patrick Mahomes rips one.
22: It would knock you out. It would knock you out.
1: But would I hang on to it?
22: So it depends. Like, if he threw a tight spiral and it's coming
1: at
22: your face, you would die. You would get hit in the face and you might die on the field.
1: Hold on,
22: now, if he were to throw it into, like, your chest, you know, belly area, I think you could come down with it. But it would hurt. You'd have a bruise.
1: I wouldn't doubt that it would hurt.
22: I'm here to tell you, if he threw a pass like he was throwing to Rashee Rice,
1: yeah,
22: and threw it to
1: use Travis Kelce as an example.
22: Okay, yeah. Travis Kelce.
1: Yeah.
22: It would take your head off.
1: I kind of want to do this, but I don't want to put the Browns quarterback in this position.
22: Well, we would have to have a former quarterback out here.
1: Like Bernie could still rip it.
22: Bernie could still wing it, but I think we need a couple more miles per hour on it.
1: Yeah, and I don't want to take on the liability that the company is.
22: You know who would be a good one?
1: I would be dead.
22: Former Browns quarterback, I think he could still probably wing it. Brady Quinn.
1: Yeah.
22: I think Brady Quinn could throw a pass to you.
1: This sounds like something to judge at when we're at the Super Bowl this year, because Brady will probably be there.
22: And absolutely.
1: We could set up some time, you know, to really get out on
22: the
1: field.
22: I think that would be awesome. That'd be great.
1: But my lawyers have to talk to Brady's lawyers about this before we go out onto the field.
22: I think it's one of those things where it should be a gradual step up. So there should be like 3 to 5 completions. Okay, you should get the lob one, and then he kind of throws it like 50%, and then he throws 100%. I think you could get the first two, the third one at 100%, probably not.
1: I agree. Bookman & Son time, 12:22. Time for you to get out to Bookman & Son Fine Jewelry. I'm Aaron Goldhammer. He is Nick Paulus. 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I've got some numbers on the guards, and they're not pretty next.
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0: this Saturday, we aren't the only ones keeping score. 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
1: I am Aaron Goldhammer, Emmett Golden, not in today. 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Nick, I got some numbers that I think are going to surprise you.
2: Okay.
1: Now, they have not hit great with runners in scoring position, so let's set that aside for a second. Do you know the Guardians, since the All-Star break, have been a top 10 offense in baseball?
2: I did not know that.
1: Do you know the Guardians, since the All-Star break, have had a much better batting average, have had a much better slugging percentage, have hit middle-of-the-road number of home runs, and they're scoring middle-of-the-road runs per game? Their offense is improved from when they were winning more. Do you know that their starting pitching has been amongst the best in baseball since the All-Star break? Does that surprise you?
2: A little bit.
1: They have one of the most consistent starting staffs. So why are they losing? I tried to dig deep into the numbers to find this. They're not losing. Okay, the runners in scoring position thing, Jose not being the MVP, his MVP self, all of that plays into it.

0: bullpen. Guardians are walking bullpen only, relief pitching. Second most in all of baseball. 5 walks per 9 innings from the bullpen. Runs allowed by the bullpen. ERA, bullpen ERA, since the All-Star break. The Guardians are, their ERA for the bullpen is 4.9. It's nearly 5, which is 5th worst. And the other teams that are at the top are teams like Kansas City and, Oakland. Kansas City and the A's. Sorry.
1: The homeless A's.
0: Who totally suck. Did you know, though, that the Guardians' ERA and their ex-ERA, there's a wide gap? Nick, explain to everybody what ex-ERA is.
1: I couldn't tell you.
0: Ex-ERA means expected earned run average.
1: Okay.
0: Am I starting to sound like Kenny Atkinson here?
1: Very much so. Analytically, we should have won these games.
0: Analytically, the Guards should be in first place. No, I think it's a real thing. Their ERA in the bullpen is more than a run higher than their ex-ERA. The bullpen is getting unlucky. Do you buy it, Nick Paulus, yes or no?
1: I do not buy that they are unlucky. I think that they have been taxed and that they've used a lot of them this year. But it's not unlike them in years past. In years past, their bullpen has been one of the best things out there. Starting pitching has always been solid, but the bullpen was always that, hey, we can still rely on this.
0: Right.
1: And it hasn't been the case.
0: So 4th worst in baseball, according to ERA, according to ex-ERA, they are middle of the road. They are like the 15th best bullpen in baseball. That has to kind of mean that the worm might turn here a little bit, Nick. But I thought last night was pretty eye-opening. That they had to have Cade Smith throw 38 pitches and work in 2 different innings. I mean, you shouldn't be having to do that in a game. I understand it's a pennant race, but it's August 12th. The time to bring your closer in the 8th inning is not August 12th. Generally, it's like October something something, right?
1: Yeah, but you don't want to lose 4 straight. And like the way that this has sort of been turning, it's been very bad since the All-Star break. And they need to figure some things out. And I think Stephen Vogt is willing to tax a guy like Cade Smith, an all-star, a little bit more until he can fully trust the bullpen again.
0: But this is where Class A totally bleeps.
1: Yeah, but we also have to get over this, man.
0: But I'm just trying to be fair, okay? Really, he should be handling the 9th inning and Cade Smith should be handling the 8th.
1: Yeah, but this isn't like this just happened, man.
0: But Cade Smith really should be pitching the 8th inning and Class A should be pitching the 9th inning, and you shouldn't have a bullpen ERA of 5 and have to go to your closer way too early and overtake. Like, I'm dead serious. It's an afternoon game today. Is Cade Smith available for today's game, which starts in 40 minutes?
1: There's no way.
0: I mean, I don't know. Maybe Voter would put him back out there, but the more you grind him in August, the worse he's going to be down the stretch in September. And I don't know. Some people are still hoping potentially into October. Having your closer throw 38 pitches is no way to live. Nick, that should have been an easy win. You know what I'm saying?
1: Like, yeah, oh, I get it.
0: There have to be, if you're a good team, a lot of the wins you get are stress-free, 10-4. And it doesn't matter. You could have Austin Hedges pitch the 9th inning. You know, you could put – the Guardians don't win stress-free games. They won last night, yeah, and that was good to see. But there were 2 on, and Kevin McGonigal, who's probably the rookie of the year in Major League Baseball, represented the winning run – when Brian Rocchio made a great defensive play and Nathaniel Lowe made a great pick at first base to end the game. I know I'm breaking down regular season baseball here,
1: yeah,
0: but I'm trying to illustrate, Nick, a point, which is they only know one way to win, and it's stressful.
1: I mean, it goes with the persona of it used to be guards ball was play great pitching, play great defense, score a couple runs, and you'll win by the skin of your teeth that way. But now, like you said, you're getting top five offense or top 10 offense this second half. So within the last month, you're getting top 10 offense, but you're still losing these games somehow, some way. And it's a hard way to play.
0: Yeah. It's a hard way
1: to win. This bullpen has been, yeah, it's been taxed. It's not good. It just isn't good.
0: Well, it's not, I'm trying to say it's not good for a reason. They don't have enough. They don't do enough that's easy. Nothing comes easy to them. And really good teams, you know, they have their night against the Charlotte Hornets for the 2016 Cavs where they could go half speed and still win. You could put out not your best effort and still win. I'm trying to talk about margin for error here, and they just have a very narrow margin for error right now, I think it's safe to say. All right. We do it every so often here on RBS Next. I'm Aaron Goldhammer. He's the New York Knicks, ladies and gentlemen.
1: Let's not do that.
0: He's Nick Paulus. It's time for another edition of Good Idea, Bad Idea.
2: Do you ever feel like you never have any good ideas?
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5: Good Idea, Bad Idea.
0: All right, Nick, explain to everybody who doesn't understand how the concept of good idea, bad idea works here on RBS Next.
1: So we every once in a while we'll throw out ideas that we think are a good idea, but are they really a good idea? We let the other people in the room tell us if they are a good idea or a bad idea. And it can range from sports, life, it doesn't matter. Whatever you think is a good idea, you present it to the folks and they'll let you know if they agree or not.
5: Bad idea.
0: All right, can I go first? Because sure. I've been sitting on one of these for a couple of days that we talked about doing this bit.
1: And okay.
0: I think that LeBron really should not be playing for the Philadelphia 76ers right now. I think it's a bad idea for him. I understand he could do whatever he wants. I'm not going to try to tell him what to do. But if you're asking my opinion, and it's my job to give my opinion, doing this for another year with a team that doesn't have a great track record for winning. I mean, I know they're on national TV a ton and he's still the face of the league. I don't think he should be the face of the NBA, Nick. You know what job I think is perfect for LeBron? I have no idea whether he would ever want it, but I think he would crush it as the commissioner of the WNBA.
5: Good idea.
0: Okay. I think he would give the league even more credibility. I think he would see things as a prominent business person who also knows what it's like to be a player. I think he would be great at bridging the gap between where the players are right now and where the league is right now. And I think that he would establish some leadership in that operation where every story with the WNBA isn't about Olivia Miles being awesome. Or Asia Wilson still being the best player in the game, or Caitlin Clark's triple-double. No, it's everybody trying to use the WNBA to make some political point. And the left and the right both do it. So this isn't a political conversation. Set that aside for a second.
1: Okay.
0: Everybody's trying to utilize the WNBA to illustrate some sort of culture war that they're fighting. I like basketball. And I think that LeBron would help make the WNBA about basketball. And I think the ideal sports job for him is not point guard of the Philadelphia 76ers. It's commissioner of the WNBA. Nick, is it a good idea or a bad idea?
5: Bad idea.
1: I mean, Aaron, we're essentially forcing out the GOAT to go and be the leader of the WNBA.
0: You know what would enhance his basketball legacy more than playing a 24th season with the Philadelphia 76ers? Imagine if he became one of the greatest sports commissioners of all time.
1: How about if he wins a ring in a fourth place, wins his fifth ring in a fourth city? Like, that would enhance his legacy way more than being the
0: I'm just saying, I understand you said bad idea. Sure. I think the sport needs him more in the WNBA commissioner's job than it does as starting point guard for the Philadelphia 76ers.
1: I think the WNBA just needs competent leadership is what they need. They don't need LeBron James. They just need competent leadership.
0: Oh, I think they could really use LeBron
1: James. I'm sure they could. A lot of people could use LeBron.
0: Who's your ideal fit? You want Barack Obama to be the commissioner of the WNBA?
1: Chuck.
0: No, oh, get the hell out of here. Charles doesn't want to work 20 days a year, let alone take on a full-time job.
1: I think Charles would, like, you know, make all the nonsense go away. He'd be like, come on, we're not talking about this. Next question.
0: I love Charles, but I think he would enhance all of the nonsense.
1: No, I think he'd be great at it.
0: What current ESPN Cleveland personality would be the best WNBA commissioner, and be honest?
1: You. You, because you actually would, like, give everything. You know what? You were Emmett. Emmett knows everything about the WNBA.
0: See, Emmett's,
1: you know,
0: likable. I'm not likable at all.
1: But I don't think that you don't have to be a hateable figure in order for you to run things the proper way.
0: A lot of sports commissioners get booed, and some of them do a pretty good job. Goodell's learned, I think, along the way, some hard lessons, and I think he's done a pretty good job recently.
1: Emmett knows the most about WNBA here at the station. I think it probably should go to him.
0: Okay. All right. Good idea, bad idea, ladies and gentlemen, is the bit.
5: Good idea. Bad idea.
0: And Nick, it's time for you to present a good idea or bad idea. It's going to be an idea. I just don't know whether it's going to be good or bad.
1: So my idea stems from this morning talking about Jaden Daniels has informed LSU that he no longer wants to have NIL money, you know, going towards them because they're allowing a defensive back to rock his number 5 jersey, which, by the way, he won a Heisman at LSU. My thing is, I think we just need to get rid of jerseys being retired, jersey numbers being retired. I'll sum it up the best way I can. Michael Irvin, this was years ago, but this was on Jimmy Kimmel years ago. He gives his reasoning why he thinks numbers shouldn't be retired.
3: Why would I want my number retired? When you retire the number, they put it in the rafters. And as soon as you leave time and go to eternity, they say, oh, lost Michael today. Back to the game. That's it. Mm-hmm. That's all you get. That's one the only time you get your flowers. With CeeDee Lamb wearing number 88, every Sunday he step on the football field. When he misses a ball, they said Mike Irvin wouldn't have dropped that. If he catches the ball, they said, look like Mike Irvin. So no matter what, I get my flowers every Sunday. I don't understand why everybody don't do this.
1: Preach. Preach. Preach, Mike. Because it is one of those things where I see... And there's been times where number 19 for the Cleveland Browns has been taken by somebody not named Bernie Kosar.
0: Cedric Tillman.
1: Correct. Corey Coleman.
0: Miles Austin.
1: A lot of bad wide receivers. And you see them, and I understand, obviously, different sort of thing, but like the greatness, I always look at 19 and I go, no, that's Bernie's number.
0: Yeah,
1: you know,
0: right.
1: It's not, someone can come here and take 95.
0: If I was a player, I would love someone to carry on the tradition of whatever my legacy is. Now, I think Jackie Robinson's number, it's fine to retire and say nobody should wear 42.
1: That's fine.
0: But that's special cases. Not every LSU quarterback should get their number retired. By the way, I hate to tell Jaden Daniels this. He should probably be more focused on his NFL career than retiring his college number. And I understand why they would retire Joe Burrow's number and not his. Joe Burrow won LSU a national.
1: So I don't think it's...
0: Jaden Daniels played for 3 losses.
1: So this is the thing. I don't think it's retired. It's just it hasn't been given out yet.
0: Right. But what Jaden Daniels' point is that that's by design.
1: Correct.
0: And they've allowed people to carry on with his number. But I
1: think just retiring jersey numbers now,
0: because they both won the
1: Heisman,
0: it doesn't necessarily mean that they're on like equal footing.
1: If we are sticking with it's okay to retire jersey numbers, I'm not saying it's the worst idea in the world. I'm just saying like you would never have this situation if it were to be like that again. But if we are going to retire certain numbers, like if you've won the ultimate prize, the ultimate prize of a positional sport like that, which is the Heisman, that's okay to have your number retired. I'm okay with it.
0: I just like the concept of like a ring of honor or a wall of fame. more so than I like saying, you can never wear this number again because I own five.
1: Right.
0: At LSU. Like, you numbers are public domain.
1: And eventually you're going to run, like, the Yankees are going to look foolish here soon because they've already run out of numbers, what, one through, like, 15, I think.
0: You can't copyright five.
1: Correct.
0: That's absurd.
1: Babe Ruth wore three 100 years ago. Oh, I can't wear that. Why? All of his descendants are dead. I don't think you're going to be pissing off anybody.
0: Hold on. Are all of Babe Ruth's descendants
1: his
0: dead?
1: His kids?
0: Did Babe Ruth have kids?
1: Yes, he had, I believe it was two girls.
0: Wait a minute, but did they have kids?
1: I don't know.
0: Is there a chance that Babe Ruth's grandchildren are still alive?
1: I mean, it's a chance. Well, I'll have to...
0: All right, let's go in and do some research on that. In the meantime, we should probably take a commercial break, and I should probably remind everybody about Freelo D, which is going on right now on the ESPN Cleveland app. How about this? I'll offer you a deal just, you know, today. 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
0: Big event coming up September 11th with us. It's a Friday night. It's before the season starts. We have the Next Level Cook-Off presented by Circle K. Nick, you excited? Are you going to participate in what's your role this year?
1: Well, unfortunately not. I'm not going to be in attendance.
0: Oh, because the Normandy Invaders.
1: Correct.
0: Oh, you got multiple gigs at the same time.
1: I do, Nick. But I know that it's going to be a fantastic wing competition this year.
0: That's right, and it's presented by Circle K. And then FanDuel, America's number one sports book, proudly presenting the RBS kickoff party, will be at the farm as we get ready for the start of the season with bands and fun and booze and all kinds of action. Guys, set your calendar now. You're going to want to be down here. Everybody's invited. East Bank of the Flats for the Next Level Cook-Off, and then, of course, for the RBS kickoff party September 11th here with 850 ESPN Cleveland. It's time for us to drop the hammer.
4: Before the guys toss Aaron out of the studio, he has one last take to give. Time to drop the hammer.
0: All right, everybody remembers, as we get to the last thing that I have in my notes before we hand things off, Next Level's coming up, Nick and Gerard at 1 o'clock this afternoon. Everybody remembers probably where they were, Nick, when Jose Ramirez decked Tim Anderson. It's one of everybody's favorite moments in Guardians history.
1: 100%, yeah.
0: Why do you think that is? It just was so...
1: Because it was awesome. It was awesome. And the call from Hammy as well.
0: Yeah. From Hammy makes it more awesome?
1: Absolutely, yeah. Down goes Anderson. It's amazing.
0: All right. Did you know that that punch not only sent a message to the White Sox... But did you know, Nick, that it ended Tim Anderson's career? What do I mean by that?
1: Yeah, what do you mean?
0: Before the punch, this is according to Dan Clark of Dan Clark Sports, had 98 home runs, 332 RBIs, and a 283 career batting average. 283, all-star, right? You remember he hit the walk-off in the Field of Dreams game and everybody went ballistic? After taking the punch, he's hitting 200. His batting average fell 83 points. Do you know how many home runs? Guess how many home runs do you think he hit post-punch?
1: Post-punch?
0: Yep. He had...
1: So how many games are we talking?
0: 98 home runs pre-punch. Okay. I don't know. A lot.
1: Sure.
0: Post-punch, how many homers?
1: 10.
0: The correct answer... Zero.
1: No.
0: He never homered again. Is that not one of the wildest
1: That's crazy.
0: Statistics? Now, I would... Do you put the two together? Did Hosey punch all the home runs out of Tim Anderson?
1: Kind of feels like it. Now that you mention it, yeah.
0: He had 449. I just brought it up on this. In 449 further at-bats, zero home runs, 18 RBIs, and he hit 200. a historic moment in Jose's career. Is it the most memorable moment of Jose's career? I mean, he has some walk-offs and he played in a World Series, and but I think it's look, stealing home is like iconic baseball stuff.
1: It is.
0: So I would put the steals of home up there. I don't know that he has like a seminal playoff moment, though.
1: I mean, nothing like jumps to mind. Like Frankie Lindor, the grand slam
0: off the Yankees.
1: Yeah, you think of that. In the postseason, maybe not so much, but
0: on his Hall of Fame highlight reel, and he will have a Hall of Fame highlight reel, I think his legacy as of now, in addition to the greatest hometown discount in sports history, is knocking the ever-loving bejesus and all the home runs out of Tim Anderson's head. I don't want Jose to punch me. I'll never do another good show, Nick, in the rest of my life.
1: That's probably true.
0: Some would say I've never done a good show to begin with. Nick, what's coming up? The next level at 1 o'clock, you and Gerard, we have a starting quarterback for Saturday in Chicago.
1: That we do, yeah. And we want to know, is Todd Monken naming Deshaun Watson QB1 for preseason game number one, is that a smart move, a dumb move, or let's see what happens? And we're going to be breaking down, Baker was talking about, he has a game circled on his calendar. What are your top three teams that are top three games that are circled on yours?
0: I want to say two things to Baker Mayfield.
1: Sure,
0: one is
1: go
0: that
1: ahead.
0: I've circled that game also for week two, just so he knows. He has it circled, and so do I. Second of all, do you think Baker knows how beloved he is here? I mean, he did shout out the fans on that podcast.
1: He did.
0: And said it's a great fan
1: very nice
0: base and all that. I don't know that he understands just how beloved he still is in Cleveland. I think if he ran out onto the field at Huntington Bank Field, he'd get cheered. And I think if Deshaun right now ran onto that field, he would get booed.
1: I think it's a classic game of, you know, greener, you know, the grass isn't always greener. And I think we've learned that, and we've all said Baker's by far been the best quarterback since 99.
0: Baker
1: and
0: did
1: that
0: demand
1: a change.
0: Baker did demand a trade out of here, but him leaving it was the Browns' decision more than it was him demanding
1: the 6 month odyssey, right?
0: Demanding his month, demanding his way gone. And then he went to Carolina. Then he went to LA. Eventually, I think he found a home.
1: I think so too.
0: But I've circled week two, September 20th. In Sharpie. The next level is next. This is 850 ESPN Cleveland. You can watch us on the ESPN Cleveland YouTube page.
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1: That's right. That's right. We are the next level. Gerard Cherry, Nick Paulus, and Kevin Arnold in the house with us, along with, that's not RJ. That's Josh. I used to call him Josh the intern, but can't call him that no more. He's an employee. With that being said, though, what you got, Slick?
2: No, I was just going to say that's Josh Aponte.
1: Yes.
2: There we go.
1: In the house. Does a really, really, really good job. So thank you, Josh, for holding it down for us, man. Appreciate that. But speaking of holding it down and appreciate that, we found out yesterday evening, afternoon, however you want to spin it, depending on where you were at on the face of this planet, that Deshaun Watson is going to be the starter for the first preseason game. Slick, I was not surprised by it because everything was pointing to that based on what we saw the first few weeks of training camp, that Deshaun was getting the lion's share, if you will, of reps with the first team. So it makes all the sense in the world that, in my mind, that they went with him. And again, not because of necessarily stellar performance, but more so because it was directed that way based upon the amount of reps he was taking.
2: Yeah, I mean, and I understand, you know, he had more first team reps. He had everything like that. But what are you doing with those reps? Yeah,
1: right.
2: Like, are you capitalizing on it? And I saw way more incompletions. I saw more interceptions. I saw, did he have a couple of wow days? Absolutely.
1: Yeah.
2: But Shador was consistently better. And we had this, it feels like we could just take the conversation we had last year, Gerard, and just play it again. We could play this exact show from last year and play it right now, this opening segment, because we saw last year Shador was better than Joe Flacco. He was better than Kenny Pickett. He was better than Dylan Gabriel. And he still, again, is not going to be the starter for you moving forward, at least for this week. Again, next week, we've been led to believe that he's going to have the opportunity to start against the Buffalo Bills. But who knows? Like, it's much more of a tip to your hat as to who the quarterback one is going to be through those scrimmages, you know, in between the week.
1: Yeah, well, I still hold the opinion, Slick, that if Deshaun Watson goes out there against the Chicago Bears for a half of football and plays very well and gives you any inkling of what once was and how he looked when he was in a Texans uniform or a couple times in a Browns uniform and when he played at a high level, or a couple times this week in training camp where he was playing at a high level, he'll be your starter. It's already pointed to that. And I grant it, I'm not going to put words in Todd Monken's mouth. This is totally my speculation, my opinion, and my views of the situation at hand. But right now, if you're the first guy out there, I think that tells you you have the lead in the race. And that's what it looks like to me. But with that being said, for Shador, and I think from his body language, what we saw with him, just interacting with him briefly yesterday, he's been down this road before, folks.
2: Yeah.
1: He was in a situation that was worse last year when you consider the circumstances that he was in. He was four deep. And when you're four deep, you know what you're concerning yourself with?
2: Am I going to make the team?
1: Am I even going to be on this roster?
2: Yeah.
1: You know what I'm saying?
2: I think it's, you said it last year, and how what an amazing story it would be if Deshaun Watson, or I'm sorry, if Shador Sanders is the guy. And, you know, he goes from fourth on the depth chart being drafted in the fifth round, and then moves all the way up being your starter. And you saw that sort of trajectory go last year with that, because he started the last seven games. Now, you could say out of necessity, because Dylan got injured in that Ravens game, have a phantom concussion, whatever you want to call it. But then he ended up playing the second half
1: of the
2: game.
1: Well, they say, let me see your backup for a reason.
2: Exactly. I mean, Wally Pipp is a real thing.
1: Yeah, that happens in the world of sports.
2: It certainly does. But
1: romance.
2: But I ain't touching that.
1: I ain't getting into that.
2: But when it comes down to it, like, Shador, I think he's done everything possible to be the starter of this team. And I'm not saying that, like, could he have gone 100% completion? Sure, but nobody's perfect. You know, we get that. I just, how realistic is it that Deshaun Watson is going to revert back to Houston Deshaun Watson? I find it very unlikely. That's why I still think Shador has an opportunity here to seize the bull by the horns, go out, dominate the twos, and look like you own the field. Look like you are, you know, Mr. Chicago.
1: Mm-hmm.
2: And you take the Bears on. And then when you get your opportunity against the Bills, you have to produce then too. And if he does that, I don't believe Deshaun is going to play a clean game. Let me put it out there like that.
1: Thanks for the vote of confidence.
2: I think you're going to see mistakes.
1: I listen to you. If I was just tuned in, I'm like, man, is this dude got something against Deshaun Watson?
2: And the way, you know what? I do, because I believed in him for so long, thinking that it was going to revert back.
1: And you believed in him so long that you and Emmett argue with me. I told these guys, I said, Deshaun Watson is going to be an opportunity to start again. Now, when Jimmy Haslam said what he had to say, that certainly poo-pooed it and all that. But on some levels, I'm not surprised that he's getting his opportunity again, because it's hard to watch $230 million go down the drain and not get anything from it.
2: Well, and to be fair, when you were saying Watson could come back, that was last year when we said, bro, he tore his Achilles again in January. It wasn't happening. That's where the beef is there. And then we all thought, well, maybe you could just move off from him, and then come to find out cap numbers won't allow that.
1: Heck no.
2: And there's no way that that's going to happen. So if he is on your roster, you want to be given, you want to have the best quarterback out there.
1: Well, here's what's even wilder about it, Slick, for me. Like, prior to that amazing practice that we talked about that took place on Thursday.
2: Yeah.
1: The Wednesday prior, which is, we're going on like a, that was a week ago. I was like, is Deshaun Watson going to even make it out of training camp? Maybe Deshaun Watson, the way he's playing, because at this point, folks, we're talking about, what, was it 9 or 10, 13 interceptions, something crazy like that?
2: So since then, he's had, I think it's like 3 or 4 interceptions.
1: But I'm saying prior to that, though, it was an insane number of interceptions.
2: Like, 7 or 8, something like
1: so
2: that.
1: So it was a crazy number of interceptions. And I was like, is he going to make it out of training camp? And to his credit, I'll rally for you, because he rallied. Because the next day, we saw the, and this is where it gets complicated for the Shadur supporters out there, or as well as, I mean, Dylan's somewhat in the conversation, but he's really not.
2: He's not.
1: But this is where it gets complicated for those who are like, okay, Shadur, Nick just said, and Nick is not making this up. He's not being facetious by any stretch of the imagination. Shadur Sanders has been the most consistent quarterback out there.
2: Yes, he has.
1: Day in and day out, you're pretty much getting the same thing from Shadur. You're getting the same level of production. You're getting the same thing. You're getting consistency. Now, what's interesting about that, Slick, is in most scenarios, I don't care what the line of business is, what do you want? Predictability, consistency. And right now, for some reason, for Todd Monken and company, that is not enough. While Deshaun's, I've been wanting to use this word for a minute, mercurial approach and his up and down is everywhere.
2: It is.
1: And it's, 'cause like I said, I told you two best practices out of 13 practices.
2: Mm-hmm. Yeah.
1: Two best practices were held by him, but that's where the other 11 represent.
2: And that's the biggest question mark in all of this, Gerard, because we're looking at it from the standpoint of, if you want high ceiling, you know, high ceiling, low floor, like, it's kind of a toss-up in my mind, because, sure, Watson had the 7-touchdown day, but if we got to be real about it, it was between the 10, the 5, and the 2-yard lines. It's red zone, which, you know what? Put the ball in the end zone. That's what we want to do.
1: Had problems doing that in the past.
2: My Lord, you're absolutely right. But I also, we've been there a handful of days, and every day, I'm not saying like every single day, but like more times than not, if we're talking about the best play of practice or the most consistent guy out there, it's always been connected with Shadur.
1: Except for when Deshaun had his amazing
2: outside of two
1: incredible
2: practices.
1: Days, it's been pretty much Shadur had the wild throw. But then again, that's where we can critique Shadur and saying, okay, make that consistent. Now, the cadence situation and what took place where coach ran him off the field or kicked him off the field, be the better way of putting it. If those type of things are, like I said, non-negotiables for Todd Monken, then we also understand that's where their status is and where the state is, too, because pre-snap, apparently, in which he should, because we said this going to this battle. What do we say going to this battle if you go back a month ago when we knew this was going to take place? Deshaun Watson, because he's been in the league quadruple the amount of years that Shadur Sanders has been in it, should have the advantage when it comes to pre-snap stuff.
2: You know what should also be a prerequisite? Not turning the damn ball over. And my Lord, does Watson do that
1: off Russ, dog,
2: at a way higher rate than what Shadur has done? And I understand everyone's going to jump at me now and say, like, oh, well, the 7 games that he started last year, he had 10 interceptions. Okay.
1: That he did.
2: That's also doing it all without any first-team reps out there. The first time that he got first-team reps was in the middle of that Baltimore game, and he almost let a comeback drive right then and there.
1: Right, and I won't argue with you on that point, because I'm of the same opinion. If you come into the – I mean, that's like – basically missing training camp and starting a season in the middle of season where everyone else is seasoned and at this point know what the heck they're doing and you're just starting out. So I can explain that away easy, and that's why Shadur's performance was the way it was, because he was going against guys that were in mid-season form while he was trying to get into form.
2: Right, and so if we're going to take that into account, okay, fine, fresh start for everybody now, okay? This training camp, fresh start. Shadur just isn't turning the ball over at that excessive rate that we've seen from Watson. And I understand it's in practice. It is what it is. Let's see what he does in the game. And if Watson goes out here and throws for 200 yards and four touchdowns in the first half, okay, you'll shut me up. But I don't think that that's happening.
1: Do you have, like, when you travel, is there a place that you travel that's out of town that you go on a regular basis? Like a city or a state or just a place that you go on a regular basis where it's not every... It's not everyday experience.
2: Okay.
1: It's quarterly, semi-annually, or annually, or maybe every 2 or 3 years.
2: Yeah, so we used to go to Hawking Hills, you know, once every, like once a year type
1: okay,
2: of thing.
1: Okay, so
2: but
1: I'm going to pause you right
2: sure,
1: there
2: yeah.
1: and continue this line of questioning. Now, when you go to Hawking Hills, I'm assuming that sometimes you guys may go out to a restaurant,
2: mm-hmm.
1: and you don't maybe necessarily cook and camping and all that stuff, because I'm assuming you're down there for that as well.
2: Yeah, yeah.
1: So you go to a particular restaurant.
2: Mm-hmm.
1: Now, is it the same restaurant year in and year out?
2: Typically. Yeah.
1: Now, there are limited options with that. But guess what? There's limited options with what we're working with, the quarterback situation.
2: Sure.
1: We got a four. But my point is, you go back to that spot and place, because the last time, and this kind of deviates, but I'm trying to build something here. What I think is taking place with Deshaun Watson is powers that be still see Houston and are still saying, I can go back to that place because I got to had a good meal there. I had a great meal there. So much so I said, you know what? I'm going to make you the highest paid player in a National Football League and have the first fully guaranteed contract that no one's ever seen. That's what you saw.
2: Yeah.
1: And when you give me glimpses that it's still there and that you are healthy, there's a part of me that still wants to believe that when I put you back in this spot, I'm going to get what I'm expecting.
2: Yeah.
1: So when you go back to that restaurant, you're hoping to get what you expected from the last time you were there because it was a pleasant experience. Now, where it gets convoluted with us is that we've had some bad experiences with Deshaun more so than good experiences.
2: Sure.
1: I will say this, though. For him, however, that Baltimore game, for example, that still carries major weight. Because what are we saying? Because I came in here and you're a witness to it. Oh, we're about to go to Super Bowl.
2: Yeah, we all thought that.
1: 2 days later, he's done.
2: Yeah, he's done for the season. I think that was the shoulder
1: right.
2: Issue that he had. Gerard, to your point, nostalgia is a real thing,
1: yeah.
2: Okay? But when the place that you've always loved and that you were like, man, I want to go back to that place again, burned down.
1: Well,
2: and they built it back up and you brought in a new chef and maitre d', you brought in all of that stuff,
1: resurfaced the parking lot,
2: they did everything but you know what, it's not the same. So moving from Houston, and this is the thing,
1: uh-huh.
2: I've never in again, people will kill me for this, but I never thought like the $230 million fully guaranteed, like you were paying for him to do exactly what he did in Houston,
1: right.
2: Here in Cleveland. If that was the case, he would have been worth $230 million. But the issue is that you never got that consistently. And we're always talking about consistency, especially on this issue. If we can just have average competent quarterback play, we're a playoff team. We've said that for years. And I'm here to tell you, I think Shadur can get better. I think Shadur can be one of the more talented guys in this league, because not only does he have the charisma, the aura surrounding him, and I think his teammates truly do like him. I think that he has an arm. I think he's been accurate before. I think that stuff translates. What doesn't translate is what Deshaun's been doing for the last 6 years, which is a lot of nothing, a lot of sitting on your couch, a lot of trying to knock the rust off, and then you get injured. I'm done with that story. I want to move on to the next one. And if Shadur doesn't work out, guess what? You got your two first-round draft picks, which I don't even want to talk about right now, because I think if you put Shadur at the helm right now, you have an opportunity to win some games.
1: Well, Slick, I love what you said. To a large degree, I somewhat agree.
2: Sure.
1: I can't completely bury no player because there's always a possibility you could be an anomaly and all those things. But you mentioned the word consistency. And in the sake of being consistent, we normally in this segment do what? We do a I always want to say Twitter, but it's X. We do a poll on X. And what is a poll for today, my man?
2: So the question of the day, the next level question of the day on X, Todd Monken naming Deshaun Watson quarterback one for preseason game number one versus the Bears. Three options for you. Is that a smart move, a dumb move, or let's see what happens if you're kind of on the fence? That's at ESPN Cleveland on X.
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3: 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Browns, Bears, Saturday, 850 ESPN Cleveland.
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1: Welcome back to the great late scene. Welcome back to The Next Level. I'm so messed up right now. So just
2: brother,
1: take you
2: so
1: all
2: am I.
1: Behind the scenes. So on Fridays, we do our
2: against the spread. ATS
1: against the spread, right? And what that entails is that we have to get our games in prior to the start of the show. I am convinced that today is Friday. Now, the reason why I'm convinced that today is Friday is because the Browns play on Saturday, but they travel today. So that's throwing my time clock and my schedule and everything completely off, that I'm assuming that today is Friday.
2: Well, that, and you're also leaving at 2 p.m.
1: 2 p.m.,
2: you're gone. So
1: I'm really thinking it's like...
2: We thought it was Friday.
1: Convinced it's Friday. So with ATS, generally speaking, I'm the one who always forgets to put my picks in anyway. So my man E. Goldie, who's on assignment right now, I hit him up like, dog, don't forget to put your picks in. And he's like, I'm about to get him in right now. And then I come in Slick. I'm like, Slick, dog, you got a couple minutes. You need to get your picks in.
2: No. Nice try. You hit me up. You walked in this door. You were sitting over there.
1: Put
2: I knocked on the window. I was like, come on, man. Let's go. I don't have my phone on me. You walk in at 12:59:50.
1: And you were like,
2: get your picks in. I go, oh, come on. Like, immediately thinking,
1: at least I said that.
2: Man, I fumbled the bag on this one. And then come to find out, today's Thursday. And it's not Friday.
1: I got everybody over here panicking, upset, and everything else. And it's Thursday.
2: I looked down at my phone. Then I go, it's Thursday.
1: And hell, I'm picking games that don't even count.
2: You thought.
1: On top of that.
2: So Gerard also behind the scenes looks at the rundown. He's like, hey, when are we talking ATS? I'm like, well, that's on Fridays. And then it dawned on me. I was like, today's not Friday.
1: Right.
2: So there it is.
1: All right, so I picked a game that took place today. So I guess I'm going to pick new games.
2: Unless you want to rock with it.
1: I'll rock with it.
2: Okay.
1: I mean, these are no brand. I mean, unfortunately, I'm going to I picked both Chicago teams to win, actually, in
2: Did
1: baseball.
2: You? Okay.
1: Both of them are playing pretty good, especially the White Sox, surprisingly, but they are killing it.
2: Yeah.
1: And the Cincinnati Reds aren't too hot, so.
2: Not so good.
1: So take advantage of that win if you can, even though it doesn't help our cause against, well, the Guardians finally got one in last night, though.
2: Thank God.
1: Yeah.
2: Thank God that finally happened. It was still, you know, still one of those where it's like, it shouldn't have been that close, but it is.
1: Yeah,
2: so
1: it is what
2: good,
1: it is.
2: Good to go, though.
1: And tis, is what's going on with the Cleveland Browns and the quarterback situation. Now, I lean to the idea that, once again, they're trusting experience over performance. But along with that experience, you have seen, and you've seen, again, two great, great, great practices from Deshaun. Now, the question becomes, Slick, if he cuts down the interceptions and gives you those type of performances in this game against the Bears, in which he's going to play a half, and he has never played probably half of football in his whole NFL career at this earlier stage in the season.
2: In a preseason game, yeah.
1: Because we know him, it'd be like a series or two, and that used to drive me nuts. I'm like, this dude hasn't played football in God knows how long. What are we doing? Just give him a series or two. Obviously, he needed more than that. So this is also a benefit to him in my mind. But also, who's the pressure more on? Is it more on Deshaun or is it more on Shadur, Slick, in regards to their performance and what needs to happen in order to secure the starter role?
2: I think all of the pressure is on Deshaun.
1: Yeah?
2: Every last bit of pressure is on Deshaun because everyone wants to see Shadur. People, if you told me Shadur was going to start against Jacksonville week one, people would get behind him and be like, okay, let's go. Let's cheer on.
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1: Can Deshaun get a prayer? Why can't he get a prayer? Why is it just Shadur? He's getting all these prayers. But again, it speaks to what you're talking about. For some reason in particular, Shadur is this sympathetic figure and people want to see him succeed in a major way on the football field. And trust me, folks, I want to see him succeed in a major way. When you meet Shadur, he's enduring, he's engaging, and a nice guy. And especially like yesterday, we had a chance to interact with him with a young man, Jacob.
2: Yes.
1: And so, again, you root for his success, no doubt about it, but it's still fascinating me. Now, Shadur fans be Shadur fans. But for Browns fans, and you fall into that category, who are like, I want to see Shadur over Deshaun, and I know you got your reasons, but I'm like, at the end of the day, the best case scenario is that both of them do well.
2: I also think that Shadur is the better option or could possibly
1: be. Makes sense from a
2: the franchise guy.
1: Team construction standpoint is where you go with that?
2: That as well. But I also think, again, like I've seen the talent with Shadur whenever he was at Colorado. I've seen him be able to throw guys open. I've seen him do some really solid things in the pros as well. Now, he's also had a lot of sacks that he shouldn't be taking, and we haven't really seen much of that this training camp, but the game's going to be telling, obviously, whenever he gets out there this Saturday and then the following Saturday as well. But I think the option of starting Shadur is such a better option overall, because I think that both these guys are fairly equal in their style of play right now. But I think the upside is that you could possibly find out what Shadur is. I know what Deshaun is. I know what he is. He's not Houston Deshaun.
1: He missed a year.
2: He's not Houston Deshaun. Yeah, I know that. I've seen it for 4 years here in the city of Cleveland. It hasn't worked. So why do I want to keep going with the same sort of definition of insanity, just keep doing things over and over and over again and thinking of a different result? That's not the case. At least with Shadur, it's a fresh option. It's a new option. It's a guy that you might be able to build around. I'm not saying Deshaun needs to leave here and never play football again. I'm not saying that he should be banished from the NFL. I'm saying that I don't think it's ever going to work out here in the city of Cleveland, because I've seen for 4 years it hasn't. Consistently, it has not.
1: And Deshaun, I want to argue for you, and I have a hard time doing that because, again, the proof is in the body of work. We have 19 games to go with, and of those 19 games, you're right, Slick, but here, that's in the past, though. So, Deshaun, if you are listening right now, pay no attention to what he just said. You go out there, you ball out, you do your thing, you let the Chicago Bears know that you are back on track, and not only are you going to be Houston Deshaun, you're going to be Clemson Deshaun. That's where you're going to take your game back to.
2: MJ and cleats, right? Wasn't that what
1: said? That's what Dabo said. You know Dabo, he can give you a lot of things, but he can't give you guts.
2: He didn't even give
1: it to Deshaun, because Deshaun has, and to his credit, he has guts.
2: Yeah.
1: And the reason why I say he has guts, I go back to that Wednesday and Thursday, those couple of days right there. I thought he was done. Mm-hmm. I went home contemplating, should this man retire?
2: Yep.
1: Then I said to myself, you can't retire when they pay you what, $40-something million? That's nonsense.
2: Yeah.
1: So even if you got to go out there and hold a clipboard, you do that.
2: You do whatever you can to get all of that $230 million.
1: I say that to say, the following day, and we've seen it in practices, throw an interception, next play what? And you've seen it.
2: Mm-hmm.
1: Good play, right?
2: Yeah.
1: Next play, good play, completion,
2: sure.
1: Getting the job done, things of that nature.
2: There's been times
1: he's resilient, and really what you need is somebody who is that too, Slick.
2: And I'm not going to deny Deshaun's toughness. I've seen the guy go out there, break his shoulder, and still lead a game-winning drive against Baltimore. I've seen that. Saw that with my own eyes. I'm not questioning his toughness or anything like that, but I just know that the talent that we as the Cleveland Browns, you know, Jimmy Haslam and everyone, paid $230 million guaranteed for Houston Deshaun. That was the Deshaun that led the NFL in passing.
1: Yeah.
2: That was everything right there. But instead, everything fell apart. You gave up 3 first-round draft picks plus more draft picks, and it never hit. And now you look at Houston, and Houston's set up. Houston set up right there for a possible Super Bowl run.
1: Oh, we've played our part in helping them. Yes,
2: Certainly, yeah. But I just don't think it's ever going to work out here. So I want to quit banging my head up against a wall.
1: Well, I know something that will work out for you if you are in the market for a new vehicle. And if you're looking for a great time to get behind the wheel of a new Honda, the Honda

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6: Welcome back to The Next Level. Jerod Cherry, Nick Paulus in the hizzy, or the studio, however you want to call it. But with that being said, Nick, we have a poll, and where are we at with the poll?
7: Yeah, we're asking everyone at ESPN Cleveland on X right now, the question of the day: how do you feel about Coach Monken naming Deshaun Watson as QB1 for the preseason game number one against the Bears? Is it a smart move, a dumb move, or let's see what happens? Let's see what happens is leading the way, Jerod, about 200 votes in. Let's see what happens at 62%, dumb move at 19%, and about 19% smart move as well. So runaway right now is let's see what happens.
6: Well, I could make an argument for all three, but if I'm going to go where my heart is truly at, it's let's see what's going to happen, because I've said it before. Deshaun plays great. I'm convinced he'll be the starter against the Bills when the next preseason game commences, and heck, he'll even take reps with the ones in those practices, those joint practices. I'm convinced of that if he plays well. Now, if he doesn't play well, I don't think it is over for him, and if Shadur does play exceptionally well, I think we're still in the midst of a quarterback competition. So in some levels, I see where it can be done with potentially, but you never know. Injuries take place. Poor play can crop and rear its ugly head again, crop up and rear its ugly head. So those are all possibilities. But here's another thing, Slick. We've spent so much time that we talking about this quarterback competition, and understand me so, because that is the face of the league, the quarterbacks, and that is a talking point. Shadur Sanders is one of the most popular players in the National Football League, and certainly with the departure of Myles Garrett, you can make the argument that he is the most popular Browns player in uniform. What do you think about that?
7: No, I think
6: you would
7: he
6: agree
7: is.
6: With that?
7: Yeah.
6: Say that?
7: So it's crazy. I think he is the most popular, and I think Deshaun's the most despised by the fan base.
6: Yeah.
7: Which is a wild, wild thing.
6: Yeah, so they're operating in polar opposites. Now, E always says, that's Emmett Golden, that all it takes is a first down, a touchdown, and maybe in Deshaun's case, several wins may right the wrongs that people have felt that his career here has represented. However, though, we talk so much about the quarterback battle, but outside of that, what's the number one thing that you are looking for on Saturday that does not involve Deshaun Watson, even though it will, or Shadur Sanders?
7: I think it's the line of scrimmage.
6: There you go.
7: That's talking from a defensive line type of guy, but
6: defense.
7: But I want to see how the starting defensive line looks with Jared Verse out there, and I want to see that speed rush, coming off the end. But more importantly, I want to see what this offensive line looks like.
6: There you go.
7: Because that first team offensive line is going to be everything. Now, if they're out here and they're still doing false starts, or it just looks sloppy, no blocking up front, sacks are being taken, or you can't run block, I'm going to be very concerned then. I just will be. And I understand that it's game one, preseason game one, but I don't think the Rams are going to have that issue. I don't think that the major team, even an okay team, I don't think is going to have that type of issues out there. We need to be able to step up in the trenches, and if we don't, we're in for a long year.
6: Well, it's very, very interesting listening to other teams' podcasts and just the propaganda at this time of year.
7: Okay.
6: Now, for the Chicago Bears, there are high hopes that they made it to the playoffs last year, and that was a pleasant surprise for the organization because the year prior they didn't do so well, right?
7: Ben Johnson's already come out and said that he wants to be the most high-scoring team of all time.
6: Right, so he's putting the pressure out there. He's doing his thing, and if you listen to the practices, it's funny because, well, you listen to the coverage of the practices. On one hand, I listened to several days, and I got the following from it, that the offense has been dominating the defense for the majority of training camp, vice versa what we're experiencing here in Cleveland. And then, of late, with the coming up to game week, I'm getting reports of how certain rookies are just dominating on the defensive front and throwing offensive linemen around like they're rag dolls, and how the defense is coming alive. But then I'm like, in the background, I see, well, you have five DBs on Sunday who didn't even suit up because they're just dealing with a lot of injuries right now in the secondary. So I'm also saying to myself, okay, with that being said, Deshaun Watson is going to probably go up against a very vanilla secondary. So do we skew those numbers because of that? Now, here's the other part of that, Slick. If he performs bad against a limited secondary, then what do you do if you're Todd Monken and Andrew Berry with that?
7: Again, I think, and this is why I asked you yesterday about how meaningful are the preseason games.
6: That's meaningful, dog.
7: It's so meaningful. It's so meaningful because if you can throw all these INTs in practice and just chalk it up as, hey, we're just trying out new things.
6: Yeah, but you do that stuff in the game, though. I'm here to tell you. You're a coach.
7: It is deflating.
6: Yeah.
7: It is absolutely deflating and heartbreaking whenever you're like, man, like I want you to be the guy, but you're not the guy. You continue to turn the ball over, and we can't have that. And that's one of the things that Todd Monken needs to put his foot down and say, he's already said it, I don't like bleepy football.
6: Right.
7: And fill in the bleep. Right. But it's one of those, okay, if you don't like bleepy football, then that means that you must hate turnovers, and Deshaun continues to do it in practice. It's one thing to do in practice. It's a completely different thing to do it in the game. Whenever you've practiced all week long, and if you still can't make that throw, we're going to have issues.
6: Okay, if the turnovers are because he's just taking chances because it's in practice and it doesn't count, can you see that in a different light as opposed to he's just making a poor read and a poor decision?
7: Yeah.
6: Or the accuracy? You feel what I'm saying? In that there could be different reasons for it. Because I think the most egregious one is when it's just poor read.
7: Mm-hmm.
6: I mean, poor decision making is also poor decision making as well. If it's clear that a guy is covered, do you really force it in a triple coverage? The answer should be no.
7: Right. Yeah, you shouldn't be doing that. But we've seen it time and time again. Just bad throws. And I don't know if it's straight up because of the vision or anything that sort of goes along with that, but it is just something you just can't do. And Deshaun needs to figure that out, especially if he's going to be quarterback one. You got to figure that out quick.
6: Well, Slick, he's been in the league so many years. I think he has it figured out.
7: I know he just can't
6: do it, obviously, is what you're saying. And that's,
7: if that's the case, then you shouldn't even be playing that. that's the thing.
6: Again, it's going to be interesting, but here's the thing I said earlier. What's the number one thing you're looking at besides the quarterbacks? And I went to the offensive line just like you. Same thought process in that so much money and so many resources were bent towards or allocated towards the offensive line. You have new starters in the positions, and you're just trying to once again recapture something that we haven't had a couple years here, which is dominant offensive line play. Mm-hmm. Deshaun Watson, on his best day, if he doesn't get any protection, he's not going to be able to complete passes.
7: True.
6: And, again, now, Houston Deshaun, actually, I mean, I don't even want to call him that. And I'm not even going to start doing that. You can do that. I'm not going to do it.
7: I will. Yeah,
6: Deshaun Watson, I ain't going to call him Houston Deshaun. I'm just going to call him Deshaun Watson.
7: Okay.
6: I mean, again, he's been in the league for a while. He's missed a lot of time. So I don't expect those type of physical exploits to take place on a regular basis. But we do see signs of it occasionally flash in practice as well. But again, it goes back to, is the offensive line going to hold up and do its end of the bargain?
7: Yeah, and it's going to be something to figure out and right there.
6: Speaking of end of the bargain, do we have a bargain coming up for a cook-off?
7: No, we certainly do. By the way, your Bookman & Son time, 144. Get out to Bookman & Son Fine Jewelry. But yeah, now we have coming up here, Gerard, Circle K is getting us ready for the football season with ESPN Cleveland kickoff. That's going to be happening Friday, September 11th, right here, East Bank of the Flats, right in front of the studio, where we have all of our major parties and a lot of fun out here. It all starts right outside the studio for the fifth inaugural, next level cook-off. at 6 p.m. Then we head right over for the kickoff party itself at 8 p.m. It's presented by FanDuel, hosted at Welcome to the Farm, just right down there at the end of the boardwalk. To enter this year's competition, by the way, it's a wing competition. Gerard, I know that you've already said that you're planning on doing like three different types of wings out there. So you said what, an air fry? And
6: I mean, how would you think about it? I'm going to do I'm going to fry it,
7: yeah,
6: grill it.
7: Mm-hmm.
6: And then air fry it.
7: Yeah. Do it. Why not?
6: Let's go. I'll probably dry the heck out of that chicken, though.
7: Well, we'll see. We'll see. Make a couple of different ways.
6: Okay, we toss it in sauces as well?
7: Absolutely.
6: So it's whatever you want to do.
7: Whatever you want to do. That's the beautiful thing about the wing competition.
6: I can wrap it in bacon.
7: You certainly could for the Next Level Cook-Off, again, at 6 p.m.
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7: run. 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
6: Welcome back to The Next Level. Jerod Cherry, Nick Paulson, Kevin Arnold in the house. And we are going to go out to the phone lines where we have Adam in Lakewood who has been waiting patiently. So, Adam, my man, what do you got for us? Adam.
7: Adam, you there?
4: Oh, hey, guys. What's up? I don't understand how Shador lost his starting job. Thanks for taking my call. I'm sorry.
6: No problem. Go ahead.
4: My man Shador, you know what? I'm Shador guy one, okay? And I was reflecting, Shador's got that talent. He can put the ball in the spot. He's got imagination. He's just our best quarterback. And, you know, please, I think Monken will think it through. Shador didn't do anything to lose his starting job. And our man is 2-0 against our AFC rivals, our division rivals. And I love the kid. I think Watson is just perfect as backup. And I'll hang up and listen. Thanks, guys.
6: Well, appreciate it. Well, one, again, we can't determine fully what Todd Monken sees more so in Deshaun than he does in Shador.
7: Yeah.
6: Now, we can speculate and tell you that it may be something to do with the whole cadence situation because Shador did have an issue where he and the offensive unit got kicked off the football field because of it. It could be that. It could also be maybe holding on to the football too long. But Slick, you said it earlier, and I agree with you. From a consistency standpoint, he has been that guy. Certainly has been that guy, in fairness to Shador and those who were in favor of him being the starter. Let's go back to the phone lines where we have Raphael. What's up, my man? Raphael.
12: Yes, sir.
6: What's up, Jerod? How you doing?
12: I got your football card, dog.
6: Appreciate it.
7: Awesome.
12: Yeah, what am I doing? I'm driving to drop off some filters and listening to you, Nick, just making so much sense. We got to try Shador, man. He's the unknown. We know what we got in Watson. Why wouldn't we go with Shador? Why not? And if Shador is the man, we use those draft picks next year on needs that we need right now. Thanks, guys.
6: Thanks for the call, Raphael. Roster construction is where it's at. Does Shador give you a better chance to explore that avenue? Certainly it does. And I can paint a dozen scenarios to where I can make the argument that if Shador is starting, it makes more sense from an exploratory standpoint because it frees up other things down the line to see what you have with him. Because here's the thing. I think as long as he's in a Browns uniform, it's going to be that play Shador, play Shador, play Shador. Now, if Shador goes out there and has that opportunity and doesn't do well, then people get it out of their system. But obviously, coaches aren't worried about what's in our system. It's what they feel comfortable with. It's what they trust, and it's what they believe in. So something is still taking place. But to his credit, and actually to all their credit, from starting from day one to where they are now, they have gotten better. In my opinion, they have.
7: Yeah, I mean,
6: and that's promising.
7: We heard about that all offseason whenever Shador came in and met with Todd Monken to start off. Since then, Todd said that he was extremely impressed with the growth and maturity that he's seen from Shador. And that's great. But until Todd makes him number one, like it doesn't really matter. And that's whenever it comes down to the fact of if you're going to play Watson, and I've said this from the get-go, I just want to see wins. I like whenever it comes to who should be the guy, I have a preference, absolutely. But I think if these guys are on the same tier, if it is as difficult of a decision as possible for Todd Monken to make who should be the starting quarterback.
6: If it's close, it should be Shador is what you're saying.
7: It should be Shador. It should be going to the guy that has the most upside for this franchise. If everything's identical, why don't you go to the guy that is unknown that could possibly become your franchise quarterback? And for all the guys out there that say, well, there's no way he could be that guy. There's no way. Okay, fine. At least you would have confirmation that that is the case. And then you can use those draft picks on a quarterback in the Messiah draft that is coming up. Yeah, well, if that's the walk on water draft, if that's
6: the Messiah draft,
7: if that's the case, then you can do it then. And then we can start finding a different quarterback at that point in time. But I believe Shador could be that guy for you. And then you could use those two draft picks to help out your offense, defense, whatever it might be.
6: Well, we got one more call we're going to sneak in before we go to break. We got Alfonso in New York.
7: Fonz!
6: What's up, my man? How you doing?
13: I'm good, y'all. How y'all doing? Good. Y'all feeling good? Y'all ready for our football to be back?
6: Oh, we're more than ready. We're looking forward to it. Can't wait to Saturday. Now, what are your thoughts on what's taking place with the Shador and Deshaun Watson situation, Deshaun being
13: determined to start? I'm over it. I'm over it just as you guys are. I agree with you, Gerard, and if Deshaun balls out and looks, you know, well against the first team defense of the Chicago Bears on Saturday, that he'll get the opportunity to start against Buffalo next week. But I do also want to know how long Deshaun is going to be in there. Maybe is it going to be a half? Okay, so it is going to be a half. That's good, because I don't really like when last year when Joe Flacco played in the last game of the season, Stefanski only played for the first quarter. Mm-hmm. I wanted to see the starters more, so I'm happy that that's happening. Also, another thing is if Shador, let's say Deshaun doesn't ball out in his half of football and Shador does, I'm banking that Deshaun is going to get the first team bulk of reps in the practice against the Bills defense next week, and then Shador is going to start that first half. But this can fluctuate whole. Another thing, and another thing real quick, is I hope if Deshaun balls out and looks good on Saturday and Shador doesn't look so great, I hope Monken has an answer for us about the quarterback who's starting in Jacksonville week one on Monday in his presser for practice.
6: Well, thank you, Alfonso. Appreciate your call, my man, and there is a lot to digest with that. And yeah, I'm of the opinion if Deshaun has a really good game, I'm going to have a hard time believing, based upon what we saw in practice. Yes, practice. Mm-hmm. Of them saying, you know what, let's not continue this trend and roll with it because we like what we see. Because they've already given him the nod that we prefer you going out there first over Shador. Now, if it's even Steven, then yep. Your point hits even more home, Slick, that it makes more sense for Shador because of the fact that the upside with the contract, what you could do in the draft and sorting that out and figuring that out by letting him have the season to see what he can do with it, to claim if he is a guy and exploring that. All that makes sense. And speaking of exploring, if you want to explore your furniture needs, you have heard me talk about Northeast Factory Direct for a very long time. And if you're looking for a hot tub, Sean Thrasher at Northeast Factory Direct is the person to see. I text the store on their website, and this is what one of our listeners said. And their website page, early in the morning, before they open, Sean texted me back before the store was even open. I worked for a living and wasn't able to get to the store until a half an hour before closing. Sean was great. He took his time and showed me many hot tubs. Sean described each tub and answered all my questions. I am very happy with Sean and the store. That was from Terry. That's the type of experience you get with Northeast Factory Direct. 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And if you are in search of a hot tub as it gets cold around here, you're looking for something to do in late nights when it is frigid, makes a lot of sense. 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
20: 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I go, well, then you know what we're about. 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
7: Oh, it is that time for the Daily Refresh, and we do it for you every single day here at 2 p.m. right here on The Next Level. 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I am starving. Trattoria sounds amazing right now. It certainly does. We kick off the refresh with Todd Monken finally making a decision as to who's going to be QB1 for the Browns against the Bears.
1: Somewhere along, I got to pick somebody. So I have my reasons. I have my reasons of how it's going to go, and it's still a competition. We're still excited to watch guys practice today, let alone on Saturday and then next week against Buffalo. And we'll get a chance to see them both. And then every week we'll assess it. It'll be a little bit more difficult with the player that doesn't play as much this week or the other quarterbacks. Right, we'll be able to assess, you know, in terms of the quarterback that started, how he played, and when the other guys came in and played. And then the opposite will be next week against Buffalo.
7: Deshaun Watson was named the starting quarterback of the Browns for the Browns going up against the Bears this week, this weekend, I should say. And then presumably, we've been led to believe, presumably Shedeur Sanders, Kevin Arnold, would be taking the first team reps against the Bills in the following week. Kev, I ask you, how you feeling about that one, brother?
8: I just knew it was coming. I don't know, like the worst kept secret in Cleveland? Come on. Like this, we all knew that he was going to be the first one up. I don't know. Like we could have had this a while ago, at least for the preseason. If you don't want to name a quarterback for the regular season, that's fine, but we could have done this whole thing. You could have said Watson week one and Shedeur week two in the preseason. If that was your plan all along, you could have done that weeks ago.
7: Well, we heard from Deshaun Watson, QB1 for the Cleveland Browns yesterday, and talking about his excitement level for the opportunity to play.
9: Super excited. I think all the hard work that I put in with the training staff, with all my team, my personal team to, you know, get to this stage has been tremendous for myself. So I'm super excited, you know, for those opportunities and can't wait for it.
7: Kev, is it more so the pressure being on Deshaun Watson? Is there more pressure on him than Shedeur? And what do we need to see from Shedeur and Watson in order for Shedeur to be QB1 moving forward for the Cleveland Browns?
8: I mean, I think the pressure is, I wouldn't say it as far as you did earlier on in the show. But I would say there is pressure on Deshaun because he's getting that first half. He's getting the first, the person you're going to see run out there first on Saturday is going to be Deshaun Watson. So the pressure is definitely there. And however many starters the Bears play, like that first series is definitely going to be where that pressure is. What you want to see from both of them is something you mentioned. Don't turn the ball over. Get into, apparently, the operation. Operation and cadence. Those are the two words we need to follow this season, Paulus. So those are things that you need to be looking for. I know the average fan probably won't know if that was good or not in the operation. You'll know if the cadence was good because there'll be a flag or not if they get the playoff. So those are the little things these guys need to do, apparently, for Todd Monken.
7: Well, we heard from Todd Monken. We heard from Deshaun Watson. Let's listen to Shedeur Sanders. Hey, Shedeur, how's the communication been with head coach Todd Monken in regards to all the reps and everything that's going on?
10: I don't think with the coaches that we have, you ever wonder. I think whatever is said is direct. Obviously, we was informed, you know, in everything the right way, so it was never a miscommunication between us. I don't know. I just don't really appreciate sometimes if things happen and y'all just jump on the coach like he just tripping or something, you know. I don't really like that because it creates just extra. And I hope we all here to want to win, you know, and be a team and be a franchise.
7: Side note, Shedeur Sanders might be the most likable person you could ever meet.
8: He just has a lot of wheeze. Like, we this, we that.
7: And, yeah.
8: You know, the first four answers from Deshaun Watson yesterday was I and me.
7: Yep.
8: Yeah.
7: And not to, and Kev, I'm just saying what I noticed. I get it.
8: Saying what I noticed.
7: Yeah, it's there's no I in team, but there is a me, unfortunately.
8: There is.
7: Correct, yeah. But so Shedeur Sanders, again, having Coach Monken's back in regards to not one people jumping down, you know, or jumping on Todd of, on to Todd Monken, is that, what sort of awareness do we need to have with Shedeur Sanders and Deshaun Watson, in the sense of like everything's kumbaya, everything's great right now. That's awesome. But where is the line, Kevin, in your eyes? Where's the line of the competitive abilities out there? Because obviously Shedeur wants to start. Obviously Deshaun wants to start. What is that right combination in your mind?
8: I mean, it's a hard balance to find. We haven't played at a high level.
7: Certainly not that high.
8: You're coaching at a high level.
7: Well, it's a level. It's a high level, but I think this is of the highest of levels that they're on.
8: But if you follow sports, you understand that that is a difficult balance. You are a part of a team, so you have to be there. And if guys are going to bounce ideas off each other, have questions for one another, they have to be willing to work there. But you can't just be there and just be happy to be there and all that type of stuff. And just, you know, I know that they're doing the right thing. They're pushing the team. And Shedeur does this a lot, pushes the team mentality. You know, there's no divide and all that type of stuff. There's no divide, but there's still competition. The cliche is once you get inside those four white lines, like all friendships, all that type of stuff goes out the window. We hope that each one of them is putting their best foot forward to win the competition like they want to and not just there and happy to be there.
7: Yeah, and just a heads up, it looks as if Caleb Williams, this is per Andrew Siciliano, obviously voice of the Cleveland Browns, Caleb Williams will not be playing on Saturday per Ben Johnson, the head coach of the Chicago Bears. So there is
8: Which is fine because the quarterbacks aren't going against him.
7: Correct. But so, it's just knowing that there are teams will not be starting every single starter out there, kind of like how the Browns seem to be doing, which is a great thing. Kev, before we get off of this subject, how do you feel about the Browns playing their starting lineup through a first half?
8: Let's see if it brings different results, because we didn't play starters with Kevin Stefanski. This is a whole – didn't think it was a 180 yet with Todd Monken – it's a total 180 now that he wants his starters to play this way and play in the preseason. So let's see if it amounts to different results, a different philosophy, hopefully different results.
7: Yeah, fingers crossed on that one. We move off of the gridiron. Obviously, we're going to have a ton more to get into on that. But we move to the diamond, where the Guardians got one last night, 6-4 against the Tigers. You'll love to see that. However, they are in the middle of a day game, literally smack dab in the middle, just ended the fourth inning for the Tigers and Guardians. Tigers are up 1-0. Through four, so we will keep our eyes on that.
8: Quick note on that one, because I have that one. Please. I have it up in here. Parker Messick actually had put the bases loaded, no outs in the third, was able to escape that with only giving up one run, and that was basically a ground ball or a bunt. I didn't see it because I looked down and I looked up and it was 1-0, but basically it was Javi Baez just sacrificing himself to get at least one run home, but he was able to get out of it. So that's what an all-star will do for you, and Parker Messick is definitely an all-star moving forward for this team.
7: And Parker's balling today outside of, obviously, bases loaded, but four innings, two hits, one earned, just one walk, five strikeouts. So keep it going,
8: Parker.
7: And that's exactly what your all-stars do, and hopefully they can get the win and start feeling themselves a little bit more. We are going to be ending the refresh with at 3 p.m. the NBA is going to be announcing their schedule release for all of the teams out there. Kev, real quick, do you think that the Cavs will get, I'll throw out a number, 15 primetime games?
8: I'm going under on that one.
7: Under?
8: Yeah.
7: Okay.
8: I mean, they've already been, they're not on the official opening night. They still, they're 2 days later.
7: Does that count for you? Like, it's not opening night, but it's opening week. Clearly, every team's going to be playing, but not all on special services.
8: Especially in a season where a lot of people say, well, this doesn't start till Christmas. Or now, it doesn't even start until the All-Star break, because teams do,
7: trades and everything.
8: Trades and wacky things with their rosters and finding ways to get guys rest and all that type of stuff. The marquee stuff before people think that the season actually starts is the opening night and Christmas Day, and you're not on either one of those. I know that we'll probably have double digit I want to say double digit nationally televised games, but I would say 10 or 11, not 15 or more.
7: Yeah, it's a far cry from what we thought it was going to be, thinking that you were going to get LeBron and 60 of your 82 games were going to be primetime matchups, but alas, here we are, and that is going to do it for the refresh. When we come back, an old friend of ours was talking on a podcast yesterday, says he has something circled. Do you have the same game circled for you as well? This is The Next Level with Nick Paulus and Kevin Arnold on 850 ESPN Cleveland.
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2: Well, Baker Reagan Mayfield, I believe that's his middle name, Reagan, yes, yeah, I'm getting the nods, yes. It's been a while, but I'm pretty sure I know my ex-quarterbacks when I see them and hear them. And we heard from Baker Mayfield, the quarterback of the Tampa Bay Buccaneers, on the Fourth and South podcast, a Jarvis Landry and Leonard Fournette playoff Lenny. Baker says that he had a lot of quotes. Start with this one. He has a particular game circled on the calendar.
3: Is there a team, our teams circled on the schedule this year?
4: First home game, week 2, Cleveland.
3: Okay.
4: About that action, boss.
3: About that action.
2: About that action. And my Lord, does Baker Mayfield have the chip of all chips on his shoulder. And he always has, always will. It just is what it is. He would actually go on to prop up Browns fans, though.
4: Generational families that are Browns fans. Like, they talk about, I got these tickets from my great-grandpa, passed them down, lineage. Like, they're nuts.
3: Yeah.
4: And it's like one of those rare fan bases that, like, it's, you're born into it. And so when we were rolling in Cleveland, it was special. It was fun.
2: It certainly was. It certainly was. And, you know, I will be the first one to say it's, the grass was certainly not greener, and I thought it might be with Deshaun Watson, and unfortunately it has just not been that. Now Baker's bounced around a little bit, obviously. You know, if you look, Carolina gets cut, goes to the Rams, has one great game, then fell off, ends up not being re-signed, and then he goes to follow up the GOAT in Tampa Bay. And
5: that's
2: he's done a very good job. He certainly has. He's, you know, made a couple of Pro Bowls and just unbelievable stats out there as well, but he's fighting for his contract, and so he's out there talking and, you know, doing everything possible to grow that chip on his shoulder. When he starts, Kev, when he starts talking about circling games on the list, we knew that was going to be the game for Baker Mayfield, because just,
5: I mean, it should be.
2: It's a slight towards him because they went one way and he went another, and we get all of that. What are the other games? Because I think a lot of people would have that game circled on their list as well. Kev, do you got your top three games that are circled on the list for this upcoming season?
5: The first game, wherever it is, that Shedeur Sanders starts.
2: Okay. Unfortunately, we can't do it. Like, I will hold you to this. We're looking currently at the roster right now. Now, obviously, things change, and Deshaun go out here and do something dumb and end up not getting the start.
5: And then everybody tells me that everybody's going to play. So, like,
2: he will.
5: I just don't know the date, but I can tell you that that's going to be the first game that I have circled, wherever it might be. I can tell you that.
2: Is there any other, like, matchup ones, though?
5: I mean, it's always the Steelers. You know, I know we don't always play well against them, but having them on a Thursday night here in town,
2: like, that's those, the only primetime game only that, prime that you have, by the way. It's a Thursday, week 4 against the Steelers at home, 8:15.
5: And let me just say, as much as we talk about that stadium and it's great, we're getting this whole, like, new refreshed thing and Brook Park and all that.
2: Yeah.
5: Night games at Huntington Bank Field.
2: Mm-hmm. They hit different.
5: Hit differently. They're kind of cool, man.
2: Well, you know what also hits different, and it's a completely different region, completely different market, but when it's prime time and the fans are ready. Every prime time, the fans will be ready, especially early in the season where there's still a lot of hope. New Orleans. And New Orleans is a dome, but New Orleans, you see the rabid fan base that they have down there. I think
5: it's a Mardi Gras party inside there.
2: But that's my point. Like you will still have that type of feature. And apparently with all the new features that the brand new stadium is going to have, it's going to be closer to the field than like any other stadium out there. That's going to amp up the volume. It's going to be a lot of fun, what's happening out in Brook Park. I do, Kev, have a couple of games listed and circled on mine. The first one is that Buccaneers game. Like, it just is. It's Baker. We did this, you know, song and dance 4 years ago, 5 years ago, whatever it's been, whenever it was down in Carolina, and that was the opening week. This is the next best thing. It's the following week, but it's the opening week for the home games for Tampa Bay down there. So I have that circled. Obviously, like, what's Baker? Baker's going to rip into the franchise. Okay, fine, whatever. But I would love to see the Browns be able to get that win again. Yeah. I don't even care if it's Deshaun or Shador. Obviously, that's going to be the mindset moving forward for that game. But that's a game right there. I agree with you. I think the Steelers, week four, the Thursday night football game is that.
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2: The Thursday night football game is that too. And then the final one, and maybe this is just me being

0: are 7-5 going into that week. And again, this is one of the easiest schedules out there. I'm a sucker for a glass half full. If that's the case and you're 7-5 and you are in the playoff hunt, you're on that graphic, you know, everyone gets all excited. You're like, oh my God, it's December and we're still in the playoff hunt. Imagine going up against Kevin Stefanski, and Todd Monken looks to be at what we're all hoping he can be. Kev, that's a game circled on there. And again, I know I'm petty for circling a game with Baker, a game with Stefanski and the Steelers, but to me, those are the top three games.
1: Well, see, and here's the thing about people complaining about Baker circling the Browns is they're like, well, he already had his revenge game and he lost.
0: He had his opportunity.
1: Well, guess what? Guess who wasn't playing in that game and most likely will be playing in that game?
0: Deshaun.
1: The guy that they got rid of him for.
0: Correct.
1: Or we're like moving past and we're doing this 5-6 month odyssey for. That's the guy. So of course he's going to have, look, I was a Baker bro. I don't care. I'll admit it. I keep tabs on what he's doing. I know that he probably will never actually win a Super Bowl. I don't know that he can take a team that far, but I'd be having a lot more fun if he was still here than what we've had the last few years. That's for sure.
0: Well, I've said it on here multiple times now, but the grass was certainly not greener. And I thought that's the whole reason why you move off of Baker to go get somebody that is better than Baker. And at that time, just to be fair, at that time, the last season that Deshaun Watson had led the league in passing, was all worldly. It was on a 4-12 team because the Houston defense was awful. JJ, there's clips of JJ Watt walking out with Deshaun saying, bro, I'm so sorry. We wasted a year of your prime. And by far, it was easily the best that we've ever seen from Deshaun, probably best we will ever see from him. So thinking that you're trading to get that guy, you're going to pay him all the money. Of course, I'm going to be beyond, you know, just looking past everything. And you shouldn't do that. Come to find out, hindsight's 20/20, and probably shouldn't be doing that. But that's not to say that Baker would have been the greatest quarterback here ever. Baker had to go through his lumps and bruises, and he's talked about that previously. And not just on the field, but off the field, he had to grow up. And he's the first one to admit that, and kudos to Baker. And honestly, like, I'm now at that point in my life where I'm happy that everyone moved on. You know, Baker seems to be having a great time out in Tampa Bay. Now, obviously, he wants that contract extension. We'll see what happens there. He's already talking about management and all that fun stuff that we all are very, very well aware of here being Browns fans. But it is refreshing to see that hopefully we are starting to move on in a certain direction. But week two against Tampa Bay is certainly going to be one hell of a game. And he has that circled on there for a reason. I have it circled on there for a reason as well. When we come back, Jaden Daniels, the Washington quarterback, former Heisman winner for LSU, is pretty PO'd right now about the team giving up his previous number. Does he have a right to that number? I don't know. You tell me. Call us 216-710-0850. 216-710-0850. But before I do that, I want to let everyone know the all-new ESPN Cleveland app is now home for the Land on Demand. We're celebrating with a special offer for all the new subscribers out there. 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And his only way to read Tony Grossi's articles, he posts stuff there like 3-4 times every week. It is fantastic. You need to stay up on the Cleveland Browns. You need to be reading Tony Grossi. 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
5: Some drama down in the bayou. We have LSU, former Heisman winner LSU, upset about apparently his jersey's not retired and he doesn't want anyone else to use it. I don't know. I woke up this morning, Kevin, to Jaden Daniels, who I think is a phenomenal quarterback in the NFL. Obviously, got injured last year, but he was rookie of the year previous, and he was just a phenomenal quarterback, especially when healthy. He makes that offense go for the Commanders. Well, I woke up this morning, and it said, I got an ESPN notification saying that an attorney representing Commanders Jaden Daniels has informed LSU that they can no longer use his NIL, name, image, and likeness, because he felt profoundly disrespected after LSU allowed their cornerback, DJ Pickett, to wear the number 5 jersey. Now, Pickett's going from 3 to 5, probably just a look. I would assume 5's a clean number. That is my favorite number. Number 5. I love that number. And it didn't bother me in the sense of like, oh my God, I can't believe like this is the worst thing that I've ever seen in my entire life. But it is one of those things where it's like, why are you now excluding yourself from the history of LSU, which is a great program. Now, it's not Ohio State. It's not Alabama. It's, you know, but it is a top tier program. It certainly is. It has national championships, obviously Heisman winners, but he felt disrespected because they are now allowing a solid player, by, mind you, a DJ Pickett had 3 picks last year as a freshman. He's a solid player. He's going to be very good for them for the years to come. They've already announced that they are still going to give him number 5. And apparently now news is coming out that Jaden Daniels wants his replica Heisman that LSU has removed. And LSU's like, nah, no, we're keeping that because that counts.
6: What he's doing.
5: It makes no sense.
6: I don't understand.
5: It makes no sense. You're in the pros. You need to focus on staying healthy. You need to just focus on the main thing and make the main thing the main thing. This is the side quest that you don't even have to worry about. You're going out of your way to disrespect a university or disrespect yourself, honestly. Kev, where are you at with retiring numbers? Do you think that it's an amazing thing, or do you think, like me, that it's just completely overblown and there's no reason why Jaden Daniels, a Heisman winner, is beefing with his former college?
6: I mean, in college level, I just don't see like the retiring thing being as big of a thing. Like there's guys wearing the same number during a game.
5: Correct.
6: Like you have so many scholarship players plus walk-ons and everybody that's on the bench, especially if it's a home game. Like we were down there in Columbus. Like you wouldn't be able to see anything if you stood behind that
5: bench. I remember J.K. Dobbins and Chase Young wearing 2.
6: Yeah.
5: Like you're allowed to do that. Now the Blocko obviously is a different story.
6: A new person wears it every year. So if someone like Jaden Daniels would have had the Blocko, he'd probably be doing the same thing. Like, oh man, I made the Blocko more than it ever has been. I mean, more than it ever has in the history of The Ohio State University. You're letting someone else wear that this year? Kenyatta Jackson is wearing that, or, you know, Brandon, whoever it is, like, you're letting them wear it? I don't want to be a, come on, man. Like, what?
5: Doing too much.
6: Doing too much. TTM. Yeah. Work on, like you said, work on being in the NFL. You're coming off a year that was very difficult. Everybody thought you were like the new great thing. And well, you want a career that is, you make a name for yourself in the pros where you could have that number retired with the Washington football team. Don't end up having a career like RG3 did in Washington. And you have, you just started a track towards the bad RG3 when you started with the good RG3. Mm-hmm. Get back to good and great Jaden Daniels.
5: By the way, the LSU number that you want and is like the historic number is 7. You know, like that's the number. That's the number that if there's any number to be retired down at LSU, that's that. Tyrone Mathieu comes to mind. I think Leonard Fournette wore that number as well. Like those are, and you can repurpose that number because great players wear that number. Again, the block O is an accomplishment. It means that you are the leader of the team when you rock that with the Buckeyes. At number 2 is that flashy number. I remember Mike Doss. That was my favorite player growing up. Rocking the number 2, and that was a special number. And you see it all across the field. Caleb Downs, again, Chase Young, J.K. Dobbins, like all of the Emeka Abuka, like guys that wear the number 2 at Ohio State, it means more to them. But it's not retired because it's been used by so many amazing players. I played the clip earlier of on RBS Next, go back and listen on the Land on Demand, but of Michael Irvin talking about, he never wants his number retired because 88, anytime that a player rocks that number, CeeDee Lamb's wearing that number right now. Anytime that they say, oh, 88 dropped a pass, Michael Irvin would never do that. It only enhances your legacy, if anything. So if anyone wants to wear number 5 and they screw up, Jaden Daniels wouldn't have done that because he won a Heisman. He's the best of all time. If they threw a touchdown, yeah, but it wasn't as good as Jaden Daniels. Jaden Daniels was, man, that was crisp. Nothing like him.
6: Always going to be talked about.
5: I understand he has a beef with the mentality of that's my number sort of thing, but you got to get over yourself, brother. You do, because you don't own that number, especially, and his biggest issue is that he doesn't feel like he's being viewed in the same light as Joe Burrow. Jaden Daniels, I'm here to tell you, brother, probably shouldn't be. Joe Burrow had statistically the greatest college football season of all time. You know, he threw for almost, 6,000 yards?
6: Yeah.
5: You know, 60 touchdowns. The guy was money. Now you could say, oh, it's because he was with a loaded class and everything. Sure. But Jaden won a Heisman, still lost, 3 games. It's still a great year. You could have a great year. Everything can all be true at the same time. But to say, like, oh, because they're not giving up Joe Burrow's number, well, did anyone ask for Joe Burrow's number? I don't know. Number 9 to me is not like the sexiest number in the world. Emmett Golden would disagree. I believe that's his favorite number. But I don't view it the same way. I look at 5 and 7. Those are great numbers to have, especially
6: Schlesinger. Like that was
5: 49.
6: Like when he put that number on and decided on that number, people were like, man, like no one good has ever worn that number. Listen to Cleveland Browns Daily. They go down the uniforms. Yes. They go down the numbers and what all they mean, like who's been historic in these numbers. Guess what? It doesn't, like the number doesn't matter. Carson Schlesinger is on a good track. Now we got to get him back healthy. We got to get him back out.
5: Yes.
6: At the practice and things like that. But he was the defensive rookie of the year wearing 49. Guess what? I remember from last year. There's times I don't remember his number. You know, I remember Carson Schlesinger.
5: Yes.
6: Dog
5: of all dogs. You know, he certainly is. And you're right, Kev. 49 is not a great number. It just historically, you don't look at it and go like, man, that's a number I'd love to have. Doesn't mean anything. Like you got to go out and make the number. 52 probably wasn't that great of a number until you saw, you know, the old school linebackers, you know, pull off that number. Like Ray Lewis, that's the first name that comes up in my mind. I think Arvell Reese is actually rocking 52 now with the Giants. Yes, so you love to see that. I remember, why can't I think of his name? He was the draft pick for the Giants the previous year when he was asking for LT's number. And LT 56, the greatest defensive player of all time. And he's like, brother, no, go make your own. Go make your own history. Go make your own number. Yeah. And I think Jaden just let everyone have their number. If someone wants to rock five, just understand and realize nobody's going to be like you. Nobody's going to be like Jaden Daniels down at LSU. Damn, that rhymed too. That was clean. Your Bookman son, Fine Jewelry sure. Time, 2:45. When we come back, we have the next level performers of the day. And we're going to send you out with a little bit of NBA talk. That's right. Cleveland Cavaliers schedule drops here in about 15 minutes. What are your thoughts on it? How many games are they going to get prime time? This is 850 ESPN Cleveland, the next level.
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5: Oh, well, about this time every day, we do something called little Next Level Performers of the Day.
2: Who went next level today? It's time for the Next Level Performers of the Day.
5: And the Next Level Performer of the Day is brought to you by our friends at Great Clips. 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It's gonna be great. Kev, my Next Level Performer of the Day is it's actually a future one. Normandy football has their scrimmage today, their final scrimmage. I'm one of the defensive coaches on the staff there. So as soon as this show's done, I'm heading straight over to Normandy. We're getting on the bus and we're heading to Amherst to do a little scrimmage, and we're going to see exactly what.
6: What is the nickname of Amherst?
5: That's a great question. I don't have that in front of me.
6: I believe it's the Comets.
5: The Comets. Okay.
6: Look that up, though, because that's...
5: Double check that one?
6: Yeah.
5: Okay. Well,
6: I should have learned from our high school Syria mascot game, but...
5: I trust you. So, yeah, but this is the final one here for the Normandy Invaders. I know that one. And next week, next Friday, I can't believe it. We're 8 days away from high school football kicking off. Kevin, obviously you're going to have high school hysteria with you and Dale Davison as well as Chris Golden. Going to be a ton of fun there. But
6: that's right. Josh told me. Comets.
5: It is the Comets. Okay. Thank you. Thank you. So the Invaders versus the Comets tonight, and I can't wait for it. Kev, who's your who went next level for you?
6: Well, you could call this next level. You could call this previous level. If you would, please, Paulus, on your side, if you could play a certain voicemail for me.
14: Good morning, gentlemen. It's the friendly neighborhood whale trainer. Also happened to be a Michigan grad. And I got to tell you, yes, the game is intense, more intense. The game is more important. The game is everything to both these teams. But it's not a big deal that Whittingham and Underwood are downplaying it right now. As long as they don't downplay it when it gets closer to the game. They could be childish. They could be really, really infantile and say things like that team up north instead of University of Michigan.
6: Which that's who you are.
14: Exceptional school. They could say things like, well, it's fine to wear blue as long as you're going to play hard.
6: No, it's not.
14: Scarlet and gray. Not wearing blue or yellow. I mean, that's just stupid. Not saying that the team name, the University of Michigan. That's just stupid. It's childish crap.
6: Last time I checked, the word fan is short for fanatic, which, you know, you do some, if you're a fanatic, you do some crazy things. So you want to call me a child? I don't care. But guess what? I'm never saying the name of your school. Guess what, Kyle Whittingham? You said that there should be no hate. Guess what? I hate your school.
5: There you go.
6: That's
5: yeah.
6: what I was raised to do. I'm a Buckeye boy, man.
5: By the way, Jeremiah Smith also agrees and says that he can't stand Michigan. He can't stay. I'll say it. I don't care.
6: I know you can say it. I cannot.
5: I get
6: it's
5: it.
6: Would it be a professional thing if I'm going to be on radio and I should probably be able to say like a state
5: name? Not if you're going to be talking Buckeye football. You know, there you go. You
6: like, I'm a Buckeye boy. I'm not doing it. I can't do it.
5: I get it, brother.
6: You want to call me a child? I'm fine.
5: There are certain things that for the rivalry that I look at.
6: I'm all in.
5: For the rivalry, I look and I go, come on. Like, my son's name is Mikey. During that week, I'm still going to call him Mikey and not Icky because of crossing out
6: like
5: N's.
6: Like saying words without that letter.
5: See,
6: there's
5: the line. There's the line. I'm not crossing out letter M throughout the week. I just refuse to. So there are things that we can agree on, sir.
6: By the way, the Brutus had the most epic cross out of that letter.
5: You're not beating that. So no. It doesn't even matter.
6: In the snow, on their field.
5: They had student, the student athletes and, you know, the student helpers out there, you know, crossing out the M and in the middle of a game. So it does not top that. That is for sure. Kev, we spoke about this a little bit earlier, but in about 7 minutes, your Bookman & Son Fine Jewelry time, 2:53, head out to Bookman & Son Fine Jewelry, but we saw the NBA is going to be releasing the final schedule release for all the teams out there. I asked you a question. How many primetime games do you think that there would be? I asked ChatGPT that as well. Kev, this is what ChatGPT says. I said, how many primetime games do you believe the Cleveland Cavaliers will have for the 2026 and 2027 season? It said, if we're talking true national primetime games, ESPN, NBC, Peacock, Prime Video, it says that their prediction is 18 games. It says a reasonable range is 16 to 21. So, and they're pointing out, you know, ESPN is, Cavs are going to be already on ESPN against Philadelphia October 22nd. That's the Cavs home, or not home opener, but their opening season game. Philly, that'll be actually their second game.
6: And the first one of the NBA Cup against Philly here at home, November 6th.
5: Yay.
6: All right.
5: The NBA Cup.
6: I don't have it on this side.
5: Thank God. Thank God we don't have that over there. But I think 18 games, I think ChatGPT kind of hit it out of the park right there. I think that it's going to be less than, you know, a quarter of the season. Typically, if you're a really good team, you get 25 to 30 primetime games. You're always going to see them on Sundays or not so much Friday nights, but like Thursday night games.
6: I had bad math earlier.
5: Old TNT type of games that you'd always watch them on.
6: Yeah.
5: Now, obviously, ESPN and everything that's right there, NBC as well. But I think that those are the type of matchups that you're going to see. I think you're going to see a lot of those going on. And I think 18 is kind of that sweet spot. 18 to 20, to me, would make the most amount of sense because you still have prime time dudes on this team. Donovan Mitchell is that guy. We think I mean, we haven't seen him sign yet, but James Harden probably going to be there as well. If Evan Mobley takes a step, that's your third guy right there. And obviously J.A., which, by the way, Black History Month, J.A. is going to go nuclear because they're playing on Martin Luther King Day. Cavs are scheduled to appear there, so I can't wait to see what J.A. does.
6: That was bad to say under 15.
5: Hey, brother, it is what it is.
6: It's been a day.
5: Well, I'm happy that you all spent it with us right here. We're going to be back here tomorrow. Have a lot of fun. Gerard Cherry is going to be joining us remotely, but we're going to have a great time no matter what. For Josh Aponte, for Kevin Arnold, for Gerard Cherry, I've been your host, Nick Paulus. Thank you guys for tuning in to The Next Level. We send you out to Cleveland Browns Daily out there in Berea. Have safe and great day, folks. See you.

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0: 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Please bet responsibly. Here are your hosts, Bo Bishop and Nathan Zagura.
1: All right, let's do it live on a Thursday edition of Cleveland Browns Daily. 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Please bet responsibly. I am merely Bo.
2: He's the great Z.
1: Is he?
3: Hello. Yes, indeed he
1: give
3: is.
1: Give it. Back I got one inside. Great look at it. Give it.
3: Back inside. Got to push the button. It's been a while.
4: I walked in.
3: We've been out on the terrace.
4: I'm trying to get Siciliano to the bus. I go, Zagura, we're up.
3: Yeah, he was talking our ear off.
4: Oh, now you're not muted. There you
5: That's
4: go.
5: That's why I leave the music up for just a little bit
4: sunglasses.
1: Kev the music. Kev knows how this goes.
4: I'm like, can I just get to the bus and get to the plane and have an hour of solitude? And then I got to make
1: young
4: sure
1: G-Man, by the
4: not
1: way.
4: Going off the deep end because it's his first ever plane ride.
1: How's he
3: Which
1: doing?
3: Stupefying. That's a stupefying stat.
1: It's crazy. How's he doing?
3: Siciliano's still chiming in from Gibbe's office.
1: You're in the background. Is he going to sit by G-Man and help him out?
4: I don't know.
6: I don't know.
1: Is G-Man sure. getting on this plane?
4: He yes. is on a bus, and he told me this morning, he goes, all right, I think I'm actually excited. I go, you should be.
3: Dude, you get to see the world like a bird. That's the thing I don't get when people are on planes and they close the things. Like, you're flying.
1: That's
3: Look right. at the world from 30,000 feet. It's incredible.
1: It's one of the things that drives me nuts. My kids will fight about who's going to sit next to the window, and then they won't take advantage of the view.
3: And then they close the shade?
1: They'll close the shade so that the glare doesn't hit a screen. And I'm like, dude, I can burn an hour on a cross-country flight at least just looking out. At least an hour. Easy.
3: Yes.
1: Easy.
3: Yes. By the way, it should be a prerequisite. Say, listen, I do make the rules.
1: Yeah.
3: Whoever sits by the window shade is up. So if the window shade's not going to be up, you're not eligible to sit in the window.
4: It is That's amazing right. how many people on this plane do not like to leave. Like, it's mystifying to me. Zagur and I are always like, why is no one looking out the window?
3: It's insane.
4: Fun.
3: It's First
4: so
3: of all, it's
4: cool.
3: fun. Second of all, it's comforting in times of turbulence. And things yeah. like that, and you're like, well, actually, the ground's not getting any closer, and it's not happening rapidly. We're good.
1: We are good. Yeah. No, it's great. I love it.
3: Like, landing with all the shades closed is insane to me.
1: Yeah, no.
3: All of a sudden, then it's boom, you hit the ground. You have no idea where you are in the air. No, let's watch ourselves on our descent.
1: No, thanks. No. I love
3: thanks.
1: That. Yeah. I just take a window now and just say, you're not going to use it. You're out. Get out.
3: Yes,
1: you're on. You get out of here. Since last we visited with you all, we have a quarterback plan that is now made public. And that quarterback plan is Deshaun Watson, officially named the starter Saturday for the preseason opener against the Bears. Coach Monken informed the quarterbacks yesterday that it would be Deshaun on Saturday and then Shadur a week from Saturday against Buffalo here. So that will be the plan. He had outlined this yesterday a little bit, Z, in terms of, look, the starters, he'd like it to be a half, which is, we'll get into how that's going to be a little bit different when we meet the Bears because their plan is very, very different than ours. So that'll have a little bit of nuance to it. I'm curious to see how he manages all of that. But nevertheless, it will be Deshaun Watson out first on Saturday. What do you expect?
3: I'm expecting him to look good throwing the football, and he needs to, right? This is probably, because of this quarterback competition, this has become the most must-see preseason that we've had in a while. You know, you probably have to think back to, you know, Baker's rookie year when you wanted to see him. You know, that was the number one overall pick. That was exciting. I know last year when Shadur started in Carolina, we got unbelievable ratings, and that was very, very must-see. But for a Deshaun Watson standpoint, this might be the most meaningful preseason action of his career. In terms of what it could lead to, what it could prevent from happening, all of it. And so I think there is some pressure there. Now you're going to have a situation where our guys should be better than their guys that are out on the field. With the Bears, it sounds like not really playing anybody. And so you got to take advantage of that. He needs to look good. It should look good. And, you know, I think over the last week, he's performed very well here. He's made a lot of very high level throws. And he's going to have to continue that. Stay in command. No priest. I think this will be a big thing for pre-snap stuff. These two preseason starts for he and Shador, to make sure that, you know, they're running things the way that Todd Monken wants them to be run.
1: So I was thinking about this. The last time, I think I'm right on this, the last time he took a snap in an NFL game was October of 2024.
3: Okay.
1: October of 2024.
3: Yeah,
1: that's right. Against Cincinnati here, we lost that game 21-14. He was 15-17, 128 in that game. But that's October of 24 was the last time that he took a snap in an NFL game, and that'll change on Saturday. And, you know, he's had these great moments here the last week. I think this is really critical for him, to your point, because this is obviously still very much an ongoing quarterback competition. The way that Todd is managing this, obviously you get this day, you get this day, and we're going to compare notes a little bit. There is that of course massive joint practice a week from today at the Cross Country Mortgage campus, which I think will be very interesting to see how those reps are split. Of all the rep counters, that's probably the only one that really matters will be that one in terms of how that's all broken down. But it's funny, I pose that question to you, what to expect. I don't know what to expect, because I've seen him play in the last week in 7-on-7 and 11-on-11 a different level of football than he played for the first 10 days or so of camp, or however long it was. It just elevated a week ago yesterday. And he started to see it. And we noticed it even in a couple of the days this week where, as the ball was coming out of his hand, like, he was almost stepping into throws. He was like believing everything that he was seeing and really ripping it. So that's in my head. But I'm sure for him, you want to talk about knocking off the rust, buddy. It's one thing to play against our guys and our defense and all of that. It's another thing to play against another team. And I don't care if the Bears aren't playing their starters or wherever it looks like. You have to get back to being an instinctual football player and not somebody who's out there thinking the position. And it felt at times during when Kevin was here, when Deshaun first got here and he would come back from injury, there would be times when he would be kind of thinking through the position. I'm curious. He didn't look like he was thinking through the position the last week or so. So do those instincts, are they back for him, at least in a way that he feels comfortable? And we're not going to know till Saturday.
3: No, we are not. And that's going to be why this is going to be a riveting preseason action.
1: It is.
3: Which you can catch on News 5.
1: And that's right.
3: You can catch us on the radio call as well. If you want to hear it, you got Chris Rose and the Hoff on News 5. You're going to have Andrew and myself and Gerard on the radio. It's going to be, this is going to be riveting. And I think for Deshaun, you can tell when he gets into a rhythm and when he's kind of bouncing around after his throws that he's able to kind of get back in the zone that made him Deshaun Watson.
1: Yes.
3: Can he do it consistently? Can he live in that zone or pull himself back into it when he gets out of it over the course of a game? That's what we're going to start to find out on Saturday. I think it's really important that you just get him in a rhythm early. Todd Monken had a great line for it for screens, for some of the screens and kind of the easy, like what he calls, you know, get the ball out of your hand, easy completions for quarterbacks. Called it a smoke break for quarterbacks.
1: And so nice.
3: I think we got to get a little, you know, get him a smoke break early. Just, it's kind of like getting your scorer in basketball. Get him a look where he likes it. Let him see the ball go through the net. And then all of a sudden you can start going. So I think how the game starts will be very important for him. And then if he can come out and start fast, you know, does he kind of get into that rhythm? It's, you know, when you go back and you look at some of the times when he's been in the preseason and it's, you know, incomplete, sack, drop. Mm-hmm. And it's a three and out. Now you're pressing the next time you get the ball. So I think it's really important that they come out and get, you know, he gets into a rhythm early. And that'll be the same is true when Shador starts at home against the Buffalo Bills.
1: 100%. Yes, of course. It's both of them. They're both in it. I thought the both of them, if you have the time, folks, go listen to both of their availabilities yesterday. Shador had some very candid answers about how honest and straightforward this coaching staff has been with him and Deshaun in this entire process. I thought Deshaun I did think it was a little misunderstood. There was they asked him about like getting back to Houston. He's like, man, I'm not getting back to Houston. I'm 30 years old. And I think what he was saying is, the way I interpreted it was, Man, that was so long ago. I'm not even thinking about that. Like, I'm my own new guy. This is a clean slate. I'm a 30-year-old man. I'm married. My life's different. I've been here a while. Haven't played a lot recently. Like, I'm a whole new dude. Like, I'm not thinking about Houston as the way I took it. Not that he was there were some people who took it like he was saying, well, I can never get back to being like that. Because I don't see that at all with him, and I don't think that's what he meant. I think he believes he can get back, and he is back to that. And I think he believes in his talent and his skill set and all of it. And you've seen a guy who's pretty cocksure out there. So I think what it comes down to is, can all of that translate to real game football? But I thought that his answers and the way that he kind of went about it, even explaining some of the interceptions, was pretty fascinating about how he was trying to test it, test routes, test his arm, see if he can still put it in places that he wants to, those type of things to kind of explain it away. But whatever we've seen at Country Mortgage Campus, whatever they've seen behind closed doors all summer, kind of all goes out the window on Saturday.
3: 100%. 100%. And it's, let's giddy up, right? This is, and I think if you're Shador or you are Deshaun Watson, you approach these starts as though it's a playoff game.
1: I would.
3: I mean, this is your chance to make the most public of cases. That means it's taken everything that happens. That's the other thing. In training camp, all we see is what happens out there on the field. We don't see the 8 to 10 hours in the meeting rooms and the film studies and the questions that are being asked and how people are handling, you know, quote unquote, their homework, all of those things. The reality is, this is a game for gamers. And you would take a guy who's a gamer over perfect preparation who just can't maybe execute. You'll take a guy who's a gamer 100 times out of 100. We said this last year about Shador. I still think Shador Sanders is a gamer. I think he's going to be at his best when we're playing the games. And you'll see the progress that he has made, I think, from last season. For Deshaun Watson, for a period of time, was one of the elite quarterbacks in this game. I've led this league in passing. At the time that he left Houston, he had the highest quarterback rating in NFL history. Yeah. In NFL history, for anybody who had been in the league, you know, for 4 seasons. So this is his opportunity to show that I am that guy. I've been through a lot emotionally, physically, some by my own doing, some due to injury. But now this is who I am in 2026. And I want to show you that I still can be one of the best quarterbacks in this league. And this is his, this is a real big opportunity. And I really think how he performs in this game will have a big effect. That's not to say that if Deshaun goes out and lights it up, that if Shador then goes out and lights it up, the decision is made, or that the decision's made before Shador even gets a chance to play. But I do think if Deshaun goes out there and lights it up, given that he is going first, given that Shador is going to start week two against the Bills, that if he does go out there and it is just up and down the field, the ball is accurate, it's on time, he's getting everybody set up, there are no kind of operational issues, and then you're delivering once the ball is snapped as well, I would think that has to impact what the reps could look like against the Buffalo Bills in the joint practice.
1: Yes. Yeah.
3: And so,
1: of course it would.
3: You're up first. You got the first crack at it. This is not a small situation, or you cannot overstate, I don't think, the importance of this for Deshaun Watson. And then for Shador, when he comes in, it sounds like he's going to get the third quarter, which means we won't be getting nearly as much Dylan or Taylen Green as maybe we had anticipated into this preseason. That, you know, that's an important third quarter. Come out, be sharp right out of the half. All of this matters, and people will be watching all of it. Yeah. All of it.
1: Yeah, I'm very curious to see how Monk's plan goes for all of this in terms of, because, you know, you get Deshaun, and then you'll get Shador next week. You get Deshaun that full half. He was pretty adamant that he wanted to manufacture a 2-minute. And so, you know, how do you kind of do that? How do you manufacture a 2-minute to try to make sure that you're in a situation where you can see Deshaun tomorrow, Deshaun on Saturday, and then Shador on a week from Saturday, see how they operate in a 2-minute situation? But then will it be a situation where if it doesn't go well, do you then see a drive in the third quarter? That's the thing where it can get a little dicey. And you think about, you mentioned Dylan and Taylen. Like, so if Shador comes in the third, does he get that whole third? Is it one drive and then you go to the other two? And so that's where like the reps thing gets a little interesting. Like Andrew made the point the other day about Talen Green, or maybe you did, I can't remember, about Talen Green. And we were saying like, boy, we haven't seen him take a rep in a while.
3: In weeks.
1: A week, week and a half maybe? Yeah. Since we were on the two fields.
3: Yeah.
1: I don't think he's taken a rep since we've been on the two fields. No, since we've been off the two fields.
3: I think you're right.
1: Yeah. What is your gut on how Todd will manage kind of all of that through on Saturday?
3: It kind of sounded like, at least in my mind at the beginning, that you're saying to yourself, okay, it's going to be, you know, first half, you're going to get, obviously, Deshaun Watson. Third quarter, it sounded to me a little bit like it was the entirety of the third quarter.
1: That's what it sounded like to me.
3: So it's hard to know.
1: Right. And so then in the fourth, you know, like, is it just one series for Dylan and then Talen, or is it all Dylan, or?
3: Yeah, that's where it gets very interesting to me. And, you know, you wonder, are you going to get, right, like, at Talen Green, now today's practice wasn't open to the media.
1: Mm-hmm.
3: But for Talen Green, you know, did he get anything today?
1: Yeah.
3: Did he get any opportunities at all today to go and get some reps, or at least even, you know, I'm talking scout team reps, walkthrough reps. Did he get any of that? And if the answer is no, I mean, we've heard that, you know, they're all going to play, but if the answer is no, then I just don't know exactly how this is going to go, right? How can you give?
1: I don't either.
3: How can you put him out there if he's not getting anything?
1: It's a great question.
3: He's gotten his mental reps, and you just say to yourself, okay, listen, you've got mental reps, you've been in the meetings, all of that, you know, and we're going to just go out there and have fun. Let your natural athleticism take over. The thing that's interesting about it to me is, obviously, if Talen Green goes out and lights it up in the preseason, okay, we have four quarterbacks. Let's just be clear about that. We all know it. We have four quarterbacks. We know as well, at least maybe we don't know, but it does not feel like our initial 53 is going to have four quarterbacks on it.
1: Wouldn't think.
3: So that means that somebody who is currently a quarterback is not going to be a quarterback on this roster on the initial 53.
1: Yeah.
3: So Talen was a sixth round pick. I mean, I think there probably is a scenario in which it goes Watson for a half, Shador for the third quarter, Dylan for the fourth quarter, and you don't see Talen Green. Now, if that is the case, if I'm around the league and you're saying, okay, all right, we're not even going to play Talen Green in the preseason, which would make me very sad because I want to see him play.
1: Yeah.
3: But we're not going to play him. Then we're going to try to slide him through, you know, to
1: practice squad.
3: The practice squad.
1: Yeah.
3: I'll tell you what. If you thought a guy was so electric that you didn't even want to see him in the preseason, you can read it two ways. Oh, he wasn't ready, or there just aren't enough reps because we have this quarterback competition going on, all of which are valid. But you also could read it as the Browns must think this guy is so electric that they don't even want him to get on the field in any kind of situation with tape 100%. For anybody in the league to see it.
1: 100%.
3: So yeah. if I'm a team that's like, you know what? I drafted this guy. I've seen him. I'm really not all that impressed, but there's a 6'6 guy who runs a 4.32 40 who led the SEC and plays at 20 yards or more last year, and the Browns won't even let him get a rep in practice so that that's out there publicly, and now they're not even going to give him any opportunity in a preseason game. You know what? I might roll the dice on that if I'm a team that's not worried about going to anywhere.
1: Mm-hmm.
3: Or if I'm a team that I'm like, all right, I already have a great starter and a backup.
1: Sure.
3: I might say, you know what? I'll take a shot on that lottery ticket. There's a reason we didn't see him.
1: Yeah.
3: And the reason may be as simple as, there just aren't enough reps because we want a half out of our starter.
1: Yeah. That's what I think. I'm with you on that. That's to me why I think that's also fascinating what it looks like tomorrow what it looks like Saturday because of everything that you just said on Talen Green. And then the other thing is if this plays out this way and Deshaun ends up being the starter week one, there is a little redundancy in having Shador and Dylan. That's the other part of it. Like, do you really need, how many backup quarterbacks do you need? Is kind of, you know, how many, let me rephrase, how many developmental backup quarterbacks do you need?
3: Right.
1: You probably don't need three.
3: No, and that's
1: probably don't need two. So in my, you have one project and then a backup. So
3: that
1: all of that's fascinating.
3: Interesting. Yeah, it's very interesting. And the thing is, if let's say maybe they say, oh, we'll just give Talen the last, you know, the last possession of the game. But if he hasn't gotten any work, that's kind of a tough scenario for him, which maybe you want. You want to say, okay, look, let's just throw him out there. But yeah, well, like I said, today was not, we were not there. The media was not there today. And it was a walkthrough to kind of get ready for this game. You know, I'd be curious to know if did he get anything in this walkthrough. If the answer is that he did get something in this walkthrough, then you know he's going to play, and they're at least giving him like something. If he didn't, then maybe he doesn't play in this game.
1: Yeah, yeah. And there's a lot of ways to read all of that. What is your sense of? I mean, I would imagine that as starting quarterbacks go, if Todd sticks to his plan as he laid out yesterday, that our starting quarterback, whether it be Deshaun this week or Shador next, is playing way more than anybody else in the league in the first week of the preseason. Like, we have a full slate of preseason games tonight. I'm guessing most of the guys don't play. And we know that Caleb Williams is not playing for Chicago. Tyson Bagent's going to play for Chicago tomorrow, probably a half, according to Ben Johnson. So you know Caleb Williams is going to play. So if you're going to have your starter out there, then you got to have a lot of that offensive line out there. Maybe not all of it, but you got to have a lot of it. And then you're going to have a lot of those that weaponry out there. Obviously, we don't need to see anything from Quinshon Judkins, but Todd did say that unless there's an injury designation, they're going to play. So the managing of all that juxtaposed to a roster where there's been days this week where we were without, man, sometimes it felt like, buddy, 10 guys.
3: Yeah.
1: That, you know, that were guys who would be, if you were playing the Jaguars, would be go guys.
3: Yeah, my sense of it is that line will be out there maybe for a series or two, and then you'll probably move on, especially if they're not playing any of their starters. You'll move on and get into your, you know, second offensive line with Deshaun as kind of the half progresses. Because, you know, now a guy like Spencer Fano, I think you want to get reps too, right?
1: Sure.
3: I think that makes all the sense in the world. And it is a new line. It's guys that you want to see gel together. You'll want kind of your skill talent out there because these are young guys, you know, with the exception of Jerry Jeudy, Bond, Concepcion, Fannin, Judkins, Sampson, Boston. These are all young guys.
1: Yeah.
3: So getting them reps, I think, makes tons of sense. Of course, you get nervous, right? We don't want anything to happen to any of those guys either. Yeah. So I think that you'll see the young guys out there. I think that you'll see them kind of get after it, and you'll move. I would get like an Elgton Jenkins, for example. I don't think you're going to see Elgton Jenkins out there for all that long, or a Titus Howard doesn't need to be out there all that long. The right guard, that's a competition. So those guys, I would imagine, have to expect to be in there and expect to be going after it because they're trying to be, you know, the guys. On defense, I really don't want to see Verse, Alex Wright, Delpitz, Quincy Williams, Denzel, honestly, Hickman, Mason Graham. I don't need to see any of these guys for that long. Now, Mason's going in his second year, so you're saying, okay, yeah, and we need to see him take that leap. So, yeah, give him a little bit, but it's a balancing act.
1: It is. And we've been, you know, we've had a lot of injuries and, you know, our coaches have said this too, like out of an abundanza of caution in a lot of these instances.
3: Great word.
1: I stole it directly from you. So only from the best, but yeah, there's, you know, an incredible amount of caution is a lot, you know, like Schlesinger, if we're playing, he'd be go, you know, but that's the thing. We had both corners out, starting corners. We know behind those corners, it's gets thin quick. So, yeah, this is going to be an interesting balancing act for Todd. And we've seen this around the league. Usually there's like a little dialogue with the other coach, like, hey, what are you going to do? What am I going to do? But Todd really wants our starter. He wants our guys to play. He wants to have them play. And so how he manages that on Saturday is going to be fascinating for me.
3: Yeah, it is. It is going to be. There's so much intrigue around this game, which is fun in a way.
1: It is fun.
3: Because now, at the same time, that means you're not where you want to be. There is zero intrigue around, you know, I would say maybe a Rams preseason game other than, oh, well, let's get a look at Ty Simpson. But we're not going to look at anybody of consequence there. We're not going to get a look at anybody of consequence in Seattle, which, by the way, is Hard Knocks is back, in my opinion. I don't know if you've been watching the season or not. It's fully back. This is what it should be. It should be just kind of the burden of being the Super Bowl champ. Go there, and if it's the same team 2 years in a row, do the runner-up. It's awesome. It's all the people of consequence. It's well shot. You're the stars of the stars. The coach is the star. The GM and the front office, they're being very transparent and out there. It's about Darnold, and it's about, you know, Tank Lore, all of their best players. It's awesome. Mm-hmm. Jackson Smith and Jigba. It's awesome. I am loving it. I thought last night's episode of Hard Knocks, or 2 nights ago, I guess it was Tuesday nights, is one of the best episodes of Hard Knocks I've ever seen, like, period.
1: I would agree. I would agree. Do you think that the reason that that is, do you think part of the reason that happened is what you just alluded to, and the fact that they've already scaled the mountain? I would agree. I would agree. Do you think that the reason that that

0: did was what happened on the one we were on outside of the, I mean, there was a lot of really classic stuff that happened in those coaches meetings. But the people they focused on, I mean, it was quite honestly misleading, entirely misleading. Yeah. Like that was my first camp here. And like, there was no chance Devin Cajuste was making that roster. None.
1: Yep.
0: And they spent a lot of time talking about crystals.
1: A lot of time.
0: And it was just like, this is not a person who's going to make this roster in any way, shape, or form. And we're not going to be on the fence on cutdown day. And anybody who's covering the team or around the team knows it. So it was such an interesting thing, the way that they kind of handled all of that. So, yeah, I mean, and Mike McDonald, like, I get it. Makes sense.
1: I
0: understand how people follow him.
1: Totally. I think he's been great. I think he's been great.
0: All right. Those are your hot topics. Go ahead, buddy.
1: No, I was just saying it's fun. It is. It's giving you, for a casual fan who wants to learn something about the stars of the Seahawks, it gives you that. And if you're a football fan, it gives you all of that as well.
0: Absolutely, it does. Those are your hot topics today, presented by University Hospital, official healthcare partner of your Cleveland Browns. Coming up next, we will meet the Chicago Bears. 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

0: 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We play the Chicago Bears, which, by the way, did you see that social media post about the Indiana Bears? That got like everybody aggregated it, and it went nuts.
1: Got people riled up, is what it did.
0: It really did. Like in the old days, it was Twitter had a moment when like being verified kind of mattered. Okay.
1: Yeah.
0: Now it doesn't matter. So
1: not. No.
0: The Chicago Bears on Saturday at Soldier Field, 11-6 last season. Ben Johnson's first as the head coach. They beat the Packers in a thrilling wild card game that, quite honestly, had one of the greatest throws I've ever seen in my life in that game from Caleb Williams. Lost a thriller to the Rams in the divisional round. Actually, that was it the Rams game where he made the throw?
1: Or no, it was Packers.
0: It was Packers. Yeah, that's right. Finished sixth in the NFL in total offense, ninth in scoring. Their defense ranked 29th in total defense, 23rd in scoring. Tyson Bagent? Which one was it?
1: Bagent.
0: Yeah, we'll start Saturday. His dad's the arm wrestling champion. Outside of that, though, you're not going to see a lot of the guys that you'd expected to see. Dr. Z, what do you make of the Chicago Bears that we will see on Saturday?
1: Well, we saw them last year on a cold day, a frigid day.
0: That was legendary, right?
1: Oh, my goodness. Sunday, December the 14th, the Browns traveled to the Windy City, took on the Bears, lost, unfortunately, that one 31-3. This is a team... Obviously, I'll talk about what they are, and then, you know, we'll talk a little about what we will see. Big move in the offseason, DJ Moore, who had been their number one receiver, he gets traded out to the Buffalo Bills, and so they're going to be relying on their young receivers, Roma Dunze, who was a first-round pick, Luther Burden, a second-round pick last year. Now, he won't be available. He's dealing with a groin injury, but there are a lot of people who think Luther Burden is going to be the breakout receiver in the NFL this year.
0: Mm-hmm.
1: He had 47 for 652 and 2 as a rookie. Adunze in 12 games had 44, 661 and 6. Then they've got Colston Loveland, their tight end, who was their first round pick a year ago, who had 58, 7, 13 and 6 in his rookie season. They've got a two-headed monster running back. DeAndre Swift ran for over 1,000 yards last year, averaged 5 yards a carry. He produced on the season 1,386 yards from scrimmage and 10 touchdowns. Then they had Kyle Manungai, who carried it 169 times, 783 yards, 5 touchdowns of his own. So this was a team that they got the skill talent, all of that. They invested heavily in their offensive line last year after they brought in Ben Johnson. Now, Ben Johnson is saying things like they want to be the greatest scoring offense ever, better than the Denver Broncos team with Peyton Manning, where he threw for, 5,000 yards and 50-something touchdowns. That's kind of their goal. Their defense has struggled a little bit last year. As you mentioned, I think 29th they were, but certainly some very talented players on that defense. Again, we're not going to see them, but this is one of the exciting young teams. They fortified themselves up front, and then they have got, Caleb Williams as the trigger man, and they have got good players around him. They are looking like a rather formidable team, and they're a team that a lot of people think have an opportunity to, once again, not only just get into the playoffs, but make a nice run into the playoffs. Their draft picks this year in the first round, Dylan Thienemann, the safety out of Oregon, who will be an immediate starter for them. Logan Jones, the center out of Iowa in the second round. Sam Roush out of Stanford, of the tight end in the third. Xavion Thomas, wide receiver, LSU, in the third as well. So those are kind of their top four picks. Roush joins Cole Kmet and Loveland in a crowded tight end room that is led by Jim Dre, the former Cleveland Brown Jim Dre. This is a team that thinks they can be big time on offense. Dennis Allen is the defensive coordinator. He has been brought in to be that defensive coordinator. He was there last year. He'll be defensive coordinator again this year. Formerly the head coach of the New Orleans Saints, former head coach of the Raiders as well back in the early 2010s. And, Press Taylor, the offensive coordinator there. It's going to be interesting to see, but the Bears, high hopes. A lot of people think that this is a team that people are predicting to be very successful and explosive on offense.
0: I had him in the postseason last year as one of my ones who didn't make it that did. I just loved the weaponry that they had, and now you get another year on it. You mentioned

0: DJ Moore traded away. That's made possible because of Luther Burden, who, look, yep, anybody who followed recruiting remembered him and all of the talent that comes with him. And that felt like a theft when they got him. Was he a second?
1: Second, early Sheesh. Second.
0: Yeah.
1: Yep.
0: And I know he's out, but he's going to be a dude. They've drafted well. They were kind of the model of the way that they played Carolina with the Bryce Young situation. I mean, they got a little bit of luck with it too. And they weren't quite ready to give up on Justin Fields. And then away you go. And now you just get all of this talent that's coming in. And now they can kind of all grow together at the same time. If there's anything maybe they'd like to have back was just the decision to not make the move sooner to the new coach. They probably should have just done that so Caleb Williams didn't waste a year. He could have just walked in with Ben Johnson right away. That was probably the only mistake that they made in this thing. But other than that, they're set up pretty well, other than all of the PR they're dealing with their potential stadium move to Indiana, which does feel a little bit inevitable despite the reporting. There's nothing really happening in Illinois. So unless there's some sort of a minority sale or something like that in Chicago, the odds are they are going to be in Indiana at some point with a new stadium, which is going to be kind of an odd thing, but they will be the Chicago Bears at that point. So very interested to see what this looks like. And then just as we talked about in the first segment, just kind of the crossover of how long do R1s go against their twos and what does all that look like? The management of that, I think, will be pretty fascinating. Speaking of fascinating, as we go around the league presented by Little Caesars, the official pizza partner of your Cleveland Browns, Little Caesars Pizza Pizza. Interesting news coming out of Washington. This news emanates from Washington. I spent some time on this morning. An attorney representing Commanders quarterback Jaden Daniels has informed LSU that it can no longer use his name, image, and likeness. Said he felt profoundly disrespected after LSU allowed cornerback DJ Pickett to wear his former number 5. Now, here's the backstory on this. DJ Pickett was a big-time recruit out of Florida. The former coaching staff led by Brian Kelly told DJ Pickett he could wear number 5. That was in the recruiting process. Lane Kiffin, my guess, because DJ Pickett was threatening to transfer, gave him number 5. Number 5 is not retired at LSU. They just haven't issued it, but it's not retired. Yep. And so they gave DJ Pickett number 5. I think that Jaden Daniels comes across, and he just put out a statement that I don't know that it helps him at all, because I think he's taken a lot of flack because this dropped this morning. I think him and his team come off looking very small here. Very, very small.
1: Yes. And didn't they ask for the Heisman Trophy back as well?
0: I didn't know if that was confirmed or not. I saw that floating around. So when you win the Heisman, you get two. You get one and the school gets one.
1: Yeah.
0: So Jaden Daniels went 19-7 at LSU.
1: Yep.
0: He went 19-7. He is not Joe Burrow.
1: Did he win a national championship?
0: No, dude. No.
1: Exactly. So we're not even, now we're not talking about the same thing.
0: No. He didn't have the best season maybe in the history of college football. He didn't lead them to a national championship. They didn't win an SEC title. They did beat Bama once during his 2 years there, but that's it.
1: Yep.
0: He won the Heisman. I'm not here to disparage. I just think this is just really bad advice being given to him. To turn a molehill into a mountain for no damn good reason. I think it reflects poorly on him, his group, and it reflects poorly on him trying to prepare to play quarterback for Washington, where they need him locked in. I mean, there's already whispers that he's RG3 and all of that stuff, and then you get a story like this.
1: It's stupefying. However, it is not. Did you watch quarterbacks?
0: Mm-mm. I saw watch your text on that, though.
1: I mean, yeah, and there's... Yeah,
0: you could see it?
1: You could see that, and I'm unfortunately for him, he is not running his ship. This is not... He is not in... He's not. He just is not. So he's getting, when you said his camp and bad advice and all of that, I feel bad for him because he is not running his ship. He is not the captain of that ship. There's
0: so
1: no doubt.
0: Lane Kiffin was asked about it today. And then he put out a statement saying, you know, my team has to work through it with LSU. It's just all bad optics, man. It's just terrible optics for no reason. Furthermore, and you and I know both agree on this, but especially in college football, and I think you should do it in pro sports too. Like, for example, I think it's crazy that no one's ever going to wear a single digit again for the New York Yankees. Like, Babe Ruth was 100 years ago, man. Issue 3.
1: Yep.
0: And put a badge that says Babe Ruth wore 3 and now I'm wearing it. Like, who cares? Like, you got to redo this stuff. It allows for a conversation and a dialogue with the younger generation. But in college, especially, like, if you're not issuing 5, they double issue every number in college now.

0: especially all the single digits, they're all double issued, right? Like Emeka Buka and Caleb Downs both wore two at Ohio State. Like, you don't, it's not just your number. They double issue it. And singles are always double issued. There just aren't enough numbers to go around, man.
1: Right.
0: Like, just issue the damn number. My guess is Joe Burrow wouldn't care if they issued nine. I don't think he'd care at all.
1: No, I don't think, I can't imagine why anybody would care.
0: No. It's just, it's really, really, really quite silly. So hopefully there's some common sense that's applied to that thing and just bad advice from the team. It's just kind of that simple. All right, here's what you have to look forward to on the program here over the next hour and 40. Z, one-on-one with Tyson Campbell. Z, one-on-one with Todd Monken from the Coach's Show. That is a good one. We're going to have some podium stuff for you as well. Special teams coordinator Byron Storer will join the program. Deshaun Watson from the podium. And, of course, Mr. Siciliano, the orange jacket, with Browns tight end Harold Fannin Jr. So we are absolutely loaded up here the last hour and 20 minutes on this very fine program. In addition to that, enjoy a special edition with all of those interviews. And before you know it, we're going to be doing a little preseason game in Chicago. 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
3: Welcome back to Cleveland Browns Daily, brought to you by Ballybet, official sports betting partner of your Cleveland Browns. And very happy to be joined now by Browns starting quarterback Tyson Campbell. And Tyson, remember when I got to talk to you? Right when you were traded, whirlwind, you come here from the Jacksonville Jaguars. I think you got here, if a memory serves, on like a Wednesday or a Thursday.
4: Yeah, Thursday.
3: Thursday?
4: Yeah.
3: You play on Sunday in Pittsburgh. Rest of the way here, great season, 12 passes defense, really became kind of a lockdown corner, a guy who's not afraid certainly to go use his physicality. When you look back on that, and here we are in your first full training camp with the Cleveland Browns, what's this experience been like for you?
4: It's been a blessing and a lesson, just being able to – you know, get fully acclimated to the system, fully acclimated to the city, acclimated with my teammates. And it's been great, man. You know, pretty much comfortable now. So just ready, get to it, begin another season and, you know, do something special.
3: Physically, just let the people know how you're feeling. Haven't practiced the last couple of days, but how are you feeling? And tell them, nothing to worry about here.
4: Yeah, yeah, all good. Just, you know, take care of the body. You know, camp could be, you know, a heavy toll on your body. So, you know, just taking day by day and, you know, trying to get better each day.
3: Well, you're like really one of the only guys in your room that's been doing everything since the beginning of OTAs all the way through. Had a great offseason. How helpful has it been to have that full offseason in this defense? Obviously a new one this year, but very similar. Same coach, obviously, in Brandon Lynch, who great friend of our program. We love B. Lynch. And then obviously with Coach Rudenberg coming in. But how helpful has it been to be here the whole time?
4: It's been great, especially, you know, come in, training camp, you know, going straight, taking off fast, you know, no hiccups, because, you know, you learn and made your mistakes in the OTA, so you come in training camp, you know, ready to fly, ready to execute with the same guys you've been, you know, training with.
3: Denzel, you, what an unbelievable tandem. What's it like being in the room with him and just kind of how you two have kind of blossomed here together?
4: It's been great, you know, just being in the locker room with a, you know, gold jacket type guy. And you know, the stuff he's been doing over the years, it speaks for itself. And, you know, the type of guy he is, also just being able to, you know, give out, you know, certain gems to, you know, me and the rest of the guys. Yeah. You know, it's been great. So definitely grateful to have him in our room.
3: How's it kind of with B. Lynch now? You kind of jumped into the fire with him last year, but now having a full year with him. One of our favorite guys on the program. So positive, but so detail-oriented, so demanding, and so enthusiastic. You know he cares about you.
4: Right. That's the type of coach you want. You know, coach that's a teacher who's all about the details. So when it comes Sunday, you're just playing, you know. And, you know, you don't want to think too much. You just being you and just having fun out there. So practice is supposed to be harder than the games, and that's the kind – type of intensity he brings each and every day.
3: Yeah, so this is your first training camp with the Browns, but I can tell you this is a different training camp than we have had here recently. I don't know if it was different than what you had down in Jacksonville, but Todd Monken said we're going to use every minute that we've got. There's a lot of team reps, a lot of football to get you guys ready. Have you enjoyed that?
4: Yeah, I've definitely enjoyed it. You know, this is you know, testing our character, testing our identity, allowing us to build our identity, what type of team we want to be, you know. And, you know, times like this, when it gets hard, it's time where we lean on each other and see what we're all about.
3: Coach Rudenberg's got a lot of energy. It feels like this defense is embodying some of that personality. You guys are celebrating after everything. And he did that last year, obviously, as well. But how's it been with Coach Rudenberg, and what's he kind of brought with his own style?
4: Oh, it's been great. You know, bringing that first versatility style, but also energetic. You know, it's been the same every day, keeping the defense energized. No matter how we may be feeling physically or mentally, he's always, you know, bringing the juice and, you know, getting us excited to start the day.
3: They say iron sharpens iron. Well, we've got some investment has been made into that wide receiver room opposite you, getting some new blood. Obviously, you saw Jerry Isaiah.

0: last year and some of the guys that have been here, but in come Denzel Boston, Casey Concepcion. How's it been going against those young guys?
1: Oh, it's been great, man. Them coming to this team, it added a bunch of explosiveness, and adding, you know, guys that could take the top off of defense and put some points on the board, you know, who goes hand-in-hand with our defense, so it'd be great.
0: Well, 2 years ago in Jacksonville, you saw a young player, Brian Thomas, who came in, first-round pick, and had an awesome rookie season. So you've seen that. Do Casey and Denzel, have they kind of shown you?
1: Definitely. They can definitely those guys that can, you know, come in right away and make an instant impact. So that's what you see here displayed every day, so I'm super glad to have them.
0: You happen to know the schedule. You happen to know we're going to Jacksonville very, very early in this season. Is that one that means maybe just a little bit more to you?
1: Yeah, for sure. You know what I'm saying? Of course, I have history there.
0: Yep.
1: Know the guys that are still on that team. So, you know, it's definitely a game I circle. And really don't have to circle too much because it's going to be right there. But, you know, definitely excited for it and, you know, can't wait.
0: Yeah, we can't wait to see you out there. I don't know if you caught wind of it, but one of the things you always want, the respect of your peers, which you certainly have earned, and you want to know that the people in charge think very highly of you. Andrew Berry, our general manager, is doing a podcast and called you. He said you are the most underrated player on this team, and the fact that you're a star and not enough people are talking about it. When you hear something like that, little validations, that feel good?
1: Yeah, definitely feel good, man. Definitely a blessing to feel wanted and know that, you know, my talents are being recognized by the right people, so. Yeah. Definitely great.
0: And you strike me as the kind of guy when you hear something like that, it's like, I'm going to go make sure that I prove him
1: right. For sure, man. Like I said, it's a blessing to play this game, so I just try to steward the best way possible and, you know, and making my teammates proud and the city proud, my family proud, so that's all I'm about.
0: 19 passes defense last year. You think we can crack 20?
1: Yeah, for sure, man, and add some more interceptions to that, too. That'd be great, too.
0: It would be great. Tyson, we love having you here. Always enjoy talking to you. Thanks so much for the time. Can't wait to see you back on the field and when it really matters here, when we get going in this regular season.
1: Yes, sir. Appreciate you.
0: All right, Tyson Campbell, our guest here. We'll be back with more on Cleveland Browns Daily, brought to you by Ballybet, right after.
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14: 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I'm Jason Gibbs. Coming up here in hour two, it is a travel day for us. We've got some exclusive new interviews and also some audio to play for you. First up, Nathan Zagura. In case you missed it, the debut of the Todd Monken Show on Tuesday night. Here's Zagura with the coach.
15: Very happy now to be joined by the head coach of your Cleveland Browns, Todd Monken, for the first ever Todd Monken Show. I know when you've been waiting a long time to be a head coach. You've had this before, obviously, at Southern Miss. You had the Todd Monken Show, but first time in the NFL. Are you excited for it?
16: I am excited. I'm excited for this weekend to see where our guys are at, all the hard work they've put in starting in the off season and now through the better part of 3 weeks camp.
15: What's something that you think that you know about this football team through these 3 weeks of camp that you really hope to see confirmed in Chicago?
16: They like playing football. And you just say spot the ball, and they like to play. We haven't had an issue from the moment I got here getting our guys to practice and to play connected. And you see it every day, and I'm excited to see it Saturday.
15: What's kind of been your take on how this team has progressed through the install period to now these last few days? You know, and today was a long one out there, and the competition was very good the whole time. How have you kind of seen this team progress in your eyes? Are they where you want them to be?
16: Well, I don't think you ever would think we are where I want to be now.
15: Today, that's what
16: today,
15: I mean. Yeah,
16: we are today where I hoped we would be in terms of the way we play, the physicality, playing with connection. And I think we've seen that on a day-in, day-out basis. Now, are we there yet as a team? No. But I am excited to see here in a few days where we're at.
15: Quarterback, obviously, is the big – that's all anybody wants to talk about. And you have not made a decision yet on who's going to start in which preseason game. You said they'll both – Deshaun and Shador get one of those preseason games. How have you seen them progress and just how they've navigated the challenges of – you know, being in a quarterback battle, and it's a challenge for the team as well because they don't have the one guy yet that they can say, okay, this is who we're following.
16: I think all the quarterbacks have done a great job, starting with Talen, doesn't get a ton of reps, super smart, things got a bright future. Dylan has handled it great, really takes everything we ask of him to do from the meeting room to the field. And then you talk about Shador, who from the moment I got here till now, in terms of his drops, in terms of working through his progressions, in terms of checking the ball down, eliminating sacks, protecting the football. And I'm just talking about that part of it and throwing it. And then in the huddle, the command of the huddle, in and out of it, eliminating anxiety at the line of scrimmage for himself, really has improved. And I'm excited to see him play. And they're all going to play in the preseason game. It's just a matter of who starts.
15: Yep.
16: And then Sean's obviously played a lot of football, been in a number of systems. So early on, he was certainly going to be ahead. And that was to be expected. And I think people failed to realize that he hasn't played a lot of football the last few years.
15: Right.
16: And so he is certainly capable of improving, right, in a lot of aspects of his game, not only operation, but – I think he's healthy for the first time, but then his playmaking ability, his ability to work through progressions. So I'm excited to see all of our guys play this preseason.
15: And with Deshaun today, obviously the interception early, one that I'm sure when he watches it, maybe he'll want to have that decision back. But bounce back, a good throw to Denzel Boston. And then I thought in the 7-on-7s and the first 11-on-11 got hot. And you could see not only his ability when he wants to rip it to rip it, but then to even step up, extend plays with his athleticism, and still throw the ball accurately. He had the deep one to Bond, and I think the step up was to Denzel Boston. But you can see the glimpses are there. And with both of them, Shador made a lot of really nice throws today as well. The glimpses are there. For you, is it now, can we get those glimpses to not be glimpses, but to be consistent?
16: Well, for sure, and the guy's got to play consistently around him, and that's part of the equation as well. It's hard to stack plays if you don't play efficiently around him.
15: Yep.
16: And I think we've come a long way in that regard, and I think the young receivers have added some depth here, and then the old linemen we've added, I think, allows us to function at a high level with both groups when they're out there. But I think Deshaun on the first interception – tried to fit it in a window that really didn't present himself. I was right behind it, and I'm like, all right, I get it, but wasn't worth it.
15: Right.
16: And so he's going to see that, and he's going to say, okay, which over the last week, he really hasn't turned the ball over as much as when we started. And the one Dylan was similar. So, again, that's why you practice. We certainly can do a better job of scheming it around them, get the ball out of their hands quicker. But like I said, I'm excited to see our guys compete, not only this week, but as we continue through the training camp.
15: You mentioned the young receivers, and obviously we know Jerry Jeudy's been a Pro Bowler, so I'm just going to focus on the two rookies and Isaiah Bond, who they seem to be making a lot of plays for you. How's it? I know you love working with these receivers. We've seen a lot of 11 personnel. What's it been like kind of figuring out that mix and matching the skill sets they have? Bond can get behind the defense. We know that. Casey can do it all. Denzel's been great as that X. How fun has that been for you?
16: Well, and we moved him around this week. I mean, obviously putting Denzel at X, we wanted to get Jerry, whether it be at F or at Z, to try and get him on the move a little bit more. I think that's where he's elite.
15: Yep.
16: Running away from defenders, get him in space a little bit easier. And then Bond, Isaiah is very similar to that. How do you get him running down the field? How do you get him in space? And then you talk about KC, where you can certainly move him around. He's a player that you got to get touches to. And really, that's probably the best way to say it, is whether it's in the screen game or on the perimeter or down the field. So I've been really pleased with those guys. And then Tylan Wallace, who's kind of a Swiss Army knife. I feel really good about where we're at receiver.
15: Yeah. Yeah, and that is, it's not something that's been said here in quite some time, and I can tell you I love it, and I think our fans are going to love it too, seeing that on the field. From a scheme standpoint, one thing that kind of jumped out to me in watching, we do a lot of 3-by-1. What is it, through your eyes as a designer, why do you like those sets so much?
16: Well, some of it's been installed. Some of it's been that way. Some of it is by design, based on how you can unravel maybe what the defense is doing a little bit easier. But really, some of it's just conceptually the initial way we line up, initial way that gets us started, because we can go from 2-by-2 to 3-by-1, 3-by-1 to 2-by-2. So really, formationally, we feel like we're pretty balanced, but we have maybe been a little bit more 3-by-1.
15: Is one of the things, and another thing, you like getting some of those screens out early, whether you call them tunnel screens or the variety of terminology to get the ball to those receivers, get them to those playmakers in space. And if you can get a block, all of a sudden you can turn a very quick hitter, beat a blitz as we did today on one of them. Do you like that kind of having the back pocket for your quarterback?
16: Well, it's another way to get the ball to your skill players.
15: Yep.
16: And it can be a smoke break for your quarterback. I mean, you know, it's a screen. Get the ball to your hands quickly and you take a little bit of the pressure off them. It's screens, and when you're in bigger personnel run game where you can comfortably turn around and hand the ball off, are smoke breaks for the quarterback.
15: Yep.
16: Where they just get to, okay, I'm going to hand the ball off, I'm going to throw the screen, right? I take a little mental break is probably the best way to put it. But the reality is the quarterback needs some of those, some layups.
15: Yep. Speaking of that position, you had talked about earlier in the week, you know, you want to get your starters a series. But in this quarterback competition, I imagine that maybe doesn't apply to the quarterback position. How do you feel about, you want to keep the line out there, and you probably want to give him the receivers that he's going to be throwing to. So is that going to be maybe in Chicago, you know, a quarter for those guys? Is that what you're looking for?
16: We'd love to start our starters and play one series. And then some of the other guys will play probably a quarter.
15: Okay.
16: And then you'll start, maybe some will play a half. I anticipate each quarterback in the game they start will play a half, might play into the second half.
15: Okay.
16: Just to get in a little bit of rhythm, right? I think it's unfair to, you don't know how, you might have one drive. What are you going to do, take them out? Two drives, three drives. Love to get a 2-minute.
15: Yeah.
16: Right? I mean, if you take them out, they're never going to get a 2-minute, right? We got to find a way to manufacture a 2-minute if we can.
15: Yeah.
16: So I see that how much our offensive line will play against the Bears a little bit predicated on, are they playing their starters? Because it's unfair to the quarterback that if they're playing their starting D-line and we sub out our O-line to really get a picture.
15: Yeah.
16: You know, I think R2's against R2's, okay, fine. We got to live with that. But that will dictate, you know, that'll determine, when our O-line comes out.
15: Not naming any names, but do you have some guys that in your mind, you know, are bubble wrap guys that you don't need to see in the preseason, or is everybody
16: going to get some guys? We're not going to hold anybody out. If medically they're at risk, then they will be held out. Otherwise, I want to see our starters play in this first game. Then we'll practice against the Bills. Maybe some of the guys, since we're going to practice against them on Thursday, won't play in that game because of that reason. But for this game, unless it's something medically that they're concerned about downstairs, then they'll play in this game.
15: How have you kind of balanced, you know, dealing with what's going on the defensive side, where you're down a bunch of corners? Maybe it looks like, unfortunately, maybe another one today in Mathis. Been down a lot of defensive tackle. You haven't had Carson in a while. How have you been able to kind of balance that? Because now this isn't just the offensive side for you. That's something, a concern for you as well.
16: I think the defensive staff has done a tremendous job with the pieces that they've had. It's a credit to them. It's a credit to our depth. In terms of at each position, be it corner, as you mentioned, D-tackle. So I'm excited again to watch whoever takes the field or represents the Browns, because it's the expectation of the position, not the individual.
15: All right, I know it's only the preseason, but is there going to be something special inside of you as you feel running out, leading out your football team for your first NFL game on Saturday?
16: It's funny you asked that. I was thinking about that the other day. I was thinking about the first game, the first preseason game when I was an assistant coach in Jacksonville. And it was 2007, and we were playing in Miami. And I was looking across the field, and it was Jason Taylor, and it was Ricky Williams, and it was, what was the linebacker's name?
15: Zach Thomas. Yeah.
16: And I mean, and I come from a coaching family, right?
15: Yep.
16: Like, and I knew playing Division 16 football at Knox College, I was never going to play in the NFL. But to come from a coaching family, and even though the game didn't matter and the score didn't matter, I mean, I looked across the field and said, man, I'm in the NFL. I mean, for God's sakes, you know, I've made it to this point. And I just thought about it at the same point, like, okay, and especially basically my hometown, right? And I know the game doesn't matter, but it matters a lot to me and a lot of family members and different people that really have dedicated their life to the sport. So it's going to be really cool.
15: And you're going to pack the house in Illinois, right?
16: Yeah, it's going to be. Yeah, a lot of people are expecting me to pay for tickets, for God's sakes. So, I told them not in the preseason, for God's sakes.
15: Well, you keep saying, when everybody asks you what's different about being a head coach, you keep saying the paycheck. So, of course, they're going to ask you to pay.
16: It is that.
15: We got to keep that under wraps.
16: I don't want to give my money away, for God's sakes. I mean, shoot, then it's not the paycheck.
15: Right. You're going to write out the same.
16: But it is exciting. And but what will be more exciting is watching our guys play. I mean, that's really what you want to see. Is we're in the evaluation stage still with our players. And you just want to see them play. And I love our team. I love our guys. They let me be me.
15: Yep.
16: They let me coach the way I like to coach. I let them be them. And I don't have to usually say much to them to just say, spot the ball, let's go play. So I'm excited to see that. And that's what I'm most excited about, is to see us play and to play clean football. I mean, that's what we're paid to do as coaches, right?
15: Yep.
16: Is to see our guys play their rear ends off and play clean football and then let the score where it falls, you know, but to play clean football.
15: Well, we're excited to see our first look of the Todd Monken-led Cleveland Browns on Saturday in Chicago. Coach, thanks for the time and good luck.
16: Thank you, guys.
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14: 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I'm Jason Gibbs. Coming up in just a few minutes, you'll hear from quarterback Deshaun Watson, who will start Saturday's preseason opener in Chicago. Also, Andrew Siciliano goes one-on-one with Browns tight end Harold Fannin Jr. Right now, here's special teams coordinator Byron Storer.
23: We talked to Easton yesterday.
24: Yeah.
23: So guys like that, like Winston Reed, those linebackers, how important for them to make this 53-man roster is like your group and performing in special teams?
24: I think it's a combination of things. I mean, they got to perform on defense, number one. But those two guys have done a tremendous job for me. They just got to make sure that they're doing what they need to do on defense and continue to play at a high level for special teams, and I think it'll take care of itself.
25: Is there competition for the punting position?
24: Yeah, we have three punters. It's Corey's job to lose, like I said, in the spring. But we're definitely taking a hard look at the two young guys. So there is a competition going on at punter.
25: What would you say about it? I mean, obviously we know about Corey, but what would you say about the two young guys?
24: I think that, you know, the advantage that Corey has is he has 8 years of experience, NFL experience, and he's been here for the last 4 years. So I think we need to see them go out there on the field and play in a game. You know, that's the thing that we need to evaluate next is them going out there and playing in the game.
26: Does it help that one of those guys is an international pathway play right? I know the roster rules are different with them that doesn't count.
24: Yeah, that is a bonus for sure. Usually you're not going to carry three on a 90-man roster, but because Nick can be on that IPP 91-man roster spot, that's huge. That's a great thing to have for us, and to have him on the roster but not count against the 90-man roster. Yeah.
26: In practice, I've seen you guys do those drills with the volleyballs, the blocking drills. Like, tell me about where that originated, because I don't think I've seen that here before, and why you like doing it, I guess.
24: I got it from Keith Tandy, really my assistant. So it's just, instead of blocking a football, we block a volleyball instead. It's just another target you can put your hand on, and it's usually when we did the footballs, we deflated them a little bit. But it's just a little bit more easier for these guys to put their hand on a volleyball and they see it. We really want them to see the block. And so it's just it's something I got from Keith Candy, to tell you the truth. Yeah.
25: With the return game, specifically the returners, how much are you kind of going to use these preseason games, even the joint practices, to sort of kind of mix and match, sort of, you know, test some guys out? Or do you kind of feel like you sort of can see the vision of where you want to go with those spots?
24: I think we're going to try different guys out there. You know, it just depends on what role they have on offense and, on defense. And so we just have to be smart with them. You know, depending on how big a role they're playing on offense, if we are going to put them out there, how much we're going to use them. So it could be more or less based on their usage on offense or defense.
0: What was it that made KC such a good punt returner in college?
24: Well, I mean, he was fearless, really fearless. He's a north-south guy. He's very decisive, and he's got incredible acceleration. He's extremely tough. There's nothing not to like about him as a punt returner, to tell you the truth. Yeah, and
2: I'm not sure if you were referring to Boston when I walked up, but
24: no.
2: Question is, Boston just got a promotion to the number one offense. Mm-hmm. Yet he's looks like number two punt returner.
24: Mm-hmm.
2: Would his reps at punt returner be affected by this promotion to the offense?
24: So here's the deal with Casey and Denzel. Depending on what their role is on offense, that will dictate how much we're using them in special teams. So it's like a collaborative process. So we're going to use them the way that gives us the best opportunity to win the football game, whatever capacity that is.
2: Okay, so where does Gage fit in that? Because at minicamp you said that 1A and 1B.
24: Yeah, I think Gage is still competing. He's still doing a great job out there. He's getting catches every single day. We have multiple guys getting catches right now. So I'm not going to, we still haven't even played a game yet, so we still want to see how everything shakes out. There's still a lot of evaluating to do.
0: You say about Tylan as well as part of that group and just the efforts you see from him, I guess, obviously contributing on the offensive side a lot, but then his role with special teams.
24: The cool thing about Tylan, and I think I've said this before in the spring, is that he is so versatile. I mean, he can play on kickoff return. He can be a kick returner. He can be up on the front line playing tackle. He can catch punts. He can go up and play safety on punt return. I mean, he's a Swiss Army knife on all the things that he can do. So his value is his versatility.
25: When you have your kicker position set, mm-hmm. as you do with Andre, how much more, I don't want to say simple, but how much does that allow for more things in training camp? You know, you don't have that extra, like, worry or what have you on you. Are on your shoulders, you know, having to, on top of everything else, you're trying to sort through with this.
24: Yeah, with Andre, I told him in the spring, you know, he's our kicker, 100%. And that doesn't mean I'm not going to challenge him every single day. You know, we're going to put him in situations that are going to challenge him, and so that he continues to get better and better and better. So he's still got to improve every single day, just like everybody else, even though he is our kicker.
2: On the other hand, there is a punt competition going on, so where does that sit right now?
24: It's still Corey's job to lose, but there is a competition going on, and we're still waiting for these young guys to go out there in a game and perform and see how they perform in a game.
2: So you're trying to rotate them into the
24: yes
2: game.
24: I mean, if Corey has 8 years of punting and holding tape, okay? So in the preseason, probably see a little bit more of Wes Paul and Nick, yeah.
2: So that's a little challenge to Andre with the two different holders.
24: Yeah, what we're going to do is we're going to have one holder in the first half and one holder in the second half, just so it's consistent. Yeah.
2: It doesn't look like it's affected him so far here.
24: No, we do a tremendous amount of drill work with the holders now. If you watch practice, you'll see us over there working a ton of bad ball drills on holding. So, and just to make it as consistent as possible with those three guys.
5: All good?
24: All right. Thank you. Yeah, I appreciate it. Yeah. Good to see you too.
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8: 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I'm Jason Gibbs. Coming up in just a few minutes, tight end Harold Fannin Jr. sits down with Andrew Siciliano. Right now, to the podium we go, presented by Vivid Seats. 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
9: How excited are you about this opportunity, whether, I don't know if Coach Monk has told you whether you're starting or not, but just getting out there finally and see and playing in a real game?
10: I'm super excited. I think all the hard work that I put in with the training staff, with my team, my personal team, to, you know, get to this stage has been tremendous for myself. So I'm super excited, you know, for those opportunities, and can't wait for it.
11: Deshaun, can you talk about the way that just over the past week, at least from my vantage point, it seems like it's really kind of come together for you, and your performance has elevated by leaps and bounds going back to maybe like last Wednesday.
10: Just getting comfortable with what Coach Monken has, you know, wanted us to do as a QB and as a, you know, as a team, and, you know, what is he looking for, trying to get on the same page on how he calling plays in certain situations. So, you know, my job every day is what I live by, is just keep trying to win the day. And every day I just take it one day at a time, can't rush anything, and, you know, I let the football that I've been doing for my whole life just kind of take care of itself. So

0: again, I'm in a good spot and just keep trying to work and find ways to get better.
1: Yeah, Sean, what do you think?
2: Back to some of those earlier interceptions, you know, around the last time we talked to you, looking back on them now, how much of that was maybe due to you experimenting, trying different things, like kind of what you talked about last time?
0: Yeah, I mean, I think every interception is, especially at this time of the year, you kind of got to look at them differently. In certain situations, what are we working on? What throws are we working on? Have I tried this throw before? You know, we might have tried it in rough scenario and see if I can try it in a live period. And, you know, sometimes the defense make a good job, and then also, you know, sometimes it might be a bad throw or a bad decision. So you kind of got to grow from them, and it's better to have those moments now rather than an actual game.
3: I guess off of that, how do you kind of go through?
0: Yeah, I think it goes back to, you know, in between periods, just making sure that, you know, I'm on the same page with what period we're working on. Is it third down? Is it third and short? Is it fourth down? Is it red zone? Is it first and 10? Is it opportunities where we're taking shots? Is it third and long where, you know, Coach Munkin is giving us a green light to test those throws? So I think it's just really just finding those situations within the game and being smart and then watching the tape and actually, you know, sitting down with the coaching staff and then, you know, reviewing it so we don't, you know, make those same mistakes or, you know, even if it does, you know, work, all right, we don't want to go and have a living on those type of throws and situations.
4: Coach Munkin saying the other day that he wants to see you and Shador in preseason games because obviously you guys can get hit. That's a different situation than when you have in practice, especially for you. You've been different in a couple of years now. What extra layer of evaluation maybe does that add for you in a preseason game?
0: I mean, for me, it's just really just being able to play live football against a different opponent. So, you know, I'm not worried about being hit or anything like that. You know, that's part of the game. So, but as far as me just operating in a live setting without being on the practice field and coaches being on the field with you, that's what I'm looking forward to and just getting those reps.
5: Well, Deshaun Shador was talking about how coach makes practice very game-like. How, I mean, in what ways do you feel like he does that in having, you know, been in games before? What can't you replicate no matter how hard you try when you're out there, beyond obviously the contact that you face from, you know, from defense?
0: I mean, I think the biggest thing is just really, I think what we just talked about is just those mistakes, you know, the interceptions, the turnovers, the bad operation, you know, those things get you beat. So again, I think that's the biggest thing where you got to take it with a grain of salt. You got to kind of, again, you got to learn from it. You got to pick your spots. And sometimes, you know, we might get a little too greedy and, you know, try to do some things and it goes the wrong way. And then we got to go back and watch the tape and know in this situation, these are the things that can lose you ball games and be able to check it down. So, you know, you take that, you put it in your memory bank, and then the next rep, you try to improve from it.
4: What about rhythm? How does a game setting help you build rhythm differently from practice?
0: Yeah, because the games is a lot faster, you know, a lot faster. People are thinking differently. You don't have those times where you're kind of prepping on, again, you know, this is third down. So, you know, third down, we're going to play the sticks. Rather in a game where you got to be locked in on the situation. You know, the plays, you're not really, you're thinking about the last rep, the last play. But, you know, and you forget that it's third down, second down, or, you know, you might play it a little bit different than in practice. So, you know, all those things just got to, you know, taste time. And the more opportunities we get in preseason to be able to get those opportunities and reps is very helpful.
1: Deshaun, what do you think you learned most about yourself since training camp began?
0: Learned most about myself? I mean, I already know who I am, so I don't think anything.
1: But I mean, as far as your, you know, getting back in that football
0: group. I mean, it's just, you know, it's like riding a bike. You know, it's just kind of getting back and just playing football, playing free. I think the biggest thing is just really mental. It's my mental side is really just coming in, taking it one day at a time, not worried about what's going on outside, and just focusing on my opportunities.
6: I've never heard so much use of the word cadence at a training camp, or every day it comes up from Coach Monk. As a 10-year veteran at your position now, are you as frustrated about what's going on as he appears to be?
0: I mean, yeah, I think coach is definitely going to be frustrated because, you know, he wants perfection, and that's what we strive for. And you want a coach that is striving for that. You know, even one pre-snap penalty, two pre-snap penalties, you know, it might seem small in the grand scheme of things, but those things get you beat, you know, like I mentioned before. So, you know, this is very similar to how my training camps were back when I first got drafted with Coach Bill O'Brien. you know, very aggressive, very intense. You know, he wants perfection, especially coming from the New England system with Brady. Everything was to the beat, to the, you know, crossing the T's and dotting the I's. So, you know, I'm very familiar with that. And, you know, we got to stay on top of those things because, you know, they're either going to help you or they're going to, you know, help you lose a lot of games.
7: Sean, two things real quick. How much do you think it will help you once you get to take those, or if you do, get to take those first team reps every day to develop that continuity day after day after day with the
0: 11th? Yeah, I mean, it's very helpful. I think it's very helpful when you get to, you know, speak with the, or play with the same guys, practice with the same guys, so you kind of build that trust and you build that, okay, this guy is coming out this way. Everyone is different. Everyone has different tendencies. Everyone has different ways of running routes and how explosive they are, you know, catch radius, you know, everything about that. So, it's obviously it's hard to going back and forth and different guys, but, you know, you just try to, you know, learn as much as possible and try to trust it as much as possible until that opportunity comes.
7: And the only thing real quick is the fact that 9 times out of 10, when I see you make a throw, it goes exactly where you want it to go, and it looks very accurate, it looks great. Occasionally, it looks like maybe the ball didn't go exactly where you want it to go. Is that just typical, normal practice for any quarterback, or are you still kind of rust off, or what happens when you see a pass that looks a little off?
0: Yeah, I mean, I think it's, and not every quarterback's going to be perfect. So I don't think it's just no different than, you know, Steph Curry going and shooting a three. You know, sometimes it looks really, really good, but that's not the first time he's tried that. So, you know, a lot of times he missed a lot of shots and you keep repeating it until you get it perfect. So, yeah, you know, sometimes it's going to be off. Defense give you different looks. You know, they get paid on the other side and we have a really good defense and they're doing a lot of different things, disguising and making it tough for the offense. So you just try to, you know, time it up and the ball doesn't go that way and they be in the right spot. So, again, that's what the tape and this time period is for, is being able to learn and gain that trust and gain that experience. So, you know, you can put it in your memory bank and move forward.
4: Deshaun, when you get back on the field, like in your mind, you envision yourself playing exactly how you did in Houston, or do you think that you may have to, like, change your style a little bit, just given, injuries and
0: stuff that's been? Yeah, I mean, I'm different, man. I think ever since I've been here, you know, early on, I think, you know, bringing up Houston was, you know, cool, but, you know, I'm 30 now. So I think, you know, I had some injuries and things like that. So my game has definitely changed, but the mentality and how I play and what I, you know, how I approach it doesn't. So, I don't know. I think just going out there and just playing free and let my, you know, instinct just take over, you know. So I think that's the biggest thing. And, you know, I've always had a coach, you know, my coach O'Brien always told me, you know, I always trust my instinct. So, you know, I think that's the biggest thing. You just go out there, play free, and let the game come to me.
8: This is your 2 more, and we're going to wrap.
6: Your 5th
8: Tony just fumbled.
6: You think you're practicing better than you ever have as a Cleveland Brown?
0: Of course. Yeah, of course. You know, I have a clear vision. I have a clear mind. So, I mean, I think the world know what I went through. It's no secret, you know, off the field and then on the field also with injuries. So I think for anybody that had, you know, what I went through, I think, you know, would be in a different spot maybe, you know. So I think I'm mentally tough and, you know, dealt with it as best as I possibly could to be able to be standing here talking with you guys, you know. So I think if I would have handled it differently, I definitely wouldn't be, you know, sitting right here, you know, in front of you guys on my 5th year.
4: Deshaun, in recent days, you really thrived with them passing the scramble. And that's the internal part of your game now. Things are different injury. How's it been for you post-injury with them re-echoing that? That's your game and just levels of comfort.
0: It's been good. I think being able to practice it and be able to get out on the field, and I know it's not live, but guys are chasing us. Our defense is doing a heck of a job of reacting and being full speed to the point of attack. It's been really good to be able to test, you know, my injuries and see where I'm at and my strength. So I think I'm in a good spot and confident that, you know, it's going to continue to just get better and improve.
2: Behind the scenes, but also when you guys are out there.
0: A lot of film study, a lot of one-on-one time, and just a lot of just communication. I think just normal conversation, you know, when we're eating lunch, dinner, breakfast in the locker room, just kind of bringing it up, showing them different clips. And then once we get on the field, you know, just try to apply everything that we talked about off the field, on the field, and see how fast we can, you know, operate it and see it and just go out there and try to execute. So it's a lot of just talking and just watching it and just being on the same page.
9: As the guys like to say, so much more to come. And there is Harold Fannin Jr. joins the program after this quick timeout. 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
9: 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So much more to come, and there is. Here's Browns play-by-play voice Andrew Siciliano in a CBD exclusive one-on-one with Browns tight end Harold Fannin Jr.
22: We are back on Cleveland Browns Daily. Andrew Siciliano along now with the second-year tight end of the Cleveland Browns, Harold Fannin. Good to see you, man.
23: Good to see you too, man.
22: How's your training camp? Are these the dog days now officially?
23: Yeah, man. It's been going pretty good, you know.
1: obviously excited to be back. Everybody excited to be back. You know,
22: I was going to ask you about your summer because that's like a good like icebreaker, right? Like, hey, how was your summer? Like, where'd you go? Like, were you like at Paris fashion shows like Grant and Denzel? So I go to your Instagram. Okay, you just turned 22. Happy birthday, by the way.
1: Thank you. Appreciate you.
22: Go to your Instagram. Like, you haven't posted since January. What's wrong with you? Like, what's your deal? Like,
1: see, look, I never was, like, you know, into, like, social media and stuff. But obviously, you know, what I do now, you know, going into school, college and stuff, you know, I just try to, you know, do a little repost. But you're right. I do need to post something. I do need to, you know, show my personality.
22: I'm twice your age, and I post, like, every day. Like, don't you have a brand consultant going, Harold, you got to post?
1: I mean, you hear it, but then again, it's like you the main thing, you know, just focus on football.
22: I respect that and appreciate that. So what did you do this summer, Harold Fannin?
1: I mean, I was here training, getting better.
22: Yeah. No big vacation?
1: No big vacation. Okay. Not this summer, no. Nah.
22: Why was that, in all seriousness, why was that important to you? Because you deserve a break. You just went through a 72-catch season. You did the draft process where there's no – you don't have a minute by yourself on the draft process. You're visiting teams. You're working out. You got the combine, all of that. I would think you deserved a break, yet you are back to work.
1: Yeah, I mean, I don't get no big ideas. You know, I had to be here. You know, I had to, you know, get my body right, you know, get back on track, really.
22: How do you feel? Obviously, there was a rehab there as well. Mm-hmm. You were coming back from an injury, so you were here for the off-season program, but you weren't doing much on the field. How do you feel kind of catching up to everybody? You were in the classroom, but now you got to put that on the field.
1: Yeah, I feel pretty good. You know, I think it was good I was able to sit back, you know, and kind of get the installs going. So then when I came out here, you know, I'd be, like you said, back up, catching up with everybody.
22: What does year number two look like for you? What do you want to do?
1: I mean, I don't really set anything out other than just, you know, do my job, you know, play by play. Honestly, my only goal is just to stay healthy.
22: What does this offense look like from your perspective? Last year you moved everywhere. You played everywhere. I mean, even In the joint practices in Philadelphia, you're throwing passes. We didn't see that in the regular season. What does Todd Monken's offense mean for you?
1: Yeah, man. You know, obviously, you know, you got a lot of hype just because, like, where he came from and the guys, you know, like, the players he had. And, you know, kind of, you know, I'm just – honestly, I'm still Harold, you know. Like, we kind of got the same plans from last year, but, you know, just sharpen it up, you know, things like that. You know, obviously the new weapons we brought in, you know, it just makes it even way more exciting.
22: Yeah, let's talk about that. Because a year ago today, no one really knew what we had in you. Mm-hmm. Like, you were still a rookie, kind of learning and getting your feet wet. Isaiah wasn't here. Mm-hmm. KC wasn't here. Mm-hmm. Denzel wasn't here. Denzel Boston. Mm-hmm. Quinshon wasn't even here yet. Last year, he wasn't here for camp. No. The night and day difference, man, in terms of the weapons. You see that. You feel that, don't you?
1: Yeah, you could definitely tell. You could tell that them boys are special, you know. And you know, it makes me work even harder because you get to watch them work so hard. So obviously, it's like kind of just building off of each other, you know.
22: For those who are listening on radio and not watching here on visual here on ClevelandBrowns.com, you just had a huge smile when talking about those guys.
1: Yeah.
22: So specifically, the two rookie wide receivers. Mm-hmm. Tell me about them and what you've seen from them as they learn. And they integrate into the system.
1: Yeah, man. I mean, off rip, they some go-getters. You know what I mean? Like, they're going to get it done. You know, they go out there, they execute anything, coach something to do, they do it. You know, talk about Denzel, man. My mind has the highest ceiling. You know, I'm watching him. I'm like, man, that guy really somebody special. You know, KC, too. You know, I didn't know he was that fast. You watch him in person, I'm like, ooh, that man, he can move.
22: KC we're talking about.
1: Yeah, he can move. He can jump, too.
22: Yeah, well, he had the ball in the back of the end zone, in front of the end zone yesterday.
1: He was floating.
22: Yeah, looked like he was floating. So Bernie Kosar and I were watching from up there on the balcony behind you. Bernie said he didn't need to jump. I'm like, he needed to jump.
1: Yeah, agree? He needed to jump.
22: We're not calling Bernie out. We're saying, well done, KC.
1: Yeah, well done.
22: Yeah, because he's done that a couple of times in practice where he goes up, he high points that ball, he protects it on the way down, lands on his back.
1: Yeah.
22: He's real. And there are other plays as well where he's taking digs or crosses, and if we were live, we're talking 50-yard touchdowns probably.
1: Yeah, but like I told you, he'd be moving, he's fast. You know, like you said, great ball tracking skills, high pointed. Yeah.
22: So have you been to outer space?
1: Never been out of
22: space. Okay, obviously you have not, unless you're up on one of those rockets.
1: Unless you're KC.
22: Okay, there you go. Your position coach, Coach Blasco, said a couple of days ago that your ceiling, your limit. Did you hear this?
1: Good,
22: he said your ceiling is outer space. thoughts?
1: I mean, you know, that's a great thing to hear coming from a guy, you know, that's coaching you. You know, he's basically saying, you know, like, I just got to keep putting in the work, you know, just building confidence in me. And, you know, you need somebody like that around you, you know. Always, you know, times ain't going good. You know, just got to remind you that, hey, you know, keep pushing.
22: Okay. I mean, the follow-up question would be, like, if you could go to outer space, which planet would you go to?
1: Man, that's a great question. I probably have to say, like, Saturn.
22: Saturn?
1: Yeah, you got the little ring on it.
22: You just want to, like, chill on the rings?
1: Yeah, I just want to get a little close-up on it, you know.
22: It's a long trip.
1: I was just saying, like, if I would, I wouldn't, you know, take my
22: no,
1: time.
22: No, no. Yeah, I mean, it was a ridiculous question as well, and you gave me an answer that probably was fitting for the question. Let's talk about Frickers. Because okay. Jason Gibbs, the great Gibbe, Bowling Green legend, not really your legend, his question that he wanted me to ask is, have you found wings here in Cleveland that can match Frickers?
1: I got a whole long story about Frickers, but yeah.
22: Okay, we got time.
1: So my draft process, Kevin came to see me. Yep. I told him Frickers, right? Later, obviously they draft me, I come here. And he said, might be the worst wings you've ever tasted.
22: What are you talking about?
1: But, you know, no shout out or anything. But, like, I like, you know, one of, like, the trainers in there, you know, he kind of told me go to the spot. It's called The Good Company.
22: Okay.
1: Yeah,
22: and
1: fire.
22: You approve?
1: I approve.
22: Okay, finally, we are, a week from today, we're going to be in Chicago.
1: Yeah.
22: We're recording this on a Friday afternoon. How badly, and I don't know if you're playing in the first game, but Coach has certainly said that, like, he's going to play the starters.
1: Mm.
22: How much, we don't know. How badly do you just want to get from the dog days that we just described to, like, the football and get a game and play against? You're probably sick of playing against Jared Verse and Quincy Williams and having to listen to them.
1: I mean, obviously, I'm excited, you know, to play against somebody else. But, you know, at the same time, I don't try to look too far. You
22: sure.
1: know, I try to just take it day by day,
22: respect,
1: you know, meeting
22: that,
1: to meeting,
22: certainly.
1: walk through. So, I don't, you know. But obviously, you know, tell by me, I'm hype. I'm ready to go. I'm ready to go right now.
22: Okay, I lied. One more. Has Jared Verse shut up yet?
1: Nah, he doesn't.
22: But that could be.
1: But like, we got tape to back it up for him. But he just still doesn't. You know. Yeah.
22: Does he make you laugh?
1: I laugh at it. Yeah.
22: What's the funniest thing he said?
1: The funniest thing he ever said. You know what? I don't think he ever said anything funny because I think he's serious. But I laugh at it. I think it's funny. You know? Because I'm like, oh, he's actually serious.
22: Oh, he's serious.
1: Yeah, he's serious.
22: Yeah, like during the pass rush drill at the end of the practice yesterday where I think he won. No, he won one and then he sat out the next rep and then the D-line won again. And he's like helmet off pointing to the ground. And
1: Yeah, that's him. You know, he going to talk, you know, which is good. You know, push us all, make us all better.
22: Yeah, exactly. Yeah. Harold Fannin, happy birthday. Belated.
1: Thank you,
22: again,
1: man.
22: And good luck here, number two, man. Thanks for joining us.
1: Yep, thank you for having me.
22: Harold Fannin, everybody.
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27: Quarterback Fernando Mendoza set to get plenty of reps in tonight's preseason opener. He's practiced mostly with the second team this summer, but could get some snaps with a few members of the first team offensive line. Two things to keep an eye on when it comes to Mendoza tonight, says ESPN's Dan Orlovsky.
28: Ease for Fernando Mendoza. Ease getting in and out of the huddle, something that he did not do in college. Ease at the line of scrimmage, handling all the formations, the shifts, the motions that Clint Kubiak is going to put him under. The next step would be for me, if it doesn't go great, there's a lack of comfort in it. How does he handle that? What's his poise like?
27: Chiefs quarterback Patrick Mahomes won't play Saturday as he continues to make his way back from knee surgery. Bills QB Josh Allen to play Saturday versus Carolina in the first game ever played at the team's new stadium. The Rams expect receiver Puka Nacua, who's dealing with groin soreness, to return to practice next week. Baseball, Caleb Durbin's grand slam is up. The Red Sox lead to 5-0 on the Blue Jays, top eight. Boston trying to snap a 5-game losing streak.
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2: Could you imagine our show if the Falcons consistently won? 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
10: I don't think Harry would be insufferable.
0: You notice he was quiet there too, Jeff. You noticed that, right?
2: Like, oh, yeah, look at his face.
10: Look at his face.
12: Listen here. You better pray it don't happen. Mm-hmm. I'm telling you right now.
10: Well, see, it wouldn't be an insufferable fan base. 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
30: This is Freddie and Harry.

0: Salutations, brothers and sisters. Welcome to the best show on your radio. It's the Thursday Cool, known as Freddie and Harry, and we are here. The we being me, Freddie Coleman, Harry Douglas, our other two horses, Stassi Inky and Josiah Howard, and YOU on the ESPN app, Sirius XM Channel 80, as well as tune in. Always tell that smart speaker to play ESPN Radio. And you heard the promo at the top about insufferable fan bases, or an insufferable fan that could be Harry Douglas, if his Atlanta Falcons ever not just get to the Super Bowl again, but win a Super Bowl. At least we know how much. We know how much you love your football team.
1: 1,000%.
0: Apparently, the NBA does not love these teams. They put out the list of national TV games for the 2026-2027 NBA season on ESPN, ABC, NBC, Peacock, Amazon, and Prime TV. Now, of course, the New York Knicks, who won the championship last year, they're tied with the Lakers and the Philadelphia 76ers for the most appearances. 34 times those three teams will be on national TV individually.
1: And rightfully so. You said the Lakers, right, the Philadelphia 76ers, and the New York Knicks. How many national TV games?
0: 34. Woo! Out of 82 games, you'll get a chance to be on national TV 34 times. Depending on how they play.
1: That's what these two eyes want to see.
0: Exactly.
1: We don't want to see those boo-boo the foo-foos.
0: Right. Well, that brings us to this. We got, these are the boo-boo the foo-foo teams. Your term, not mine, that had the least amount of national appearances. If you're fans of these teams, I would say we're sorry, but then we don't mean it. The Brooklyn Nets, only be on twice. The Milwaukee Bucks, no Giannis, no love for them.
1: Jeez.
0: Only twice. New Orleans Pelicans, then maybe some people in New Orleans don't realize they have an NBA team. Twice. The Sacramento Kings, twice. And the Chicago Bulls, three times. Those are the teams with the least amount of appearances.
1: Wow.
0: Brooklyn, Memphis, Pelicans, Sacramento twice, and the Chicago Bulls, three.
1: So I am going to push back on the Chicago Bulls because they have a young, phenomenal player in Caleb Wilson.
0: I think they're going to be pretty good.
1: That, yeah, I think has a chance to be the better prospect of the 2026 NBA draft.
0: Sure, I agree.
1: Now, you have other guys, who, especially the ones who went number one and number two.
0: Mm-hmm.
1: A.J. DeBanza, a lot of people like the upside of his game and how it translates to the NBA level. But Caleb Wilson, man, that young man right there is a man's child.
0: Sure.
1: And he has the body frame, I think, a little bit bigger right now than Kevin Garnett when he entered the NBA fresh out of high school. But the ability to step out and shoot beyond the arc, the mid-range game, being dominant, getting to the basket at ease as well, too.
0: Yeah.
1: And then on the defensive end, he can lock down in that demeanor as well. So I think the Bulls should have gotten more.
0: Well, put it this way. I forgot about the Spurs, by the way. They also have 34 national TV appearances. They're on that line, the Lakers, the 76ers, and the Knicks. The Spurs have more national TV appearances than the Oklahoma City Thunder, 34-30.
1: Well, that's what happens, Freddie Coleman, when you're the best team in the Western Conference.
0: Sure.
1: And you dethrone the Oklahoma City Thunder from having the opportunity to defend their championship 2 years ago.
0: Okay.
1: So I would expect, because of Victor Wembanyama and how polarizing of a player he is and how international he is as well.
0: No doubt.
1: That San Antonio will have more national televised games than Oklahoma City.
0: Now, when it comes to Josiah Howard's Boston Celtics, no Jaylen Brown. Still plenty of love. 27 TV appearances. Not bad, not bad, not bad. When it comes to the Atlanta Hawks.
1: Talk about my Hawks now.
0: Of the Harry Douglas fame.
1: Ah!
0: 10.
1: 10?
0: That's that number right before 9 and right before 11.
1: We don't take too kind for disrespect.
0: Well, 10. At least you made double digits.
2: Sound about right.
1: See, Josiah? See, I thought you were going to be nice to me today. See how we started off the show? What do you mean sounds about right?
2: I mean, what? They were like the 5 seed last year.
1: Wow.
2: They got Aaron Wiggins. That's fun.
3: Exactly.
1: We got Lou Dort, too.
0: That's
2: fun.
0: Sure. But at least you have 10 appearances, which is two more combined than Brooklyn.
1: Yeah, but
0: Memphis,
1: still, though.
0: Milwaukee and Sacramento.
1: Like, only 10. I would have expected at least.
0: At least how much?
1: At least anywhere between 13 to 15 televised games.
0: Okay.
1: National.
0: That's a reasonable number.
1: Yeah.
0: Maybe irrational reasonable.
1: We don't take too kind for disrespect. I guess we're going to have to put up or shut up.
0: Okay, well, put it this way.
1: It's that simple.
0: As disrespect as you feel about your Atlanta Hawks only having 10 national appearances, the Cleveland Cavaliers got to the NBA Eastern Conference Finals.
1: How many do they have?
0: 17.
1: Oh, wow.
0: Four less than Dallas with 21 11 less than Denver with 28, 2 less than Detroit with 19, 4 less than Houston with 21, 8 less than Miami with 25. But they made these conference finals.
1: I can see why the Cleveland Cavaliers have less than the Dallas Mavericks. When you have that player in Cooper Flagg who won Rookie of the Year in the NBA.
0: Sure.
1: But you see what he was capable of doing in his first year in the league.
0: I get it.
1: A lot of people want to see how he's going to be in year two.
0: Right. But Donovan Mitchell just married Coco Jones.
1: Yeah, but
0: I want to see more of her.
1: Do you think those people care about that?
0: Put it this way.
1: Who make the schedule?
0: By the way, Cooper Flagg's honey's no scrub in the ring either. Just Google his girlfriend. She's no slouch in the ring either.
1: Okay, Coop. See you.
0: But Coco Jones, courtside.
1: You're right.
0: Deserves more love than 17 national TV appearances.
1: Coco Jones, she can sing too.
0: Absolutely.
1: She can sing.
0: No doubt. I don't care about that. I just want to see her. the singing is a cherry on top of the sundae. Even if the cherry's not there, it's still a good sundae.
1: You make a great point, Freddie. I might be on board with you, my brother.
0: I'm just putting it out there. So if you are a Brooklyn Nets fan, Chicago Bulls fan, Milwaukee Bucks fan, New Orleans Pelicans fan, Sacramento Kings fan, take up the NBA. A combined 11 appearances involving your teams with the NBA national TV schedule.
1: Now, we do when Eric comes back, a.k.a. E-Dog. He's on vacation right now.
0: You know, he's hot about this.
1: When he comes back, we do have to antagonize him about this.
0: Why wait? Let's start now.
1: No, but I actually want him to be on the show when we do it.
0: No, he's going to be on the show. I'm saying let's start now. Let's start texting him now.
1: Don't give him any breathing room.
0: No, let's not ease him back into the show
1: vacation. I respect that.
0: Thank you.
1: Well, we hardcore on this show.
0: We really are.
1: Nobody is safe. Survival of the fittest.
0: Even us. Yes. But you can always find your sanctuary by hitting us on the socials at HDouglas83 and at Coleman ESPN. And don't forget the Freddie Harry calling line. 888-SAY-ESPN, 888-729-3776.
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0: And this afternoon, cool main thing, courtesy of Freddie and Harry, brought to you by hands-free Skechers slip-ins, Aero Burst, high-performance running shoes that cut through the wind. We got a bunch of games tonight in NFL preseason action. If any one of those games was half as good as last week's game, we had the Carolina Panthers and the Arizona Cardinals. I know scores are optional, but that was a fun game to watch involving what Carson Beck was able to do. Mm-hmm. Also what Haynes King did playing for the Cardinals and the Panthers respectively. Now, both of those guys not playing this weekend. Carson Beck out with a rib injury they suffered last week. Haynes King suffered an injury in that game as well. But the two quarterbacks this weekend, HD, that I know we got our eyes on. No, not Joe Burrow. He's going to play enough at Cincinnati Bengals against the Detroit Lions. A lot of people wonder why you're going to do that, but hey, he want to be out there. He's going to be out there. Jordan Love's going to play tonight for the Green Bay Packers against the Pittsburgh Steelers. No, Aaron Rodgers will not be there, and don't look for his wife because nobody knows she exists. But then you got this quarterback, Fernando Mendoza of the Las Vegas Raiders, is going to get a lot of time, according to his coach, Clint Kubiak, who said this on the NFL Network.
9: I've been really pleased with him. You know, just a really solid work ethic. You know, a good young man that's got the right head on his shoulders. And it's a game that has a lot of adversity. So people that have a level head and can just come back the next day, you know, tend to have success.
0: The easy question is, what do you want to see tonight from Fernando Mendoza? Here's my easy answer. I just want to see him out there. I want to see exactly what that looks like when you win a Heisman Trophy, making Indiana football matter like that by leading that program to a national championship. They were just lucky to qualify to be the fourth best team in the Big Ten before he and Kurt Cignetti got there together and winning a national championship last year. I can't wait to see him in the silver and black, because if he's everything I think he's going to be, this could be step one of a guy that could be one of those guys we look back and say, man, boy, the Raiders made the right move selecting that guy at number one at quarterback.
1: Yeah, Freddie, you look at these college quarterbacks now coming into the NFL, a lot at the collegiate level, they are not under center. They're mostly in the pistol and the shotgun. I want to see the quarterback center exchange, something that was foreign to him and he didn't do a lot of when he was at Indiana. He won the Heisman Trophy and a national championship. But also, I want to see, can you be that cool, calm, and collected quarterback no matter what the circumstances are? Understanding of the offense. Go through your progressions. Where does the football need to go? If it needs to go to read one, you throw it there. But if read one is taken away, can you go go to two? Can you go to three or go back to one? I want to see that operation.
0: Right.
1: And having commanded the line of scrimmage within the huddle, I always loved as a wide receiver quarterbacks who got into that huddle and they had that conviction within their voice and you understood what they wanted and exactly how they are calling their plays. Mm-hmm. Even at the line of scrimmage, your cadence, hut, hut! Check, check. Easy, easy. Hut, hut! That's what I want to see from Fernando Mendoza. I know I probably alarmed a few people that's riding around in the car right now, but bear with me, my baby. Bear with me. But then also, you heard Clint Kubiak talk about the adversity. What we seen from Carson Beck last week, I don't think anything could be better scripted.
0: Sure.
1: So for Fernando Mendoza, understand that things don't go that greatly all the time. And when you do face that adversity, are you going to remain cool, calm, and collected? Are you going to put your head down? Are you going to stay even keeled? That's what I want to see. I want to see this young quarterback stay even keeled. Because we have to remember, he's coming from Indiana, where he was on top of the world. Undefeated season, Heisman Trophy, national champion, all the endorsement deals, number one overall pick. If something bad happens, I want to see how does he face that adversity, even though it's a preseason game, and also overcomes that adversity as well.
0: The one advantage that Fernando Mendoza has that we have probably never seen from an overall number one pick at quarterback, maybe in the history of the National Football League, and this goes to with Clint Kubiak as well as a brand new head coach, not too many guys can say, hey, Tom Brady, what did you see? Tom Brady's a minority owner involved in the Las Vegas Raiders. He is, without question, the greatest quarterback that's played in the history of the National Football League. He became more Captain America for the Patriots than my fabled Roger Staubach did for the Dallas Cowboys, although he's always going to be Captain America to me when it comes to Roger Staubach, but I digress. He's a part of that organization. Tom Brady had a major, major hand in the Raiders not going elsewhere but taking that guy quarterback. You think Tom Brady's going to allow Fernando Mendoza to fall flat on his face without any kind of input? Not too many quarterbacks drafted number one overall can have the greatest of the greatest of all time as a part of your organization that anytime you want to call him up, he's not going to be shy with the advice. He's not going to be shy with the truth. Because believe me, if you're not working out, you got a guy that knows how to play the quarterback position. That understands exactly what a quarterback is supposed to be. What a great quarterback is supposed to look like. And he's going to make sure that the tools are going to be there for Fernando Mendoza. So yeah, Fernando Mendoza in a lot of pressure. That pressure knowing that Tom Brady is up there to be not anywhere near him, but don't look like a ragamuffin. Not too many quarterbacks as a first overall pick have that kind of guy in their corner.
1: Freddie, I also feel like the organization has taken a lot of pressure off of Fernando Mendoza.
0: That's true.
1: Because how many times have we seen number one overall picks be thrusted into the starting lineup and be asked to save a franchise when the surrounding pieces tells you that that's not going to happen instantly?
0: Yeah, right.
1: So now he has a veteran quarterback in Kirk Cousins who's been entrenched in his offensive system his entire career. You have a guy in Tom Brady. You have a guy in Clint Kubiak who's the son of Gary Kubiak who's been around football their entire lives. He has a lot of things in his corners right now. And one of the main reasons why you start Kirk Cousins is for that young quarterback to get acclimated to the league, see what it means to be a pro. But this wide receiver group is not the best for the Las Vegas Raiders. Yeah. They still need two or three pieces in that room alone to complement Fernando Mendoza, who was taken number one overall.
0: Yeah, they need an entire new room when it comes to the wide receivers because Lord knows they got the tight ends. When you got Bowers and you got Meyer, you got some dudes. Michael Meyer would start for a lot of teams in the National Football League, but he's got a superhuman in front of him named Brock Bowers. So they need an entire different wide receiver room. They have nice guys. They need dogs. They got puppies. They need St. Bernards. They got Chihuahuas. They need Rottweilers because the Rottweilers in the tight end room. And I think they got a potential Rottweiler quarterback in Fernando Mendoza. But if you don't have those guys on the outside, there's only so much you can do. And that running game better be up to snuff with Ashton Jeanty and Mike Washington Jr. No matter who's playing quarterback, whether it's Kirk Cousins early or at a certain point Fernando Mendoza, if the Raiders are going to be not the kind of team that we think they're not going to be in 2026. So that's one quarterback I got my eyes on. Part of the afternoon cool edition of Freddie and Harry. He's Harry Douglas. I'm Freddie Coleman, presented by Progressive Insurance and ESPN Radio, the ESPN app and Sirius XM Channel 80. But there's another quarterback I got my eyes on.
1: Who's that guy?
0: That plays for Harry Douglas's team. And it ain't Michael Penix Jr. Captain Durag not cleared to be out there playing that football game, to throw the football around and contact and helmet and shoulder pads.
5: it's Tua Tagovailoa, who's going to get the start until further notice at quarterback for the Atlanta Falcons.
6: With the walkthroughs and being able to, I guess, get my feet under myself from the first couple days of missing training camp, feeling comfortable with the system, but it's a day in and day out kind of thing where I got to continue to study it. There's some things that, you know, terminology wise that we had in Miami that we have here that I still got to get out. And so those are the things that I'm working through.
1: Yeah. So it's not like the offensive system is drastically different from Miami,
5: right?
1: But the verbiage may be different, right? So you may call things a play, or I'd say a play one way in Miami. It can be a play that's similar in Atlanta, but it's a whole different play call for Kevin Stefanski. Now, if it gets to a point where the quarterbacks are struggling with that, then you will have the offensive play caller adjust. But for the most part, okay, they're not adjusting, not especially early on. You need that player to be entrenched in that playbook and understand the way that they want it to be done.
5: Okay.
1: But for Michael Penix Jr., I say for him, getting on that football field and seeing when you can be clear for Tua Tagovailoa,
5: right,
1: is remaining healthy and being that veteran presence, because you have played well in this league once before.
5: Mm-hmm.
1: It's about regaining that confidence back, because you have an arsenal at your disposal. When you look at the young, talented, you know, wide receiver from University of Georgia, Zachariah Branch, he's a home run hitter. Drake London, Kyle Pitts, Bijan Robinson. You have all these players that you can get the football to.
5: Right.
1: But it's about having that belief that you can do it. And then, you know, one of the knocks on Tua when he was in Miami, when that first read or second read wasn't there, things go in disarray.
5: Right.
1: If read one and two is not there here in Atlanta, do you have the capability of still remaining in that pocket in a confident manner,
5: mm-hmm,
1: and delivering that football?
5: When it comes to that, I'm minding my own business today. I'm watching Get Up. And on the scene was Joe Fortenbaugh, Darren Orlovsky, my man Harry Douglas Jr., and Steve Smith Sr. Steve Smith looked Harry Douglas right in his face and said, your team has not selected a quarterback. Only one guy's able to play, and he's not been able to take the job yet?
10: I'm shocked that Tua hasn't taken the Bulls by the horn. And I think that has to do with his inability to push the ball down the field, as well as Michael Penix. When you look at Kevin Stefanski's offense, he wants to push the ball down the field. And you want to know how I know? What kind of playmakers does he have? Guys who can attack all four levels of the defense. You got Zachariah Branch. That kid's going to be special. Then you got big body Drake London. All these different guys push the ball down the field. Tua is not pushing the ball down the field. He doesn't seem like he has that zip on the ball like he used to. And so the fact that they haven't put him as the starter yet tells you that they're still waiting for Michael Penix to get his opportunity.
5: You know, hey, Tua, Steve Smith Sr. just called you out. Hey, Tua. Harry Douglas the fourth doesn't believe in you either. Hey, Tua. They brought you in to be a backup. What are you going to do about it? I know it's preseason, but the more you can establish that you can be a guy that they can look at, this is a chance for you, Tua Tagovailoa, to do this on Friday night versus the Denver Broncos. I don't care if they're playing guys that are going to be working, delivering packages for FedEx within 2 or 3 weeks. You better go out there and look like a competent, efficient, dominant quarterback. If you have any kind of less than stellar performance, you will have made up the mind for Kevin Stefanski and the Atlanta Falcons. Say, hey, Michael, take your time. When you're ready, we'll get you out here.
1: Well,
5: because
1: your
5: you're ready, you're going
1: to
5: be here.
1: Like, when we're just talking about physical ability, Michael Penix Jr. is the better quarterback. He can throw the football with the best of them in this league. It can make every single throw and be pinpoint accurate. But you also have to be healthy in doing so. So if I'm Tua, mm-hmm, while Michael Penix Jr. can't play in preseason games, while Michael Penix Jr. cannot be in 11-on-11 drills or contact drills, you damn right you better take over these rings. You better grab that bull by the horns,
5: mm-hmm,
1: and push yourself in a position to where Kevin Stefanski, Tommy Rees as the offensive coordinator, and Matt Ryan as the president, who played quarterback for that organization, they feel comfortable with you being that starting quarterback.
5: Mm-hmm, because we know Matt Ryan, when he played, he could push the ball down the field. Harry Douglas IV knows exactly what that was like when he played with Matt Ryan, with him,
0: Julio Jones, Roddy White when they were doing their thing for them Dirty Birds down in Atlanta. Speaking of the state of Georgia, that's Homer Steele Lawan at 888-729-3776. Triple H say ESPN. He's got something to say about NFL preseason week number two. Steele Lawan, what you got, my friend?
11: Good morning. It's afternoon. It's not about preseason game number two. Mr. Harry Douglas, did my eyes not deceive me when you picked my Pittsburgh Steelers to beat your Atlanta Falcons? Now, I need you to stand 10 feet down, and did you say that my Steelers going to beat your Falcons on national TV? Did you give up the ball? Did you let go of, rope? Did you let go of the rope on national TV, Mr. Douglas? I need the truth.
1: The whole truth and nothing but the truth, huh?
11: Do you believe?
1: Still a one.
11: Did you think I wasn't going to call you out, sir?
1: Now, still a one. This company starts with an E. And the E is for damn it, entertainment. Don't be fooled, sir. We're going to rip them little terrible, ugly yellow towels down in Aquasure Stadium. Don't, by any means, don't you be fooled. I am an entertainer, sir. All right?
5: Oh, my goodness.
1: I just knew when I seen Stiller Warren.
0: Mm-hmm. You knew he was ready.
1: That I knew he was watching this morning, and he had seen that, and he was going to give me hell about it.
0: And he did, but you brought the hell back.
1: But Stiller Warren, let me tell you this. If them birds go up there in Pittsburgh, Pennsylvania, and beat the steel curtain, that Monday going to be a long Monday for Stiller Warren.
0: You don't have his number, do you?
1: No, but I'm going to get it.
0: I'm about to say, you're probably going to find it.
1: I'm going to get it.
0: It is the Afternoon Cool edition of Freddie and Harry. He's Harry Douglas. I'm Freddie Coleman on ESPN Radio, the ESPN app, and SiriusXM Channel 80. 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Who's at the top and who's at the bottom? And could that bottom include you supporting your team? We'll get to all of that, but first things first, Harry Douglas, make sure you get next to this when it comes to 5-Hour Energy, baby.
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7: I'm Christine Lisi. The NFL preseason rolls on tonight with a handful of games, including Cardinals at the Raiders, where Vegas rookie quarterback Fernando Mendoza, the top overall pick in the NFL draft, will get plenty of reps, perhaps some snaps, with a few members of the first-team offensive line. He has practiced mostly with the second team this summer. Cards rookie QB Carson Beck, with a rib injury, will not play tonight. Bills coach Joe Brady planning on everybody that's healthy playing Saturday against Carolina in the first game ever played at the team's new stadium. That includes quarterback Josh Allen.
8: I'd love to play. I couldn't tell you how long or how many drives or what's the case there, but to get out there and get a good feeling and a good sense of the game and get a good sense of the guys around me, I feel like that's important to do. So whether that's game 1, 2, or 3, whatever it is, you know, going into the game with the mindset of I am playing no matter what, and whether I do or not, that's up to Coach Brady.
7: Baseball, Tigers blank the Guardians 3-0 and are the first team in a dozen years to shut out an opponent without recording a single strikeout. Detroit is 2.5 games back of the AL Central leading White Sox, who lost to Cincinnati 9-8.
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0: He's Harry Dulles. I'm Freddie Coleman. It's the afternoon crew known as Freddie and Harry on SiriusXM Channel 80, as well as TuneIn. Don't forget to tell that smart speaker to play ESPN Radio. Before we find out where you are in terms of being a fan of your NFL team, in terms of optimism or pessimism going into this season, we got a very interesting response on the socials at Coleman ESPN and at HDugs83 from one of our new favorites, Richie Rich in North Carolina. Now, I'm not going to put the tweet out there. I'm going to let Rich explain the tweet and then explain the reasoning. So, Rich, the floor is yours. What happened?
1: Yeah. So, look, Harry said there, the E and ESPN is for entertainment. I got some entertainment for you. I got today. I got at the barbershop, and it's my fault, and I'm going to tell you exactly what happened real quick. I cheated on my barber, which is a cardinal sin, because my original barber is on vacation. And I'm like, well, I can't wait. I'm doing a bunch of podcasts tomorrow because that's what I do. I produce podcasts and I'm on them sometimes. So, you know, you sit down and he's like, dude, sorry. You know, I'm late, 20 minutes late. I'm like, all right. And as the first, like, 2 seconds, I'm like, uh-oh, I knew. And you don't even have to wait for the chair to turn around to know, like, it's already over. Mm-hmm. So I'm like, okay. So I got this bat. I could feel it. He turns around and I'm like, dang. I'm like, there's nothing I can do now. And my question to you guys is, what are you supposed to do in these situations? Because I'll tell you what I did, and it's always the wrong call. Uh-huh. I gave him a tip anyway. So I basically encouraged him to split people's wigs all over the place without, you know, repercussions. So I'm just like, dude, I need to call Harry and Freddie on this one because I'm not thrilled about it.
2: So honestly, wow. Rich, like, yeah. Number one, I think it's an issue that he's 20 minutes late. That's the first problem. Number two, if you know that quick instantly that he's basically gave you a number 9. So growing up, ladies and gentlemen, a number 9 was a straight, you know what, mess up.
0: Exactly. Yeah.
2: We use other words, but to keep it kid friendly.
0: It was a bleep up.
2: It was a bleep up.
0: Mm-hmm.
2: Now, I don't mind you still paying because, you know, I probably would have still paid. But
0: services rendered.
2: I would not have gave him a tip.
0: No.
2: Because the tip part, you're basically saying it's okay to mess up in this manner. Mm-hmm. And you're rewarding him for the mess up.
0: Yeah, you got to be that truth teller. You know me, the truth is never terrible. You don't have to tell me he's a bad barber, but not tipping him will get that message across.
2: Yes.
0: And if you walk out of it with a frown on your face, that'll completely say, man, I wonder why he wasn't satisfied. And then if you go in there the next time and you go to a different chair in the barbershop, that'll really get the message across.
2: You know what, Rich? I also want you to do us a favor because you have our socials.
0: Absolutely.
2: I want you to take a picture of this number 9.
0: Don't do that to Rich. Come on.
2: No, because I want to see exactly like what we're working with here. So, Rich, send a picture of that number 9 so me and Freddie can really judge it the way we want to judge it. Because we want to help you as much as possible.
0: Oh, God.
2: Because I need to know if I need to tell you to go find somebody else to take care of that number 9.
0: Oh, God, Rich, I beg you, please don't pay attention to that advice. please do not put yourself out to the public forum like that just to make sure that we get the right
3: information. You can just send it to you guys. You know, don't go down to the public. You don't want to.
0: Yeah,
2: just send it in a DM.
0: In a DM. Thank you. Let's save Rich from that. If he was vulnerable and really transparent to come to us with a problem.
2: Just send it in a DM
0: to at Coleman ESPN and at HDugs83.
4: I mean, at least Rich admitted to the fatal flaw. Like, I've raised 4 sons.
0: Right.
4: And I've probably given them a lot of really bad advice through the years.
0: Uh-huh.
4: But the most important advice I've ever given those boys, find the right barber and not leave his side. You do not cheat on the barber.
0: Yeah, exactly.
4: Ever.
0: Exactly. One of my favorite barbers where I decided to just completely shave my head bald, my boy George in the Hudson Valley, Poughkeepsie, New York. The minute he got a hold of me, I said, I don't want anybody else. He knew how to just line you up, period. He always had a line out the door for guys. Guys would literally wait 4 hours for George to cut their hair. That's how good he was.
2: One person has cut my hair since 2007.
0: Mm-hmm.
2: Yep. And it's not changing. Yeah, if he cannot cut my hair,
0: that's it.
2: I'm not getting a haircut.
0: Yep. George.
2: I wear a hat. As you've seen at times,
0: mm-hmm.
2: I've come on Freddie and Harry. Mm-hmm. I've done Sports Center with a cowboy hat on. Ladies and gentlemen, there's a reason why I have a cowboy hat on.
0: Well, you said E for entertainment.
2: Yeah.
0: You don't want to be your hair be that entertaining.
2: Mm-mm. I want nobody looking at that screen, that TV, saying, oh my gosh.
0: Remember the episode of Black-ish when Andre?
2: That boy need a haircut.
0: Andre had the barber. He stuck by his old barber. Then he takes it off. He goes, damn you, Kobe. And he looked beat up from the head up, man. It was an awful haircut. Just Google Andre from Black-ish haircut, and you'll see exactly That's why sometimes you got to let a barber go and go with somebody else.
2: But also the issue, Rich, I would ask you this too, or tell you this. Mm-hmm. Make sure you go to the barbershop that ends in a Z, not an S.
0: Yes. Cuts. C-U-T-Z.
2: There you go.
0: And if the barber's name is Country, you good.
2: Make sure it ends with a Z, not an S.
0: If you don't know your barber's real name and his nickname, you good. This PSA brought to you by Freddie Coleman and Harry Douglas, part of the Afternoon Cool, known as Freddie and Harry, on ESPN Radio, the ESPN app, and SiriusXM Channel 80, presented by Progressive Insurance. 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So in an effort to find the most optimistic fan base or the ones who are in the opposite of that, Casino.ca recently surveyed 5,000 fans across all 32 fan bases in the National Football League that come with a list of the most optimistic and the least optimistic. I'm sure you're saying to yourself, self, what are the common denominators? Well, I'll be glad to tell you. Among the most optimistic fan base included confidence in the quarterback, trust in the head coach, satisfaction with the moves made in the offseason, and a belief that your team is heading in the right direction. If you feel the opposite of that, you're in the pessimistic category involving your football team. So let's start at the bottom. These are the five least optimistic fan bases. And starting at the bottom, the Jets fan base, rock bottom. As a Jets fan, I clearly understand why we're at rock bottom. Because this season, there should be no optimism. There should be just hope. The Jets are 32. The Browns are 31. You could alternate these two teams.
2: I was about to say the Browns probably. Well, you know what? They have a lot of young, talented players. They so. Do. Yeah. I like them at 31.
0: Either way, if you put the Browns at 32 and the Jets at 31, I don't think anybody would.
2: We're not going to argue.
0: No, we're going to argue. Titans are number 30 and a tie for 28th between the Colts and Dolphins. I'm surprised by the Colts fan base being least optimistic.
2: Me too. I'm also surprised with the Tennessee Titans because Cam Ward, I think this second season of him being in the NFL, along with the offensive weaponry that they now have, I would think that would change a lot of people's mindset down in Nashville when it comes to the Tennessee Titans.
0: And I think you got a better coach, Robert Saleh, who I think is going to get that job done.
2: And Brian Daboll as OC.
0: Absolutely. Yeah, I'm with you. I'm surprised they were number 30. So those are the bottom five.
2: Well, can I add one team to that bottom five?
0: Have at it.
2: A team I really feel like should be there?
0: Who?
2: The Arizona Cardinals.
0: Well, they're in sunshine, though. They can play golf every day.
2: But still, like you look at that division they're in.
0: Yeah, that's the division of no return, the NFC West.
2: They're hoping Carson Beck could be their quarterback.
0: Yeah. Yeah, I call that the X-rated division. Children not allowed. Boys, please stay home. That's the NFC West.
2: That's what the big boys play.
0: And the Cardinals gave those teams holy hell and didn't win games last year.
2: Early on, yep.
0: Absolutely. So that's the bottom. The five least optimistic fan bases. Colts and Dolphins tied at 28. Titans at 30. Browns at 31. Jets at 32. So who are the top five most optimistic fan bases? Well, we're going to put a little flavor behind that and go with.
5: Number five.
0: The Denver Broncos, and that's by HD at number five.
5: Number four.
0: The E-A-G-L-E-S Eagles. Philadelphia Eagles at number four. And not at number three, but.
5: Number two.
0: And.
5: Number two.
0: Two teams in the same division. The Rams and Seahawks. And who is at the top of the list?
5: Number one.
0: The Kansas City Chiefs. Even with all the injuries they suffered, and Patrick Mahomes trying to rebound from a torn ACL, and Travis Kelce more than likely in his final season, HD, this is a Chiefs team in a little bit of flux.
6: In a little bit of transition.
0: And yet their fan base is like, damn the torpedoes. Full Patrick Mahomes ahead. They are the most optimistic fan base, according to Casino.ca, in a survey of 5,000 fans across all 32 NFL fan bases.
2: Yeah, I would be too if we won three Super Bowls since 2018. you dang on right, I'm going to be optimistic.
0: But
2: I still feel like they have the best quarterback in the game in Patrick Mahomes.
0: Okay.
2: Although he tore his ACL, he's done everything this offseason. There's no indication that tells me that Mahomes is not going to start week one.
0: We're
2: going to
0: be there.
2: On primetime TV versus the Denver Broncos.
0: Yeah, he may not play in any preseason games, and I still wonder if they should, but I don't blame Kansas City for erring on the side of caution. When you're coming back and you're the franchise and Patrick Mahomes, even with all of that, the Chiefs fans are like, well, we may not have won last year, but we get Taylor Swift married to Travis Kelce this year. We're going to be just fine. God bless us, everyone. Look out, Toto. Here comes that hurricane. Here comes that tornado. There's no place like home. There's no place like home. There's no place like Patrick Mahomes. That's why the optimism is there for the Kansas City Chiefs. Are you optimistic or pessimistic about your NFL team? I'll ask Harry Douglas about his Falcons, and we can't wait to ask you on Freddie and Harry on ESPN Radio and the ESPN app and Sirius XM Channel 80 like this.
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22: 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From chains clanking as they're clamped onto cargo, to orders coming down the chain of command. We can handle that kind of noise. Back home, the noise is different. Seems like everyone's talking all at once and over each other because they just want to be heard. They're taking selfies and oversharing. But we know that it's not about hearing. It's about listening. Listening to what's actually happening with our fellow veterans. Understanding each other because we share the same experiences, the same vocabulary, following the same paths that others have walked. If only we can pick up the trail. Make the Connection is a place for veterans to hear stories from other veterans. 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

0: So are you optimistic or not optimistic about your NFL team in 2026? It's the Afternoon Cool, known as Freddie and Harry. I'm Freddie Coleman. He's Harry Douglas, presented by Progressive Insurance on the ESPN app, SiriusXM Channel 80, as well as TuneIn. Don't forget to tell that smart speaker to play ESPN Radio. According to Casino.ca, they recently surveyed 5,000 fans across all 32 NFL fan bases. The five least optimistic fan bases were Jets at the bottom, with the Browns above them, then the Titans, then the Dolphins, then the Colts. On the opposite side, the five most optimistic fan bases: Chiefs 1, Rams and Seahawks 2, Eagles 4, Broncos 5. So before we get to you at 888-729-3776, HD, I'm optimistic about one team, meaning my Cowboys, but the Jets, not as much. 3-14, 3-14. They get the 6 wins, I'll be happy. Where are you regarding the optimism or the pessimism involving your Atlanta Falcons?
1: He's a praying man. That's exactly where I am right now when it comes to my team, Freddie. I'm praying, and I'm praying hard that we figure this quarterback situation out. I'm kind of in a flux about Jalen Walker tearing his ACL, and then we don't know yet from Commissioner Roger Goodell the suspension that James Pierce is going to have to deal with. So, not too optimistic. Okay. Hopefully that can change.
0: Okay. Fair, inaccurate, involving your Atlanta Falcons.
1: Yeah, tell the truth.
0: Yeah, exactly. I think they could be better than you think, but we'll see. 888-729-3776. One of our favorites is Anthony in Texas. And for those who listen to the show, you know Anthony is a major Steelers fan living in Texas. Anthony, are you optimistic or pessimistic about your boys in Pittsburgh and why?
2: What's up, my brothers?
0: What's up, brother?
2: What'd it be like?
0: It'd be like you, man.
2: I got a question, man. Who do I need to Devo about 2 hours? I got to wait from 2 o'clock to 4 o'clock to listen to you kids, man. That's a problem for me, because y'all help me get through my day. You know what I'm saying? Who I need to Devo? That's all. We don't put that on the plate. Anyway, I digress. Hey. Don't laugh, man. Y'all be putting me through it, man. 2 hours I gotta wait to listen to y'all. Anyway, let's get back to my Steelers, baby. Let's get back to my Steelers. With Aaron Rodgers, y'all still laugh. Yeah. With Aaron Rodgers as my QB, I hope he can do a Tom Brady and get us to the promised land, get us number 7, make this thing click, we keep him upright, we're gonna beat the brakes off them Falcons. First game of the year, September 13th. Got love for you, HD. Georgia dog, but we gonna whoop that A. You best believe.
1: Okay, so
0: he's DWTA, huh?
1: I have Steeler 1 on my list.
0: Uh-huh.
1: I have Anthony in Texas on my list. Uh-huh. All my exes live in Texas. Anthony, you better hope, pray. But I'm not gonna make you a Steeler 1 surrender on that Monday. After week one. Now, if the Steelers win, I'll shut up.
0: Okay.
1: I'll be quiet.
0: Okay.
1: But week two, I'll be talking again.
0: About week two. Well, the day after week one's over.
1: True story.
0: The Tuesday after that Monday.
1: Yeah, I'm about to say the Tuesday. I probably will.
0: You'll be back to the guy we know and love, known as HD4. Bart in Texas, are you optimistic or pessimistic about your team in 2026, Bart?
3: Man, I've been rooting for the Commanders since I was in the third grade, which is in 1970. They're still terrible. The only difference in them under Josh Harris and Daniel Snyder is that they ain't chasing the cheerleaders. But, man, I'd love to pray, Harry, but I'd feel like it was blasphemy based on what I've seen so far.
1: Well, you know, just 2 years ago, you guys were in the NFC Championship game, and you have a franchise quarterback. Now, it's about that guy remaining healthy,
0: sure. But
1: also that defense getting better. I love the moves that they made in the offseason from a draft perspective and also from a free agency standpoint to help that defense complement what Jaden Daniels can do offensively. And Stephon Diggs, you have a 1-2 punch at the wide receiver group now.
0: From the land of Douglas's Cardinals, the Kentucky Wildcats, horses and bourbon, Eric in Kentucky. Are you pessimistic or optimistic about your NFL team in 2026?
4: Hey, I don't even remember me from when I apologized for you about the UK law.
0: Oh, yeah.
4: Louisville, so I still do apologize. But
1: yeah, I remember Eric.
4: We beat y'all in the alumni game. But anyways, I'm optimistic about them Chargers, man. I think that The receiver room's a little shaky, but I love the addition of Mike McDaniels. Akeem Mazador is going to be a great addition in the edge rushing. And I'm eager to see what they can come up with. Take care.
0: Yeah, but I think the Chargers, Mike McDaniels is going to unlock Justin Herbert. And not if or when he does. They're going to give a lot of people hell in Los Angeles. That defense, I think, still be good. And that offense, that quarterback that could be unlocked in Justin Herbert. Keep weighing in. 888-SAY-ESPN, 888-729-3776. Are you optimistic or pessimistic about your team, your NFL team in 2026? Plus, a lot of optimism involving this special baseball event that's happening tonight based on an iconic movie. This is Freddie and Harry, and this is ESPN Radio.
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20: I'm Christine Lisi. A couple of months after being the top overall pick in the NFL draft, Fernando Mendoza will be making his preseason debut tonight. The Raiders' plan for their rookie QB is plenty of snaps against the Cardinals. Could get some with members of the first-team offensive line. He's practiced mostly with the second-teamers after Kirk Cousins was named the starter. Arizona rookie quarterback Carson Beck rib injury won't play. The injury not considered serious. Bengals QB Joe Burrow and Cincinnati's other stars will play at least a few snaps versus the Lions tonight. ESPN NFL reporter Jeremy Fowler.
21: They're trying to get in and out, just get like a dress rehearsal, and you won't see Joe Burrow on the field very long, but the Bengals liked how they did last year. Zach Taylor put him out there early in the preseason to get a dress run. It went well. Everybody was healthy. They got some good work in, made sure they were ready for week one, so they're going to replicate that plan. And also, Joe Burrow's missed significant time the last 3 to 4 years, so he wants to be out there with his guys, make sure that offense is crisp.
20: Bills coach Joe Brady plans on everybody that's healthy playing Saturday against Carolina, including quarterback Josh Allen, in the first game ever played at the team's new stadium.
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0: Getting warmed up.
14: This is Freddie and Harry.
23: Shannon, I had every color Jabot jeans.
0: Oh, you did?
23: My college roommate played defensive end, right?
0: Uh-huh.
23: He was from New Orleans. Yeah, so he wore size 42. Not to mention, I went to college at 5'8", 125. And I used to wear some of his jeans.
0: What?
23: With the belt scrunching up in the front, t-shirts coming down to my kneecaps, some Soldier Reeboks and everything.

0: when you put us together. You have the best show on your radio. It is the Afternoon Cool, known as Freddie and Harry, and we are here, presented by Progressive Insurance on the ESPN app, SiriusXM Channel 80, as well as TuneIn, always tell that smart speaker to play ESPN Radio. Before we get back to you, and we will in a couple of seconds, at 888-SAY-ESPN, 888-729-3776. Are you optimistic or pessimistic about your NFL team in 2026? 888-729-3776. You're optimistic about Joe Burrow of the Cincinnati Bengals, HD. They're going to play him in preseason action a couple of times. Is that a good move? Is that an optimistic move or a bad move, pessimistic move by the Cincinnati Bengals?
1: No, it's a great move. This is a team that have struggled in the past to get out to fast starts in the regular season. So what's one of the ways to try to make sure you can get out to a fast start? Try to iron a lot of kinks out in preseason. You allow your starters to go out there. That's why I commend Andy Reid. A lot of those years, Patrick Mahomes, Travis Kelce, all those guys were out there playing. Now, yeah. Patrick Mahomes probably is not going to do it this year because he's come off of ACL. But in this case, for Zach Taylor and the Cincinnati Bengals, you have not made the playoffs the last 3 years. You want to make sure that you're hitting on all cylinders when the regular season comes about, so you let your guys get some burn, get that rust off in preseason. Now, what I'm most excited about seeing from the Cincinnati Bengals is not going to be Joe Burrow. It's going to be that defense.
0: Okay.
1: That has acquired a lot of guys amongst that defensive line. Okay. So that unit can be better. That way the linebacking crew, they can get downhill within open spaces and go have TFLs, tackles for loss. And that secondary who doesn't have to cover for a long time, yeah, because that defensive line can't get to the quarterback. So I want to see those guys, like I said on First Take this morning, hit stick, talk, shut your mouth, Harry Douglas. I want those guys to be flying around, imposing their will, because what I do know, teams look at what your DNA is going to be.
0: Right.
1: If that DNA still says anything from the last 2 or 3 years for the Cincinnati Bengals defense, then yeah, opponents are going to think you're sweet. That's what the young kids call it.
0: Well, believe me, a lot of people look at the DNA of Joe Burrow and they say, you got to make sure you manage that and don't get it injured. And they want it by playing in the preseason. Are they increasing that risk? Joe Burrow and the Cincinnati Bengals are not trying to hear that. They want to make sure they go to a fast start and avoid those slow starts that plague this team time and time again. Well, a slow start is not expected tonight when you have the Field of Dreams Classic Baseball game taking place in Dyersville, Iowa, 7:30 Eastern time. Check out that game on Netflix. The two teams involved, the Philadelphia Phillies on one side and the Minnesota Twins on the other side. I love what they do at this event, HD. They have a chance where if you've seen the movie, and plenty of people have seen the movie Field of Dreams with Kevin Costner, if you build it, they will come. Dad, you want to have a catch? So many classic lines from that movie. A lot of baseball purists have always talked about, HD, that Field of Dreams is their favorite baseball movie.
1: Well, also, like, you know, when you think about Field of Dreams, you think about Major League Baseball, you think about all the kids who get an opportunity to meet these Major League Baseball players, guys that they dreamed of being one day. And I know everyone doesn't want to be a role model, but a lot of players are role models to these young athletes who are inspired to be like guys they are watching on TV.
0: Mm-hmm.
1: So you want to devote and give them that time and say things to them and have conversations and ask them about their everyday life, because these are moments that these kids will remember for the rest of their lives.
0: No doubt about that. We're going to try to have the manager, Derek Shelton, of the Minnesota Twins on. They're having a little weather issue involving the game tonight between the Phillies and the Minnesota Twins. So when we're able to get him on, we'll make sure that he shares everything being a part of the Field of Dreams that he knows that he, everybody knows that he can't wait to be a part of. We're going to do that on Freddie and Harry. He's Harry Douglas. I'm Freddie Coleman. Thanks for joining us on ESPN Radio, the ESPN app, and SiriusXM Channel 80. Not one, not two, not three, but six NFL preseason games tonight. Lions and Bengals, that's about to kick off in about an hour. Same thing, the Packers and Steelers, Colts and Patriots, Cardinals, Raiders, Chargers, Texans, Titans, and the 49ers. There was a poll taken, courtesy of casino.ca, about the most optimistic and pessimistic fan bases in the National Football League. The bottom five, Colts, Dolphins, Titans, Browns, Jets. The top five from 1 through 5, Eagles, Rams, and Seahawks tied at 2. I said the Chiefs number 1, Rams and Seahawks tied at 2, Eagles number 4, and Broncos number 5. So are you optimistic or pessimistic about your team in 2026? I know Josiah Howard, New England Patriots fan.
1: Oh.
0: Team had that kind of season last year.
1: Mm-hmm.
0: They got a guy called A.J. Brown in their football team right now. So are you optimistic or pessimistic in the team, Josiah, that got to the Super Bowl last year, even though they came up short against Seattle?
2: Well, I'm optimistic that they can put together another successful season in terms of being competitive, being in the playoffs, competing for another trip to the Super Bowl.
1: Why does it sound like it's a butt about to come, Josiah?
2: You've known me so long that you just know I'm going there. What I'm pessimistic about is there's not much more they could do than they did last year. They won 14 games. They went to the Super Bowl. I think success in the eyes of the New England Patriots this year is just something similar to what they did, but the offense looks way more cohesive. AJ, we finally got the number one receiver. The offense looking cohesive is the success for the Patriots.
0: Why are you looking bug-eyed at Josiah?
1: Okay. Josiah said, there's not much we can do from last year. Yes, it is. Win the damn Super Bowl, Josiah.
2: That's one massive thing.
1: That's one massive thing, Josiah. And winning the Super Bowl is the ultimate goal. So if you win the Super Bowl, let me ask you this, Josiah. If the New England Patriots win the Super Bowl, but the offense isn't, you know, hitting on all cylinders, are you happy as a Patriots fan?
2: To be fair, we lost the Super Bowl last year, and I was happy as a Patriots fan. I did not see us getting to a Super Bowl last year. We won four games the year before.
1: So the answer is yes, then.
2: Yeah, of course, that is the ultimate goal, but I'm a realistic
1: Patriots
2: fan.
1: I do get what you're saying. I get what you're saying, because with the additions of more players on that offensive line so they can be better, that unit up front. And going to trade for a guy like A.J. Brown, who's still a number one wide receiver in this league and a top 10 guy.
0: Right.
1: That's what I believe. And then going to get Romeo Dobbs, you expect this offense, I would say, from Jump Street to be hitting on all cylinders. And that's understandable, because I also think Drake May coming into this offensive system for a second year is different than going into it your first year. And what I mean by first year with Josh McDaniels. I know this is his third season, but this is going to be a second year with Josh McDaniels. And I do believe there are a lot of things you're trying to figure out in that first year within the offensive system and get acclimated to. But now, after being a year in that system, now Josh McDaniels, I feel like, can even tap in that much more, because it doesn't feel like he's being overbearing with a young quarterback.
0: So in other words, Josiah, you're pessimistically optimistic.
2: Yeah, it sounds like me.
0: But you're optimistically pessimistic.
2: One of the two.
1: Jeez. Jeez, Josiah.
0: Hey, Josiah's keeping it 100. Not 100.
2: 100.
0: 100 about his team. Keep it 100 about your team. Are you optimistic or pessimistic about your NFL team in 2026?
1: He just did. You know what I just thought about, Josiah? What
0: did he just do?
1: You did that the other day when we were talking about the Boston Celtics and Taylor Brown. Oh, he only just averaged the most points and only guards the best player on the other team.
2: No, but you even said yourself that day that Jason Tatum is comparable in those abilities, and he's way better at everything else. Way better.
0: Because you and I on the same page in that book. HD's reading he's got a different library. You and I had the right library involving David Jason.
1: Well, I mean, you guys have experienced championships within your teams.
2: That's very true.
1: We are at different libraries. I'm living at, as Steve Smith told me this morning, I'm living at the Hope Library.
0: I know, that was funny.
1: At times.
0: Yeah.
1: I'm hoping this you know what goes right.
2: I can't help that I'm from the region of champions. I cannot help it.
0: All right, calm down. Easy, killer.
1: Okay, a little cocky there.
2: The region of champions.
1: We have us a cocky one.
0: Jeez, the last 20 years, the region of champions. Calm down. Are you optimistic like he is, Josiah Howard, or pessimistic about your NFL team? Nathan, North Carolina, where are you at in terms of your team in the NFL? Optimism or pessimism, and why?
3: Freddie and Harry, I love you guys.
0: Thank you, brother. Much love back. Thank you, Nathan.
3: I miss you guys, man. I have to work an extra half hour every day just so I can ride home with Freddie and Harry.
0: Oh, we love that.
1: Well, we appreciate that. We really do.
0: And plus, extra money in your pocket works.
3: Time, man. I appreciate y'all. But I'm a Colts fan. I'm optimistic because it's football time, baby. That's what's up. I don't know where we're going to go. I don't know what they're going to do. hopefully Daniel Jones comes back healthy. If he doesn't, I hope they put Richardson in there and give that boy another shot, because I think he's got the good.
1: Well, I'll be honest. I don't think they're going to do that. Yeah. But with Daniel Jones back practicing after tearing his Achilles this quickly,
0: I know.
1: You just say to yourself, man, if we can start off the way we started last year or something close to it,
0: mm-hmm.
1: but finish in a different manner than we did a season ago.
0: Because
1: they were on their way.
0: Yeah. He has weapons. If they stay healthy with Josh Downs, a wide receiver, Tyler One, I think, will be the next great tight end in the National Football League. Alec Pierce had a terrific season. The defense has to find a pass rush, a consistent pass rush. If they're able to do that, then that reduces a lot of stress on the offense to be in those shoot 'em out type of games. Can they win those? Yes. But that's asking a lot, especially with a quarterback who was so good when he started 8-2, then ripped his Achilles, and then everything went south for the Indianapolis Colts after that. JB in Pennsylvania, give us your NFL team, and are you optimistic or pessimistic about them in 2026?
4: And Freddie, thank you for having me on your show. You guys are awesome.
0: Appreciate you.
4: I love it. So I'm a Browns fan. I've been there for 42 years. I'm an eternal optimist. I think we are slick like a fox. So you guys think that we don't have a quarterback, but I think we have three quarterbacks. And when you guys are expecting a right jab, we're going to kick you in the nuts. So that's what's going to happen with the Browns.
0: Okay.
1: Okay, sack hitter.
0: Then. Well, okay. What's the capital of Thailand? Anyway.
1: You're going to kick us where the sun doesn't shine.
0: Man, oh, man. Some people say it with their chest. JB said it south of the border.
1: Most definitely.
0: I like their defense, though. They got some playmakers on defense.
1: Yeah, but they have a lot of young talent as well, too.
0: Yeah, Quinshon Judkins at the running back position.
1: Harold Fannin Jr. at the tight end position. Mm-hmm. Denzel Boston, wide receiver. Yep. Casey Concepcion. Yep. Don't forget Isaiah Bond, another young wide receiver, too.
0: Yeah.
1: And defensively, Mason Graham, Jarrett Verse, Carson Schwechinger, who won defensive rookie of the year last year in the NFL.
0: Now, Denzel Ward got his money. He should get his money to left cornerback. I think Tyson Campbell, the right cornerback position, is going to show up again. Is that defense got some pretty good young players. The question is, who is it going to be? Who is it going to be, a quarterback? And will it be the right decision? What would they decide between Shedeur Sanders and Deshaun Watson? One of our favorites we haven't heard from in a while, Blitz in Virginia, 888-729-3776. Blitz, give us your NFL team, and are you optimistic or pessimistic about said team?
5: My brother's my brother. You know I'm How about them Cowboys fans?
0: Attaboy.
5: But it's all about that nothing to mystic, man. I got nothing going on here without the Cowboys, man.
1: Blitz, I'm here for you.
5: Year after year.
1: I'm here for you, though, Blitz, because
0: so
1: I'm here to tell you that you better be optimistic about the Dallas Cowboys. Something is brewing down there in Dallas.
0: Mm-hmm.
5: That defense.
1: That defense.
0: Yep.
1: They're going to be better.
0: Yeah. Well, they couldn't be much worse. Seriously.
1: No lies detected.
0: I mean, I hate bringing that up, but I don't think people realize, and I'm going to do my best Tim Kirchner impersonation, they were indescribably bad. They were historically bad last year in Dallas. I mean, when your defensive coordinator was no longer there, kept finding excuses, and didn't try to figure things out, that's how comically bad. They were a tragic comedy on defense. They're not going to be like that this year. They got better players, a better system, and someone who knows what they're doing. If they're even mediocre on defense, if they're top 20 in defense, they're going to win 12 games because I believe that offense is going to be that special.
1: It's also like a pride thing. Like, you don't, as a defensive player, you don't want your name attached to what transpired last season. The best way to try to get that to be erased or out of people's mind is to go out there for 2026 and be a force to be reckoned with.
0: Mm-hmm.
1: Change the mindset, change the culture defensively in Dallas, because if you do that with that offense and everything they have on that side of the football, yes, we are talking about the Dallas Cowboys being a Super Bowl contender. No one can argue that if that defense is playing way better than what we've seen a season ago.
0: Hold on, don't tease me. Easy now. Like I told Joe.
1: Normally, I'm not a tease, but
0: I know.
1: Maybe on Thursday. I
0: told Joe Zai to calm down. Don't tease me. I'm going to tell you to calm down as well about my Dallas Cowboys. One of our other favorites is Hodge in Texas. Hodge, we know a fan you are, but for those who don't know, tell us the team you're a fan of and if you're optimistic or pessimistic about your fan, about your team.
6: Well, I know we got a lot of Texas people in this great state, but Steelers fans, Commander fans, man, they need to be Cowboy fans, number one. I got a lot of positive about the Cowboys because I agree with Freddie. We better be, or Harry, we better be positive because if the defense don't go the right direction now, that window with Dak and that window with all the others is going to shut close. But I tell you the one I think I'm more positive about than the article was are the greatest uniform of all time, the Houston Oilers, and now the Tennessee Titans.
0: Yeah.
6: I think they should be more positive. And Brian Daboll, after this year, will get a hit, put it down. What are we, August 13th, 2026? Brian Daboll is going to get a head coaching job next year because of what he does with Cam Ward.
0: Okay. I'd said that with his chest, too. A lot of confidence in the account known as Brian Daboll.
1: Well, I believe the Tennessee Titans are going to be a way better football team than they were.
0: They're going to be better coaches.
1: Oh, now. Most definitely. And Cam Ward now has pass catchers that he can actually throw the football to. Carnell Tate, that's one of the things I'm looking forward to seeing tonight. Like
0: he's
1: Carnell
0: so good,
1: Tate and the relationship and the chemistry that he's developed with Cam Ward. But don't sleep on Tennessee, y'all. They do have players within that organization.
0: Yeah, Carnell Tate is going to be that next great wide receiver out of Ohio State succeeding at the pro level. I have every confidence that he and Cam Ward can be that combination. Won't win a lot of games, but will scare a lot of people. John in Florida, are you optimistic or pessimistic about your NFL team in 2026? John, hit it.
7: Harry, Freddie, good afternoon. I'm confident. I'm neither. That New England Patriot team added some new toys for Drake May. O-line got a little better, shuffled some pieces around. Defense is strong with Vrabel and McDaniel. I just say AFC champs once again.
0: He ready. Back to the Super Bowl. See, he ready. Josiah, I didn't realize your relatives are calling the show, but we appreciate that.
2: Mm-hmm. Love the accent.
0: Me too. He's a transplant.
1: Thick accent. No doubt about that.
0: He's a transplant. I know a lot of people talk about the Patriots and have to step up in class and schedule and all this stuff. I think they're going to be just fine. I think that could be a 12 or 13 win team. I'll say it out loud right now. I think they can win 12 or 13 wins. I think they can get that.
1: Hold on. Give me a second. Now, they're going to be okay. I'm not worried about the New England Patriots.
0: Mm-hmm.
1: But I think starting off, like coming out of the gate, all four teams that they're playing made the playoffs a season ago. And I know every year is different.
0: Yeah.
1: But what's kind of alarming is that three of the four of those games are on the road.
0: Okay.
1: So starting with September 9th on a Wednesday. Yes, NFL football is on a Wednesday, ladies and gentlemen, for 2026.
0: Australia.
1: And beyond, because I don't think that's going to stop.
0: No.
1: You know, the Super Bowl champs, I'm pretty sure they're going to feel some type of way along with the New England Patriots. It's a new year. They are going to have things to prove as well. So, and then Pittsburgh, probably going to get a win there.
0: Mm-hmm.
1: Jacksonville Jaguars, I can see them winning that one.
0: Me too. Buffalo one,
1: October 4th at Buffalo.
0: Yeah, that's a referendum game for Buffalo.
1: I am surprised that that game is not on primetime TV.
0: We'll put it this way. That's a referendum game for Buffalo because they want their division back. And the Pages do not want to give it back. And that's going to be a bloodthirsty game because you got a team that people thought was ascending maybe but didn't see it to that level with the Patriots and wound up winning the whole division and getting to a Super Bowl and a Buffalo Bills team that moved on from their head coach and playing at Highmark Stadium, the brand new field, and the Patriots coming in. That's a referendum kind of game because Buffalo, we want our division back. And the Patriots are like, well, you can't have it. Come get it. Come get some. That's going to be a bloodthirsty kind of knockdown, drag-out game that make rivalries games so important and so wonderful in the NFL. One more from Ben. He's from the place where Harry Douglas is from, Atlanta. Ben, give us your NFL team. Now, are you optimistic or pessimistic about that team?
8: What's up, gentlemen? Harry, I hope you're missing this 101 degrees in Hotlanta at 6 p.m. It's miserable.
1: Oh, I'm missing that.
8: And also, Freddie.
1: I'm in New York.
8: If you want to have a catch, let me know.
0: Well done. Go ahead, man. What you got?
8: So I'm not allowed in the nest here, but that's okay.
0: Okay.
8: I'm pessimistic, right? I mean, first Liam Cohen, then Mike Evans. This is I'm not happy about these Bucks this year. But my question for you guys, because you know a lot more. How is it when we move a wide receiver two to the wide receiver one, right? Getting Amika to take those Mike Evans reps. How is it with him? How's it going to be with Devontae Smith in Philly? Like, is it easy to learn that route tree or is there a little learning curve there?
0: Great question.
1: Is he talking about with Emeka Buka?
0: Yeah, exactly. Having Mike Evans role, taking that role.
1: Well,
0: in that spot.
1: Let's be honest. Emeka Ogbuka was the number one to start the season off. Let's not forget Mike Evans and Chris Godwin. Those guys were banged up.
0: Mm-hmm.
1: Emeka Ogbuka started to ball out. We were talking heavily about him. Then some things dropped off a little bit. Baker, his play wasn't the best.
0: Yeah.
1: He got injured a little bit. But I wouldn't be surprised if Emeka Ogbuka in yardage was a top six or seven receiver this season. Don't be surprised by that. Another one of those Ohio State guys now.
0: Absolutely.
1: There's a boatload of those guys in the league right now who are producing at a high level.
0: 63 catches, almost 1,000 yards, 6 touchdowns, average close to 15 yards a catch. Expect those numbers to increase, especially with a really upset quarterback that wants to prove his team wrong by disrespecting, undervaluing him, not giving him the money that Baker Mayfield believes he deserves. Emeka Ogbuka is going to get a lot of that football coming his way from Baker Mayfield. Keep weighing in, 888-SAY-ESPN, 888-729-3776. Give us your NFL team. Now you're optimistic or pessimistic about your team, 888-729-3776. It is the afternoon cool known as Freddie and Harry. I'm Freddie Coleman. He's Harry Douglas on ESPN Radio, the ESPN app, and 6XM Channel 80. So what's it going to be with Aaron Rodgers when he says this is last year in Pittsburgh, and could they be that team that surprised everybody by winning the AFC North? We'll get to that, but Harry Dells has his word for you, courtesy of Granger.
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4: Christine Lisi. Plenty of snaps is the Raiders' plan for rookie quarterback Fernando Mendoza in tonight's preseason opener against the Cardinals. The top overall pick in the draft could get some snaps with a few members of the first-team offensive line. With Kirk Cousins previously named the starter, Mendoza has practiced mostly with second-teamers. Our Harry Douglas.
5: I want to see this young quarterback stay even keel because we have to remember he's coming from Indiana where he was on top of the world. Undefeated season, Heisman Trophy, national champion, number one overall pick. If something bad happens, I want to see how does he face that adversity, even though it's a preseason game, and also overcomes that adversity as well.
4: Arizona rookie QB Carson Beck with a rib injury won't play. His injury is not considered serious. Baseball, Red Sox routed the Blue Jays 7-0 to snap a 5-game losing streak. Caleb Durbin 3-for-5 with a grand slam. Tigers beat the Guardians 3-0 and are the first team since 2014 to shut out an opponent without a single strikeout. Detroit's 2.5 back of the AL Central leading White Sox, who fell to Cleveland, who fell to the Reds 9-8.
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8: He's Harry Douglas. I'm Freddie Coleman. It's the afternoon cool known as Freddie and Harry, presented by Progressive Insurance on the ESPN app, SiriusXM Channel 80, as well as TuneIn. And don't forget to tell that smart speaker to play ESPN Raider. They do it each and every year, and it keeps getting better and better and better. The Field of Dreams Classic taking place in Dyersville, Iowa, the first time in a couple of years. The team tonight, the Philadelphia Phillies on one side, and the Minnesota Twins on the other side. That game at 7:30 Eastern Time on Netflix in about an hour from now. Twins manager Derek Shelton gracious with his time because this is a big event for him having a chance to be a part of this. He joins us here on Freddie and Harry. And Derek, we found out that you had a catch with your dad on the field of dreams, just like in the movie. What was that like?
9: Yeah, it was really special. I mean, you know, I'm 56 years old. My dad's 78. I said the bad thing is I think he still throws better. But yeah, I mean, I can't remember the last time I was able to, you know, play catch with my dad. And I think as you talked about right there, just the primitive.

0: after the movie and playing catch with your father, and the fact that we were able to do it was really special for me.
1: But also playing this game, how important is it not only to you and your family, but for your players and also the organization?
0: It's extremely important. I mean, I think we're telling people, you know, Moonlight Grant was a doctor in Chisholm, Minnesota. So, you know, we feel like we're the hometown team for this. But I think seeing our players out there with their kids today, you know, having their families here, just realizing how important it is. And, you know, what the genesis of what our love for the game is being around your families. And our season can get very much caught up in the monotony. And I think today was a great break from the ability to, you know, before the game starts, we had a lot of fun and we were able to experience something that very few people in our business get to experience.
2: If you had a chance to be any character from the movie Field of Dreams, Derek, who would that character be to you?
0: Ooh, that's a good question. Anytime you can be a character that Kevin Costner played, I think you're taking that. Although I said this earlier today, if I would tell my wife, hey, we're going to take half of our farm and, you know, make it a baseball field and take away our living, my wife would look at me like I'm crazy. So I don't know if she would do that. But anytime you can play a character, you're doing
1: all right. The game tonight starts at 7:30 p.m. Eastern time. I'm looking at the Philadelphia Phillies. They're fighting for a wild card spot right now. You guys right now with the Twins, you're three games behind the White Sox in the division, but a half game out of the third wild card spot. What are you looking forward to tonight facing the Phillies? They got Kyle Schwarber over there, who's a home run hitter. What are you looking forward to?
0: Yeah, I mean, I think, you know, it's a big series for us. Not only do we play here in Dodgersville, but then, you know, we go home and finish the Phillies series in Minneapolis. What we have to go out is we played good baseball over the last couple of days, just took a series from Baltimore. We have to go out and make sure that their big sluggers stay at bay. I mean, I think as you pointed out, we're talking about a really potent offense on the other side, and we need to make sure that we keep those guys at bay tonight.
2: What does it mean to you that Byron Buxton, whose name was circulating around the trade deadline, said, nope, I don't want to go anywhere. I want to be here in Minnesota. What did that mean, not just to you, Derek, but to this organization?
0: Well, to me personally, it means a ton because I think it speaks that he wants to be part of our culture and he wants to be part of our club. And then, I mean, this is bigger than an organization. This is a city. This is someone that, in Byron's case, is committed to being here. I think he looks at him. I know he looks at himself as a Twin. He loves the loyalty aspect. He looks at guys like Kirby Puckett and Joe Mauer that spent their whole career as a Twin. And I think, you know, he embodies what a Twin is. And being able to get him back on the field tonight is something that's going to be really important for us in the last 40 games of the season.
2: Hey, Derek, really appreciate the time. We know you're up against it, but I know it's going to be a fantastic event, a fantastic atmosphere. Go get him tonight and the rest of the season. Thanks for joining us from Freddie and Harry.
1: Also, Coach, I'm a Braves fan, and I don't want the Phillies to make the playoffs, so can you handle some business in this series for me, please?
0: That's fine. If you're fine with us taking care of the Braves at the end of this week, there's got to be a little give and take there.
1: Damn, Coach.
2: Derek, well done and well played, my friend. Thanks so much, as always.
0: All right. Thanks for having me on, guys.
2: Absolutely great stuff by Derek Sheldon, Twins manager, not only getting the business from HD, but giving the business back to HD, getting ready for the Field of Dreams game tonight involving his Minnesota Twins and the Philadelphia Phillies. Catch that game at 7:30 Eastern time, especially if you have Netflix. It is the Afternoon Cool, known as Freddie and Harry. He's Harry Douglas and Freddie Coleman on ESPN Radio and the ESPN app, presented by Progressive Insurance. 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
4: This is Brooke Pryor covering the Steelers and, maybe more importantly, Aaron Rodgers' last rodeo. The Steelers have been up in Latrobe for about 2 weeks now, and throughout it, we've seen Aaron Rodgers make a concerted effort to get the ball to third-year wide receiver Roman Wilson. The two have really worked on their chemistry. Wilson was, of course, part of the group that went with Rodgers out west for a bonding week trip, and now we're seeing that bond on the field where Wilson has firmly established himself as wide receiver three. Another important piece of this passing attack, Pat Freiermuth. Rodgers has also gone to Freiermuth over the middle throughout their team periods, and you can tell that the offense is going to make an effort to get Freiermuth involved.
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2: Well, he said it's going to be his final year in the NFL. We'll see involving Aaron Rodgers and the quarterback of the Pittsburgh Steelers to bring some memory to everybody's memory. This team did win the AFC North last year. Many people thought they were not going to make the playoffs. So in what's supposed to be the final year of Aaron Rodgers, not just playing in Pittsburgh, HD, but playing in the National Football League, give me a reason for optimism from the boys from the Steel City.
1: This is an organization, Freddie, who is now on their fourth coach since 1969. It was Chuck Knoll, it was Bill Cowher, it was Mike Tomlin, all guys who were there for a very, very long time. A lot of people associate change with being a bad thing. Sometimes change can be good.
2: Sure.
1: New energy around the building, and also when you have that changing of a head coach, sometimes you have those veteran players who, you know, think they have things sewed up and it's in the bag. You alert those guys, and now they move differently as well, too. So I'm going to go with the change and the new that's around the Pittsburgh Steelers organization.
2: I love that. My reason for optimism, I'm a Steelers fan, that you know T.J. Watt is going to come out like a hell, like on his hair is on fire. He knows whatever injuries, people wondering, have they seen the best of T.J. Watt after getting that contract from the Pittsburgh Steelers to make him one of the highest paid defensive players in football, and he has not been able to, quote-unquote, live up to that. A lot of people are thinking, all right, what kind of J.J. Watt are we going to see? For this year, 2026, you're going to see a guy that you're used to seeing, a guy that's going to impact the game and also be the temperature of this football team. When he's right, so are the Steelers. When he's not right, the Steelers are not right. Expect the right T.J. Watt, which makes things even better for Pittsburgh in 2026.
3: The Pittsburgh Steelers.
2: What is the reason for concern?
1: I'm going to go with their offensive line.
2: Yeah, me too.
1: Can this unit be better than they were a season ago? You have an older quarterback in Aaron Rodgers. He's not that young, vibrant, you know, guy that he used to be early on back in 2008 or 2010 or 2011 and 12 where he's going to escape pressure and throw the ball 60 yards down the field for scramble drill touchdown.
2: Right.
1: He's not that guy. So you're going to have to block longer and sustain those blocks. So Aaron Rodgers, who is still one of the greatest throwers of the football, can actually get that ball out of his hands and doesn't have to feel like he has to use the quick game in his arsenal so often.
2: Yeah, I'm with you. I'll go a different tack involving the offensive line and really the offense. What kind of running game are you going to have with Jalen Warren and Rico Dowdle and Caleb Johnson? As critical as the offensive line is protecting the running in the passing game, you got to be able to run the football this way. Aaron Rodgers doesn't have to save the day all the time. Not saying he can't, but if he has to do it more than 5-6 times, that's not going to be good for the Pittsburgh Steelers, even though he can still throw that ball over the park, but not to that level, not to that impact level, which means that the offensive line has to do a better job of creating running lanes. If they can do that for Jalen Warren, Rico Dowdle, and Caleb Johnson, guess what? They'll get man-on-man coverage on the outside. And Aaron Rodgers has shown man-on-man coverage. He can still make those throws and make those things successful for the Steelers offense.
3: The Pittsburgh Steelers.
2: Who's that most important non-quarterback for the boys in Pittsburgh?
1: So the catalyst to the defense in Pittsburgh is T.J. Watt. When he's healthy, when he's playing at a high level, this defense has been dominant. And also that pass rush, they have given teams a living hell, especially opposing teams' quarterbacks. I do believe this defense feeds off the energy of T.J. Watt, so that's the one player I feel like who's most important that's not the quarterback on this team.
2: I'm going to go to the offensive side of football, and D.K. Metcalf is built like a number one, 6'4", 230 pounds, hasn't played like it, got a lot of money from the Steelers, a lot of money, 5 years of $150 million. Meaning 5 years, $150 million. 59 catches, 850 yards, 6 touchdowns, and 14.4 yards per catch. No. Not those prices. As much as Aaron Rodgers can't be count on deliver all the time, DK Metcalf can help him out. You look like the guy getting off the bus that people want to see. Start acting like as a number one wide receiver when you have that kind of body frame and we know you have that kind of ability.
3: The Pittsburgh Steelers.
2: What is the one word you use to describe that team in 2026?
1: I'm going to go with surprise. Okay. Can the Pittsburgh Steelers surprise everyone? Because everybody right now, they're talking about the Cincinnati Bengals in this division. They're talking about the Baltimore Ravens. Mostly all people aren't giving the Pittsburgh Steelers a chance or an opportunity. Mm-hmm. Can you surprise and shock the world and put all those people to shame?
2: I got so many words going through my mind about this team involving 2026. I think I'll use this word, hopeful. They're hopeful that Mike McCarthy after Mike Tomlin can be what the Mike Tomlin haters have always wanted. Somebody else that can get the Pittsburgh Steelers to the next level and have a deep playoff run. That may not happen this year, but they're hoping that it could be a starting block even in the final year of Aaron Rodgers. There's hope that whoever's the backup quarterback will be the guy after Aaron Rodgers. There's hope that T.J. Watt will return to form. There's hope that finally D.K. Metcalf can stay healthy and look like that. There's a lot of hope in Pittsburgh. Can they justify that hope? The season will tell that story no matter what. It will be a successful season for the Steelers, H.D., if what?
1: Their defense is not like a yo-yo, up and down. Or should I say a roller coaster? We've seen times last year this team give up extreme yardage.
2: Mm-hmm.
1: But can they get back to the steel curtain? The teams that took pride in the defensive side of the ball, football, or I should say on. And you also, you used to bank on the Pittsburgh Steelers defense.
2: Right.
1: Giving you about two or three wins a season. Wasn't the case last year.
2: It'll be a successful season for Pittsburgh if they average 120 yards rushing per game. Last year, they barely averaged more than 100, 103.3. Meanwhile, the defense gave them 113.1. That meant extra possessions on the field for their defense. That's not a good thing. And less possessions on the field for their offense, not a good thing. If they can average anywhere from 115, 120 yards rushing per game, that reduces the pressure on your defense, keeps them off the field a little bit, and also helps out your quarterback when it's all said and done. He is Harry Douglas and Freddie Coleman. It is the Afternoon Cool edition on It's Freddie and Harry, presented by Progressive Insurance. Keep weighing in at 888-SAY-ESPN, 888-729-3776. Give us your NFL team. Are you optimistic or pessimistic about that team in the NFL this season? 888-729-3776. And who saw drama coming involving LSU that does not have Lane Kiffin in the middle of that? 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

0: It's the afternoon cool known as Freddie and Harry. He's Harry Douglas. I'm Freddie Coleman on Sirius XM Channel 80, as well as tune in. And don't forget to tell that smart speaker to play ESPN Radio. So what in the name of Go Tigers is going on between Jaden Daniels, Washington Commanders quarterback, and LSU? Well, an attorney representing Jaden Daniels informed LSU they can no longer use his name, image, or likeness, according to an August 5th letter sent to the athletic director of LSU, Virg Osbury, a copy that was obtained by ESPN on Wednesday. Here's why this dispute is going on. According to a statement from Daniels' spokesperson to ESPN, LSU is allowing sophomore cornerback DJ Pickett to wear the number 5 jersey that Daniels wore when he became LSU's third Heisman Trophy winner in 2023. Now, the jersey's not been retired by LSU, but it's the first time a player has worn that number 5 since he wore it. DJ Pickett explained why he wants number 5.
1: I wore the number my whole life since I was 4 years old. It was a number I was promised. Yeah, and I wish Jaden the best. Good player, and he did real good here, so that's all.
0: Now, sources told Matt Moscona, one of our friends of the show from 104.5 ESPN in Baton Rouge, that Jaden Daniels' camp wants LSU to return his copy of the Heisman Trophy, and LSU has no intention of doing that. HD, the floor is yours.
2: Oh, well, sorry. A lot more information that I know now versus earlier. And I did not know that DJ Pickett was promised this. Here's the thing about collegiate athletics. In the era of NIL, transfer portal, when you're trying to, you know, get the best prospect, and DJ Pickett, back in 2025, he was a 5-star. He was the highest recruit that LSU signed. 6'4", 180 pounds, kind of guy you definitely want in your secondary. Obviously, he was promised this number, but I also feel like from a coaching staff perspective, because Brian Kelly, I believe, was still there at that time, along with other people amongst that coaching staff, I just don't know why you would promise something like this. Now, I get it if you're in an era. I get it, but I don't.
0: Come on now.
2: Because you're in an era of, let me make sure this recruit is going to sign with us and not anybody else. And DJ Pickett, in his freshman year, I believe he wore number 3. And now he's trying to switch over to the number that he was promised. The thing with Jaden Daniels that I would say, and Freddie, I feel like every Heisman Trophy winner, because that is such a prestigious award, and not anybody can win a Heisman Trophy. So I want people to stop talking like you can win a Heisman Trophy like you go to the store and buy a damn bag of M&Ms. Doesn't work like that. But I do believe every Heisman Trophy should have their number retired at some point. Now, what's that time frame? I don't know. Just as long as it gets done. But for Jaden Daniels, I don't want it to try to be bullish.
0: Right.
2: When it comes to that.
0: Yeah. Here's the deal. I mean, there's so much context that we know and don't know in terms of Jaden Daniels and how he feels, and LSU, how he feels. Either way, I think cooler heads will prevail, and there'll be a reasonable compromise that'll satisfy Jaden Daniels and his camp and LSU and DJ Pickett. The fact that it has become a story, you can put that blame anywhere you want, but it's here. So if you're Jaden Daniels and LSU, we have such a great relationship together, led the Heisman Trophy. What are you going to do about to make sure this does not escalate and continue to go further? He is Harry Douglas and Freddie Coleman. It's the afternoon cool known as Freddie and Harry. So what kind of trust level do you have with these quarterbacks with new situations they either went to or came to them? This is ESPN Radio.
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7: I'm Christine Lisi. Standout rookie Peyton Tolley allowed 2 hits over 8 shutout innings. He retired the last 17 batters he faced. Caleb Durbin broke the game open in the top of the 8th with a grand slam. Red Sox beat the Blue Jays 7-0 to snap a 5-game losing streak. Mariners edged the Yankees 1-0 for only their 6th win in 21 games. Tigers blanked the Guardians 3-0, became the first team to shut out an opponent without a strikeout in a dozen years. Reds edged the White Sox 9-8. Chicago's AL Central lead 2.5 on Detroit, 3 on Minnesota, 4 on Cleveland. Cade Cavalli struck out 10 in 8 innings. Nationals rolled by the Cubs 7-0. Chicago managing just 1 hit this afternoon. Pirates belted out 16 hits. They routed the Marlins 13-1. First overall pick in the NFL draft. Raiders quarterback Fernando Mendoza set to get plenty of reps in tonight's preseason opener. Practice mostly with the second team this summer. Could get some snaps with a few members of the first team offense. Keep an eye on 2 things with Mendoza tonight, says ESPN's Dan Orlovsky.
8: Ease for Fernando Mendoza. Ease getting in and out of the huddle, something that he did not do in college. Ease at the line of scrimmage, handling all the formations, the shifts, the motions that Clint Kubiak is going to put him under. The next step would be for me, if it doesn't go great, there's a lack of comfort in it. How does he handle that? What's his poise like?
7: Cards rookie QB Carson Beck won't play in Vegas tonight due to a rib injury. That injury not considered serious. Chiefs quarterback Patrick Mahomes won't play Saturday as he continues to make his way back from knee surgery.
9: It's Evan Cohen. Coming up Friday, we continue to get you ready for football as we go 2-a-days with the Jets and the Bucks. Will either of the team's week one QBs be their starter next season? It's on Sportsmanlike 6 a.m. Eastern right here on ESPN Radio, ESPN2, and ESPNU.

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1: No chaser.
0: This is Freddie and Harry.
1: Miss Kells, how are you this afternoon?
2: I am doing wonderful to my three favorite men. That's right, three. Freddie, Harry, and Shannon.
1: All right.
3: Ooh.
1: All right.
2: I know, he's so cute. I said, you know, I'm 61 years old. I'm probably old enough to be your mom, but you want to know something? He's a sweet kid. Just going to say it.
1: Okay. No love for Devin Kane, Miss Kells?
3: Wow.
1: No love for Devin at all?
2: Well, sure, Devin's nice. Of course he is. I've talked to him a couple times, but okay. Shannon, I don't know. There's something about Shannon.
1: All right,
2: he's a sweet little kid.
1: All right.
3: Sorry, Dale. This is a chocolate thing, baby.
0: This is Freddie and Harry.

0: Nate Coleman. Welcome to the best show on your radio. It's the Afternoon Cool. You know you love it. Can't live without it. I'm Freddie Harry, and we are here, presented by Progressive Insurance on the ESPN app, Sirius XM Channel 80, as well as TuneIn. Do not forget to tell that smart speaker to play ESPN Radio. We never forget about you, because we're glad you never forget about us at 888-SAY-ESPN, 888-729-3776. We can't wait to hear from you. If you're part of an overrated in terms of optimistic fan base or an underrated pessimistic fan base, casino.ca had a list of the most optimistic fan bases regarding NFL teams and the most pessimistic. At the bottom of the list, the pessimism group, Colts, Dolphins, Titans, Browns, Jets. At the top of the good ship lollipop list, Chiefs number one, Rams and Seahawks number two, tied for number two, Eagles number four, Broncos number five. HD in 30 minutes. We'll hear from those at 888-729-3776. How optimistic or pessimistic about their NFL team that they really are. And you're a Falcons fan.
1: I know.
0: You're almost caught up in the middle. You're almost like opti-pessy.
1: Well, I mean, technically, I could qualify as having two teams as well.
0: The Falcons and who else?
1: The Titans.
0: And the Titans, yeah, could you play for both of them?
1: Exactly.
0: Exactly. You just decided to stay
1: with
0: the Atlanta
1: Falcons.
0: And
1: both of those teams compensated me very well. So why wouldn't I hitch my wagon to both organizations?
0: Sure. I think you're like opti-pessy.
1: I'm very optimistic about the Tennessee Titans.
0: Exactly.
1: Right now.
0: Yes, you are. And you're pessimistic about
1: You know what they have?
0: What?
1: They know who their starting quarterback is.
0: That is true.
1: Cam Ward.
0: That is true.
1: And he has pass catchers now.
0: That's true.
1: And Brian Daboll as his play caller.
0: So certain guys are better as lieutenants, not chiefs. I want
1: a
0: Brian Daboll.
1: There are a lot of guys like that amongst, I think, the NBA, NFL, Major League Baseball, even hockey.
0: Absolutely.
1: Some guys, you know, when they have that head job, you know, it's a lot of moving parts. A lot of things are going on. When you are a coordinator, you're just worried about that side of the football. You don't have to worry about special teams. You don't have to worry about the defense. You don't have to worry about, you know, throwing the challenge flag out there. You don't have to worry about doing a million interviews at the practice all the time like the head coach has to do.
0: Mm-hmm.
1: So there's just so much on your plate as a head coach versus just being a coordinator. That's why you have – I always wondered why Steve Spagnuolo hasn't gotten a head coaching job with the defenses that he has, I would say, anchored over the last few years and having three Super Bowl wins with the Kansas City Chiefs.
0: Yeah.
1: I don't know if he wants to be a head coach job, head coach in this league right now currently.
0: Because when he was with the Rams, when he was that hot coaching assistant and it didn't work out, then he was an interim head coach. And I got the sense he said, nah, let me just concentrate on defense, leave that other stuff for guys who want to be a part of that. That was not his jam. And he's found his jam being a defensive coordinator. He's going to be a guy that's going to go down as one of the great defensive minds in history of the National Football League. Maybe for his ego and for where his feet are, maybe that's more than enough. Maybe he doesn't want to have everybody looking at him having that kind of trust or looking for that trust when he can trust himself on one side of football and let Andy Reid handle the rest of it.
1: Well, a lot of these coaches, they actually do love their hair, too. We know when you become a head coach, you notice how a lot of these head coaches, they instantly start to become bald.
0: Well, see, Robert Saleh's got the right idea. He went into both jobs with no hair in his head.
1: If you go into it with a milk dud,
0: absolutely,
1: you don't have to worry about it turning into a milk dud.
0: No doubt. And you have to worry about, like our boy Rich in North Carolina, going to Bad Barberville and not having that pay off for you when you try to get a haircut to keep the dome or at least the flow looking flowetic.
1: So update on our guy, Rich. Thank you for being vulnerable and sharing things with us. So Rich did send us the picture. And man, I told Rich he might as well just cut it all off and regrow it all together. Rich retweeted us back.
0: He did.
1: And said his daughter asked him when she seen it, what did you ask for?
0: That is so wrong.
1: And I'm pretty sure his answer was
0: not this. Exactly. The things he showed up for, he didn't show up to the barber having that as the end result. He is Harry Douglas. I'm Freddie Coleman. Welcome to the Afternoon Cool edition of Freddie and Harry on ESPN Radio and the ESPN app. So when it comes to the word trust involving quarterbacks making the best of new situations.
2: Did I not clearly explain the circle of trust to you?
0: What kind of flow are we going to have underneath us involving these situations with quarterbacks? Either they went to a new situation or a new situation came to them. I'm going to start with a football team that has had a lot of that involving their quarterback over the last 7 years when it comes to
3: the Philadelphia Eagles.
0: So, HD, what is your trust level with Jalen Hurts and a new offensive coordinator Sean Mannion taking over, one being the bottom, five being the top.
1: I would say right now, because there's so much nuance to what the Philadelphia Eagles are going to be doing versus what they have done in the past, shifting, motioning, guys stacked at the wide receiver or tight end position, creating that advantage, a lot of misdirection, naked bootlegs, quarterback run. Like, there are a lot of different things within this offense that's going to be different. On a scale of 1 to 5, mm-hmm. I will say a 2 at the moment.
0: Okay.
1: With the potential to be a 5.
0: Okay. I'll go to 3.5 to 4 because I firmly believe with all that steam going around, Jalen Hurts without A.J. Brown and Sean Mannion never calling plays before, both of those guys are going to make that work together. I think a big part of that is that that distraction is no longer there as an excuse when it comes to A.J. Brown. Both of these two guys know they got to get it done to prove that, yeah, this is going to work without A.J. Brown because we're going to be a better offense without him. We'll see. I don't know about that in year one. But then again, you never know. Jalen Hurts has always been at his best when people have doubted him or put his back up against the wall. Then he comes out swinging and he comes out landing. If he lands some punches, this Eagles offense that wasn't, that was in 2025, maybe look out in 2026.
2: Did I not clearly explain the circle of trust to you?
0: You have these two guys together with the Los Angeles Chargers, Justin Herbert and the new offense coordinator, Mike McDaniel, former head coach of the Miami Dolphins, Dan Orlovsky. ESPN NFL analyst has a lot of trust that this is going to work, so much so that he said,
4: I think Justin Herbert should be in the MVP conversation this year, well into December, and could have his best season. If you think about Mike McDaniel and just that offense, right? That offense has often been with a quarterback that is based upon anticipation and like touch layer throws, and maybe physically stature isn't the most impressive player. And now you have this coach that has had to kind of build the offense around that style of player with a quarterback that is out of a lab. And he is 6'6". He is 240 pounds. He has an absolute cannon for an arm. I think this could be one of the better offenses in the league, and the quarterback could be absolutely in the MVP conversation.
0: So where's your trust level? One being the bottom, five being the top with this new combination of Los Angeles.
1: Yeah, I'm going with the 4. Also, what Mike McDaniel is going to do for Justin Herbert is add a valuable run game. We know the offensive line guys are going to be healthy. The running backs are going to be healthy as well. Marion Hampton, like, looking forward to seeing what he's going to bring to the table. But at the same time, let's not forget all those years in San Francisco. You want to know who was the run game coordinator?
0: Mike McDaniel.
1: It was Mike McDaniel. And the ability to marry plays together from the run game and marrying those with the pass game, I think it's going to be at an all-time high. And this might be the best thing that happens to Justin Herbert in his career.
0: What you said. Let's move on.
2: Did I not clearly explain the circle of trust to you?
0: Well, Kyler Murray had all the trust he wanted when the Minnesota Vikings signed him as a free agent. And that trust is validated when a couple of days ago he was named the starting quarterback to open the season replacing J.J. McCarthy. What is your trust level with Kyler Murray going from Arizona to the Minnesota Vikings and Kevin O'Connell?
1: Yeah, I'm going to say a 3.5. What Kyler Murray, I hope he understands, is that he's going to be thrown to the best wide receiver in the league. That's Justin Jefferson. But also from a pass-catching standpoint, Freddie, Jordan Addison, Juwan Jennings, T.J. Hockenson, Aaron Jones out of the backfield. This is top three. Some can argue the best pass-catching group in the league. You have Kevin O'Connell who is going to give you layups. You just have to make throws. And understand that you don't have to be the hero every time within this offense. Mm-hmm. All you have to do is get the ball to those playmakers and allow those guys to shine. So I'm going 3.5.
0: I'm going 4. I have a lot of faith that Kyler Murray is going to make that work, that Kevin O'Connell will get the best out of him with that wide receiver room, that really talented and undervalued offensive line and a running game that's going to help him. Kyler Murray is going to shine like we have not seen in more than a minute in his NFL career. That's how much faith I have in him and Kevin O'Connell being together in Minnesota.
2: Did I not clearly explain the circle of trust to you?
0: Yeah, Drake May and A.J. Brown together in holy Patriot harmony in New England. A Patriots team that got to the Super Bowl last year, won 14 games. And A.J. Brown, who could not wait to get out of Philadelphia because things were not to his liking in terms of the rhythm of the offense. On a scale of 1 to 5, what's the trust level with A.J. Brown and Drake May together in New England?
1: What's my scale number?
0: One bottom, five top.
1: Oh, that five gonna keep me alive. I'm going with a five, Freddie Coleman. That five is going to keep us all alive. You talk about trust. Five. 5 hour energy. I got five on it. However you want to say five.
0: He got five on it.
1: If you want to add a little slang to it and say feezy, uh-huh. five hour energy, feezy, five on it, five.
0: He got feezy on it.
1: AJ Brown is happy as hell right now. This will be the best quarterback that he plays with, in my opinion, in his entire NFL career. Yeah. And I don't even know who he's going to play with after this.
0: Okay.
1: But this is going to be the best quarterback he plays with. Drake May, the deep ball accuracy, can make every single throw. Young, vibrant. Ooh, anticipation.
0: Mm-hmm. Yeah.
1: I got five on it. And I got a 5 hour energy.
0: Well, as far as I'm concerned, I got 4.5 on it. I won't go total of five yet. But I'm with you in terms of this will be the most accurate quarterback that A.J. Brown has played with. And whatever kinks they have to work out before the season, it's not going to take that long because now Drake May can look over there and have a comfort level to say, no matter what the defense is doing, no matter what the offensive lineman may try to do and not work, if I get the ball in my hands quickly, that guy's going to bail me out. That guy's an area code guy. You put it in his area code, and A.J. Brown is going to come with the football. So I may not have five on it, but I'll have 4.5 on it, and I think it will be a five at a certain point in the regular season.
1: Now, you want me to tell you my number again for A.J. Brown and Drake May?
0: Go ahead.
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0: He is Harry Douglas. I'm Freddie Coleman. It's the afternoon cool that always has five on it when it comes to Freddie and Harry. Well, the Packers don't want five on it. They want to run things in their own division. Can they do it when they thought they were going to do it last year and it didn't happen? We got five on it. 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

0: He's Harry Dogs on Freddie Coleman. It's the afternoon crew known as Freddie and Harry on Sirius XM Channel 80, as well as TuneIn. Don't forget to tell that smart speaker to play ESPN Radio. Can the Green Bay Packers be as good as they think they can be?
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3: This is Rob Domofsky covering the Packers. It's sometimes hard to remember that the Packers were 9-3-1 and led the Broncos in the second half in Week 15 before their season fell apart. They lost Micah Parsons to injury and didn't win a game the rest of the way, twice blowing leads to the Bears in both the regular season and the playoffs. The focus around here all offseason has been on finishing. Coach Matt LaFleur stressed every way he knows how that they must finish. Said LaFleur, it's something that we've put a lot of emphasis on, and I expect us to be able to accomplish that, but we won't know until we get there.
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0: This Packers team, and elegantly said by Rob Domofsky, 9-3-1, and then Micah Parsons got injured, and they did not scratch the surface how good they could possibly be in 2025. Well, it's a new year. They still got to wait for Micah Parsons. But give me a reason for optimism from Title Town's own, the Green Bay Packers.
4: The guy at the quarterback position, Jordan Love. And I know today is Thursday. It's not Love Friday. But Jordan Love is a massive reason why you should have optimism. Now, a lot of people are going to rag on him a little bit here and there and talk about he needs to be better. You know what I would say to that, Freddie Coleman? Can you not have his top pass catchers miss so many doggone games? Can you have those pass catchers catch the football consistently? That's what I would say. But he is the reason to have optimism, because you have your guy at the quarterback position.
0: Here's the reason for optimism. You don't have to worry about having too many receivers getting injured in that room, and then your quarterback is compromised. Matthew Golden, Jaden Reed back after missing two practices. They've looked really, really good. Also getting your tight end last year. When he got injured, things took a different turn for the Green Bay Packers, because they have one of the better tight ends in football the way he was playing at that position. And getting Tucker Kraft back is going to be a big-time help. So, yeah, that's why I have optimism. Those guys stay healthy. It's going to be a little something-something from the boys from Title Town, USA.
2: The Green Bay Packers.
0: Was a reason for concern?
4: The lack of pass rush. Micah Parsons is working his way back from an ACL injury and the surgery that he actually had to repair that ACL. Here's the catcher. The Green Bay Packers lost their last five games, including the playoffs. The lack of pass rush was so glaring that, man, they should have paid Micah three times the money they gave him. He allowed this defense.
0: Yeah.
4: That secondary, to be exact, to play with confidence. I remember watching a Thursday night football game versus the Washington Commanders and seeing the secondary of Green Bay sit on routes and sit there and just, you know, play off the defensive line. But when Micah Parsons was not there,
0: couldn't do it.
4: It was not that confident secondary that I had seen early in the year. So, you know, can that pass rush, when I look at guys, Lucas Van Ness, who's a first-round draft pick in the past, Baron Sorrell, Britton Cox Jr., can you deny Dennis Sutton from Penn State? Can you guys collectively, we know you're not going to be Micah, but can you give Green Bay something? And Jonathan Gannon, who's now the defensive coordinator, from a pass rush standpoint.
0: I'm going to go to the other side. The offensive line's got to gel. As much as you talk about the wide receivers being injured, that offensive line was inconsistent all year long. And when you have that inconsistency, you got to try to pitch and patch and mix and match. Everybody does not benefit. And there's only so much the defense could do and that Jordan Love can do. That offensive line has not only be better, but be better and consistent. If they are, then it could be a special offense in Green Bay.
2: The Green Bay Packers.
0: Most important now quarterback for the Packers is
4: Josh Jacobs. Now, I think he's going to go through this thing with the commissioner to see, you know, if he's going to be suspended, and if he is, the level of that as well. That's going to hurt Green Bay in a big way, Freddie Coleman, because Josh Jacobs takes a lot of pressure off of Jordan Love. Yeah. And we know, because Micah's not going to be there defensively, that offense is going to have to carry the load and make up for that deficiency until he gets back.
0: Most of the important non-quarterbacks, the new defensive coordinator, Jonathan Gannon. because he has to coordinate this defense until Micah Parsons gets back. Now, he doesn't worry about the safety position. You got Xavier McKinney, Evan Williams, and Javon Bullitt. You may have the best safety trio in the league in Green Bay. But how can you coordinate around a safety-driven team with a pass rush that was lackluster at times and linebackers that sometimes got themselves out of position? If Jonathan Gannon can get this defense playing really well, really early, and then Micah Parsons comes back, then all of a sudden we could see a return to the elite defense we saw from Green Bay before Micah went down.
2: The Green Bay Packers.
0: What was the one word that best describes Green Bay right now?
4: Win. W-H-E-N. When are y'all going to take that next step? Freddie, it was back in 2023 when they went on the road to face the Dallas Cowboys and shocked the Cowboys in Jerry's World. Then they played the San Francisco 49ers and only lost that ball game 24-21. We thought things were going uphill for the Green Bay Packers from a playoff perspective from that point moving forward. Mm-hmm. That has not been the case. So when, W-H-E-N, is it going to happen?
0: I'm
4: going to
0: use another word along those lines, but only three letters. Now, N-O-W. Now's the time for Green Bay. Because you keep telling us, you keep trying to show us, you keep trying to show yourselves. And yet last year, you had a Bears team that basically put their finger in your chest and said, we're here to beat the Bullets in the NFC North. And they went out there and did it and won that division by two games, Micah Parsons being injured notwithstanding. If you're Green Bay, the word is now. N-O-W. He is Harry Douglas. I'm Freddie Coleman. Welcome to the Afternoon Cool, known as Freddie and Harry. What do you have to say now about your team in the NFL in terms of being optimistic or pessimistic? 888-729-3776.
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9: I'm Christine Lisi. The Red Sox put an end to their five-game losing streak with a 7-0 rout of the Blue Jays. Eight scoreless innings for standout rookie Peyton Tolley. Like Tolley, Cade Cavalli had a strong performance on the mound. 10 Ks in eight shutout innings. Nationals beat the Cubs 7-0. Mariners edged the Yankees 1-0. The lone run, a Weston Wilson solo homer off Max Fried in the second. Tigers blanked the Guardians 3-0, became the first team to shut out an opponent without a strikeout in a dozen years. Reds held off the White Sox 9-8. Chicago's AL Central lead 2.5 on the Tigers, who blanked the Guardians 3-0, 3 on the Twins. Cleveland is 4 out. Big night tonight in Vegas on the gridiron with the NFL preseason debut of Raiders rookie Fernando Mendoza. Top overall pick in the draft to get plenty of reps versus the Cardinals. Bills coach Joe Brady planning on everybody that's healthy playing Saturday against Carolina, and that includes quarterback Josh Allen.
10: I'd love to play. I couldn't tell you how long or how many drives or what's the case there, but to get out there and get a good feeling and a good sense of the game and get a good sense of the guys around me, I feel like that's important to do. So whether that's game one, two, or three, whatever it is, you know, going into the game with the mindset of I am playing no matter what, and whether I do or not, that's up to Coach Brady.
9: Allen did not play at all in last year's preseason. Saturday will be the first game played at Buffalo's new stadium. Chiefs quarterback Patrick Mahomes, coming back from knee surgery, will not start Saturday as expected. Rams receiver Puka Nacua missed a second straight practice with groin soreness, but he is expected to return to practice next week. Jordan Spieth among those tied for the lead after one round of the FedEx Cup opener.
11: Hey, it's your resident Super Bowl champ Chris Kennedy. Coming up Friday, Baker and the Bucks couldn't agree on a new deal. I'll tell you if any bad blood will carry into the regular season. It's on Sportsmanlike, 6 a.m. Eastern, right here on ESPN Radio, ESPN2, and ESPNU.
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0: He's Harry Douglas. I'm Freddie Coleman. Welcome to the Afternoon Cool Edition of Freddie and Harry. Thank you very much. 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Don't forget to tell that smart speaker to play ESPN Radio. Don't worry. Don't fret. We're going to get to you at 888-729-3776. How optimistic or pessimistic are you about your NFL team for 2026? 888-729-3776. Nobody is more optimistic about their team than Bears head coach Ben Johnson. He basically does not just want to win the division. He wants dominance. He wants blowouts.
1: He's done a really good job. I mean, he came out of the gate hot there. Those first four practices I thought were really, really good. And then as the volume has continued to go up, and it's my fault as much as anything, just because I think I've put in more this year on offense than I did a year ago by design. I want it to feel like a lot right now, that there's been a level of plateau up to this point. Now that things will slow down from an installation point, I think we're going to see him continue to go on the upswing.
0: And because he feels that way about his quarterback, Caleb Williams, Ben Johnson said, and I quote, "You've got 31 other

0: teams coming to training camp saying our goal is to win the Super Bowl. I want more than that. I want to have the highest scoring offense ever, which happens to be the 2013 Denver Broncos. I know how many points per game they scored, close to 38, and I want to surpass them. I want shutouts. I want blowouts, end quote. Now, last year, they were ninth in the NFL in scoring at 25.9, which means I have to get two touchdowns without the extra points to get close to that Broncos number of 37.9.
1: I love the pressure that he's putting on his offense, his quarterback, and those guys to accept the challenge. But also, I'm a firm believer of this, Freddie. Mm-hmm. You speak things into existence that you want to happen.
0: Okay.
1: Where there's no vision, the people will perish. Having a vision is everything. And I love this from Ben Johnson. He also has that extreme belief in himself Absolutely. As a play caller, and that he knows what the hell he's doing. That's another component. Now, in order for this to happen, Caleb Williams, he's going to have to be more consistent across the board from start to finishing games and not just rely on the late game heroics. I would also add to this, between these three pass catchers, Colston Loveland, Luther Burden III, and Rome Odunze, two of those guys need to eclipse 1,000 yards receiving. That has to happen. Yeah. On top of the run game still being valuable, because I do like how the run game mm-hmm. sets up other things within their pass game.
0: Yeah, I love his confidence as well, but he also is realistic. You can set that gold standard out there. You know you're not going to blow out everybody or shut out everybody, especially on defense. A lot of guys that helped you lead the league in takeaways last year are not a part of that defense this year.
1: Well, that's a reason why he probably needs to score 38 points a game, because
0: yeah, the defense might give him 29.
1: And the guy, Kobe Bryant, that you brought in from Seattle, who won a Super Bowl championship last year, who is great at communication, very versatile as a player, mm-hmm. as a ball hawk, and can do a lot of different things on the football field with amongst your defense.
0: Yep.
1: Well, he's out for a very, very long time.
0: Yeah. Ben Johnson does not lack confidence, like I said. He does not lack optimism, especially when he believes, I know I'm going to be A+, and I believe my team is going to follow my lead, and we're going to be ready to do some things in what is going to be a loaded NFC and not just in his own division. So that's confidence from Ben Johnson. How confident or not confident are you in your NFL team? In an effort to find the most optimistic fan base, Casino.ca surveyed 5,000 fans across all 32 NFL fan bases. The common denominators among optimistic fan bases were confidence in the quarterback, trust in the head coach, satisfaction with offseason moves, and a belief that your team is heading in the right direction. Who are at the bottom of the list? Here's the pessimistic club. At number 32, fans of the New York Jets. At number 31, Cleveland Browns. At number 30, Tennessee Titans, and tied for number 28, the Indianapolis Colts and the Miami Dolphins. At the top of the list, club optimism. At number 5, the Denver Broncos. At number 4, the Philadelphia Eagles. Tied for second in the same division, the Seahawks and the Rams. And number 1, Stas Yankee, our producer, the understudy to Shannon Penn, take a bow. His Kansas City Chiefs as a fan base, the most optimistic fan base.
1: So wait a minute, Stosh, you're a Chiefs fan?
0: Oh, read through and through.
1: So why did I think Steele was the only one that was a Chiefs fan?
2: No, this is breaking news for you, I guess.
0: It really is.
1: I did not know this.
2: So I grew up about an hour northwest in St. Joseph, Missouri, where the Chiefs train.
0: Mm-hmm.
2: From the ballpark, from Arrowhead Stadium. So, yeah, big-time Chiefs fan.
0: Mm-hmm.
1: Okay, Stosh.
0: James Steele is nowhere near the Chiefs fan Stosh is.
1: That's saying a lot, too.
0: James Steele is in double-A ball. Stosh is in the big leagues.
1: He's in the majors.
0: Hitting grown man home runs, being a Chiefs fan. No disrespect to James Steele, but come on now. They're Chiefs fans, and then there's Stosh involved in the Kansas City Chiefs.
1: You learn something new every day.
0: Exactly. That's why we have optimism on this show.
1: Hello.
0: So where are you at? Are you optimistic or pessimistic about your team's chances this year in the NFL? 888-SAY-ESPN, 888-729-3776. One of our favorites is Love in Arizona. Love, give us your team. And are you optimistic or pessimistic?
3: Go Bears. Still with you, man. Hey, I'm from Chicago. I'm in Arizona, but from Chicago, born and raised. The Bears going to bear down, and I got a hot take for you.
0: Okay.
3: When they beat Green Bay twice, Matt LaFleur going to beat Sean Edge's door. That's the hot take. They got him 3 times last year. 2 more times, they showing him the door.
1: Now, that is something in Green Bay that I know they take very serious.
0: Yes, they do. And in Chicago, too.
1: And like

0: Love just mentioned. Chicago got the best of them twice last year.
1: Two out of three.
0: Yep.
1: They almost made it three out of three.
0: But I would say in both of the losses, Green Bay was up.
1: Right.
0: Mm-hmm. They should have won. Yeah. They didn't finish like Matt LaFleur has been preaching all training camp.
1: And you could tell by the look on his face they lost that playoff game. It's one thing to lose a playoff game, but man, oh man, that handshake, he was like, I can't believe it. I got to shake this blankety-blank's hand.
0: Also, remember, Ben Johnson came in taking this head coaching job in Chicago and called out Matt LaFleur. So, I think this rivalry is back.
1: Yeah, he treated like a college rivalry, like when Kurt Cignetti showed up in Indiana and crossed up on Purdue and gave him that business about that. Yeah, we're going to kick their behind. And in the last couple of years, he's been able to do that. He did the same approach, Ben Johnson, saying, that's our rival. Man, bleep those guys. We're going to kick their behind and take names. What are you going to do about it? He won two out of three. I don't know if Love in Arizona is going to get his wish, but that is definitely revved up once again involving the Packers and the Bears. Mr. Taylor in New York, give us your NFL team. And are you optimistic or pessimistic about their chances in 2026?
2: Okay, three great shots. The first thing is, you got Mr. Taylor right. Number two is the team I hate the worst are the Patriots for last night and the Pittsburgh Steelers because the Raiders lose, they start dynasties. The Immaculate Reception dynasty. The Tuck Rule dynasty. And number three, we're going to be good this year. Asking Jenny Rand for 975 last year. We got Kirk Cousins who's going to hold the fort down a little bit. We still got Mad Max. Our defense is going to be better. It's AFC West. I know it's going to be tight, but I think we can make a little noise up in there.
1: Okay. Yeah, you got a better coaching staff than Clint Kubiak.
0: Well, okay, let me translate something.
1: Okay.
0: When he means by make a little noise, he means improve.
1: Right.
0: Better than what they were last year.
1: Yes.
0: They ain't making no damn noise in the AFC West.
1: It's going to be tough to do that.
0: That's not happening.
1: It's going to be tough to do that.
0: But I still think two things should be true, right? Them not making noise in the AFC West, but the Las Vegas Raiders being better as a football team.
1: I could definitely see that. The record may not reflect it, but they're going to look like a better football team.
0: Yep.
1: They'll make a peep. I don't know about noise, but they'll make a peep.
0: There you go.
1: Daniel in Texas, give us your NFL team, and are you optimistic or pessimistic about their chances?
3: Hey, gentlemen. I'm very optimistic. I'm a Steelers fan. I think the familiarity between Mike McCarthy and Aaron Rodgers is going to be real beneficial to Aaron finishing his career. We know what works. I am a little leery of the offensive line, but hopefully offensive-minded head coach will get it figured out. So,
0: Daniel,
3: that's my thought.
0: Your Pittsburgh Steelers play my Atlanta Falcons week one. Tell me how that is going to end up.
3: There's a pretty good chance it's going to end up with Mr. Tua, if he's playing, not finishing. I think T.J. Watt is going to have a big year this year. Steelers kind of go as T.J. goes. That's just been since he's been there. Mm-hmm. When T.J.'s good, Steelers are good. So, they're going to have to figure out how to stop T.J. Watt in week one because, he'll be fresh and chomping at the bit to get there. So, I think Pittsburgh pulls it off, probably a 27-14 kind of game.
1: Ooh, he named the score. He named the score.
0: Now, 2 years ago, these two teams opened on opening weekend in Atlanta, Georgia. I remember calling that game with Steve Levy on ESPN Radio. And, boy, that T.J. Watt, man. That T.J. Watt, he had one sack, but his impact on that game was greater than what the box score actually said. He had three quarterback hits, had two tackles for loss, but there were times where I was saying, man, he's coming. Mm-hmm. He's coming. I'm saying it in my head. He's coming. Get rid of it. Throw it anywhere. He's coming. That guy, T.J. Watt. Yeah,
1: when he goes, everybody feels that energy. When he's not there, that energy is not there for the Pittsburgh Steelers. Keep weighing in about your team in the NFL. Are you optimistic or pessimistic about them at 888-SAY-ESPN, 888-729-3776? And there are bear sightings, but who knew that bears love fruit this much next to a military base? He's Harry Douglas and Freddie Coleman. It's the Afternoon Cool, Freddie and Harry on ESPN Radio and the ESPN app.

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1: NFC North being the toughest division because all four of these teams could be playoff teams and nobody has less than 9 wins.
0: 27 days until kickoff. The countdown continues on ESPN Radio. 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

0: Police, Harry Dulles. I'm Freddie Coleman. It's the Afternoon Cool, known as Freddie and Harry, on SiriusXM Channel 80. Don't forget about us on TuneIn and tell that smart speaker to play ESPN Radio. Don't you dare forget about 30 for 30's new series, The Betrayal of Shohei Ohtani. 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The Betrayal of Shohei Ohtani is presented by Gusto. So according to Casino.ca, they surveyed 5,000 NFL fans across all 32 fan bases. And they found the most optimistic fan bases and the most pessimistic fan bases. At the bottom, the Colts, Dolphins, Titans, Browns, Jets from 20 through 32. At the top, Chiefs, Rams, Seahawks, Eagles, Broncos, the most optimistic fan bases. So where do you stand with your team at 888-729-3776? One of our favorites is Sideline Mike in Atlanta. Mike, are you optimistic or pessimistic about your NFL team?
1: Harry. And my man, tonight is your night, bro. Let me explain something to you, brother. Both of my linebackers out. My quarterback, 4 weeks away from even knowing if he could take a hit. I got Tua Tagovailoa. I just won Thomas Boy over there that was a streetwalking left tackle leading the league in holding penalties last year. What do I have to be optimistic about, man? What do I have to be? And Freddie, my firstborn son, his birthday today. He's 33 years old.
0: Happy birthday.
1: Do you know what he has in common with them Cowboys?
0: What's that?
1: If I told you 33 years ago that when they won the last championship in 96 or 95, that they wouldn't go back to the MC Championship game. Guess what? Since you're 33, man.
2: It's been a long time.
0: 33 years. Hey, put it this way. It took 53 years, my Knicks, to win another championship in my lifetime.
2: Mm.
0: 33 doesn't seem so bad now, does it? Involving the Dallas Cowboys.
2: Oh, it does.
0: It does not seem so bad after all. Mike in New York, give us your NFL team. Are you optimistic or pessimistic about their chances in 2026? Go ahead, Mike in New York. Let's go to another Mike. Who Dat Mike in Atlanta. I got a feeling with his name, Who Dat Mike, he's probably a Saints fan, about to get HD to business. So Who Dat Mike, are you optimistic or pessimistic about your Who Dats in 2026?
3: I am very, very optimistic. But I'm still trying to recover from that gut punch Harry hit me with yesterday with that Coleman dude with the non-pass interference call.
2: Nikhil Roby,
0: yeah.
3: Yeah, bro, that was cold-blooded, Harry. I'm still trying to recover from that gut punch. But I tell you why I'm optimistic. One of my quarterback is an alumni of Harry Douglas's Louisville Cardinals. And this kid looked like he's going to be a pretty decent quarterback. And we have weapons all over the field. And the defense was pretty good last year. We got better. So I'm optimistic. Can't wait till week four when we get them Dirty Birds in the Dome celebrate that 20-year anniversary of that block punt.
0: Wow.
3: When we ran them out of there.
2: You know what? We gonna make sure from an Atlanta standpoint that it's dirty in there. All them Dirty Birds. We gonna make sure that it's dirty. Who that Mike?
0: Good Lord. Frank in Ohio. Frank, give us your NFL team, and are you optimistic or pessimistic about their chances in 2026?
4: Well, Freddie and Harry, I'll keep this very short and simple. Okay. I'm a Cleveland Browns fan, so you already know my answer.
0: Right.
4: You guys have a great show.
0: Well done, Frank.
2: I'm not going to waste anybody's time here. I'm going to call in so y'all know that me, Frank, I listen to Freddie and Harry. But I'm not going to waste y'all time because I'm a Browns fan.
0: Oh, man.
2: No more needs to be said.
0: Oh, man. Their fan base deserves so much
2: better. Oh, they're so loyal.
0: Absolutely.
2: They are so loyal.
0: Great stadium, great atmosphere to watch a football game. They deserve better. And they have players. Not like they're devoid of players on this team. That's some young, talented guys. Quinshon Judkins and Judkins running back position. I love the draft choice of KC Concepcion at Texas A&M to go with Jerry Jeudy. If he can catch the ball, he can be a top-flight wide receiver.
2: Good luck with that one.
0: I know. Harold Fannin Jr. is a more than a serviceable tight end. They drafted Spencer Fanner at the left tackle position. That's going to solidify the offensive line. They got a bunch of filthy McNasties, young filthy McNasties on defense. So they have some players. This fan base deserves better in Cleveland. They really, really do. Will they get it?
2: We'll see.
0: Yeah. In 2026 could be a tough season, but you never know.
2: We'll probably see it to 2028.
0: Yeah. I'm just going to stay out of that. Corey in New York, give us your NFL team, and are you optimistic or pessimistic about their chances?
5: Hi, guys. Hi, Eric.
0: What's up, Corey? E-Dog's on vacation.
2: Yeah, he's on vacation.
0: E-Dog's
2: today.
0: On vacation. But we'll tell him you said hi.
5: I'm in a good mood because I just got a good marketplace deal. Okay. I did a good deal.
0: All right.
5: I'm a New York Jets fan, so I think I'm
2: optimistic.
0: He can't say the word.
5: Yes.
2: I got you, Corey.
5: I really think we could be the Titans, and I think we could shock the Packers. I really think so because they're not going to have their running back and no Parsons. So the New York Jets could start 2-0.
0: If the Jets start 2-0, I'll be beside myself.
2: I'll say this: they better beat the Titans because if they don't,
0: there are no guarantees, man.
2: Freddie Coleman. That dinner's going to be nice.
0: That's right. We do have a bet on your Titans, the team you played for, and one of the two teams that I love, the New York Jets.
2: That dinner's going to be good.
0: It's going to be great for me. I like my steak well done. I like my fixings on the side.
2: Oh,
0: I like mashed potatoes and gravy.
2: We have to get you out of this well done.
0: No. I don't want that. I don't want too much pink.
2: We got to get you a part of that Pink Panther.
6: You got to just do like medium, Freddie.
0: Nope. I'm going to do well done. I want
2: get you
0: dead,
2: some of that Pink
0: dead,
2: Panther.
0: Dead. Nope. I want that. I want that Black Panther. I don't want that Pink Panther. I want that Black Panther when it comes to my steak, and I will not be swayed.
7: They may not be the top stories of the day.
8: News.
7: But you need to be in the know. This is In Other News.
0: I swear we're going to hell on scholarship, each and every last one of us. Now, we've heard a lot of bear sightings no matter where you live in the United States or in Canada, especially when it comes to malls. A young black bear wandered into a shopping mall near a military base in the state of Texas. He goes through the automatic sliding doors where the commissary is. He didn't just look around. He knew what he wanted. He made a beeline to the produce section. He grabbed a single peach, took a few bites, and then left the package for them. An unwanted souvenir, you might say, on the floor of the commissary before calmly strolling back outside and going back into the woods. I guess the old adage is not true. What does a bear do in the woods? Apparently he does it at the mall commissary. At this military base in Texas.
2: That bear said, peaches and cream. The bear knew exactly what it wanted.
0: The best part for me was that it calmly strolled in and walked outside and nobody followed it. No one said, hey, come and get this. They're like, yeah, go back out of here.
2: Go about your business, Mr. Bear.
0: And he did. He went about his business inside and then outside. Amber Neen comes your way next. This has been Freddie and Harry and the Mighty ESPN Radio. Keep cool.
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27: I'm Christine Lisi. Major League Baseball tonight playing its third ever Field of Dreams game in Dyersville, Iowa, held at the venue inspired by the 1989 film starring Kevin Costner. Kyle Schwarber's belted his MLB leading 36th home run of the season. Bryson Stott with an RBI single. Phillies leading the Twins 2-0. Top of the second inning. After five straight losses, the Red Sox snapped out of their slump in a big way in Toronto.
28: Here's the pitch, and it is driven in the left field. It is back and is gone. A slam for Durbin, and the Red Sox lead it 5-0. Who needs 10 fingers? Durbin. Tone setting of the Red Sox. Finally, a big swing in Toronto.
27: 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Boston beat Toronto 7-0. Logan Gilbert, a couple of relievers combined on a four-hitter. Mariners got by the Yankees 1-0. Just the sixth win for Seattle its last 21 games. Cade Cavalli retired the first 15 batters he faced. He took a no-hitter into the seventh. Struck out 10 in eight scoreless innings. Nationals rolled by the Cubs 7-0. Tigers blanked the Guardians 3-0. Became the first team to shut out an opponent without a strikeout in a dozen years. Reds edged the White Sox 9-8. Chicago leads the AL Central by 2.5 on Detroit, 3 on Minnesota, 4 on Cleveland. As Merlin Valdez, 2 hits, 2 runs scored, Pirates pounded on the Marlins 13-1. Kickoff in moments from Las Vegas, where Fernando Mendoza, top overall pick in the NFL draft, will make his preseason debut for the Raiders.
9: Hey, this is Rich Eisen coming up on Friday, a What's More Likely Friday. Is Aaron Donald back yet? What happened in the preseason on Thursday night? What's going to happen this upcoming weekend? That's Friday's Rich Eisen Show on Disney+, the ESPN app, and ESPN Radio.

0: 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Fireball.
1: Ah, yes, that is right. We have preseason action. 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I'm Jonathan Zaslow. I'm in for Amber Wilson. He's Ian Fitzsimmons, of course. Ian, at the start of the show when I'm filling in, I like saying who I am because I don't want someone to say, oh, man, I really thought that was Amber. They sound so much alike. So I like saying that it's me. It's not Amber. I don't want to fool anyone right at the start of the show. You know what I'm saying?
2: Yeah, well, you look alike. Same hair, right? I mean, all of it. You know,
1: beautiful
2: same complexion,
1: locks,
2: all of
1: flowing,
2: it. Yeah,
1: flowing locks.
2: It rolls right there. Done. Yep. Easily confused, especially with the voice and the tenor and the inflection, all of it.
1: Yep.
2: Get it? I understand it.
1: Your girl will be back tomorrow. She was on Unsportsmanlike. She hosted Unsportsmanlike this morning. Despite all the chaos that she went through last night, she made it this morning, Ian. She was able to do the show. She lives a very chaotic life out there in Sarasota.
2: What happened last night?
1: What do you mean what happened? Oh, you didn't listen on Sportsmanlike this morning? She had a little bit of a snafu last night. A trip to the emergency room with one of her children.